0: up with his own staff.
1: A 19-year-old Gordon man has lost his provisional licence after being caught speeding at 162 km in an 80 zone. About 8:30 on Wednesday night, officers were conducting patrols in Deakin when they saw a motorcycle travelling southbound at a speed above the limit. A short time later, police stopped the motorcycle on Yamba Drive in Garran. The man's licence was immediately suspended for 90 days and his motorcycle was seized. New verges along London Circuit are now open as construction on the next stage of Canberra's light rail network continues. Recent works have included the installation of light rail stops at the London Circuit and Commonwealth Avenue intersection. Infrastructure Canberra's Anthony Haraldson says the upgraded verges are located outside the Melbourne and Sydney buildings.
2: Those fences were moved back to the verge edges. And what we see there is, really much improved amenity through that section and some quite a step down from the Sydney and Melbourne buildings down to the verge. That's now been levelled out.
1: And Canberra's iconic bus shelters are about to be lit up. The City and Environment Directorate is installing solar-powered lights in the shelters in a bid to improve safety. Executive Branch Manager Sophia Clement says it'll help them lighten up.
3: Because they're concrete, they're quite enclosed, so they don't get the benefit of the streetlights to bring light into the shelters. So what we've done with this rollout is using solar technology. We've got LED lights that are installed in the ceiling and that can light up those bus shelters.
4: Sports update.
1: The UC Capitals have announced the return of fan favourite and star US import Nicole Munger for another year with the Caps. Now the team's longest tenured player, the Caps say they're looking forward to retaining Munger's talent as she continues to shine in another off-season with the Newcastle Falcons. Head coach Paul Gora says he's looking forward to the consistency and reliability of Nicole's talent and impact. Fresh from a historic Tasmanian debut that attracted more than 10,000 fans across three games, the Ice Hockey Classic is in Canberra for its blockbuster finale. With the USA leading Canada 2-1, the series arrives at the AIS, where two final games will decide the 2026 Ice Hockey Classic champion, with Game 1 getting underway tonight at 7 p.m. Fans will also have the opportunity to be part of a special tribute event on July 16th, when the Canberra Brave take on a combined USA and Canada All-Stars team. And France have secured their spot in the World Cup semi-finals, the tournament favourites dominating Morocco in a 2-0 win. France will now play the winner of tomorrow's clash between Spain and Belgium. And that's the latest from the Capital Radio Newsroom.
4: 2CC weather, Alexander Watson Insulation. Canberra's cold. Your house doesn't have to be.
1: Partly cloudy today and 13 degrees. A morning frost, then a shower or two tomorrow, also 13. 9 degrees and showers easing for a partly cloudy day on Sunday, then 11 and a shower or two forecast for your Monday. Right now it's 3 in Franklin, 3 in Braddon, and it's 3 degrees in Woden.
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2: Across Australia, this is Mornings with Trent Nikolic, filling in for Mark Levy.
3: A very good morning to you for the second hour of the show on this Friday, the 10th of July, from our studio in Sydney. I'm Trent Nikolic, filling in for Mark Levy on 2GB in Sydney, 2CC in Canberra, 2LT in Lithgow, and wherever you might be listening in on the app. A quick finance update for you. The All Ordinaries are down 0.3 to 8,961, and one Australian dollar is buying 69.44 US cents. Now, we're still chasing Angus Taylor. He is busy this morning, and his team has told us from the outset that he's busy, but we're still chasing him, and if we can get to speak to him in the third hour of the show, we will. So keep your suggestions coming through of what it is you'd like Angus Taylor to be speaking about at the moment. If we can't get a hold of him today, the team will endeavour to get a hold of him early next week to speak to Mark when he's back, because I think he needs to front up and answer these questions that you're asking. And we have countless messages now telling us exactly what you'd like to hear him say. Patricia has called in from Port Macquarie. How do you see it, Patricia?
4: Oh, look, I think his speech was probably a bit over the top, but I'm a Conservative voter, and the way people talk, you'd think Pauline Hanson could run the country on her own.
3: That's a fair point.
4: I mean, she simply does not have the people to do this. I mean, you know, Treasury, Finance, Foreign Affairs, Trade, Home Affairs, you know, to name it. I've worked in government, you know, as a public servant. It's a massive job. And look what happened in the last election. Almost 3 million people voted independent and then gave their preference to Labor.
3: Yeah.
4: And that is why we've got all these, you know, extra Labor people winning seats that they normally wouldn't have done, because people make the mistake of thinking they just vote one Pauline Hanson and that'll be that.
3: Patricia, I see your side of the argument, and I think you make a very good point that as it stands at the moment, the way that One Nation is structured, what you're saying is absolutely spot on. Would you agree with me, though, that if you're a Liberal voter historically, and you're listening to Angus Taylor at the moment, it's time to forget about One Nation and what One Nation's doing? He's made his point. He's put the stake in the ground. Let's forget about One Nation and get on with telling us exactly what it is that he's going to do.
4: Yes, they've got to be more. Yes, they've got to be more upfront about that. I'd like to hear more policies from Angus Taylor.
3: Yeah.
4: I don't know what it is with the Liberals. Very disappointing in the last election.
3: Yeah.
4: Extremely disappointing for a Conservative voter.
3: Really. Absolutely. You're not on your own, Patricia, at all. I think a lot of the feedback to the open line is exactly that. Thank you for your call up there in Port Macquarie. I think Patricia makes a very good point. There needs to be clearer policy direction. Have your say on the 2GB open line, 131873. Escape your pricey telco. 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Mike, what would you like to say, mate? Good morning.
5: Yeah, g'day, Trent. Hope you're going well.
3: You too, mate.
5: I saw the interview this morning with Pete Stefanovic and Angus.
3: Yes.
5: And Angus said that he gave that speech last night at the Sydney Institute, and he said the vast majority of the speech was, you know, anti-Labor, what they're doing wrong, what we can do. And quite actually, he was very coherent in mapping out what we should do and whatever.
3: Mm-hmm.
5: And Pete kept on jabbing him, saying, well, is there something different about the One Nation? You're sledging them. He said, mate, the whole speech was about, you know, about Labor. It's basically just a couple of lines on, you know, somebody must have asked him, well, where's the difference?
3: Yeah.
5: And the media has cherry-picked those couple of lines and are continuing.
3: So the inference just before you go on is that we in the media have focused on two lines, five lines, as opposed to the whole speech. Is that what you're saying?
5: Well, the media's always been like that. I mean, yeah, but that's part of the business. It's, you know, we want it, you know, exciting, and people's you know, attention span's only small as well. But I think it's a difference between attention span and being fair in reporting something. And quite frankly, I think Pauline is saying stuff that's very similar to what Angus is saying, and but she's saying in probably a more brutal way. But I've never believed that she had the team behind her to back it up. Together they probably could, but from what Labor's done to this country in the last couple of years is, you know, apart from being incompetent and all the other things that have come out in the media recently, I think Angus has got the qualifications. And if you actually listen to, well, sorry, not you personally, but if you actually listen to him explaining something, he will articulate something that's quite sensible.
3: I think you're right, Mike. I think you're right. What I would say, thank you for your call as well. Appreciate your points and your insight. What I would say, though, is this. Where Angus Taylor currently sits at the moment, and you use One Nation as an example, is exactly where the Prime Minister sat when he was on that podcast and he was asked that stupid question about Kylie Minogue. At the time, the Prime Minister could have said, you know what, I'm 6 months married, Kylie Minogue's fantastic, but I'd pick my wife Jodie every time. Right? You don't need more than two brain cells to come up with that. What Angus Taylor could be doing here is saying, I'm not talking about One Nation, not here to talk about One Nation, not here to talk about Pauline Hanson. What I'm here to talk about is what we as an opposition, what we, if we were in government, would do. That's all he needs to do. Memorize, like, we're all saying, oh, they get asked the question and they get asked multiple times and the journalist keeps pushing. That's our job, to keep asking questions that we think they don't want to answer. That's what our job is as a journalist. But their job is to answer it, and they do it all the time. They tap dance around questions left, right and centre when they don't want to answer them. So why all of a sudden would they feel backed into a corner about this? Angus Taylor could have been asked 150 times about Pauline Hanson and One Nation, and he could have said 150 times, we're not here to talk about One Nation, I'm not here to talk about Pauline Hanson, not interested in any of that, here's what we will do if the Liberal Party wins the next election. And just go straight down that road and just keep hammering that point home. Because then you know what will happen the next day? The only thing the media will have to promote is exactly what he said the Liberal Party will do. Sean's called in. What would you like to say, Sean?
0: Oh, good morning. I just think it's a real opportunity for Angus Taylor to grab a hold of a nuclear policy as an example.
3: I agree.
0: Host Modi here under all this fanfare and announce a new nuclear deal. You know, we're going to supply and export again. We export everything. But it's a real opportunity to, you know, why is it good enough for Labor to say, no, we don't like nuclear, but it's good enough to sell billions to India?
3: Makes no sense to me, Sean.
0: Great argument.
3: Yep, makes no sense to me at all. If we're going to dig, we're talking about, and this is where the stupidity of net zero, which is unachievable as far as I can tell from all the research I've done, this is why the stupidity of net zero and the stupidity of reducing your emissions is a falsehood when you take it into account globally. So you as Australia, if you're the Labor government, if you're Chris Bowen, you want to puff your chest out and say, we've stopped doing all of these things to reduce emissions, but we're sending all of that product overseas, a 10-hour flight away, and they're going to burn it over there and create the emissions over there. What material difference have you made, Sean, when you do that?
0: Nothing, mate. You said it really well. It's a real opportunity to point out the hypocrisy at the moment. So I agree with all the listeners and your feedback. I'm a conservative. I just want to hear a policy. Forget the arguments with One Nation. Just announce some good policy and work with other conservative like-minded politicians. We're too fragmented now today the way we vote.
3: Sean, thank you for your call. And Sean sums it up perfectly there. That is the way countless conservative voters are articulating to me that they are feeling at the moment. They are crestfallen that they do not have a credible alternative to vote for. Now, if you are a Liberal voter and you have been, you're not going to vote for the Labor Party, but you're crestfallen that the Liberal Party is not putting forward. And I've always said this, that the existence of a strong government relies heavily upon the existence of a strong opposition. And at the moment, with a 17% approval rating, you'd be mad, absolutely mad, to argue that the opposition is strong. It's 16 and a half minutes, almost past 10. We'll take a break and be right back.
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2: 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Call
3: just after 19 and a half minutes past 10. Trent Nicholas with you for Mark Levy. A quick text message here from Gary. Trent, Albo's team articulated policies before the elections and changed. End quote. Change their position. Why do we get trapped by Labor's dead cat media ploys all the time? And I had another one here saying that, where was it? Tom saying, Trent, you sure get it and I get it. So how hard is it for Angus to get it? Perhaps you should move into politics. Tom, don't do that to me. Please, Tom. Oh, I don't want to be doing that. That's for sure. Now, a bit of news from the space race today, and this fascinated us as a team because universally we love the idea of space, space exploration and everything to do with it. Australian astronaut and Australian of the Year, Catherine Bennell-Pegg, is in the news today encouraging our kids to get involved in science. And I think this is incredibly important. She wants to see more young Australians taking on science, technology, engineering and mathematics, so the STEM classes, warning in the Australian of an educational crisis. She says that while classes can be challenging, well, they would be, they're also rewarding. And she's a prime example. I mean, she's a trained astronaut. I remember as a kid growing up, the astronauts to us were like superheroes. Every time we saw them at a press conference or heading on to the shuttles for launches, they were like superheroes. It comes as we learn that an icon of the skies from the United States has passed away. We wanted to have a chat to my next guest, Brad Tucker. He's an astrophysicist and cosmetologist. Really, he's a lover of space. I guess that's what it comes down to. He's on the line for me now. Hello, Brad. Thank you for your time.
4: And space loves us all. How's it going?
3: It's one of the few parts of the universe that does love us all, Brad. You're right.
4: At this rate, yes.
3: Yeah, absolutely. I want to start quickly with Wally Funk. She's died at the age of 87, and I know that you would know a lot more about her than we do, but she was an icon in the space and aviation space, wasn't she?
4: She was. She was part of... She set records in, you know, like accuracy of military training in aviation. You know, and this is at the time in the 50s and 40s and then in the 60s where women were not able to do a lot of these things. And so she really pushed the limits and proved in a time that women not only were as physically able to do things as men, but in some cases better. There was a program called something called Mercury 13. This is actually the first program of female astronauts. And it was kind of done to test the physical limits and abilities of women in space. You know, the space age was just coming upon us to look at the first female astronauts, noting that the Russians had already put a female into space. And Wally Funk was like ahead of the curve and everything. I think one of the remarkable things is they do these deprivation chambers where they put you in this room, you know, you have no sound and no sight to test kind of the emptiness of space. And she survived almost like 11 hours and set like a record that was hard to beat for decades to come. And, you know, she was a tough cookie, as they say. And finally, she did get to go into space aboard the Blue Origin flight.
3: At the age of 82, Brad.
4: Exactly, right? I mean, at 82, she's like, yeah, all right, I'll go into space and hit it, you know. It's like, okay, you know, I'm debating about what to have for lunch. She's like, all right, I'll just go into space today. And that is that person, and that's who Wally Funk was.
3: I just want to play this audio. Have a listen to this. This is how she felt after getting back from that journey into space.
5: I can't tell you. I had such a good instructor. He took us through everything that we were going to do. So when I went up this morning, the noise wasn't quite as bad. And we went right on up and I saw darkness. I thought I was going to see the world, but we weren't quite high enough. And I felt great. I felt like I was just laying down. And I was going into space. And I want to thank you, sweetheart, because you made it possible for me. I've been waiting a long time to finally get it up there. And I've done a lot of astronaut training through the world, Russia, America, and I could always beat the guys on what they were doing because I was always stronger and I've always done everything on my own. And I didn't do dolls. I did outside stuff. And I flew airplanes. I had 19,000 some hours. I loved it.
3: How good is that, and how lucky are we to have had characters like that, Brad, and like yourself, I must say, who are so passionate about science and outer space?
4: Well, it is. And right, you know, you have to have people that, I think this is an energy job, but especially as you get in science and that sort of thing, who do care, because, you know, encouraging and inspiring kids or anyone about space isn't necessarily just about space. It's about opportunity, possibility, and how do we affect and change the world, small or big as it may be. You know, and people like Wally Funk are those people who say, yeah, you know, I wasn't allowed because I was a woman. That doesn't matter. I beat the pants off all the men anyways, right? You know, like you need those people
3: exactly, to
4: show what is possible.
3: Why do you think, Brad, that young people are not getting involved in these STEM subjects maybe as much as they used to? And how do we convince more of them to get involved?
4: Look, and I think there are, and I think it's a desire, and there's a lot of research and there's a lot of work into this. You know, some of this is the role model aspect, and I think that's a very real thing. You know, if you grow up, you know, I grew up from a family that wasn't really big into science. None of my family went to university, and it wasn't that they were anti-science or anything like that. That just wasn't part of their life, and there are many of Australians like that. You know, it's not that they're anti-science, but, you know, they have regular jobs and, you know, and all sorts of industries. But yet maybe that kid is the person who is interested in science and needs to find a way of connecting and seeing what could be like with them. I also think it does go to the efforts and needs in the education system. You know, we have a lot of teachers who are asked to do all sorts of things every day, you know, and be specialists in a wide range of subjects. And so if we don't have enough of them who are math and science and are keen to do it, then that's going to affect as well how we train the next generation. So it's about the kids themselves. It's about the education system. And it's also, and this is where, you know, what I do, and as you were talking about with Catherine, having people to go out there and support and augment those kids who are interested to show them what the options are.
3: Brad, space right now for me is particularly exciting. It seems to be getting more funding, more attention. As I said in the intro, as a kid growing up in the 80s, every time the astronauts were on TV, it was like these heroes were there in front of you. They were as big as movie stars or sports people. Is space back in the headlines again, and is it the future again like it was in the 80s, do you think?
4: It is, and I think a lot bigger than that, than we saw in the 80s, because there are these long-term visions, and there are more ways for people to be involved, right? You know, we saw the astronauts, as you're saying, and they were big as day, and yet there are now more ways for people to be involved in the space industry, and space is more involved in our everyday lives in a really true sense. And so what we're seeing now is, I think, a change in the shift. If you just go back a few months with the Artemis 2 mission around the moon, I think it was like a third of all Australians watched part of it.
3: Yeah, that's right.
4: I mean, that's huge. You know, that is something that we haven't had in a long time. Mm. And I think not only does it capture the imagination, but then it opens that conversation of not only what are we doing, but what does the future hold? You know, and there's some more wild, you know, futures that are not that far away of what space is happening.
3: I'm particularly fascinated with all things space. And I remember a couple of years ago, we were doing a trip around Australia and I was out on the Nullarbor plane, and we worked out that if we looked up at the sky at the right time, because it was so dark, we could see the International Space Station flying over and see how fast it was moving. What can we look out for in the night sky over the next couple of months? Is there anything exciting we should look out for?
4: Yeah, look, it's always good to try and spot the space station, and you can even in Sydney because it is so bright, especially right now. Right now we have Venus hanging out in the early sky, so Venus is always a great thing to look at. So the bright object right after sunset in the west is Venus. And, you know, we talk a lot about the moon, but there's a new ramp up of getting missions to Venus You know, the Russians landed on Venus and found it really inhospitable. Now there's a lot of effort of getting back there. So that's a great thing. But I do recommend, you know, just trying to get anywhere you can get away from a little bit of the city lights, just enjoy the beautiful sky when you go into places like the Nullarbor, but even just kind of West Sydney.
3: Yeah, that's right.
4: And in the Blue Mountains, you know, the sky is filled with stars. And to some degree, that is just an amazing thing, especially right now during school holidays and the early evenings. You don't have to stay as late up in order to enjoy it as you do other times of the year.
3: Yeah, good point. Thank you so much, Brad. Always good to talk to you.
4: No worries. Take care.
3: There he is. That's Brad Tucker, Dr. Brad Tucker, astrophysicist and cosmetologist. I have spent my life not understanding people who don't look up at the sky even during the day, let alone at night, and wonder what's up there. If you don't think that way, I just don't get it. I never have. Space and everything about it fascinates me. One of the most interesting things I've done too that I'd recommend everybody do if you're in Sydney, certainly, or you're listening on 2CC in Canberra, is go down to the space monitoring station in Tidbinbilla, I think it is, there, where we've got a lot of space history. You can do a really interesting tour there when it's open. They do a lot of stuff for the school kids as well. Really interesting stuff. Now, just quickly before we take a break, I wanted to read this text message because, as I said, I do always make an effort to cover both sides of the argument. John's messaged in saying all you conservatives need to realise, number one, and it's always good sort of bucketing people together, John, that's a good start. All you conservatives need to realise, one, not everyone in Australia hates Labor as much as you do. I don't hate Labor, John. I hate people lying to me and I hate incompetence. And you've got a good serving of both at the moment with the Labor government. And if you're okay with people lying to you and you're okay with employing incompetent people, you're one up on me. Then you say point two, one nation of vile, racist and unacceptable to decent, intelligent people. And then number three, the coalition's a rabble. Well, number three, we agree on the fact the coalition's a rabble, which is why I'm asking Angus Taylor to be clear and articulate and listen to the people. And I referenced the first point I made when you say in point two, to decent, intelligent people. John, you can't be that smart if you're willing to just keep giving your money to someone with no accountability for how they spend it. If you're willing to have someone look you in the eye and tell you they're going to do one thing and then say they lied to you and move on, and if you're willing to continually pay people a high wage to be incompetent and largely ineffective, it doesn't make any sense to me at all. I'm happy for people at the moment to say the coalition's a rabble and they need to get their act together, but if you're going to come on here and try and defend the Labor Party and the government for what they're doing and what they've done, you need to do a hell of a lot better than that, mate. So come back with some better ideas than that. It's just after 10:30. We'll take a break and be right back.
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3: 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Lovely to have you there listening. Appreciate your company when we're on in the mornings. 131 873, give me a call on the open line after my chat there with our, I guess, astrophysicist, we could call him, Dr. Brad Tucker. We could call him an astrophysicist. If you ever want to realise that you're not as intelligent as you think you are, you might want to talk to an astrophysicist. Their understanding of the world that we live in and the galaxy around us is crazy. 131873, give me a call if you've done any of the space watching stuff that Brad was talking about. As I said, I've been to Tidbinbilla and I've spent a lot of time in the outback. So I've spent a lot of time in pitch black, you know, camping or in a swag, whatever it might be, out in the middle of nowhere. And the sky over Australia is absolutely sensational. If you've got somewhere you've been where you thought the sky was particularly amazing, 131 873, give me a call and let me know. I remember reading a few years ago that one of the best places in the world, if not the best place in the world, to see the night sky was Lightning Ridge, right out at the back end of New South Wales up towards the Queensland border. And I think it's got something to do with the lack of light pollution that you have in a place like Lightning Ridge, that it's just so black at night when all the lights go out and the sun goes down. And having been out there, I can say that the sky out there is pretty amazing. It's amazing when you're in Ayers Rock or anywhere in the Northern Territory towards the centre of Australia, across the Simpson Desert. It's incredible as well. If you've got a tip for that, especially where people can be taking the kids during the Christmas holidays, 131 873. Now, as we said, around 10:30 it was supposed to be, so now about 7 minutes late, but soon the Telstra CEO is going to talk to you, probably to tell you that everything's fine and it's not as bad as you thought it was and it's all good and you're still not going to get any compensation. But this news, I think, is particularly concerning. Telstra was warned repeatedly that it was vulnerable to the exact fault that brought down its network this week. That's the revelation this morning after Wednesday's outage crippled Australia's biggest mobile network, leaving countless people without mobile service. The cause? Not a cyber attack, but a software glitch, one that threw the network's clocks out of sync, causing errors to cascade right across the system. This is like the Millennium Bug all over again, isn't it? It sounds obscure, but this timekeeping technology quietly underpins everything from mobile cells to banking and transport. Here's the sting. Government agencies and academics had flagged this very risk for months, even years. One expert says she raised this precise scenario directly with Telstra earlier this year, warning critical infrastructure operators they had to act now. What did they do? Nothing. The government had even brought in new rules requiring telcos to have backup plans for exactly this kind of failure. Now there are serious questions for Telstra, namely whether its main backup system shared the very same weak point. The death of a woman at a regional hospital in South Australia is being investigated by police in relation to their Telstra outage as well. This comes as Liberal Senator Corinne Little made the claim that the death was related to the outage. So that's still being investigated. And I can now see the Telstra CEO on the screen here in the studio with me. So if she says anything important or anything valuable, we'll bring that to you. But this is a serious issue, clearly, and one that hasn't been, I think, adequately planned for and adequately maintained and managed, especially if Telstra was warned more than once that this was going to happen to them. Our man Victor has called in from out near Lithgow with a traffic update. Victor, what would you like to let the listeners know, mate?
16: I've just come up to Bells Liner Road from Sydney heading through Lithgow. There's an oil spill for a couple of kilometres down the main hill into Lithgow. So you've got a stop-go at the top and a stop-go at the bottom. Both sides going east and west is just chaos. It's kilometres upon kilometres of traffic.
3: Just what the people of Lithgow needed, Victor. With the chaos that's going on in their town at the moment, they needed this, didn't they?
16: Absolutely, mate. I feel so sorry for the truckies who've got to actually make a living. That's the point. There's nothing they can do.
3: Yeah, that's the point. Victor, thank you for your call, mate. Appreciate the update and thank you for keeping us in the loop. I got a message here from Willow saying the continuous call team takes tours to Vegas. Trent, when are you taking the tour to space? I tell you what, I would sign up for that. I would absolutely sign up for that. I would love to go to space. I think it'd be one of those ones where you just take the punt that, because if you grew up, as I said, in the 80s like I did, you know the tragedy that can occur when these go wrong. So we saw the shuttle disasters, the one that broke up when it took off and the one that broke up on re-entry. But I reckon that's one of those things that I'd sign whatever piece of paperwork I needed to sign to say, you know what, mate, you might not make it back, but I tell you what, the risk would be worth it. I've got a message here from, is it Trent as well? If you lay on the back of a ute at Nabiak, you can see the satellites. Tip, get to Nabiak and head down the side road heading back to Sydney southbound. Sandy saying Coonabarabran is an awesome place to look at the sky. Yes, it is. My grandfather was from out that way as well. And it is another great country town, one of those proper bush towns. And yeah, you're absolutely right. The sky out there is great. There's a great observatory there too, Sandy says. The Warrumbungal National Park is a beautiful landscape to visit as well. Good call there, Sandy. Put that on the list. 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Now, this news story can be filed. I was talking to Jacob, the head of our amazing production team, about this. This could be filed on either the hilariously funny or not a really good look for your OH&S policy, this particular story, but more than 330 passengers were left furious after their flight was cancelled due to the airline crew being too hungover to function. Now, if you're thinking this was some low-volume, cheap carrier, no, it was British Airways. It was British Airways. Their flight had to be cancelled after the crew allegedly became extremely drunk on a night out during a stopover at a luxury resort. Flight BA254 had been due to leave Bridgetown, Barbados. I'd love to go to Barbados. I've never been to the West Indies. At 4:25pm local time on Sunday and arrive at London Heathrow at 6:15am on Monday. But instead, the 336 passengers were left stranded in the Caribbean capital after the airline crew were deemed unfit to work due to a night of excessive intoxication. The crew allegedly partied so hard at the $980 a night luxury resort that one hostie was vomiting in the bar while another male worker collapsed and had to be escorted to his hotel room. News.com.au saw the report. They understand that British Airways has stood a number of flight attendants down while the incident is being investigated. The airline crew members had allegedly been involved in a vodka and beer session, they're always good, at a hotel before the scheduled flight. The incident is said to have taken place at an all-inclusive oceanfront hotel popular with honeymooners, but the hotel itself has not been named. I would say this. A few years ago now, I had to do a work trip for the launch of the new, at the time, Volkswagen Golf. And we flew to Sardinia in Italy. And there was a very real possibility that our flight out of Sardinia wasn't going to happen and we were going to get stuck there. And I suspect that Barbados, as I felt when I stood in line to check in Sardinia, is not the worst place in the world to be stuck for a few extra nights. Now, more of your messages about stargazing. One here from Brian saying, when I was in my youth, we camped at Sofala near Bathurst. We drank port, looked up at the dark night sky looking for shooting stars. By the time we finished a couple of bottles of port, there were heaps of shooting stars. I bet there were. You weren't ever a flight attendant for British Airways, were you, mate? Rod saying the poor Martians will send themselves mad if we send Albo up to Mars. Yeah, you're probably right. Sue says, Trent, camping at Mount Oxley, I have done that, yes, beside the Darling River at Bourke. Isn't Bourke a great town, Sue? Isn't that a proper outback town, that one? The night sky's magnificent. Yes, the Darling River out there, when it's got plenty of water in it, fantastic. Peter, thank you for your support and listening in. Chris saying, I sit in the backyard with a fire bucket in Wagga Wagga. Oh, I'm jealous. I'm jealous that you get to watch the sunset out there, Chris, and you can see multiple satellites going overhead. It's fantastic. You know what blew me away, Chris, when we were watching the International Space Station is how fast it's moving. How far it is moving incredibly quickly when it goes over above you. So, yeah, it's a really impressive thing to see. Nick saying, wow, British Airways, Trent, thank God planes are on autopilot most of the time. Yeah, look, the inference isn't that they were drinking while they were working, but the fact they couldn't turn up for work the next day is probably a little bit concerning. It's 14 and a half minutes to 11. We'll take a break and be right back.
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3: Trent Nicholas with you for Mark Levy. It's almost 11 minutes to 11. More of your feedback on stargazing in a minute. A message here saying, hey, Trent, no one mentions the complete waste of money from the Prime Minister for the referendum for the Indigenous Voice to Parliament, where most of the first Australians did not want it. I'll tell you what's fascinating about that. I've mentioned it before, and I think that that was a criminal waste of taxpayers' money. What I found intriguing is that in the lead up to that that referendum, I was doing the lap of Australia. And a few of you have asked me about it before. That was for when I was working at Drive, which is part of the Nine Network, previously owned this radio network. We put a television series together where we did a lap of Australia in an electric vehicle. If you want to watch it, you can go to the Nine streaming services. I think it's Nine Now, and you can have a look at it there. But we were out in remote parts of the country speaking to Indigenous people in the lead up. And what I found fascinating was I did not speak to one Indigenous Australian, not one, and I would have spoken to hundreds. Not one of them said that they wanted to vote yes for The Voice. So I had white Australians lecturing to us all over the rest of the continent about how this was what it needed to be, even though the Prime Minister was told that it was going to fail. But I was speaking to Indigenous Australians where they live in their part of the country around Australia, and not one of them said that we should have been doing it, and not one should have been saying that we were voting yes. So I thought that was fascinating. Steve says, Coonabarra and try the nighttime tour with Donna the astronomer. She's a professor from Queensland. Put that on the list. Chris in Gladstone saying, we used to camp at Cox's River near Lithgow. I know where that is. I haven't camped there. And we could count the satellites as they went over. That's right. George says, hi, Trent, on speed. The Earth's orbit around the sun is 40,000 kilometres per hour. Yeah, you're right. It's pretty quick. Greg saying, Trent, if Voyager 1 did a U-turn now, it would get back before we had a decent government. Oh, yeah, you're absolutely right. Lumpy saying, when you sit in a boat in the dark on the mighty Hawkesbury River at Lower Portland, you look up at the sky, the stars pop. Even better when it's winter next to a fire. Thank you for your support, Lumpy. Love having you listening in there. Balvo, B-A-L-V-O in WA, I haven't been there, is the best view of the night sky I've ever seen. You can nearly see the clouds of the Milky Way. That sounds fantastic. That sounds absolutely fantastic. And Siv saying you love Brad Tucker, the doctor, the astrophysicist and cosmologist. He sounds like the younger version of Donald Trump. Oh, is that a good thing though, Siv? I don't know. Not sure. And this is a good one from Brett too. Hi, Trent. There's an app to track the International Space Station called ISS Live Now. I didn't know about this. It sends you notifications when the ISS is passing near your location and even has a live compass tracker that you follow and point your phone in the direction the International Space Station is coming from. It's very accurate, and I'm always looking at it to see when the next space station runs coming over, up to a few days ahead. That's fantastic. Thank you, Brett. I'll have to download that. Like I said, I am and have always been fascinated by it, absolutely fascinated by it. Now, another piece of news for you before we take our final break. Israel shared intelligence with the US of Iranian plot to assassinate Trump, sources say. Israel shared intelligence with the US that Iran had recently devised a new plan to assassinate President Donald Trump. Two sources familiar with the matter told CNN, adding another layer of tension as a ceasefire deal between the countries comes under strain. One of the sources said the warning came this week. Another source said the US had picked up a steady drumbeat of intelligence in recent weeks about possible plans to assassinate Trump, but the warning from Israel was new and a concern a specific plot. Other American officials suggested the Israeli report could be an effort to sway Trump's decision-making as he weighs whether to intensify American military action against Iran. Asked for comment on the Israel warning, which was first reported by the Wall Street Journal, the White House pointed to Trump's recent comments on Iran's desire to kill him. They want to take out the US leader, me, Trump told reporters Wednesday. I'm on whatever list. Yep, that's one to keep watching. I tell you what, we'll take a break now and we'll be right back.
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3: 3 minutes off the 11 o'clock news. Now, Telstra CEO Vicky Brady has been speaking this morning about what happened in the wake of the Telstra outage. She said that she's deeply sorry and that she's been in communication with the Communication Minister, Annika Wells, and the PM.
30: We have let our customers and Australians down. And for that, I am deeply sorry. I understand how much Australians rely on us to keep in touch, to work and stay safe. I also understand the broader impact on the community when services go down, from things like payments to transport.
3: She also thanked CFO Michael Ackland and the team while she was overseas with her family. Mr. Ackland also spoke, saying again that Australians can have faith in 000. He commented on this reported death in South Australia.
8: Our thoughts are with the person's family and loved ones at this incredibly difficult time. We've been assisting South Australian authorities in their investigations, including whether there is any connection to Wednesday's outage. We've conducted a detailed review of our network records using the information provided to us, as well as a number of services associated with the same address. To date, we can see no record of calls from those numbers accessing Telstra's mobile network to call 000, and more broadly, no record of any calls from those numbers to the 000 platform. We've also confirmed there were no active outages affecting the local area at the time, and our records show good mobile signal strength at that location. We can see that a related call was successfully made to 000 from another number, which was connected and transferred to the relevant emergency authority correctly.
3: He's also admitted the situation deteriorated. He's right about that as the outage continued. CEO Vicky Brady was then asked when she first found out about the incident.
30: Yes, so it was around, it was the early hours of Wednesday morning, Sydney time.
9: What time of day was that?
30: It was around 7 a.m. Sydney time.
9: For you though?
30: For me it was in the evening. I first became aware when I saw a missed message on Teams, and a voicemail was left for me by a head of our operations team. I immediately called him back on Teams, so we spoke within minutes.
3: And the pair believes that everything is back to normal, quote unquote. The 11 o'clock news is upon us. Trent Nikolic with you for Mark Levy. We'll be back after this.
25: 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Keep your home warm with Rinnai Heating from the Energy People, Fishwick.
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10: It's 6 degrees in Canberra, partly cloudy and 13 today. From the Capital Radio Newsroom, good morning. I'm Tia Priest-Willamott. Experts are warning there are a lot of hurdles standing in the way of a return to peace talks in the Middle East. United States military officials say they've hit 90 Iranian military targets in the latest round of strikes, while Tehran says it has launched retaliatory action on American assets in the region. Former U.S. Marines intelligence officer Hal Kempfer has told today the U.S. president has been firm that he isn't in a rush to return to the negotiating table.
11: My understanding is a number of the Gulf states are talking directly to Iran. They're having a lot of discussions on how they can get this resolved. You know, the biggest problem was Iran just wasn't adhering to the memorandum of understanding. They did not reopen the Strait of Hormuz.
10: Meanwhile, Australia's Treasurer is warning the renewed escalation will hit economic growth and pose more inflationary issues. Jim Chalmers says the government is monitoring

0: New figures show home construction in the ACT is gaining momentum. Government data has revealed new housing starts jumped 72% in the March quarter, with a total of 1,268 homes completed, up 23%. Property Council ACT and Capital Region Executive Director Ashley Berry says there's still a long way to go, warning much more work is needed to significantly boost housing supply.
1: You know, between April, May, June, and whether it continues throughout this year remains to be seen. And that's where we need to be really conscious that reform is still needed. We still need to look at our planning processes. We still need to look at taxes, because this is all data of things that have happened a few months ago. We're you know, a few months behind in terms of actually measuring this, so we can't take our foot off the accelerator.
0: And road users in McGregor are being advised that McFarlane-Burnett Avenue will be closed while crews install a new water main in the area. The road will be closed from tomorrow till July 20th, weather permitting. Detours and traffic control will be in place, and motorists are encouraged to plan ahead and allow extra travel time.
2: Sports update.
0: The Canberra Raiders are back in NRL action tomorrow, taking on the Bulldogs in Sydney. Noah Martin and Josh Papali'i have been named to return from injury. Captain Joe Tarpane says having Big Papa back is welcome.
3: Yeah, that's experience, you know. You can't buy that, and he's been in the game for that long, played 300 and something games, and you can't buy that experience, and having him on the field brings the calmness. And that's the type of leader he is, and what he brings to the team.
0: Kickoff is tomorrow night at 5:30. And France is the first team to qualify for the World Cup semi-finals, beating Morocco 2-0. Golden Boot leader Kylian Mbappe scoring his 8th goal of the tournament in the 60th minute.
4: Mbappe! Simply irrepressible!
0: That audio thanks to SBS. Mbappe had his ankle on ice after the match, but says it is only a minor injury. And that's the latest from the Capital Radio newsroom.
5: 2CC weather. Alexander Watson Insulation. Canberra's cold. Your house doesn't have to be.
0: Partly cloudy today and 13 degrees. A morning frost, then a shower or two tomorrow, also 13. 9 degrees and showers easing for a partly cloudy day on Sunday, then 11 and a shower or two forecast for your Monday. Right now it's 6 in Page, 6 in Civic and 5 degrees in Theodore.
5: 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Canberra Live with Leon Delaney.
6: Shadow Attorney General in the ACT, Chaka Barry. In the most serious convictions, parts of the Human Rights Act should be able to be set aside. What exactly do you mean by that?
7: In the ACT, the victims register has gone up by 238% since 2022, and we need to have a broader conversation about how we ensure that victims' rights are protected and community safety is protected as well.
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2: That's right, Trent Nikolic with you for Mark Levy on 2GB in Sydney, 2LT in Lithgow, 2CC in Canberra, or wherever you happen to be listening in on the app. 131873 is the open line number, 0460 873 873 is the text line. Jeff's used the text line to say, g'day Trent, NBN appears to be interrupted in Blakehurst today, so no phone or internet. There's never a heads up that this is going to happen. Internet speeds seem to be getting slower and slower. I'm guessing to encourage us to move to a more expensive, faster plan. Thank you for your support, Jeff, as well. And thank you for that update. I think what we'll do is we'll see if we can find any information on that. But if you're in that area and you've had a problem with your internet, let us know. And please just keep us updated with that. We've got a message here from Stephen asking a very legitimate question, and we're going to go to more of this in a minute. Trent, is Telstra's CEO prepared to take a pay cut? Steve, let me take a wild guess as to no, that won't happen. Cliff's saying, hi, Trent, can't believe how Telstra allowed this timing fault to happen. These time systems are critical to most tech systems. Even 2GB runs a sync clock system. Yeah, we do, Cliff, absolutely. Absolutely. And the issue here is that Telstra was warned. Now, as we ran up to the 11 o'clock news, I brought you some audio before the news ran from the Telstra CEO and CFO addressing the outage. Telstra CEO Vicky Brady has admitted a team member trying to brief her on Wednesday's outage couldn't contact her because they were also affected by the outage. Consequently, they had to communicate over Microsoft Teams using the internet. Asked about whether Telstra was warned about this outage, as I mentioned earlier, Vicky Brady avoided the question.
3: These timing systems are very well known in mobile networks. They are critical. We work with a lot of different universities and professors. We welcome that engagement as part of us making sure we're using best practice. We also work with our peers around the world and with various vendors to make sure we are applying best practice. I have seen some reports this morning. The team tell me we have engaged with that professor that is referenced in that report on a wide range of things, and we welcome that engagement.
4: Were you warned?
5: That's the question. A government-run security centre repeatedly warned you guys about the vulnerabilities here.
3: Well, I think we need to get underneath exactly what was part of that conversation. As I understand it right now, it was a broad range of things spoken about, and as I mentioned, these timing synchronisation systems are well known to be critical to a mobile network.
2: She was asked, and I think on that, just before I go to the next bit, these people who run these large companies, they must get to a fork in the road where they think, do I go into politics or do I go into the boardroom? Their ability to not answer a question is unparalleled. It is stunning in the competency that they have in not being able to look somebody in the eye and answer a question. She was then asked how people can trust Telstra moving forward or in a life or death situation. Here was the CEO's reply.
3: So we understand how much people rely on Telstra services, including the role we play in 000. So I would just reinforce our services are working as normal. Particularly 000, we are seeing it work as normal, so people can have confidence in being able to use those services. It's, as I said, we will do the investigation. Any changes we deem necessary out of that, we will absolutely implement.
2: Honestly, Ms. Brady didn't directly say if customers would be compensated, surprise, surprise, and managed to dodge that question as well. Honestly, you would think, and again, we talk about this a lot in relation to politics, but you would think that if you front up to work every day and you are earning the kind of money that these executives earn to work in companies like Telstra, that you could do a better job than that. That you could do a better job in regards to accountability, in regards to addressing your customers, in regards to looking after your customers, and in regards to treating your customers with respect. It is absolutely ridiculous to me that you would stand there and duck and weave and not answer questions like that. Absolutely ridiculous. Don asks, do you think the Telstra senior executives will donate their bonuses to compensate customers for their losses? No, Don, they won't. They won't. Absolutely not. Rick makes a good point. Morning, team. I hope Telstra sorts this problem out because later this month on the 27th, we'll be having the emergency text message test. And in this current world, you would not want to fail, especially with a northerly neighbour firing off, yeah, rockets in this direction. Cheers, Rick. It's just, seriously, you are staggered at their ability to just dance around the issue at hand and not address it in the way that the average Australian would like you to address it. Have your say on the 2GB open line 131873. 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You know, what I think it comes back to, the more I think about it, historically Australians, when we travel around the world, Australians are known and renowned and spoken about as just no-nonsense, straight-talking people. That's how the world sees us. And for those of us generationally who have grown up in this country and believe that that's how Australians are and that's how Australia was as a country, I just remember as a kid growing up, you'd go out to the bush and people would say, Aussies are no-nonsense. Straight up and down, look you in the eye, tell you the truth, no-nonsense. It is just ridiculous that we've gotten to this point in our history where every single person in a highly paid role is unable to answer a straight question. And then the second part of it that I find most offensive, is that they treat you, their customers, with contempt. Now, Ray has asked, why do the journos just accept their questions not being answered? They don't, Ray. Watch a political press conference. We've seen the Prime Minister shut journalists down who ask questions that he doesn't want to ask. He speaks to them like they're a naughty school kid and he's the principal. We've seen the Treasurer do it, seen a smart aleck response to things. You can't keep banging your head against a wall. If you ask the question five times and they don't answer it, there's not much you can do. But they certainly ask the question and they don't have it answered. Michael says the Telstra CEO has paid a whopping great salary and receives bonuses and perks beside. It's absolutely her job to be present to lead in a time of crisis. It's part of a brief. And another thing, this huge telecommunications failure has happened on her watch, so there must be questions over her leadership as CEO. Why did it happen? A system secure or not? Has there been a cyber breach? Are the pit technicians employed by Telstra really up to the job? Are they qualified? There's all these questions Michael's asking. And why did she completely ignore the warnings that she was given? As my team has just reminded me now, you could hear in that grab from the press conference that we played, the journos kept pushing on their question about the reports that Telstra was warned. She didn't want to address it. This sort of stuff, especially in a situation like this where our major telco goes down, needs to be sorted out. And I know we said this when it happened with Optus, and we're 10 months down the track and the same things happened again. But it needs to be a situation where this does not happen again. It does not happen again. Quick finance update for you. The All Ords are up 12.9 to 8,974.2, and one Australian dollar is buying 69.47 US cents. Now, another quick piece of news for you before we take our first break for the hour. The Minns government is under fire this morning after blowing hundreds of thousands of taxpayers' dollars. Here we go. Roll up. More of your money down the drain. Defending protest laws that were always tipped to fail. Honestly, new documents reveal more than $117,000 were spent on a single court fight over laws rushed through after the Bondi terror attack. Those laws were struck down in April with the court finding they went too far, trampling the constitutional right to political communication. And here's the kicker. It was the second time in 6 months one of the government's anti-protest laws was ruled unconstitutional. The government had been warned, even by its own MPs, during a Labor caucus meeting that the wording wouldn't survive a court challenge. But Premier Chris pushed on, insisting at the time the laws were, quote, constitutionally sound. Well, no, they weren't. All up, the government and police have now spent at least $300,000 fighting these cases in the state's highest courts. The government defends the spending, saying the laws kept the community safe and social cohesion intact during a visit by a global head of state, the president of Israel, Isaac Herzog. This stuff here, it's one thing wasting money. It's another thing entirely when you're told that you're going to be wasting money and you still go ahead and do it. That's even more reprehensible. And I've got a message here from Anne saying, perfect example was Liam Bartlett asking Chris Bowen in the documentary that he did, I think it was for Sky, questions over and over that he would not answer. You're absolutely right, Anne. Big part of the problem. Just after 17 minutes past 11, we'll take a break and be right back.
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2: 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Now, just a quick little addition to the list of broken promises by the Prime Minister. Anthony Albanese will not attend this year's Garma Festival in northeast Arnhem Land, missing the event for the first time since he was elected Prime Minister and from the first time since he said he wouldn't miss the event. It comes a year after the Prime Minister committed to keep coming back to the festival while he holds office. I commit here that every single year that I have the great honour to be Australia's Prime Minister, I will be here and engaged with you, Albanese told the Garma Key Forum last year. This is a journey that has a long way to go. Not long enough for the Prime Minister to turn up this year, evidently. The Prime Minister's absence has been confirmed by the Yothu Yindi Foundation, the Yolngu organisation that founded the festival. Instead, Indigenous Australians Minister Malandiri McCarthy and Foreign Affairs Minister Penny Wong will represent the federal government along with Shadow Minister Julian Lisa. The Prime Minister's office has not yet commented, but it begs the question, why make a promise of the like if you're going to pull out the very next year? There's another one from the Prime Minister. Now, some sad news, I think, that you would have heard during the news. Australian swim superstar Kayleigh McEwen has withdrawn from what she had planned would be her final Commonwealth Games after a cruel medical misdiagnosis. She's medically withdrawn from the Comm Games in Glasgow, citing chronic fatigue. The 24-year-old announced that she would not be competing at the Commonwealth Games or the Pan Pacific Championships in California in August after a series of medical issues. I'm so gutted to medically withdraw, she said. What I thought a few months ago was the flu has turned out to be my body fighting glandular fever, and everything makes sense now. The loss of breath and fatigue just after an easy warm-up, not being able to eat, feeling tired all the time, insomnia combined with napping. She said she was desperate to wear the green and gold and continued competing in trials despite her poor health. I've already said that the 2026 Glasgow Commonwealth Games will be my last, and it seems fitting to sign off on the Games in the same city where my sister Taylor made her Dolphins debut and won a gold medal in 2014, she said. That's really sad news. Kayleigh McEwen not going to the Comm Games. Now, you would have heard as well in the news that one of the icons of rock music passed away recently as well, aged in her 70s, the great Bonnie Tyler. So let's have a listen to one of her big, big hits.

0: What a voice, Bonnie Tyler. It's a heartache. Not necessarily her biggest song, but my favourite song of hers. What a great voice. Just so distinctive. I think she's got one of those voices that you just hear one note of her singing and you know that it's her. A lot of your feedback here in regards to Telstra and people just asking questions about how Telstra functions, like this one here, which says, what they don't do is have a plan B that immediately reacts to stuff that just happens out of the blue. What about the what ifs, for example, blackouts, glitches, updates, etc.? How hard can it be when staff are paid so much? And then tell customers what they should do when something like that happens. You're absolutely right with that one. You're absolutely right with that one. And this is the issue, is that the biggest carrier in Australia can have an outage like that that then affects so many people, and it just seems like it's come out of the blue for them, even though we now know that they've been warned multiple times and did nothing about it. A lot of you responding to what I said about people who are paid inordinate amounts of money to run these big companies and then duck and weave like they're a boxer, a prize boxer, and not answer questions. It's just, it staggers me that so many of them come out to address you and then don't answer the questions, don't want to answer the questions, don't want to know. Well, they don't want to know what our opinion is on things, and they don't want to listen to the opinions of the person who they're there to serve. I mean, I know we pay Telstra for a service, but, geez, we pay the government for a service too. Diane, thank you for your support. Michael, thank you for yours. So much of your support. Appreciated having you with me this week as well. Diane makes a good point. I don't think there'd be a man or woman who couldn't relate to that Bonnie Tyler song at some time in their life. I think that's a fair point. Jeff up in Port Douglas says, I was just wondering how Australia would manage if, without warning, war broke out in our region and our sovereignty was threatened. In my opinion, the current government would be totally useless and the ADF is undermanned and using weapons that are totally outdated. Well, you worry about how easily our comms systems can go down, for starters. Kay, thank you for your support. Yeah, you worry about how easily our comms systems go down. And then we're left with nothing at all. Now, a quick one before we take a break as well. An Australian company's been named in the furore over the Nigel Farage donation situation. An Aussie company's been named as a conduit for a secret $1.9 million donation to help British right-wing populist Nigel Farage, intensifying a furore over his financial disclosures as he faces a by-election within weeks. The company, Oneify, I think would be how you pronounce it, has been identified as the digital finance platform used to move the money to a fundraising vehicle set up to help Farage and his party. Farage has denied any wrongdoing, of course he has, with his donations, and has dared his critics to take the argument to the ballot box, announcing his resignation from Parliament on Tuesday and declaring he would contest the resulting by-election in his seat of Clacton. The latest reports come and centre on money transferred by Fiona Cottrell, the mother of one of Reform's strongest supporters, George Cottrell, a wealthy crypto investor who was convicted of fraud in the US in 2017 and spent 8 months in prison. Separately, the Times revealed that the Metropolitan Police had launched a criminal investigation into at least £500,000 worth of donations from Fiona Cottrell to Reform. The police confirmed the investigation in a statement that said inquiries began in early 2025 into money transferred ahead of the 2024 general election. Yeah, I think Nigel's going to have a little bit of an issue there. I could be wrong, but I think he's going to have a little bit of an issue there. It's almost 22 minutes to midday. Let's take a break and we'll be right back.
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3: And just after 25 minutes to midday, Mark Trent Nicolich Levy with you for Mark Levy. C. It's time for this.
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3: Michael Sullivan's on the line. G'day, Michael. How are you?
6: Good morning, Trent. Morning to your listeners.
3: Didn't quite pan out the way we thought it would when we talked about who the favourite was for Origin, did it?
6: Well, they were the favourite. There's no doubt about that.
3: Didn't pan out for them, did it?
6: No, I don't think Queensland likes that favourite tag myself. It doesn't suit them.
3: Yeah.
6: And so often New South Wales is a hot favourite going into the game, and I just don't think that tag suited them. So anyway, we'll rip that page out and get on with the next one.
3: Get on with the next one. Speaking of hot favourites, Mark Piggy Riddell's on the line. Hello, mate.
7: Yeah, morning, Trent. Morning, Sully.
3: What a glorious time to be a New South Welshman, Mark.
7: It was nice to be on the field on Wednesday night after the game, I tell you. Nothing better than interviewing ecstatic New South Wales players after sealing the victory up there. Nothing sweeter.
3: It must be amazing to soak it up, mate, after a game like that.
7: Yeah, it was. Fortunate, been doing it a fair few years, and it's always just as good as the next year. You know, when you're out there and able to see the emotion that the players go through, and in particular this year, and it would have come through in our call just how emotional the players were and how protective they were of their coach, Laurie Daly, and how happy they were for him. So a few of the players got emotional, and deservedly so.
3: Speaking of emotional, mate, tonight's going to be an interesting one. You're in the studio later on tonight with Chris Warren and Josh Morris for the game between the West Tigers and the New Zealand Warriors. And on the back of the Jerome Luai announcement, this is going to be a very interesting game.
7: Yeah, you're right. Obviously, that news broke yesterday about the West Tigers allowing him to move on after this season. So it will be interesting to see how the West Tigers perform tonight. But I still like the Warriors. I think the Warriors will still get the job done in that one.
3: How does the betting market look for that one, Michael?
6: So the Warriors $1.40, the Tigers $3, and it's 7.5 at the Betr line.
3: Okay, and then we move on to tomorrow, Piggy. I'll see you in the studio. We've got first up the Dolphins and the Sharks. How do you see that one?
7: Going to be interesting just to see who's backing up, who's not, what players are rested. But I've been saying for a while now, I think the Dolphins are one of the teams that can win this competition if they can finish in the top four. And this is a big game for them. I think they beat the Sharkies.
3: And where are we at with the betting for that one, Michael?
6: Dolphins run favourite, $1.55. The Sharks, $2.45, and it's 4.5 at the line.
3: Okay, and then we've got the Bulldogs versus the Raiders, Piggy.
7: Yeah, the Bulldogs have had a couple of wins over the last few weeks, got a little bit of confidence, and they're still, you know, there's still the potential for them to make the top eight. So I think, you know, with all of that weighing on them, I think they win that one.
3: Not long ago, Michael, the Raiders might have got into this one as favourites, but I suspect not now.
6: Yeah, a while ago that was, Trent. Bulldogs $1.62, the Raiders $2.30, and it's 3.5 at the line.
3: Then we got the Roosters and the Eels at Allianz Stadium. Piggy, that should be a good game, actually, because the Eels played really well last week.
7: Yeah, one thing you know about the Eels, they turn up and they play and they have a crack. Obviously, they've got so many long-term injuries in their team, the key players, but Jason Riles and the coaching staff there are certainly getting the players up every week, but they're going to come up against a Roosters outfit that's hunting for a top four position come September, and I think because of that, the Roosters win.
3: How are the punters seeing that one, Michael?
6: Hot favourites, the Roosters, $1.28, the Eels, $3.70, and it's 10.5 at the line.
3: The continuous call team will be on air again on Sunday. Mark Levy's back, Darryl Broman, Cooper Johns and Neil Breen. Updates on the Rabbitohs and the Knights, and then a full call of Sea Eagles and the North Queensland Cowboys. How do you see those two games, Piggy?
7: Yeah, well, first of all, the boys will be out there. It's a big day out there on Sunday at a Accor Stadium for Jai Arrow.
3: Of course.
7: Really special day out there for not only for Jai, but for the Rabbitohs club and for the game. Going to be a special day out there, and the boys will be out there to cover that one. The game itself, Look, you'd think with a bit of emotion that the Rabbitohs will really give the Knights a good shake, but I love what the Knights are doing this season under Justin Holbrook. They've done a great job so far, and I think that'll continue.
3: And you see it that way as well, Michael?
0: Well, it's up to the punters this one, Trent. The Knights $1.85, just over the Rabbitohs $1.95, and it's one and a half at the line.
3: That is close. And then lastly, Sea Eagles and Cowboys, Piggy.
7: Yeah, like the Sea Eagles at home. They're at Four Pines Park on Sunday. They'll have a big crowd out there, and I think they get the job done over the Cowboys.
3: And that'll be full coverage with Mark Leville, Darryl Broman and Cooper Johns. And how the punters see that one, Michael?
0: The Manly $1.53, the Cowboys $2.50, and it's 5.5 at the line.
3: Now, on to the racing, horse racing, which I know nothing about, gentlemen, so I'm going to have to be guided by... well, hang on. That's the problem. That's the problem. I was going to say, Sully will probably say that about Piggy. Sully, what's happening in Caulfield? Let's start there.
0: Well, Caulfield is it's a bit of a wintertime racing, but there is the Monash Stakes. It's a wide betting race. Watch Me Win there's been a bit of money for it, $6 into $5.50. That's in Caulfield. And back to Randwick.
3: Yes.
0: We were back to Royal Randwick for the best of 10. Race 5, Trent, number 3. This has been very well backed. Tambaloa. $11 into $6. That's race 5, number 3. And over to race 7, number 4,
3: Tazima.
0: Yep. It's $4.60 into $3.90. It's been very heavily backed. And Trent, as always, if gambling's a problem for you, you can visit gamblinghelponline.org.au.
3: Do you see how quickly I learned to read that form guide then that's in front of me? Like I'd gotten to the name before you did. Piggy, have you got any tips for us? You've confessed there that you've got no idea about horse racing as well I do, but you got any tips for us?
7: Yeah, well, I'm actually going all right with the tips this year. I think I'm about 11 from 18.
3: Yeah, you have been.
7: But tomorrow I've got one at Randwick. Race 2, number 1, Moonsweeper.
3: Race 2, number 1, Moonsweeper. That's showing $1.80. That's a very short one for me, Sully. Is that dropped or blown out? Where are we at with that one?
0: That's very, very short. Yeah. It's $1.75, Piggy. Gee, not doing the punters any favours.
3: He's gone out on a ledge on that one, hasn't
7: Sully,
3: he?
7: Sully, a winner's a winner.
0: Well, that is true. And Trent, it has been very heavily backed, actually. It's $2.05 into $1.70, actually, it is. So,
3: well, I'm channeling Levy by saying now that Piggy's backed it, he's put the mock on it and there's no way it's going to win.
7: Well, let's hope it gets home.
3: Michael Sullivan, thank you so much for joining us.
0: Thanks, Trent. All the best.
3: And Piggy, thank you for joining us, mate. I'll see you tomorrow in the studio.
7: Yeah, thanks, Trent. See you then.
3: Good Bye. On you, mate. Have a good evening tonight on the footy. That's Mark Piggy Riddell and Michael Sullivan from Betta. And remember, what are you really gambling with? 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It's just after 17 minutes to midday. We'll take a break and be right back.
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3: Trent Nicholas with you for Mark Levy. A quick finance update. The All Ords up 30.2, 8,991.5, and one Australian dollar is buying 69.44 US cents. The great Bill Woods is in studio with me. Hello, mate.
18: G'day, mate. We're both finishing up today.
3: We are.
18: Which reminds me of a famous concert tour that I can't remember who it was.
3: Who it was.
18: But it was called Together Again for the Very First Time.
3: You and I have done that a few times.
18: Yes.
3: I tell you what, if anyone listening remembers that, because that rings a bell with me, Together Again for the Very First Time. I can't remember who it was. 131873, ring Bill Woods after midday and let Bill know.
18: Please do.
3: Are we getting to that age where we're starting to forget things?
18: Oh, absolutely.
3: I'm a bit younger than you, but it's concerning.
18: Oh, it is. Mm. I was, and I'm sure our listeners are the first ones to tell us too.
3: You idiot, you forgot you said that on Tuesday.
18: I was just driving home the other day and I was talking to my wife and I just couldn't think of a person's name who was very close to me.
3: And
18: it scared me a little bit. But
3: I remember Dr. Carl explaining to me once that the brain is like a hard drive, and in order to add more to it, you have to delete something out of it. So once it fills up, right, you've got to start deleting things, and it's not necessarily our choice what we delete.
18: And when we do these shifts, and there's a huge amount of information going through the day, we try and get across everything for you, and sometimes stuff gets pushed out the other side.
3: Right. What's happening on your show, mate?
18: You could make all kinds of analogies of that, couldn't you?
3: You could, yes.
18: We'll talk to Senator Richard Colbeck, Liberal Senator for Tasmania. Big story there.
3: Yes.
18: In the last 6 months, the biggest plot of agricultural land in that northeast part of Tasmania has just been sold to a UK entity.
3: Oh, good.
18: But they want to plant pine forests on it. They've already shifted a lot of stock off the property. It's a huge story in Tasmania, I think resonates with a lot of other places around Australia where we're concerned about foreign ownership of our agricultural land and what's being done with it. It is the UK, it's not China, so that argument's not part of it. But how they're using it. And if they're going to plant pine and help the timber industry, great.
3: Yep.
18: But why on agricultural land?
3: Good
18: point. You know why? Because they're getting a deal from the federal government. Carbon offsets.
3: How unsurprising. And I should mention too, we've had a lot of messages asking why we haven't spoken to Angus Taylor. I did say that we were going to try to get him on because I think he's in a meeting with the Indian Prime Minister and it wasn't going to be locked in. So we tried to get him on. We couldn't. Over to you, sir.
18: Yeah, good point there. It is a bit tricky sometimes. And just very quickly, a whole lot of other things we'll talk about today, including cinema making a comeback.
3: Yes, I read about that.
18: Yes. We're going to try and get Dale Sinden, who, would you believe, is on the set of a film as we speak. He's an extra.
3: I would believe that.
18: Yeah.
3: He is very extra, Dale.
18: And I tell you what, I sent a photo of him dressed up as a cop.
3: That's why I said he's extra. Oh, Bill Woods
18: anyway,
3: is on
18: a lot
3: after
18: more
3: midday.
18: Too. Oh, our Friday food is fries. And apparently Trent Nikolic, who was normally going to go home after this shift, is now going to hang around for 3 hours because we've got fries coming in.
3: And you would make it until it's 5 to 3, so I have to stay here till 3 o'clock.
18: Sorry about that, mate. It's Michael McLaren's show. I just follow orders.
3: You do what you're told. Yeah, exactly. Bill, thank you, mate. It's been great to chat to you.
18: Likewise, mate.
3: Thank
18: you. We'll do it again sometime.
3: We will, mate. Absolutely. That's Bill Woods. He's on after midday. Now, we didn't specifically have some good news for you, but the good news, I guess, is that Mark Levy's coming back next week to host this show, which is called The Mark Levy Show. So have a listen to this.

0: Yeah, that's Shaboozy with Good News. I really do like that song. I was about to thank my incredibly hard-working team here, but one of them, Paddy, you're not going to get a mention, mate, because your music taste is horrible. He doesn't like that song. His music taste is just atrocious. I won't embarrass him publicly by saying what he listens to, but yeah, not very good. But I should say thank you to Paddy, to Jacob, to Georgia. Thank you so much for all of your hard work over the last week. It's not an easy job. What they do behind the scenes. And sometimes you've got to report on things that aren't that pleasant, as we have to do often, and it can be a bit of a slog. But most of all, we have fun, we have a laugh, and we enjoy ourselves. It's a privilege to come in here and work with them, as I've done this week, and to speak to you as well. So to the team outside and to Chris here in the studio with me, thank you for all of your hard work. You make it very, very easy. We're going to take our last break for this hour as we run up to the midday news, and then we'll come back and wrap it up before I say goodbye to you for this week.
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0: Trent Nikolic with you for Mark Levy. Almost time to sign off. And how surprising that Paddy has dragged over to my attention the two messages that we got. Paddy, I agree with you about the song. I've heard less moaning in a dentist chair. That's from Greg. Sorry, Trent. Enjoy your program, but I'm with Paddy on the last song you played. I've been looking forward to having me back on air. Thank you for your support, Del. I've got bad news for you, Paddy. All opinions with music are welcome, but only I get to choose the song that gets played. And that goes for the listeners as well. So that is the unfortunate reality when you're behind the microphone for those listening in. A lot of you sending really, really kind messages about all the work that we've done here as a team this week, Luke here last week as well. I'll be sure to let Levy know about those just to keep him on his toes, keep him honest. You know, we don't want him too comfortable in the chair when he comes back next week. His team will continue to try to get Angus Taylor on because we did, as we said we would do, put together a list of all of the questions that you wanted answered. So we've put them together and the team will try to get Angus on next week so that he can answer those questions directly. And one last thing for you as well before we go. We're told that Neil the Seal in Tasmania is headed back out to the ocean. He's a bit of a cult hit down there in Tassie where he comes up onto land and destroys everything in his sight. Authorities say it appears that Neil has returned to the sea after his latest visit. And they think that he was born in the area to an inexperienced mother and he just thinks that that part of Tassie is his home, which is really quite a cute story. We do like Neil the Seal. As I said earlier, thank you so much for being with me for the last week. Mark Levy back in the chair next week. Bill Woods on after me at midday. News is next.
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10: It's 8 degrees in Canberra, partly cloudy and a top of 13 today. From the Capital Radio Newsroom, good afternoon. I'm Tia Priest-Willamott. The Telstra chief executive says she is deeply sorry for the way people were let down by this week's major outage. Vicky Brady has fronted the media just hours after touching down in the country to answer questions about the meltdown.
11: We have let our customers and Australians down. And for that, I am deeply sorry. I understand how much Australians rely on us to keep in touch, to work and stay safe.
10: The telco has confirmed it is assisting South Australian police with investigations into whether there is any connection between the outage and one person's death. Ambulance paramedics in Canberra recorded more than 190 incidents of occupational violence over the 2025-26 financial year. In some cases, paramedics were injured to the point where they had to be transported to hospital, in turn delaying treatment for the original patient. ACT Ambulance Chief Officer David Dutton says it's unacceptable that staff doing their job are often exposed to verbal or physical aggression.
12: We work very closely with our partners in ACT policing, and as Chief Officer, I'm committed to making sure that the full effect of the law is brought and people are held to account for their actions. No one comes to work and deserves to be sworn at, to be spat at, to be physically threatened or intimidated, or in fact struck or punched.
10: The message comes after International Paramedics Day, which was celebrated on Wednesday. Overseas, Iran has put together a

0: 76 engineering and technology positions, but similar roles have now been advertised at CBA India. FSU National Secretary Julia Angrisano says the bank's boss needs to be upfront about what is going on.
1: If he is genuine about building Australian capability, he can start by not giving Australian jobs to our global partners and by being straight up with his own staff.
0: Pro-Brumby advocates have had a loss in court, losing a bid to stop aerial culling in Kosciuszko National Park. The verdict was handed down in the New South Wales Land and Environment Court yesterday, with the judge saying no breaches of the Prevention of Cruelty to Animals Act or standard operating procedures has been found. The Invasive Species Council has welcomed the news, saying the cull is necessary to protect native animals and mountain streams. And school students are set to have safer crossing points on Malbourne Street and Majara Street in Bungendore, with crossing improvements getting underway. The improvements include construction of a raised pedestrian crossing and employment of a crossing supervisor. Member for Monaro, Steve Wan, says he's pleased that after a significant wait, there is now agreement, a design and funding for the New South Wales government-funded work being delivered by the Queanbeyan-Pallering Regional Council. In the news ahead, construction on the next stage of light rail is progressing, with new verges now open for use along London Circuit. And today marks a significant milestone for ACT Fire and Rescue, with 18 new firefighters graduating. Plus the latest finance and sport here at 2CC.
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0: Construction on the next stage of light rail is progressing, with new verges now open for use along London Circuit. Recent work has seen the installation of light rail stops across the London Circuit intersection and Commonwealth Avenue. Infrastructure Canberra's Anthony Haraldson says the verges are in front of the Melbourne and Sydney buildings.
5: Much more accessible for all mobility aids and prams, and you know, much more usable. So those restaurants along that section there will have better opportunities to have outdoor dining as well.
0: Canberra's iconic bus shelters are set to shine a little brighter. The City and Environment Directorate is installing solar-powered lighting at the shelters to improve visibility and safety. Executive Branch Manager Sophia Clement says the upgrades will make the shelters brighter and safer for passengers.
6: We do look to achieve that passive surveillance in our urban environment when we're designing public infrastructure, and certainly when we're thinking about facilities such as bus stops. And you're right, when people feel seen, we're less likely to see antisocial behaviour happening. It is a really good deterrent.
0: And today marks a significant milestone for ACT Fire and Rescue, with 18 new firefighters graduating on the 50th anniversary of the first ACT Fire Brigade Training College. Recruit College 53 has completed an intensive 22-week training program designed to prepare them for all aspects of the role, including developing skills in firefighting, rescue operations, hazardous materials response and emergency incident management. ACT Fire and Rescue Chief Officer Peter Cleary says every firefighter graduating today becomes part of a 50-year legacy of protecting the Canberra community.
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0: Checking petrol prices, unleaded is $1.79 at the BP in Nichols, it's $1.75 at the Ready Express in Deakin, and it's $1.80 at the Ampol in Erindale.
3: The latest finance report.
0: The ASX 200 is up 32 points at 8,794. Gold is selling at $4,111 an ounce, and one Australian dollar is buying 69.45 US cents.
3: Sports update.
0: The UC Capitals have announced the return of fan favourite and star US import Nicole Manger for another year. Now the team's longest tenured player, this is said to be Manger.

0: fifth season in Caps colours. Head coach Paul Gorris says he's looking forward to the consistency and reliability of Munger's talent and impact being back on the team. Raiders veteran Josh Papali'i has confirmed this year will be his final year playing in the nation's capital. Big Papa made his debut for the Raiders in 2011 and is the club's game record holder with 334 appearances. The prop returns for the Raiders this weekend after injuring his calf muscle against Melbourne Storm back in round 7. Canberra face the Bulldogs tomorrow in Sydney. And France are the first team to secure a spot in the World Cup semi-finals. The tournament favourites beating Morocco 2-0 with Golden Boot leader Kylian Mbappe scoring in the 60th minute and Ousmane Dembele slotting in another 6 minutes later. France will now face the winner of tomorrow's clash between Spain and Belgium. And that's the latest from the Capital Radio newsroom.
1: 2CC weather. Alexander Watson Insulation. Canberra's cold. Your house doesn't have to be.
0: Partly cloudy today and 13 degrees. A morning frost, then a shower or two tomorrow, also 13. 9 degrees and showers easing for a partly cloudy day on Sunday, then 11 and a shower or two forecast for your Monday. Right now, it's 9 in Page, 9 in Aranda, and it's 10 degrees in Gilmore.
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4: A very good afternoon. Happy Friday. Hope it's a wonderful day for you. Thank you so much for being with us. This is our final show. Michael's coming back on Monday, and we'll have the most fun we can possibly have over the next few hours. It is Friday, and I know that doesn't mean a lot to a lot of people. They might work a 7 day week or a 6 day week. I'm cautious when saying, oh, isn't it good it's Friday? Many of us go to work on Saturday. However, it is that part of the week where, you know, we'll try and lighten up a bit. And even if we do talk about the big issues, we might do it with a bit of a cynical or satirical bent, as we've already seen on the text line before we've even gone to air. Thank you. I'll get to those two texts in just a moment. But a quick snapshot of the show. Have you ever heard of Rushy Lagoon? It actually sounds like a cartoon character, doesn't it? But it happens to be the largest single block of agricultural land in Tasmania. And it's only just been sold off to an entity from the UK after 6 months of to-ing and fro-ing and serious argument and deliberation. I can tell you, because I know people who live there, Tassie's not overly happy about it, broadly speaking, including Senator Richard Colbeck, who's a Liberal Senator for Tasmania. We'll have him on in the second half hour. It's an interesting story, and it says a lot about the foreign acquisition of prime Australian agricultural land and what it might be used for. There are a number of facets to this story, so stay tuned for that. And I'm sure you'll be keen to comment on it if you have an opinion on foreign ownership of Australian land and preservation of precious agricultural land. And I think that's something we need to start being very, very concerned with in the face of a whole lot of intrusions, one of which is foreign ownership and then alternative use. In this case, they want to put a pine plantation on much of it. So that's a problem. good for the timber industry. Is there a better way to help the timber industry? We'll talk about all that. The other thing, of course, is the intrusion on agricultural land of all our renewable energy systems, whether it's relaying power to the grid or the actual instruments themselves, mostly wind turbines, of course, which already we've discussed on other programs at length. Trent Nikolic mentioned it again today. So there's that. We'll also be talking to Dr. Naomi Malone, who's a board director at the Australian Association of Psychologists. Now, I have brought up the case before that we are seeing an increasing number of clinical diagnoses of certain personality disorders. And look, while I'm not saying there's anything wrong with that, and we've had plenty of people in that conversation say, hey, you know, my child has a personality disorder, and had they not been diagnosed, you know, we would have had a really tough time of it. Now we're seeing some serious treatment and making progress with them, and that's fantastic. But the other aspect of this is, as a population, we are now tending to label each other with personality disorders. Now, one thing that came to mind was an article I read earlier in the week that we are increasingly calling each other narcissists. And indeed, we're calling politicians and other community leaders narcissists. But are we really accurate in doing that? Is it being overused? I've said before, a lot of terminology now in our extreme way of conversing with each other has become really, really excessive. I mean, if someone says something inappropriate or sexist once, they call them a misogynist, for example. Are we overusing the term narcissist? I'll have a chat with Dr. Naomi Malone about this. It's done in relationships, it's done with public figures. And is it the only term that we are overusing these days? Because we all go to Dr. Google as well for our physical medical diagnoses too often. Do we do it for psychology as well? If someone fits a couple of criteria, do we automatically slap a label on them? Dr. Nicola Power will have the regular real estate program. We'll have a chat to her. That's a big story this week, obviously, with rents going up. Dale Sinden, who happens to be on a movie set as we speak, playing a role in a film, will be chatting to us, we hope. That is, of course, depending on anything that might happen on the film set that stops him. But we'll be talking about Gen Z fueling a comeback of cinema. Apparently, we've had three consecutive months of strong growth in the cinema industry. And that's in the face of a few stories floating around that some theatres have been in danger of having to close down. So we'll talk to Dale about that and what might be behind it. Larson and Lorenz Bacurse are owners of Toby's Milk Bar, and this is the Friday Food segment. It's National French Fry Day, apparently. And you guessed it, we'll be consuming a few in here. And I'll tell you what, it would have to be one of the most popular food segments I've ever been involved in, whether I'm filling in for Michael McLaren or anyone else. I can't believe the number of people who've been changing their whole Friday plan. I hope they can make enough fries. Basically, that's what I'm saying. We'll talk to Scott Hayward, as we always do. Clinton will drop in to give you a taste of what's on Sydney Now from 3 o'clock this afternoon. And we did promise yesterday we'd talk to, actually that was a politician's promise, that we'd talk to Kate Day from Doctors for Mudgee, because we didn't fulfil it. So after the politician's promise, we will be talking to Kate Day. We just ran out of time yesterday, and we wanted to give her, you know, a fair amount of time to explain what's happening. This is something Ben Fordham took up a while ago. They were trying to get a doctor into Mudgee. Can you believe it? Beautiful place. And they were trying to find doctors for Mudgee. Well, it's still going on. They've had a bit of success, but it's still not done. And it also reflects what's happening across regional Australia. Can you imagine if you can't get someone to go to Mudgee to be a GP? How hard is it for the more remote communities? Anyway, that's a look at what's coming up in the program today. There's quite a bit of other stuff happening as we speak. And all the news we'll bring to you across the afternoon. Now, before I get on to newsy stuff, we've had a call already from George. Good afternoon, George. This is preempting our conversation coming up with Senator Richard Colbeck. Good afternoon, George.
5: Yeah, good day to you and your listeners, and thanks for taking my call. And well done to 2GB, always sticking to the right plan for Australia. My theory is that Labor Party is in absolute panic mode because they've wasted so much money on various things, climate change, NDIS, and they don't know how to manage anything. So the reason they're selling off everything and selling the uranium, they're in the excess of $80 billion a year, I believe, in interest. Now, they can't just find that money because they've destroyed industry. Industry's probably not making much profit anyway. So they'll sell off anything they can do to bring overseas money into Australia, but it's only a temporary prop-up. Mm. The reason it's a temporary prop-up, That dairy farm down in Tasmania probably, you know, sells cheese and milk and sells it for overseas and brings money into the country. So everything they sell off, then that's another little business that doesn't make any money for the country and wages for people and tax. The problem is when overseas countries come and buy here, they don't pay tax here. It wouldn't be too bad if they said, no, that's not right. You make the profit here, you pay the tax here. And then we'd probably be all right. But the Labor Party, they are just dirty.
4: Yeah. George, thank you. And look, I know we tend to generalise when we talk about these things. There are very obvious arguments for allowing foreign ownership of countries that we have been traditionally very close to and friendly with, and being cautious about selling it to countries who knows, we may soon go into conflict with. There's that. But George makes a good point too about sovereignty. And you really do need, obviously, let's just cave in for a moment to the need that we're a small country, and yes, we do have wealth, but perhaps not enough wealth to be able to buy some of these huge resources that we own and develop them here. I know that's a fault of the government too, but just dealing with that situation for now, okay, foreign investment may be essential, but what kind of foreign investment? Do we just give them stuff, as George is saying, or do we put conditions on that? Yeah, we'll take your money, we'll let you make some money out of it, but we own it. We'll control it, and we can't let you use it for any purpose other than what's good for this country. I don't know. Is that impossible to manage? These are questions, of course, that we're not in government and we don't have to deal with the nuances of these debates, but I would think that's a common sense starting point. Anyway, we'll talk in more detail about that. In the short term, there's been an announcement from Prime Minister Albanese and Prime Minister Modi. As you know, Narendra Modi's been here and again getting the pop star reception. Well, even more so now that they've announced this year's Big Bash season opener will be played in India, with the leaders also promoting more sporting collaborations between the two countries. And of course, when it comes to Australia and India, it's cricket diplomacy primarily. And look, if you, I don't know how much contact you've had with people from India or their ancestry is Indian, but I know in my case, a starting point for a conversation, it's always cricket. And that's not a bad thing. It's not a bad thing to have in common. Anyway, here's what the PM's had to say.
6: This roadmap will support practical cooperation in areas such as sports science and staging major sporting events, as well as broader opportunities in trade, tourism and investment. It will also build on new growing areas of shared passion. And that brings me to footy. A few years ago, there were 150 people in India playing Australian rules football. Today, there are 10,000 players across 11 states. And I know that the AFL are big believers in that growth and they're investing in it. This exchange of sporting cultures goes both ways, as we saw when India brought kabaddi here to Melbourne in 2024.
4: There you go, Prime Minister Albanese, part of a sort of sporting announcement there with Narendra Modi, bringing Australia and India a little bit closer together. Just a few general comments before we go to the break. When I come back, I've got an interesting story from the New York Post about where we're heading with AI advising us on what to eat. That's coming up. But Tony says on the text line, the Liberals are clutching at straws and attacking Pauline Hanson. That is why I'll be voting for One Nation federally and in New South Wales. This feeds back into what Trent Nikolic was talking about before midday. Angus Taylor coming out and attacking Pauline Hanson directly. A lot of people very uncomfortable with that for the obvious reason that they don't feel like he's doing a good enough job attacking the government, for one. But secondly, when are they going to face the reality that a combined vote could be useful for Conservative voters? But at the moment, there's still a lot of hostility there. Rob says, Albo should learn from Neil the Seal. He knows it's time to leave. He's done enough damage and swims off out to sea content. Well, someone actually questioned us yesterday. They didn't know. They had no idea what I was talking about when I brought up Neil the Seal. So just in case, and forgive me if you're thoroughly over the topic, but for those who came in late, as they say in the classics, Neil is a seal, a rather large one, who's been visiting Tasmania, coincidentally, and making quite a nuisance of himself, although the locals are fairly tolerant. But when there was talk around of what they might have to do to get rid of him, as in, you know, the chop, Neil just disappeared. He's not that silly, old Neil. I love those stories, to be honest. I know it might be annoying and disruptive to people, but I think we're annoying and disruptive to the animals. It's, I reckon it's time they got a few back on us. Jonathan's on the line. Hello, Jonathan.
7: Hey, Bill. How's it going?
4: Well, thanks, mate.
7: Love what you do. Thanks for backing Australia. We're not that smart.
4: Fair comment.
7: Either in business or strategically. Strategically, we have raw materials. We put them out of the ground and immediately drop them off to some other country. Take our uranium to India. They then use their skills, add value, and put it into generating cheap electricity for themselves. We should be doing that here using Australian mining expertise, Australian value-adding expertise, and delivering cheap electricity for Australians. We're missing out two instances to add value to Australians and counter this ridiculous electricity spike that's simply replugging revenue streams to those who are now running the new power generation.
4: Yeah. Well said, Jonathan. And look, you know, it's again, it's easy for you and me. We're not in government. We don't have to deal with the diplomacy of the global economy. We don't have to deal with the bureaucracy that has to make all this stuff happen. I get that. And I'm very much cautious about, you know, simplistic, grandiose statements about what's wrong. And that is a good point that the coalition makes. You know, One Nation has some very good points about what's wrong. Can they actually fix it? Can they turn the aircraft carrier around? So that's a fair question. But look, getting back to the basics, yes, we hear a lot of talk about the Smart Australia and Anthony Albanese saying that we are going to not only mine our own resources but also not ship it overseas and use it here and develop the industries that come from that ourselves. A lot of talk. I don't know how much is actually being done. Someone needs to step in. Let's just not step in and make broad comments about who needs to pay more tax and hit us with CGT and take a sledgehammer to negative gearing. Why don't we start making stuff and generating stuff and producing stuff and developing stuff ourselves? Again, not easy to do, but let's just start at least. Show evidence that it started. Okay. Foreign ownership, says Matt. A lot of residential properties are held by Singaporeans who cannot hold another passport but can become a permanent citizen, a resident, I should say, which gives them all the rights of an Australian citizen. However, they can't vote, and why would you want to? We need to close this loophole. I'll take your word for it, Matt. I do know, let's just say broadly, that there is a lot of foreign ownership of residential property here, and it's very hard to nail down just what those figures are. A lot of anecdotal stuff, but it is difficult to quantify. And it certainly would have an impact, not solve, but have an impact on solving the housing shortage in this country. And that needs to be tightened up. And to be fair, One Nation has made comments about that, foreign ownership of residential property as well as commercial property. Now, Nick says, and this is what we want today, we can make some, you know, serious commentary, but let's couch it in a bit of humour. I think Neil listens to 2GB, says Nick. Why else would he disappear as soon as the announcement came out to maybe give him the chop? Look, yeah. Okay, a lot of commentary here. Elizabeth saying, why are we allowing foreign ownership? Do we go overseas to buy our property, to buy their property? Well, in some cases we do, Elizabeth. I mean, if you invest in a mining company, for example, that's based in Australia, they do buy land and have ownership or control of land overseas. They do deals with foreign governments to do that, similar to what we do here, but to that extent, probably not. And again, it boils down to the size of our economy, the base with which we can actually invest locally. And we unfortunately have to bow to bigger economies, which generate more money and bigger companies with more money to invest. I don't think we need a break. Just quickly, though, we'll be right back. There's a lot more to get through, so keep it coming.
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10: A political expert believes both Iran and the United States do not have an appetite to extend the war.
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4: We've just had word from Dale Sinden. He cannot appear on the show today. He's still tied up on the set. He's a cast member of an Australian film that's being shot in Sydney's West as we speak. I don't think it's talking out of turn to say he's going to play a cop. To what extent, I don't know, but he sent us a photo, and I tell you what, he looks seriously like a policeman you wouldn't want to tangle with. There you go. So we will be talking, though, about the resurgence in Australian cinema over the last few months. I've got all the details in terms of numbers and happy for you to comment on why you think that's taking place. I've been taken to task by one anonymous text which says, please... They are called hot chips in Australia. Now, I would have thought this morning I've already been firing up patriotically, but no, it's not good enough. Not good enough. Now, look, the reason we mentioned the word fries, apology. It's National French Fry Day. In other words, it's a lazy, easy way just to come in here and have some hot chips. Honestly, does it really matter what we call them? And apologies in advance too, because they're going to be so good, you're going to smell them from wherever you're listening and you won't be able to eat them. So, you know, that I am, you know, apologetic for. I really do. I'm really concerned and sorry. But I'm not apologising to the person who wants to take me to task. They're hot chips, yes, but it's just a hook, as they say in the business. Now, Elizabeth points out further to this whole thing of foreign investment, but they have concessions not afforded to us when comparing foreign investors here to our investment in other countries. And that's quite right, Elizabeth. Thank you. And that will be part of the issue we talk about with the Senator in the next half hour or so. On the topic of uranium, one has to look at the reliability of supply, says Dave, in a rather lengthy text. I'll get back to the detail of that shortly, Dave. Susan says, Bill, hot chips, you lucky ducky. Yes, Susan, I have to be very careful how many I have. And on that point, interesting story in the New York Post. Now, there's been a lot of talk today about the availability of so-called weight loss drugs and should they be on the PBS for weight loss, of course, not just for type 2 diabetes, which they are already on the PBS for. James Willis did an interview on this with Nick Coatsworth, because there is a school of thought, an educated school of thought, that says they should be more widely available and they do have great benefits. Well, there is another angle to this, and I'm not talking now about people with diabetes who need these drugs for a serious medical condition, but in terms of weight loss, there's a story in the New York Post about a diner who is using a digital system to order food at a restaurant. Now, you're probably familiar with these. They've popped up everywhere, the QR codes at your table and various other versions of it. In fact, I was at a restaurant last night where we all had iPads and you could order off the iPad. So all this stuff's taking place. And in this case, it was an all-you-can-eat sushi restaurant. Now, according to the New York Post, the customer ordered 3 lamb skewers, but when they went to check out digitally, they received an on-screen warning about their food intake. And it read, "For your own health concern, an average adult's intake should not exceed 1,000 calories. Your current calorie intake is 2,000 calories. Are you sure you want to proceed?" Really? I don't know if you've experienced this in Australia. Let us know. 1-3-1-8-7-3-0-4-6-0-8-7-3-8-7-3. In the bottom right-hand corner, a calorie counter noted that their current lamb kebabs order was an amount good enough to serve 2 people. As I said, QR codes, iPads, all these things are popping up in our restaurants. Is this the way of the future? Do we now get... We've got, of course, health warnings on a lot of our food packaging. Are we now going to get health warnings at our cafes and restaurants? Imagine a member of the wait staff. Let's put it another way. Imagine a member of the wait staff, a physical, you know, human person, bringing your food to the table, putting it down in front of you and saying, "Gee, mate, you've ordered a bit much there, haven't you? I mean, have a look in the mirror. The restroom's back there, by the way." Can you imagine? When you put it that way, it brings things into context, does it not? The on-screen message also noted that an extra fee may apply for unfinished food. Now, that's another issue related to this, and I know restaurants and cafes are often concerned, particularly in buffets, of people overeating or over-ordering, and the food goes to waste. But to fat-shame them so that they don't over-order, that's a big step. It's a big step. Have you ever experienced anything like that? Happy to hear it. 1-3-1-8-7-3-0-4-6-0-8-7-3-8-7-3. Okay, we've got some food police coming up here, I think. Peter's on the road and he's talking to us. Hello, Peter.
0: G'day, Bill. Just before I go into the tips,
4: yes.
0: if you buy something at a restaurant and you pay for it, regardless whether you eat it all or not, is that not yours?
4: Exactly. Yeah, I know. Oh, we don't like food waste, but hey, there's a limit.
0: Oh, no. Yeah. But the reason I'm ringing, I might be aging myself a little bit here. When I was a wee little lad, I remember going up to the local hamburger shop, buying my 20 cents worth bag of chips, and they used to be wrapped in newspaper.
4: Yeah, that's right. I remember those days.
0: And after the newspaper become white butcher's paper, and then, yeah.
4: Yep.
0: But the old newspaper, like, never killed me, did you?
4: No, and the old 10 cents of hot chips, gee, you got a lot of chips for 10 cents back in the day. Yeah.
0: Wouldn't you sort of kill for a hamburger shop back then again today?
4: That'd solve the cost of living in one fell swoop. Good on you, Peter. Thanks for your contribution, mate. We'll be bringing the chips up later. And look, we'll be talking about them. And I'm sure there's some enlightening stuff other than just teasing you on a Friday afternoon. Craig says, I think it was on the Bolt Report last night where he showed when the Indian PM visited America, Trump announced billions of dollars that India would invest in the US, creating thousands of jobs. When he visits us, Al Bozo announces we're sending hundreds of millions of dollars to India to help create Indian jobs. Oh, dear. Yep. Incidentally, on a slightly more serious note, well, very serious note, to be honest, CSIRO are reporting 4 more H5 bird flu cases here. This report's just come out. That brings the total to 12 detections after confirming 3 more cases in South Australia and another in WA. One further suspected case from WA is still being confirmed in the lab. But here's the interesting part. Agriculture Minister Julie Collins says one case was detected in a greater crested tern found in Robe, South Australia. This detection is the first case of the H5 bird flu in an Australian seabird. The others have been, of course, based elsewhere and visiting here. So there you go. Four more H5 bird flu detections, but the first one in an Australian seabird. We might take another quick break. We'll come back and talk to Senator Richard Colbeck about this acquisition of a huge parcel of agricultural land in Tasmania.
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4: Yes, keep the comments coming and all the things we're talking about and we'll talk about very soon. 131 873 0460 873 873 on the messaging at restaurants where you're ordering on, you know, either your phone or a provide iPad or something like that, the digital messaging on calories and things. Dye said the wait staff, as in W-A-I-T, will have to change to wait staff, as in W-E-I-G-H-T. By the way, French fries are thin, chips are thicker and wedges are thickest. There is a difference. Thank you, Dye, for bailing me out on that one. But yes, I mean, can you imagine, look, as I say, can you imagine a human waiter or waitress coming up to you with, are you allowed to say waitress anymore? Never mind, let's not go there. Coming up to you and saying, yeah, hey, Porky, I think you've had a bit too much. I mean, when you put it that way, what's the difference between that and a computer telling you? Anyway, Tasmanians are up in arms at the moment. The Federal Treasurer has just approved the sale of its largest agricultural landholding to a foreign investor. Rushy Lagoon, 20,500 hectares of farmland on the northeast corner of Tassie. It's been sold for $100 million to a UK company that plans to turn much of it into a pine tree plantation. Locals who are opposed to this sale are saying it's a foreign investment fund ticking a carbon abatement box. Which gets back to the incentives that Elizabeth was referring to on the text line a little earlier. Now, the Foreign Investment Review Board has been looking into this acquisition for 6 months. Treasurer Jim Chalmers has given it the go-ahead after what he describes as a rigorous process and extensive consultation that took account of all relative considerations, including economic, environmental, and other national interest issues. Well, that's a lot. But Tasmanian Liberal Senator Richard Colbeck, I don't think, is yet happy. He's been leading a statewide campaign to stop this sale, and he's on the line. Senator, thanks for your time.
1: G'day, Ben.
4: What's your concern here?
1: Well, I was amused to hear the description that you just gave that Jim Chalmers has said about extensive consultation, because I can't find anyone who's satisfied that they have been consulted appropriately on this. I know that Tas Farmers wrote to the Treasurer back in March. I was copied into that letter. I wrote to the Treasurer back in March. I wrote again in May. And I've not received, nor have they received, any responses to those pieces of correspondence. Asked questions in the Senate in the last few weeks about the correspondence, was promised answers and still haven't received them. Moved a motion that was passed by the Senate for the Clean Energy Finance Corporation to release documentation with respect to the subsidy that's being provided. That was ignored. Normally it would get a response that says, sorry, we've got a public interest immunity claim that we need to pass here, so we can't give you this information right now, but zippo, nothing. There are a whole range of concerns about the subsidised sale of this property for conversion from agriculture. So it's an irrigated beef and dairy farm. There are three dairies on the farm. Also grows beef, as I've said. And the government is subsidising this sale to convert it into growing pine trees for carbon credits. And the locals in the community, the farming community in Tasmania, are furious.
4: I can imagine. I mean, Rushy Lagoon went on the market in October 2024, and I understand there was even sheep in some places on this land. You mentioned dairy and beef cattle. What happened to all the produce, Senator?
1: Well, that's one of the concerns that the local dairy farmers in the region have expressed to us, that you take those three dairy farms out, what does it do to the viability of the tanker that comes through to pick up everyone else's milk? Because it's at the end of the run, three big farms, take those out, what does it do? Concerns expressed about the capacity of beef processing in Tassie. There's a big processor in Longford. Most of the sheep in Tasmania now go off to the mainland to be processed, which upsets a lot of Tasmanians, quite understandably. So there's concerns about the impact on agriculture in the region. But there's also concerns from another perspective, and I've spoken to a number of foresters who I know very well and respect their views. The question is whether or not this is a good place to grow trees. They're saying not. It's class 5 and 6 land. It's low rainfall. Will you get the productivity out of the trees that you want to grow these carbon credits? They're saying that it's not the right place to grow these trees. So you've got an agronomical issue as well. And having been formerly had responsibility for forestry in this country, I know how important our timber supply is, but right trees in the right place is also part of the mantra. And the view is that wrong trees, wrong place.
4: Yeah, and look, someone's made the point here on the text line. Damon, thank you. Pine trees will destroy the soil as it will become acidic. Now, I have no knowledge of that, but does that make sense to you, Richard?
1: Yeah, that could be one of the effects. The pine needles come down, lie on the soil. They are quite acidic, so they'll change the properties of the soil.
4: So there's no going back, basically, is what Damon's saying, and that's critical.
1: Not without a lot of hard work, and there are other players in the market who are interested in buying the property, but have been locked out by this process, which has been very, very secretive. And we're hearing now, and I find this completely extraordinary, that Gresham House, the purchaser of the property, already have pine seedlings on site and have been there for some time before they even had permission to from the government to purchase the property. And I just don't understand how that works, how they can be acting as though they already own it when they haven't been permissioned through the Foreign Investment Review Board process to buy it.
4: Well, it sounds like they're extremely confident, or somebody tipped them off. They say that they're using only the lesser quality land for the pine plantation. Does that argument stack up?
1: Well, I mean, it doesn't matter what you're growing. You need right agronomic circumstances for it. So the suggestion that it's just because it's low-quality ground, you just grow trees on it, is not right. You need the right conditions for trees to grow. You need reasonable soil quality, but you also need rainfall. And I've spoken to two foresters in the last couple of weeks, one last night, who says very, very questionable as to whether they'll get the outcomes that they're expecting off this. So from a investor in Gresham House perspective, I'd be concerned about my investment, because are you going to get the carbon credits that are being promised by the prospectus? I haven't had a chance to have a look at that. Gresham have held all of this very, very quiet and secretive. In fact, when the local mayor expressed concern about it, Gresham went down and said, "You've got to stop talking about us. You've got to stop talking about this." I mean, leaning on the local elected representative is not the behaviour, the corporate behaviour, I think, that we want to see in Tassie. So they're not off to a good start.
4: Senator, if you don't mind, if I took a quick ad break, would you mind staying on the line? I've got a couple of other general questions about this for you. Is that okay with you?
1: Sure, not a problem.
4: Thank you very much for your time. We're talking to Senator Richard Colbeck, Liberal Senator for Tasmania, about the controversy of this sale of a huge, huge 20,500 hectares of farmland on the northeast corner, which for the most part, and it's all very secretive at the moment, will be used for pine planting. Obviously, a lot of questions revolving around this, and we'll come back to that.
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7: 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PVL, he was like the proverbial cat that got the canary.
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4: We're talking to Tasmanian Liberal Senator Richard Colbeck about the sale of this 20,500 hectares of farmland on the northeast of Tasmania to a UK company, which will be not using it for agricultural purposes, although they do mention sustainable agriculture in some of their blurb, but mostly for pine planting. Richard, thank you for staying with us. Really appreciate that. The buyers are tapping into what they call Australia's nature repair market, where they earn biodiversity credits for carbon projects. Are you concerned about how these green incentives are adjusting foreign ownership of our arable land in this country?
1: Well, there's a couple of elements to it. Firstly, one of the major concerns of the ag sector and TAS farmers and the local community is the distortion of the local farm market, the price for farms. There's a view that the subsidy given by the Commonwealth has distorted the market and inflated the price that Gresham House were able to pay compared to everyone else. So I don't believe government should be distorting the agricultural market. I mean, it's hard enough to get in to agriculture or into farming these days without the federal government distorting the price. And also the way that some of these systems are working, I have real concerns about, because they're being used to stop other industries like native forest harvesting in New South Wales, for example, where they're using these programs to pay New South Wales government to shut down the native forest industry with the ruse that they're going to store more carbon. And they won't. The reality is that some of these schemes won't do what they're saying they're going to do. And the methodologies are being challenged by very well-renowned forest scientists in forestry carbon as to how effective they're going to be. And so there is genuine concern about the amount of land that might be converted, what the price will be, what the price distortion will be. And Matt Canavan and I have been asking questions about this for about 12 months in estimates, and we can't get any straight answers from the government as to how it works, how they came up with the numbers, and what the rates per hectare might be. And so there is genuine concern about the impact on agriculture itself, our food production. We want to make sure that the environment's looked after. That's an absolute. That has to be done, but it has to be done properly and not distorting the market.
4: Senator, thank you so much for your time. We've got some breaking news coming through, quite unrelated, but I must get to that, and we really appreciate it. This is not the end of this. We'll let Michael McLaren know and others, and we'll keep on this topic one way or another, even if the deal has been done. Thank you for your time.
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25: Some very sad news just in. Veteran broadcaster and senator Darren Hinch has died. He was 82. Of course, a remarkable career and very well-known Australian. We'll have a lot more with Peter Ford after the news.
26: This news thanks to the energy people. 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
26: Partly cloudy, a top of 13 degrees in Canberra today from the Capital Radio Newsroom. Good afternoon, I'm Jeff Tyler. Telstra says it's identified the issue which triggered a major meltdown of its network and blocked hundreds of 000 calls. Vicky Brady has fronted the media just hours after touching down in the country to answer questions about the meltdown.
27: We have let our customers and Australians down. And for that, I am deeply sorry.
26: The telco has confirmed it is assisting South Australian authorities with investigations into whether there is any connection between the outage and one person's death. The New South Wales Land and Environment Court has rejected an application by pro-Brumby activists to stop aerial culling in Kosciuszko National Park. T. Priest Willamott reports.
28: The verdict was handed down yesterday with the judge saying no breaches of the Prevention of Cruelty to Animals Act or standard operating procedures has been found. The Invasive Species Council has welcomed the news, saying the cull is necessary to protect native animals and mountain streams. CEO Jack Goff says no one likes to see animals killed, but the sad reality is a choice has to be made between urgently reducing the numbers of feral horses or accepting the destruction of sensitive alpine ecosystems and habitats and the decline and extinction of native animals. Tia Priest-Willamott, Capital Radio News.
26: Discussions between the local branch of the Australian Education Union and the ACT government continue with schools now on holidays. Angela Burrows, ACT branch president, says while there are conversations happening, it is a slow process.
6: These conversations are really about sort of working conditions. We haven't even started talking about the money aspect of things, and that's obviously going to be a significant conversation when it happens. But at the moment, we're still working through staffing requirements.
26: The next round of negotiations are scheduled for this afternoon. And an Australian Big Bash cricket game will be played in India as the government continues to use sport to push its diplomatic agenda. Federal politics reporter Nelson Scott.
7: True to form for two cricket-loving nations, the Prime Minister is hosting his Indian counterpart.

0: Melbourne.
1: And in breaking news, veteran broadcaster and senator Darren Hinch has passed away, aged 82.
2: Sports update.
1: French star Kylian Mbappe is playing down the seriousness of an ankle injury picked up in his side's 2-0 World Cup quarterfinal win over Morocco. Bronson Cherry has penned a 3-year deal to join the Storm from next year. Round 19 of the NRL kicks off tonight with the Tigers taking on the Warriors. The Raiders face the Bulldogs tomorrow in Sydney from 5:30. To Wimbledon, disappointment for all Aussie pair Mark Pullmans and Storm Hunter. They lost the mixed doubles final in 3 sets. And the Swans have lost their top of the table AFL clash with Fremantle going down by 38 points in Perth. That's the latest from the Capital Radio newsroom.
3: 2CC weather. 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Canberra's cold. 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
1: Partly cloudy, a top of 13 degrees in Canberra today. An overnight low of -1. Frost, then a late shower or two tomorrow, a top of 13. Sunday, showers easing and 9 degrees. Monday, a shower or two and a top of 11.
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Thank you very much for sharing your time with us this afternoon. Lots on the text line, which I'll get to in due course, particularly about foreign ownership of Australian agricultural land. That's been the topic of the last half hour or so, and there's lots more to come in this hour, but specifically this breaking news that Darren Hinch has passed away, the man who referred to himself quite happily as the human headline, but an extraordinary breadth of influence in this country as a journalist in so many different ways. Most of us who've worked in this industry and are still working in this industry have had some kind of connection with Darren one way or another. I worked with him at Channel 10 for a number of years when, quite controversially, his program was not only taken over by Channel 10 but broadcast out of Sydney for a time. Darren used to come to Sydney to host the show. All the reporting and producing of it was done in Melbourne, but I can tell you the Melbourne people weren't happy.

0: happy about it actually being hosted in Sydney. I don't know if Darren minded the commute at that time too much either. But anyway, a remarkable career, and Peter Ford's on the line to talk a bit more about it. I know he worked also for 2GB at various times, particularly in the 90s, 3AW. Peter, a remarkable Australian, whether people agreed with him all the time or not.
1: Oh, exactly. I mean, he was a great journalist. He had a mind for a story. He knew a good yarn when he was onto one. But he could be controversial, as we know. I mean, he literally went to jail for naming names. Yep. When he was going, one of his pet things and recurring things through the years has been child sex abuse. And when he took it on, it would have been the 80s on the 3AW in Melbourne, and naming names when he wasn't meant to, he went to prison as a result of that. So you don't get more dedication than that. But as you indicate, Bill, it was very much his ability to reinvent himself, to find a new gig, you know, whether it was hosting the midday show on Channel 9 or whether it was going to far-flung Adelaide for a couple of years and hosting radio there, or going into politics. You know, he would always bounce back. And of course, his theme song says it all about him. You know, the song That's Life by Sinatra. You know, I've been a puppet, a pauper, a pirate, a poet, a pawn, and king, up and down and over and out. Every time I find myself laying flat on my face, I just pick myself up. So that was Darren. You know, he was a remarkable human being, and I wasn't a personal friend of his. In fact, he sued me some years ago. But for whatever reason, and I don't say this to be boastful in any way, it would be strange if I did, but Darren had me on his sort of deathbed list of the third person to be told that he'd passed. And the first two were Jackie Weaver and Linda Stoner, and then I was third. He wanted me to be the first person in the media to break the story. And I only tell you that to show you that Darren's mind was still thinking about a story, still thinking about the headlines, you know. So that never stopped ticking. Even in recent years when he wasn't, you know, enjoying good health, he still was thinking about the media presence, and even turned his own sort of health troubles of recent years and the falls, he said, even turned that into a story.
0: We were friends on Facebook, and he posted quite recently, actually, you probably saw this, Peter, one of his more controversial social things, and that was when he posed nude for something there, and there were some women around him. Like, he was married 5 times, so there was a whole lot of stuff. He was larger than life, wasn't he? There wasn't just the hard-nosed, as you say, very, very good journalist, it must be said, but there was this other thing. He was a celebrity too.
1: Well, the sort of showman aspect of it all, wasn't it? You know, he was the theatre of it all that he brought to it, whether that was in newspapers or whether it was on radio or television, all of those things he had enormous success in. And, you know, it's a life and career that absolutely is worth celebrating. And I can tell you that his one wish was that he would die in his own bed. And indeed, that is what happened last night. He did not want to die in hospital, and he'd resisted some pressure from close friends in the last 12 months to perhaps move into a nursing home facility. Wouldn't have a bar of it. So he got what he wanted, went out on his own terms.
0: He hosted 2GB mornings in the mid-90s, for those who are sort of trying to work out where the 2GB relationship came from, and it was produced out of Sydney. And just quickly, Peter, I know you're busy because obviously this is a very, very big story, particularly for people in Victoria too, but nationwide. He was a senator as well. I mean, he had a very extensive political career, didn't he?
1: Well, not to make light of it, but there's an old saying that, you know, politics is show business for ugly people. But he went in there determined to make a difference and stir the pot, and as he always did, he did.
0: Well, it is a very sad day. I know you and I are having a bit of a laugh, but at the age of 82, he packed a lot into those 82 years, and we've only just scratched the surface here today. But Peter, thank you so much for sharing it with us.
1: Good on you, Bill. Take care.
0: There you go. Memories of Darren Hinch. You know, a lot of people have said to me, oh, I disagree with him when he said that. I agree with him when he said this. Of course, that's the nature of political discourse and social discourse in this country. And it's only right to have that freedom to disagree on things, publicly or otherwise. And indeed, the way Darren would make his various points, as Peter pointed out, he went to jail for his convictions on child abuse back in the day. A whole range of other things that were very important to him. But if you have any memories of Darren Hinch, or if you indeed had any kind of contact with him, happy to share those memories. 131873. And by the way, too, he started his 2GB career covering the blast of Apollo 11 from Cape Kennedy back in 1969. Here's a little bit of that.
2: Zero and the flames. You can see them now, and she's ready to go. It's starting to move. was huge, white flame, and there's smoke all around on the thing. I'll just let you listen for a second to the noise. The people are on their feet now saying, go you beauty, go, and here it comes now, this roar. And we can still see it, it's gone into a very small patch of cloud. It's going to become clear again now. Where do we go? It's firing on. It's a absolute beauty. You can still hear that sound. I know that as long as I live, I am never going to see anything quite like this one. The Americans have really done it, I have to tell you that. The smoke's clearing a bit from around the old gantry where she went from. But everything's fine. She's peering off now, and it's really on the move.
0: There it is. Darren Hinch, early in his career, of course, covering the launch of Apollo 11 from Cape Kennedy in 1969. An extraordinary life, an extraordinary career, dead at the age of 82. And here is a little of that signature tune that he used on his television shows. And he called himself the human headline, and this is why.
3: That's life.

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1: Well, I only go to the people in the know. Riverland Tiles.
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1: 131 873 0460 873 873. Quite a few texts coming in with various perspectives on the passing of Darren Hinch at the age of 82. From Brett, who says he fronted a band 30 years ago in Sydney, and they even wrote a song about Darren called The Hinch Mob. There you go. This one from Beverly, who said she had a personal connection through her late husband with Darren, and that he was a very kind man. This one from Mitch. Thank you, Mitch. A classic Darren Hinch line was, "I go out for lunch every day between 12 and 1. He then said, "That's 1 a.m. Yes, thank you very much for that, Mitch. He did have a sense of humour. And on that point, Scott says that he never even got upset when Steve Vizard took the mickey out of him because he did have a sense of humour. Darren Hinch, rest in peace, dead at the age of 82. Now, I was reading an article this week that argued narcissist has become the defining insult of our age. That's a big statement. I don't know about it, but I do know it has been thrown around a fair bit, especially on social media and television. Is it part of this polarisation of our language, fuelled by social media, where criticism of someone's views or behaviour not only becomes immediately personal, but the insult has to go from 0 to 100 in just a few words? Or have we really become a more selfish society, the so-called me generation, and we feel compelled to describe the worst offenders as having a definable personality disorder? Well, Dr. Naomi Malone is board director with the Australian Association of Psychologists and might be able to shed some light on this. Thanks for your time, Dr. Malone.
2: Oh, thank you, Bill. Good to be here with you.
1: Firstly, some time ago on this program, I discussed the broader diagnosis of various disorders, and it was explained to me that the Diagnostic and Statistical Manual of Mental Disorders is the go-to for psychologists all over the world for mental health conditions. And has that been expanded in recent years?
2: Yeah, Bill, it has. A revision was done just a couple of years ago now. It's always undergoing, new updates based on, current research. But yes, it's continually being updated.
1: Do you think our access to Dr. Google is having the same effect on psychology as it has on the rest of the medical profession, as in, people giving themselves or someone else labels?
2: Yes, absolutely. It is, I think while those labels can be very helpful, I think the way that we use them is much more broad than the way that we use them in clinical practice. So the way we use them in everyday conversation is actually much more broad.
1: So alleged narcissism, and look, I don't mean to overplay this, but it has been widely thrown around in public life, and we see a lot of celebrities being referred to as narcissists, politicians as well. I suppose when someone encounters a person who's very selfish, they feel like it needs to be labelled. But can you explain what narcissism is and why it's often overused?
2: Yeah. Narcissism really... often we sort of think about it as, somebody or, more broadly as somebody who has an ego. But there's a big difference between, having moments of, really self-focus and having a really persistent pattern where your own needs, views or importance consistently take precedence over other people's. And I think that's actually sort of what narcissism is. Really, it's not confidence. It's actually a pattern. It's a pattern underneath. So it's a pattern of difficulty with empathy, a strong need for admiration, entitlement, defensiveness, difficulty tolerating criticism or not being seen in a particular way. So it's a really sort of clearly defined pattern of behaviour.
1: And according to this article that I read, a lot of accusations of narcissism are thrown around on social media following broken relationships. Does it vary between men and women, the incidence of actual narcissism?
2: Yeah, I think I think it can present quite differently between men and women, but both men and women actually can present with narcissism. I think that it's really important that, you know, what we often see on the outside is the confidence that we see on the outside is not always what's happening on the inside of someone. So, you know, for example, something like, you know, that sort of grandiosity sometimes that we see, you know, often it's actually got a bit of a function of protection around something that's actually much more fragile in the self.
1: And, you know,
2: yeah,
1: public figures are often referred to as narcissists, usually politicians. Does politics and celebrity, though, tend to attract them?
2: Yeah, it's a good question. I think it can. Yes, it can. I think so. You know, often we are sort of really kind of. I think expanding that idea of, you know, confidence and, you know, enthusiasm and, you know, extroversion and kind of being sort of out there with what is actually sort of narcissistic traits. I think we all have sort of, you know, aspects of narcissistic traits within us. But it doesn't necessarily mean that we have that sort of really clinically definable pattern of behaviour.
1: And on the broader point of personality disorders generally, as you've explained, the what they call the DSM-5-TR has expanded over the years, as you can imagine. But in terms of how we relate to each other, are we jumping to conclusions too much with not just labelling people narcissists but a range of other things? I mean, some celebrities actually have written autobiographical articles saying they're on the spectrum, for example, of autism, and you know, trying perhaps to help people who are genuinely autistic by declaring that, but quite often it goes without even a diagnosis. So are we throwing these labels around a bit too much?
2: I think perhaps, you know, in a clinical sense, perhaps yes. I think the labels have some value. They're used to describe a pattern of, you know, traits or behaviours that we can see. I think the difficulty is when we're using those labels in a much more broad term, a broad way than we would sort of clinically describe them. It can become, you know, harmful in that way. But I think sometimes, you know, when you're talking about, you know, something like neurodiversity, I think there can be a lot of benefit in people being able to see those traits in themselves, and then, you know, and then sort of, you know, use that as a basis to, you know, have confirmation or, you know, understand themselves better.
1: But as a diagnostician, I'm sure you'd prefer that people actually know clinically that they have these disorders, whether they're talking about somebody else or themselves.
2: Yeah, absolutely. Yeah.
1: Well, it's interesting, and I don't know whether you ever thought as a psychologist. I mean, the point I made earlier was more of a sociological question, I suppose. That is that, you know, we tend to want to put labels on ourselves because there are social pressures on having to be defined as something. I don't know if that's something that concerns you as a society.
2: Yeah, look, I think we use labels as a way to help us understand. I think, you know, just in terms of a society, I think the way that we use those labels can be helpful and it can also be harmful. And I certainly wouldn't want those labels to be harmful to people. They can actually be, particularly like as you're sort of describing, when they're used as an insult. With no sort of clinical evidence, I guess, behind them.
1: And then an ongoing basis on which to treat someone, which might be grounded in completely incorrect assumptions. Yeah. So
2: Absolutely.
1: So let the people who know what they're talking about make the diagnosis, basically, and that's you.
2: Absolutely. But, you know, definitely, you know, for someone who's exploring themselves, I guess, and trying to understand themselves, using that as a starting point and, you know, something to bring, you know, to explore, you know, with someone who does sort of know it can be a really helpful place to start.
1: Dr. Naomi Malone, we'll let you in your clinic sort all this out individually with people, and that's the best place to do it. But thank you very much for your time.
2: Thank you. Thanks for having me, Bill.
1: Dr. Malone, board director with the Australian Association of Psychologists. Yeah, it was an interesting article. I look anecdotally. I know people are, you know, throw these labels around at each other quite often, and it can be rather unfair. A lot of people are just selfish, and that's pretty much where it begins and ends. Not that that's a good thing. It's 1:30. Good afternoon, Madeleine McNeil.
3: Good afternoon, Bill. Former broadcaster and Senator Darren Hinch has died at the age of 82. The man known as the human headline had been battling health issues for several years. Testing has confirmed the H5 bird flu in a native bird for the first time in a coastal species in South Australia. Border Force says it's working with a third-party provider to resolve an issue affecting traveller processing at Sydney International Airport, and a Sydney man has been charged, accused of making a bomb hoax targeting a foreign embassy in Australia. In sport, Cricket Australia has confirmed the Melbourne Renegades and Perth Scorchers will open the next men's Big Bash season in Chennai. It'll be the first BBL to be staged outside of Australia. Thanks, Bill. There'll be more news and sport at 2.
0: On Afternoons, a weather update.
1: Okay, and once again, Sydney, a shower or two. It might be just one, it might be just two, but there seems to be persistent showers over the last couple of weeks. Not a huge amount of wall-to-wall sunshine, put it that way. Max of 17 degrees. Chance of fog in the outer west. I think we're beyond that now, but light winds in the afternoon and evening. Lithgow for the rest of Friday, top of 11 degrees. Cloudy and a bit of a shower perhaps in areas of the Blue Mountains, but less likely as the afternoon continues. Light winds generally, and it could be as high as 15 degrees, the temperature in various parts of the central tablelands. Looking to Canberra, top of 13 degrees and partly cloudy. Light winds, pretty simple there. And for Queanbeyan and the southern tablelands, top of 13, partly cloudy. And again, light winds, possibly 12 degrees, a little bit cooler in some parts of the southern tablelands. After the break, we'll have our real estate report, and I'll get back to the text line. We'll also talk about the resurgence in the popularity of cinemas. And are you organised or disorganised? We'll talk about that too.
0: Hi, Leon Delaney. 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Australia's first clinic for immune diseases opens in Canberra, and one more street closure extended until August. Canberra Live from 3 on 2CC.
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1: Nicola Powell in just a tick at 24-2, but Annika Wells, the Communications Minister, has been holding a news conference, and with her is the Australian Communications and Media Authority representative, Adam Suckling. In fact, he's the Deputy Chair. Here's a little of what he had to say.
13: And we're investigating into whether Telstra has complied with its legal and regulatory obligations under the law, including a range of new measures that the government introduced to beef up the 000 system. Under those new powers, Telstra can face civil penalties of up to $30 million. So we will be working very hard to hold them to account.
1: ACMA Deputy Chair Adam Suckling, who's at a news conference as we speak with Communications Minister Annika Wells. If more comes out of that, we'll bring it to you. I guess the important point here is, yes, they can have strict penalties for the telcos for not living up to their standards that are expected of them. But very importantly, too, is preventing this from happening again. It's one thing penalising them for it, and I know that pressure, of course, goes back on the telco to make sure they have the right safeguards in place, but we really need to lift our game. It's as simple as that. 23-2.
14: And now, The Real Estate Show.
1: What a busy day. Dr. Nicola Powell, Chief Residential Economist at Domain, thank you for joining us today for our bi-weekly report. And it's timely, isn't it? Because big story this week about rental prices. Hello, Nicola Powell.
15: Oh, hello.
1: Yes. Sorry, did you hear me?
15: I'm wondering. I lost you there.
1: Yes. Did you actually hear that introduction, or do you want me to ask you that question again? Okay. Rental prices, Nicola, have been a big factor, of course, this rent report that came out for the June quarter. What can you tell us? What does it mean for the market?
15: We absolutely saw a big re-acceleration in asking rents. That was across our combined capitals, but it was interesting because really Sydney was the city that led that re-acceleration. And when we look at house rents in Sydney, they jumped by $50 over the quarter, and unit rents also increased in Sydney by $30. So it does mean we do have new record house and unit rents across Sydney, and pretty much on that national level as well.
1: Market-wise, clearance rates have also been down too. How's that trending?
15: So clearance rates still are soft. In Sydney, the clearance rate was sitting at 48%. And remember this time last year, we were seeing clearance rates hitting 70%. So this is a massive slowdown year on year in clearance rates. But what I would say, week on week, we have got that consistency. So Sydney is continuing to see those high 40s, low 50s clearance rates.
1: Okay, now if people are still game enough to be in the market in the current climate, what's the bargain of the week?
15: So the bargain of the week was in Bexley. It sold for $830,000. So this was at auction. It's a two-bedroom, one-bathroom apartment. And it's located on the top floor of a boutique of a set of apartments. There's only six in there. Spacious open-plan living and dining area flooded with natural light. There's also a large balcony as well with a very leafy outlook and two generously sized bedrooms. So $830,000 that one was.
1: Hope prevails. They are still out there. Dr. Nicola Powell, thank you so much for your time. Have a great weekend.
15: Thank you.
1: Nicola is the Chief Residential Economist from Domain. There's also some good news for people who like to go to the movies. Everyone was saying, and look, I was one of them, at least talking about the threat of large screen home TVs and streaming services, which combined certainly gave us the indication that cinema would struggle. I think it has. I think it's fair to say that. And there have been recent reports about certain theatres and even theatre chains under financial stress. But it seems today's young people are leading a charge back to the big screen. We have a problem with them on small screens, but we're not so bad if they go to a big screen now and again. For the first time ever, Australia's cinema industry has recorded three consecutive $100 million months. That's April, May and June. And with The Odyssey coming out next week, one of the most anticipated films in recent years, I'm sure it'll continue, experts are saying that rather than retreating to their personal screens, there's still a kind of vicarious community in laughing together, being scared together, and engaging in entertainment as a group. Or is it just that Hollywood is now realising that their best hopes for box office returns, as opposed to sales to streaming services, lie in big screen events rather than the smaller scale stuff? Can you see a time when the smaller projects will be direct to small screens and they'll be making more epics if they possibly can to put on the big screen as a way of keeping theatres open? Do you agree there's still a communal aspect to seeing movies? Do you like being part of a cinema crowd? I've still noticed for certain genres like superhero films, young people even go in costume to the cinema as a group and make an evening of it. Perhaps this division of resources will be the way things go and it'll keep cinemas viable. I suppose there'll always be films too that might not need a big screen but are just trendy. Someone said, and this is not a film that interests me particularly, but The Devil Wears Prada 2 is a recent example of a film that people just wanted to go in as a group. I think those Sex in the City movies were probably popular with a lot of women who went as in a group. Some cinemas are adapting to changes too by staging concerts, as in live concerts on the stage if they have a stage, or even films of concerts if they don't have a stage. So with The Odyssey coming out, a lot of publicity here on this network. We're giving away passes. It launches next Thursday in Australian cinemas. What do you think of the future of cinema and what role would you play in it? Do you still like to go out with a group, whether it's a family or group of friends, to see something on the big screen? 131873 or 0460 873 873.
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1: I'll get back to the text line. There's been commentary on a whole range of things that we've talked about today. But right now, Phil's on the line with a comment on the cinema, the future of which is, up for speculation. G'day, Phil.
23: Yes, Bill, in reference to the cinema, Bill, I'm up here in the Blue Mountains, right on the top of the hill at Mount Victoria. We have this incredible cinema that's been running for many, many years. And, Bill, they show everything from live opera broadcasts to current movies, cult films. And the attraction is, Bill, that people come together. Rather than watching a movie on even a very large TV screen, they become involved, and then they come out of the cinema, they stand out about the front, and they talk about it, and they discuss it, and they laugh, and they cry, and it's up here at Mount Vic's Flicks. And so, look, I've been going to the cinema for years, and I've been involved in the film and video industry forever. And, so I just wanted to make comment that cinema is not dead, and people should go and support the cinema.
1: Good. And
23: so there you are.
1: You've just named some very good reasons for that, Phil. Thank you. And it's just that little bit of diversification that's helping make that experience a communal one. And look, when you look back on cinematic experiences, I do recall going to a small cinema on the northern beaches and seeing Saving Private Ryan for the first time. And I remember going outside and the entire audience, no one said a word. But we all stood and just looked at each other, shaking our heads. It had that much impact, particularly, of course, the first scene, the opening scene. And I think anyone who watched that movie and has a connection, of course, to the events around, the invasion of Normandy and World War II in general, it really hit home. And I do remember that, and nothing was said, but there was a communal reaction to that film. Thank you, mate. Very interesting indeed. Lots of other comments. This one from Nick. And Nick, I'm going to hold my fire on this. I know what you're going to say. He says, I don't know who you've been listening to, but as a Greek, I know that the Odyssey is nothing but a load of woke so-and-so. I, for one, love these movies, but I'll not be going to see it. Nick, I've heard all those stories too. I'm not promoting it. Yes, we are giving passes to it, but I don't know what it's going to be like. But I do have a great curiosity about it, and I'm wondering if the rumours are a bit overplayed and maybe the general body of the film actually holds up quite well. I'm hearing all sorts of things, but I'll tell you what, it's generating a lot of interest for that reason. And look, this whole notion of weaving woke ideology and the message into established folklore when you're making films, I mean, by all means, go off and make a film about anything you like and have diversity in it. But do we have to impose it on established stories such as Homer's Iliad? Now, it's one of the earliest stories as a young bloke that I ever read. It was absolutely amazing and inspired me, and there have been many, many adaptations of it. I never read it in Greek, of course. But I'm holding my fire on that, Nick. I'm going to give him a chance. Let's just see what comes up. I know there's been a lot of talk about it. Now, on the Telstra thing, great bill, says Karen. Fine Telstra $30 million. And who ultimately pays for that? The customers in higher charges and fees. Thank you, Karen. This one from Colin. Yeah, thank you for your kind words, mate. But Colin says, if I were at a restaurant and I was given a warning on my calorie intake, I would use the Maxwell Smartline and loving it. I hope I did a reasonable Don Adams impression there. Kerry says, Labor is using our taxes to subsidise the British company's purchase. This is relating to a UK company buying a huge, in fact, the biggest agricultural land holding in Tasmania, in the northeast there. And she says, please ask how much they've put up. Also, the millions subsidising a green power project in Newcastle. Thank you, Kerry. These questions continue and need to be asked. Noel says, have you noticed, this is on the chips thing, have you noticed not many takeaways know how to make great chips these days? Most of the time it's because they're undercooked. Well, there's a whole other question, which we'll deal with a little later on in the Friday food segment. What is a good chip? I like them cooked up, to be honest. That's my personal choice, but others might like them a little bit softer. And on Darren Hinch, who's passed at the age of 82, lots of tributes coming in. Hey, says Michael, did you know Darren never actually said shame, shame, shame? He once said in an interview, and do you remember him playing himself in the movie Wog Boy? Yes, I do. I do remember that. Thank you, Michael. A really interesting character. And as we said earlier with Peter Ford, Darren was across all kinds of media, as well as having a career in politics. Now, I wanted to ask you today, and I've been sitting on this for a couple of days because it intrigued me. Are you an organiser? And if you are in a relationship, are you both organisers or is one of you the organiser? Now, I'll confess, I think I've improved in 40 years, but when my wife and I first met and in all our many, many years of marriage, as I said, 40 years in January, she has clearly and always been the organiser. I've improved. I've been well coached over four decades, there's no doubt, but in the early days of our relationship, there was no doubt she was the organiser and I was the disorganised one. But I'm wondering, you know, whether it's the overflowing backyard shed, spare room, storage space, kids' toys. I know decluttering is an issue and people actually make a living out of it. You can hire someone to declutter your place and there are quite often a few stories crop up in the media, examples of companies that actually are professional organisers. They go to your home for a fee, they create space, they chuck out stuff after obviously consultation that you do not need. Would you do that? Would you pay someone to organise your home? But I'm also interested in relationship-wise, who is the organiser in your family? Is it you or your partner, or are you both organised? That would probably be very good, except maybe you might argue as to what stuff gets thrown out in the process of being organised. Anyway, it's reported this week that the average professional home organiser charges about between $180 and $250. Is it worth it to you to have your place organised? And having been organised, can you keep it that way? 1-3-1-8-7-3-0-4-6-0-8-7-3-8-7-3. And this also relates to, you know, people who hoard stuff, and we understand that can be a mental health issue. But did you marry an organiser? And is that the only reason you married them? Now I'm getting into dangerous territory. Peter says, and I like the way we're keeping the sense of humour going this afternoon in spite of the tragedy of Darren Hinch's loss and other more serious issues. Peter says, never mind, Telstra, what about the outages Labor has every day? There you go. A good chip, says Sarah, is a chip off the old block. Well said. This one from Bob. Some cinemas are closing, but in some country towns, long-closed cinemas are now reopening, run by volunteers. And he cites Yass Liberty, Tumut Montreal and the Mudgee Regent. The Tumut Montreal. Now, I know a little bit about Tumut, but I didn't know they had a Tumut Montreal. That's an intriguing title for a cinema. Bob, I don't know if you know anything about the history, but let us know. Helen says, I read the Odyssey at school in Greece. Well, I presume if it's in Greece, it's in Greek. And I believe it happened, and I can't wait to go and see it. There you go, Helen. And of course, there is a Helen who plays a very big role in that film. Well, at least in the Trojan Wars, prior to Odysseus going off on his epic journey back home. I believe that the once popular independent Roseville cinema is set to close, says Sandy. We'll chase up on that because if they're not, they won't want us to say that. But let's just see. We'll chase up and see. I believe that was a news story, but I've also heard, Sandy, that they are fighting to keep it open and will do so. So, but let's hope that's the case. Now, Roz says, I've just bought some hot chips and other seafood. I couldn't wait any longer for you to send some chips up the road to my place. Well done. Emmanuel's got on to us about the organiser thing. My wife, Jenny, is a wonderful organiser. She wins hands down. Look, you do need one, Emmanuel, and I would hope there's more to your relationship, but it's very handy having an organiser in the house. This one from Sandra, after 41 years of marriage, I'm the organiser and hubby is like steptoe and son. That kind of says it all, doesn't it?
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0: 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Call one.
1: Michael says on the text line, I went to see Oppenheimer with my wife, initially concerned that a group of teenagers in the theatre would be disruptive. As it turned out, the entire audience was completely captivated. You could have heard a pin drop the whole time. Lots of comments on cinemas too. The cinema at Collaroy is also on the chopping block, according to Chris. I don't know about that, Chris. Again, we'll follow that up. Lots of comments on being organised and decluttering and whether your partner is better organised than you or the organiser officially. Bob says, seriously, if you need to pay someone to declutter your home, can I recommend a visit to Bunnings and buy a bigger mirror? This one from Greg. Bill, you're covering the full spectrum of our socio-economic issues. People are navigating the cost of living crisis, but some people can pay others to chuck out their junk. Yeah, that's a good point. When I was married, says Mitch, I could never get lost as my ex would always tell me where to go. There you go. And he even put a boom tish on it to save us the trouble. Back to cinemas for a moment. Sandy says, near Wagga Wagga, many thanks to the towns near them. They have small movie showings run by volunteers. So that's interesting too. Thank you, Sandy. Lots coming up today in the next hour. We'll be talking chips or fries, whatever you want to call them, but it's going to be good.
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11: Partly cloudy, going for a top of 13 degrees in Canberra from the Capital Radio Newsroom. Good afternoon, I'm Jeff Tyler. Veteran broadcaster and former Senator Darren Hinch has died at the age of 82, Brad McIntosh reports.
12: Known as the human headline, Hinch had faced a number of health challenges in recent years. He began his career in newspapers before becoming one of Australia's most influential radio broadcasters, dominating the airwaves in Melbourne and later on Sydney's 2GB. Hinch also served time in jail after defying a court suppression order by naming a convicted child sex offender on air. The former Senator had died in his sleep this morning. Brad McIntosh, Capital Radio News.
11: The highly contagious H5 bird flu has been detected in a native Australian bird for the first time. Testing has confirmed the greater crested tern died from the virus, bringing the country's total number of confirmed cases to 12. Federal Agriculture Minister Julie Collins says the bird was found in a coastal area of South Australia frequented by seabirds.
13: Our scientists are undertaking further work to establish the potential pathway that resulted in the Australian seabird's infection. What we do know is that this is a coastal seabird that has an overlapping coastal range with migratory seabirds that have previously tested positive for H5.
11: Australia's first personalised medicine clinic for immune diseases has opened at Canberra Hospital. Tia Priest-Willamott reports.
14: The centre is a partnership between the ANU and Canberra Health Services and uses advanced technology to shape targeted treatment plans that reflect the genetic, immunological and environmental drivers behind complex immune conditions. The Centre for Personalised Medicine supports patients with conditions like inflammatory bowel disease, rheumatological disorders and kidney disease that are challenging to diagnose and treat. Minister for Health Rachel Stephen-Smith says the centre is an Australian first built on cutting-edge science that's already changing lives. Tia Priest-Willamott, Capital Radio News.
11: Telstra officials have confirmed they are working with police in South Australia to see if there is any link between a person's death and the network outage. About 600 calls to 000 failed during the interruptions, which were caused by a software defect. Chief Financial Officer Michael Ackland says they have been checking relevant numbers to see if there were any issues contacting emergency services.
15: Related call was successfully made to 000 from another number which was connected and transferred to the relevant emergency services, emergency authority correctly. So we will continue to work closely with South Australian authorities.
11: And today marks a significant milestone for ACT Fire and Rescue, with 18 new firefighters graduating on the 50th anniversary of the first fire brigade training college. ACT Fire and Rescue Chief Officer Peter Cleary says every firefighter graduating today becomes part of a 50-year legacy of

0: return of fan favourite and star US import Nicole Munger for another year with the Caps. That's the latest from the Capital Radio Newsroom.
1: 2CC weather. Alexander Watson Insulation. Canberra's cold. Your house doesn't have to be.
0: Partly cloudy, a top of 13 degrees in Canberra today. An overnight low of -1. Frost, then a late shower or two tomorrow, a top of 13. Sunday, showers easing and 9 degrees. Monday, a shower or two and a top of 11.
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appreciating your company here this afternoon. Our final day, Michael McLaren will be back on deck from Monday, but it's been wonderful being with you these last couple of weeks, and thank you so much for all the contributions. They're still coming. Great senses of humour, interesting perspectives on all the things we've talked about, some of them very serious, some of them tragic. But right now we're going to take a usual Friday afternoon detour that Michael takes, and that is the Friday food segment. Before we get to that, just a quick look at the text line. Stacks coming in, particularly on the whole organiser thing. Put all your gear in boxes, says Steve, as if you were moving, then get it out of the boxes just when you need it. If it's still in the box after a year, you don't need it. That's an interesting point. Then spear it out. This one from Jen. My uncle, who I care for full-time, has definitely stepped how and son. He opens his mail, doesn't even put the envelope in the bin. I have to push his chair in every time he sits in it. Drives me nuts. I just quietly tidy up after him. This one from Sandy. Cassandra Arson, known as the Clutterbug, says that to stay organised, you need to identify whether you're a macro or micro organiser and whether you instinctively like to see your possessions or have them hidden away. That's very scientific, Sandy. And finally this, I am the organiser, says a text. My partner is the total opposite, and at times it drives me mad. But Rem is a good cook, which I love. However, when we first met, I agreed to clean up if he cooks. Needless to say, I got the short straw because he's a messy bugger. I have a sneaky suspicion he knew this at the get-go because he had a bit of a laugh in the beginning when I first

0: suggested the deal. Well, see, relationships are built on all sorts of things, aren't they? Anyway, I know you can smell it. I just know. You can smell it from wherever you're listening. And we've been looking forward to it. There's a queue of people here at 2GB who otherwise would have gone home.
1: Food, wonderful food.
2: Afternoons, Friday food.
0: Ah, yes. And, you know, it's National French Friday. Get it? French Friday? Oh, I didn't make that up. Somebody else did. We all don't mind the humble chip, as it's a great accompaniment for anything baked, fried or grilled. And I love it when you have a family dinner and your kids are saying, I'm training, so I'll have the green veggies with the coloured veggies. And then when you go to put the order in, they go, oh, Dad, can we have a bowl of fries? That's just the way the world is. And why not? Our nation apparently is the biggest fan of hot chips. Fast food chains sell $30 billion worth of them every year. I bet our guests didn't even know that. Unofficial national dish last year, according to Uber Eats, the most ordered item. Let's get to the chase here on Food Friday, because we've got Larson and Lorenz Backhus from Toby's Milk Bar. And these are two brothers from Western Sydney who really have doled up the fries, let me tell you. You know the old saying, do you want fries with that? This is a case of what do you want with your fries? Larson, Lorenz, thank you for joining us, boys.
3: Hey, how are you?
4: Hey, how's it going? Thank you for having us.
0: Oh, pleasure. Believe me, it is a pleasure. I'm just using that as a throwaway line. I'm really looking forward to getting stuck into these chips. I've just given you a couple of stats there, you know, the popularity of the fries and all that sort of stuff. So for you, and I guess this is a moot point, it really is important that you get it right. Like, fries aren't just something you throw into as a, you know, as an additional thing, is it?
4: No. I feel like every place has fries now on the side, but you have to make it good, otherwise it's boring. It's the same thing you get everywhere else. That's what our main thing that we wanted to do at Toby's Milk Bar is change it up and make sure it's done well.
0: And in this case, and I think there are a few, very few dishes I can think of that compare with it, you've dished up the fries, but there's an accompaniment to the fries. Can you explain what you've brought in for us today?
3: Yes, this is our loaded fries range that we have. This is actually just, I would say, four out of the six that we have. So we got our shoestring fries seasoned in our Mediterranean seasoning. So it has that very zesty, lemony kind of taste and very herby.
0: I love
3: that. And then on top of that, we have all of our toppings. So, for example, we've got our chicken one, which comes with slaw, chicken, sauce, pickles. We've got our cheeseburger one. We have our brisket. We got our meatballs, which is my, I would say, probably my favorite at the moment.
0: Yeah.
3: It kind of rotates. And it's not just, you're not just getting plain fries or with a bit of sauce on top. You're getting fries with a protein, with a bit of salad, with some pickles, and it just all together, it's just, it's amazing.
0: You've gone the full Monty there, but what about, and this is a huge argument among people, you know, first of all, what should you put on fries? You know, some people are just salt. Some people salt and vinegar. Some chicken salt. Hasn't chicken salt become popular? But clearly, as you've indicated, there are a whole lot of different things you can put on the fries to start with.
3: 100%. I would say usually chicken salt's my go-to out of the three that you just picked.
0: Yep.
3: I do love, you know, you're playing with salt. I do love the vinegar one too. Chicken salt is my go-to. Like, we just came back from the States last week and we really missed chicken salt. But one thing that we wanted to do was to make it a bit different when we actually started our business and we're putting together the menu. And that's why we went with this chicken salt, but with like I said, it's very zesty. It's a lemon Mediterranean seasoning, which makes it a bit different to the standard chicken salt.
0: And that reminded me, you know how they do all that stuff with wings now? You know, wings have got so many different ways of, you know, all the rubs and then you got the dips and stuff.
3: Yeah.
0: Chips are now becoming almost as much as wings in terms of what they put on them.
3: 100%.
0: And then you've got the condiments. Now, see, I'm not a massive condiments fan when it comes to fries or chips. I like them just with whatever's on them. But my wife, there has to be aioli somewhere in the vicinity. Otherwise, it's interesting, isn't it? A lot of us have to be able to dip the chip.
3: Yep. My wife loves tomato sauce. Like, she can't have fries without tomato sauce.
0: There you go.
4: Yeah, I like the mix. Like, sometimes sauce, sometimes with this. Just different every time.
0: Tell us a bit more about Toby's Milk Bar, because this in itself is a huge range of different meals. But you obviously lots of other stuff that you deal with. And, you know, I grew up in the 60s. And there were milk bars and milk bars. And we recently had a conversation about, you know, the famous Greek milk bars back in the days too. So what does a milk bar provide these days?
3: So, I'll give you a bit of background about, I guess, how everything kind of came to be. We actually originally, before we owned Toby's Milk Bar, do food blogging. So we'd go around to different venues, reviewing them, trying the different food and promoting it and just sharing our experience on our page. And that's Sydney Food Brothers. After a few years of doing that, we thought, you know what, why don't we open our own business? It all kind of started when our brother-in-law and our sister went on the honeymoon. They stopped off at Italy and they tried Allantico Vinaio, if I'm saying that right, which is actually coming to Sydney next week, which is pretty exciting. And they're a focaccia sandwich kind of spot.
0: Okay.
3: And when 2 months after they came back, I ended up going on my honeymoon. I tried that spot and fell in love. I said, we got to bring something like this to Sydney. From there, we ended up just putting together a menu of all of our favorite things that we kind of like when we go to different cafes, restaurants and things like that. And we have focaccia on the menu, but we also have our loaded fries and we got burgers and we ended up opening a cafe style, outdoor style cafe with a wide range of things on the menu, with just things that we really love and that things that we think people would really enjoy.
4: We wanted everything as well, like super simple but done well.
0: Yeah.
4: We don't want to go like overboard. We've been to places where they put too much things on their burgers or their loaded fries. It becomes like too much.
0: It's interesting, isn't it? It's got to be versatile because people do get fussy. I mean, we should have queued up the famous Jack Nicholson scene from Five Easy Pieces where he's in the diner. We won't do that. We don't have time, but it's hilarious. I think there's a bit of language in it too anyway. But people are more than ever fussy about what's on their stuff now. And you mentioned the breads, focaccia being one. But that's another interesting cultural influence, isn't it? The old milk bar, you'd only get one type of bun or bread. Now there are so many different breads. They could be Asian bread, it could be Middle Eastern bread, all that stuff, and it's all available, isn't it?
3: That's right, that's right. We didn't actually grow up with milk bars because milk bars is, I guess, somewhat a thing of the past. So that's something that we kind of wanted to bring.
0: It's an old man thing. Back. I'm happy to own that.
3: But it's long before our time, but it was something that when we were thinking of the name, we wanted to bring something that brought our family to it, which Toby is actually our nephew.
0: I was going to ask you that.
3: Husband.
0: Where's Toby?
3: Yeah, he's actually our nephew. He's just turned two.
4: So pretty much the week we actually started like the business, organizing it all and stuff, my sister gave birth to Tobias. Yeah. And we were like, he came up with the idea, let's name it Toby's Milk Bar. And we all loved it.
0: Yeah. Does Toby know he owns the milk bar yet?
4: Yeah, he loves it. He always comes in, walks around like he owns the place, goes to the back.
3: And you know what? His favourite things are the fries. His favourite things are the fries and
4: acai.
0: Hey, listen, guys, we've got Dan on the line who's been very patient, and I think it's time to introduce him to the conversation. Dan's got a chat about memories of the 60s, I think. Hello, Dan.
5: Oh, good afternoon. Great show. Enjoying it so much. Listen, I was a kid in the 60s, and when you went to the milk bar or the fish and chip shop, they had a special way of doing the chips. They first would cut them up, and the worst thing they did, of course, was peel the skin off them, which I don't do. But then what they would do is they wouldn't put it all in the fryer and cook it and then serve it. They would put the chips in the fryer and half cook them, then put them in the fridge overnight. And then the next day, they would use those half cooked fries and then fry them. And what you ended up getting was the perfect chip. Now, if I can just relate that to what we get today. Now, I'm not suggesting that your friend there does this, and if he does, I apologise. But like McDonald's and every other place, they use frozen fries. Now, the problem with that is this. Have you ever put an apple in a freezer and then taken it out, and let it cool, let it thaw out, and then you bite into it. It's nothing but mush because the potato is made, or even an apple, pomme de terre, apple of the ground. The potato is made up of cells, and those cells are filled with water. When you freeze water, it expands. The cell walls break up, and there's the texture gone, and you end up with something that's similar to mashed potato. So that's what I miss these days, the perfect chip.
0: Wow, Dan, that is so scientific. Thank you, mate. I don't know if Lorenz and Larson want to give away their secrets, by the way, but what do you make of Dan's comments there, guys? How has it evolved?
3: I think it's completely changed, but I love what Dan was explaining. I didn't get to experience that milk bar, the potatoes like that. I think the only time I can think of, and I'm not sure if they do it this way, but in Amsterdam, they do the fries and the cone, which we actually also do here.
0: I just saw that, yeah.
3: And
0: are killing me, by the way. I can't wait to get hold of it. I might just, attack it any time. Yeah, that's interesting. And again, another cultural influence, different ways of doing things, and just bring it all in and see what we like. Here's a good one. We've had a couple of people asking this. What type of potatoes do you guys use? Tony asks it, and so does Greg. Are you allowed to say?
4: Yeah, we use McCain.
0: Okay, there you go. That's a good ad. The major supermarket says, Greg, only provide two or three types and none of them make good chips. Well, that's an opinion, Greg. We'll leave it at that. Now, I'm told here from Melinda, focaccina, not focaccia, is the best. Ask your guests if they know it. I've not heard of focaccina.
3: I haven't heard of it too.
4: I haven't heard of that either, yeah.
0: Melinda, you might need to give us a bit of a lesson on that. I don't know. Unless you've just made it up to confuse us. Here's a bit of history that you guys will not know about, so forgive me the self-indulgence for a moment. Mark remembers Garni Chewing's Milk Bar and the Red Rose Cafe in my hometown of Maruya on the South Coast. Great times back in the day. Thank you, Mark. They were beautiful, mouth-watering days. And that, that, as you guys referred to, is from a different age. But nevertheless, the influences now on the current milk bar is just extraordinary. But I guess also it makes it a bit harder for you too, because there's a lot more you have to get your head around to produce. And do you find there's a real diversity in what people want?
3: 100%, yeah. There's so many different cultures, so many different flavours out there. Sydney is packed with so much good food, so we're very spoiled with what we have here. So it gets somewhat competitive. It gets also, you have to kind of think outside the box. So like I was saying earlier, we're trying to figure out what seasoning, what are we going to use, chicken salt, we're going to use this Mediterranean seasoning, just plain salt, things like that you've got to think about to somewhat differentiate yourself. It's pretty important.
0: And I guess you've had a pretty good response so far because of that versatility and such. Has it taken off?
3: Yeah, it's been doing pretty well. We have our shop in Preston's where we do
4: it's
3: everything
4: like a
3: here.
4: Spot. And we also have a trailer that we take around Sydney.
0: Okay.
4: So pretty much every week we go somewhere different depending on the day, location.
0: So I guess you'd call that a pop-up.
3: Yeah.
0: And that's a classic diner situation, isn't it, really?
3: Pretty much.
0: Yeah. In winter time, can you give people an idea where you might be? I don't know. Do you plan that week by week?
4: Not even week by week, like a couple of days by a couple of days. Like we found out about this one like yesterday, and then 2 days ago we had a catering order as well for today, which we have like straight after this. It's been really busy, but everything's been last minute. We're like rushing, running around everywhere, trying to like organize everything, but it's been good.
0: That spontaneity makes it fun though, doesn't it?
4: Yeah.
0: This one from Peter, if not all store-bought frozen chips are pre-cooked, he says. Also, here's a big one. Do you actually make milkshakes at the milk bar?
3: Yes, we do. Some good shakes.
4: We do, yeah.
0: Just in case.
4: Yeah, we do.
0: Wasn't a token name. Before I let you guys go and get stuck into your goods, what are your plans for Toby's Milk Bar? I'm getting ahead of myself, but maybe a franchise or something? What are your thoughts?
3: I think that would be awesome. Yeah. But we've also been taking it one day at a time. If you ask the 3 years ago, like, are we going to own a cafe? We would have said, no way in hell, no. Like, and then...
4: I think if you asked us 2 months before we actually got it, we would be like, there's no way we would ever own this. Yeah. It kind of just kind of happened, and every day we just take it as it goes.
0: Well, look, I don't want to get too serious about it, but everyone knows we are currently in a bit of a cost of living.
3: Yeah.
0: You can call it a crisis, you can call it difficulties, whatever, however you want to place it. But that applies to all businesses. We've talked about certain specific businesses, but anyone like you guys who've started a new business in this climate, all the best to you.
3: Thank you so much.
0: Thank you. Good luck to you for what you've taken on, and I hope it works really well.
4: Thank you so much.
0: And
4: thank you
0: for having us. Don't take those chips.
4: That's all you want.
0: Lorenz and Larson, thank you so much for your time. All the best with that. Toby's Milk Bar, by the way. What's the address?
4: 2 Ash Road, Preston's.
0: 2 Ash Road, Preston's.
4: Yeah.
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0: It's 26 past 2.
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0: It's Friday afternoon. Clinton Maynard's here, and you know what that means? He's starting to get nervous about the Sharks game on the weekend. Tough game too, mate.
17: I'll give you the tip. I haven't tipped them.
0: Really?
17: Well, I never tipped them. I very rarely tip the Sharks, but and I haven't tipped them this week.
0: You're like me. I don't do it.
17: Look, the Sharks are playing the Dolphins. They're playing at what's called KO Stadium. So it's the Dolphins' their Redcliffe venue. So their traditional ground they play the Queensland Cup games at. So it's going to be pretty tough for the old Sharkies to win that one.
0: Mm. Well, we've had continuing news conferences today regarding the Telstra outage and a whole bunch of other stuff. I assume you'll be across all that and more.
17: Yeah, very busy program coming up, particularly for a Friday. I'm going to talk to Neil Mitchell, one of the biggest names in Melbourne radio, but who's been close to Darren Hinch for years. I think most of us think of Darren Hinch, of course, as a polarising, controversial figure, but the host of the Hinch program on Seven for years and years,
0: yes,
17: throughout the late 80s and 90s. He hosted mornings on this very radio station back in the 90s as well. But in Melbourne, he was an absolute superstar of radio on our sister station, 3RW. So I'll talk to Neil about that. But I think the thing that stands out about Darren Hinch is that he was a man of his convictions, like many people in the business are and people in politics are. But he'd have the balls to stand by his convictions. I mean, the fact he went to jail, okay, 12 days, but he still went to jail.
0: Yep.
17: To stand up for what he believed in with naming sexual offenders.
0: Yeah. And look, you didn't have to agree with him all the time, but he did have that as a distinctive theme running throughout his career, which is what drove him to politics too. And he maintained those convictions as a senator. And just quickly, while you've mentioned it, mate, there's word come in from Anthony Albanese, who has posted this on social media. Darren Hinch lived a life rich in colour and free from fear. As an interviewer, investigator and presenter, he was much more than the human headline. He had a sense of the deeper story and the courage to cover it, come what may. He held to those same instincts as a senator, and he fought illness with the same bravery. My sincere condolences to his family and his many friends. That's Albo talking about Darren Hinch.
17: Yeah, well said from the Prime Minister there. So I'll talk to Neil Mitchell about Darren Hinch after 3:30 this afternoon. I'm going to speak with the head of the gang squad, Peter Foe, in New South Wales, about the breakthrough the police have made today. I think this one is significant. We often report on teenagers, for instance, being arrested over the gun crime in Sydney. And often when that happens, my first response is, great, good, you've got these kids off the street. But the criminal enterprise just goes and hires more of them.
0: Yeah.
17: Well, part of the way these operations are working is through effectively a mobile phone network through encrypted devices. The police made a big breakthrough in cracking these devices today.
0: Ah.
17: So that's the communication that they use to go and recruit people, and they go and organise their hits and their drug deals and so forth. So Peter Foe on the show from 4 o'clock. We're going to talk a little bit about streaming throughout the afternoon, whether you get good value from whatever service that you subscribe to. Mm. Just off the back of what's happened with the NRL this week and the $5.3 billion broadcast rights deal, there's plenty of speculation, despite what Peter Volandis has said and the owners DAZN about subscription prices not going to an unaffordable level, they'll have to go up in some way.
0: Mm.
17: And I think it's going to get to the point for many of our listeners, you've got to sit there and make a choice, whether it's for sport or other general entertainment. What do you subscribe to? What do you cut back on?
0: Yeah, I'm not promoting anything here, by the way. I don't have a dog in the fight at all. But Stan, for example, is a service that has quite a substantial amount of sport at the moment, as well as other forms. Now, at the moment, as far as Fox is concerned, or what are they, DAZN now, they've got KO as a separate sports service, along with Binge. So do they, to try and monetize it for us, combine those two services like Stan has, make it a bit cheaper? Because at the moment, if you want Binge and KO separately, that's a fairly substantial monthly cost.
17: Well, I subscribe to Foxtel, and I mostly subscribe to Foxtel for sport and a bit of Sky News. Mm. But I pretty much don't watch most of the other content. So would it be cheaper if I could just pick the sport and the news services?
0: Yeah.
17: Probably. So we'll talk about that.
0: Yep.
17: MG with his tips for round 19 and a great guest after 5 o'clock, the one and only Engelbert Humperdinck.
0: Oh, really?
17: He's touring the country. I've spoken to him a little earlier on the phone. He's 90. Engelbert's 90 and he is still sharp as and still a great performer.
0: That is amazing.
17: He's on after 5 o'clock this afternoon, Engelbert Humperdinck.
0: Well, I'm a bit older than you, so anyone of that age, 60s,
17: please
0: even older.
17: Please release me.
0: Pardon?
17: Please release me.
0: Yeah.
17: Let me go.
0: We grew up with those songs on the radio all the time.
17: Real legend.
0: What a great Sydney Now coming up with Clinton Maynard. Stick around for that. It's only about half an hour away. Thanks, mate. We'll let you get back to work. There he is, Clinton Maynard. Good afternoon, Madeline McNeil.
18: Good afternoon, Bill. Police in South Australia have confirmed a death in the state during Wednesday's Telstra outage was not the result of a 000 failure. A call to the emergency service was successfully connected and an ambulance arrived as requested. The woman died several hours after arriving at hospital. The H5 bird flu has been confirmed in a native Australian bird for the first time, marking the country's 12th confirmed case. Journalist and former Senator Darren Hinch has died at the age of 82 following several health battles in recent years. And the first game of the upcoming Big Bash cricket season will be played in India as Australia looks to boost investment in the country. In sport, Brody Kostecki's claimed his fifth pole of the supercar season. He'll start front of the grid in this afternoon's race 20 in Darwin. Thanks, Bill. There'll be more news and sport at 3.
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0: 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Scott Hayward, good afternoon.
20: Good afternoon to you, Bill, and a good afternoon to our share market. ASX 200 up 33 points to 8,796, led by miners and the big banks. It has been a good day, as I say, 6 of the 11 sectors higher, and now we're on track for about a 0.4% gain, Bill, for the week, which has had four losses in a row until today. So we're having a happy Friday.
0: Oh, good. A bit of Friday fever. Doesn't do any harm. Look, while you've mentioned that, we'll do the dollar, then get on to the topic of the day. But what about the Aussie dollar?
20: The Aussie dollar is still sitting below 70 US cents. Last day of school holiday, technically across Australia. Different states have different holidays at different times. But New South Wales, today is the last day of most public and private schools' public holidays. So what we'll see is the stockbrokers and the bankers will come back to town on Monday, which will increase the volume across the market.
0: Okay. Now, interestingly, India and Australia, of course, we've seen the two prime ministers, Narendra Modi and Anthony Albanese, out there today talking about cricket and AFL, but they're also planning to fast-track the pact for free trade. So tell us about what this would mean for Aussie markets, mate.
20: Well, the free trade deal will be a massive beneficial to the Australian market, and we've already seen BHP and Rio Tinto up today on the back of that. Look, I think what we make here in Australia is mainly we dig holes in the ground, and
0: true though, yeah.
20: But that's what they want, and if we can continue that and continue a strong export market, then the Indian market will benefit and our market will benefit, in particularly in our GDP. Like the Pilbara represents 5% of our GDP. So as long as that is strong, as long as that is gaining momentum, I think that that'll help our economy and, you know, help all of us as, you know, as a nation. And I think that's generally the message that Anthony Albanese has to paint in terms of what he's doing with India at the moment.
0: And interesting that they're fast-tracking it. I mean, this was always a plan, but now there seems to be a sense of urgency. Any idea what's behind that, or is that just politics?
20: No, it's not just politics, Bill. And you and I both know that we are treading on a very fine line in the property market, and we're treading on a very fine line of a recession, and we need two GDP growth elements in a row to make sure that we don't end up in a recession. And we are treading, as I said, a very fine line. So anything that they can do to make sure the economy grows is going to make sure that a recession doesn't happen. And when recession happens, that means higher unemployment. It means interest rates will probably stall, but it means the D word, which is depression, across a lot of employers, and people start to then slow down in terms of hands in their pockets and don't put money out of their pockets in terms of spending. And that's not what the Albanese government wants. So I think that is why, or one factor why, the Albanese government is streamlining this process.
0: Just in conclusion, mate, and quite a few of our listeners would like to see Australia explore its own generation of nuclear power. But when you talk about digging stuff up, our uranium reserves, they're obviously among the best in the world. And India, home to 1.4 billion people, is planning a massive increase in its nuclear power capacity. So there's clearly a relationship there, and it's all part of this package.
20: Yeah, and we've got a great relationship with South Africa as well in terms of uranium. But look, I really feel as though that, as I said, the recession factor, the R word, is something that, Albanese doesn't want to talk about. Jim Chalmers definitely doesn't want to talk about. He increased the amount of public servants across Australia, which created not only an increase in their spending, but now he's going to have to deal with an unemployment spending because he's now going to have to lay them all off. But yeah, it's certainly a very interesting cycle in terms of the employment market and the global economic market.
0: Scott Hayward, thank you for your great performance on Money News, of course, as you always do, but for joining us for the last couple of weeks as well. And we'll catch up again sometime soon.
20: Got you, Bill.
0: There he is, Scott Hayward, thefinanceguru.com.au.
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0: Now, when living in a city, it's very easy to take healthcare for granted, although not all suburbs have that luxury. But seeing a GP, usually there is one available. If you need a prescription filled, of course, there's the pharmacy nearby. Emergencies, well, there are hospitals and they do a wonderful job. But not for regional Australia and rural Australia. For some communities, you have to drive hundreds of Ks just to get a routine appointment. Can you imagine what that is like? I know sitting in city traffic's not too good, but hundreds of Ks to see a GP? Mudgee. And there's another thing. One of the most desirable places in Australia to live. I mean, anyone who's been to Mudgee would say that. But their medical centre closed in late 2024. Locals left scrambling for healthcare. The community had to take matters into their own hands and start a grassroots not-for-profit called Doctors for Mudgee. Now, you might recall Ben Fordham talking about this campaign late last year. So I'm very sorry to say we're still talking about it. One of the driving forces behind this is Kate Day, program coordinator, but also a finalist in the Bush Summit Bush Champion Awards. Kate, thank you for joining us.
29: Thanks, Bill.
0: If anyone's not familiar with Doctors for Mudgee, let's firstly catch up. How did all this come about?
29: Well, Doctors for Mudgee Region is a grassroots non-for-profit and we're committed to improving access to quality healthcare across the Midwestern region. We're financially backed by a local industry alliance of the Yulin, Malaban and Wilpinjong coal operations. And basically what we want to do is bring more doctors to the region, and we're offering a wonderful suite of benefits for them.
0: Now, I've highlighted, and I'm sure others on this network have as well, the remarkable shortage of GPs all over this country. There are famous stories of local councils in remote areas offering a free home and $1 million and all those things just to get a GP. But Mudgee again, I say, a place that's not too distant from major cities. It's a beautiful, beautiful town. And everyone who goes there says, gee, I'd like to live there. So it's just crazy to think there's a GP shortage in a region like this.
29: I know, it really is. I mean, I think people like yourself are always shocked knowing that Mudgee has this problem. And, you know, if we're having this problem, you can imagine what it is like for the rural towns even further out. But sadly, this is just what is happening in regional areas. And we have to, you know, think differently, be dynamic. And that's where I think initiatives like this really come into to force in trying to change this. And from, you know, the grassroots up, not from a top-down directive.
0: So what do you do? Do you generate incentives? How does it work?
29: Yeah, so what we're offering a $45,000 cash incentive for any GPs, fellow GPs that move to our region. But I think just as importantly, we are offering what I like to call a lifestyle concierge service. And who doesn't want a personal lifestyle concierge service, Bill? So what we help with there is we help with community integration, finding housing, schooling, childcare, spousal employment assistance. I'll help them find hairdressers, cleaners, swimming coaches for their kids, whatever they need to make their time and their move to the Mudgee region as smooth as possible. And that is ongoing. So it's not just in the initial move, it's ongoing through their tenure over the time of this initiative.
0: Now, if I was on your team, I would have put my hand up and said, well, let's offer them a few free cases of that beautiful Mudgee wine. There's plenty of that, but might be a bit counterintuitive when you're talking about the medical profession.
29: Yeah, I know. Look, that's the great thing, as you said, about the Mudgee region. We have wonderful wineries. We have great food. We have excellent sporting facilities. I mean, we have two NRL games there a year. We have, you know, the most amazing facilities and great, it's such a great place to live. So I think the wine is a great, you know, it's a great calling, but there's so many other things as well.
0: Now, listen, the last time you were on 2GB, and Ben did a great job there of drawing attention to it, then a doctor did hear the story apparently and went there. What happened?
29: Yeah, that's right. We were so excited. A doctor did, or I think someone in their family alerted them to it. We then went through the whole system of getting them to come up. We put on a beautiful weekend for them and their family, and they loved it. They moved from Sydney with their young family up to the region. Their child started school in Mudgee and really, you know, embedding themselves into the community. So it was such a great success story for that, and I thank you for it.
0: And it's not as if it's overly daunting to get to the city from time to time, is it? And I'm talking Sydney here.
29: No, look, we're only 3 hours from Western Sydney. Mm. You know, 3.5 hours from the heart of Sydney. So we're not far at all. It's very easy. It's a very cosmopolitan place to live. And, you know, I really strongly suggest, you mentioned traffic before, all those doctors that are stuck in traffic, come and move to Mudgee. It's just a fantastic region that really values its doctors. And it's not just a career move. It's a real lifestyle upgrade.
0: And look, as a country boy, I'm biased. I'll put my hand up for that straight away too. But the relationship between a GP and a small town is actually a very precious and important thing. I think for those for whom it's not just about money, and I'm sure 99% of GPs are those people, it is a very fulfilling role.
29: It really is. You know, I think this is a new way of patient care for GPs in these regions, but they still also have their anonymity. You know, they are rock stars in the town, but I think that the community is very conscious of them, you know, having their anonymity when they're out in the town with their families and that sort of thing as well.
0: Now, being named a finalist for a Bush Champion Award, that is a big honour. And what does that recognition mean to you and everyone else involved?
29: Oh, look, I'm very humbled by it, but, you know, I need to really stress that this isn't just about me. This is a collective nomination. There's so many people involved, you know, the volunteers, the stakeholders. I just happen to be the one that coordinates and drives it and, you know, really bangs on the doors of people like yourself to get the message out there. So I think it just really shows that, you know, when there is a problem in the region, that we like to just pull our sleeves up and, you know, take no for an answer and just try and make a difference and make, you know, our own, you know, make it happen for us where it is. Mm. So I feel very humbled for it, but it is a collective thing. And, you know, I think it's wonderful that people from the bush are being champion and, you know, this things like the Doctors for Mudgee Region initiative is being brought to light.
0: And I know this is out of yours and my sphere of influence, but it just beggars belief that we don't have enough GPs really to not only service Mudgee, but as you mentioned, all these other outlying areas. That's an issue that our governments need to have a serious look at.
29: Yeah, I think so. You know, I'm not sure whether it's, you know, the lack of GPs coming through. I'm not from a medical background myself, but maybe we need to, you know, promote the need for more GPs coming through the ranks as a specialty, because it really is a specialty, and especially rural GPs. Like, they specialise across the board. It's not just everyday GP services. It's obstetrics, it's, you know, anaesthetics. They, you know, they really have to be so... you know, knowledgeable across the whole breadth of medicine.
0: Yeah, I think it can be a very rewarding experience and lifestyle for a lot of people. So if any GP is listening, considering that change, what do they do? I guess they just get hold of you on the internet?
29: Yeah, please contact us. We're at doctorsformudgee.com.au. 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Follow us up via email. We are here to help you and to really, you know, welcome you and your family into the region. We have various clinics that are looking for doctors, lots of flexibility, full-time, part-time. 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
0: Kate, thank you so much for your time and all the best.
29: Thanks, Bill.
0: That's Kate Day, Program Coordinator for Doctors for Mudgee and Bush Summit Bush Champion Finalist. 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
0: Mitch says, it makes me want to study medicine so I can move to Mudgee. That previous conversation with doctors for Mudgee. Scott says, I'm from Burrawa. Regional towns are being left behind on the whole. We have a water supply problem and we are an hour and 15 from the national capital. Yeah, good point, Scott. Thank you. And wasn't Dr. Doctor filmed in Mudgee, says Virginia. It was, Virginia, you're right. And she says, how ironic that there isn't an actual doctor there. Remarkable.
2: Now on Afternoons, Track of the Day.
0: Yes, my final track of the day, and bear with me here, it's tricky. A double pass to the music of the night is up for grabs. This is the premier tribute to Andrew Lloyd Webber, which is at the Concourse Theatre in Chatswood, Sunday, July 26. This is a famous, relatively late in the piece, hit for the Beach Boys, but there is a clue in it. I'll start the track.

131873. The question is, which country became independent from the UK on this day in 1973? The clue is in the line of the song. I'll give you an even better clue. Bermuda. Which country, not Bermuda, but the one after Bermuda, which country became independent from the UK on this day in 1973? Let's hit a little more from the Beach Boys.

0: Which country became independent from the UK on this day in 1973? The clue was in the line of the song from the Beach Boys, Artie. What's the answer?
1: Is it Bahamas?
0: It is the Bahamas. Congratulations. Stay on the line, Artie. You've won the double pass to the Music of the Night, the premier tribute to the music of Andrew Lloyd Webber. It's on the Concourse Theatre in Chatswood on Sunday, July 26. Book tickets at the venue. I'll be right back to wrap it up.
2: 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Australia's first clinic for immune diseases opens in Canberra, and one more street closure extended until August. 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
0: Time for me to shoot through now. Hot chips in hand. Thank you so much to Michael McLaren's amazing team, Olivia, Luella, Paddy and Joel, for looking after me for the last couple of weeks. We've had a lot of fun. I can tell you that. At least that's what they say to me. Michael's back on Monday. That'll be wonderful. Thank you so much for hanging out with us too over the past couple of weeks. I hope you have a wonderful and rich weekend. I'll be back at some stage, somewhere, sometime. In the meantime, stand by for more great radio from Clinton Maynard with Sydney Now. He'll have all the news you need to know and everything you want to know leading up to the weekend. Bye for now.
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6: Got an overnight low of -1, frost and a late shower or two tomorrow, a top of 13 from the Capital Radio Newsroom. Good afternoon, I'm Jeff Tyler. The federal government says Telstra needs to face the music over its network outage, which knocked out 000 calls. The telco says the issue has now been resolved and welfare checks have been conducted on hundreds of customers. The government has confirmed no one died following the failure. Communications Minister Annika Wells says she expects Telstra to cooperate with a federal inquiry.
14: The last few days have been really difficult for many Australians. And now that Telstra has resolved its outage, it is time for Telstra to face the music. Telstra has a lot of questions to answer. We need to get to the bottom of what happened. We need to understand how to prevent it from happening again.
6: Ambulance paramedics in Canberra recorded more than 190 incidents of occupational violence over the 2025-26 financial year. In some cases, paramedics were injured to the point where they had to be transported to hospital, in turn delaying treatment for the original patient. ACT Ambulance Chief Officer David Dutton says it's unacceptable that staff doing their job are often exposed to verbal or physical aggression.
15: We work very closely with our partners in ACT Policing, and as Chief Officer, I'm committed to making sure that the full effect of the law is brought and people are held to account for their actions. No one comes to work and deserves to be sworn at, to be spat at, to be physically threatened or intimidated, or in fact struck or punched.
6: The human headline, Darren Hinch has died at the age of 82 after several years battling illness. Hinch had a lengthy media career and served multiple jail terms related to his reporting on pedophiles and murderers. He also spent time as a senator after launching his own political party in 2015. Entertainment reporter Peter Ford says Hinch was always the showman.
16: You know, he was the theatre of it all that he brought to it, whether that was in newspapers or whether it was on radio or television, all of those things he had enormous success in. And, you know, it's a life and career that absolutely is worth celebrating.
6: And for the first time, a native has been confirmed to have contracted the H5 bird flu. The greater crested tern was found in South Australia in a coastal area frequented by coastal seabirds, which have previously tested positive for the virus.
17: Petrol Price Watch. 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
6: And checking petrol prices around town, we've got $1.73.9 at the BP in Braddon, $1.74 at the Metro in Mitchell, and $1.74.9 at the United in Canberra.
18: Sports update.
6: A blow for the Eels. Captain Mitchell Moses has been ruled out of tomorrow night's clash with the Roosters due to a leg cork. Coach Jason Riles addressing reports the club is in the box seat to sign Tiger star Jerome Luai for next year.
19: I honestly don't know too much about it, to be honest with you. So it's something that obviously is worth a conversation, and we'll just see where that goes, if it goes anywhere.
6: And the GWS Giants are set to face the Cats tomorrow at Engie Stadium on a high following last week's win over Fremantle in Canberra. Head coach Adam Kingsley says Frio and Geelong present different challenges.
20: Fremantle, I mean, they challenge you in a variety of ways, and we felt like we were able to manage them in all three phases, move the ball well. So the Cats will challenge us in slightly different ways to what Fremantle have, and we need to be able to adapt and manage them equally as well.
6: And France moves through to the

0: soon on what to do. In the census, every answer matters. Authorised by the Australian Bureau of Statistics, Canberra. If you spot anything, 1-300-545-082.
1: 2CC weather. Alexander Watson Insulation. Canberra's cold. Your house doesn't have to be.
2: Partly cloudy, a top of 13 degrees in Canberra today. An overnight low of minus one. Frost, then a late shower or two tomorrow, a top of 13. Sunday, showers easing and 9 degrees. Monday, a shower or two and a top of 11.
1: Canberra's news leader is 2CC.
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8: Well, good afternoon and how the devil are you? Great to have you company today. Leon Delaney here with you. It's Canberra Live on 2CC and that's your chance to have your say. Any topic, any time, all you need to do is get on the phone and call me up, 6255 1206. Send a text if you'd like, 0488 266 266, or email by going to the 2CC website, click on the feedback link, and you can tell me what's on your mind, Canberra. Well, a war of words has broken out after a meeting last week between the ACT Sports Minister, Yvette Berry, and representatives of Fund Football Fairly and Capital Football. Following the meeting, Nick Houston from Fund Football Fairly provided an update on the group's social media, which apparently was critical of the minister, claiming that the minister does not want to give anything to football. She wants us to shut up and go away. Minister Berry has responded, saying that she was disappointed to read how the meeting was characterised, but she remains committed to ongoing discussions with Fund Football Fairly, as well as Capital Football and the broader football community. Meanwhile, the ACT government has announced Australia's first Centre for Personalised Medicine for Immune Diseases in a partnership between Canberra Health Services and the Australian National University. The centre is headed up by Associate Professor Simon Jiang, following two decades of research into the targeted and personalised approach to treating complex immune conditions. And the former leader of the Canberra Liberals and now independent member for Yerribee, Leanne Castley, has launched what she hopes will be a new movement to ignite a genuine contest of ideas and change the way politics are conducted in the ACT. Of course, she also hopes it will get her re-elected in 2028. It's called Building a Better Canberra. The first step is the launch of a new website hosting a series of videos addressing the issues that Ms. Castley believes are of most concern to Canberrans, such as the cost of living, housing, education and crime. But they all say that, don't they? And you can have your say, whatever it is you'd like to talk about. This is the place for you. Oh, that's good. It's even better if I have it switched on. I'll do it. I'll try that again. Here we go.
1: 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Canberra Live with Leon Delaney on 2CC.
8: And it was all going so well until I went to fire off that little piece of audio there, which didn't play because I had forgotten that it was switched off. Anyway, there you go. It's a great start to the day, isn't it? First up, as I just mentioned, the sports minister has responded to claims from Fund Football Fairly that,

0: the government is letting the sport of football down. Fund Football Fairly spokesperson Nick Houston is with me in the studio this afternoon. Nick, good afternoon.
1: Good afternoon, Leon. Thank you for having me.
0: Well, thanks for joining us today. Let's go back to that meeting and the things that apparently you wrote afterwards on social media. Did you really say those things?
1: Well, I did, because they're there on that post, and it was a reporting back on the what had transpired in the meeting. Well, let me just say that the meeting was very amicable, in fact, and a reasonable discussion. And we also welcome the minister comment that she's prepared to keep talking on the issue, both with Capital Football and with Fund Football Fairly, to kind of get a resolution of the issues that we put to her at the meeting.
0: Okay, what are the principal issues that you were attempting to address at that meeting?
1: Well, we were just raising the issue of the participation rate in football, and we made the point that there's 43,000 people that play football in Canberra, and that's twice as many as who play league, rugby and AFL combined, and significantly more than the numbers that play cricket and netball. Participation rates are growing amongst children and adults, and there's been a huge influx of women and girls into the sport following the Matilda effect. So the game is bursting at the seams, and that in itself would require investment. But when you set that against the money that is being diverted or spent on the other sports, and that is there's an incredible disparity, and that is what we were effectively putting to the minister. There's a disparity of participation rates versus the funding of the different sports. And Leon, if I just continue, it's like with the Belconnen Basketball Centre, $37.5 million. The remediation of five district netball courts, $7.5 million. Phillip Enclosed, which is a great facility for rugby union, $9.26 million. Mountain biking, $1.8 million. Rowing, $1.3 million. And it goes on and on. And that's not even getting into the subsidy for the Giants, the Raiders women, and also the Brumbies, as opposed to the minuscule amount that gets spent on football.
0: And, of course, the multi-million dollar promise to support a Big Bash cricket team here in the ACT as well. Okay, so how much money is going into football from the ACT government?
1: Well, we had a figure, and we looked, and about $607,000.
0: So not even into the millions?
1: No. And that included $2,250 for a defibrillator for the ANU Masters Football Club, which is where I play, so I appreciate that.
0: Good. Yvette, you might need it, yes.
1: I'm not entirely ungrateful, but it's just an incredible disparity. And that money would have saved Canberra United, and it would have saved Gungahlin United. That $7.5 million that they spent on netball, if that had come into football, we would have been felt as rich as kings.
0: Yeah.
1: But it didn't happen.
0: Okay. I've been around town now for about 7 years, and I know that when I first came here, there were very high hopes pinned on what was to be the home of football at Throsby. And that all fell apart, partly because Capital Football didn't have the funds to be able to provide its contribution towards that project. But obviously the government commitment to that was a fairly substantial one. What's happened to that commitment?
1: Well, it has just disappeared and fallen into a black hole, that significant investment that would have gone into the home of football in Throsby. They've said that they're just going to do more sort of district playing fields. But that what we are asking for at Fun Football Fairly is that there is a son and a daughter of Throsby, built in Canberra, being a football complex north side and another one south side, that is probably comparable to what they have in Jerrabombra, built by the Palarang Shire Council and the New South Wales government. And that would be facilities with synthetic and grass fields, but also the ability perhaps for 5,000 or 6,000 people to watch games there, which would be something that the football community needs to build the sense of community, somewhere for Canberra United to play, somewhere for the finals of the NPL and the leagues here in Canberra. And that I think would bring, you know, a football facility up to the level of that the other sports enjoy already, particularly the AFL.
0: Yeah. Now, sporting fields themselves have been in the news a great deal lately because of vandalism and kids apparently riding e-bikes and motorcycles tearing up the grass fields. But aside from those issues, there's also been concerns about the maintenance of sporting fields. The maintenance appears to have been neglected. The standard to which they're kept apparently seems to be slipping. Has the government actually taken its eye off the ball, so to speak, in terms of maintaining sporting facilities?
1: It may have, but we have to remember that grass is grass and football pitches get a lot of use and invariably get worn down and turn into mud. And I mean, that there's been some grounds that are too dangerous to play on and games have been called off. You know, but the ACT government may also always be chasing its tail on maintaining those facilities. But what Fun Football Fairly is saying is that there should be synthetics built at each major playing hub here in Canberra, Dixon, Mawson, Tuggeranong, Kayleen, and those synthetic ovals would take the pressure off the grass and it would allow play to continue year-round, training 7 days a week and games, and it would actually solve the problem both for football and for the ground maintenance crew about the condition of the ovals.
0: How much more durable is the synthetic surface?
1: Well, they were quite hard on the knees when they first came in and people would complain, but the quality now is really quite good and they are, yeah, they're sort of a generational infrastructure that will see a cradle to the grave. Someone starts in under sixes and finishes up in under 60s, like myself, could play their whole life on synthetic.
0: Okay, so obviously it'll take a lot more punishment than regulation grass ever could. There's been a lot of challenges on the football scene generally, but particularly for Capital Football and Canberra United, that's been well publicised in recent years. We were expecting, or were led to expect, some sort of announcement to be made yesterday in relation to the future of Canberra United and the potential men's A-League team. No announcement's been made yet. Have you heard any whispers as to what's going on?
1: No, there was a meeting of the Australian Professional Leagues who were apparently to decide between two potential bidders here in Canberra, but there is radio silence in relation to that, and I haven't heard what the status of that announcement might be. Maybe there will be a further announcement to make a further announcement
0: yes.
1: Or a review into the review, but we can only wait.
0: Yeah, it was quite strange, really, wasn't it? There was an announcement last week that there would be an announcement this week, but that announcement has not yet been delivered, so now we're waiting for an announcement as to what happened to the announcement. it's almost bureaucratic, isn't it? All right, where to from here? The minister says she values the consultation with the representatives of the football community. Okay, it's one thing to say you value it. What would you like to see the minister do to demonstrate how much she values that relationship?
1: Well, we would like her to review the policy and start to fund sports, grassroots and elite based on participation rates. We think that is critical because the money should follow the feet and the numbers, and with the influx of women and girls and into football in particular, I think they need to redo their policy. The second thing is that we think that there has been decades of discriminatory underspending on football. And I want to be very clear on this point that football has been an ethnic sport and a migrant sport, and that community suffered discrimination, real discrimination, for many years. And I don't want to shy away from that. I think it's been well discussed, the place of football in the multicultural Australia. I think the current Socceroos, if you look at the people that are playing in that team, represent cultures from all over the world. I think it has been both a strength of football and a weakness. And I think this underfunding issue is connected to those decades of discrimination. So football does not see itself as just another sport with its hand out for government subsidies, but it is actually a sort of a funding to rectify years of discrimination. I'm not saying that racial discrimination now exists in the world of football because it's moved on to other topics, but the underfunding is connected to that. And I've put it to the minister that football now merits significant investment to rectify that.
0: Well, it's been a long time, many decades, since there was any kind of active policy to discourage the growth of football because it was an ethnic sport. That's a long time ago, isn't it?
1: You might not have heard the term wogball said that recently, that's right, but Johnny Warren wrote a book, Wogs, Poofters and Sheilas,
0: mm-hmm.
1: and he looked at that exact issue, the discrimination that yep. community suffered.
0: And yeah, it certainly existed, but I just thought, you know, that we have moved past that.
1: Well, the football community remembers. Mm. I mean, you know, look at the big ethnic clubs here in Canberra, and the people that play the game are still coming out of that tradition. And so when we talk about this, it resonates immediately in the football community. People know instantly what we're talking about when we raise the issue of underfunding and the reasons for that. So we're looking to organise the community. We're looking to work with Capital Football. We're looking to keep pushing on this issue with the ACT government, with Minister Berry, to get further announcements on this issue with her.
0: Absolutely. You mentioned the Matildas effect a moment ago. Of course, the Women's World Cup was a couple of years ago. Now the Men's World Cup is currently underway, getting down towards the pointy end. Has there been a similar effect with this year's World Cup in terms of interest in football here in Canberra and in Australia generally?
1: Well, I think there's been a real mania with the performance of the Socceroos, and you know, the we now feel that I think we can take on the world. And we narrowly lost on penalties, but there's been incredible interest in that game and in the World Cup and everything associated with it. It just comes up once every 4 years. We wished it came up once every month. But anyway...
0: Oh, no, it wouldn't be special if you did that. Come on, for heaven's sake, be realistic.
1: Yeah, but we're loving it. The football community is loving it and the coverage that the game gets. And, I mean, I think it's a brilliant thing.
0: Yeah. Who's going to win it?
1: Okay. It'll have to be either France or Spain.
0: Okay.
1: Unless the Argentines can figure a way to prevail.
0: We shall see. Thanks very much for dropping by today.
1: Thanks, Leon.
0: Thank you. Nick Houston from Fund Football Fairly. 21 past 3 now on 2CC.
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11: Let's look again at your latest Canberra traffic. Fraser, Coringa Drive and Tilliard Drive now clear of an earlier accident. Not too far away across at Everett, Owen Dixon Drive, take care, near William Webb Drive. There's been a reported mishap there. And at Gungahlin, watch for a crash reported to Gundaroo Drive and Mirabai Drive. 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
0: Well, it's about 11 degrees outside at the moment. The Bureau says partly cloudy. Rest of today, tomorrow, we are expecting a late shower or two. A frosty start to the day with an overnight low of minus one. and a top tomorrow 13 degrees. Sunday, showers easing with a minimum of 2 and a daytime maximum of 9 degrees. So a little bit fresh on Sunday. Those showers will still be hanging around on Monday and Tuesday as well. 25 past 3 now on 2CC. Well, it was announced earlier today number 1 Moore Street will remain closed a little bit longer. Remember, the building was closed a couple of weeks ago now after the discovery of asbestos-containing material on the site. To explain exactly what the latest information is, Executive Group Manager of Places and Spaces at Infrastructure Canberra, Fahim Khan. Good afternoon.
12: Good afternoon, Leon.
0: Thanks for joining us today. So what is the update? Why the delay?
12: So we've undertaken additional monitoring, testing and specialist investigations with the expert advisors that we have on board. And that's been happening since the closure was announced last Monday. Preliminary results indicate that some of the occupied areas across multiple floors have been cleared of asbestos-containing material under normal operating conditions, and that includes when the HVAC systems are running. Results are still coming in from that testing, but what we do know in terms of the cleaning and remediation that is needed, based on the expert advice that we've received, is that the building will need to be closed for up to another 4 weeks to allow sufficient time for that cleaning and remediation activity to occur in the plant room where the asbestos-containing materials were originally identified.
0: Okay. Now, of course, a number of important services normally work out of that building, and I believe that most of those are currently operating from alternative locations. Anybody who is a customer of any of those services, whether it's a health-related or any of the other services, they need to get in touch with the particular services in question in order to get further details on that front. But what's your best guess for when those services might be able to move back in again?
12: At this point in time, the advice that we have is that it would be up to another 4 weeks for that cleaning and remediation activity to be undertaken. Of course, we're working really closely with the tenants who occupy that building and provide such important services as you touched on. We're speaking regularly with Canberra Health Services, Health and Community Services Directorate, and the Economic Development Directorate, who are organisations that deliver services out of that building. If further information becomes available to us through our expert advisors, that allows us to give further updates on that on the time frame, we will do so. But at this point in time, the expert advice that we have is that the building will need to be closed for that cleaning and remediation activity to occur, and it will be closed for up to another 4 weeks. So that's out to the 7th of August. Of course, in considering that advice, first and foremost, from our perspective, is ensuring the health and safety of building occupants and members of the public who use the important services that do operate out of One Moore Street.
0: Absolutely. So at this stage, the target date is the 7th of August, but that could also change too, depending on how progress is made.
12: That's right. We will continue to act on the expert advice that we receive from the specialists that we've engaged. They're engaged for their expertise. And we'll take their recommendations on the activities that need to occur to allow the safe reopening of the building.
0: Thanks very much for the update.
12: Thanks, Leon.
0: Thank you, Fahim Khan, the Executive Group Manager of Places and Spaces at Infrastructure Canberra. A news update is coming up next.
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17: Got an overnight low of -1, frost and a late shower or two tomorrow, a top of 13 from the Capital Radio newsroom. Good afternoon, I'm Jeff Tyler. The federal government says Telstra needs to face the music over its network outage, which knocked out 000 calls. The telco says the issue has now been resolved and welfare checks have been conducted on hundreds of customers. The government has confirmed no one died following the failure. Communications Minister Annika Wells says she expects Telstra to cooperate with a federal inquiry.
18: The last few days have been really difficult for many Australians. And now that Telstra has resolved its outage, it is time for Telstra to face the music. Telstra has a lot of questions to answer. We need to get to the bottom of what happened. We need to understand how to prevent it from happening again.
17: Ambulance paramedics in Canberra recorded more than 190 incidents of occupational violence over the 2025-26 financial year. In some cases, paramedics were injured to the point where they had to be transported to hospital, in turn delaying treatment for the original patient. ACT Ambulance Chief Officer David Dutton says it's unacceptable that staff doing their job are often exposed to verbal or physical aggression.
19: We work very closely with our partners in ACT Policing, and as Chief Officer, I'm committed to making sure that the full effect of the law is brought and people are held to account for their actions. No one comes to work and deserves to be sworn at, to be spat at, to be physically threatened or intimidated, or in fact struck or punched.
17: The human headline, Darren Hinch has died at the age of 82 after several years battling illness. Hinch had a lengthy media career and served multiple jail terms related to his reporting on pedophiles and murderers. He also spent time as a senator after launching his own political party in 2015. Entertainment reporter Peter Ford says Hinch was always the showman.
20: You know, he was the theatre of it all that he brought to it, whether that was in newspapers or whether it was on radio. Or television, all of those things he had enormous success in. And, you know, it's a life and career that absolutely is worth celebrating.
17: And for the first time, a native has been confirmed to have contracted the H5 bird flu. The greater crested tern was found in South Australia in a coastal area frequented by coastal seabirds, which have previously tested positive for the virus.
21: Sports update.
17: A blow for the Eels. Captain Mitchell Moses has been ruled out of tomorrow night's clash with the Roosters due to a leg cork. Coach Jason Riles addressing reports the club is in the box seat to sign Tiger star Jerome Luai for next year.
22: I honestly don't know too much about it, to be honest with you. So it's something that obviously is worth a conversation and we'll just see where that goes, if it goes anyway.
17: And the GWS Giants are set to face the Cats tomorrow at Engie Stadium on a high following last week's win over Fremantle in Canberra. Head coach Adam Kingsley says Frio and Geelong present different challenges.
23: Fremantle, I mean, they challenge you in a variety of ways and we felt like we were able to manage them in all three phases, move the ball well. So the Cats will challenge us in slightly different ways to what Fremantle have and we need to be able to adapt and manage them equally as well.
17: And France moves through to the semi-finals of the FIFA World Cup after defeating Morocco 2-0. And that's the latest from the Capital Radio newsroom.
10: 2CC weather. Alexander Watson insulation. Canberra's cold. Your house doesn't have to be.
17: Got an overnight low of -1, frost then a late shower or two tomorrow, a top of 13. Sunday showers easing and 9 degrees. Monday a shower or two, a top of 11. Tuesday, a shower or two, 12 degrees.
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0: Well, the Australian share market is up today for the first time this week. A short time ago, the ASX 200 was up by 0.34%. The All Ordinaries up by 0.33%. Hopefully, it'll stay in the green for the remainder of the day's trade, which will wrap up at 4 o'clock this afternoon. Of course, we'll have a full report of all the day's finance news a little bit later on in the program. 24 minutes to 4 now. 18 new firefighters have graduated today from the ACT Fire Brigade Training College. Coincidentally, on the 50th anniversary of the first ACT Fire Brigade Training College back in 1976. Chief Officer at ACT Fire and Rescue, Peter Cleary, good afternoon.
25: Good afternoon, Leon. How are you?
0: Pretty well. Thanks very much for joining us today. By sheer coincidence, Peter, I was at an appointment in Turner yesterday morning when I was in the building there, and all of a sudden the fire alarm sounded loudly and a recorded voice said, "Emergency, evacuate now." And a whole bunch of us found ourselves huddled together on the footpath, clutching at blankets, and fire and rescue turned up very promptly and entered the building, checked everything out, and came back and reported that everything was okay and we were allowed to go back inside again. It was dramatic there for a few minutes, but a terrific response from the team.
25: Oh, that's good to hear, Leon, and I'm glad everyone's okay. And it wasn't by coincidence we put that on just for you.
0: Oh, I should have realised. Of course, I am the centre of the universe, so that makes perfect sense. The 50th anniversary of the ACT Fire Brigade Training College, that's an important milestone, isn't it?
25: Yeah, it was actually really good, and that one was a coincidence, I guess, that we scheduled that for the same day. So 50 years, the ACT Fire Brigade was formed 50 years ago and broke away from the New South Wales Fire Brigade, and we were really fortunate that today we had two of those members from that class come in and speak to our current class of recruits, and they spent about a half an hour talking with each other. And our new recruits actually presented them with a couple of certificates of appreciation for them giving in their time, telling a couple of stories. They explained the differences in the training and the equipment. And it was really, quite heartwarming, actually.
0: Yeah, it's a great moment. And this year, 18 new firefighters graduating today. I'm sure they're looking forward to a long and happy career as firefighters. What's involved in modern training now?
25: Yeah, so these 18 recruits, they've gone through a 23-week pretty intensive program. They've done multiple subjects. They've learned how to do structure fires, bushfires, rescue incidents, hazmat incidents. They've been trained to assist our colleagues at the ambulance service. So they're pretty well-rounded. Some of the things they do are quite confronting, but most importantly, they've learnt what it's like to work in a team.
0: Of course, firefighters are called out for all sorts of incidents, more than just fires, aren't they? What's the most common thing that firefighters get called out to?
25: Look, our incidents, one of the main things we do here in the ACT is road crash rescue. We still, like the incident you probably, I'm assuming the incident you were talking about yesterday was an automatic fire alarm.
0: Yeah.
25: So we do go to them. We are in what we call the winter fire season, where unfortunately we do start to see a few house fires at this time of year. But there's a real blend for us of the incident types. And basically what we like to say is no matter what the incident, our people will be there and they'll be either supporting ACT police, they'll be supporting the ambulance service, they'll be supporting the SES during a storm, and they'll also support the rural fire service through the summer fire season.
0: Indeed. Ever get called out much to rescue cats from up trees?
25: Leon, yes.
0: Yeah,
25: and
0: really?
25: Believe it or not, sometimes we get calls to birds in trees.
0: Is that... Wow.
25: And that is a thing. It is actually a common thing. Sometimes there'll be some birds stuck in trees with things like netting or the like, or there'll be someone's pet which has got out of the cage and no job too big, no job too small for us, Leon.
0: The life of a firefighter, never a dull moment, right?
25: That's correct, and if that is attractive to someone, our recruitment's now open. We're looking for our next group of recruits that will start in 2027. So that's on the website, and we'll be looking forward to a whole new cohort coming through.
0: Fantastic, Peter. Thanks very much for chatting today.
25: Okay, great. Thanks, Leon.
0: Thank you, Peter Cleary, the Chief Officer at ACT Fire and Rescue. On 2CC, it's about 3:19 now. Breaking news. A short time ago, it was reported that the people financing the plan to reopen the derelict Big Splash Water Entertainment Complex on the 1st of November have today indicated it's not going to happen. Why? Apparently costs have been higher than expected. Spokesperson for Save Big Splash, Amelia Tatham, good afternoon.
2: Hey, Leon, how are you going?
0: Well, I'm going reasonably well, but this is kind of disappointing news, isn't it? Are you surprised?
2: Yeah, it's definitely disappointing news. Whether it's a surprise, I guess that's a different thing. But we are very glad that the mortgagees in possession have come out and said this, because it's really important to be clear.
0: Well, yes, it is. Certainty is important, but when it's a negative certainty, such as we are definitely not going to open on the 1st of November, that's a bit of a problem, isn't it? Because obviously the government requires that facility to be open. The people currently in control saying, well, we can't do anything about it. What's going to happen from here, do you think?
2: Well, from here, we are making a very simple call that it is now definitely the time for government to step in and take action. So we're calling on Access Canberra to take back the lease, which is what we've been fighting for from day one.
0: Okay. If Access Canberra takes back the lease, what would then be the ideal outcome? Would the government, in your view, would the government be best placed to actually operate the facility, or would they need to seek somebody else to do that on their behalf? Or should the sale process continue to see if a buyer actually wants to take this on?
2: Well, yeah, because when Access Canberra has announced in April that it was stopping the controlled activity order, they had assured everyone that the pool would be open by the 1st of November. And now that the mortgagees in possession have come out on their website and said very publicly that they do not have the capability or resources to operate the pool by the 1st of November, that's another promise broken. And we're no closer to having anything operating by the third summer season in a row. So the obvious solution is for Access Canberra to step in and terminate the lease and to use the same model that they have for seven other pools, which is owned by government and run by a private operator.
0: Okay. Obviously, there will be a process to go through, and I will try to raise this with a representative of the ACT government a little bit later on in the program. But there is certainly a model there to be followed, isn't there? Because we've seen, not only here in the ACT, but all around Australia, where this sort of facility is owned by a government and operated by a contractor. It's not unusual, is it?
2: No, correct. It's clearly been done before. And I think given Canberra's, we can see that that is the most effective model so far. I mean, all of Canberra's pools that way. have been proven to run effectively. And it is really unfair that the Canberra community continues to not have access to Big Splash due to poor and unfortunate business decisions, because the operation of Big Splash is up to a private sector and regulator, both of which have failed to deliver. So it is definitely time for government action.
0: Indeed. And of course, the government has also been criticised for being too slow to act in the past. The point has been made many times before, as, and you just referred to it a moment ago. It's been two summers that the facility was not opened, and yet it was only this year that an order was actually made by the government. And then, you know, when last year's closure occurred, there was no consequences for that. There's no consequences have ever really occurred here. No imposition of any kind of fine or penalty of any kind. Is that disappointing?
2: Yeah, it really is, because if that deadline isn't actually enforceable, then the government should explain why it exists. And if it is enforceable, then the community deserves to know how it will be enforced, which we've not seen so far.
0: No. Amelia, thanks very much. We'll keep an eye on this and see what happens next. But thanks for chatting today.
2: Thanks so much, Leon. Have a great afternoon.
0: Thank you. Amelia Tatham, spokesperson for Save Big Splash. Yes, the mortgagees are saying they don't have the funds, or they're saying that the costs of reopening the facility are too high. They are higher than expected, and so it's not going to happen. Well, if they're not going to meet the deadline imposed by the government, what will the government do about it? Will the government penalise them for failure to meet that deadline? Will the government step in and acquire the site, as has been suggested so frequently now? It would appear to be the most sensible option. And, of course, if the lease conditions are not being met, then quite clearly that is something that sets the scene for the lease to be revoked. It's pretty clear cut, I would imagine, although the government in the past has indicated that, oh, there's a process and you have to dot all your I's and cross all your T's, otherwise there'll be legal action. Well, if the people currently in control are saying we can't afford to reopen it, it's pretty clear cut, isn't it? 14-4 now on 2CC.
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11: Looking again at your latest Canberra traffic, Evatt, Owen Dixon Drive near William Webb Drive. They've been working on a crash this past 3/4 hour. Busy traffic past Canberra Hospital through Phillip on Yamba Drive right now. And don't forget, weekend roadworks kicking off tonight. London Circuit East closed from Commonwealth Avenue to Constitution Avenue with detours in place till Monday morning. Already thinking about what's for dinner? 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That's Canberra traffic.
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0: With all the local sport, Mark Vergano, good afternoon.
12: Good afternoon, Leon. How are you?
0: Not too bad. Let's start by a quick look in the rearview mirror. Wednesday night State of Origin match, obviously a great victory for New South Wales, clearly the better team on the night. Not going to talk about any of the controversial things to talk about because I think that's been well and truly covered. But I must say one thing, big game time for Hudson Young, not so much for Ethan Strange, only came onto the game in the last 15 minutes, and even then only because somebody else was going off for a head injury assessment, I think. Has Ethan Strange been undervalued?
12: Oh, look, probably in the case of trying to fit him in, and obviously the coaching staff, and, you know, obviously Laurie Daly there we're looking at how to fit players in. So Ethan probably underutilised. The one though who's been outstanding has been Hudson Young. Every minute for a back row four of the three matches, when it was darkest, there was Hudson still hunting around, tackling, sort of chiding, taking the ball up,
0: getting a bit rough at times.
12: Hudson is a robust player.
0: Yes.
12: And I thought, look, to be honest with you, I thought he was seriously unlucky not to be actually the player of the series, especially from a New South Wales perspective, because, depending on how you know, the criteria, he obviously was standout in the third game. He had a reasonably good start in the first game. Less said about the game two, the better. But there was Hudson right through. He just kept on performing, and I thought, the few that survived all three. I thought he was outstanding, and was certainly showed that A, he deserves to be there. B, he is an elite back rower, and will be there for many years to come.
0: Indeed, and all set for tomorrow afternoon against the Bulldogs.
12: Yeah, certainly the case with Hudson and Ethan back in the lineup. A huge game, obviously. Canterbury, we remember last year when we were on a roll there at that stage, and they. We were leading 20-0, and they came out and beat us, I think, 30-20 when Steve Crichton cut loose. I like to think that we'll go to Accor and absolutely give them a bit of their own medicine tomorrow.
0: Well, let's keep our fingers crossed and hope for the best. Josh Papali'i back in the side as well. Liam Martin back in the side again as well after his injury. So it's a lot of players there that are absolutely itching to get out of the blocks. And, of course, Raiders women in action on Sunday here in Canberra as well.
12: Yeah, look, another big game midday at GAO on Sunday, as you said, Leon. Certainly they'll want to back up an impressive performance last week against St George, 20-4 winners. This will be no easy task against the Warriors. Very impressive. I think that's 32-10 against Canterbury, against the Bulldogs there last week. Got plenty of strike power all around the ground, sort of a tough pack of forwards, and getting Gail Broughton coming across from the Broncos has certainly given their attack plenty of direction first up. So, big test. But I know, Darren Borthwick, the coach, was very impressive because the thing about defence usually, as they say, reflects your attitude, and the attitude was outstanding. So, hopefully, another big effort on Sunday at midday with the NRLW women.
0: Fantastic. And, of course, Raiders Cup teams back in action this weekend as well. What's happening?
12: Yeah, round 12 is, the unscheduled bye last week, so they're... there, and of course we've got the top three battling it out. We've got four teams stuck in fourth spot, just to recall. One of those fourth spot battles is Woden against West Belconnen at Woden Athletic. Woden coming off almost a double bye now. West Belconnen starting to show the form that coach Peter Maripodi would have expected from his charges. So it will be an intriguing game there. Likewise, second place Belconnen Sharks head to Greenway, play one of those fourth place teams, Tuggeranong, who overran Queanbeyan Blues last start, so certainly won't be any pushovers there. Seaford Oval, we've got the Blues, so looking to bounce back after that loss. They're against Goulburn, again, another one of the teams that's starting to really run into form. And the Cornish brothers are beginning to terrorise teams again as a triumvirate. And Queanbeyan Kangaroos, still on top. They've dropped their last two matches. They want to get back in the winner's circle. They play Yass, who troubled them last start, first up that match at Freebody. So plenty to play for across the Raiders Cup.
0: Fantastic. Rugby Union, just a couple of matches this weekend, but apparently there was something happening during the week this week.
12: Yes, that's right. It was round 12 was completed Tuesday night. That was the one outstanding match because of the washouts on last weekend. The Queanbeyan Whites and Wests, they played at Campese Field. The Whites maintained their recent winning form. They won 43-26, scoring 7-4. West, they do have a bit of a celebration going because, of course, the selection of Declan Meredith, their 5'8", who's going to make his Wallabies debut this weekend. On Saturday, round 13, the Whites get to rest their weary midweek bones. The Royals also on the bye. West, though, not so lucky. They head to Nichols to play Gungahlin Eagles, who look to win and leapfrog Uni North's Owls again because they're going to have a tough assignment, the Owls. They're playing Tuggeranong at Viking Park. Tuggeranong, of course, leading. They've retained Tane Edmund at 5'8", and always the dangerous fullback, Palacio Naiula. So certainly plenty to play for in John Iden Cup.
0: Fantastic. What's happening in the local AFL?
12: Yeah, sense of normality returns the AFL competition this weekend. Everyone playing in their correct home ground. Match of the round is third place Belconnen hosting second place Tuggeranong at the Kippax Nest. Magpies struggle at different stages this season, and the Defying Gravity Valley, Tuggeranong Valley, they've just kept on winning. They're two wins clear of the Magpies at the moment. East Lake should account for the Gungahlin Jets at Phillip and get themselves back into the top four. Whilst the unbeaten ladder leaders, Ainslie, will look to make things really, really uncomfortable for the Seahawks. Well, they'll still be reeling from a 119-point loss to Tuggeranong last time out, and Ainslie might be looking for a percentage filler there. So plenty again happening in AFL Canberra.
0: Now, let's have a quick look at the ice hockey, because apparently there's actually a bye for the ice hockey this week, but there is a very special event taking place instead. At the AIS Arena tonight and tomorrow night, two games, USA versus Canada in the Ice Hockey Classic. This is going to be a spectacle, isn't it?
12: It certainly is, and I was sort of mulling over when we were chatting off-air earlier today, and I was just wondering whether we call this one the Maple Syrup Uncle Chuck Barbecue Texas Sauce Cup, or is it the 51st State Cup, or the Donald J. Trump I Name Everything Cup? I don't know. I was just putting it out there.
0: The Trump Trophy, yes. Well, we'll see. Now, I chatted with one of the USA players a few days ago, and the United States leads the series at the moment 2-1, and the two games here at the AIS will conclude the series. So it's still wide open. Either side could win.
12: Oh, look, always very well contested. Everyone knows that. Leaving aside all the political shenanigans that go on, both these teams are very proud being on the ice and representing their country. It's always, it's probably just sort of short of the rush of the USA matches for intensity. And look, the Canadians certainly won't want to take it a backward step. They consider this one the national sport. USA, traditionally strong, and of course they clash across the border anyway. In the Stanley Cup, and this is just an extension of all of that.
0: Absolutely, yeah, and intense rivals, the USA and Canada, and this is all happening this weekend ahead of a special game next Thursday. Maybe we'll talk more about this next week, but on Thursday night it will be the Leroy Peterson tribute game with the USA and Canada All-Stars taking on the Canberra Brave. That'll be a huge event as well.
12: Now, it certainly will be, yeah, absolutely.
0: So maybe we'll talk a little bit more about that next week, but are we off to the races this weekend?
12: We certainly are. We've got Maria last event today, and in the last, the favourite is one something that might be close to your own motorsport proclivities. So the favourite is 55 Chevy.
0: Oof.
12: I thought you'd get excited about that one.
0: Is it a Bel Air, I'm sure?
12: So,
0: or maybe a Corvette.
12: And it could be cruising to the line. It's a $6.50. Butterfly Style is also eco favourite at $6.50. Adolphus is at $12. Lightning Speed at $10. They are both also in with a show. Randwick tomorrow, the highway over 1,600. The chances are thin on the ground for the regionals. Shazane's at $20. Best Wind at now at 2 starts back. It's going to struggle there. Holy Hell needs to find some form. It's $35. Matt Dale's Hammett is at $46. The Precise Air over 1,800. The Vampires, it's showed some improvement. Last start, third in the city. It's still at $20, though. The Eremain, Bravissima, it's at $12. And the 3 kilo claim for Mel Fitzgerald comes in well at the weights and look, likes a soft track. I've been trying to 15. It's an each way at best. In the last, Matt Dale's Hurry Miss. Good first up third at Randwick 3 weeks ago. It's at $14. It's got Sienna Grimer's 2 kilo claim. It's a lightweight 53.5. It's probably the best of the day, but not a lot of chances, I think, this weekend.
0: Indeed. Meanwhile, there is some state league netball getting down towards the pointy end.
12: Yeah, certainly tonight, Lynham. Women's State League, Tuggeranong get the bye to kind of play their unexpected forfeit that occurred last week. One of the best beneficiaries of that, South Canberra, they're going to be challenging for the spot. They play Belconnen, should win that one. Likewise, Arrowing should hold Canberra comfortably. The men's best clash, South Canberra against Canberra. Although South Canberra have had Canberra's measure this year, they've both been in games this season. Arrowing should account for Tuggeranong. Queanbeyan closing in on the minor premiership and should leave Belconnen in their wake. So plenty to play for State League.
0: Fantastic. Have a wonderful weekend. We'll catch up again on Monday and find out how it all unfolded.
12: We'll see you then. Thanks, Leon.
0: Thank you, Mark Vergano, with all the local sport coming up this weekend. It's 2 minutes to four now on 2CC. All the latest news is coming up next.
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17: Got an overnight low of -1. Frost, a late shower or two tomorrow, a top of 13 from the Capital Radio Newsroom. Good afternoon. I'm Jeff Tyler. Police in South Australia have confirmed a woman's death during the recent Telstra outage was not caused by the network failure. Her partner found her unresponsive and used his Telstra mobile to contact a neighbour with medical experience to assess the woman before successfully calling 000. She was taken to hospital by ambulance, where she died several hours later. Meantime, the Telstra boss says she is deeply sorry for the mass outage but insists planned protocols were followed as the meltdown unfolded. Vicky Brady has rejected suggestions that job cuts are linked to the timekeeping glitch which spread through the national network. She says the focus for now is making sure the network is stable and getting to the bottom of exactly what occurred.
18: We understand how much people rely on Telstra services, including the role we play in 000. So I would just reinforce our services are working as normal, particularly 000. We are seeing it work as normal, so people can have confidence.
17: The New South Wales Land and Environment Court has rejected an application by pro-Brumby activists to stop aerial culling in Kosciuszko National Park. Tia Priest-Willamott reports.
19: The verdict was handed down yesterday with the judge saying no breaches of the Prevention of Cruelty to Animals Act or standard operating procedures has been found. The Invasive Species Council has welcomed the news, saying the cull is necessary to protect native animals and mountain streams. CEO Jack Goff says no one likes to see animals killed, but the sad reality is a choice has to be made between urgently reducing the numbers of feral horses or accepting the destruction of sensitive alpine ecosystems and habitats and the decline and extinction of native animals. Tia Priest-Willamott, Capital Radio News.
17: Discussions between the local branch of the Australian Education Union and the ACT government continue, with schools now on holidays. Angela Burrows, ACT branch president, says while there are conversations happening, it is a slow process.
26: These conversations are really about some working conditions. We haven't even started talking about the money aspect of things, and that's obviously going to be a significant conversation when it happens. But at the moment, we're still working through staffing requirements.
17: The next round of negotiations are scheduled for this afternoon. And a case of H5 bird flu has been confirmed in a native species for the first time. The greater crested tern was found in South Australia in an area frequented by migratory species.
27: The latest finance report.
17: The ASX 200 is up
1: 30 points to 8,792. Gold is selling at $4,114 an ounce, and one Aussie dollar is buying 69.46 US cents.
3: Sports update.
1: Well, French star Kylian Mbappe is playing down the seriousness of an ankle injury picked up in his side's 2-0 World Cup quarterfinal win over Morocco. Bronson Cherry has penned a 3-year deal to join the Storm from next year. Meantime, round 19 of the NRL kicks off tonight with the Tigers taking on the Warriors. The Raiders face the Bulldogs tomorrow in Sydney from 5:30. And Wimbledon, disappointment for all Aussie pair Mark Pullmans and Storm Hunter. They lost the mixed doubles final in 3 sets. That's the latest from the Capital Radio Newsroom.
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20: As we check in again on your latest Canberra traffic, we see Everett now clear of an earlier accident. Owen Dixon Drive near William Webb Drive. Starting to build up on the majors this afternoon, including outbound on Braddon's Kooyong Street towards Ainslie Avenue and northbound for an early start on the Majura Parkway approaching the Federal Highway. KFC have just wrapped up a new Christmas in July daily deal. Unwrap the $5 Wicked Wing Lunch, only available today until 10 p.m. Pick up only via the app on 10th July. That's Canberra traffic.

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1: Well, I only go to the people in the know. Riverland Tiles.
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0: Good afternoon, and how the devil are you? Great to have your company today. Leon Delaney here with you. It's Canberra Live on 2CC, and it's your chance to have your say, any topic, any time. All you need to do is get on the phone and call me up, 62551206. Send a text, if you'd like, to the text line number 0488 266 266, or email by going to the 2CC website, click on the feedback link, and tell me what's on your mind, Canberra. Well, apparently the city of Canberra now has Australia's very first personalised medicine clinic for immune diseases, and the clinic is operating out of Canberra Hospital. The ACT Health Minister, Rachel Stephen-Smith, good afternoon.
1: Good afternoon, Leon.
0: Thanks for joining us today. I better ask the obvious question. What exactly is a personalised medicine clinic for immune diseases, and how is it different from how we've been treating diseases so far?
1: Well, essentially, Leon, this is about building on 20, 25 years of research at the Australian National University and the translation of that research in partnership with Canberra Health Services to shape targeted treatments around the genetic makeup of individual patients who have rare or complex immune conditions which are not able to be treated in standard ways. So maybe they've tried a bunch of different treatments, or they haven't been able to be diagnosed appropriately. And what this team does is get in, look at their genes, try to figure out what is the underlying cause of their autoimmune condition, and then actually target the medicines to that underlying cause rather than just trying to treat the symptoms, which is what so many people with complex autoimmune conditions experience.
0: It does certainly sound highly technical, and I'm sure neither of us is actually a doctor, so that's probably about the best we're going to do, isn't it? But it's not just about the genetics. It's also about the other factors that might be contributing to a complex condition, and the individuality of those factors is the key point, isn't it?
1: Yeah, that's exactly right. I mean, we're all individuals, we're all different, but we also know that your genes are inherited. So one of the patients that we heard from at the launch yesterday was actually talking about her father's treatment, but in understanding his genetics and what was causing him to be so ill, and Simon Young, who runs this centre, started treating him about 10 years ago and turned his life around. They've also been able to identify that his daughter who was speaking and her son, who's now 18, both have the same genetic mutation, I guess we could call it, or genetic presentation. And so they are able to get in early, understand when they're having an autoimmune response to something, what's probably underlying that, and get the right treatment earlier, which is, great for those.

0: those inherited conditions.
1: And of course, it does highlight once again that one size fits all doesn't always fit all.
0: Exactly, that's exactly right.
1: Immune diseases in particular, or autoimmune diseases, are especially challenging, aren't they? Because essentially what they are is the body attacking itself. And understanding why that happens is quite complicated, isn't it?
0: Yeah, it really is. And in fact, one of the PhD students that I had a chat with in the lab with Simon was saying her project is looking at a particular family cluster, and they had identified a gene and they thought that that gene was probably causing the autoimmune condition, and then realised actually maybe that gene, it looks like, might be protective, and so maybe something else is reacting against that. So it's really complicated stuff where they're looking at genetic makeup, molecular testing, how the genes are impacting on the proteins and the cells, and that's where you lose me because science is never my strong point. It really is about that personalised intervention and really getting, you know, genuinely down to the cellular level of what's going on.
1: I am a big fan of science, but I would never claim to be a scientist because that takes years of dedication and study to come to a complete understanding of the way the world works, and especially when it comes to health matters. One of the important elements of this new personalized medicine clinic is that it will also be taking a look at the specific challenges faced by Aboriginal and Torres Strait Islander communities in relation to kidney disease, which for whatever reason is disproportionately present in that community. What's happening on that front?
0: So the team has been working for quite some time and is located quite close at the ANU with the Centre for Indigenous Genomics as well. And as you say, kidney disease is highly prevalent in some Aboriginal and Torres Strait Islander communities and has potentially different presentations across those as well. So Indigenous communities in Australia have some of the highest rates of kidney disease in the world. What is driving that is probably partly genetic. So this team has been working with local communities, explaining to them what is going on, understanding their genomics, making sure that they have control over the data and the information, and that they've got, you know, sort of cultural authority every step of the way, but then trying to understand what is underpinning the disease presentation in those communities. So they're not just able to address one person's individual presentation, but they're actually able to say, for this community, there's something else that's going on that's actually about the genetic makeup of this particular community, and being able to target kidney disease in those communities. So it's a real game changer, and they're working with those organisations that are delivering renal dialysis and that treatment out in communities to target that then prioritise those and work with those communities.
1: Now, this new personalised medicine clinic for immune diseases at Canberra Hospital has been billed as Australia's first. Are we on the absolute bleeding edge here? Are we now leading the nation in this field?
0: We absolutely are, Leon. This is a real proud Canberran moment. And for me, one of the really exciting things about this is that, you know, someone with the level of that bleeding edge kind of science, research, clinical innovation like Simon Jung and his team could have chosen to take that knowledge elsewhere to another university, another city, even, you know, somewhere overseas. And he's chosen to stay here in Canberra and build his team here because of what can be offered at the Australian National University through John Curtin and the National Computational Initiative and the Centre for Indigenous Genomics, and what's available at Canberra Health Services and the support that he has had in translating that incredible science into clinical practice and actually treating patients. So he's been treating patients there for years, did his training there, has been building up this knowledge, expertise and clinical partnership for a long time. And this is the real culmination. He's attracted federal research funding, he's attracted philanthropic funding, and so now it's a real partnership between Canberra Health Services, ANU, philanthropy and federal government research funding all coming together to deliver something that is an Australian first.
1: Yeah, I was going to mention the philanthropic element here. There's a number of different philanthropic organisations that have made contributions towards making this possible. How important is the contributions that come from the philanthropy sector for healthcare in general?
0: It's really important for us. So the Canberra Hospitals Foundation does a lot of work with our teams across Canberra Health Services to provide those little extra things that make a big difference, either in clinical care. So they supported the implementation of a new robotics program at the University of Canberra Hospital in their rehabilitation gym there, but also those comfort things, the things that make a big difference to patients and their families when, you know, it's a really tough situation. So they work with teams across the hospitals to get ideas about what extra things are going to make life easier for staff or for patients. And they've then put more of their focus in recent years into research. And they've worked with Canberra Health Services to help and ANU to help attract philanthropic contributions from these other foundations. So again, it's that real partnership approach, everyone coming together, and a level of maturity that we haven't seen before in the ACT in this space.
1: Now, if you can change hats to now be the Minister for Finance, I'm going to ask you about Big Splash, because it's been revealed today that the financial backers of Big Splash have said it's too expensive to reopen on the 1st of November. They're not going to reopen on the 1st of November. That's the deadline given to them by the government. Will there be consequences for them failing to meet that deadline? And is it now time for the ACT government to actually step in, acquire the site, and make it a publicly owned facility once again?
0: Well, the Access Canberra is the independent regulator in terms of that requirement for the pool to reopen by the 1st of November, but that requirement does remain in place, and Access Canberra does reserve the right to take further action. It does conduct lease enforcement activities across the territory, and it has issued controlled activity orders on several sites, including Big Splash. So our preferred outcome as a government is that a private party purchases the site and operates the site as an aquatic facility. Obviously, there would be a number of hoops to jump through if government was considering purchasing the site. There are a range of procurement and probity requirements that, you know, we would need to follow in relation to that. So our preference at the moment is we will work with the lender and any interested parties through the sale process, and if there are any proposals that will ensure reopening of the site.
1: Okay. Does the government actually need to purchase the site in order to acquire it? Because if the lease conditions have not been met, the lease can be terminated, and doesn't that mean the government then has control of the site?
0: Oh, well, that would also be a pretty complex process, Leon, and no, it's not something, it's something that I think the planning minister and others continue to get advice on in relation to Access Canberra's role. But my understanding is that that's not an option for Access Canberra at the moment. But they are definitely continuing to work with the lessee, make sure that they understand the government's requirement to reopen the pool by the 1st of November, and they do reserve the right to take further action. So obviously that's a matter for the independent regulator, and I'm not going to preempt anything that they might do on that front. But it's also has, you know, raised the broader issue of what action can be taken, and it's not just Big Splash, it's in relation to a number of other privately held sites where there is a requirement within the lease to have done something or to continue doing something that is not being delivered. So it has been one of a number of issues that have raised the broader question of, well, actually, do our measures go far enough in terms of enforcing lease requirements?
1: And those issues are now the subject of an inquiry by the Environment and Planning Committee. So obviously it'll be interesting to see what sort of report they come up with. But in the meantime, I guess the ideal solution is if a private buyer can be found who's willing to both take on the site and make sure it opens for summer, it might be that might be wishful thinking, mightn't it?
0: Well, that is currently our requirement, Access Canberra's requirement, to reopen the pool by the 1st of November. That's what we're continuing to work towards, but it is looking, this news today is really disappointing, and it is looking concerning from that point of view. But I guess that's something for Access Canberra to consider, and it'll provide updates to the community in due course if that's required.
1: Rachel, thanks very much for your time today.
0: No worries. Thanks, Leon.
1: Thank you. Rachel Stephen-Smith, the ACT Health Minister and also Finance Minister. 21 past four now on 2CC.
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7: Looking in again on your latest Canberra traffic and busy outbound on Bratton's Kooyong Street to Ainslie Avenue. Lady Denman Drive towards Forest Drive and the turn off to the Zoo and Arboretum. Keep in mind that weekend roadworks kick off tonight from around 7 o'clock going through till 5am Monday. It'll close off London Circuit between Commonwealth Avenue and Constitution Avenue for road and pavement works. Want that big deal feeling? You can this Prime Day with big savings on beauty, fitness, fashion and more. You'll feel like a big deal. Don't miss Prime Day on now, and that's Canberra traffic.
2: 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Thanks to Bloomer's Lawyers. Canberra Live with Leon Delaney on 2CC.
1: Well, the Australian share market has closed up today, and in fact, the ASX 200 is up exactly 0.5%. The All Ordinaries almost as much, up by 0.47%. The All Ordinaries closed at 9,003.7 points. We'll have a full report of all today's finance news coming up a little bit later on in the program. 23 past four now. National Shelter says it would be wrong to suggest that increases in rent caused by the federal government's newly introduced tax changes. Not to blame for rent rises? Well, I don't know. There's a variety of opinions on that front, I can tell you. The CEO at the National Shelter, Jackson Hills, good afternoon.
8: Good afternoon, Leon.
1: Of course, it's only just been enacted, hasn't it? The measures announced in the budget that relate to capital gains tax and negative gearing, and not all of the government's budget measures have actually passed the parliament yet. There are still more sections of that reform yet to be addressed by the parliament. But a lot of people are pointing to those tax changes as inspiring a reaction in the market, both in property sales and also in rents. What's your take?
8: Well, thanks for asking our opinion, of course. In terms of that first comment, the changes actually aren't in effect yet. I think your point about the speculation could be true about people who might be using sort of the rhetoric at the moment to justify sort of hiking up rents. The tax changes actually come into effect next year.
1: Yeah.
8: So what we know about pricing rents is that they predominantly focus on supply and demand factors, interest rates, and other sort of macro property factors. So I think if people are using it at the moment to justify big hikes in rents, it's probably more rhetoric than substance, to be honest.
1: The big driving factor would obviously be increases in interest rates, wouldn't it?
8: Absolutely. I mean, historically, if you look at how rents have moved, and they're up about sort of 55, 60%, I just had a look before I jumped on your program, right across the country since the pandemic. You know, that's because of the lack of supply in the market, but also because of the interest rate changes successively in the last sort of 24 months.
1: And of course, most recently, three interest rate rises in a row. That could have something to do with recent increases in rent. But of course, across the nation, it's been patchy. Some places have seen big increases, some not as much.
8: Yeah, absolutely. Look, I'm just looking at the data through the June Domain report recently, and Canberra's up a little bit again quarter on quarter. It's probably your highest rents that we've seen, actually, at around sort of $700 a week for, you know, single dwellings and a little bit less for units. But it's more the supply vacancy rate in the rental market that's driving that as well. So you're sort of around 1% vacancy and have been since the pandemic. And that's a huge factor in how rents are priced as well.
1: Indeed. Longer term, though, will these tax changes have any kind of influence one way or the other over rent prices? Because the purpose behind the tax reform, according to the government, is to make housing more affordable, especially for first home buyers. But, of course, there is undoubtedly some sort of impact on the rental market as well. What's your take on where that's headed?
8: Absolutely. So the way we see that is that we know that those two previous concessions, CGT discount and negative gearing, working together have definitely played a huge role in driving up the price of existing dwellings because of the speculative nature of those investments. So the tax changes are trying to tilt those concessions into new supply. But in terms of the longer term objective, it is about sort of going, well, if people are holding stock in the existing dwelling market, they might actually hold it longer because they won't be sort of swapping it over to achieve capital gains on a shorter term basis. So it actually might provide a little bit more security of tenure in that sort of long-term rental market. And we think that will actually have a bearing on price. But the other thing it will do is actually create some more owner-occupied dwellings for new first home buyers who would otherwise be stuck in the rental market as well.
1: Well, that's assuming it all works as intended. And there are so many moving parts to this thing. I'm not convinced that we can be confident of exactly what the impact is ultimately going to be. And we've seen past experiments with meddling with negative gearing, for example, produce a result that was not what was anticipated, both here in Australia in the 80s and also across the Dutch in New Zealand more recently.
8: What we can definitely say about that, Leon, is I don't think anything's certain in the housing system, and certainly the status quo is not getting us there either. We've never seen rents, the sort of low availability we've got across the country, the lack of supply into that market and prices the way that we've seen them. So certainly having some housing policy measures that are focused on fairness is important, but there's many other things that we need to do on the supply front, obviously. There's no single measure that's actually going to get us there. This is just one of many that we need to be looking at.
1: Jackson, thanks very much for your time today.
8: Thanks, Leon.
1: Thank you. Jackson Hills, the CEO at National Shelter. A news update is next.
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16: Got an overnight low of -1. Frost, a late shower or two tomorrow. A top of 13 from the Capital Radio newsroom. Good afternoon. I'm Jeff Tyler. Police in South Australia have confirmed a woman's death during the recent Telstra outage was not caused by the network failure. Her partner found her unresponsive and used his Telstra mobile to contact a neighbour with medical experience to assess the woman before successfully calling 000. She was taken to hospital by ambulance, where she died several hours later. Meantime, the Telstra boss says she is deeply sorry for the mass outage but insists planned protocols were followed as the meltdown unfolded. Vicky Brady has rejected suggestions that job cuts are linked to the timekeeping glitch which spread through the national network. She says the focus for now is making sure the network is stable and getting to the bottom of exactly what occurred.
17: We understand how much people rely on Telstra services, including the role we play in 000. So I would just reinforce our services are working as normal, particularly 000. We are seeing it work as normal so people can have confidence.
16: The New South Wales Land and Environment Court has rejected an application by pro-Brumby activists to stop aerial culling in Kosciuszko National Park. Tia Priest-Willamott reports.
18: The verdict was handed down yesterday with the judge saying no breaches of the Prevention of Cruelty to Animals Act or standard operating procedures has been found. The Invasive Species Council has welcomed the news, saying the cull is necessary to protect native animals and mountain streams. CEO Jack Goff says no one likes to see animals killed, but the sad reality is a choice has to be made between urgently reducing the numbers of feral horses or accepting the destruction of sensitive alpine ecosystems and habitats and the decline and extinction of native animals. Tia Priest-Willamott, Capital Radio News.
16: Discussions between the local branch of the Australian Education Union and the ACT government continue, with schools now on holidays. Angela Burrows, ACT branch president, says while there are conversations happening, it is a slow process.
19: These conversations are really about sort of working conditions. We haven't even started talking about the money aspect of things, and that's obviously going to be a significant conversation when it happens. But at the moment, we're still working through staffing requirements.
16: The next round of negotiations are scheduled for this afternoon. And a case of H5 bird flu has been confirmed in a native species for the first time. The greater crested tern was found in South Australia in an area frequented by migratory species.
20: Sports update.
16: Well, French star Kylian Mbappe is playing down the seriousness of an ankle injury picked up in his side's 2-0 World Cup quarterfinal win over Morocco. Bronson Sherry has penned a 3-year deal to join the Storm from next year. Meantime, round 19 of the NRL kicks off tonight with the Tigers taking on the Warriors. The Raiders face the Bulldogs tomorrow in Sydney from 5:30. And Wimbledon, disappointment for all Aussie pair Mark Pullmans and Storm Hunter. They lost the mixed doubles final in 3 sets. That's the latest from the Capital Radio newsroom.
21: 2CC weather, Alexander Watson insulation, Canberra's cold, your house doesn't have to be.
16: Got an overnight low of -1, frost then a late shower or two tomorrow, a top of 13. Sunday showers easing and 9 degrees. Monday a shower or two, a top of 11. Tuesday a shower or two, 12 degrees.
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25: This is Budgie Baker. Pretty glorious day across the resort. Even more lifts and runs are starting to open up. They're working hard out there. This could be the last of the sunshine, as we're expecting a snowy change to move in tomorrow at some point and drop some snow across the mountains. Selwyn Snow Resort had new chum chair. 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Pulpit Tea Bar was spinning again, and this plus the Cosy triple chair all the way to the top, and the Cosy carpet is giving every standard and age of skier and boarder plenty to choose from. 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Four lifts now open in Smiggis, and a terminal and early starter in Blue Cow as well. Threadbow opening the top half of the Super Trail today. Gun Barrel and Cruiser also spinning, adding to the terrain around Merritts, and the long runs of High Noon plus Friday Flat, and that was a good spot for the first timers. Last chance for the snowmakers tonight, I think, and then we'll see what the weather delivers tomorrow, and you can ski, play and save at Selwyn Snow Resort, most affordable snow resort in New South Wales.
21: 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Thanks to Bloomer's Lawyers. 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
1: Well, it's 11 degrees outside at the moment. The Bureau says remaining mostly clear for the rest of today. Tomorrow, a bit of frost about in the morning with an early morning low of minus one, a top of 13. And then later in the day, a shower or two. In fact, most likely in the evening, those showers hanging around on Sunday, which will be a bit cooler with a top of 9 degrees. A shower or two on Monday, a shower or two on Tuesday before that weather clears up again around Wednesday of next week. It's about 22 to 5 now on 2CC.
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1: Yes, that is correct. It is Friday afternoon again already, and Luke Smith is back in the studio.
26: I'm shocked. I'm not.
1: Well, you know.
26: It feels like I'm here every other day.
1: Yeah, well, here we are. And, of course, Fridays are the best day of the week, aren't they?
26: Oh, 100%.
1: Absolutely. Best day of the week. Today we're going to be talking about the Notice of Intent and claiming a tax deduction for personal super contributions.
26: Yes.
1: This is a topic that we have come back to time and time again, isn't it?
26: It is, and it's part of a broader conversation we've had around maximising deductions, putting money into super, and we've talked in the past about concessional limits, and we know that new financial year we're at $32,500. Not 30,000, so we've had a little bit of an increase. It's a life-changing amount of money, said by no one.
1: No.
26: But this then dovetails into the 30 June contributions that people have been making, because I get this question and confusion about a notice of intent more than just about anything. You do not have to have had this form to the fund by 30 June. We know that money had to be in before 30 June and cleared. You don't have to have this form in before 30 June. I get so many questions about, well, I've put the form in. And then the super fund wrote to me and they said, I can't have a deduction. And I say, have you put the money in? Oh, not yet. So how do you claim a deduction for money that's not there? So let's start with, you've put your money into superannuation. Why do you need a notice of intent? You need a notice of intent fundamentally because any time you put personal cash that has not been directed by your employer, okay, personal cash into superannuation, the fund will treat it as a tax-free contribution by default. Now, if you intend to claim a deduction, in strolls Mr. Notice of Intent. And he says, hello, what would you like to use me for? I'd like to tell the fund that of X amount of money I've put in, I, as the person that put it in, am going to claim a tax deduction. So you fill out your form. It goes to the fund that you have put your money into. It doesn't go to the ATO. That's the next most frequent question I get is, so I send this to the ATO. No, you send this form to where you sent your money. Money in first, form goes second. Form says, hey, Superfund ABC, Luke's put in 50 grand. Luke is claiming whatever Luke wants to claim. It may be 50 grand, it might be 20 grand. It depends. And that's part of getting good tax advice and planning your concessional limits, your catch-up concessional space, and what you plan to do to minimise your tax. On the form it says, what's gone in? X. How much of X are you claiming? Y. You sign it, send it to the fund. And the fund will receive that and go, oh, Lukey's thrown in 50. He's claiming 50. Right. Our job as the super fund is to then remit 15% of whatever I'm going to claim to the ATO. And then what the super fund will do is, the super fund will then send out a communication that says, hey, Luke, thanks for that notice. We've processed that correctly. Here's confirmation of said transaction. Now, I need to keep that correspondence because my accountant will want it, and it's always prudent to give your accountant a copy of the notice of intent just so that your tax return and the super fund's lodgement of your entry meet up in ATO heaven and you get your deduction. So whilst we sort of tongue-in-cheek say this form's important, this form is 100% essential for you claiming a tax deduction, because without this form, as I said earlier, any personal money that comes into super is treated as tax-free, which means no form, no deduction. And I generally say in my office, hey, let's get the money in June, and then the next day let's send the form, because you won't forget. Now, the other question I get all the time is, do I need to send one with every contribution that I make? If you want to do your own head in and you want to put a personal amount in every month and then send in a notice, yes, you do. You can send one in. If you intend to roll over your money or withdraw your money, you need to have the form lodged before you take it out. So let's have a quick example of that. I'm 61. I've sold an investment property. It's July. I need a deduction to lower my capital gains tax. I throw $32,500 into super. I send in the notice of intent. The fund comes back and says, yes, Luke, we've processed that. I've met a condition of release because I'm over 60 and I've retired. I can pull the balance of my super back out and put it in my hot little hand. If you pull the money out of the fund before you lodge the notice, no deduction. So you need to follow the timeline from an admin perspective. But provided you do that, there's no reason that the money needs to stay in the fund in that example. You might have a similar example and extend it out to, well, I'm going to throw 100 grand in because I need a massive deduction because I've got lots of catch-up space. And I can look back 5 years and the balance of my super is under 500, but I'm going to sell a property and I need a big deduction. money in, notice in, confirmation back, pull the money out. If you're going to start a pension and roll it over, lodge your form, claim your deduction. If you roll it over to a pension before you claim your deduction, you'll miss out. So this form really matters, and it is very, very important. But again, it's only for personal money. It goes to the fund where you've made your contribution. It goes to the fund after the money has gone in, and you don't want to roll over or pull out until things have been processed from an admin perspective and you have confirmation. And as long as you do those things, this form's a piece of cake.
1: Okay. Now, you've made a clear point that the money goes in first and then the form goes in after the money.
26: Yes.
1: You've also said that if you put the money in before the 30th of June, mm-hmm. you don't necessarily need to have the form in before the end of June.
26: Correct.
1: You can put it in a little bit later.
26: Correct.
1: But I assume there's some sort of time frame. Is there a deadline for how long you can delay putting the form in?
26: Yeah. Now, this is on a fund-by-fund basis, because you need to have it in that financial year or when the super fund has lodged the tax return. If the super fund you're using has lodged the tax return and you send it in after, they can tell you that you've missed out. So, again, I wouldn't leave it to chance, and that's why I say to most people, money in, form in. A lot easier when you're dealing with like a self-managed super fund because you've got control over that. But when you're talking about industry funds and retail funds, just understand. The strictest interpretation of the rule is the end of the financial year following the year of contributions. So in 2025, 2026, the deadline's 30 June 2027. However, if the funds lodge their tax return, they may not want to amend it and you miss out. So I'd go to your super fund and say, well, does a specific fund have a deadline and adhere to that? Again, assumptions can be very, very expensive. But if you do it right after you put the contribution in, you're fine. You can also, I said before, you can lodge one each time if you want. You could also make 10 contributions during the year and just put one form in at the end. You can do that as well. So just because you make multiple contributions, it's not a mandatory requirement that you send a form for every time.
1: So if I put in a contribution every month and I've started in July and I can keep doing it for the whole financial year, so long as I have the paperwork done by the end of the financial year or thereabouts, I should be fine.
26: Totally. You could make a $1,000 contribution every month out of your own cash.
1: Yeah,
26: and
1: yeah.
26: at the end of the year, fill out your notice of intent and go, I've put in 12,000, I'm claiming 12,000.
1: Okay.
26: You don't need to do 12 forms.
1: Okay.
26: But you do, if you wish to roll over or pull out said money, you need to have it lodged before you either start a pension or make a lump sum withdrawal where you meet those conditions of release.
1: Okay. So we're talking about claiming a tax deduction on the money that you put into your superannuation.
26: Correct.
1: If you don't claim a tax deduction, mm-hmm. you can still put money in and it's treated differently inside the fund.
26: Yeah, that's right. Inside the fund, it's then treated as what's called a non-concessional contribution, and that limit is $130,000 a year or $390,000 in one go over a rolling three-year period. So you always need to start the thought process with, why am I making the contribution? Because that will then determine, am I doing it for a deduction or am I doing it because I have capital and I want to bolster my super balance before I start a pension or I retire? Do I want a deduction or not? That will then lead you down the road of, do I need this form or not? And as long as you have that clarity, which really is the starting point of all decisions, this form then becomes very easy to execute and very easy to use. It's an ATO regulated form as well, I can say that. Different funds have different versions of that, but there's also, you can Google notice of intent and there's an ATO regulated form that all funds will accept. If you can't get one from your particular fund, quick Google, they pop up everywhere. You can download it and you know that it'll be accepted and received from just about anywhere. But some funds also have their own version as well. Either work. Again, just talk to your respective provider as to what they prefer.
1: Luke Smith from Envision Financial is with me in the studio today, and we're talking about the Notice of Intent, a very important document if you're intending to claim a tax deduction for a personal superannuation contribution. It's 11 minutes to 5. 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
4: And your latest Canberra traffic right now, we're looking at the northern end of the Commonwealth Avenue Bridge to and from the light rail stage 2A construction works. Traffic north and southbound is pretty slow right now past Barine Drive, but moving at the moment towards Lake Burley Griffin and Parliament House. Have you heard? 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
6: Well, it's about 7 minutes to five now. Luke Smith from Envision Financial is with me in the studio today. We're talking about claiming a tax deduction for personal superannuation contributions and the very important piece of paper that you need to fill out and send in order to achieve that. It's called a notice of intent.
7: Exactly.
6: So what do we need to remember?
7: Yeah, so what is it? It's a formal document that notifies the fund of your intention to claim a deduction where you've put your own money in. So you don't need this form if you're salary sacrificing through your employer, because they will claim the deduction for you. Another big one I get is, oh, but if I salary sacrifice, that's before tax, this is after tax. It doesn't matter. It's the same net tax outcome. You're not benefiting or losing anything by doing either option. In the good old days, you could only salary sacrifice. And then in about 2014, I think, the government changed the rules and said, look, you can put your own money in, just don't go over the limit. Okay, so it's a document that notifies the fund of your intention. It then tells them to remit the tax. Without it, you don't get a deduction. So really, really important. Money in first, form in second. Okay, ATO regulated form, or check with your fund. They may have a version that says the same sort of stuff. When's it got to be lodged? So it's the earlier of lodging your income tax return for the relevant year or the end of the financial year following the contribution. But again, I would also then check with your fund and say, well, do you have a timeline? Because they need to process their return as well. Assumptions can get expensive. You send the form to the fund. You do not send it to the ATO. I had someone last year, oh, yeah, no, I get it. I'm across it. I'm all good. Have you got the form? Here it is. It's all filled out. Great. Cool. Send it to the fund. They sent it to the ATO. They didn't get a deduction. They were not happy. That was their problem. So if you're diligent and consistent, again, I'll just put a reminder in your phone. 1st of June, check for contributions. Make contribution. Lodge notice of intent. The form in its format hasn't changed. So if you found a copy from last year, you can amend some numbers and send that in because it's an ATO-regulated form. So you can't really get it wrong. Now, the fund will send you a communication that says, hey, Leon, we've processed that. Thanks very much. Keep that notification. Give it to your accountant and have it. Because if you ever get ordered and they ask for proof, that's your proof that it's been processed so that your tax return and the deduction you've claimed is then the same as the deduction that's been processed by the super fund. All right? So if you just follow those simple steps, remember, I'm putting a contribution in. Why am I doing it? If you've put the contribution in to claim a deduction and you plan on taking the money out, make sure you've lodged the paperwork before you remove the money and before you turn your super into a pension. If you do that and you haven't lodged the notice, you will not get the deduction and the fund will not let you go back and lodge a notice of intent for an account that is no longer there. So follow the bouncing ball, be diligent, be accurate, keep your records tidy, and you will get a tax deduction, and everybody loves a tax deduction.
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15: Got an overnight low of minus one. Frost, a late shower or two tomorrow. A top of 13 from the Capital Radio Newsroom. Good afternoon. I'm Jeff Tyler. The highly contagious H5 bird flu has been detected in a native Australian bird for the first time. Testing has confirmed the greater crested tern died from the virus, bringing the country's total number of confirmed cases to 12. Federal Agriculture Minister Julie Collins says the bird was found in a coastal area of South Australia frequented by coastal seabirds.
16: Our scientists are undertaking further work to establish the potential pathway that resulted in the Australian seabird's infection. What we do know is that this is a coastal seabird that has an overlapping coastal range with migratory seabirds that have previously tested positive for H5.
15: Veteran broadcaster and former Senator Darren Hinch has passed away at the age of 82, Brad McIntosh reports.
17: known as the human headline, Hinch had faced a number of health challenges in recent years. He began his career in newspapers before becoming one of Australia's most influential radio broadcasters, dominating the airwaves in Melbourne and later on Sydney's 2GB. Hinch also served time in jail after defying a court suppression order by naming a convicted child sex offender on air. The former senator had died in his sleep this morning. Brad McIntosh, Capital Radio News.
15: Australia's first personalised medicine clinic for immune diseases has opened at Canberra Hospital. T. Priest Willamott reports.
18: The centre is a partnership between the ANU and Canberra Health Services and uses advanced technology to shape targeted treatment plans that reflect the genetic, immunological and environmental drivers behind complex immune conditions. The Centre for Personalised Medicine supports patients with conditions like inflammatory bowel disease, rheumatological disorders and kidney disease that are challenging to diagnose and treat. Minister for Health Rachel Stephen-Smith says the centre is an Australian first built on cutting-edge science that's already changing lives. Tia Priest-Willamott, Capital Radio News.
15: The first game of the upcoming Big Bash cricket season will be played in India as Australia looks to boost investment in the country. The Prime Minister has hosted his Indian counterpart at the MCG on the last stop of his whirlwind trip to Melbourne. The match marks the first time a foreign cricket league will play a match in the subcontinent. Speaking through a translator, Indian PM Narendra Modi says the two countries are united by sport.
19: In both countries, cricket is not just a sport. It's a shared passion. But today, there is no pressure of a last over finish. Today is about the joy of sport, the warmth of our friendship.
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15: The ASX 200 is up 44 points to 8,806. Gold is selling at $4,116 an ounce, and one Aussie dollar is buying 69.51 US cents.
14: Sports update.
15: Well, France is the first team to qualify for the World Cup semi-finals, beating Morocco earlier this morning 2-0. Golden Boot leader Kylian Mbappe scoring his eighth goal of the tournament in the 60th minute.
20: Mbappe!
15: That audio thanks to SBS. Tomorrow morning, Spain face off with Belgium from 5 a.m. And the UC Capitals have announced the return of fan favourite and star US import Nicole Munger for another year with the Caps. That's the latest from the Capital Radio newsroom.
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4: As we check out again your latest Canberra traffic and a Braddon accident, looks as though it's been towed pretty quickly from Luana Street near Doering Street. Randurk, across town at Bindubi Street, watch for a Littleton Crescent area crash, and weekend roadworks kicking off London Circuit from Ainslie Place from tonight until Sunday evening. Whether you're moving, decluttering your home or office, or heading overseas, let Storage King help you start your new chapter. Stuff it, live more, search Storage King today. That's Canberra traffic.
3: 2CC weather. Alexander Watson Insulation. Canberra's cold. Your house doesn't have to be.
15: Got an overnight low of -1. Frost, then a late shower or two tomorrow. A top of 13. Sunday, showers easing and 9 degrees. Monday, a shower or two. A top of 11. Tuesday, a shower or two. 12 degrees.
3: Canberra's news leader is 2CC.
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0: Well, good afternoon and how the devil are you? Great to have your company today. Leon Delaney here with you. It's Canberra Live on 2CC and it's your chance to have your say. Any topic, any time, whatever it is you'd like to talk about, all you need to do is call me up. 6255 1206. 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What's on your mind, Canberra? Well, thanks to Transport Canberra and City Services, a bit of roadwork taking place tonight from 8 p.m. On London Circuit East, which will be closed between Commonwealth Avenue and Constitution Avenue with detours in place. That road closure will run from 8 p.m. tonight through until 5 a.m. on Monday. Also, this weekend, Lanyon Drive will be temporarily closed between the northbound and southbound carriageways of Monaro Highway from 7 p.m. tonight through until 5 a.m. on Monday. If works are unable to be completed during this time or the closure cannot proceed due to any adverse weather, there is a contingency planned for the following weekend as well. Then on Sunday night, from 8 p.m. Sunday night until 5 a.m. Monday, Edinburgh Avenue between the Mews and Knowles Place will be closed. Vehicle entry in and exit out of Knowles Place will be maintained. And from 11 p.m. on Sunday, temporary lane closures will be in place on London Circuit between Bailey's Arcade and Ainslie Place for up to 3 months. One lane of traffic in each direction will remain open for the duration of that work. The pedestrian crossing at Theatre Lane will remain closed until further notice. Pedestrians can safely cross further south on London Circuit at the Ainslie Place traffic lights. There'll be no changes to bus services. Buses will continue to use the city interchange. All the details, of course, can be found on the Transport Canberra and City Services website. 9 minutes past five now. The former leader of the Canberra Liberals and now independent member for Yerribee, Leanne Casley, is launching what she hopes will be a new movement. Leanne Casley, good afternoon.
1: Good afternoon, Leon. How are you?
0: Pretty well. Thanks very much for joining us today. You've come up with the name Building a Better Canberra, and I guess that tells us everything we need to know about what you're hoping to achieve, but where do you begin on such a mission?
1: Oh, doesn't it sound good? Well, look, I believe that over the last many elections, the contest of ideas has been lost, and I think it's important that we start having a real conversation about the changes that actually can be made. And so we've launched the Building a Better Canberra website, and people can subscribe to that. They won't be spammed. It's an email every week with just thoughts on different ways about doing government, why we need government, what we can do to look at housing differently, and the economic viability of the ACT. And it's important to, as I say, have these conversations and talk to the community about it.
0: You realise, of course, when you start talking about doing politics differently, you almost sound like a teal.
1: Oh, look. Well, it's better than the other alternatives that I keep getting thrown at me. Look, Leon, everybody talks about doing things differently, but I don't believe anybody is actually doing the job. And so that's what I'm trying to have happen here. By the end of the year, I hope to have a number of different published reform options that we can look at so that if Canberrans do decide to elect me again, they'll know exactly where I stand and what I will be pushing for here in the ACT.

0: Okay, is this just a re-election ploy? Is this your campaign starting now? Or do you legitimately hope to achieve something more meaningful?
1: Not at all. Legitimately hope to get something meaningful off the ground. This is based off the back of my budget and reply speech that I gave last year, where I set out a vision of what Canberra could look like. I discussed the plan that Labor had and how they missed the mark, and then moved on to a view of just doing things in a different manner so that no more mudslinging. We know we're in a mess. It's just important now to have a vision for the future. And when was the last time you heard of a politician talk about a vision that's further down the track than just winning them an election? I think we're all sick of that, Leon, and it's time to just put our money where our mouth is, do the hard yards. As I said, when I was the Leader of the Opposition, we did a listening tour, we knew what Canberra wanted, and now's the time to formulate those ideas into great policies that can take Canberra forward.
0: So at this point, Building a Better Canberra is essentially a website. You hope to make it into a movement. Will it become a party at some point?
1: Look, if it moves, if it heads into a movement and people resonate with the Substack, the essays that we're putting out, that would be awesome. I really want to hear from Canberrans about this. And if they do get behind me and back it in for a party, all bets are off the table here, Leon. I just want to make sure that the opportunity I've got here to represent Canberrans will not be wasted, and we've got a real opportunity to do things differently. So I'm happy to, as I said when I won the election in 2024, we cannot do the same thing expecting a different result. And so I'm just trying new things. And I believe that we've really got a shot to help Canberra be in a better position than what it is.
0: Okay. Of course, if you do get to the point where you want to establish a party, then you're going to need party members and you're going to need candidates for the election in 2028. Is there enough time to actually set up that sort of structure?
1: Oh, I imagine there would be. I think we've all seen it happen with Pocock, and we saw it with Tom Emerson, and Fiona Carrick have done a marvellous job of building themselves up. And if that's what people want to get behind Building a Better Canberra, I would absolutely welcome that. And it's up to the community. As I've always said, I'm elected to represent them, and I'm hoping that this is something that they're willing to like and subscribe, and let's start there. I think that's the best way to start a party, if that's what you're asking me, rather than talk about, well, we're going to win an election and we don't have plans or a leader or a name. I think it's important to set out your policies, your vision and your goals first.
0: So in other words, you'd like to build such a thing from the grassroots up. And so if it doesn't happen organically, then you shouldn't be trying to create it artificially.
1: I think it's important to make sure that you've got people following you. If you don't have people following you, what do you stand for? If no one's willing to back you in and stand for something, then you've not got a party, you've not got a platform. And Building a Better Canberra website is about looking, as I said before, looking at things differently, understanding how we got to where we are. Stop with the political throwing shade on people who have done the wrong thing, but coming up with an alternative solution. And I believe that's what the people in my electorate especially are desperate to hear. They're sick of people complaining. They're sick of people saying it's all their fault without a good solution backing them in.
0: Okay, now a moment ago I sort of facetiously indicated that you sounded almost like a teal when you talk about doing politics differently. Your response was, well, it's better than some of the other suggestions I've heard. So obviously you were referring to those who were speculating that you might perhaps flirt with joining One Nation. What is your view on that potential idea?
1: There's been a lot of speculation, anything from joining the Labor Party to joining One Nation. I'm yet to hear from any other party, Leon. I made this decision all on my own to become an independent member because I was hoping to be part of a party that could put grievances aside and work for the greater good of Canberra, and I believe that I can do that better as an independent. So that's the wagon I'm paddling, and people know who I am. They know that I still have my liberal values. I believe in families and freedom for all. If you want to run and start a business, I'll back you in every step of the way. And that's what I stand for still. There's no change in that. And as an independent, that's what I'll continue to do.
0: Okay. Finally, you'll be the third. You are now the third independent in the Assembly. And it does seem that In this current term, the independents have certainly made a big impact, particularly with the fact that the Labor government has been forced into a minority government position. Before that last election, it was about two decades since we'd had an independent in the Assembly. Do you think the mood of the public has shifted substantially and that they're a lot more likely to consider an independent now?
1: Yeah, especially now that there's three of us. So before, when I was still a member of the Liberals, legislation could be passed and the vote of the independents didn't sway either way. We saw it in the last sitting week that there is an opportunity now. If the independents, the three of us, the crossbench, do decide to vote in favour with Labor, then Greens and Liberal, those votes aren't enough. With regard to your question about the community, there is a definite need for something different. And it's interesting to hear people. I was door knocking in Amaroo this week. I had a number of people say, "We voted for you last time, Leanne, but it will be that much easier now that you're an independent." And so that speaks volumes. And I'm heartened by the encouragement that I've got by people in the community. And of course, there are people who do want me to be part of a party because with the machine behind you, things do seem easier. But Canberrans are really smart people, Leon. They're switched on and they know how the political landscape looks. And so we back them in. They are the ones on election day that make those decisions.
0: Leanne, thanks very much for your time today.
1: Thanks, Leon. Great to chat.
0: Thank you very much. That's Leanne Carsley, the independent member for Yerribee, on her new platform, Building a Better Canberra, which is, you know, a great ambition. The only issue, of course, is how do you actually achieve that? Jeff Tyler from the 2CC Newsroom. Got any ideas on how we could build a better Canberra?
2: Well, we need a better sporting facility in the heart of town, that's for sure.
0: Yeah.
2: Like the GWS game last weekend when the Giants defeated the top-of-the-table Fremantle, who smashed the Sydney Swans last night. Like, that was a packed house.
0: Mm-hmm.
2: And just a quality example of when you have a half-decent facility near the centre of town where you've got pubs and restaurants and cafes nearby and also good transport.
0: Yes.
2: So that's your two cents worth.
0: That's a good start. It is a good start. All right, what have you got today?
2: Well, Darren Hinch has passed away at the age of 82. Hinch spent a dedicated amount of time in Canberra between 2016 and 2019 while serving a three-year term in the Federal Senate representing Victoria. Known as the human headline, Hinch had began his career in newspapers before becoming one of the country's most influential radio broadcasters. Hinch also served jail time after defying a court suppression order by naming a convicted child sex offender on air. The former senator died in his sleep this morning. Remember how big news that was?
0: Oh, yeah, absolutely.
2: Massive news.
0: You know, and Darren Hinch, I actually met him at a ACRA's dinner years ago. And he was quite interesting to meet and shake his hand, and he was just very quiet and modest. He wasn't big noting himself or anything like that at all.
2: Well, Peter Ford described him today as a showman.
0: Well, yes, he could certainly do that.
2: Yeah.
0: Absolutely, and that's, you know, he put on a show.
2: And he was quite charismatic.
0: Yes.
2: My mum, I actually thought, had a bit of a crush on him. I don't know whether, because mum wasn't into her journalism, but she was watching Darren Hinch every night of the week.
0: Okay.
2: Anyway, ACT police have issued a statement thanking the community for its help in finding Micah Sutanen. The 46-year-old went missing on June the 25th. He's been found safe and well, a good result. And ambulance paramedics in Canberra recorded more than 190 incidents of occupational violence over the 2025-26 financial year. In some cases, paramedics were injured to the point where they had to be transported to hospital, in turn delaying treatment for the original patient. ACT Ambulance Chief Officer David Dutton says it's unacceptable that staff doing their job are often exposed to verbal or physical aggression. This has been an ongoing problem for not only people, paramedics in the ACT, but around the country. I'm not quite sure what the answer is.
0: Well, the answer is for people to behave themselves, but unfortunately that's asking too much these days.
2: Or that the ambos themselves start carrying maybe a baton of some type.
0: No. No, they're not going to do that.
2: Well, they're not going to do that, but what about doing some sort of a self-defence course so then it doesn't get to that level?
0: Shouldn't need that. Well, people should behave themselves.
2: Well, I agree, but that's not happening.
0: No,
2: but
0: it's
2: you're
0: not.
2: You're stating the obvious, but
0: yeah,
2: that's not happening.
0: Yeah, I know.
2: Anyway,
0: I know.
2: The fact that we're talking about it now is a good thing because it means that people are talking about it.
0: Yeah, and hopefully the message does eventually seep through.
2: Indeed.
0: Have a good weekend.
2: Cheerio.
0: Thanks very much. Jeff Tyler from the 2CC Newsroom. It's 21 past five now.
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8: Now your latest Canberra traffic, Aranda, Bindubi Street near Littleton Crescent, sorting out an accident. Keep in mind too that on Monero Street, Queanbeyan, between Lowe Street and Atkinson Street, closed till further notice for roadworks. Heavy traffic northbound from the Commonwealth Avenue Bridge and also on the Majura Parkway approaching the Federal Highway. Have you heard? The IKEA sale is on now, so to get up to 70% off hundreds of products, just head to ikea.com.au before everyone else finds out. 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
0: At the Bureau with all the details, Ed Medlock. Good afternoon.
9: Good afternoon, Leon.
0: Well, it's been another sunny afternoon. Of course, it is winter, so it didn't get exactly warm today, but, you know, it wasn't too terrible. What should we expect?
9: That's right. Canberra Airport reached 13.6 degrees today, so yeah, not the warmest day ever, but a decent one. But for the remainder of the weekend, looking at some more cold mornings on the way. So Saturday, we've got a minimum of -1 degrees. For comparison, this morning, it was -2 degrees was the lowest temperature recorded, and another max of 13. Throughout Saturday and into Sunday, we're looking at showers really on both days, but particularly as we go into the Sunday when there'll be a bit more cloud cover as a cold front is passing over the Canberra area on that Sunday. Max of 9 degrees with a 95% chance of showers. Currently forecasting between 3 and 8 millimetres on that Sunday, so it's looking like a wet weekend.
0: Ah, well, yes, unfortunately, but it has to rain sometime, doesn't it?
9: It does.
0: Thanks very much for the update.
9: Thanks, Leon.
0: Thank you. 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
0: Well, Aidan Rothney, what is on?
10: Oh, winter in the city is continuing through the weekend with free afternoon and evening entertainment. Circus Oz performing every day at 3:30 p.m. and Flux Fire shows from 5:30, 6:30 and 7:30. So if you are in the city and you want to go see something fun, winter in the city is still on.
0: Indeed it is. The NFSA has some crackers on in their cinema this weekend. This evening from 7 p.m, the Arnold Schwarzenegger version of Total Recall, which is a classic directed by Paul Verhoeven. It's got Sharon Stone in it as well, and it's a great entertaining piece of science fiction. And then a totally different piece of entertainment happening tomorrow morning at the NFSA, the dementia-friendly screening of Some Like It Hot. That's at 10:30 tomorrow morning, and Some Like It Hot is the classic comedy starring Tony Curtis, Jack Lemmon, and Marilyn Monroe.
2: Ooh.
0: It's a brilliant, brilliant comedy. Warwick Thornton's latest movie, Wolfram, that's on Saturday evening at 7 p.m. And on, what have we got, Sunday afternoon at 2 p.m. across the plateau with a question and answer. All the details, of course, on the NFSA website.
10: The Arboretum will be open until 7:30 p.m. tonight and tomorrow night as a part of the Winter in the Woods Festival. They're going to have fire pits set up where you can toast marshmallows, grab a bite from the food trucks that they have set up, or just go for a wander through the Arboretum at night. It's from 4 p.m. to 7:30 p.m. tonight and tomorrow, and entry is free.
0: Well, that's fantastic. Yes, I like the Arboretum. It's
10: nice,
0: yeah. Pleasant spot to be, isn't it?
10: Yeah.
0: This might cost you a few dollars, but I think it might be worthwhile. You can head to the Gungahlin College Theatre for a special winter performance of The Nutcracker. There you go. This has been choreographed by former professional ballet dancers from around the world, and they've designed a show informed by the best practices in ballet while also being its own unique program. This performance supports local young talent and theatre enthusiasts and could be a gateway for inspiring your own kids to maybe get involved in ballet. There's a morning matinee, which is on tomorrow at 10:30 a.m. and then there's an evening performance at 6 p.m. tomorrow at the Gungahlin College Theatre. Tickets from $27.50 up to $49.50.
10: Oh, wow. But that'll be fun.
0: Culture.
10: Yeah.
0: Culture.
10: All right. Well, the next thing I'm going to say is a little bit more expensive than that.
0: Oh.
10: If you're into your wine, there are 17 Rutherglen wineries taking over the members' dining room at Old Parliament House tonight and on Saturday, with more than 100 different wines that you can taste. Now, unfortunately, if you did want to go tonight, you've missed out. It is over. But tomorrow, there are still tickets. It's on from 10 a.m. to 1 p.m. Tickets from $55 per person.
0: Now, apparently, the good people at Alliance Française de Caméra are celebrating La Fête Nationale Bastille Day tomorrow.
10: Yes.
0: Even though tomorrow is only the 11th and it's not the 14th.
10: Yes.
0: Because the 14th is Bastille Day, yes. But unfortunately that's a working day next week.
10: It is indeed. Yeah. They do make a point about that on their website.
0: So what they're doing is they're having a celebration tomorrow, whether you're French or you just like everything that is French, or you just want a great afternoon out. Apparently, everybody is welcome. You can enjoy a waffle and a glass of mulled wine. You can test your knowledge with a French trivia quiz, and there will be face painting and a movie screening for the kiddies. So tomorrow from 3 p.m. until 5 p.m., $14 entry, free for under 12s. Alliance Française in McCaughey Street in Turner. Now, do you say McCaughey or McCoy? Because it's McCaughey. I would have thought it was just McCoy, but no, it's not.
10: Yeah, I would have thought it was McCoy as well.
0: Yeah, I've heard in the traffic report they call it McCaughey. I don't know.
10: Don't ask me.
0: Is there an official pronunciation guide?
10: Probably. Is
0: Please
10: there someone
0: let me
10: we
0: know.
10: Can ask? There is there someone in the government that knows? Can we ask them?
0: We can only hope. There is one more important event to mention.
10: Yes. The Canberra Raiders women play the Warriors at GIO Stadium this Sunday. First home game of the season. That is at 12 p.m. and there are still general admission tickets available if you want them. They're from $20. So if you've got a spare $20, go down and support the girls.
0: Absolutely. So that's midday on Sunday at GIO Stadium. And there is a small price of admission, but it won't cost you the earth. It's, I believe, $20 starting
10: $20.
0: Price for tickets. So there you go. Thanks very much.
10: Thank you.
0: Aidan Rothney, things to see and do in and around Canberra over the weekend.
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2: Got an overnight low of -1. Frost, a late shower or two tomorrow. A top of 13 from the Capital Radio Newsroom. Good afternoon. I'm Jeff Tyler. The highly contagious H5 bird flu has been detected in a native Australian bird for the first time. Testing has confirmed the greater crested tern died from the virus, bringing the country's total number of confirmed cases to 12. Federal Agriculture Minister Julie Collins says the bird was found in a coastal area of South Australia frequented by coastal seabirds.
12: Our scientists are undertaking further work to establish the potential pathway that resulted in the Australian seabird's infection. What we do know is that this is a coastal seabird that has an overlapping coastal range with migratory seabirds that have previously tested positive for H5.
2: Veteran broadcaster and former Senator Darren Hinch has passed away at the age of 82, Brad McIntosh reports.
19: Known as the human headline, Hinch had faced a number of health challenges in recent years. He began his career in newspapers before becoming one of Australia's most influential radio broadcasters, dominating the airwaves in Melbourne and later on Sydney's 2GB. Hinch also served time in jail after defying a court suppression order by naming a convicted child sex offender on air. The former senator had died in his sleep this morning. Brad McIntosh, Capital Radio News.
2: Australia's first personalised medicine clinic for immune diseases has opened at Canberra Hospital. Tia Priest-Willamott reports.
20: The centre is a partnership between the ANU and Canberra Health Services and uses advanced technology to shape targeted treatment plans that reflect the genetic, immunological and environmental drivers behind complex immune conditions. The Centre for Personalised Medicine supports patients with conditions like inflammatory bowel disease, rheumatological disorders and kidney disease that are challenging to diagnose and treat. Minister for Health Rachel Stephen-Smith says the centre is an Australian first, built on cutting-edge science that's already changing lives. Tia Priest-Willamott, Capital Radio News.
2: The first game of the upcoming Big Bash cricket season will be played in India as Australia looks to boost investment in the country. The Prime Minister has hosted his Indian counterpart at the MCG on the last stop of his whirlwind trip to Melbourne. The match marks the first time a foreign cricket league will play a match in the subcontinent. Speaking through a translator, Indian PM Narendra Modi says the two countries are united by sport.
21: In both countries, cricket is not just a sport. It's a shared passion. But today, there is no pressure of a last over finish. Today is about the joy of sport, the warmth of our friendship.
3: Sports update.
2: Well, France is the first team to qualify for the World Cup semi-finals, beating Morocco earlier this morning 2-0. Golden Boot leader Kylian Mbappe scoring his eighth goal of the tournament in the 60th minute.
22: Mbappe! Simply irrepressible!
2: That audio thanks to SBS. Tomorrow morning, Spain face off with Belgium from 5 a.m. And the UC Capitals have announced the return of fan favourite and star US import Nicole Munger for another year with the Caps. That's the latest from the Capital Radio newsroom.
3: 2CC weather, Alexander Watson insulation. Canberra's cold. Your house doesn't have to be.
2: Got an overnight low of -1, frost then a late shower or two tomorrow, a top of 13. Sunday showers easing and 9 degrees. Monday a shower or two, a top of 11. Tuesday a shower or two, 12 degrees.
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3: 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Thanks, mate,
0: 24 to 6, the Chief Investment Officer at the Motley Fool, Mr. Scott Phillips, is, of course, currently on holidays. And so you're stuck with me reading out the finance figures for you. The Australian share market closed up today for the first time this week. The ASX 200 increased by 0.5% exactly. The All Ordinaries up by 0.47%. The All Ordinaries finishing at 9,003.7. Over the course of the week, however, the index has fallen by 0.49%. So a winning day, but a losing week. Biggest winner today was Silex Systems with an increase of 8.6%. Deep Yellow up by 8.2%. Capstone up by 6.5%. Miso Blast up by 6.2%. South 32, the mining company, up by 5.8%. Those that were causing the damage today were led by ProMedicus, down by 7.25%. EOS, Electro-Optical Systems, down by 6.1%. Austal, down by 5.1%. Telex Pharmaceuticals, down by 4.5%. Karoon Energy, down by 4.4%. The Aussie dollar at this moment will purchase for you exactly 69.5 United States cents.
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0: 23 to 6 now. You might remember yesterday afternoon we had a phone call from Celia, who was raising a very interesting question, suggesting that we needed to do something about getting Telstra Tower cleaned up and opened up to the public once again. She said that the current state of that site is a disgrace, and visitors to Canberra drive up to the top of Black Mountain there expecting the tower to be open because everybody's heard of it. It's an iconic part of Canberra. It's on all the tea towels, for God's sake. And yet they arrive at the top of the drive and discover, to their great disappointment, not only is Telstra Tower closed, but it's in pretty shabby condition. And I said to Celia, you know what? There is a plan to get that fixed up and opened up, but I haven't heard anything about progress for a long time. Let's find out. The chair of the Canberra Region Tourism Leaders Forum, Dr. David Marshall, good afternoon.
5: Good afternoon, Leon.
0: Thanks for joining us today. And apparently you've checked your records, and the last time we talked about this topic was last year.
5: It was. In fact, it was August last year. We had a chat about it. There has been some progress, though, you'll be very pleased to know. In fact, this Monday, the 13th of July, it's 5 years to that day it's been closed. Isn't that appalling?
0: Wow.
5: I know. And I agree, it is an embarrassment. And I've asked many times for them to put a sign at the bottom of the road before you actually start to climb Black Mountain and say that the tower is closed, but they've never done it, which is a pity, and you're quite right. You know, people go up there and they think, well, what the heck is this? It's absolutely disgraceful.
0: Okay, there are plans to have it fixed up and opened up. What's happened to those plans? What sort of progress has been made?
5: Well, the government last year committed several hundred thousand dollars, actually. They had an agreement and have an agreement with Telstra. And Telstra's come out and said, yes, it definitely is going to reopen, probably at the end of next year. But they're talking about it's going to have an overlay, if you like, of the Ngunnawal traditional custodians and their ideas, given the cultural significance of the site. So that is good news. But there will be in there, according to Telstra, there will be a cafe, a retail space, and obviously the observation deck will be restored. don't think there'll be a revolving restaurant, but there'll certainly be a cafe, as I mentioned, or something there where you can sit down and enjoy the view and have a cup of coffee. But at the moment, of course, there is a lot of work to be done inside the tower itself. It has to be brought up to OH&S standards, new lifts put in, several millions of dollars worth of work is underway.
0: Okay, so it's still a slow process, though, isn't it? They're not going to be open until later next year. That's still a long way down the track. Why has this process been so slow?
5: Well, I'm trying to find out. They put me on hold for 2 years, Leon.
0: Is that what they've done?
5: So, I think so. So it's been incredibly frustrating.
0: You try to ring up Telstra, and of course, good luck getting through to a human being.
5: But last year also, the Chief Minister called for ideas, and there was a lot of good ideas about, you know, perhaps having a tethered base jumping facility, zip lines down to the lake, climbing courses, a chairlift, and so forth as well. So there's been lots of interest in it, and the revitalisation of the tower is really critical from a tourism point of view as well, because as you said, it's on tea towels and T-shirts and a whole array of promotional material, and has been for years and years and years, because it opened in 1980.
0: Yeah.
5: And closed again in 2021. So it's been up there a long time. A lot of people have enjoyed fabulous nights there over many, many years. So yeah, we look forward to its reopening.
0: We'd love to see the revolving restaurant back. I mean, really, I mean, that was a key part of the experience, wasn't it? And I got to say, it is so iconic. It even had a starring role in a feature-length movie made here in Canberra called Blue World Order, which was like a zombie movie. Yes.
5: You must be the only one that's seen that,
0: Liam. Everybody who was involved in making it have seen it. They've seen it.
5: I'm sure they would.
0: Google it online. It's out there somewhere. Blue World Order.
5: Yeah, well, it has been and always will be when it's opened a very major attraction for the city. And so this is why we're keen. It adds to the fabric of what you can do in Canberra. And, of course, as you know, a lot of cities around the world have viewing towers and so forth, all shapes and sizes. So it'll be very popular when it opens again, and we're very much looking forward to it.
0: Well, you know, I've described it in the past as the Eiffel Tower of Canberra, and unfortunately, at the moment, it's the Awful Tower of Canberra.
5: Yeah, well, it used to be called the Syringe, too. There's been a lot of names bandied around.
0: Well, I think Eiffel Tower of Canberra is a little bit more, you know.
5: I think that's a bit more classy and something we should think about. But it's going to be, according to the Chief Minister, he wants it to be a new adventure tourism experience as well. So we will look at some of these other issues that have been raised by many of your listeners too, as to what we could do up there. So we're keeping a very close watch on it. And believe me, we're as eager as anybody else to see it reopen. And next year will be the year, according to Telstra.
0: Fantastic. Thanks very much for chatting today.
5: No problems. Thanks, Leon.
0: Thank you. Dr. David Marshall, the chair of the Canberra Region Tourism Leaders Forum on 2CC. It's around about 16 to 6 now.
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0: At Mount Stromlo Observatory, Dr. Brad Tucker, good afternoon.
8: How's it going?
0: Well, look, so far so good. They haven't caught me yet, but we've got some sad news to cover today.
8: Yes.
0: It's been an unfortunate day on many fronts. We woke up this morning and heard that Bonnie Tyler had passed away.
8: Mm.
0: Later during the day, it was reported that Darren Hinch has passed away. And when I was checking my space news, I discovered that Wally Funk has passed away at the age of 87. Now, not as well known as Bonnie Tyler, but Mary Wallace Funk was a very special individual. What's her story?
8: Yeah, look, so she was one of the few, part of a program called Mercury 13, and this was essentially the first batch of women astronauts that didn't actually become astronauts. But she was really a groundbreaker in a lot of different areas, in aviation and in space. She, I think, became the first instructor for the FAA, an inspector, as well as the Transportation Safety Board.
9: with Mercury 13 because she had so much flight experience and that sort of thing. Again, she was part of this women astronaut crew. This was at a time where, you know, all of these jobs were very male dominated, and in some cases, women were outright banned, and that never let her stop. And in the early days, the Americans were even considering if women could survive space. You know, there was discussions about men surviving space as well. And the Russians already put women in space. And so she was part of this group to show that, yes, not only can women survive the rigors of space, but in some cases, like in the sensory deprivation testing, she was better than all of the male astronauts who were doing that testing, a la Buzz Aldrin and Neil Armstrong.
0: Yeah, the Mercury 13 program is an interesting story in itself. And there is a really good documentary about that that yep. you can find online. It's well worth having a look at. But, of course, the whole idea was that all of these 13 women did all the astronaut training and passed all the tests that were expected of the men. They did it too. But somebody somewhere in a position of authority at the end of all that decided, nah, we're not going to make you astronauts. And so it was all for nothing, some would think. The other part of the Wally Funk story is that eventually she did actually get to travel into space thanks to Jeff Bezos' company, Blue Origin. Now, that was only just a few short years ago, wasn't it?
9: It was. And so the first crewed flight they had where they took passengers up, including Jeff Bezos himself, Wally Funk was on it. And I think that was just how instrumental she was in pioneering. She was in space and a lot of other industries. And, you know, and for whatever you want to say about Bezos and space tourism and Katy Perry, you know, doing something like that for Wally Funk was, a lot of us thought that, you know, that was pretty cool. You know, if someone deserved to go into space, there's a few from that era, and she was one of them.
0: Amazing. So an extraordinary life. Yep. And unfortunately, the world has lost a very important figure, not only in women's aviation, but just in aviation and in space. Exactly. Also today, China has announced a plan to build early warning systems for dangerous asteroids that might be approaching Earth. Now, what do we know about the Chinese plans to defend us all from certain death and destruction from asteroids falling from the sky?
9: Yeah, so look, this was announced the other week during International Asteroid Day, you know, which is the, as we
0: talked about. Well, it only made space.com yesterday, so how did that happen?
9: Well, look, it was, they announced it kind of quietly, as a lot of things that CNSA does, which is the Chinese Space Agency, as a project. And so it's a multi-tiered system. And the original briefing on it came at a conference last year, in fact, a conference in Sydney. And it's designed to have both ground-based optical telescopes and, a key aspect, one or two space telescopes. Now, the idea is there are certain types and positions of asteroids that we're really bad at. So smaller asteroids as well as asteroids near the sun. It's kind of like your blind spot in space. And so purposely building a system that are very good at those sorts of asteroids to detect it quite well. Now, it is similar to things that NASA sponsors, something called ATLAS, which is actually has an Australian involvement with a facility soon at Siding Spring, as well as NEOWISE, a space telescope that's been retrofitted, but really a purposely built system just for asteroids, though there's a caveat to that, as well as Chinese-led. And, you know, another example, China has just reached an asteroid target to sample it in the past couple of days, another push to show that China is really ramping up its space presence.
0: Okay. If they do detect any asteroids that pose a threat to Earth, do they also have a proposal on how to deal with it?
9: So they do. So they are already testing their equivalent of a deflection mission. So famously, a few years ago, NASA built DART, which is the mission that crashed and deliberately altered the orbit of an asteroid. The European mission Hera is about to land in the next month or so at that site to do kind of a forensic analysis of the crater explosion. China's asteroid redirect mission will launch next year. and reached the asteroid about a year and a bit later to test again in a similar way. So a similar way of testing on a different asteroid with a different composition. So it's one of the few times where knowledge is being passed and complementary. They're not just redoing what the U.S. has done. They said, all right, let's test a different composition and size so we know the range better to try and test these defense strategies.
0: Sensational stuff. Who knows? Maybe the Chinese will save us all in the end.
9: You look, you never know. One can only hope, at least that someone does, because as we know, asteroids are out there and they do not care about which country you're in.
0: Indeed. Thanks very much for chatting today.
9: Thanks, Leon.
0: Thank you. Dr. Brad Tucker at Mount Stromlo Observatory. It's 10 to 6 now.
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26: Now your latest Canberra traffic. Keep a close eye on your step through Aranda, Bindubi Street along from Littleton Crescent following a reported accident this afternoon. Very busy off the Kings Avenue Bridge above Lake Burley Griffin, away from Parliament House this afternoon. Starting to taper off though, still quite busy on the Majura Parkway northbound to the Federal Highway. Want to feel like a big deal? You will during Prime Day. 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That's your latest Canberra traffic.
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0: Well, it's about 7 minutes to six now, and I know I normally talk about people's birthdays at this point, but unfortunately we've had a number of people pass away today. We were just talking about Wally Funk, the 87-year-old astronaut. We've heard today about the passing of Darren Hinch at the age of 82. And earlier today, we woke up to the news that Bonnie Tyler had passed away in Portugal, where she's been in hospital for some time, but she was expected to make a recovery from her ailment. But sadly, that was not to be.

0: Bonnie Tyler, Lost in France. All day today, people have been talking about Total Eclipse of the Heart or Holding Out for a Hero or even It's a Heartache, but I always liked that one. Lost in France. Bonnie Tyler, sadly, has left the stage. At the age of just 75, she had been unwell for some time, but unfortunately, she was expected to make a recovery, but that did not happen and has passed away in hospital in Portugal. Goodbye, Bonnie Tyler. Well, that's it from me today and for the week. It's a sad note to depart on, I know, but hopefully next week can we be a little bit more cheerful. You never know, you like in the big city. Coming up next, it's sports today. All being well, I'll be back again Monday at the usual time. Hopefully you can join me then. Until then, look after yourself, but more importantly, let's remember to look after each other. In the end, that's all we ever really have.
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7: Got an overnight low of -1, frost, a late shower or two tomorrow, a top of 13 degrees. From the Capital Radio Newsroom, good evening. I'm Jeff Tyler. The federal government says Telstra must be held to account after a mass outage left more than 600 people unable to call 000. It also knocked out internet services, train lines and payment systems. The issues have now been resolved and the government has confirmed no one has died from being unable to reach the emergency number. Communications Minister Annika Wells says Telstra must now face the music.
8: Telstra has a lot of questions to answer. We need to get to the bottom of what happened. We need to understand how to prevent it from happening again to make sure that something like this does not happen ever again. And I expect that Telstra will cooperate fully and transparently with all investigations.
7: Ambulance paramedics in Canberra recorded more than 190 incidents of occupational violence over the 2025-26 financial year. In some cases, paramedics were injured to the point where they had to be transported to hospital, in turn delaying treatment for the original patient. ACT Ambulance Chief Officer David Dutton says it's unacceptable that staff doing their job are often exposed to verbal or physical aggression.
9: We work very closely with our partners in ACT policing, and as Chief Officer, I'm committed to making sure that the full effect of the law is brought and people are held to account for their actions. No one comes to work and deserves to be sworn at, to be spat at, to be physically threatened or intimidated, or in fact struck or punched.
7: The message comes after International Paramedics Day, celebrated on Wednesday. The human headline, Darren Hinch has died at the age of 82 after several years battling illness. Hinch had a lengthy media career and served multiple jail terms related to his reporting on pedophiles and murderers. He also spent time as a senator after launching his own political party in 2015. Entertainment reporter Peter Ford says Hinch was always the showman.
10: You know, he was the theatre of it all that he brought to it, whether that was in newspapers or whether it was on radio or television, all of those things he had enormous success in, and you know, it's a life and career that absolutely is worth celebrating.
7: For the first time, a native species has been confirmed to have contracted the H5 bird flu. The greater crested tern was found in South Australia in a coastal area frequented by migratory species which have previously tested positive for the virus. Precautionary testing is underway in New South Wales after a juvenile fur seal died on the central coast. Officials say it's not uncommon for sick or dead baby seals to be reported at this time of year.
11: Sports update.
7: A blow for the Eels. Captain Mitchell Moses has been ruled out of tomorrow night's clash with the Roosters due to a leg cork. Coach Jason Ryles addressing reports the club is in the box seat to sign Tigers star Jerome Luai for next year.
12: I honestly don't know too much about it, to be honest with you. So it's something that obviously is worth a conversation, and we'll just see where that goes, if it goes anyway.
7: The GWS Giants are set to face the Cats tomorrow at Engie Stadium on a high following last week's win over Fremantle in Canberra. Head coach Adam Kingsley says Freo and Geelong present different challenges.
13: Fremantle, I mean, they challenge you in a variety of ways, and we felt like we were able to manage them in all three phases, move the ball well. So the Cats will challenge us in slightly different ways to what Fremantle have, and we need to be able to adapt and manage them equally as well.
7: And France has moved through to the semi-finals of the FIFA World Cup after defeating Morocco this morning 2-0. Tomorrow morning, Spain face Belgium. That's the latest from the Capital Radio newsroom.
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15: Checking out again your latest Canberra traffic, and those responsible have been taking a while this afternoon and this evening to clear an Aranda accident from Bindirbi Street, Mitchell, Hoskins Street, Sanford Street. We have word through of a crash and a pedestrian e-scooter accident at the Dixon Shops. 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
14: 2CC weather. Alexander Watson Insulation. Canberra's cold. Your house doesn't have to be.
7: Got an overnight low of -1, frost then a late shower or two tomorrow, a top of 13. Sunday showers easing and 9 degrees. Monday a shower or two, a top of 11. Tuesday a shower or two, 12 degrees.
14: Canberra's news leader is 2CC.
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4: Happy Friday. Jerome Luai, he's in the shop window tonight when the West Tigers take on the Warriors. The four-time premiership winner, he's on the lookout for a new club in 2027. And here's a great chance to show what he can do at Campbelltown Stadium. And the Tigers, they need him more than ever, because if they lose tonight, their finals hopes are just about toast. Nine's Cameron Smith will preview the action for us. The continuous call team will also bring you all the action as soon as we're done here on Sports Today. Love to hear from you as well as we hit the weekend. 131873 is the number, 0460 873 873, if you'd like to send us a text, so you can get us through the websites 2GB and 4BC. Still on Luai, and the question remains, where does he go for 12 months before joining the PNG Chiefs? I think there's been reports about the Perth Bears. I think they'd be mad to sign a player who is already the poster boy of their rival expansion team, the Chiefs. So the Eels, they do appear to be the logical fit, don't they? He wouldn't need to move anywhere, and the Eels are crying out for an elite number six. Their coach, Jason Riles, was asked today if he wants to have Jerome Luai in the blue and gold in 2027.
5: Yeah, there's a little bit about Jerome at the moment. Obviously, he's an elite talent. We're always looking at elite talent to bring to our club, but that's all really fresh at the moment. Yeah, I honestly don't know too much about it, to be honest with you. So it's something that obviously is worth a conversation, and we'll just see where that goes, if it goes anyway.
4: Yeah, said a bit without saying much. Parramatta fans, are you happy to have Jerome Luai at your club for the next 12 months? 131873 is the number, 0460 873 873 is the text line. We know what a brilliant player he can be, but I wouldn't say Jerome has been a consistent force at the West Tigers over the past couple of years. One concern I would have is if he plays the World Cup with Samoa, as we expect he will, when would he actually begin training with the Eels? Would that be mid-January? Is that enough time to work on combinations, etc.? But he is a four-time premiership winner, and a possible combination with Mitchell Moses in the halves. That is mouth-watering. They are 3 from 3 together as a combination with New South Wales. Just on Mitchell Moses, he's been ruled out of that Parramatta side to play the Roosters tomorrow night at Allianz Stadium. Jonah Pezzett, speaking of 12-month deals at Parramatta, Jonah Pezzett will take his place alongside Ronald Volkman in the halves. Just on Volkman as well, reports today in the Telegraph that his negotiation talks with the Eels have broken down. So he looks like he'll be on the way out of Parramatta, which again points towards Jerome Luai taking up a deal there at Para in 2027. I'll go through the other State of Origin injuries a little later in the show. Also, the full focus now turns to the NRL and the run to the finals. So a little later we'll talk about that. Is the top eight set? Is it set in stone already? What do you think? Or who do you see pushing in to that top eight, and who drops out? Love to get your thoughts. 131873. And best caller tonight, we have a special corporate double pass. Seagulls v Cowboys. That is on Sunday at Four Pines Park. I'll go through the details of that one a little later, but we have a special double pass to that match for the best caller. Huge rugby test match tomorrow at Suncorp Stadium. The Wallabies taking on France. Big week in Brizzy, isn't it? Shortly I'll catch up with Wallabies winger Max Jorgensen. The FIFA World Cup quarterfinals have kicked off. France has eliminated Morocco 2-0. That man, Kylian Mbappe, again hitting the back of the net. Mark Bosnich will join me later in the show for all the latest. And at Wimbledon, British wildcard Arthur Ferry will attempt to continue his fairy tale run, that's what they're calling it, when he faces Alexander Zverev in the semi-finals. Then it's a salivating clash between Jannik Sinner and Novak Djokovic. I'll cross to our tennis correspondent, Craig Gabriel, who is at the All England Club. And some big news out of the Big Bash. Next season will start in India. The Scorchers and Renegades will do battle in Chennai on December the 12th. It is the first time a

0: BBL game will be held outside of Australia. Adam Hawes with you this Friday, the 10th of July. Welcome to Sports Today. With State of Origin over, the focus returns to the NRL tonight. The West Tigers hosting the Warriors at Campbelltown Stadium. Joining us for more is league legend Cameron Smith, who is on duty for Nine. Cam, thanks for your time, and firstly, commiserations on the Origin result.
1: Thanks, Adam. Wasn't a great result, was it, for the mighty Maroons? But particularly at home. We can't seem to win at home over the last...
0: Yeah, what's happened there?
1: ...played there, which was most disappointing. But, mate, look, you got to tip your hat to the Blues. They were under immense pressure coming into that game. Not only the coach, but certain individuals in their side too. They were criticised after game two. But they went up there and they had to play their best game of the series, and they did do that. So they absolutely deserve that victory.
0: And were you happy with the NRL statement that Jack Bostock probably did get a touch on that ball?
1: it didn't really matter, did it? That was sort of an after fact quote or comment. It had happened, and it would have been nice if they made the right ruling at the right time. But I did say in the post game show that the better side won on the night, and if that ruling was made that Jack had touched that ball at the time, did Queensland go on and win? Probably not. But the comment I made was more around the fact that, I think fans of the game, and I'm certainly one of those, I think we're getting a little bit tired with these howlers from the bunker. There's been a few over the last month of footy, and coming into, some really important matches for the remainder of this year where sides are going to be fighting out positions to get in that top eight. And then when we get to the big games of the finals, and particularly the grand final, you'd hate to see a moment like that in one of those big games.
0: Yeah, let's hope they've got that out of the system. Let's talk about tonight. All eyes on Jerome Luai. How do you think he'll respond to being told to find a new club for next year?
1: He's a professional, and he's been able to respond to criticism in the past, and I think he'll want to do that not only for himself but his team as well. They haven't been doing so well at the moment. They lost their last three. It was a pretty ordinary performance last time out against the Dragons as well. And they really need to get their season back on track. They're only a couple of wins outside the eight. So this is a really important match for them. They're coming up against some pretty stiff opposition in the Warriors, who are running second. But, if you look at their form over the last month as well, they haven't been at their best either. So this might be a good opportunity to try and sneak a win in.
0: Just lastly on Luai, Cam, are you a fan of 12-month contracts? What team do you think might benefit from a short-term deal like that?
1: Well, anyone that really needs a half or an experienced half at the moment. I know there's talk around Parramatta possibly being a landing spot for Luai. Jonah Pezzett's going to be moving on. He's moving to the Broncos. I think any team in the competition, if they have some cap space to try and go after Jerome Luai for 12 months, it'd be a great buy. There's no doubt about that. Everyone knows where he's heading in a couple of seasons. He's off to PNG. But to have a guy of his experience and him and the club knowing that, hey, this is a bridge between this year and 2028 when he starts out with the Chiefs, he'll want to go up there or go to whichever club he finds and plays best football, so he's ready to go when he gets to PNG.
0: Yeah, absolutely. Appy Coruscant out for the Tigers due to that pec injury. How big a hole does that leave for the Tigers?
1: Oh, massive, considering, one, his ability as a dummy half. He's one of the best dummy halves in the competition. And the start of the year that he's had has been... I'd put him in the top two or three dummy halves this year on form alone. But, his experience, I just mentioned about, the importance of, results over the next 6 weeks. And coming into the big games, it's invaluable having guys of his experience and leadership, you know, around these big games and making the big calls in the big moments. So big out, but again, we've seen young guys come in who have been given opportunities through injury and this year, and they've gone out and performed well, and it's sort of been a bit of an eye opener for everyone to say, hey, listen, I'm here. I can play a bit of football, and I could potentially be the next big name in the sport. So, big out, but they certainly do have the talent in that footy side to be playing good football and to get a win tonight against the Warriors.
0: Okay, let's have a tip and maybe a margin.
1: Well, I've just said, you know, the Tigers have got enough talent to win the game. I'm actually tipping the Warriors.
0: Yeah.
1: I've seen a couple of comments, from their coach during the week about, you know, like he doesn't feel as though they're playing poor football. They just haven't found their best. But he has challenged them, particularly this week. They've had a bye, they've had a week to freshen up, but he's challenged them this week to get back to where they need to be coming into the back end of the year. So I'd expect a big performance from them. They got a couple of really big names coming back into the team as well, especially the captain, James Fisher-Harris. I'm going to tip them. I reckon they're going to win by 12.
0: Okay, there you go. Tigers v Warriors, live and free on 9 from 7:30 p.m. Cam, thanks so much for your time, mate. Have a great call.
1: Good on you, Adam. Cheers, mate.
0: There is Cam Smith, league legend, on the job for 9 tonight. Let's go to the open line. David's called in from Camden on Jerome Luai. G'day, Dave.
2: Hey, Adam. How are you?
0: Good, mate. What do you think about the Jerome Luai?
2: Welcome him on board. Bring him in now. We really need a proper 5-8.
0: Okay, so you're happy for Parramatta to bring in Jerome Luai just for 12 months?
2: Absolutely. How long has it been since you're a Parramatta fan, since we had a proper 5-8?
0: Yeah, mate, I'm with you. Well, Dylan Brown would probably say he was a proper 5-8, but yeah, I take your point. He's a champion player.
2: Dylan Brown wasn't a proper 5-8 for us. Maybe if you gave him $16 million, he might have done something, but he did nothing for us.
0: Okay. He's going all right for the Knights at the moment. Yeah, but Dave, I take your point. Thank you so much for your call. Keep those calls coming. Dave's a tragic Eels fan, so I'm not sure if he'd be interested in the prize for our caller of the night, but it is a Sea Eagles official membership partner, Manly Fast Ferry, are putting on a double pass to the 1947 Corporate Lounge for the match against the Cowboys on Sunday. So this double pass for two guests, get this, $400 worth of value. $400 worth. It includes a premium 3-hour food and beverage package. And we're looking at a really good crowd out there at Four Pints Park. There are still tickets available, but there you go, a double pass worth $400 to the 1947 Corporate Lounge. So our best caller gets the tickets. And we'd love to hear from you. 131-873, any topic you like. We'll be back straight after this.
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12: Now your latest Canberra traffic settling down around the streets of the Territory and surrounds this evening. Dixon Place at the Shops. Watch for first responders who have been attending an e-scooter pedestrian accident. Accidents cleared from Aranda, Bindubi Street and Mitchell's, Hoskins Street and Sanford Street. And weekend roadwork starting in 1 hour on London Circuit. 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
0: Adam Hawes with you, 23 after 6 this Friday evening. Just a reminder, we have a double pass to the Seagulls-Cowboys game on Sunday at Four Pines Park to the value of $400, three-hour food and beverage package. Best caller gets the tickets. We've got James on the line from Elanora Heights. G'day, James.
13: G'day, Hawsey. How are you going, mate?
0: Good, mate. How are you going this Friday?
13: Good. Well, as a Tigers supporter, Lulawai, you know, I mean, he's had his good times and his sort of, you know, mediocre times. One thing good about the whole thing that he did attract a lot of players to the Tigers, like the Terrell and his brother and you know, a few other players. But, you know, his defence is very good, especially on the line. His kicking's not bad, but it's not pinpoint. You know, when we chase the ball, it just seems to go a little bit too far, a little bit too shallow. And is when he runs straight, especially when we went to the game against the Titans, when he scored those three tries, he looked immaculate.
0: He did, yeah.
13: But half the time he runs around in circles. and no one knows what's, you know, going on, and it's just hard to coach that, if you know what I mean.
0: Yeah, he plays off
13: so
0: the cuff
13: really,
0: a lot. Yeah.
13: What I'm saying is, you can have him.
0: Okay, you're happy for him to come across to Para. Okay.
13: Loosen up a hell of a lot of money, that's all.
0: Yeah, well, if Jason Riles can get him repeating that game against the Cowboys, he'd be a very happy coach because he was exceptional that day. James, thank you so much for the call. You are in the running for those tickets to Four Pines Park on Sunday. Now it is time to talk some tennis because it is a mouth-watering night ahead at Wimbledon on Nine and Stan Sport for all the latest. Let's cross to London now, in fact, to speak with 2GB and 4BC tennis correspondent Craig Gabriel. Hello, Craig.
14: Hello, Adam. How are you?
0: Very good, mate. All the better for hearing your voice. Now, just describe for us the buzz over there surrounding British wildcard Arthur Ferry, because he is on a run and he takes on Alexander Zverev in a semi-final.
14: This is a massive buzz. The atmosphere, when he walks on court, the roar is just incredible. It is so good, because this is what's stirring everything up. I mean, a wild card, a British wild card of all sorts. You know, the fact that he's the first Brit to get so far as a wild card and only the second ever at Wimbledon to reach the semi-finals, the other one being Goran in 2001. It's just absolutely spectacular. I mean, you know, here's this kid who grew up in Wimbledon, and he's been to the club a dozen times or whatever, meets the Queen the other day when she was here. He's had messages from the Prime Minister. Catherine, Princess of Wales, who's the patron of the club, sends a message through, I think it was Twitter or something. So he's certainly got the attention. And he started the tournament at 114. Right now, he's at 35 in the live rankings. And if he, fairy tale continues, goes all the way, he'll be top 15.
0: I don't want to rain on his parade, but Alexander Zverev got the monkey off his back, didn't he, at the French Open? So he's going to spoil the party, right?
14: Yeah, that's what I believe too. You know, Sasha is now playing with that confidence, as you say. The monkey's off his back. We're winning a major. He's feeling relaxed. He's feeling fit and confident. That's the big thing. That confidence is there. Grigor, Flavio, who Ferry has beaten along the way, great players. But I think it's a different kettle of fish, as I said in one of my news reports, about playing somebody like Sasha Zverev.
0: Okay, then it is defending champion Jannik Sinner against seven-time champ Novak Djokovic. What a night.
14: It is incredible, eh? You know, this is going to be just unbelievable stuff. And 12th match up between Jannik and Novak. 6-5 is the head-to-head. They played at the Australian Open in the semis. Novak won then. You know, and he's starting to feel like if he can win a 5-hour, 15-minute match against Felix Auger-Aliassime, why can't I go all the way? I mean, he's beaten Jannik before. You know, gets to the final. Anything's possible. A 25th major, record-breaking if he does it. So there's so much at stake. And to see them when they walk out on court today is just going to be quite amazing. I'm looking onto the center court right now as we speak. The linesmen are there. They're putting marking up the lines with these machines, and they move at a snail's pace to make sure it's absolutely accurate.
0: Right, well, you go get your strawberries and cream, and thank you so much for your report, and we'll chat next week, mate.
14: Don't forget my podcast.
0: Oh, the podcast, yes, where you get your Tapped Media podcast. Craig Gabriel, do not miss it, mate. Well done. Thank you so much for that one. There he is, Craig Gabriel, live from London. Before we get to a break, let's go to the open line. Plenty of calls coming in. We got Mark on the line from the Sunshine Coast. G'day, Mark.
15: G'day, mate. How are you?
0: Good, mate. What do you got?
15: Mate, I cannot accept Jerome Lyer paramount. I mean, it was hard enough to accept Josh Adokar, so we embraced him. But I can't, after the last 5 years of bagging him as a grub, accept Adokar, the Bruin gold jumper. Simple as that.
0: So you're not a fan of the Fox, huh? They gave him a second chance.
15: I am now. We embraced him. He's been here for a couple of years now. Yeah. But Josh Adokar, I mean, Jerome Rye for 1 year? No, I can't see it happening, mate. I don't know what's wrong with Ronald Volkman. He's been amazing.
0: He has, mate. Isn't he really stepped up, hasn't he, Ronald Volkman? But he seems to have come to a stall with his talks.
15: That's crazy. I don't know. I wish you would please explain. I mean, the club's got to explain why we cannot attract players or keep the good ones.
0: Yeah. Mark, great call, mate. Thank you so much for that one. Let's go to Paul from Paddington. G'day, Paul.
16: Hey, Halsey. How are you, mate?
0: Really good, mate. You're ringing up about one of the champions of the game.
16: Oh, mate, there's always focus on Luai at the moment. But, look, it's 300 games for Daniel Tupou for the Roosters this weekend on Saturday night. The bloke's going to score 200 tries this year at some point. The most humblest of blokes that you'll ever meet. Great family man and an absolute Rooster stalwart. And I just can't wait to cheer him on Saturday night. I think he's one of the greats of the game. Humble on that wing, on the left-hand side wing. He's played for New South Wales State of Origin. He's played for Tonga. Just a champion, all good bloke, right?
0: Paul, mate, I'm so glad you brought it up because I was going to get to Toops because he is an absolute champion of the game. He's so popular. And I've got some comments here from Trent Robinson, mate. So thank you for your call. Let's go to that now because Trent Robinson says it's not the 191 tries he thinks of when he thinks of Daniel Tupou. This is what he thinks of.
17: But it's the play the ball a metre off from your own line and Toots comes around without hesitation and takes that carry. It's the amount of times that he's done that. The amount of try saves that he's had on the corner, the amount of support that he's had for all really great centres that he's played with. I think the Princess is coming, the Prime Minister's coming. I think it's, he's a proud Tongan man and he's represented well for so many years. And so it's an interesting one because we all want to celebrate and Toops wants to play 80 minutes.
0: Yeah, that's everything that Tupo isn't. He's never craved the limelight, but he's going to have the Tongan PM there in the Princess, apparently, at Allianz Stadium tomorrow night. He's possibly the most humble man in the NRL. In 14 years of NRL, I don't think he's ever said anything that's come close to generating a headline. It's just his style. He gets his work done quietly and very, very effectively. And I think he's still got some more footy in him, but there is talk he's going to retire at the end of the season, so we'll have to wait and see. But he goes up against the Eels tomorrow night. Ironically, that was his junior club. So well done to Daniel Tupou, 300 games. We're going to get to a break. We've got plenty more on the other side.
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0: Adam Hawes with you this Friday evening. Paul rang in from Paddington about Daniel Tupou. I just got a text message from the great Peter Wynne, Eels legend. He said that Daniel Tupou was a kid, a school kid, did work experience at Peter Wynne's school. He sports stopped poor sports shop out there at Parramatta. He said he was a very polite and a great kid back in the day. So thank you, Wally Wynn, for that one. Some other sport around town. Cam Waters has taken out race 20 of the Supercar Series at the Townsville 500. The Savo, Brody Kostecki and Matt Payne, they rounded out the podium. So Payne retains the championship lead. He's just 8 points clear of Brock Feeney. The Swifts have announced that Bryony Akle, the coach, her 9-year stint will come to an end at the completion of her current contract in September. That's pretty big news. And Kayleigh McEwen, our champion swimmer, has withdrawn from Glasgow 2026, the Com Games, for medical reasons. She's been diagnosed with glandular fever, so we wish her all the best in her recovery. Just a reminder, we are giving away a double pass to the Seagulls versus Cowboys, $400 worth of value, three-hour food and beverage package there at Four Pines Park. That's on Sunday, so that goes to the best caller. We've had some good calls already, but feel free to jump on the line, 131 873. Now, the NRL 2027 season launch in Las Vegas, it's going to be huge. Melbourne Storm, West Tigers, Parramatta Eels and the Gold Coast Titans will all be on the plane. 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The Wallabies are preparing for their second test match of the Nations Championship. They're taking on France tomorrow afternoon at what will be a packed Suncorp Stadium in Brisbane. Thrilled to say I have one of their stars on the line with me, Max Jorgensen. Welcome to Sports Today.
1: Thank you. Thanks for having me.
0: Pleasure, mate. Hey, I've had so many rugby mates tell me how much they enjoyed that test match last week against Ireland in Sydney. What was it like to play in?
1: Playing a test match for your country, for the Wallabies, is always special every week. It was definitely disappointing letting it slip away at the end there, but, you know, a lot to learn from that game to take into this week.
0: It was exciting stuff. 33-31, you went down. So, as you mentioned, unfortunately, another loss. Has that been a focus this week, Max, turning those tight games into wins?
1: Yeah, look, definitely. I think it's been a big focus for us for a long time now. Just being able to put a really strong performance in for the full 80 minutes. You know, I think in patches there last week, we looked really good. And we sort of need to put that together for 80 minutes and that will get the job done for us.
0: So for those who aren't familiar with it, this is the first year of the Nations Championship. It culminates with a final at the end of the year. Max, are you a fan of this new concept?
1: Definitely. It's always pretty cool to see something new come into rugby, not only for the players but for the fans. Gives them something different to cheer for. I think it is a pretty cool concept, north versus south, to see who's better. So it is definitely really exciting.
0: Okay, now you're playing on the wing tomorrow. Have you played much fly half, Max? Because we are running out of troops in the number 10 jersey. Declan Meredith, he gets his chance tomorrow against France.
1: Yeah, look, it's very exciting for Decky to get his debut tomorrow night against France. So really exciting for him. And as you said, not so good for Carter and Donna with those injuries. But to have Decky come in and step up for us, you know, the boys have got his back and he's one hell of a player and has showed that at the Brumbies this year and over the past couple of years. So seeing him get his crack, he's definitely going to go well.
0: Okay, the two guys you mentioned there, Carter Gordon, Ben Donaldson, both out injured. They did the goal kicking last week. So who's taking the shots for goal tomorrow?
1: I'm actually not 100% sure. It's a bit out of my hands.
0: What about you?
1: No, it's definitely not me. I'll tell you that much. Tell you that right now. But, I guess we'll find out tomorrow, eh?
0: Okay, surprise. Look out. Hey, I'll tell you one thing. You better stay away from those French forwards. Jeez, they've got some big boys, haven't they? One of their guys tips the scales. I read today, 145 kilos. He's going to be a handful.
1: Yeah, you know, that's I guess, what the French are known for. They have big bodies, carry hard and a body strong. But, we got someone of that size on our team as well, Big Nella. So, the boys are up for it and are ready for the challenge.
0: Yeah, it's going to be a beauty. Wallabies v France. Kick-off 5:45 p.m. You can catch all the action on 9Go and Stan Sport. Max, have a great game, mate, and thanks for chatting with us.
1: Thank you very much. Thanks for having me.
0: He's an excitement machine, Max Jorgensen. Can't wait to see him in action at Suncorp Stadium tomorrow. Hey, we're giving away this double pass to Four Pines Park. Maybe a call you could make for your chance to win is the top eight set? Is the top eight set in stone, or who's going to break into that top eight? I reckon, well, obviously Dragons, no. 14 points, the Titans and Broncos. Despite what Michael Maguire tells you, they're gone. They can't make it. They're 5-11. They would need to win 8 from 8 to make 32 points. They're not going to win 8 from 8. Neither are the Titans. That leaves Cowboys, Bulldogs, Storm and Tigers, plus maybe Raiders and Eels with the faintest of pulses. So who's playing finals footy out of that lot? 131873. If you've got a view, I'm putting the Storm in there. I think the Storm will sneak in. Maybe the Rabbitohs will drop out. Let's go to the open line now. Neil has called in from Camperdown. G'day, Neil.
2: Hi, Adam. How are you, mate?
0: I'm really good, mate. What's on your mind?
2: Mate, let's put this to bed right now about New South Wales touching the ball. Okay, and I'm going to say exactly what Cam Smith would say if the reverse had happened to the Queenslanders, or the Queenslanders had been in the same position. New South Wales Rugby League's had a day and a half to have a look at it, review it, and they said, oh, probably. Well, mate, it was a rest call. He called a try, went to the bunker, reviewed it. They couldn't find definitive proof, so there's no definitive proof that the ball was touched. Can't speculate on it. Can't say, oh, it might have, or the rotation of the ball, or a fingernail, or anything else. If there's no definitive proof, sorry, referee's call.
0: Neil, well said, mate. Yeah, all the Blues would agree with you on that one. Thank you. Yeah, you take the bunker's decision, you move on. Neil summed it up nicely there for us. Just quickly before we get to a break, so tonight, Warriors duo, this is Origin injury related, Mitch Barnett, Kurt Capel, they've dropped out of the squad to take on the Tigers. For the Sharks, Fennell Blake and Brayley will back up against the Dolphins, but Coach Craig Fitzgibbon says Britt Nicara will have the weekend off after a tough night for the Maroons.
4: We won't play Britt. Britt's got knocked around a bit. He had something like, I think he had 49 tackles in about 65 minutes and had a cat to HIA. So for Britt's Britt's performance level, I thought the other night he really put it out there. So we won't be taking a risk with Britt.
0: Okay, Jack Bostock, he's out of the Dolphins side with concussion. Mitchell Moses, as I mentioned, he's out of the Parramatta side to take on the Roosters. Tedesco is out as well. And Trent Robinson refused to confirm whether his other four Origin reps will play or not. We've got to get to a break. We've got Mark Bosnich coming up. To those callers on the open line, stay there. We'll get to you straight after this.
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13: Yeah, they were going to be Horsey and everybody that's listening, wherever they may be, as the favourites march on. A fantastic performance. They would have won by more if it wasn't for some wasteful finishing, some superb goalkeeping from the Moroccan goalkeeper, Yassine Benou. In the end, they got the goals that they needed. But at half-time, they had so many chances, including a penalty miss as well from Kylian Mbappe. They must start thinking to themselves, we've got to be very, very careful here. But in the end, Kylian Mbappe scored a wonderful goal. He goes to equal top scorer of Lionel Messi. Dembele got the second. And they just saw out the game in the way that champions do. And they will play the winner now of tomorrow morning's game, Spain versus Belgium, in the first semi-final.
0: What are you expecting in that one?
13: Look, Belgium, the last time they've beaten Spain in a competitive fixture was 40 years ago and was actually on penalties in the 1986 World Cup. The only thing is I'll say two things. Number one, Spain have been convincing in this tournament in the terms of the fact they've just done what it takes in each game to win. They're the only team left to yet to concede a goal and they're looking very strong. But Belgium had that wonderful win against the United States where it seemed all the controversy surrounding the suspension around Flo Balogun really galvanised the Belgium side to put in easily their best performance in the World Cup so far. So once you get that type of momentum, especially so deep in the tournament, you generally want to carry that through. So it won't be easy for Spain. I'm expecting Spain to edge through, but this won't be an easy game whatsoever. And if they do, Spain will play France, and that will be a repeat of the 2024 European Championship semi-finals where Spain did prevail.
0: Yeah, when I look at Belgium, I mean, they got out of jail, didn't they, against Senegal? They were down 2-0. Yeah. They probably shouldn't be here. So I just wonder if they're playing with that nothing-to-lose attitude. They're just freed up and, you know, they're going after it.
13: Exactly right, Horsey. And, you know, when you go deep into a tournament or when you actually win a tournament like this, there are moments, you know, when you look back and you sort of thought, you know, we really should have been out then. But, you know, something happened. And Senegal was one of those games. And then it was all the furore about the Balogun suspension. And then they won 4-1. And, you know, Belgium are a team that pretty much 8 years ago had their golden generation. They got to the semi-finals against France, ironically, and were beaten. And, you know, everyone thought that, you know, this could be their time. They could be the next country to become a winner of the World Cup. And that time passed. So the pressure sort of subsided a little bit on them. And, you know, could this be their time? Who knows? Like I said, stranger things have happened, but the Senegal game is definitely one.
0: Yeah.
13: You know, if you'd walked into that Senegal game and looked at the clock, it's 85 minutes, you just sort of switched it on and sort of thought, oh, well, Senegal are winning 2-0, they're going to win it here. They came back and won. So you never quite know. This could be, you know, they could be the true outsider in this whole tournament that sort of, you know, sweeps everybody by storm and actually goes on and wins it.
0: And, boss, just to finish off, mate, I'm really looking forward to Sunday morning, Norway v England. I noticed today Erling Haaland says all the pressure is on England. Is he right?
13: I do. England are favourites, and he's right. You know, Norway have done fantastically well to get this far. No one expected them to beat Brazil. But in the knockout situation in the tournament, if you've got a goalkeeper that's playing exceptional, which they have in Nyland, and you're lethal up front, well, there's no more lethal person than that person you just mentioned, Erling Haaland. He's been absolutely outstanding. And you've also got the creative influence of someone like Martin Odegaard, you know, took Arsenal to the title this season. You're always a chance. So it's going to be a tight game. England rightfully are favourites. And yes, the pressure and expectation is on them. You know, before the tournament, if you said England would make the quarterfinals, it's about par for them. But this is a game that they should win, and they know they should win. And Erling Haaland is exactly right to say that. And of course, if they do win, they'll play the winner of Argentina versus Switzerland, which we think will be Argentina. What a semi-final that will be, second semi-final. The massive history, obviously, between those two teams, England and Argentina. So all shaping up, all warming up, and one more week to go.
0: Yeah, bring it on. Have a great weekend, Bosra, and we'll chat next week.
13: Take care, and congratulations to New South Wales. What a great win that was the other night.
0: Glad you brought it up. Thank you, sir. Mark Bosnich there from Stan Sport. Let's go to the open line. We've got Michael calling in from Panania. G'day, Michael.
14: G'day, mate. I'll preface by saying I'm a dog supporter.
0: Yep.
14: Two weeks ago, I could have sworn Melbourne were easily in the top eight because they hadn't had any buys at that point. But I've been watching the Dogs closely, and I'm starting to see that defensive pattern that they put together in the last 2 years come really good. They've actually won four out of the last five games, and they're playing the next three games at home.
0: Yeah,
14: they're 2 points out of the top eight at the moment.
0: You're spot on, Michael. It's their defence that's caught my eye. They've got that grit back, haven't they? And their attacks seem to look a lot sharper against the Titans last start. And they've got the Tigers next week. So if they knock off the Raiders and then the Tigers, they could find themselves in the top eight. So I think you could be right there. Thanks, Michael, for that one. Charbel's on the line from Parramatta. G'day, Charbel.
15: G'day, mate. Just on Jerome Luai, I don't think Parramatta will be good for him because Parramatta, they've set themselves with Juan Moses and Isaiah Papali'i. So I reckon the great destination will be Rabbitohs because they've got Humphreys and Ashton and Ward. So at least it will help the halves at the Rabbitohs for 1 year and so they can become better. So I see him, maybe he'll be better at Rabbitohs than Parramatta.
0: Yeah, Charbel, you could be right. I think Humphreys is going to Perth, so there could be a spot there for him. Good call. Thank you for that one, mate. We've got Gary calling in from Piedmont. G'day, Gary.
16: Hello, mate. It's my birthday today, so I'm just ringing up to have a chat. I'm excited tonight for them Tigers, but I'm not very confident. Mate, in the old days when we used to go to the football, they used to open up the gates at halftime and you could go in for free when we were little kids, you know. And we'd go to Belmore and we'd sit outside the ground on the fence and wait for the bloke to kick the ball over the post and then a rumble to see who can get the ball. And because I was only 8 years old and skinny as a wisp, I'd sort of have to stand back. And one day, one of them bounced and I got the right bounce. And I took off and I was running up the street like Pinocchio in a blizzard. And these blokes were chasing me. And I hid in a flower bed and went back to my nan's house. And I got to keep the ball.
0: Good.
16: And I took it to school and I couldn't even kick it. It was so hard. I was only 8 years old. It was like a bucket of cement. I nearly broke my foot.
0: Gary.
16: None of the kids could pick it at school. It was too hard.
0: Oh, Gary, that is a Friday funny.
16: The good old days.
0: Bring it on, mate. That's a great call. And it's your birthday, Gary, so we wish you all the best. And if you're an old Tigers fan, I think you said, then hopefully the Tigers get you a win for your birthday. Good on you, mate. Appreciate the call. Let's go to the text line. Andrew says, what happens if Luai gets injured after the second game and misses the season? That's a lot of salary cap to tie up. Yep. Craig says, g'day, Adam. The bunker's a joke. Honestly, have a look at the Jenkins try versus South's double movement separation. Yep, that's had a lot of airplay, that one. Dave, the bus driver, Horsey, I'm not impressed that Mitch gets damaged any time he does anything for the Blues. And the Eels lose him for weeks. Yeah, he's not playing against the Chooks. Rob says, Adam, I'd love to go to Four Pines and wear my Parramatta jumper after last week. Do you think I'd get out unscathed? Probably not, Rob. No, they're a nice mob over there at Brookie, so I'm sure you'll be fine. Speaking of which, after the break, we will announce who's won the double pass to the Sea Eagles v Cowboys game on Sunday.

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14: Okay, thanks to Manly Fast Ferry. We've got that double pass to give away to Sunday's clash between the Sea Eagles and Cowboys worth $400 at Four Pines Park. We had a lot of good callers, but the winner is Paul from Paddington. You are off to the big game, Paul, because he rang in to say he's had enough of all the Jerome Luai talk and he wanted to give a plug to Daniel Tupu ahead of his 300th game for the Roosters. So well done to Paul. You're off to the game. Thanks for all your calls and texts tonight. Sorry I couldn't get to everyone. It's been a very, very busy show. Up next, it is the continuous call team. Frosty, Chris Warren's in the house with Jay Moz and Piggy. The Tigers v. the Warriors. I'll catch you Monday with MG.
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16: Good evening, I'm Chelsea Bowden. The federal government says Telstra needs to face the music over its network outage, which knocked out 000 calls. The telco says the issue has now been resolved and welfare checks have been conducted on hundreds of customers. The government has confirmed no one died following the 000 failure. Communications Minister Anika Wells says she expects Telstra to cooperate with a federal inquiry.
17: The last few days have been really
6: really difficult for many Australians. And now that Telstra has resolved its outage, it is time for Telstra to face the music. Telstra has a lot of questions to answer. We need to get to the bottom of what happened. We need to understand how to prevent it from happening again.
16: The highly contagious H5 bird flu has been detected in a native Australian bird for the first time. Testing has confirmed the greater crested tern died from the virus, bringing the country's total number of confirmed cases to 12. Federal Agriculture Minister Julie Collins says the bird was found in a coastal area of South Australia frequented by migratory species.
17: Our scientists are undertaking further work to establish the potential pathway that resulted in the Australian seabird's infection. What we do know is that this is a coastal seabird that has an overlapping coastal range with migratory seabirds that have previously tested positive for H5.
16: A teenager has been arrested after human remains were found in northwest Victoria as part of a search for a missing teenage girl. The 13-year-old girl was last seen in the Donald area 6 days ago. A 16-year-old boy has been taken into custody for questioning. A family has fought off a woman who tried to abduct their 3-year-old child in broad daylight south of Brisbane. Detectives say a 40-year-old woman grabbed the young girl in a shopping centre car park. Police arrested the accused woman a short time later and investigations are ongoing. Darren Hinch is being remembered for his commitment to fighting against child sex offenders. The former broadcaster and one-term senator has died at the age of 82 following years of health battles. Hinch's former colleague Neil Mitchell says he believes Hinch's proudest moment came during his time in politics, not on the radio.
18: Which is when then it was world-changing legislation that said sex offenders couldn't get an Australian passport. And he was fighting the hideous nature of sex tourism.
16: And more than 13,000 Nissan X-Trail models have been recalled due to a software issue that could cause them to suddenly lose power. Variants made after 2022 are the ones impacted. In finance, one Australian dollar is buying 69.5 US cents.
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16: Roosters winger Daniel Tupou will tomorrow night join the NRL's elite 300 game club. Coach Trent Robinson revealing Tupou will be honoured with the presence of dignitaries from his family's homeland, Tonga.
20: I think the princess is coming, the prime minister's coming. I think it's, he's a proud Tongan man and he's represented well for so many years. And so it's an interesting one because we all want to celebrate and Toops wants to play 80 minutes.
16: Round 19 kicks off tonight in Campbelltown, the Tigers hosting the Warriors. In the AFL, North Melbourne welcome back Paul Curtis from suspension for their clash against Collingwood at Marvel Stadium tonight. And France is the first team to secure a spot in the World Cup semi-finals after defeating Morocco 2-0. That's the latest news and sport.
13: 2CC weather. Alexander Watson Insulation. Canberra's cold. Your house doesn't have to be.
21: Got an overnight low of -1. Frost, then a late shower or two tomorrow. A top of 13. Sunday, showers easing and 9 degrees. Monday, a shower or two. A top of 11. Tuesday, a shower or two. 12 degrees.
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5: Are you ready for what's coming?
4: Chris Warren.
2: And it's been knocked on. He could hear the footsteps approaching and the ball has gone through his arms.
4: Mark Riddell.
1: He gets his side in the lead. Still a couple minutes remaining, but what a kick under pressure.
4: And Josh Morris.
2: And he just goes, rightio, I'm going to take you on here on the outside. Shows it goes and it's too quick for him.
4: The continuous call team, thanks to McDonald's, Harvey Norman, Aria Homes, Tui's New, Brighton's Lawyers, Sonali, Arrow Transport, your local club, Power Bay, Solo by MYOB, Jack Daniels, BP, Ducks Hot Water, Ram Trucks and Lowe's.
2: Go for the line, it gets there!
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0: And now, live right across Australia, Chris Warren.
1: Yes, indeed, and great to have your company this Friday night. Bit of a chilly Friday night too out Campbelltown way. Campbelltown Sports Stadium is the venue. Gates are open. And fans, well, they're slowly starting to make their way in. Up against the Warriors tonight, the West Tigers, and such an important game for both of these teams. Tigers really are under the pump at the moment. They're 4 points out of the eight, but last week's loss to the Dragons was their third loss in a row. And they have, in fact, lost four of their past five games. Now, Appy Korosau, as we know, out for a few weeks with a pec injury. Jerome Luai is back following a head knock, but there's bound to be plenty of head noise, I would have thought, as well as headlines over Jerome Luai, and we will talk about that a whole lot more. Joining me in the studio, Mark Piggy-Riddell and Josh Morris. The Warriors, they are coming off the bye prior to that, a 2-point loss to the Dolphins. Now, they're really, they've taken their foot off the brake, off the accelerator, but they've had a few problems in recent weeks. Only one of the past four games have they won. They beat the Cowboys in Christchurch a few weeks back, but they have had three 2-point losses to the Dolphins, the Sharks and the Panthers. And we know how good they've been this season, but they probably will need to get their show back on the rails. Gents, great to have your company. As I say, whenever I get the chance to fill in on a Friday night with you two larrikins, there's really no place I'd rather be. Good evening.
2: Are you sure about that, Chris? No. Good evening to you, Chris. Good evening, J-Moz. Good evening to all our listeners. Look, let's get straight to it.
3: Yeah.
2: The sauna.
1: Oh, hello.
2: The sauna. Run us through what you were just running us through off air.
1: Here we go again, ladies and gentlemen. Here we go again. 0460873873. That is the text line.
2: I know you want to talk footy and Warriors and how they're going, and Tigers and Luai. We'll get to that.
1: I'd like to at least introduce the game.
2: But we need to investigate. What's going on with the sauna?
1: Nothing. I go to the sauna every day. It's part of my ritual.
2: Whereabouts?
1: Out Manly Way.
2: Right.
1: Yes.
2: And what do you wear in the sauna?
1: Oh, minimal clothing.
2: Why? Such as?
1: Budgies?
3: Type of budgie?
2: Yeah. Is it true? Can we say good evening to Josh formally?
1: Well, I tried to trust both of you and have a chat, but you've gone straight into the sauna.
2: Yeah. And is it true that some of the Manly players were a bit disappointed in you this week, Chris?
3: In your choice of clothing?
1: Right. Yeah. Okay. So, yeah, well, yes, I guess so. I got pulled up by the club co-captain yesterday, Jake Trbojevic. He said I need to have a word with you, Chris. For those that don't know, I work there. I'm in charge of the media out of the club, so I'm there every day. He said, I've got a little birdie tells me that you've been parading. He used the word parading too. Parading around this said aquatic
2: establishment.
1: In not Manly budgies, but in a rival club's budgies.
2: Wow.

0: And look, I'm Manly through and through.
1: Would this be a club that's playing in tonight's feature match?
0: Well, yeah. It could be.
2: It's not the Warriors, is it?
0: No. Well, right. It's technically not West Tigers either. I did work there for 3 years, and I was given a pair of Balmain budgies.
2: Right.
0: And they fit really well, right? Because I do laps, and they actually fit really well. So I wear them.
2: Boys make?
0: Well, whatever, you know. I don't fill them out terribly well, but they fit well is my point. And I've been spotted in them. Word got back to Jake Trbojevic and Tom. They both sort of chimed in. I said, look, they were a gift. I've been wearing them, and they said no more. So I've got to get myself down to the Budgie Smugglers shop.
2: Yes.
0: Or go online.
2: Get online.
1: Well, there's a Brookvale, isn't it?
0: Yeah, there is one, and I know where it is.
2: Well, you need to go and get some Manly. Why can't you get some Manly
1: Surely
2: ones
1: they
2: off
1: give
2: the
1: you
2: club?
1: A discount.
0: No, I don't think the club have them. I need to go in and just buy some, and I will.
2: Surely the club have got Manly budgies that they can give you.
1: We need continuous call budgies.
0: And anyway, it's
2: can
0: boring.
2: We just, no, it's not boring.
1: No, we're not finished yet.
2: We're not finished yet.
0: Oh.
2: How did the sauna sessions go this week?
0: Good. It's a really hot sauna. Very hot sauna. I've been there tonight, actually. I've still got
1: company
0: core temperature to come down.
2: Who was in there with you?
1: You are sweating.
0: It's about, there's about 15 players.
2: It's not a sauna in here. What have we got in here? You're
0: 15
2: sweating.
0: Players.
2: You're sweating up a storm in 15, here.
0: You fit a whole football team in there.
2: Right. Do you ever go and tamper with the hot rocks? Like, put the water on yourself?
0: No, but someone has been, and the trouble is it breaks the sauna because it's not hot rocks, it's electric, but people go in there that don't know. They start pouring the water on it, blows the bloody thing up, and it's out of action for a week.
2: Oh, so it's actually not an old school sauna.
0: No.
2: What, it's a new style.
0: New style.
2: Right, and what about the company in there? I know I just heard J-Moz ask that. You didn't.
0: Let's move on, shall we? Let's move on.
2: Is there a certain lady that you met in there this week?
0: Not at all.
1: No?
2: Michaela, her name was?
0: I don't know where you're getting that. You're getting that confused with our social media manager.
2: It's not our social media, Michaela.
1: There's no confusion.
2: There's another lady called Michaela that you mentioned to us that you met in the sauna this week.
0: No, don't know a Michaela. Don't know a Michaela. Might have been Michael.
2: How is the dating scene going for you, Chris?
0: Let's move on, shall we?
1: I'm sweating so much.
0: Let's move on.
2: You are sweating ridiculously.
0: I am, because
2: I actually checked the temp because the boys have been trying to get me. What does that say?
1: 20.5.
2: Okay, we can turn that down another
0: turn that
2: degree.
0: Down. But no, I've been in the sauna before I came here. And the core isn't down yet. So.
2: Oh, your core temperature?
0: The core.
2: Mm. Right. So how's Michaela?
0: No, I don't know Michaela.
2: Come on, you got to give us something. You can't sort of...
0: I don't know Michaela, Piggy. If I knew one, I'd give you one.
1: There was a conversation. Good.
2: There was a conversation.
1: Did it flow?
0: No, you boys, look, some people go into sauna and they just like to have relaxation.
2: Are you good
0: time.
2: At the convo? Like when you walk in and Michaela's sitting
1: what's your
2: in
1: chat?
2: There?
0: I don't know who Michaela is. I can hold my own. But, you know, people go in there to relax.
1: We can all hold our own.
2: Yeah.
0: Yes, oh dear. Are we going to talk any football at all?
2: Yeah, we'll get to it.
0: Yeah.
2: We'll get to it.
0: Okay.
2: So how did you go? Mate, are you okay?
0: No, I'm hot. I'm hot. I tell you what we might do. We're going to get some points bet odds. We're going to do the latest team news. I will do the team news before we go to a break, actually, because it's somewhere here in front of me. Tigers could have a debutant tonight, Jared Haywood. He comes onto the bench to make his debut in jumper 22. Young former Aussie schoolboy. He's been in the system there for a while. He played, I think, with Balmain SG Ball. Charlie Murray drops out, and for the Warriors, Luke Laulili joins the bench in jumper 21 for a potential club debut against his former team.
2: Yeah. And if you're listening and you want to know more about Frosty and the sauna, just send us a text 0460 873 873. Jacko's done just that. He says, hey, Krusty.
0: So what's his Krusty?
2: He's a keys in the bowl before entering the sauna.
0: No, it's not like that, Jack. I mean, look, I have seen, I know those establishments are around, but I don't frequent them.
2: Right.
1: The keys just the beaches.
0: Yes.
2: Okay. Now, we had a good conversation.
0: By the way, Kurt Catewell and Mitch Barnett won't be backing up for the Warriors.
2: We had a really good conversation pre-show, didn't we? About you.
0: Well, it's always, you always turn it back to me. And I've got to be careful.
1: That's why I sit there and
0: I've
1: got to
0: be careful what I tell you, boys, because... No.
2: Tell the listeners about the lady that's... You know what I mean? Really got the butterflies going in your in your insides.
0: Oh. Oh, right. No, look, this is for off-air stuff. It's good. So I talk to you guys in confidence, being...
2: You should know us well enough by now. Well, we've been working together a long, long time,
0: yeah,
2: Chris.
0: Yeah, anyway, look, nothing eventuated there.
2: No?
0: No.
2: Oh, okay.
0: 0460-873-873. Keep those texts coming in if you want to direct the subject matter towards these two. Well, you're certainly more than welcome... to do that. Do you want to talk some footy or not?
2: All right, let's talk footy. Go.
0: Do you want to talk some footy?
2: What about the Luai situation?
0: Is that, well, J-Moz, you were saying that is almost blown their season up. What's happened there?
1: I think from the moment he said...
2: He was going.
1: Mm. It's derailed their season. You have a look at their performances. I know they have had players in and out, but they look like a fractured playing group.
2: Mm.
1: And... when he's now been tapped on the shoulder to look elsewhere for next year, is it because he's not going to be there, or is it because Benji's seen something at training he doesn't like?
0: Mm. Well, yeah, that's the thing, right? And if he was to hang around...
1: We're going
0: to
1: find out in the next month or so, you can imagine, but...
0: Well, I thought they were thick as thieves.
1: Yeah.
0: Benji and Jerome. I had no reason not to think that. But I think their rationale might be, look, we can get some money off the cap, and there might well be some distractions next year for a whole season.
1: But it's happened the last 2 years. Like, the Galvin thing was a distraction for them, this has been a distraction for them. And it's happened, midway through the season. And both times they looked like they were going to go on the up. And it's just throwing a spanner in the works. And they've, they were probably 6 weeks ago, they were looking finals bound. Now... I don't think they can make it.
0: Oh, they had a great start to the season, didn't they? Won four of their first five, I think it was. But it has gone right off the boil. Yeah, they've had some injuries, but haven't every club. Mm. So you reckon their season's gonski?
1: I do.
2: Yeah, I think.
1: No, what if they can put no Appy for the next month either? Like the creativity that he has around the ruck, they struggle. They struggle without him, and they struggled on the weekend, to be honest. And he was still playing.
0: Gee, it's a club that can really. I don't know.
2: Well, you should know.
1: Well, they haven't played finals football for what, 14 years?
0: 15, I think. Well, 14 or 15 years. But I was talking more of the problems that just arise at the club. And I was there for 3 years and looked after the media there.
2: You went
0: so
2: through
0: it all. I went through, all that sort of turmoil.
2: Do you think it's the right thing to do by moving him on? Because I understand it.
0: I get it.
2: Because of the distractions that they're going to have next year.
1: How do you think Tigers fans will feel, though, if he goes to Parramatta and they play finals football and he's a superstar and they play them twice next year? They play him on Easter Monday, he gets man of the match and they beat him by 30. How do you reckon they're going to feel then?
2: I know, but I understand the club's point of view because they're probably thinking, it's going to be a distraction next year when he's promoting PNG right through the season.
0: They can get dispensation on the cap earlier on than expected.
2: Well, they'll free up cap space to actually potentially keep players that
0: they want to
2: keep.
0: They may
2: lose if they have him on the books for the next season.
0: And so, players that they see as long-term, right? Yeah. The Fainu three, I mean, they're all long-term projects. They want to renew a couple of those boys as well. I can see why they would do it.
2: Yeah.
0: And I can see why Jerome would do it too, right? If he can go and just... be a stopgap player for a year and collect a bit of cash and then move on. God's plan, not his, I saw he posted.
1: Yeah.
2: Well, he probably doesn't want to move. You don't think he'd want to move because he's going to have to move to Papua New Guinea the year later. So it doesn't make sense for him to move for 12 months with a young family and then...
0: Yeah.
2: And then move again to Papua New Guinea.
0: Anyway, so. West Tigers fans, what do you make of it? 0460873873. I'm sure you're not happy with the developments, but you'd have to
1: think that it's split the playing group as well.
0: Well, that's the
2: whole
0: thing.
2: Situation. Yeah,
0: we'll find
1: you'd
0: out.
1: Have to think.
0: We'll find out tonight in the next few weeks as well what sort of happens to their season. But it can't be good, and I can't see any good coming out of it. And are they still in contention for the finals? Well, probably not. But, they might put a statement on tonight and say, stuff all that noise. We're here to play and we want to make the finals and Jerome's in until the end of the season at least.
2: The end of the season and then he'll be an eel, eh?
0: Well, is that it's not locked in, is it, whether he's going to Parramatta? But it is. I mean, what are you laughing at?
2: No, Andrew's giving me looks outside the window. I know nothing.
0: What sort of looks? Well, you do know.
2: I know nothing.
0: Well.
2: But I'll be very surprised if he's not a Parramatta Eel for next season.
0: Well, Jason Riles, we heard from him, and he pretty much kept a straight bat. Jason Riles, you're a good mate of his. He's spoken publicly. Have you spoken to him off the record?
2: No, I don't speak to him. He's too busy for me these days. I save it for the off season.
0: He's going to be there.
2: I think he'll be there.
0: Yeah. I think he'll be there.
2: I think it just makes a lot of sense for everyone involved that he's at Parramatta next season.
3: Yeah, there's a little bit about Jerome at the moment. Obviously, he's an elite talent. We're always looking at elite talent to bring to our club, but that's all really fresh at the moment. Yeah, I honestly don't know too much about it, to be honest with you. So it's something that obviously is worth a conversation, and we'll just see where that goes, if it goes anywhere.
0: If it goes anywhere. Well, our man here, Piggy, he has just told you that he said he'll be there.
2: That's my own opinion. I'm allowed to have an opinion.
0: Like, I know you are.
2: Else.
0: Of course you are. Yeah.
2: I think he'll be an Eel next year.
0: Well, that's great, and I'm glad you've got your opinion. That's why you paid the big bucks. And,
2: I wish.
0: We know you are. You don't even need a Cadillac. Hey, you must be on some coin.
2: If they get him and they've got him and Moses in the halves, Iongi at fullback, De Silva at nine with Riley Smith, they've actually got an
1: decent
2: outstanding spine.
1: If they can stay on the paddock.
0: Because that's the other thing.
2: Can stay on the field.
0: That's the other thing. It could then destabilise Parramatta.
2: Why is that?
0: If Luai goes there for a one-year little stopover.
2: Well,
0: you don't think that
2: I don't
0: that has
2: think the... so because Parramatta have got some really good young halves currently, in New South Wales Cup and Flag. So that allows them to give them more time to develop. And then who better to learn from than Mitchell Moses and Jerome Luai for 12 months before getting an opportunity themselves in 2028? I think it just all makes sense.
0: All right, well, Bob is on the text line. Hey, guys, I'm a massive Tigers fan. I think the Tigers have played better recently without Jerome. Just my opinion. Great show. Thanks for that text, Bob. Keep them coming through. 0460 873 873. Yes.
2: Mitch is very funny. He said, God's plan.
0: God's plan. God's plan. All righty, we better take a break. Kickoff's about half an hour or so away from Campbelltown Sports Stadium. West Tigers up against the Warriors. A break and back with more on the Continuous Call.
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0: Yeah, we're about 35 minutes away from kickoff. Round 19, the clash between the Warriors and West Tigers at Campbelltown Sports Stadium. Chilly old night. We better get to when we can. Also, boys, the ground conditions for Aria Homes. But we'll just check in with our correspondent out there a little bit before kickoff, and we'll bring that to you. As we said, West Tigers under a fair bit of pressure. All the news in recent, 24, 48 hours has been around Jerome Luai. And where he might be going as soon as the end of this season. We'll talk some Origin in a moment as well. Before we do that, for PointsBet, PointsBet Pullum, available on all cup matches. What are you really gambling with? Just this match here, boys, too. 4 PointsBet, head-to-head odds. Tigers, as you'd expect, are outsiders, playing $3 even. And the Warriors are into $1.38 now. $3 for the Tigers and the Warriors, $1.38. Firm favourites for that one. And that's probably, Bellas, how you both see it as well.
2: Yeah, no doubt.
1: Yep.
2: I think the Warriors should be deserved favourites in this one, considering the form of the West Tigers. Let's remember, they got beat by the Dragons last week.
1: And I think the last time they played, the Warriors got beaten by them over there, so they got a score to settle.
2: Mm.
1: And also, they got their eye on second place. Now that Origin's over, it is time to make that charge, and they have their eye on second place. They can't afford to drop games like this if they want to finish in second.
0: And as we mentioned earlier, right, they, by my calculation, they've only won one of their past 4 matches. They've lost some real close ones, 3 of them by just the 2 points. So they've got to get a bit of a move on if they are going to seal that second place. All right, there are all those odds for PointsBet.
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0: We might get a bit closer to the kickoff too. We'll talk about first try scorers, some players to watch, all that sort of stuff. We'll do all of that for Maccas as we normally do. Let's now turn our attention, though, to Wednesday night.
2: How good.
1: Ooh, yeah.
0: Yes. Now, I know you had some dramas getting out of Brisbane, Piggy. I believed it. The flights. Oh, you were okay, were you?
2: I was okay.
0: You were okay, but so, the team had some problems.
2: Yeah, I can fill you in on this one. So we all flew out Thursday morning, straight after Origin. But I like to get Luke Davis to book me the earliest flight possible just to get out of there. I want to get out. I want to get home. I had to get down to work.
0: Did you have a late night?
2: Oh, ish. No, for the continuous call team. Mm. No, we were off air at 10:30. I think we got back about 11:30. I didn't really get to sleep till about 12:30, 1 a.m. I didn't go out.
0: That's
2: didn't
0: not
2: do
0: late.
2: Anything.
0: Yep.
2: I was up at 5:30 to get to the airport.
0: Folded your socks.
2: Got onto the plane, and then our plane got delayed about half an hour.
0: But
2: it was something to do with air traffic controllers here in Sydney. But we actually were allowed to stay on the plane.
0: Mm-hmm.
2: And I didn't mind that because I was sitting in 1A, so it was okay.
0: Oh, you turned left.
2: I got a nice little upgrade that I woke up to. Well, I woke up to it.
0: Yeah, why?
2: I bid for
1: Requested.
2: It. Yeah, I bid for it, and I got it. So I was happy. But we got delayed for half an hour. Mm. And then we ended up taking off and heading to Sydney.
0: Oh, that's not a delay, half an hour, really.
2: Yeah, half an hour, nothing. So by the time I was back and I was driving down to Wollongong, I had a phone call from Levy. Mm. And we were talking about certain things. And then I said, oh, your plane isn't delayed, is it? And he goes, no, we're good to go. I went, oh, okay, no worries. And then anyway, chatting along and then hung up. Next minute I get a phone call back about 2 minutes later. He goes, how did you know? And I said, what? And he goes, we've been delayed 2 hours.
0: Knew you were on the earlier flight.
2: Well, he knew I was already home. Those poor boys, Andrew was one of them, our producer.
0: Yeah.
2: They were all at the airport. MG was there, Big Man. They all got delayed a couple of hours, the boys, so it's unfortunate.
0: It's not too bad getting delayed domestic flight if it's an hour. I tell you, when you're on an international gig, I don't know if you boys have ever been delayed on an international gig. Oh,
1: fret.
2: Do you remember when, where did we get delayed? Vegas to LA 2 years ago.
1: Yeah, we were there for 6 hours.
2: Do you remember that? We were sitting on the plane and the bloke had the medical.
1: Oh, yeah.
2: And he was sweating profusely and never got off the plane.
1: Sweating profusely.
0: That's like me.
2: But this is what happened, right? We get on the plane at Vegas. We all board. We're literally right.
1: About to take off.
2: The plane is taking off on the runway, and the bloke dings the dinger.
0: Oh, just before the tyres left the tarmac.
2: Yeah, and he had to stay down on the ground, and then they... Oh. And we're like...
1: Took us...
2: Why didn't this bloke just get off the plane,
0: Medical episode.
2: No. He was fine. He was just sweating.
0: Like he might have had an anxiety attack or something.
2: Yeah, but then instead of, like, just getting off the plane before everyone got on it, he stayed on, and then as the plane was wheeling to get to the runway and take off, then he dinged the button, so we had to go all the way back.
0: He might have just, like, drop had a panic attack and was shitting himself.
2: Yeah, mate,
1: we only just made it, remember?
2: We had to do the bolt and get from the LA, because LAX is huge. So you've then got to get from domestic to international.
0: Oh, nothing like
2: LAX.
0: It, is there? Nothing like it.
2: Anyway, we got there in the end. Oh, I've got another little bone to pick.
0: Yeah, with whom?
2: The bloke I was sitting next to on the plane.
0: Yes.
2: When I was coming home.
0: What's he done?
2: He's a big man, right? He's a big guy.
0: He was in 1B.
2: He was in 1B, but he was consistently coughing the whole time and not covering his mouth.
1: No.
2: And then I woke up this morning with a blocked nose again. And I've been sick the other week. Do you know how angry I was?
0: I know. I don't like
2: coughing,
0: it
2: sneezing.
0: You should have called for one of the the COVID things we used
1: masks.
0: To the masks.
2: Yeah, do they even work?
0: I think. Well, I don't know. But probably. That's disgusting.
2: He barked.
0: That's
2: right?
0: Worse than putting your foot up on the armrest.
2: Yeah. No, it's not.
1: No.
2: No, it's not. Let's not go back there.
0: Can we go back to Origin, please? Origin 3. Yeah. Okay. Oh. Can we go back there?
2: I digress. I'm sorry.
0: Oh, we did digress. You took us down a long, long runway.
1: You want to know?
0: No, I mean, how good, right? How good. I mean, it was against the odds. Yep. Did you guys think we were a chance of the upset?
1: I honestly believed it. After what had been written about us after game two, what had been said about Laurie, the made-up stories, I knew that they'd use that as fuel for the fire and come out and support their coach. Like you know, people criticise Liam Martin's inclusion, but Liam Martin's an Origin player. He gets it. And I spoke about it in Game 1 and Game 2. We lacked aggression. We didn't go after their halves. I knew exactly what he was going to do. He was going to torment them all night.
0: Yeah.
1: And his mate in the back row, he came along for the ride as well. If Cleary didn't get man of the match, Hudson Young would have been the next
0: and
1: pick.
0: Liam.
1: And he was the best. He was the best Blues player in game two as well. In a beaten side, he was the only forward that got over 100 metres.
0: Yeah.
1: But they absolutely terrorised the spine of Queensland.
0: Absolutely.
1: Made them play earlier. And off the back of that, our edges were able to just be a whole lot calmer in defence. You had that right edge. It was the old Penrith connection of Martin, Cleary and Crichton.
2: Yep.
1: And they just shored up that right edge. And then Bradman Best coming back into the side. Like, he was absolutely unbelievable. Scored that try, and for once we finally get a call go our way. We never get him up at Suncorp, so that was good
0: to
1: see.
0: We'll talk about that too at some point, but let's not take the gloss off the win.
1: From the outset, our forwards dominated their forwards. We targeted their halves.
0: Yep.
1: We made a plan to kick high, and we got a couple of errors off the back of that, but Nathan Cleary, he had his fingerprints all over the game in the first 20 minutes, and I've got to say, Mitch Moses, in that opening 20 minutes, his kicking game was more important than ever because we struggled to get out of our halves, not by fault of our outside backs. I thought they rolled up their sleeves and they were awesome. But, you know, we were still getting to our 35 and he was putting it down to the 10-metre line and some of those kicks. And Liam Martin sprinting down there and trying to put shots on. You know, it was just a different blue side. And you could hear them after the match, what it meant to them, the passion. But also, you know, they did it for Laurie as well.
0: Yeah, I mean,
2: there was no doubt.
0: Yeah,
2: no doubt they did it for Laurie. And I've been fortunate enough to interview after Origin deciders for a long, long time now. I could not believe the emotion that some of the players had. Like, obviously, they're ecstatic, you know, they're relieved. But some of the players that I interviewed after the game, Mitchell Moses was one, Blake Brayley, he was so emotional and he explained it. He was emotional at the fact that Laurie trusted him to bring him back into the team after the broken arm and gave him the opportunity to play in the decider. And he just felt that he owed Laws for it. And he got emotional talking to me about it, which was great, you know. That's how much it meant to him. So I just was blown away by how emotional all the players were, you know, after the game.
0: Well, you also, Piggy, spoke to Hudson Young.
11: Hudson Young, just describe it for us, mate. Oh, it's so hard to put into words, mate. I've sat on the lounge for so many years and watched Queensland celebrate wins like this. So to come in here there, in their own backyard, when no one gave us a chance, mate, there's no better feeling.
2: Mate, I just want to give you a rap and your back row partner, Liam Martin. I love the combo you two. You just went at them all night.
11: Yeah, it's what we try and do every week, and we spoke about that before the game, is not just speaking, talking to media, but coming out here and action and that. And he's a player that I love playing with, and just so happy to be here, mate.
2: Mate, what about the start? An unbelievable start. Nathan goes in for an individual try. Jags another. You know, all your way, 18-4 at half time, to then hold on with it. They came back at you. They kept on getting close. They just couldn't find it.
11: Yeah, well, they talk about their spirit, mate, and we spoke about our spirit, and that's what we love in New South Wales, and we love all our fans and everyone that come out and supported us tonight, and Nathan, he's a world-class player, mate. He's the best in the game.
0: Yeah, he was huge, Nathan, and so was that man Hudson, young Liam Martin. Both those edge players were just, as J-Moz has just pointed out, were just formidable. People are asking me, Hamoli Olakau'atu, he must be disappointed he didn't get on, and I was sort of like, well, it's, how could you? Yeah, you couldn't find a way to get him into it. But back to Laurie, right, and we all know Laurie pretty well. You do probably.
1: Yeah.
0: Well, I know him pretty well as well. I know you do, right? So, and the whole team was fighting for him. I think the whole state was fighting for him. He had all the critics in the world leading into game three. Well, in the post-match press conference, he didn't hold back.
12: Some of the stuff that's been written and said, gee, come on. But anyway, hopefully those blokes might have a decent look at themselves. And in particular, when people have a crack, when they don't even come to a training session, they won't front up to press conferences. Show some balls. Well, where are they now?
0: Where are they?
1: I love that.
0: Kahunas!
1: Show some
2: well
1: balls.
2: Done, Kahunas.
1: No, good on
2: well
1: him.
2: Well done.
1: And he was measured and dignified, and he could have gone harder, but he's got the respect of everyone. Those people knew exactly who.
0: Brent Reed from these Telegraph News Limited. I don't know that he'll be getting any Christmas cards anytime.
1: But
0: soon from Loz.
1: I would say that is the best win I've seen at Suncorp in a Blues win in my time watching Origin. I would say
0: big call.
1: Yeah, 2000. It was 2005, I think it was.
2: Yep. Yeah,
1: that was good. 24 was good because it hadn't happened for so long.
0: Yeah.
1: But this win,
0: you could,
1: with all they had going against them, with all the scrutiny, the team changes, Laurie, he put his balls out there.
0: Well,
1: he showed some.
0: He showed
1: and
0: some.
1: And the players, they got the result for him. And you know what? We get bragging rights for another year. And you haven't been able to wipe the smile off my face all week since.
0: No, brilliant, brilliant, brilliant. And Laurie will be on tomorrow with the boys. You're on from 1. He'll be on about 1:25, Laurie Daly.
1: He would have just pulled up stumps,
2: he'll
1: I reckon.
2: He'll be just sober enough, Loz.
0: So he might have a bit of a croaky voice, but good luck to him. Well done to the Blues and well done to Laurie Daly. All right, the super deals are on now. 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We're about 20 minutes away from kickoff at Campbelltown between West Tigers and the Warriors.
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2: Chris Warren, Josh Morris and Mark Piggy Riddell in the Interactive Studio, the Harvey Norman Interactive Studio for this one. Kickoff's about 15 minutes or 18 minutes away between the Tigers and the Warriors. All the talk has been very much about Jerome Luai, and we believe that, it's not in concrete yet, but there's a very, very good chance he will end up at Parramatta Eels next season before he goes and does his stint in Papua New Guinea. So that, no doubt, has probably got to be a distraction, I would have thought. Josh Morris here thinks it's, you know, Jerome has pretty much derailed West Tigers' season, and their chances of making the top eight now are all but done and dusted. You still stick by that, J-Moz, and it's going to be surely for a player of Jerome's experience. He's won so many grand finals and been in so many deciders, played Origin, etc. Would he be able to block this noise out ahead of a game like this?
3: Oh, he's an emotional guy. I don't think so. I think it, and he's pretty public with what he puts out there as well. So no, I don't think he's got to respond to the noise. That's what he needs to do. He needs to show people that, you know, he's still there this year and there's still a chance of playing finals football. So he needs to put on a performance.
2: Yeah, I wonder.
4: You're a grub, Jay.
2: What's he done?
4: Sin in the studio.
2: He has to. Listen, keep those texts coming through. I know exactly what you're talking about. 0460 873 873. Benji Marshall, Benji Marshall, West Tigers coach. He has just spoken to Nine.
5: Playing here at Campbelltown, how good is this?
6: Yeah, it's good. It's our last game here for the year. We need to turn up tonight for our fans. Lost our last three, but it's a good chance for us to come back and have a good crack tonight.
5: What about last week before we get on to tonight's game? I feel like a couple of things showed up in that Dragons performance. Did anything in your preparation change?
6: We missed the physical battle. We missed the kick. And credit to them, they played really well, you know. So that was disappointing because it's something we can control, you know. But we just got to find that again tonight. We can't change what happened last week, but we need good energy tonight, playing against the informed Warriors team, to give ourselves our best chance here.
7: The one thing I'm sure the crowd and we're watching for is energy from your team. Like, given the news about Jerome Luai during the week, How's that experience been?
6: Yeah, look, with respect, Freddie, I don't want to talk about the Jerome situation at the moment. In due course, we'll touch on that, but we need to focus on the game tonight, obviously. But Jerome's a big part of what we're doing this year, and we're looking for him to just play his role tonight.
7: Well, outside of Jerome, you get a playback, Samuela Fainu, who's been one of your real strike weapons for your team. What's it like to have him back?
6: Yeah, well, it's confidence to the team, Freddie. I thought he was one of our best players to start the season. Big rangy back row, got skills, good defensively, and he'll definitely add to us tonight, but we need a 19-man effort tonight.
5: It's a big game, isn't it, Benji? You want to keep your season alive with this performance against the Warriors?
6: Yeah, look, I don't want to put pressure on the result. It's about chasing our processes, and one thing we're stressed is we've done enough talking. We need to put the actions to the words because we're sick of the words without the action. So, it's a big night for us to just go and action it and deliver.
2: There is Benji Marshall and needs to act and not speak about it now, and I guess we'll find out in about 15 minutes or so when this match gets underway. If that has been a distraction, the Jerome Luai situation, I think it would have to be, but pretty much a straight bat there, Piggy. Benji Marshall not wanting to talk about Jerome Luai, and I can certainly understand that.
4: Yeah, well, it's probably expected that you're going to get that answer. His total focus at the moment is on his team and getting a victory over the Warriors. So I didn't think we'd get much out of him pre-game. And I think they're talking about there's possibly a press conference Monday that's going to happen where they'll talk more about it and address the situation. So all in due course, I'd say.
2: And your old mate here, I mean, in the break, he might need to go to the little boys' room.
4: He needs to go
2: room.
4: And shake himself or something, because that was horrendous.
2: Yeah, it wasn't good, was it? I mean, no. Where's the, you've got...
4: Decorum.
2: Decorum. You've got elevator etiquette. You've got gym etiquette.
4: And studio etiquette.
2: And interactive studio etiquette.
4: Yeah, that's right.
2: And, you know, I don't think he's read the bylaws.
4: He hasn't read the manual.
2: No.
4: Yeah, when you step into the interactive studio.
2: Josh, you
4: he's
2: hearing
4: gone,
2: what we're
4: he's
2: saying?
4: He's gone down the path of the big man.
3: I thought it was an SBD.
4: What's that?
3: Silent but deadly.
4: Oh, it was.
2: Well, it wouldn't matter because we got the headphones on.
4: Oh,
2: I couldn't hear anything.
4: Goodness.
2: It was deadly. That is for sure, J-Moore. Yeah. That diet you're on, I mean, you're ripped and shredded, but my goodness.
3: Protein.
2: Well, I don't know what you've been eating, but I don't want any of that stuff. 0460 873 873.
3: Just keep sauntering.
2: Is the text line. Nudge here, gentlemen. Nudge has sent us a text. Piggy, Josh, will you please tackle Chris for God's sake and stop him talking about bloody football? he just
4: nice,
2: wants to talk.
4: Nudge
2: wants to talk saunas and all that sort of
4: he
2: stuff.
4: He wants the
3: fun to see
4: stuff.
3: You sweat again.
2: You know where you can get a good sauna?
3: Harvey Norman.
2: Harvey Norman. 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
2: 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Ground conditions, bit of dew out there, and it is down to 11 degrees. 11 degrees, so pretty chilly out there. The boys are still in the dressing rooms getting the last minute preparations done. We've got pictures coming in from the West Tigers dressing room. Now, all the talk we know has been very much about Jerome Luai. We have heard from Benji Marshall. Let's now hear from Jerome Luai himself. He spoke with Channel 9.
7: Mate, let's start on Wednesday. You had a chance to do it 2 years ago, went up there. What'd you make of the Origin game?
14: Oh, on Real Men, my lounge was as loud as ever, and I know what the boys are feeling out there, so massive raps to the boys, man. Get it done.
7: All right. Getting to the stage where you need to win the game from now on. Have you noticed any energy change with the team?
14: Yeah, the pressure's obviously on. we just haven't played our best for quite a while, so we're motivated by that. Individual onus on our job tonight, so we've got to do a good job for the defence tonight.
2: Well, there is Jerome Luai talking to Freddie Fittler there. Boys, let's get into this now for Maccas. 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And when the footy's on, you can't miss a moment. 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We'll go to the bold prediction for Arrow Transport a bit later on. But now for Maccas, a first try scorer and a player who will deliver pick.
4: Yeah, I'm going to go with the Warriors. I'm going to go Cam Pereira as my first try scorer. Player to deliver, I'm going to go with Fisher Harris back into the team. He will deliver tonight for
2: how
4: the Warriors.
2: How long's he been out for, the big
4: I'm
2: enforcer?
4: Not sure.
2: It's been a few weeks, hasn't it? Calf.
4: Yeah, calf.
2: So, yeah, I mean,
4: what
2: a massive in for them, given that Mitch Barnett, I thought Barnett did well, actually, too, for the Blues, given he's out and Kurt Capel as well. But James Fisher-Harris is back on deck. All right, for Maccas, J-Moz, a player who will deliver and also a first try scorer and prediction.
3: Yeah, I'm going the Waz in this one. Player who will deliver, I'm going to go Wade Egan. And first try scorer, I'm going to go to the other wing and go Sharns Nicol Klukstad.
2: All right, well, they both know how to score, don't they? Cam Pereira and Nicol Klukstad, they are both very good at finding the line. Round 13, I'm told, too. James Fisher-Harris last game was. So he comes back and he's got the little C next to his name in the number 8 jersey. 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I want a bold prediction. All right, give me something good here.
4: I'm going to go Warriors 13 plus with Halasima double.
2: Halasima double. Leka Halasima double. You going to boldy?
3: Well,
2: a prediction,
3: I'll
2: I mean?
3: Go bolder. I'll go Warriors 13 plus and both wingers doubles.
2: Double for both wingers. Klukstad and Cam Pereira, a double and a 13 plus for both of you. All righty, we better take our last break before kickoff. Pre-match entertainment well underway at Campbelltown Sports Stadium. A break and back with kickoff on the continuous call.
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2: Chris Warren, Mark Piggeridell and Josh Morris in the Harvey Norman Interactive Studio, and we'll bring you play-by-play of the action between the West Tigers and the Warriors from New Zealand. Kickoff's about 3 minutes away. Teams are yet to run onto the field, but we know four West Tigers Abbey Coruscant is out for a few weeks at least with that pec injury. Jerome Luai returns to the lineup after being rested, I think it was late concussion symptoms last weekend as well. So he comes back in, but amid all the speculation about his future, which we've discussed at length already, but if you are just joining us, Jay Moz is of the opinion that his future and his decisions and all that stuff pretty much has the potential, if it hasn't already, to derail the West Tigers season. Pre-match entertainment at Campbelltown Sports Stadium. Looks like some Pacific Islanders performance before kickoff, and West Tigers in the sheds. They're about to make their way out very shortly. Adam Dewey, we know he's been really good for them this year. Alongside Jerome Luai, but Jerome's been missing on occasions as well. And Jock Madden has done a really, really good job, hasn't he, boys, in terms of filling in. But he finds himself now on the outside looking in with Jerome back on deck. And when you've got the C next to your name and you're commanding about 1.2 or whatever it is a year, it's pretty much...
4: You're playing.
2: You're playing, my friend.
4: Yeah, you are. And yeah, that's right. We see New Zealand Warriors make their way out on the field, Chris. It's... It's going to be very interesting because it's going to be all eyes on Luai to see his performance tonight.
2: Get those texts coming through as well, and you can sync, of course. Hey, Chris, Josh and Mark, looking forward to the game with the sync on with Fox League. Freddie from Ipswich, keep them coming through as the Warriors make their way out, and a fair few Warriors fans are out there. Jay Moz was saying that, you know, through that South Western Corridor, there is a fair contingent too. Of New Zealand people with heritage and Pacifica heritage as well. And we know it's a really strong catchment area, pathways for West Tigers and the MacArthur region as well. So here are the home team now. And Jerome Luai leads them out. Adam Dewey behind him. Jareem Buller behind him. And Sunia Taruva as well. So it's hard to sort of get a gauge on what this crowd is. Alex Twal now runs out to and does the sign of the cross as he goes out the players' tunnel. Jareem Buller, 3 tries in his last 3 games at Campbelltown. But, boys, they really have struggled to find wins over the years at Campbelltown. They are celebrating Pacifica round out there, and that's why the dance was pre-match. I think it's 1 from their past 8 at Campbelltown that
4: really?
2: They have won.
4: Yeah. Yeah,
2: really, really poor record out there. Well, you never know. Things might change this time around. And we're about to get underway. Wyatt Raymond's the referee. Chris Butler is in the bunker. And the Warriors are about to get things started. They will kick things off as the clock counts down. And Tuapiki it is, has the ball planted on the tee, and away we go. So defending the northern end, the home team, West Tigers, and taking the first carry, and a strong carry to Bunty Afoa against his former club. And a good pickup for West Tigers. Another prop forward, Terrell May, takes the second carry, and no surprises, the Warriors up very quickly on him. Alex Twal puts his arm up for carry 3. They're all one out carries and pretty easily to defend against. And James Fisher-Harris was in there with that heavy collision. On that edge now is Sione Samuela Fainu. Brother Sione is on the right because Samuela always plays on that left. So a great acquisition to have Samuela back on deck. 3 of the Fainus in the lineup tonight as we get to the last tackle, and Dewey will kick from well inside his 40 down to the southwestern corner, and taking it back there and taking it well was the winger Khan Pereira. He brings it back centre field and he'll be met 30 metres out from his own goal line, right in front of the goalpost at the southern end, or the leaked club end of Campbelltown Sports Stadium. So the Warriors with their opening set, and it's pretty much on the keep going. There's a solid carry from Leia Tower, dropped the shoulder into that defender there from West Tigers. Think it was Macassini, and they're 8 metres their own side of halfway on play 4. A little no-look pass from dummy half Wade Egan, working their way towards the halfway line, and beyond they are, in fact, now it's last tackle. Into West Tigers territory they go, and Tamari Martin with the kick, a high bomb coming through, they've got it back, it's play on. Ball goes to ground. Fisher-Harris flicks it out the back, And Sunia Taruva for West Tigers is there to take possession. And there will be a penalty as well to the home team. No need for that. Grabbing the ankle. And West Tigers have earned the first penalty of the match, and they will kick for touch about 20 metres out from their own goal line.
4: Yeah, Taruva's done a great job to shut this play down. The ball was flicked out the back from Fisher-Harris, and Taruva jumped on it, caught the football. Oh, no. They haven't found touch from the penalty, the Tigers.
2: Dear, oh,
4: Warriors
2: dear.
4: With the ball.
2: Dear, oh, dear. Well, I say they'd get an easy passage out of their own end. To the contrary, now they are defending. Bundy Afar, was it with a high shot there on James Fisher-Harris? Referee said it was all right, nothing in it. So the Warriors on the attack. Aaron Clark, first receiver, feeds it on. It ends up there with Leka Halasima. A really quick play of the ball. Wade Egan goes for a carry. Gives the ball now to Stowers Smith. And the big front rower with the head bandage. He'll play it 15 metres out from the goalpost. Tackle four it is. Here come the Warriors. Aaron Clark. James Fisher-Harris steams onto the ball from Aaron Clark. And back from injury, the captain, Fisher-Harris, goes in to score next to the posts.
4: Oh, this is worrying signs already, Chris. We're only, what, 3 minutes into the game. And what worries me was the ease in which Fisher-Harris went through and scored the first try. We're just seeing the Harvey Norman replay. It was Adam Dewey who failed to find touch for the West Tigers. But here it is, Aaron Clark, one off the ruck.
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4: Pressure straight away. And Harvey Norman the disappointing thing, as we've touched on, is just the ease in which they're able to score that first try. Sponsors
2: of the Raiders. So the Warriors, that important now. They get to their kick on their set after scoring points. They're outside their 20. Best range, and Adam best Dewey is up there with a couple of others. Samuel Afainu in that tackle. Back to the short side. A little no-look pass. And in behind the ruck again is James Fisher-Harris, making some metres behind the play the ball. He'll play it on the halfway line. Tackle four. They've got numbers on the right. An overlap. If they get it out there, they have. Laiatawa bends away one. Staffatoa goes again. Laiatawa pushes away another one. Jerome Luai tries to pull his hair to take him down. Referee must have missed that. Laiatawa did it. Play on, Warriors. They put the kick in. Back there is Jerome Luai. He's been dragged into the in-goal. And the Warriors have forced a goal line dropout. Laiatawa, though, I'm sure he's got something to say with the referee. Jerome Luai grabbed the back of his hair to try and pull him down, but did let go immediately.
4: Yeah, well, they've just gone 100 metres in the set off the kickoff, the Warriors.
2: Wow.
4: Just seeing a Harvey Norman replay of Fisher-Harris. And here's the hair pull from Luai.
2: Oh, come on.
4: That's a penalty.
2: Yeah, every day of the week. Every day of the week.

0: own goal line.
1: Geez, they're unlucky there because I thought if he hit any option outside, they all score as well as him taking them on them himself. He just juggled possession there when he went through the line with Tamari Martin. So missed opportunity. They got Wade Egan on screen. He's carving him up at the ruck.
2: Yep.
1: He's just absolutely toying with the defence at the moment of the Tigers.
2: This could be worrying. The signs I'm seeing after 7 minutes of play on the Tui's clock. I've got reason to be concerned here for West Tigers because you're right, the ease with which they made those 100 metres off that set restart from scoring points. Anyway, let's stay with it. Macassini for West Tigers on that left edge, and he's brought down by the halfback Tamari Martin, 10 in from the eastern side of Campbelltown Sports Stadium. Up to their 20-metre line now on 3. Twile with a very lazy-looking pass to Bunty Afoa, who did well to handle. Fisher Harris is there. They go back to the short side now. It's Twile again. The ball tightly wrapped under that right bicep. Gets to his feet and plays it now. This will be the last tackle. Dewey from 32 metres out from his own goal line shoots it straight down the middle. And he's take back there for Tuapiki. And he'll get the ball outside his 30. I've got to say, I don't think there was a whole lot of urgency in that chase there from West Tigers either. The winger comes in for a carry, Khan Pereira, and heads pretty much from west to east and easily picked off there by Macassini. Back to the middle they come. That's a solid shot from the Tigers. Macassini it was with the first contact. Bit of help there from Terrell May. Here goes Wade Egan again. This time no way through. The markers concertina on him and he'll play at 5 his own side of halfway. Tackle 4 now into West Tigers territory. Warriors with the ball. Player laying in the ruck. They get their kick away. It's high and it's long and it goes down to Taruva's corner. He takes it inside his 10. He looks up and there's a wall of blue jerseys there to meet him. And the Tigers will start this set on their own 10-metre line. 6-0 the score rather. The Warriors leading West Tigers for Lowe's Menswear.
1: Yeah, it probably wasn't their best set, the Warriors then. I thought the Tigers aimed up on the first few plays really well. But at the end of it, they found a really nice kick. And as you mentioned, Chris, they kick sprinted downfield and were able to pin the West Tigers in their own 10-metre line. So still a strong start here for the Warriors.
2: So Macassini, the young West Tigers product, he takes that carry. Now it's Samuela Fainu. Welcome return from him. And they get to the last tackle. Again, they will kick it. Oh, just outside his 40. Poor kick from Dewey. Straight down the throat there, I think, of Nickel Klukstar. And the Warriors will start this set. Tuapiki will play the ball just outside his own 30. A long pass to the open side. Make that 2, make that 3. Numbers on the western side of the ground. And skirting down there is Leka Halasima, the big edge forward in open pasture. And eventually chopped down by Jareem Buller. Warriors 20 metres out. This is tackle 2. Fanning out to the western side. Unders run now. Weaving back through the middle. Fending away 1 and 2. Easy grounds for the Warriors and a few missed tackles for the West Tigers. 5 metres out, tackle 3. Going for the line now is Aaron Clark barging his way towards the goalpost padding. 2 more shots to play with. No-look pass from Egan to his front rower, Stowers Smith. And the Warriors lose the ball on tackle 4.
1: Jeez, I had him shot out the back there. If Wade Egan has his time again, Harvey Norman replay. Look to play short here to his front rower. But there's not a lot on. They were there. If he goes out the back.
3: He saw the space at the A and the marker there. They were too far apart and tried to put Stowers Smith through it, but he just ran on the outside. But you're right, Pig. If they go outside there, they have 2 pretty much past that outside post with Jerome Luai coming in to make that tackle there. So wrong decision there, and the Tigers get away with it.
2: Pretty chilly conditions out there for Aria Holmes. Ground conditions, you can see it, that scrum, all the steam coming off all the players.
1: Were you having flashbacks to the sauna?
2: No, but flashbacks to cold nights at Campbelltown. I spent 4 years at this very ground, 6 days a week, travelling from Castle Hill to Lemia.
1: Three spoons.
2: We'd have the steak and chips in the old Leagues Club afterwards.
1: Any good?
2: Great. Yeah, I still remember it. And then the cheesecake, I'd have that and take that home. Long drive because I was only at uni.
3: they were the only good memories for you.
2: Yeah, no. Well, the 21s made the grand final. Here go the West Tigers. Luai up over the halfway, but he gave it to Adam Dewey, who was standing still.

0: An easy meet for James Fisher-Harris. This will be the last tackle for the Tigers. Just into Warriors territory. On the left side there, Luai puts up the high bomb. Coming through is Jareem Buller. He takes it, but he taps it back, and Warriors come up with it.
1: Hold on a second.
0: A player taken down in back play as well.
2: Yeah,
0: this will be a penalty.
2: This will be a beating, if not a sin bin.
1: Did he spear him?
2: Yeah.
0: Was it Bunty
2: Afoa
0: or was it?
2: Bunty Afoa.
0: It might have been Samuel Sione Fainu.
1: I thought it was Bunty.
2: No, it was Bunty Afoa for sure. So we see on the Harvey Norman replay, he gets the ball, he passes it. And then, I think it's just a hit late, not a...
1: It's just a hit.
0: It's just a hit, yeah. It was committed.
2: It's very late.
1: It's very late.
2: That'll be a bit. Yeah.
0: Posthumous?
2: Yes.
1: Yes. The legs went up in the air, didn't they?
2: It looked a lot worse live.
0: Bit of chipmunk punk playing there too. My Sharona. Again, I'm
1: probably
0: a bit older.
1: You would have grooved out to a bit of this one back in the day.
0: Still does.
2: Still does. Yeah.
0: So 6-0 Warriors Newport over Tigers.
1: He will be tonight Newport at about
2: Arms.
1: Midnight, won't you?
0: Wyatt Raymond, the referee, calling over Jerome Luai.
3: He has an opportunity to pull out of that contact. Yep. He follows through with force. There's significant whiplash. And his head
0: You're
3: hits
0: going
3: the
0: for
3: ground.
0: 10, Bunty?
3: In the
0: yeah, see you later, Bunty. Significant whiplash and significant contact, and it was late. I haven't got a problem with it, really.
1: No problem. No. He had to go.
0: Bang,
1: you can't hit him that late.
2: No. Yeah.
0: No, it was 1.5 seconds.
1: Jeez.
0: After he let the ball go. See you, Bunty.
1: He's let his team down.
0: Yep. 6-0 then, Warriors over Tigers, and things like this don't help your cause. You're trying to build some pressure and indiscipline. From your front rower.
1: He got him good, didn't he?
2: Yeah.
0: Who was it on the end of it?
1: Nickel Cookstar. Yeah.
0: So he's receiving some treatment. He'll be all right, won't he? Or will he have to go off?
2: I think he's landed on his shoulder.
1: Awkward.
2: Rib. I think he got the wind taken out of him. It was a fair force.
0: It was a fair force. And it was whiplash. So the Warriors then, instead of defending their own line, they now have the ball and they're up approaching the halfway line. Here's another penalty against Samuela Fainu, a crusher tackle against Samuela. An inquisitive look from him to the referee, but we've seen that time and time again from forwards who think they've done nothing wrong. The bunker will have a little look at anyway.
2: He does get it caught him beyond.
0: Yeah,
1: just as he turns him to go to ground. Gets it caught.
0: Yeah, the Harvey Norman replay clearly shows that Laban is caught under the weight of Samuela Fainu. So Warriors punch that ball over the eastern touchline. They start their set on the West Tigers 40-metre line. 6-0, Warriors leading West Tigers on the Lowe's menswear scoreboard. And 13 minutes gone on the Tui's clock first half. So they spread it across to the middle of the ground. Fisher-Harris is there. He'll take the tackle on 20 in from touch, western side, back to the middle, Aaron Clark. Oh, and Stowers-Smith almost ran into Aaron Clark. Tigers fans are appealing for obstruction. Wade Egan, back to the middle again. Fisher-Harris, geez, busy, isn't he? Getting his hands on the ball a couple of times each set. 5 metres out they are. Egan, no look pass. Harris Tavita gives it on. They're going in again. Khan Pereira scores in the northwestern corner for the Warriors. 10-0 with a kick to come from the western touchline.
1: Yeah, I got to say, I really like the tempo in this play, from the Warriors. Just the way they slow things down. Harvey Norman replay. It starts with Egan at dummy half. He plays nicely out the back. And we'll just see that little pass here. I'm just trying to pick up, was it Harris Tavita? Harris Tavita pops it to his centre, gets it on to Cam Pereira, who J-Moz has exclusively tipped, remember, with his bold prediction. So he gets his first of the night. But I think you might be right. I think there's plenty more to come for the Warriors.
0: It's a bit scary, isn't it?
2: Yeah, and like Pete said, Wade Egan, he's very, very crafty there. He knew that they had him shot on one edge there because they had one down. They had a player already in the sin bin.
0: Yep.
2: And the way he just held up that pass just drew in Dewey enough that allowed them to get on the outside, and then they played hands. Pompey didn't overplay his hand there. He beat the first tackle, got the ball to Khan Pereira, who is one of the best finishers in the game, and he ices that one there.
0: 10 tries in 9 games for Khan Pereira. I mean, West Tigers, let's be honest here, they were struggling third on 13, losing Bunty Afoa to the bin a couple of minutes ago. it could be really scary, this. And if the Warriors are on song and start playing with a whole heap of confidence like we know they can, and if the West Tigers don't aim up, this could really blow out. From the touchline then, Adam Pompey got height, got length, but hasn't got direction. So the score remains Warriors 10, West Tigers 0 on the continuous call.
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4: You Macca's run. 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
0: Yes, ba-da-ba-ba-ba. Might be playing a little visit to the Golden Arches. Ooh, on the way home.
1: Little Macca's run on the way home.
0: I think so. It's only fair, it's only right, isn't it?
1: You got a meeting at midnight, don't you?
0: No. No meetings tonight.
1: No?
0: No. Boardroom's closed. Here they go off the back fence. The Warriors, Stowers, Smith. Leagues Club end of the ground. Chilly 10 or 11 degrees. Oh, they're getting confident now. They string four passes together inside their own 20. Khan Pereira beats one or two. Khan Pereira over the halfway. Khan Pereira, he submits in the tackle. 35 metres out from the West Tigers goal line. Well, this is paper-thin defence from the home team. Ball now with Harris Tavita, and steps back into traffic and picked off by the markers and laid on the ground there. On top of him there was Alex Twal. But they've got numbers out the right, the Warriors lining up and taking this tackle. I think that's Laban with the ball now. Wade Egan, as Picky says, he's having a field day. Fisher Harris hands it on. Now with Harris Tavita. 8 metres out, last tackle, Warriors. Are more points coming? To the right they go. Aaron Clark gives it on. Halfback feeds it away. See you later. Leia Tower goes in to score. The Warriors' third of the evening.
1: Oh, well, that was all too easy for Leia Tower in the end. They are just picking apart this West Tigers defence. It's all started when they go to their left and they strip it for numbers. Khan Pereira makes an incisive run back through the middle of the field. I would have loved to have seen him get on the outside and get into some space.
0: Yeah.
1: But he ends up going down and conceding because a player ran in front of him. But a couple of plays later anyway, they just last tackle. Clark gets the ball, plays out the back, and that pass there, beautiful pass from Tamari Martin,
0: yep,
1: to Leia Tower. The Tigers defence, please, they got one hand on him. And he goes over for another try. This is going to be a long night, yeah, Tigers fans.
2: I know they're down one player here, but they had a double lead shape, and he still gets on the outside of Mancini there. I would have been pulling my width if I was him and keeping him on my inside shoulder there. But even so, it was a pretty feeble attempt, and they've just gone bang, bang in the space of 2 minutes to put a 14-0 gap on the Tigers with a kick to come.
0: And the players again with the try celebrations. The arrow into the crowd, and Benji Marshall, there's a picture of him down on the touchline. Not happy is an understatement. So here is now the conversion attempt from Adam Pompey. He's about 10 metres in from touch. Pretty acute angle. He's only brought it back 18 metres. And the steam coming out of his mouth. He moves in, strikes it. It's going to hit the upright, is it? No, waved away. Score remains. Warriors 14, West Tigers yet to score on the continuous call.
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0: Boy, you just Macca's drive through the drive-thru at about 10:30 p.m.
1: That'll be nice.
0: 10:38.
1: Couple of cheesies.
0: What time are we off?
1: 10:30.
0: So 10:38. Expect me. 14 points to nil for Lowe's Menswear. The Warriors doing it easy, and only one from three conversion attempts. Could be 18-0. Lucky for the Tigers that they're not going up in sixes. But you're right, Piggy, and you know all about it, being a former hooker yourself, Wade Egan. You can just see it, dummy half. He is having a field that he is toying with them. He seems to have all the time in the world, and his middles are benefiting from that. He's just drawing a marker and putting them into space, and they're coasting through the middle. Here's another run from Stowers Smith. And he's wrapped up by Terrell May. So Warriors now up to the halfway line and beyond. With the ball is Taupiki. the little fullback, and he will play it. Last tackle on the left, waiting for it, is Harris Tavita. Sends it very, very high. Chase is coming through, and Jareem Buller did really well back there. He could hear the footsteps coming towards him. He just focused on one thing, catching the steed and bringing it in. And now Taruva will play it 13 metres out from the Tigers' goal line.
1: Have the Tigers had a play the ball inside the 20-metre zone?
0: No.
2: Nope.
1: They haven't. There's 20 minutes, just on 20 minutes into the game. They haven't been up the other end of the field, the Tigers.
2: They've got over halfway.
0: They're on their way to it. And what happened? I think they had a man put in the bin.
1: Wow.
0: So here they are now, trying to work their way out of the 30, and Luai, a no-look pass, Macassini on the end of that. 15 their own side of halfway, last tackle. Back to Adam Dewey, well within the 40, punches it down the to the southeastern corner, and the Warriors pretty much all the time in the world to bring this back as well, and we'll get it up to the 30-metre line. Little Taupiki will play it. A long ball from dummy half across to the left winger, who is in there for a willing run. Khan Pereira already has scored one try. J-Moz has him in the double. I think you've got him for the bold predictions for Arrow Transport. And up to the halfway line on three, the Warriors. Here's another run.
1: Oh, no.
0: Alasima. The door was wide open like a barn door. He strolled right through it.
1: That was like under sixes.
2: Yep.
1: When the big kid gets the ball and just runs through him.
0: Now they've got numbers on the right. Three on one. Gets out there to Leia Tower. Gives it on to his winger. Nickel Klukstar fends away. One and two. He's over the line. But they hold him up in desperate defense back there. Play on. Last tackle, Warriors. Here comes the crossfield kick. Looking for Pompey, and it goes into the other number four. Stafford Toa will take the tackle a metre out from his own goal line.
1: Geez, they do well to hold on there, the Tigers. My goodness. I thought the... Oh, here's a relieving penalty for him. I thought the Warriors players needed to go up and compete for the ball.
2: No one went for it.
1: Yeah.
0: No.
1: They were just happy to allow the Tigers to catch it. I thought they should have competed for the football there.
0: So I'm just trying to work out over there. So you've got Macassini with a bit of a late tackle there, Josh.
2: Yeah, and Jacob Laban.
0: So Macassini must be at that left side. I think Skelton must be playing left wing, is he? We'll keep an eye on that. Maybe they've swapped around because I thought Stafford Toa was out there earlier. Anyway, not all that important. Dewey finds touch. Western side of the ground. This is a real let-off for the Tigers because you got the feeling that the Warriors were coming again for number four.
2: Looks like Jared Haywood's come onto the field.
0: There he is, yeah, that's him.
2: So that's his debut tonight. Well done, young fella.
0: That's him in 22. That's the jersey I wore for 3 years in reserve grade. Reserve grade hooker was 22 out there for the Maggies. And he's a, well, not a local junior. He's from St Mary's.
2: What do they call that in bingo?
0: I'm not sure. Not sure, but he came through the
2: two
0: Tigers.
2: Two ducks walking, isn't it?
1: Is it? I don't play bingo either.
0: You got too much hand time on your hands, J-Moz. But a really good prospect. He made the Australian schoolboys a couple of years ago as well. Really good attacking dummy half. So here he is at dummy half now. He's got the black headgear on, making his debut. Well done, Jared Haywood. Guys, Dewey doesn't look fit to me. He looks really lethargic and a bit off, and not just a bit, a fair bit off the pace. So it might be proved wrong. He has the ball now, Dewey, and will kick from 30 metres out. It's high, it'll come down about 10 metres out. Knock on, I think, from the Warriors.
1: It's
0: no,
1: gone back.
0: It's gone backwards, and they will play the ball five out from their own goal line. Warriors 14, West Tigers yet to score.
1: Well, this is good from the Tigers because at least the Warriors are bringing the ball off their goal line. It was an attacking kick from the Tigers.
0: Well, let's see.
1: Let's see what they got defensively.
0: No. He's...
2: Mate, Tane Tuapiki is the smallest bloke on the field, and last set he stood in the tackle with three of them there.
0: And they're on tackle three now, Pig, and they're already up to their 40-metre line. So that defence, you know, here goes tackle number five through the middle is the prop forward.
2: Even he thinks he can step tonight.
1: He was stepping and jinking. And
0: He's found a step. Fisher Harris has found a breather. He's come off, and the Warriors get their kick away from the halfway line. Taruva's back there, takes it and sits on his bottom, 10 metres out from his own line. Gets up and goes again, and 15 out they are now. 14 points to nil, 3 tries to nil, Warriors over Tigers. And Buddy Ifoa is due back, or is he up? Back out there?
1: Just went on there.
0: Just went on then. So they're back to 13 on 13. Buddy Ifoa out, got put in the bin for a a very late tackle on Nicol Klukstar. So here's Twile, short ball away to Sione Fainu. He tries to offload but can't. Tigers have the ball, tackle four on the halfway line. Haywood picks it up, draws a marker, splits the markers, offloads back on the inside. Good play from the debutant. Out there in 15 is Fanua Bolle. He will play the ball, last tackle. 35 out goes to Dewey on the right edge. He sends it back high through the middle, allowed to bounce. This could spell trouble. It doesn't. The Warriors are first to dive on it, and they'll start this set on their own 10-metre line.
1: Oh, they're lucky there, the Warriors, because everyone allowed that ball to bounce. It was a booming kick from Adam Dewey back into the middle of the field, but everyone allowed it to bounce. In the end, the Warriors were able to jump on the football.
2: Yeah, just some stats for Jack Daniels.
0: We like Jacks.
2: 7-0 line breaks, Warriors to the Tigers, and they've had 62% possession, completing at 83%. So very, very dominant. And we've spoken about their defence, the Tigers' defence, particularly through the middle. Their A and marker have been appalling to start this first half.
0: Yep. I don't think they've had a tackle in Warriors red zone with ball.
1: No, not at all.
0: And we've got 15 and a half minutes remaining first half.
1: What do we got here with Tuipiki, is it?
0: Crusher, I think they're appealing for a crusher. Tuipiki's down getting treatment.
2: Do you want another stat for Jack Daniels?
0: Oh, I love it, Jacks. Yes, yeah. Please.
2: Average set distance, Warriors 48.76
0: yeah,
2: metres.
0: Yeah.
2: West Tigers 23.6.
0: That's a bit lower than that.
1: Yeah.
0: So there's a fair disparity
2: more
0: there.
2: More than double, you would say, Chris.
0: Yeah, absolutely.
2: There's Warriors, only one, Jack.
0: There's a forward pass from dummy half to, who's that with the ball there? Carrying forwards Lekker Halasima and now getting dragged back. I think it's Lekker. Yes, it is. To the right side they go and kick from just inside their 40. High and long, and taking it back there is Jareem Buller on his own 20. He does score plenty of tries out there. They love him out there too, Jareem Buller, and he's one of the mainstays of this team for future years. Now here's a better run from Adam Dewey and gets the ball up to the halfway line and earns his team another set of six. A set restart inside the 10. Bolle with the ball. He's got the cornrows, the braiding in his hair. The Melbourne youngster originally, Fanua Bolle. And Bunty Ifoa takes a carry. So on the attack, middle of the ground. Options left and right. Tigers, they go left. Luai, inside pass. Samuela Fainu. He gets some post-contact metres as well. Still going is Fainu. That's a better run. And he'll play it 12 metres out. Haywood from dummy half. Gets the ball away. Twile gives it on. Haywood again. Bullet pass. Luai hits and spins. Long pass. Stafford Toa gets out of a tackle. Toa breaks another. Toa goes towards the line. This will be the last play, West Tigers. A metre out from the goal line. A long ball from dummy half. Haywood to Dewey. Threads the needle. Bouncing ball. Oh, mistake in the back, and West Tigers will go in to score. Samuel Afenu scores underneath the crossbar.
1: Oh, well, that was too easy for the Tigers, and geez, they needed that. They needed to come up with some points. We've spoken in this first half how they've hardly been down here pressuring the line of the Warriors. Well, on the last play, a nice pass from dummy half finds Dewey, who puts the kick, little grubber in behind the line. Oh, the Warriors players fumble it there. Is it Leia Tower? I think it is, that fumbles the possession there. The Tigers are there. Fainu jumps on it and gets a try.
2: Well, they'll be buoyed by that. The first time they go down there, they get points. And we have spoken about the conditions there for Aria Holmes, dewy ground. And they just mess it up here between Tamari Martin and Leia Tower. Both of them try to go for it at the same time. They knock it back, and Samuela Fainu, back from injury, they've missed him two stages this year. He gets on the try scorers list for the Tigers tonight.
0: 046-0873 is 873 again. Is that text line? Keep them coming through. You were talking about 22. Don't look at him. You were talking about number 22 in
2: yes,
0: bingo.
2: Yes.
0: Evening, gents. 22, two ducks swimming.
2: Two ducks swimming.
0: 23, yeah, one duck swimming. One duck.
1: Standing up.
0: Standing up. Okay, giggles. Yes, who's that from? Min, thank you.
2: It's 88 as well.
0: Don't be late. Warriors 14, Tigers 4.
2: I thought it was two something ladies.
0: You can't say that anymore.
2: Yeah, okay.
0: Although, yeah, it is apt.
2: Bingo.
0: I'm going to ask our producer to do something here. I reckon, I could be wrong, I reckon Samuela Fainu, I reckon he could have made his debut at this ground playing for Manly a few years back. Not that it matters, but I'm pretty sure I was there that night, Samuela Fainu, and there was a few fireworks as well. He's a quality back rower with plenty of fire in the belly as Adam Dewey adds the extra two from in front. The Fainu boys pretty much all went there on a package deal to West Tigers from Manly. Had some really good games and a great season a year or two ago on that left edge. Great to have him back. And he's another that will be part of this team for many years going forward. Round 8, 2023, Campbelltown. That was his debut, NRL debut. Thank you, Andrew. There is Samuela Fainu. So here's the restart, and Taruba takes it inside his own 10. Couple of Warriors players knock themselves out in defence like a couple of 10-pin skittles. Anyway, they've got play two now. Block play, Bolle runs it, and poking his head through the line there is the eldest of the boys out there, Sione Fainu. Bolle again. This is better from West Tigers. Bolle's adding his frame into the action, and he'll play it 5 metres his own side of halfway. Now Dewey runs into the back of the ruck. He gets halfway through. Good run from Adam. Play four. 35 metres out from the Warriors' goal line. Goes to Twal and now to Luai. Steps off the left, back into traffic. Looking and probing and waiting for something. Sione Fainu is there. And the gap soon closed. Warriors will shut it down. This will be the last tackle. Tigers, are they about to enter the Warriors' red zone? Here they go. They've got their kick away. And taking the ball on the full, no problem. So a Piki is back there. And the Warriors will start this set. Hemmed on their own goal line. Oh, gee, there's a shot too from Fainu, I think it was. Samuela. 14 points to 6. The Warriors over West Tigers. And really, for the first time in the match, Warriors are under the acid. Trying to get out of their red zone.
1: Well, at least there's some energy about them now, Chris, yep. The West Tigers. There's actually some desire and some will to get off their line and defend well.
0: Yeah. And that's what was missing in the first half hour, was that energy in defence, which we're seeing now. Sometimes a try can, you know, do wonderful things for your confidence, but so too can just your defence. You get that right and other things can fall into place. They get their kick away. Taruva does a bit of a goose step before taking the line on. He's put in a headlock and taken to the ground. And he'll play it 5 metres his own side of halfway. 14-6 for those menswear. Warriors 3-1 against the Tigers at Campbelltown. 10 minutes out from halftime on the Tui's clock. West Tigers crowd appealing for a penalty at the play the ball. Just into enemy territory. Young Jared Haywood, the debutant at dummy half. There's a set restart. So the Tigers now, they will at the end of this be in the Warriors' red zone. What will they come up with? Points or a repeat set? Forward pass, that's what they'll come up with. Forward pass on play two. And Luai and Samuela Fainu, they want to, I think, they want to challenge this.
3: Captain's challenge.
1: Harvey Norman, captain's challenge, thanks.
3: Ruling on tackle two is a knock-on into a defender.
1: No, I'm talking to the ref.
3: Before that happens.
1: I'd like the ref to say it. What did you boys think? I thought he used the defenders to sort of regain possession here.
2: Yeah, I didn't see it, but...
6: Drops the ball.
1: That's going to be hard.
2: Do you know what they're going to do, Pete?
1: Yes, Josh.
7: We're going to see if Fabiola's right hand stays on the ball at all.
2: Don't throw your mate under the bus.
1: Well, I think he does get control back off it, does he?
2: We need perspective.
1: Uses the head. Uses the head to sort of get the ball back. I don't know. I think I've got to go with the ref here.
2: I think I've got to go with the ref too.
1: Yeah, this will be an interesting one.
0: Wyatt Raymond, over to you, my friend.
2: Judging all angles.
1: It's Chris Butler, isn't it?
2: In the
0: corridor. Butler in the bunker, yeah. Aren't you going with the ref's call?
2: Yeah. Yep.
0: Wyatt
7: Just viewing all angles, see if we've got anything conclusive.
6: There we go.
2: Told you.
6: He's set himself up there.
2: Yeah, told you.
0: See if we've got anything conclusive.
6: Well,
2: based on all available
7: angle that his hand remains around the ball.
2: Ooh.
7: And he's got possession without losing it into Tamara.
0: That's
7: no
0: conclusive.
7: Knock on.
1: Well done.
7: Challenge is successful.
1: Well done, Chris Butler.
2: You know what he did?
6: He had some.
2: Show some balls.
6: Yes.
0: Kahuna. Well, Benji was blown up, and then he suddenly started smiling because he thought they were going the other way as well when he said, I need to see something conclusive.
6: He's setting himself up. But
0: so
6: well
0: here
6: done.
0: We go. West Tigers, they're down 14 points to 6. And now they're in good ball, 25 out from the Warriors' goal line. A full set to play with. Haywood, left to right. Dewey, now Luai, no look past Buller, gets out of one. They come again and Jareem will take the tackle. 20 metres out from the Warriors' goal line. 10 in from touch, western side of the ground. Fanua Bolle with the carry. There to meet him are three Warriors players. This will be the last tackle. 12 metres out. What's he got the hand in the rear? I thought it was tackle three. They keep going. Numbers out the left. They can't get the ball. Yes, they can. Macassini passes the ball. Skelton now puts a kick in. And the Warriors are there to defuse it. Dimitri Vaimauga gets the ball and takes off downfield along the eastern touchline.
6: What a play.
0: And the big fella will take the tackle.
2: He showed all the skills.
6: He did, didn't he? And he committed to the catch as well. Harvey Norman replay. Then he makes a great run as well. They can't stop him. Oh, nice footwork. Here we go.
0: Straight through the middle. The Warriors up to the halfway line. It was their centre, Layer Tower. Numbers on the left. No look pass. They've lost the ball. The Warriors on tackle three. Scooping it up is Taruva. Gives it to Jareem Buller, who will take the tackle. Gee, I thought that tackle count earlier on, the ref's arm went up very quickly in the count. And the graphic was saying it was only tackle three, but the referee's always right. It must have been because it was that knock-on and decision
6: right.
0: Was still in that, that tackle count. If I've confused myself now.
6: Yeah, doesn't make any sense.
0: Thanks. The captain's challenge.
6: I tell you what, boys, I like the look of this young hooker.
0: Haywood?
6: Yeah.
0: Yeah.
6: Throws a great pass.
0: Yeah.
6: And he can get out and engage the markers nicely already. He looks a player.
0: Yeah, I think Patrician Brothers Blacktown.
6: Another one, yeah.
0: St Mary's Junior and Balmain. Played for Balmain for a couple of years in reps and made the Aussie schoolboys. Here's Jareem Buller with the ball, gets out of a tackle and will eventually be tackled. This is the last play for the West Tigers. They're up around the halfway line, down the short side with the chip is Dewey. No problem. Underneath it is lay is the little fullback Tal Peake. And runs into Alex Safar.
2: It's always him.
6: It's always Safar.
0: He's always one in Alex.
2: I know he didn't mean it here, but he flies into the tackle, and when he does, he sometimes gets it wrong. Tua Peake's a smaller man there, and he did well to get out of the tackle from... I don't even think that's bad. I think he's just the name. I think they just see that there and think automatically it's high. I don't know if he got him there, but... Gives away a penalty and the Warriors go back up the other end. And for me, the Warriors need to stop being a bit complacent. Like, they're making the meters easy and then it looks like they're trying to score off every play when they get closer to the line. They need to go back to the structure that they had, which got them the points in the first place.
0: 14-6, Warriors over Tigers. Warriors with the ball up to the West Tigers 40-meter line on tackle two. Over the top there is Alex Seyfarth, who has got, a penalty in him. Over the years, 14 points to 6 for Lowe's.
2: He'd
0: six
2: be on
0: minutes.
2: The referee's tip sheets.
6: Yep.
0: 6 minutes out from the halftime break for Tui's. Here's a go through the middle. Again, back behind the ruck. That's where Aaron Clark's finding metres. Now it's with Vaimauga. They go to the left. No look pass. Harris Tavita hands it on. And Hallison, no, in fact, it's the four. Poppy will play it. Last tackle, Warriors. A kick away for Harris Tavita. Coming through. Tigers had the ball. Macassini went up for it and did well, the young fella. And the Tigers will start this set 5 metres out from their own goalpost. Warriors 14, West Tigers 6.
6: Oh, he did a great job there, Macassini, because he was under a pressure. And it was a really nice kick from the Warriors on the last play. But he went up above the pack and took it cleanly. Here's a relieving penalty for the Tigers.
0: That it is, a high tackle. So this will enable them to get themselves out of their red zone, you would think. Adam Dewey, let's make sure you find touch this time.
6: I'll tell you what, They just need to get into half-time now. There's 5 minutes, the Tigers I'm talking about. They can't afford to concede again, but if they go in at 14-6, considering the start of this game what we all thought, take that every day of the week.
2: I think Andrew Webster wouldn't be happy with their last 20 minutes.
6: I agree.
0: Hey, boys, has PTL taken another day off? Geez, more leave days than a school teacher. PTL?
2: Part-time leaving.
0: Oh, part-time leaving. Well, it is non-ratings
6: I'm leaving
0: period.
6: Him alone tonight.
0: Non-ratings period. Your big guns have
2: we
0: a
2: had
0: break.
2: A good, we had a good night on Sunday.
6: Yes, I know. I got a voicemail.
0: So Tigers on the attack. Haywood from dummy half to Dewey. And now Buller runs out of his channel and runs into Sione Fainu. He'll play it 22 metres out. Tackle three, back to the middle. Bolle, great tackle, Aaron Clark. Chopped him, his legs from underneath him. Haywood scoops it up and gives it to Twal, who gives it out the back now with Dewey. Runs out of options and takes the tackle. 10 metres out from the uprights at the southern end of Campbelltown Sports Stadium. This will be the last play. Haywood to Safe Arthur now. Luai, a little kick in. Play that. This will be six more with Jareed Buller. No. Referee has his arm
2: in
0: the air.
2: Does that not play that?
0: He doesn't start the tackle count.
8: Challenge
0: it. And that will be a turnover. Boos from the crowd.
8: Challenge it. He played at it.
9: Chris, captain's challenge.
8: How does he not play at it?
0: He stepped on the Steeden.
8: The ref's had a shocker.
0: Via Malga stepped on the ball. That's playing at it.
6: Yeah, this will be Tigers' ball. There's no doubt he played at the football. Harvey Norman replay. Jerome Luai puts a little kick in behind the line.
7: Tigers kick chase on the left is onside. Ellie plays at the ball with his right foot, restarting the tackle count.
8: Tigers get the ball.
0: Couldn't have been any more playing at the ball than that from Leia Tower.
2: He was standing right there.
6: Anyway, we've got the right decision.
0: Yeah,
6: we've got the right decision.
0: Just under 4 minutes until half time, and the Tigers will have another opportunity here on the Warriors' goal line.
9: Dream.
0: What are we waiting for here?
9: Oi, Jared, he needs to play the ball.
6: Oh, it's a play the ball.
0: Yep.
6: So because he was the player that had the ball when referee stopped the game.
0: Okay.
6: He's got to play it.
0: Okay, righto. Jareem Buller plays the ball. 5 metres out from the Warriors' goal line. 14-6. Warriors in front. As we approach half-time, Haywood, dummy half, sends it deep to Dewey on the right. Inside ball, Sione Fainu. Good tackle made there by the 15. Eremia Taweva. They go to the left again. Buller first receiver. Dewey is second. Third is Samuel Afainu. Over the top pass to Macassini. Comes back against the grain. Gives the ball to Haywood. On to Buller. On to Twal. And Twal has lost the ball.
6: Are they going to challenge this as well?
0: I think they are. No, I think it's a knock on.
6: No, they're saying that the Warriors have knocked this on, so they don't need to now.
0: Knock on against the Warriors. So Tigers will get another set of six.
6: Jeez, the ref's not having a good few minutes,
2: well,
6: is he?
2: I think Harris DeVita thinks that he's just made a tackle.
6: Well, he probably has.
2: And he's just trying to play the tackle rather than the ball. And Twiles knocked this ball on. I think they're going to get this call, the Warriors.
0: Here we go. Harvey Norman, captain's challenge. And we have a look at the Harvey Norman replay. Twal has the ball, loses the possession over the back, knocked down by the 5'8 Harris DeVita.
7: And the ball's definitely hit by Tamara. We just need direction on both of these.
2: But he can't see where the ball is there. He's trying to wrap for a tackle there.
6: Yeah. Geez, I don't know what they're going to do with this one. Well, it's gone backwards.
0: It's gone back from the Warriors.
2: But it's also a knock on because it's a loose carry.
7: Drops the ball backwards. Tamari then hits the ball backwards.
6: The Warriors end up with the ball.
7: We're playing on.
0: Play on.
6: They dive on it. I'm sure. Twals.
2: Bunny scratch.
6: Yeah, bunny one, bunny two. Who gets on it here?
7: He's fighting for the ball from the original tackle.
0: Well, this is taking far too long.
6: Between his legs.
0: Anyone want it?
6: Oh, Twal's got it, does he? Oh, God. Come on.
2: Just got to determine whose hand that is.
6: I need a bit more perspective.
0: Did you bring a picnic basket?
6: I need to find conclusive.
7: Alex Twal takes possession here. Tackle count's being restarted back to tackle one. Challenge is successful.
6: So the challenge is successful from the Warriors. But it's still the Tigers' ball.
0: What tackle
6: is it? That's right, isn't it?
2: Tackle one.
6: Yep.
0: Okay, great opportunity here for West Tigers. They were in all sorts in the opening 20, and they're only down by 8 points. Just under three until half-time. 14-6, Warriors in front. Haywood, dummy half. Six more tackles. Long ball to Luai. Inside pass to Samuel Afenu. He's taken to ground by Aaron Clark and company with that left Laban. 5 metres out. Haywood sends it on to Buller, first receiver. Luai decides to kick on tackle one. Back there is the little fullback Taupiki. And I can't explain that decision, fellas, by Jerome Buller. A full set to play with and kicks on tackle one.
6: That's not the play. That's not the play. Really disappointing there. And he'll know it, Jerome Luai. 2 minutes before half time, and he went for the early kick in behind the line. The Warriors were there to clean it up.
0: Comes off, he's a genius.
6: Yeah, he knew it. There's the Harvey Norman replay. He slaps himself in the head.
0: Didn't give himself an uppercut, just slapped his forehead, his own. So Warriors, they're up on their own 40 now. You never know. They might have more points in them. A minute 40 remaining. They get their kick downfield. Down that eastern touchline, Buller is back there on the far side of the ground, and he's met in a heavy tackle. He'll play it 30 out from his own goal line. Warriors 14, Tigers 6 for Lowe's Menswear. A minute 20 remaining, first half on the Tui's clock.
10: Do you like a Tui's or two? Just quietly. And a Jack's, of course, but do drink and gamble responsibly, if you're combining the two.
6: You've been having your shandies lately?
0: No, I went off the shandy. I just got...
2: Just a dash.
0: I got... Here goes a good run from Bolle. Forget the shandy for a moment. Haywood, here's Safer. Now Dewey. Energy in the attack from the Tigers. Under a minute remaining first half. 14-6, they're down. Last tackle, 30 metres out. And Luai sends it up high. Ball comes down, taken by Buller. Seyfarth hands it on. Mackesini explores his options on the short side. Back to Seyfarth. He offloads. They still play on. Jareem Buller, it's still last tackle. Goes back down the short side and will have to take the tackle. 30 seconds remaining. So the Warriors will get a couple of plays before halftime. They lead 14 points to 6. They're inside their own 20.
6: Well, they're unfortunate there, the Tigers. They threw it around but just couldn't find a play or a kick on the last there. Buller ended up getting tackled with it. We see the Warriors shifting it, but I think we'll go into halftime, lads. I think everyone is ready to get into the sheds for the halftime break.
0: Well, the timekeeper, there he is. He was just reading for the siren, Piggy, as you were speaking, and that draws to a close the opening 40 minutes of this Round 19 match at Campbelltown Sports Stadium. The Warriors in the early stages looked like this could be a very, very long night for the Tigers. They led 14 points to nil. Could have been 18-0 had they converted two of those three tries. But then they also were missing a man in the bin. Bunty Afoa was sent to the bin for a late shot. And the Tigers have fought their way back into it through a try through Samuel Afenu. And at the break, the Tigers, would you believe, they are down by just 8 points. It's the Warriors 14 leading West Tigers 6. And we will have our halftime Power Bay and all the analysis coming up after the break. Power Bay solar solutions available only at Bunnings Warehouse. Well, boys, before we go to the break, though, I mean, quite a strange game of football. Almost not a game of two halves, but a half of two halves.
6: Yeah, well, it's all the Warriors were early, wasn't it? They were flying, and they were absolutely picking apart the West Tigers. But to the Tigers' credit, after the sin bin and getting their full complement of players back on, they were able to get a try. It was a little bit lucky, but they got it nonetheless and go into the halftime break 14 points to 6 down. But yeah, still plenty to play for in this second half.
0: All right, we'll head to a break. It's the Warriors leading West Tigers 14 points to 6 at halftime for Power Bay. Also for Jack Daniels, we'll sink our teeth into all the stats. This is the Continuous Call.

0: battle for it is. Here come the Warriors. Aaron Clark. James Fisher-Harris steams onto the ball from Aaron Clark. And back from injury, the captain, Fisher-Harris, goes in to score next to the post. Egan, no-look pass. Harris DeVita gives it on. They're going in again. They're going in again. Card Pereira. Card Pereira scores in the northwestern corner for the Warriors. 10-0 with a kick to come from the western touchline. To the right they go. Aaron Clark gives it on. Halfback feeds it away. See you later. Leia Tower goes in to score. The Warriors' third of the evening. Haywood to Dewey. Threads the needle. Bouncing ball. Oh, mistake in the back, and West Tigers will go in to score. Samuel Afeidu scores underneath the crossbar.
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0: Yes, it is. Chris Warren, Mark Riddell and Josh Morris in the Harvey Norman Interactive Studio. The match coming from Campbelltown Sports Stadium. A chilly night out there and around about 10 degrees Celsius, maybe even a little bit less than that, what it might feel like. And quite a, well, let's say a sparse crowd at Campbelltown, where over the years West Tigers really have had an abysmal record. I think they've only won their one from their last eight games at that venue. As for this match, though, they are right in the contest. It looked like after the first 20 minutes or so that they were going to be in all sorts and the Warriors could put a cricket score on them, if we're going to be really honest.
2: Yep.
0: But somehow, Piggy, they fought their way back into it. What was the trigger that got them back into it?
2: Oh, look, I've got to say, I think J-Moz mentioned it through the first half. I think the Warriors took the foot off the pedal. Mm. I think that they relaxed. Also, I think it coincided with Fisher-Harris coming off for a rest. His first stint to start the game was outstanding, as was Aaron Clark and Wade Egan through the middle. They got out to the 14-0 lead, and I think they probably thought it was all going to be an easy night. And to the Tigers' credit, they had zero opportunity for a long period of time up the other end of the field. Mm. When they got up there, they got the kick in behind the line from Dewey and the try. So I think that gave them something to sort of launch off, and they did. There was plenty of energy around the football, plenty of energy in defence, but the Warriors, you know, they couldn't extend their lead and the Tigers couldn't get any closer. So 14-6 at half time.
0: 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Jay Moz, I mean, speaking as a former great of the game, as a player, when you do sort of start finding things pretty easy and you put on three quick tries, is there a tendency sometimes to take your foot off the gas?
3: Yeah, it could be both ways as well. Like they took their foot off the gas a little bit defensively.
0: Yep.
3: Their kick chase was a feature in the first 20 minutes and they pinned them in their own half. But again, sometimes when you find the try line easy, you can tend to push a pass which shouldn't be pushed.
0: Yep.
3: And a couple of times there they did, and it looked like they were trying to score off every play, whereas they were more goal-driven in the first 20 minutes and getting to points and getting the proper plays on and working on the right people. And through their hard work, they're able to come up with some tries. But that try was against the run of play. It was two Warriors knocked on the ball in the in-goal and they dived on the ball there. And from that moment on, they kind of got a bit of confidence. They got a bit of momentum.
0: Yep.
3: And they mounted a charge towards the back end of that first half. They were probably lucky not to score again. Jerome Luai came up with a kick on play one, which kind of scooped any chance of them coming up with points in that set. So it was probably the wrong play there. But Piggy's right. When James Fisher-Harris came back on, he kind of slowed that ruck down a little bit more. So they need to come out and be better there. But go back to kind of what that was working for him in the first 20 minutes. Wade Egan bringing their forwards onto the ball around that A and mark area, and they were just making inroads. And then off the back of that, they played some really good football on the edges. So they need to go back to that.
0: No Appy Korosau, and no knock on Jesse Lanyon, the starting hooker, but Jared Haywood on debut. The youngster, he's really been a point of difference.
2: Yeah, I like him. I want to see more of him, but so far, for a young hooker coming to his first grade debut. He's got a nice passing game and he's not afraid to get out and get over the advantage line and bring his forwards onto the football.
3: Yeah, so. didn't look overall.
4: No, not at all. Hey, some team news as well for games tomorrow. Backing up and not backing up. Max Plath is set to back up for the Dolphins. Tom Flegler remains a chance to, but Jack Bostock, Amiso Tabuai-Fido and Selwyn Kobu won't be backing up. For the Sharks, Blake Brayley and Adam Fanua-Blake, they will back up. Britt Nicara will not. Bulldogs, Stephen Crichton will play. Raiders, Ethan Strains and Hudson Young will both play for the Raiders. Roosters, James Tedesco, Sam Walker and Reece Robson. No. Red line through them. Rob Toya and Mark Nwanganitawasi will play. And for the Eels, Mitch Moses will not be backing up. So there you are, latest news there. We begin to a break and we'll come back for all the second half action. But a big, big thanks to our clothing partner Lowe's for providing our uniforms. And these two boys look resplendent in their Lowe's gear here tonight. 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Or you can shop online. We're at
3: Lowe's.

0: So second half not too far away at Campbelltown Sports Stadium. The Warriors 3-1. They lead 14-6. And pretty chilly out there. 0460873873. Josh.
1: Translator, Indian PM Narendra Modi says the two countries are united by sport.
2: In both countries, cricket is not just a sport. It's a shared passion. But to...
0: Hello, Michael.
3: Hey, we got Michael and Mario.
0: Oh, okay.
3: They're on the houseboat, boys.
0: Fishing for Jewies.
3: I hope you're having a great night. They love the call team. They said it's cold. They're freezing listening to us. Yes. Hope they're getting some fish.
0: I bet. And that's the houseboat. Yeah, they'd be going for the Jewies if they're out there fishing. You'd need those gloves on, you know, the self-warming gloves or the
3: when you're fishing, how are you going to feel the bites?
0: Yeah, true. Good point, well made. I saw in the chemist I was in the other day getting some.
3: Were you getting some more cream, were you?
0: No,
3: for that
0: vitamins.
3: Issue you've got?
4: The itch? No.
3: Yeah, the itch told us about off air.
0: No, that's all right. What was I getting?
4: Hand warmers.
0: I tell you what I was getting. I was getting curcumin for my hips stuffed, right?
4: Yeah.
0: I'm in all sorts of pain, right?
3: Right.
0: So they reckon that is an anti-inflammatory, and I've taken a heap of them. It's not working, let me tell you. Anyway, there were these things there at the checkout. Toe warmers.
3: What?
0: Toe warmers. Like little band-aids that you put on your toes to keep them warm.
3: No.
0: I'm not kidding.
3: I've never heard of
0: them. I'm not kidding. I kid you not.
3: We need to investigate this further.
0: I think we should.
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0: By best Tigers. Price. So the Warriors have possession back. And they avoid an embarrassment after failing to complete their opening set. Tigers also failed to complete their opening set of the second half.
3: No, it's been a messy minute and a half to start, hasn't it? The Tigers through Luai here. Macassini.
4: Catches that, he scores.
3: Yeah, he was going to go straight through the gap, but he knocks it on. Warriors want to play straight away, then they knock it on. So the referees brought it back. It'll be a Warriors ball and scrum feed about 10 metres off their own try line. They gone centre field here. They gone centre field for the scrum.
0: Yeah. Real let off there for the Warriors. So, yeah, centre field, scrum packs, 10 metres out. And Warriors, as expected, win the scrum, and playing it now will be Adam Pompey. 20 in from touch. Eastern side of the ground. Simple carry down there. Boy, that's a left edge forward for the Warriors. Eremiah Tuaiva in the 15. Play three. Safe Arthur's up there in the defence. Also was Bolle on Fisher-Harris. Now, here's a gap. Warriors stroll straight through it. Lekahalasima it is. Bounce. bounces away from Bolle. Gives the ball away to his centre and Leia Tower will take the tackle. 13 metres out from the Tigers' goal line. Still two tackles left. Two bullet passes right to left. Make it three. Here's the halfback straightening things up and Tamari Martin will take the tackle of Dewey. This will be the last. They come back to the open side through Harris DeVita. Crossfield bomb looking for someone. Warriors come up. No. Magazzini comes up with the ball. And a knock-on against the Warriors is the ruling.

0: Going to at least 18 metres out on tackle two. Wrestled to the ground there is Jarrell Skelton. Here's the other winger now, Taruva, who has been flipping and flopping into the centres as well. Jared Haywood, the debutant. Is that a set restart? It is. So another six tackles. Seyfarth pops it away. Haywood was backing up. And the little hooker makes another 10 metres. And he'll play at 5 metres, his own side of halfway. Tigers with possession. Middle of the ground. Luai first receiver. Samuela Fainu. Met in a good ball and all tackle there. Little man on big man. Tamari Martin it was that made the tackle. Fainu gets to his feet rather gingerly, carting the ball forward. Dangerous. Macassini just ducked his head down into the hips of the Warriors forwards. A dangerous habit to get into that. And they spread the ball now. Dewey hands it away. Knock on, though, against the Tigers.
1: I'm going to say it, boys. It's been a bludger of a start to the second half.
2: From both teams.
1: How many? We've had about four or five errors, haven't we?
2: Yep.
1: To start the second half. No one can get going at the moment. This was poor. Harvey Norman replay. Dewey with the offload. But the Warriors player, Pompey's right there. There's no need for the anguish on the Tigers fans' face.
2: Oh, yeah.
1: It's just going,
0: we've got to describe, that. So one, I think it was a Tigers official or a fan and just had forward in hand, shaking head. Still had the Mark Hughes Foundation beanie on from a week or two ago.
2: I bet a lot of them have out there, actually. It's very, very cold.
0: Aaron Clark now with the ball for the Warriors. Takes it right up on the ad line. Looked a shade forward. As Piggy points out, Wade Egan at acting half. Here goes Fisher Harris, drops the right shoulder in and brought down by Sione Fainu. Warriors up to the Tigers, 30-metre line and beyond. Harris DeVita inside ball now. Leka Halasima, I think, is with the ball now. He will play it 20 metres out, middle of the field. It wasn't him, it was Adam Pompey. Hit and spin, Fisher Harris, 5 metres out. Two plays left, this is the last. Numbers on the left, ball out there, they put a kick in and been touched by a West Tigers player.
3: Just a penalty because the fullback is there.
1: He's been taken out, Pereira.
3: So the fullback is in proximity, was always getting the ball, however it is a penalty.
1: Yeah, so he's been taken out after he kicked the football. It looks like Taruva. There are all the Tigers players having a look at it on the big screen to see what's gone down. It was a long ball from Harris to Vita.
0: Yeah, there it is. Taruva took out Khan Pereira, was it?
1: Yep, Khan Pereira put the nice little kick in. He took him out.
0: Fair enough. You can't do that, Sunia Taruva. He would have had a play at the ball. So, penalty to the Warriors. And now, again, Fisher Harris will play it 10 metres out from the West Tigers goal line. 4-3, the penalties in favour of the Warriors. Here's the 16 via Malga. Careful almost to crush a tackle there by Terrell May. In front of the crossbar, 3 metres out. Egan, long ball away to his halfback. Inside ball now to his edge forward. And they will play it 3 metres out from the West Tigers goal line. Tackle four it is. Egan, no look pass. Aaron Clark, double pumps. Goes himself, brought down by the little hooker, Jared Haywood. Tackle four now, 2 metres out, standing deep. Martin hands it on. Now it's with Nickel Klukstar. They repel him and he'll be forced to play it. 5 metres out and this is the last tackle for the Warriors. Long ball, Tower Picky. A crossfield kick now, looking for their middlemen. Ball tapped down.
4: Offside.
0: And comes up with Alex Twile for West Tigers.
4: I thought that came off a Tigers player.
1: Yeah, I think the referees ruled that the Warriors player was trying to knock that back. That's why the Tigers were able to dive onto the football. I tell you what, at least the Tigers' defence, or the goal line defence, has improved a little bit since the start of the game. They had a number of opportunities there, but they were able to turn them away, and now they've got to try and make their way off their own line.
0: Just trying to work out where Latu Fainu would be playing. He might have been playing as a 13
1: through the middle. Yeah.
0: Because here's Twal. Good run, good tackle, last tackle. So just outside their 30. A low grubber, a worm burner down the middle. Easily picked up by Taupiki. Runs into them and runs backward and links up now over there with his winger. And Khan Pereira will play the ball. 15 in from touch on the eastern side of the ground, Pig.
1: Yeah, it looks like Stafford Toa.

0: He hasn't returned after half time. He's been replaced by that man, Latu Fainu.
1: Right, Fainu.
0: So, going to have to see what's happened to Staffatoa.
2: Was it a DP'd injury report?
0: Well,
2: do we know if it was injury or was it a hook?
0: No, I just like saying it.
2: Okay.
0: Deep heave.
2: Okay, well, it might be an injury report for
0: deep heave.
2: But we're not sure if it's an injury report. Warriors have the ball now. 20 metres out from the West Tigers goal line. 14-6 they lead. Viamalga hands the ball on. Long looping pass away. Nothing doing out on that side of the ground. West Tigers are up and they submit and take the tackle. Back to the middle of the field. This will be tackle four for the Warriors. 14-6 they lead. They go to the right side now. Tamari Martin gives it away. Halasima pokes his head through and he'll be tackled. 10 metres out now. Warriors on the attack. Right to left. Halfback Tamari Martin. Harbour Bridge pass. Poppy hands on. They're going in again. They go in to score. The Warriors and booting the ball into the grandstand. It's 18 points to 6 with a kick to come.
0: Yeah, and it's that man, Khan Pereira. He gets his second of the night. Too easy for the Warriors. Harvey Norman replay. What about this looping pass here from the halfback to Tamari Martin? And then that's disappointing there for the West Tigers, James. I was like, sorry, I almost stopped because I just couldn't believe
1: that on the inside coming across, Latu Fainu, who's just come onto the field, just too slow to react. Khan Pereira steps back on the inside of, who is it, Taruva and Buller, and there's just no one there. Like, that is just poor goal line defence. I know he's out of position there, but it was a brilliant pass there by Tamari Martin, and like we said, we know how good a finisher Khan Pereira is. He gets his second try tonight and his 11th for the club.
2: 18 points to 6. The Warriors leading West Tigers on the Lowe's menswear scoreboard. Again, we look at the Harvey Norman replay. Harbour Bridge pass. Good vision by the halfback there, Tamari Martin. And as the boys pointed out, pretty poor sliding defence by the Tigers. And Khan Pereira just cut back in off the left foot against the grain and goes in to score their fourth of the night.
0: Does that break their back now, do you think,
2: yep,
0: the Tigers?
2: I think.
0: There's 20, just under 29 minutes remaining, but extends their lead nicely. I'm still not happy with the Warriors' attack from what we saw in the first half.
1: In that, when they went to the right and they threw that tunnel ball, if the centre caught that,
0: yep,
1: they score in the corner because he let it go and then they were able to shift straight out on the winger.
0: Mm.
1: And that time, I think if the center catches it, he just takes in the winger and then puts Nickel Klokstad away. So it is a bit clunky, but that'll give him confidence getting a try there.
2: So looking to add the extra two. About 5 metres in from the touchline, not on his preferred side for a left foot kicker. And has brought the ball back 23 metres. So moving in and strikes it. Harris DeVita never looked like missing from the moment she left the boot. And the Warriors add an extra 2 points. They lead West Tigers 20 points to 6.
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2: Now, J-Moz brought in tonight, very kind of him too, he brought in a big, beautiful top deck, Cadbury top deck. He opened it up, the cellophane, opened it up. It's presented beautifully as the restart goes and Tua Picky takes the kick and now gives it to his front rower, Stowers Smith. He's unwrapped it beautifully, impeccably presentation. This top deck is in front of me and Piggy and has been all night.
1: He's showing some willpower, but it's going to break.
2: No one has had a piece. Looking at that, how many pieces are on there, boys? You've got 10 seconds. 49 says, and you?
0: 42
2: is correct. 6 times 7. Well done, boys. Well done. So,
0: righto.
2: Get into it. 6, 7, 42. cubes of top deck. Here's Fisher Harris.
1: 16 are missing.
2: Links up with his halfback. Now it's on to Pompey. Good meters over on the far side of the ground. And the Warriors will play it now. Last tackle it is. It goes to their halfback. Tiari Martin puts up a bomb. Plenty of time coming through. Oh, Buller's messed it up. Buller's knocked it on. Play on. Wayne Egan scoops up the Seaton and goes in to score. A thoroughly well-deserved try by the Warriors hooker.
0: Yeah, he's been good tonight, hasn't he, Wayne Egan? For the Warriors, in particular in that first half, just probing around the rucks and causing all sorts of dramas for the Tigers. But on this occasion, Harvey Norman replay. It goes up. Tamari Martin puts the bomb up. Ball is there. He knocks the football on. No one jumps on the ball.
2: No.
0: And then goes back from the Warriors. Chanel Harris-Tavita throws it back. Egan picks it up. He streaks away and scores.
2: But where's the urgency? There's none. As a kid, died There's on none. The bloody ball.
1: The take from Buller there was blasé. Then look at this. There's six Tigers players there, and they watch the ball bounce on the ground. Wade Egan picks it up and has to run past them all to get to the try line.
2: Yeah. What's Taruva doing? Get on that ball.
0: Yeah, no urgency that's just whatsoever. So,
1: that's
2: blasé. I guess it's a bit blasé.
0: Well, here we go. This is what we said. We said, you know, would this open the floodgates? That's play on for me.
1: That's play on. Tip Buller's hand.
0: Buller
1: there.
0: Anyway. Yeah, and it's going backwards.
2: Yeah.
0: That's a try.
2: So 24 points to 6 it will be, maybe 26-6. And the Warriors will extend their lead. They're having a look at it, but I can't see a problem, Pig.
0: Chris, this is a solo performance from Wade Egan, solo by MYOB. That's a standout solo performance, thanks to Solo by MYOB.
2: Thank you. And who we got here from Ipswich? Freddie says it's a groin injury. That must be
0: Staffatoa.
2: So it was injury forced and not the butcher's hook. Again, we're looking at this replay. It's been given, hasn't it, or not? Wade Egan sliding over the dewy surface at the southern end of Campbelltown Sports Stadium.
0: Come on, what are we watching here?
1: He tries to flick it back by the looks of it.
0: No. That's play on.
1: That's come still off play on. Jareen it goes
2: Buller.
1: Backwards.
2: Goes forward off Jareen Buller. That's a knock
1: Doesn't
2: on from Jareen Buller.
1: Hand.
2: It's picked up by...
0: Goes back.
2: Tamari Martin, was it? No, Harris DeVita.
0: Yep. Well, they keep looking at it. It's like they're looking...
2: He flicks it back.
0: That's play on.
2: Touches Buller. That's play on. Ball on ground. Scooped up by Egan. He races 15 metres and slides into score. T-R-Y.
0: Hurry up. Let's go. Move on.
2: P-L-A-Y-O-N.
0: Play on.
2: Correct, Amundo.
0: Jeez, they took their time.
1: Confirmed.
2: Is it given?
0: Well, they're
2: did you bring a picnic basket? We've got to bring a picnic basket for these long delays when they go into the bunker, and we can just lay out the blanket.
0: It's got the top deck.
1: We've laid out the top deck.
2: Yeah, we've laid that out, and we could pour a nice cup of tea. In proper China to a proper teacup.
1: Get one of those coffees from the coffee machine and chuck a couple of them in the bottom of it.
0: Oh,
2: give it a little stir.
0: That'd be nice.
1: It melt.
2: Robert's your dad's brother.
1: Mm. Mm. Bobby.
2: Is your dad, yeah.
0: Mm. Bob's your uncle.
2: That's it. Bob's your uncle. Well done. So it must have been given because Chanel Harris-DeVita's lining it up now. 10 in from touch. Coming back and raises the flags. Warriors 26. Leading West Tigers 6.
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2: And coming through again, official confirmation from the West Tigers for deep heat. Yes, that is a groin injury for Stafford Toa.
5: Just hang up, Case, maybe.
2: Manly fans, we hope he's not too serious. He's off to Northern Beaches next year, is Stafford Toa. Here's a short restart by the Warriors, and they reclaim... No, they don't. Tigers, rather, and they reclaim possession.
1: The take?
0: Yeah.
2: So Haywood up at dummy half. Bolle carts it forward on play two. Let's see how they go here. A set restart, laying on too long was Fisher Harris. Left to right, left to right it goes. Inside pass now, Sione Fainu. Brought down by Stowers-Smith. 12 metres out, Tigers on the attack. Down by a neat 20 points. Short ball away, Bolle, second carry this set. 8 metres out in front of the goalpost. Haywood looks left, goes right. Flat pass to Terrell May. Offloads. Haywood gets it away to his edge runner now. Sione Fainu back to Buller. But there's blue jerseys everywhere. 10 metres out, tackle three. Haywood looks up, right to left. Terrell May hands it on. Luai, Dewey, bullet pass, Skelton. Blue jerseys everywhere. Six of them, in fact. And Skelton will play the ball. 2 metres out from the Warriors' goal line. Tackle four it is. Dewey stops, gives it away. Terrell May has no way through. This will be the last tackle. They go to the right side. A long ball to Dewey. He's kicking over there for Buller. Buller is up, but the Warriors have it. And they've been forced from the field of play into the in goal. A well-placed kick by Dewey, a good chase by Buller, and the Tigers force a goal line dropout.
0: Yeah, I think it was Chanel Harris-Tavita that took the ball. Just seen Harvey Norman replay. Yeah. Oh, is this when he hurt himself?
2: Yeah, that was Samuela.
0: Yeah. Samuela Fainu, yeah.
1: Groin.
2: Oh, he was groin.
1: He was groin.
2: I thought Stafford was groin.
0: Mm.
2: Oh,
0: so he's
2: I've
0: gone
2: got
0: as
2: my
0: well.
2: Wires crossed.
0: Yeah.
2: Well, Stafford is groin, I'm told now, reliably. It looked like Samuela did groin. There's a dropout, and it's gone over the touchline. It has crossed the white line and gone 10 metres and 1 centimetre. So the Warriors get the ball back.
1: Tamari Martin is absolutely rubbing it in there. Didn't look like it was going to go. And Klokstad does a good job of getting out of the way of it. Looked like it was going to hit him, but then... It was Tamari Martin walked over to the sideline and just put it about a centimetre, finger of a centimetre past. So that's where the ball went out, our ball.
2: Well, how could you deny it didn't? With it? He's got his fingerprint there. So a bit of luck goes the Warriors' way. And West Tigers unable to build pressure after forcing a goal line dropout. And so the Warriors have possession on their own 20s. 26 points to 6 on the Lowe's menswear scoreboard. 17 gone, second half on the Tui's clock. Middle of the ground. The 15 is Eremiah Tuaiva plays it. Another good 10 metres for them. Easy metres as well. Nakore is out there. They come down the right side, the Warriors, and they'll get another 6 tackles. Who was that? Skelton was up and he tried to stop it. And it comes off his fingers, so Warriors will get another set of 6 up around the halfway line.
0: Yeah, Wade Egan again just gets out of dummy half, engages the markers, and the ball there from Tamari Martin.
2: Like, you know, jeez. I mean, you wouldn't go for the intercept if you have your time again. Like, I think his winger was covered with the Tigers' cover defence, but anyway. Warriors are on the attack. Stower Smith plays it, 40 metres out. Fisher Harris, a bit of ball playing, and now they've got a double block play. Really good hands, and this time it's been lost, but gone backwards. Nicol Klukstar couldn't handle it. Referee said it travelled backwards, so they've lost about 15 metres. And going again is Nakore. Terrell, get out. He's at first marker. They play the ball down the short side. Tawapiki, and he's lost the ball. Under the weight of a good tackle from Hamasi Makassini.
0: Just that losing their way a little bit here, aren't they?
2: Mm-hmm. Well, they're asking the Tigers to come back into the fight. Still 21 minutes remaining.
0: Do you think they can do it?
2: I don't know. But if you get enough invitations, whether they open the invitation and RSVP, that's the question.
0: Are you on that side as well? RSVP?
2: I didn't know there was one. Why do you know about it?
0: As if you don't.
2: I don't.
1: How is Tinder going, Chris?
2: Nah.
0: He's on plenty of fish.
2: 26. No.
0: Grinder.
2: I do like fishing.
1: Hinge.
0: Grinder it is.
2: 26-6.
0: You can see it in his eyes. He loves it.
2: Short play. Luai down the short side. Blue jerseys everywhere. He gets an offload. Back to the young hooker, Haywood. And he gives it away to the veteran lock. And Twile is taken to the ground by Eremiah Tuaiva. 42 metres out. Tigers on the attack. 26-6. They're down. No numbers over there. And Latu Fainu does well. But he'll take the tackle 32 metres out. Will this be the last play? It goes to Dewey. So he kicks it down to that northwestern eastern corner. Oh, tower pick. He's got up for the ball. He's lost it. I think he's injured as well, the young fella. And Tigers come up with possession. 10 metres out they are. Standing wide is Luai. A block play away, Dewey. And coming up to force a knock on. An intercept attempt was Leia Tower. And so the Tigers will get another set of six on the Warriors' goal line.
0: He did a good job there, Leia Tower, because he shut the play down. Even though he knocked it on, he went and got the football so the Tigers couldn't play on. He feels like he's threatened there, and no doubt he is. But it's just there. Just to go and sprint and get the football and shut the whole play down was smart play.
2: Little things. Attention to detail, and he did have 3-on-1 coming at them. That could well have been a try, but for that intercept and knockdown by Leia Tower. Scrum packs 20 out. Tigers on the attack. All their numbers stacked to the open side on the right. Straightening the attack now is Polley. He's crawling his way to the Warriors' 10-metre line. In front of the goalpost, he plays the ball. Haywood gives it away to Twal. Now Terrell May. Oh, he went very close, and the ball spewed out of his hands. And so the Warriors will get possession.
0: Challenge.
5: Captain's challenge.
0: Here we go.
5: Lucky. On a good ruling is knock on Tigers, which goes dead.
2: Yes.
5: I believe there's a tackle off the ball.
0: Oh, okay.
2: I thought he lost a clean.
1: It's going to be hard.
0: Harvey Norman, captain's challenge here. Have to work out what they're talking about here, the West Tigers players.
1: Looks like May backs into the line and tries to get an offload here to Luai.
0: Well, there's the tackle from the Warriors. Nakore comes in, beats Tamari Martin. He's backing in,
5: Sally here pushes Jerome.
0: Oh, jeez. Jeez.
1: What's he supposed to do?
0: Yeah, that's a tough one. Let me have another look at that. He hasn't got the ball. Terrell May's looking to offload.
5: Directions of Ali are a penalty.
0: Yeah, they are
5: ruling out any more.
0: Yeah.
5: As Terrell is losing the ball forward, ruling out the possibility of any further action. Challenge is successful.
0: Yeah, I can handle that. I can handle that.
2: You okay with that, are you, Pig?
0: Yeah, I can handle it.
2: Challenge successful. Warriors 26, Tigers 6.
5: On, so you guys can no longer retain the ball, but you are pushed, which is why you get the penalty.
1: Fair enough.
2: Just take it, Jerome.
1: His explanations have been good tonight, Wyatt Raymond.
2: Wyatt. Do you know any other Wyatts?
1: Wyatt Earp.
2: No, but I mean, personally, apart from actors or anything. Have you ever met a Wyatt?
0: No.
1: It's more an American name, isn't it?
2: I don't know. I've never met one. 0460873873, text line. Have you ever met in person a Wyatt?
0: No.
2: Are you a Wyatt?
1: Are you a Wyatt?
2: Here's Dewey now. Inside ball for Buller. And he is taken down 9 metres out from the Warriors' goal line. 26-6. Warriors up by 20. Bolle towards the uprights. Good tackle around the ankles there by the 14. Sam Healy. Haywood, dummy half, just held the marker up. Luai, inside ball. His teammate was under pressure. Seyfarth, he couldn't help. Now the Warriors are on the attack. And down the western touchline, Nickel Klukstar. And he'll take the tackle 40 metres out from his own goal line. Pretty messy there from Jerome.
0: Yeah, it wasn't a very good pass back on the inside, was it? And Seyfarth knocked the football on. The Warriors were away, so disappointing finish there for the Tigers.
2: So now it's with their centre, Leia Tau, fending away a couple, taking the tackle from Latu Fainu. Down the short side, Sam Healy spotted space and went for a scamper. And he'll play it 41 metres out from the West Tigers' goal line. Just under 18 minutes remaining on the Tui's clock as Fisher-Harris almost lazily or just nonchalantly carts one forward, gets a quick play the ball. Sam Healy scoops it up. It's now underneath a good line there from Nicore. He'll take the tackle of Seyfarth. 12 metres out. Last tackle. Warriors with the ball. The little halfback Tamari Martin goes for a run. Keeps it alive. Tower Picky puts a kick in. Oh, a little netball pass back there. And Jareen Buller has it for West Tigers. Well, that was pretty risky by the Tigers. But well done in the end to defuse the situation.
0: It's Terrell May. Harvey Norman replay. Does a great job here because he's under a fair bit of pressure. Probably thinks he's going to get bundled in goal and finds his fullback who makes his way upfield. That's a big play for the Tigers.
2: Five tries to one. Warriors up by 20. But still 17 minutes remaining. West Tigers must score in the next few minutes, you would think, if there are any chance of snatching this out of the fire. Bud Viafoa.
1: Well, you have a look at them. They're all standing behind the advantage line. One-off stuff.
2: Waiting for someone to do something. Goes to Dewey, and we'll put up a spiralling bomb from halfway. And down it comes. Tower Picky, no problem. And it brings it back and gains about 15. Not a whole lot of energy again in the chase, boys.
6: Nah, not much at all. Look, it was a massive kick from Dewey, but Tua Picky did a great job to take it.
2: You got to make things happen.
6: Well, you need energy, don't you?
1: He's been pressured twice at the high ball when they've come through, and he's knocked it on twice. So you've got to get down there and put pressure on him.
2: You've got to make things happen, because they ain't going to happen unless you make them happen. Warriors with the ball, working it up to the halfway line. A long ball out to the centres on the left edge. Poppy with a left foot step, got the ball in the left arm, pops it out the back, and going back to clean it up off the ground is Harris DeVita. 26-6, Warriors leading the Tigers for Lowe's menswear. Stowers Smith, again, he gets it over the halfway line, met by Afoa and Bolle. And this will be the last tackle for the Warriors. What'll they do here? They'll send it high, I imagine. The halfback, Tamari Martin. That's what he does. Down to the middle of the ground. Buller is back there. But look at the Warriors chase. It's a lot more energetic, and they arrive right on time.
6: Yeah, well, it's a sprint down there, isn't it? They're kick chase. They're not just jogging down. They're getting down there to put pressure on. The line speed there, coming off the line defensively, really strong there from the Warriors.
2: So playing the ball now is Taruva. Dummy half. Oh, there's a good, solid shot there. Dummy half was Adam Dewey. And now playing it is the winger Skelton. Tigers with the ball up to their 30. No way through. Macassini tries to make some yards, but there's blue jerseys everywhere. Fisher Harris has played strong. He's still going full steam ahead in defence. 40-20 attempt by Dewey. It's going back there. Got the legs, but goes too far. In touch, in goal. And the Warriors will have a set restart from their 20.
6: Wasn't Nickel Klukstar happy about that one?
2: Yeah.
6: Just kept watching it, thinking, yes.
1: Stopped as soon as it went in the in-goal.
6: It's a great kick, but unfortunately for the Tigers, goes in goal, and now it's a seven-tackle set.
1: They're the ones you watch at training and go, come on, just a metre short, metre short.
2: 26 points to 6. For Lowe's menswear, the Warriors, they led 14-6 at halftime, for those that might just be joining us. Well outplayed in the first 20 minutes. Warriors just had all the running, and they fought their way back into it, the Tigers, but they've just really gone off the boil. And if you've got an energy rating, well, Warriors, there's a knock-on from the Warriors as I say that, but there's more energy in everything they do, and there's a poor pass there that just couldn't be handled on the left edge.
6: Righto. Let's call this one.
2: Well, 13 to go.
6: I think we're done.
2: Yeah, we are, but they're going to keep going.
6: No. I think they're done, Chris.
2: Yes. Are you allowed to call it?
6: I think they've put it in the back pocket now, the 2 points, the Warriors, and head on home.
2: Did you want to bring a rule into the next broadcast deal that coaches or trainers can actually throw the towel in from the side, from the bench?
6: That'll never happen.
2: From the bench, yeah.
6: Or maybe the commentators. We can just sense it.
2: We can call it.
6: I think you've had enough today, boys.
1: Put it to a poll.
6: Yeah.
2: And then we've got to let the referee know.
6: And we just send it on the big screen.
2: Commentators say that's enough.
6: That's enough, guys. We've seen enough today.
2: We've seen enough.
6: Let's end it here.
1: Storm the pitch.
2: Look, Tigers aren't giving up, boys. They're down by 20, still 13 to play. Safer pushes away one and two, but they come again.
1: You know he's not going to give up.
2: He'll play the ball. Haywood scoops it up from dummy half. Inside pass now, Luai. Back in through the middle is Buller, and he eats some turf about 18 metres out from the goalpost. Play the ball, last tackle. Luai, no look. Dewey gets it away. Macassini tackled on the last.
6: All right, we're going to play a quick game, boys.
1: Crowd.
6: It's called Guess That Crowd.
2: Do you want to do like a buffer? Price is like right.
6: Come on. Bracket. What's the crowd?
2: Within 500?
6: Just give us the crowd.
2: 8523.
6: Higher.
2: Rubbish.
1: 9696.
7: Higher.
2: No way, Piggy. 11421.
7: Lower.
1: 10416.
6: Ooh, very, very close. 10,445.
1: Wow.
6: There you go. Proud tonight.
1: That is a pure lie.
2: You can't make accusations that West Tigers are lying.
6: How dare you?
1: Well, I am.
2: Mate, you'll get done for defamation.
6: Crowd figures.
2: Okay, might have some just GST. So Warriors get to their kick. They send it high. Back there is Buller on his own 10. Takes it sweetly, comes back, and again, good chase by the Warriors. And they'll start this set, well, 15 out from their own goal line. Taruva takes a carry, but no way through. Skelton, likewise, nowhere to go. And taken to ground by the 17 near Corey. Tackle three, they're still only 20 metres out from their goal line, and they started 12 metres out. That's what we're talking about. Energy in defence. Slow play the ball. Macassini. Bunty Afoa, that's a better run. Up through the middle. And he'll be brought down. Tackle four. 16 short of halfway. Haywood, no look pass. Luai, no look pass. Seyfarth has the ball out, but no one wants to take it off him. And he'll take the tackle just short of halfway. Plays the ball now. Haywood left to right to Dewey. From halfway. Through the belly of the ball. Didn't get all of it on it, though. Bounces high. Easily taken by the fullback, Taupiki. He goes back centre field. Looking for a hole and found one. And the little number one. Good return from him. He'll play at 8 metres his own side of halfway.
6: Yeah, it was Jerome Luai. Missed the tackle there. Oh, geez, I thought there was going to be a ramp truck. Tough tackle. Here we go, Chris.
2: Carl Pereira links up with Poppy. And there goes Poppy. Down the eastern touchline. Oh, he's lost the ball. After beating Adam Dewey point blank, he's lost the ball.
1: Yeah.
2: Piggy, that will do.
6: I told you. Call it. You don't listen.
2: I do. But we don't have the power to stop the game.
6: It was a nice break, wasn't it? Harvey Norman replay. They get Poppy down the touchline. Cuts back infield. Just want to have a look. Yeah, the nine there.
1: Had him beat. Yep. Had Dewey beat.
2: Did really
1: tried to defend and get the offload around, but it was a... Was it the hooker coming
6: back
1: on?
6: Yeah, he's come back
1: on. Jesse Lanyon.
6: Lanyon's on.
1: Good work to come up with the tackle there that forced the error.
2: We used to be the power station, didn't we? Years and years ago. Was that us?
6: Yes. Still are.
2: Well, maybe we do have the power. Call the chairman and say we have the power to stop games.
6: Part-time
1: PTL
6: league.
1: Or PVL?
2: Well, I don't. Well, we might have to go back to original chair.
6: PTL's on back on Sunday.
1: Ooh.
6: Yeah. Who's doing tomorrow?
2: I don't know. Not me. But I think Mike Pearson will be your caller.
6: Pearson is he?
2: Yeah. Pearson on. Gibbs off. Piss off, Gibbs on.
6: Come on, Chris.
2: Sorry. Piss off, Gibbs on.
1: Piss off, Jack Gibbs on.
2: 26-6, Warriors leading the Tigers.
1: What you say?
2: I said, piss off, Gibbs on. Up to the halfway line. Being good, the little hooker in a losing team, and Dewey gets his kick away. Being allowed to bounce. Takes a left break and goes towards the touchline, but Nickel Cookstar is there. He's wrestled to the ground by Jerome Luai. So it's been quite a week for Jerome Luai, or 48 hours at least.
6: Mm. There'll be more to come, won't there, this week, you would think.
2: Yep. The Jerome Luai story will continue. Warriors up to their 30-metre line. Good carry, Aaron Clark. Doesn't get a whole heap of raps, Aaron. Geez, he's a good middle, isn't he? Good number 13. And towards the halfway line, 5 metres short of it, and on the left edge, they get their kick away through Harris DeVita. And back there is Buller on his own 10. He looks up, and again, a wall of blue jerseys. Goes to the right, trying to find some space, but nothing doing. He'll play it 5 in from touch on the eastern side of the ground. The Minto side, really, if I'm being, I think, geographically correct. I mean, the whole ground is in Lemire, but Minto's only a stone's throw away. Taruva's got something to say at the play. The ball gets up and shakes his head, but I think you just sort of get yourselves back in the game, Tigers. There's still, well, there's only 7 minutes. What am I talking about?
6: It's done, Chris, sorry.
2: They're down by 20
1: points. It's been done for the last eight minutes.
6: Even the most ardent Tigers fan would understand.
2: It's Terrell May.
1: He copped a good shot from Leia Tower when he got that ball out the back.
2: So goes to Dewey, another spiral, floating bomb. Taupiki underneath it. Looks up, jagged defensive line chase and grabbed at 8 metres. Bundy Afoa was there. That was a better chase from the Tigers. Now it's with Carm Pereira. Outside their 30, they are 26 points to 6. Warriors over Tigers. So this will be 4 on the bounce losses for Tigers. Mm.
6: They're done, Chris.
2: Yes.
6: They're done for 2026, I think.
2: Yeah, but they've got to keep playing, surely. You've got broadcast and contractual rights to keep doing that.
6: No, they can keep playing. I just don't think they'll be playing finals football.
2: No. Now they play. Aaron Clark links up with his halfback, and away he goes through. Tamari Martin gives it away, and Laban is there. Back on the inside, and Sam Healy salutes to the skies, shoots the arrow into the Campbelltown Leagues club, and gives his team another 4 points with a kick to come.
6: Yeah, he just extends the Warriors' lead, and this one, only 5.5 minutes remaining. Harvey Norman replay. Clark goes to the line, plays out the back to Tamari Martin. Does a great job, finds Laban on his outside. He plays back on the inside. And Sam Healy's there supporting. He goes over for the try. And the Warriors, they'll tuck the 2 points into the back pocket and head home to Auckland.
1: Yeah, the cheeky little hooker here. I think he's pinched this off his teammate.
6: Yeah, the bloke is.
1: Jeremiah.
6: Yeah, is it? Yeah, on his
1: inside.
6: You
1: watch it here. He runs up the field and he thinks he's going to get the ball. And then Healy pops up in between and gets it.
6: Just goes, oh, no.
2: Jeremiah was a scorer.
1: But no, that's the final nail in the coffin there. And I think he's been really good for them this year, Sam Healy, coming onto the field when Egan comes off. He's got a nice running game, and he picks and chooses the right moments when to run. And he come up with a nice pass there to Tamari Martin, who then put away... I think it was Laban, and he's been another great player for him this season. He's gotten better as the season's gone on, and he finds a pass, and Healy gets over for another try and heaps some more pressure on the Tigers.
2: 0460873873, that's the text line. We've got quite a few coming through. We'll read them. We're on air until 10:30. This game well and truly wrapped up, and 30 points to 6. Warriors lead the Tigers, and looking to add an extra 2 is Harris Davida. He's 15 in from touch on his preferred side. Over the black dot, she sails. Warriors 32, West Tigers 6.
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2: Talking about the stats out there at Campbelltown Sports Stadium, and I told you they've had very little joy over the years. Since 2021, the Tigers have only won 3 of their 20 games.
6: Yeah.
2: 15%
6: struggled.
2: Win record.
6: Jeez.
2: What about that?
6: Really struggled out there, Chris.
2: Haven't they, that? A reminder, too, we'll be taking some calls after full-time as well. 131-873. Now, every day we're on air this season, we have a $100 Harvey Norman voucher to give away. That's to our caller of the day, so... If you make a bit of sense or have a bit of fun, get on the line. 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Conditions apply. So we'll throw to the open line a little bit later on. So get involved. Also, I believe tomorrow the boys will be giving away a $400 corporate hospitality package.
6: Oh, wow.
5: Bundy Afoa in the middle
2: caller
5: of the
2: choice. We'll talk more about that as well.
5: The kick, which is
2: some of these texts coming through there.
1: Don't forget, we got weekend winners coming up too.
2: Tonight we have, I know. You could help our listeners make a small fortune.
6: Well, if they've been listening to my tips, I already have.
2: Yes, apparently. Just blow, pump your own tyres up. G'day, boys. While I agree that some games are over... early, if you start stopping games early, my wife will expect me back up at the house earlier, which is no damn good for anyone.
6: Fair point.
1: Stay in the garage.
2: No name on that one. Yes, stay in your garage. Don't tell me to piss off. Regards, Harry. Thanks for tuning in, Harry. Hi, boys. I've never met a Wyatt, but there was a young Queensland MP called Wyatt Beau Roy back in 2010 to 16. We'd love to know why his parents picked that name for him. Well, yeah, it's a bit of a different one, isn't it? Our referee tonight, of course, is Wyatt Raymond. Had a decent job. He's done a decent job, I should say, tonight. Wyatt, there's that top row deck from Cadbury. It's starting to get a little bit smaller. 4 times 7. Now 28 blocks in front of us.
6: All right, get your fingers off it.
2: Sorry?
6: Get your fingers off it.
1: You're not going to take it. Don't touch it.
6: Yeah.
2: I don't want to touch it.
6: Just get your mitts off it.
2: Warriors with the ball. They might have some more points in them. It's with Aaron Clark. He shows and goes and can't get out of the grasp of Bunty Afoa and company.
1: Go right.
2: With Safar, they go left. First receiver there was Viamalga. Numbers on the left. Tap back. They've lost 30 metres. And it will be picked up. It's picked up by the Warriors. So with the ball again is Harris DeVita. Kicks it through. Now it's skipped up by Latu Fainu. And it's almost like a game of tennis.
7: Hey, Gadia.
6: We've got a penalty.
1: Penalty. Holding off the ball.
2: Can we stop this, please?
7: I'll tell you what you're doing.
6: Stop what?
2: This. The fight.
6: Oh, the game. Oh, yeah. You're with me, are you?
2: I am now.
6: I wondered what you were talking about.
2: I am now.
6: Jeez, I think the crowd have all...
2: What, 11,000 of them?
1: 10,400.
6: Jeez, they've bailed now. Where do the Tigers go from here, Chris?
2: Did one of you just say the Tigers can come back in this game? I was dreaming. It was probably me. I was just trying
1: start
2: to
1: start planning their holidays.
6: September holidays?
1: Yeah. Fortunately.
2: That's a winning footy double ticket. Remember when you have two hookers. Oh. Here's a break. They're not giving up the Tigers. Jerome Luai been dragged down by Nicol Klukstar by the back of his shorts, 3 metres short of the Warriors goal line. Tackle 3. Tigers with all their players fanned out to the right. But Adam Dewey steps off the right foot and comes back to the left. Haywood at dummy half. 10 metres out they are. They go again to the right. Terrell May. Again, he's forced to step up his right back into traffic because the defence was up there. Now with Safar, and he's bear-hugged by 3 tacklers. He pops one out the back, but the referee, Wyatt, had already called held. Safar ordered to go back and play the ball. 10 metres out, last tackle, Tigers. Left foot kick for Luai, puts a bomb towards the uprights. Up they go for it. Warriors come down with the ball through the 12, Jacob Laban.
7: Lock on.
2: So it'll be a dropout for the Warriors, and they'll barely have time to take this pick.
6: 30 seconds they'll get, probably a couple of plays.
2: Thank goodness. So, yeah, it could well be a long back end of the season for long-suffering Tigers fans, and I do feel for them. Here's the short dropout from the Warriors, and they've knocked it on.
7: Warriors in the air first.
2: Just stop it, Wyatt.
7: Lock on.
2: Had such a bright start to the season. 4 from 5, the opening 5, I think it was. They won. I think they had the bye round 1. And now
6: we're not challenging.
7: Challenge on field ruling.
6: Oh, it's there's 20 seconds to go.
2: Oh, Wyatt.
6: Come on.
1: Just say no. You're not challenging.
6: We're done.
1: Scrum.
6: Yeah, we're done.
1: I'll call time on early so you won't even have to feed it.
5: Clear the Warriors kick chases onside. Looking at the right hand of Dimitrik. It's the right hand of Dimitrik first. Forward into Jareen. Challenge is unsuccessful.
6: Come on.
1: Horrible challenge.
6: Come on. 21 seconds left in this one.
2: Yeah.
7: Look in. Look in.
2: Sorry, I clocked off a bit there for a minute.
6: Come on, Chris.
2: I'll rejoin you.
6: Bring it home.
2: Warriors coach Andrew Webster. You wouldn't know that his team are winning by...
7: Boys, just
2: 26-point margin. Just looking on. 10 metres out. 21 seconds remaining. West Tigers feed the scrum. Midfield. They go to the right. Dewey fends away Harris DeVita. They throw a pass. Picked up by Laban. And the Warriors left edge. Where are second rowers running down the eastern touchline. Coming across was Bolle, the front rower. He kicked out Laban. And Bolle, I thought, caught one of the boots in the mouth. It's with Aaron Clark. He puts up the midfield bomb. Tapped away, play on. Now it's with Tamari Martin. He's got Nicol Klukstar. He decides not to use him.
6: That's
2: kicks the
6: on.
2: Ball. It's still play on. Nicol Klukstar threads one through and tapped over the dead ball line by Jareem Buller. And pretty soon, Wyatt Raymond will blow full time with the whistle. If he hasn't done so, there it is. That is full time at Campbelltown Sports Stadium. And the Warriors thoroughly outclassing the West Tigers. 6 tries to 1, 32 points to 6, inflicting the 4th straight defeat on the hapless West Tigers. It's been quite a week for them. All the attention really around Jerome Luai, his future plans, believing that he'll be joining Parramatta Eels next season before he heads off to join Papua New Guinea. And many would think that the West Tigers season, if it wasn't already derailed, well, it may well be now. I'm not sure, West Tigers fans, how do you feel about it all? Get involved. We're on air until 10:30. 04608 73873 is the text line. 131873 is the open line. We'll be taking calls a little bit later on, and that open line is for your local club. Love to hear from West Tigers fans. Boy, they've had some things to deal with, haven't they, over the years, and well, the hits just keep on coming. Disappointing in the end after a really slow start. They fought their way back into the contest, boys, but a scrappy game, but, you know, there was only ever going to be one winner in that one.
6: Oh, they did a good job. They led 14-6 at halftime. The way they started tonight, you thought it was going to be 50 or 60 put on the Tigers, but in the end, a 32-6 victory. They'll be very happy with that. They go back home next week to take on the Dragons, so the Warriors just keep marching on.
2: There's that rundown there. Oh, it's just jumped off me there. Their upcoming games, the Warriors, though.
6: It's decent. It's good for them.
1: Look at the Dogs, Titans, Panthers, Broncos.
6: Broncos, Dragons next week. Yeah.
1: Dragons next week. Yeah. So Panthers is at home. Should be nice.
2: Why don't we go back to Campbelltown and Freddie Fittler. He's with one of the Warriors players there.
6: Chanel Harris.
8: I think the last month, we haven't got the results we wanted, but we had lots of good stuff. Like, the effort's always been there. Just a few concentration lapses, and I thought tonight we had a couple of those, but less of them, which is nice. And I thought we started really fast, but Tigers came out to play. The crowd here was real good, and we had lots of fans behind us, which is nice.
9: Yeah, that was really noticeable. I thought there was a huge contingency of Warriors fans. The chase down there, a minute to go, you got the game sewn up. Was that what the Warriors about this year, that desperation?
8: Yeah, that's the stuff you don't need talent for. You need a bit of fitness for it. So it was good that we stopped that, and we're trying to pride ourselves on our defense, so that was a big play.
9: Pompey's out, your goal kicking from now on?
8: No. I don't know, his hammy might be tight, but the crowd really were booing pretty loud, so just got to keep practicing and be ready.
9: All right, mate, love watching you play. Good on you.
8: Thanks, Freddie, appreciate it.
9: Over to you, Alana.
10: Thank you, Freddie. Adam Dewey alongside me. I can see the disappointment. A tough loss here at home for the Tigers.
11: Yeah, I don't know. It's too many losses on the trot now. They had Campbelltown, another loss here. Yeah, there's not much more to say. Just disappointing performance. Struggled to score points. Started the game too slow. And, I guess oil team like the Warriors, you can't give them that start.
10: Does it feel frustrating? I mean, the sin bin that you got in the first half was quite costly, but still 14-6 at halftime. You came out and there were periods, even at the back end of that first half, you came out and it looked like Mackesini was going to go over. So you've got some really positive periods, but maybe just not the icing. Does it feel frustrating during some of those periods when you're playing?
11: Yeah, you can't just turn up in periods. We've got to turn up for the full 80. It's a tough competition we play in, and it just shows if you're a little bit off your game, the good teams punish you. And yeah, we've been punished a few times, so back to the drawing board and onto the Dogs next week.
10: So what's the key for resetting for the Tigers? What do you need to get right to get your game on?
11: Just not miss the jump, not miss the start, get our footy on, try and find some confidence. I mean, it's hard on the back of a few losses. We had a few wins there at the start of the year and everything was all good and sunshines, and you ride the momentum, and then just when you have a few losses, it just seems to get the better of you sometimes. So, we'll push past this, review it, and reset for the Dogs next week.
10: All the best, and can't wait to see that against the Doggies. Go well.
11: Thanks, Alana. Thank you.
2: Adam Dewey on Nine there with Alana. So, got to start better. Clearly, they certainly missed the jump in that one, and it all went pretty much downhill from there. It is time for the Continuous Call Team's Player of the Match. Shortly, we'll give you those three players who are in the running. If you're in New South Wales or Queensland, be one of the first three callers through. That's on the prize line, 1-300-722-873. First caller gets first choice of the three players and so on. Then when we announce the Player of the Match, the caller who has that player will win a special Continuous Call Team Limited Edition 40th anniversary jersey, which I have been wearing to my team's football training.
6: Nice. Yeah. They're great, aren't they?
2: Yeah, they're
6: great. Fit beautifully.
2: That's all thanks to Sonali. Sonali Sports, proudly Australian owned. They have you covered for all your sporting apparel. Ready when you are, Sonali Sports. Gear up for performance. Okay, Piguado.
6: Yep.
2: Who are your three players?
6: Yeah, three players in the running for that Player of the Match award are James Fisher-Harris, Wade Egan, and Alofa Khan-Pereira.
2: James Fisher-Harris, Wade Egan, and Oliofana Khan-Pereira. How many tries did he get in the
6: two?
2: He got the two. Yep. That was one of your boldies.
6: Yeah.
2: One
6: of my but they just did it for Arrow Transport.
1: But I thought Klokstad was going to play on the left because that's where he has
6: been playing. Yeah.
1: So I thought he was a shoe-in, but...
6: Anyway.
2: Talking of shoe-ins, we've got your weekend winners a bit later on as well. Mm. Any shoe-ins there, do you reckon?
1: I reckon I've got finally picked one.
2: Oh, we shall wait and see.
1: Declare it.
6: Oh, be careful.
2: That's later in the show, weekend winners. It's a high
1: rating. Stay tuned.
2: It's a high rating.
1: Award-winning segment.
6: You know what this is, Chris? A tease.
2: Yeah, I know. Oh, thank you. In the game? In the industry?
6: Yeah.
2: Is that what it is?
6: It's a tease.
2: It's a tease. Stay with us.
6: Stay tight.
2: Don't you go anywhere. Listen, just before we talk about weekend winners, how many are you from how many?
1: Not many from a lot.
2: But is that true?
1: I'm declaring it.
2: No, give me a figure, please.
6: Oh, well, you're
1: 3
6: from
1: 21.
6: Chris has got, not Chris.
1: 1/7.
6: Andrew's got the stats.
2: We'll be revealing those stats later on.
1: That's
2: okay?
1: A tease.
2: 131-873. 131-873. That's the open line as well. We've
1: the
2: got
1: pips
2: a prize.
1: For 10 as well.
2: Thanks, you. Yeah, thank you. That's 10 o'clock if you didn't know. 10 o'clock. We'll be giving away a $100 Harvey Norman voucher to our best caller of the day or the night. 131-873. So get to those open line now. We are on until 10:30. Also, for that prize line, 1-300-722-873. Get to the line now if you want to be in the running for our Player of the Match award. That open line, by the way, is proudly brought to you by your local club. So plenty of fun to be had over the next half hour or so. But I'd love to hear from particularly West Tigers fans. And I saw a text just come through there, boys. From Rod. And with any luck, next year we can have a season where our star player doesn't announce his departure mid-season like the last 2 years.
6: Oh, Tigers fans. What's happening?
2: It is hard, isn't it, when that happens? And it's going to be happening more frequently. And it's been happening for many years where a player will announce that he's joining another club at the start of a season.
1: It's a distraction.
2: Almost. And then you've got to stay there for another year. Some tread water. Others, they just cut the line and let them go and find another interim club.
1: Sometimes you're
2: better off doing that,
1: don't you?
2: A stopgap.
6: Yeah, it's tough.
2: But then if you're Parramatta Eels, do you want to be that waiting lounge for Jerome? The stopgap club.
1: Yes.
6: I would. I'd take him.
2: Okay, so Parramatta fans, we want to hear from you,
6: mate,
2: Parramatta fans.
6: It's not often that elite talent is on the market and available, right? Mm. Usually they're all sewn up. So when someone like that comes onto the market and you have the potential to possibly sign him, even if it is for a year, the thing is that everyone knows where they stand because they just know he's coming for 1 year, plays, and then he's going. So
2: it's like having that honest conversation.
1: Don't get too attached.
6: I was going to go down a path then, but I won't.
2: Well, maybe you shouldn't go down that path because sometimes you go down these paths, these meandering paths that lead into darkness and uncertainty and we never know where you're going. Do you know what I mean?
6: Are you describing your sauna situation
2: possibly,
6: when you go into darkness down there?
2: Possibly. But with Jerome, it's all about what value do you put on Jerome. Yes, I know he's a marquee player.
6: Hmm.
2: Is he a 1.2?
6: Yeah, well...
2: Oh, you're only worth what someone's prepared to pay. Well,
6: apparently the Tigers are prepared to pay $300,000 of his 1.2. So if you get him for $900,000...
2: For a season at $900,000?
6: Roll the dice with him and Moses in the halves.
2: Has he played like a 1.2 this year?
12: Best coverage of the NRL. Join the
2: Has he played like a 900?
12: Every Saturday and Sunday from 1 p.m.
6: Yeah, probably.
12: Now
6: probably.
12: A sports update on TLC.
6: I don't know, but... At the end of the day, he's a great player. He's done unbelievable things in the game, and he can turn a team around when he's on his day. So.
2: No, he's unique. He is marquee. You are exactly right. And a great fella. Great fella. A lot of time for Jerome. Okay, our Player of the Match Award, boys and girls. Play along at home if you'd like to. So, Piggy, Dion from Park Ridge chose James Fisher-Harris. Neil from Camperdown chose Khan Pereira. And Freddie, old Freddie from Ipswich. That could be the same Freddie that's on this text line. You reckon it might be? Freddie. He's our source for a lot of good info. Good oil. Yeah, right. Freddie gives us good oil from Ipswich. He chose Wade Egan.
6: Yeah, well, I ended up going with James Fisher-Harris as our player of the match tonight. I thought he was absolutely outstanding.
13: 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Donation. 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

0: Continuous call team, Josh Morris, Mark Piccirillo, and myself, Chris Warren, here through until, here's Jay Moss. Can you put those,
1: One job.
0: Get your headphones on, please, before we come back from the break. It's just the little things. Attention to detail. Isn't that right, Pic?
1: Yeah, that's it, mate.
2: You just make sure you come back from the toilet on time. You're always running.
0: I never left.
2: You know your timing.
0: Yeah, your colleague
2: the timing's
0: here.
2: Every, hey, you come at me. You're getting it back, brother.
0: But hang on, you can't say me come back. The tie haven't left me seat. It's your old mate here.

0: travel, we get fans, and yeah, we're really grateful for that.
1: How important James Fisher-Harris coming back? There was a moment where he's lost control of the game. He came back on, you sort of then wrestled back the momentum. How important is he to the team?
0: Yeah, he's obviously very important. You know what he's done in the game. He's our skipper for a reason, and he leads by example, and he's that real calming influence. You know, when he speaks, everyone listens, and he just sort of calms us down in those sort of times.
1: What's it like playing in a team when your big blokes are as athletic as your centres and your wingers?
0: Yeah, it's good. obviously, you've got Leka, Dimitri, young guys like that that are so athletic and powerful through the middle. It's great having guys like that, and they're only going to get better the more games they play.
1: What did you make it tonight? Because there were all moments where you had control, lost control. The score, you know, it looks pretty, 32-6. Like, what had it feel on the field?
0: Yeah, we obviously started well, Freddie. Started well. We wanted to get a good start. We probably haven't started well last week and a few weeks before that. So we wanted to start well, and we probably lost our way a little bit in the first half, let them get back into the game. But I thought we sort of, as you spoke about before, when Fish come back on, wrestled back momentum, and I thought we come home strong with some couple of big plays to sort of hold them out when they're attacking our line.
2: Pretty handy too when you're missing two of your origin stars as well to get a result like this, a scoreline like this too.
0: Yeah, keen to get those boys back. It feels like we haven't played any footy with them all year. Yeah. So really keen to get those guys back in camp and just have them for the rest of the year.
2: What'd you make of Wednesday night?
0: Yeah, it was awesome. Obviously, blue, and it was awesome. Obviously, good series, I think. One of the better series I've watched, you know. Big game swings, and I thought, the Blues just probably played their best footy in game three.
2: Before we let you go, is this the year the Warriors can go all the way?
0: Oh, it's always a year, apparently, but I hope so, mate. You know, it's cliche as here, take it week by week and see how we go.
1: What do you think of the comp? Like, you know, you've got Penrith at the top, you've got the Dolphins, the Roosters, Manly, a few teams up there. Where do you sit with them?
0: Yeah, I think we probably played one of our better games when we played Penrith. Obviously, we didn't get the win, but I thought we were tough and resilient in that game, and we can show we can sort of match it with guys like that. And the Dolphins, they're on the up. Obviously, they got us last week. So, it's a pretty wide-open competition, I think. It'll be a good race for the finals and that top sort of four spot, I think, as well, in top eight. So, I think anything can happen.
3: Well, there is Wade Egan, and he had a mighty fine game, Piggy, and you really spotted it in the opening 5 or 10 minutes that he was on, and he certainly was.
4: Yep. He did a great job from the start there. He just got out of dummy half, and it was obviously a plan to attack the back of the ruck of the West Tigers, and he just tore him to shreds, just kept firing his big forwards in behind the ruck. He kept probing himself, and he had a fine night.
3: That he did. All right, time for a ladder update, Piggy, thanks to Ducks. Hot water. Ford used to make a car called the Probe. I'm sure it was
4: probably could have worded that better, couldn't I?
3: Yes. Yes. So what's that do? Ducks hot water for the live ladder. Warriors are in second position. So still 4 points behind the Panthers, who lead the way on 32, and the Warriors are back there on 28 points. You've then got the Roosters and the Knights still to play there on 26. You've got the Dolphins and the Sharks on 24. And you've got the Sea Eagles and the Rabbitohs and also the Cowboys all on 22. So such a real logjam, and some belters this weekend that could decide a bit of a shake-up. One of those. So you've got three games on Saturday and then three games on Sunday as well. We might have a look at those a bit later on if we have got time. 131-873. Again, that is the open line if you want to have a chat to us, West Tigers fans or Para fans or any rugby league fans as well. Get to that open line. We've got a prize to be won as well. My Macca's well played moment when the footy's on and you can't miss a moment. Get Macca's delivered for a 99 cent delivery fee only on the My Macca's app. Boys, what
4: well
3: is your Macca's
4: moment?
3: Well played moment.
4: You know what? I'm going to go the Sam Healy try where he was little Mr. Sneaky came up the inside and snatched a try from his own teammate by supporting through the middle. I'll go that one.
5: It was a bit mean, wasn't it, really?
4: Yeah, but it was funny. Like, he'll be genies made up for sure.
3: Well-played moment. All right. Have you got a well-played moment,
6: I was going to say the same thing. Because it was a well-played moment by him to steal the try off his teammate. Very, very sneaky.
3: Tommy's got a stat for us there. Piggy, your eyes are better than mine. That's great.
4: About the West Tigers?
3: Yeah.
4: Since they won the comp in 2005, they've only made the top eight twice, 2010 and 2011.
3: Yeah. Then there's another one. Greg, what's he saying? It's about Jerome?
4: Chris, I wouldn't have anything to do with Jerome. He plays 5'8", and you have to redesign the whole team structure for 1 year. Then you have to redo it again the next year. What does that say?
3: Phil, it's a fair point.
4: What does that say to the juniors you're trying to develop? Well, I probably can answer that bit. The juniors that you're developing aren't quite

0: ready yet. So having a year with Jerome there may accelerate their development because they're learning from a couple of the best in Moses and Luai.
1: Yeah, it's all about timing. So you're right. But that can be a bit of a roadblock to a junior coming through. But Parra might say, actually, well, that junior coming through is probably another
0: 12 months,
1: away or whatever. So this might work for us. You know, it may not be the solution all the time. One of those games, a bumper game this weekend on Sunday, and I'll give it a big plug, at Four Pines Park. Brookie, Manly and the Cowboys, both on the same number of points, both have had the same number of buys, right? So this is a huge game.
0: Massive.
1: A huge game. Tomorrow, as I mentioned, you're giving away a $400 hospitality package.
0: Wow.
1: If any Manly fans want to get along,
0: is
1: it'll be close
0: tomorrow,
1: to a sellout.
0: Tomorrow's show, we're doing that?
1: You're doing that in tomorrow's show.
0: I'll be there.
1: I will just give it a bit of a plug. What it is, right, it's to the 1947 Lounge. It's tickets for two, so it's $200 a head. They're discounted, all thanks to Manly Fast Ferry. They've made it's members round.
0: Nice.
1: So it's a huge prize. That'll be given away.
2: Three-course lunch.
1: Yeah, plenty of food, all the drinks you want for that.
0: There'd be some Four Pines lager there.
1: I dare say there would be. And that's all thanks to Manly's membership sponsor, Manly Fast Ferry. But that game itself, I know they've won, I think, their last five at home, Manly, right? So unbeaten at home under Foz, but they've dropped last three on the road.
0: Yeah. Well, as you said, it's a massive one because they can almost sort of get themselves back on track with a good win at home against the Cowboys on the weekend. But the Cowboys will be coming to get them, I reckon.
2: They had a good win over the Panthers, and Tommy Dearden's been named on the
0: I wonder if he'll play.
2: Bench.
0: Do you know
2: could
0: anything?
2: Come back. That could be huge.
1: Yeah, no, they're both playing.
0: Dearden.
1: Oh, sorry. He's out. No, I believe he's been out.
0: They're saving him for another week, aren't they?
1: I believe they've already made that call, I believe. Manly's two Origin boys are back. And
0: Both playing.
1: Yeah,
0: beautiful.
1: Good news, isn't it? All right, we better take a break, eh? Better take a break and plenty more to come on the continuous call.

0: Welcome back to the Continuous Call. We're almost in the home straight, and talking of which, we will have the weekend winners, the award-winning segment on 2GB on the Continuous Call team. That's coming up very shortly, where J-Moz and Piguado will offer some advice about the thoroughbreds.
1: The ponies.
0: Do tune in for that. 131873, that's the open line. We're taking a few of your calls as well. Plenty of texts coming through as well, so Pig, you can screen all those, but we will take a call, and we've got a prize to be won as well, $100 Harvey Norman gift voucher to give to our caller of the day. Why don't we take Eels fan Bryson from Waterford in Queensland, is an Eels fan. Good evening to you, Bryson.
2: How you going, lads?
3: Good mate, Bryson. How are you?
2: Oh mate, couldn't be better, couldn't be better. Hey listen, it's only been 40 years since the Eels have won a comp, so
0: yes.
2: I think it's well worth it. Well worth a roll of the dice, I reckon, on Luai. I mean, I know he said some terrible things about us in the past, 2022 Grand Final and all, but come on, let's do it. Let's just get it done.
3: Wouldn't that make it interesting, Bryson? With him going there after what he said. What did he say? I'm trying to remember the comments that he made.
1: Well, your daddy didn't.
3: Yeah.
2: Being our daddy or something.
3: Yeah,
2: like
3: that's
2: that.
3: Right.
2: Daddy wants to come and look after us now.
3: He wants to win us a title.
2: What have we got to lose? Seriously.
3: Yeah.
0: So, hey, Bryson, do you reckon you represent, you know, the majority of Eels fans that have been in the same boat?
2: Absolutely not. Absolutely. We're a diverse bunch. We're like the Liberal Party, mate. We're a diverse bunch.
3: Have we got some sort of prize we can give Bryson?
0: Yeah. Well, there might be a few more calls yet.
3: I'm going hard.
1: Make an executive decision.
0: What about the queue of calls we've got coming up?
3: Too bad. I'm making an executive decision here.
0: Bryson, what do you reckon?
3: Have you got something for him?
0: Yeah, I have got something.
2: You're a legend.
0: Bryson,
2: Pig, I'll tell you what.
0: If you can tip us
2: a winner tomorrow, you know, why not?
0: Well, you can't put your Harvey Norman gift voucher on the ponies. You can't let it ride. No. But what we will do, Bryson, we'll give you a $100 Harvey Norman gift voucher, right? You're the first caller. What about the next guys?
3: Too bad. I made a decision.
0: We'll give it to you, Bryson, okay? It'll find its way to you. Stay on the line and we'll take your details, okay? Good on you.
3: Have a good one, mate.
0: Good power of fans, aren't they?
3: Yeah, good people. Good on him.
0: Soul of the
1: Look,
0: earth.
1: They've got to be. They're tolerant.
3: Yeah, they have to be tolerant.
0: West Tigers fans are tolerant.
3: Yeah, at least West Tigers won a comp in 2005.
1: 40 years. They haven't won a comp since I've been born.
3: 86.
0: What's Jason got to say there? Pig on the text line from
3: Can't
0: Perth.
3: You read?
1: Well, you can read the name. You just can't read it.
0: Hi, Jason. I can read it myself.
3: Don't worry about it.
0: I thought you might have screened it. I'm just going straight to it. I'm a mad Para fan. What's your thoughts on Moses missing another game again? It's pretty frustrating, and I'm not alone. Are the Eels fans being robbed?
3: He hasn't played a lot for the Eels over the last 2 years.
0: The last game he played for him, he played like a...
3: He wasn't
0: busted,
3: the best
0: but
3: there,
0: he's good in origin.
3: Mate, I was talking to him for a little bit after the game the other night. It was pretty bad, the cork. It's on his thigh.
0: Yeah.
3: He's telling me about it. He got a knock on it right at the start as well, he was saying. So it's obviously no good to play this weekend, but they probably want to make sure he gets right for the rest of the year.
0: Tommy on the text line says, since winning the comp in 2005, West Tigers have only made the top eight twice.
3: Were you not listening?
0: No, I wasn't.
3: You actually asked me to read that one.
0: Did I?
3: Before the break.
0: Did you
3: I read,
0: read it?
3: That one.
0: No, there you go. I'm just reinforcing because I thought you read it really well.
1: It's a great radio, this.
0: I think it's a great stat.
3: This, my friend, is why you're here on a Friday night.
0: You know why we're here on a Friday night?
3: When Levy's not here.
0: You know why we're here on a Friday night?
3: Why?
0: Mostly, forget the football, it's because of this.
4: I'd like to win that. Yes, I really would. I would like to win that.
5: Now.
6: Yeah! Oh my god, I can't believe it.
5: On the Continuous Call team.
7: It's gonna be me because I'm a winner.
5: Weekend winners.
8: Alright, you win.
3: Alright, ladies and gentlemen, it's that time of the night. Weekend winners, and look, I hate to gloat, but I did tip another winner last week. Hello, Captain. Saluted at Rose Hill, race 5, number 4.
1: $1.40.
3: No, does it? Hey, winner's a winner. Winner's a winner. So that takes me to 11 from 18, and I'm going to give myself a rap. That's a fair strike rate.
0: That won't be the first time you've given yourself a rap.
1: Strike rate.
3: Yeah. J-Moz, you're 3 from 18, and I'm going to let you go first.
1: Yeah, I'm declaring this one, Pig.
3: He's declared this one. So this will win.
1: This will win.
3: Put all your money, ladies and gentlemen. gamble responsibly, of course.
0: Of course.
3: But all the money that you can afford on J-Moz is he's absolutely declaring it. What have we got?
1: Caulfield race for number one Cavalry Girl.
3: Race for number one Cavalry Girl.
0: Before you declaring that, did you first disclaimer say what your record so far has been for those that are just playing
1: well,
0: along?
1: Well, Piggy's already said it.
3: I just said it. 3 from 18.
1: Mate, have your ears turned off tonight?
3: Yes. Yeah. So yeah. My tip tomorrow...
0: About 8 minutes to go from full time.
3: You're right. Sorry. You're interrupting our award-winning segment here.
0: Shush.
3: So J-Moz has gone Caulfield race for number one, Cavalry Girl. Cavalry Girl.
0: Easy for you to say.
3: And I'm at Randwick tomorrow, race two, number one, it just wins, Moonsweeper.
0: All right, there they are, your weekend winners.
3: And hold on a second, because PointsBet, pull them available on all cup matches. What are you really gambling with?
0: Gamble responsibly.

0: All righty, well, that's pretty much all we have got time for. Good win for the Warriors over West Tigers at Campbelltown, 32 points to 6. So four losses on the trot for the poor old West Tigers. J-Moz, have fun tomorrow.
1: Yeah, old boys day tomorrow, and then come in to call Daniel Tupou's 300th game for the Roosters.
0: Awesome. Well, you make sure you turn up in good working order. And Pig, thank you. Well done.
2: I'll be back on tomorrow. Bye-bye.
0: Thanks, brother. All right, so tomorrow the continuous call team live from 1 p.m. They're at Accor Stadium. Mike Pearsall, Darryl Broman, Mark Geyer and Mark Piggy Riddell. New South Wales coach Laurie Daly will be a special guest to recap Wednesday's big Origin victory for the Blues. It's Bulldogs Old Boys Day, as J-Moz just pointed out. Andrew Farrell will join the boys in the box. And then on Sunday, the team will be at Jai Arrow's world's biggest birthday at that fundraiser for MND. Jai will join the boys in the box as well at about 20 past one on Sunday. ARL Commission Chairman Peter Vlandys will also stop by with the boys and have a chat just after three. So much to look forward to over the rest of this weekend. Again, recapping, full time at Campbelltown, the Warriors beating West Tigers 32 points to 6. I'll talk to you soon.
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1: Good evening, I'm Chelsea Bowden. A 13th confirmed or presumed positive case of H5 bird flu has been recorded. Testing by the CSIRO of a petrel found in WA's Midwest couldn't determine the sequencing of the virus, but it is being treated as a positive case as a precautionary measure. It follows the detection of the virus in a native species for the first time in South Australia. The federal government says Telstra must be held to account after a mass outage left more than 600 people unable to call 000. It also knocked out internet services, train lines and payment systems. The issue has now been resolved and the government has confirmed no one has died from being unable to reach the emergency number. Communications Minister Annika Wells says Telstra must now face the music.
2: Telstra has a lot of questions to answer. We need to get to the bottom of what happened. We need to understand how to prevent it from happening again to make sure that something like this does not happen ever again. And I expect that Telstra will cooperate fully and transparently with all investigations.
1: Victoria Police have found human remains in their search for a missing 13-year-old girl in the state's west. Layla Jeffries was reported missing by her family 5 days ago. Police say a 16-year-old boy has since been arrested and taken in for questioning, and two women in their 60s are assisting police. A Perth paediatrician facing a raft of child sex offences has been granted bail despite 4 new charges being laid against him. Dr. Chia Liang Saw was arrested in May and is facing a total of 57 charges accused of possessing and producing child exploitation material as well as indecent dealings with a child. The Indian Prime Minister has left Australia following a visit dominated by investment and sports diplomacy. Federal politics reporter Nelson Scott has more.
3: Narendra Modi has wrapped up 2 days of high-level talks with Anthony Albanese in Melbourne. The pair's final stop was here at the MCG, where they announced the opening game of this summer's Big Bash League will be played in India. Mr. Albanese says the fixture will be used to promote Australian business and culture.
4: That is the power of sport. It breaks down our differences.
3: Speaking through a translator, Mr. Modi says the two countries are deeply united by cricket.
5: It's not just a sport, it's a shared passion.
3: Australia will also export uranium to India and lift investment, defence and cybersecurity ties. Nelson Scott, MCG, Melbourne.
1: In finance, one Australian dollar is buying 69.5 US cents.
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1: The Tigers' losing streak in the NRL has continued in round 19. Andrew Lucas reports.
7: The Tigers have suffered a fourth straight loss, beaten by the Warriors 32-6 at a cold Campbelltown Sports Stadium. It was one-way traffic early with the visitors racing out to a 14-0 lead in front of 10,500 fans. It didn't get any better after the break, with the Warriors crossing for 6-1. Alofiana Khan-Pereira finished with a double. Andrew Lucas, Sydney.
1: It's gone down to the wire at Marvel Stadium, with Collingwood clinching a 4-point win over North Melbourne. Daniel McStay booted 3 goals for the Pies and Josh Dacos managed 33 disposals. And the West Coast Eagles have signed midfielder Elijah Hewitt on a 4-year contract extension until the end of 2030. That's the latest news and sport.
0: 2CC weather. Alexander Watson Insulation. Canberra's cold. Your house doesn't have to be.
8: Got an overnight low of -1. Frost, then a late shower or 2 tomorrow. A top of 13. Sunday, showers easing and 9 degrees. Monday, a shower or 2. A top of 11. Tuesday, a shower or 2. 12 degrees.
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13: A very good evening to you as we head towards the weekend. 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Let's get straight into it. It's Mark Levy this week on 2CC Canberra.
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15: In Newcastle's historical steelmaking identity is set for a rebirth. Australia's first steel mill to run entirely on electricity is to be built in Newcastle by Green Steel Australia. Green Steel says it has a 70,000 square metre site at Mayfield North to build the new mill, capable of producing up to 600,000 tonnes of finished steel once operational. It's expected to come online by January 2028, but I hear you asking what the cost will be. It involves an initial commitment of $500 million by the firm founded by brothers Mena and Romani Ibrahim, owners of the country's largest privately owned radiology group. Future phases of development require potentially billions of dollars of investment. As I mentioned earlier in the program, calculations show the taxpayer bill of reducing 35,000 tonnes of carbon per year over the next decade implies a cost of 40 times the current market price. The plant's expected to employ 160 people, but only 10 of them will actually oversee operations. To speak about this further and answer some of your questions, I'm joined on the line by the Shadow Energy Minister, Dan Tehan. Hello, Dan.
16: Hi, Trent. How are you?
15: Really well. Thank you for taking the time to have a chat to us. This $500 million steel mill is going ahead because of Labor's Future Made in Australia initiative, a policy you call a taxpayer slush fund, and a lot of people agree with you. Is this project a slush fund or is it good policy?
16: There's so many questions still to be answered with regard to this project. It's not funny. And once again, we're not seeing full transparency from Chris Bowen when it comes to the use of taxpayers' money, which he throws around like confetti, sadly. So, what we need to know is how long will they be importing the steel for this project. So as you would be well aware, initially this plant will operate with steel slabs and pellets brought in from Southeast Asia. Now, I don't think that will be green steel coming into the plant. Second question is, how much money will the Future Made in Australia Fund actually contribute towards this plant? The second or the third question is, it's obviously dependent on what happens with Whyalla. And when it comes to this company, they were obviously not part of the final bid when it came to resurrecting the Whyalla steel plant.

0: steel slabs and pallets are going to be brought in from Southeast Asia. Once again, it's Chris Bowen, the spruiker, using taxpayer funds to try and make up for the fact that his ideologically driven approach is literally sending industry out of this country on a daily basis.
1: Dan, you touched on it there, but I said in the intro to the show a few hours ago that if this is such a sound and clever and, you know, opportunistic business opportunity, why does it need public funding at all? We see multiple businesses start up, and if there's a way to make money and they're actually a really good business model, they don't need public money. Is this just another case of the federal government throwing our money away, especially given that we've seen dozens of project cancellations in the last few years?
0: Well, it does seem exactly that. And you also would be aware that while they're throwing this money around, they're also taking money from our industries through the safeguard mechanism, which is basically a renamed carbon tax, which they're about to increase the rate of sometime in the second half of this year or early next year. So while they're penalising industries by taxing them, they're also then outspruiking about the largesse they're providing to them. And it's just a long list of absolute failures of Chris Bowen. So you can start with what's happening with Snowy Hydro. The final investment decision on Snowy Hydro was just short of $6 billion. We now expect that project, given the reworking of the contract by Chris Bowen, and only he would be capable of such incompetence, it's now likely that it will be $26 billion or thereabouts. Yep. That's a $20 billion overrun. You've got his home battery scheme, which he spruiks like there's no tomorrow. Great success. $2 billion, cost overruns to $8 billion. Once again, taxpayers' money just going out the door. And he never mentions that when he spruiks the amount of batteries. But, of course, when you're putting an extra $6 billion into a project, people are taking the batteries. And what we're seeing is they're putting in batteries of a far greater capacity than what they need because of what Chris Bowen's doing. You've got the capacity investment scheme, which has seen all these large-scale renewable schemes being rolled out, both wind and solar. Now, they won't even tell us the total figure that the taxpayers up for that. We know it's running vastly behind time. There's been cost overruns on most projects, and the government is underwriting it, and Chris Bowen won't even tell us how much that is putting the taxpayer on the hook for, let alone the way that they come up and devise the scheme that they're rolling out for how they provide electricity to households in this country. They say it's the best way to do it based on all these government assumptions. They're not transparent about those government assumptions. And what that has led to is the total cost of your power bill in Australia has gone up by $23 billion. Yep. And remember, they promise you a reduction of $275. That's led to most households paying at least $1,000 more. Mm. This is Chris Bowen's work. It's all based on ideology, and sadly, it is causing over 240,000 people now on some sort of energy repayment plan because they cannot afford to be paying their electricity bill, and industries having to be propped up or created with taxpayer funds like we're seeing with this proposed green steel.
1: This is a question I wanted to ask you, Dan, but I've got four or five listeners who've messaged in the same thing. An electric steel mill draws a massive amount of power. With your concerns, my concerns, our listeners' concerns about grid reliability, where does the power come from and can the grid handle it?
0: Well, ultimately, it will have to come from baseload power. Now, in New South Wales, as we know, black coal underpins the grid still. So the idea of green steel, in inverted commas, for this type of plant, you would expect that it's going to require baseload as well. So while they'll obviously have some purchasing arrangement with wind and solar, for reliability, it's going to depend on black coal. And not only that, we also have data centers.

0: science and AI is now, if we're to have the knowledge industries of the future, we have to be able to put in those data centres and that AI. So we'll be competing with that. We're already seeing that Australia is becoming energy constrained because of this ideological approach when it comes to wind and solar. So how this will all work is anyone's guess, and it seems only Chris Bowen with his magic pudding knows the answer.
1: While I've got you there, Dan, the AFR's Gossip Journo has taken a swipe at you over a US and European nuclear energy study tour that you went on. You went on that trip without you paying for it, but the cost was covered, wasn't it?
0: That's right. I paid some of the funds myself, and then I had some people contribute to it, which I'm very grateful for, because obviously these things are expensive and you don't want to be always going to the taxpayer to fund them. And the other thing about that AFR story was, while I went to the United States to do a nuclear study tour, and I went to the Idaho National Laboratory where they're doing incredible work on small modular reactors and also on micro reactors, and I went to Oak Ridge where they're doing similar things using a supercomputer to help with the modular design so they can do them as cheaply as possible. This one to Europe was actually going to Norway, where they have a mixture of hydro, they do a lot of oil and gas, to Germany, where they're looking to do a lot more with gas, and then obviously to the UK, where they're just now once again looking at energy abundance. So it wasn't nuclear. So we love the AFR. But they got it so wrong with that column, it's not funny, but they needed a headline. And I've got a sneaky feeling it was the Labor Party dirt unit that might have fed that in. And sadly, when it comes to the Labor Party dirt unit, I think there's about 40, maybe 50, 60 people now working in that unit. I'd say to journalists, always just question them when they provide information to you.
1: I tell you what, they could probably learn something, that you can go on a trip like this without the taxpayer funding it. Maybe they could learn that, Dan.
0: Well, they could, and as you know, Chris Bowen has set up an office of presidency for $150 million. And that's all taxpayers. And when he goes on his climate change forums, where we're meant to be reducing emissions, he's there flying all over the world doing all that, as are his officials, and they don't seem to worry about the emissions when they're doing that. When, you know, if you are absolutely serious about reducing emissions, A, you shouldn't lift the nuclear ban, because what's happening with small modular and micro reactors is just extraordinary, and the rest of the world are looking at that technology seriously, and we're not yet. We're going to be promoting and spruiking the sale of uranium to India when Modi is out here in the coming days. So we're happy for India to have a civil nuclear-powered scheme, but we won't do the same ourselves, and they'll be spruiking it. I mean, the hypocrisy just knows no bounds wherever you look.
1: Dan Tehan, thank you so much for taking the time to have a chat to us.
0: Thanks, Trent.
1: That's Dan Tehan, Shadow Energy Minister. A couple of your texts, this one sums it up, from a listener who says, Gaynor, she says, imagine if you quoted, so I come in here to do a job and I quote 2GB that it's going to be $50,000, and then when I leave, I just stop in at the boss's office and go, oh, by the way, that's $5 million you owe me for doing that job. How would that go down? Again, Gaynor, private sector, wouldn't last 5 minutes, any of them. Ben saying, wasn't Snowy Hydro a Liberal government initiative? I seem to recall Malcolm Turnbull kicking that off, but don't let unchecked facts get in the way of a good story. Well, Ben, I've read your message out. I've said this before, and let me say it again, Ben. I don't care who started the project. I don't care. If a Labor government started it and a Liberal government now was finishing it, I'd be saying to the Liberal minister, why did it cost $10 billion when it should have cost one or two? I don't care who's in power. That's irrelevant. What's relevant is how your money, and this is what I find funny. Clearly, Ben, you are of the team that doesn't care how your money gets spent. So I tell you what, when you go to sit down with your accountant this year to do your tax, tell your accountant that you want to pay as much tax as possible. Just look your accountant in the eye and say, what I want you to do for me is take as much tax out of me as you possibly can, because I love the way this government's wasting it and I want to pay even more of it. That's what you should be doing if you want to have that opinion that the government's doing a good job the way that it's spending it.
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1: Well, I only go to the people in the know. 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
3: Now, my next guest is someone who's been very influential. She smiled at me when I said that, in Sydney's creative landscape for a very long time. Her name is Louise Herron, and she made some big news last week announcing that she was resigning from a post as the CEO of the Sydney Opera House. You, Ms. Herron, have led a huge renewal for the venue, the largest since it opened back in 1973, which I think can't be overstated, and the offerings of this World Heritage venue have grown and grown since you joined the team. Thank you so much for coming into the studio. I really appreciate you being here.
4: It's a pleasure.
3: Now, 14 years running the Sydney Opera House, I would imagine, I joke with people about this. People say to me with my job, test driving cars or coming here to work, they say it's a pretty good office. I would imagine you've got just about the best office. If it's not the world, it's very much in Australia.
4: I think it's the world. I'm with you there. People often come in and they say, oh, I think you've got the best office in Sydney. And I say, yeah, and well, what other better one have you ever been in anywhere in the world? Fair it's point. Incredible.
3: Yeah, fair point. And do you still have, even after all these years, do you still have those pinch me moments when you walk in the front door? Or I would imagine you've got access, not necessarily through the front door, but you walk in and think, this is my office, this is where I work.
4: Yeah, well, actually, I ride a bike to work every day. I have an electric bike, which
3: is
4: great.
3: I
4: come flying down Macquarie Street and the Opera House comes into view,
3: yes.
4: And no matter what the weather,
3: yep.
4: She looks absolutely beautiful. And then I stop and take off my Hy-Vis gear and my helmet, talk to the guards at the gatehouse, and then walk up and appreciate it. It never, ever gets old.
3: How
4: in fact,
3: good.
4: I'm really going to miss that.
3: What made you make the decision to step back from the position? Because I did ask you off air if you, and I didn't mean it to be disrespectful, whether you were retiring, as in retiring, and you're not. But what made you make the decision to step back? Because this is a big job that you've had.
4: Yeah, well, I think it's a really good question, and there are multiple answers to it. I mean, I think first of all, it's really important that people don't stay in these roles for too long, and 14 years is a long time.
3: That's
4: by
3: fair.
4: Anyone's
3: yeah,
4: measure.
3: That's fair.
4: Because otherwise it becomes too entrenched with a single person, and I don't think that's fair on anyone. I want to give someone else a go because mm-hmm. it's such a magnificent job. And I think basically the most important reason is that I feel that I have done everything that I can do at the Opera
3: yeah.
4: House. You mentioned all of the renewal works that we've undertaken, the changes in the programming, and I feel like, yeah, that's the thing that I could do, and I've done that, and now is the perfect moment for me to step away. 14 years to the day since I started.
3: Oh, it's to the day.
4: On the 6th of August, 2012.
3: Wow.
4: Yeah.
3: Wow. I bet it went by in the blink of an eye. I suspect there's a real balancing act for somebody in the position you're in, that you have to bring a business-minded, budget-sensitive economic brain to something that is largely a creative space for creative people to operate within, and there would be a bit of push and pull there, I would have thought.
4: Yeah, absolutely. I mean, it's interesting that you characterize it like that. I mean, there's another angle to it. The probably one of the strongest commercial angles is the fact that we are Australia's number one tourism destination.
3: Of course, yeah.
4: And Opera Bar, which has just yeah. been taken over by Applejack very successfully, is the most successful bar in Australia and the most well-known. And we have seven, you know, bars and restaurants around the place. So it's a big commercial thing. We have a lot of people who come, over 500,000 people per year pay to go on a tour of the Opera House.
3: Wow, I didn't know that.
4: Plus we have, you know, like 1,800 performances per year. So together that's over 2 million people that come to things. So there's a lot of people management and all of the traffic and everything that goes with that, as well as, yes, the shows. But the shows are put on as to about 40% by our resident companies, as to about 40% by Sydney Opera House itself.
3: Right.
4: kids shows, you know, performances of contemporary performance, contemporary music, lots of school shows, First Nations shows, and then about 10 to 20%, depending on the year, are commercial hires.
3: 2 points on what you said there. One is on Opera Bar. Every single relative I've got who visits from overseas, friend of a friend, without fail says, can we go to Opera Bar? Can you take us to Opera Bar? And as Sydneysiders, we're like, oh, yeah, we're going to take you back there again. And then you sit there and you look at the view. You're absolutely right. And then the other thing that you touched on there that I just remembered while we're talking is when I was in high school, we had an end of year performance there and I sang in the choir, I think it was, at the Opera House. Not very well. That's why I'm speaking and not singing now. But I just, there's that level to it as well, isn't there, Louise, that it's not just the massive names that perform there.
4: No.
3: Yeah.
4: Exactly. The BJ Fizzies. You should see the queues when the tickets for the BJ Fizzies come on show.
3: So good. It's 24 minutes past 11. My guest is Louise Herron from the Sydney Opera House. Just to go and have a quick look at some of the major changes. I'm looking at them now. $70 million renewal of the Joan Sutherland Theatre in 2017. More recently, the upgrade to the concert hall. How important were those upgrades and changes to not just the present of the Opera House, but the future as well?
4: Yeah, great question. They are so important because we needed to... We wanted to prepare the Opera House for future generations of artists, audiences and visitors. And the first thing we need to do for that is to have stages, gear, yeah, that is equipped for the future, because you can't hope to live up to the promise of the building unless you have available the facilities, yeah, that are required. Mm-hmm. So we regarded that as the basic building block, as well as making sure that all our teams have the equipment and the support that they need. So they were crucial. And, you know, in relation to the concert hall, it was a big deal. A lot of people said, are you really sure you want to do this? Mm-hmm. It's like doing plastic surgery on the Queen. Everyone is going to have a view that you've done the right thing or the wrong thing.
3: Botox on the Opera House.
4: Yeah, so yeah. It was very much a big deal. And then it closed in February 2020, right before COVID. So we had the advantage of doing all the works for over 2 years in the concert hall during COVID, which meant we could make as much noise as we liked.
3: That's true.
4: But the disadvantage that it was really hard to get the Austrian engineers to be able to come to Australia.
3: Right.
4: That it was really difficult to bring in builders from as required during COVID. I'm sure you remember very well the shutdown and how difficult that was for everyone. So it was both a blessing and a curse at the same time.
3: Musicians that I've spoken to over the years who've performed there have said there's something about the sound within that building that's unlike not just anywhere in Australia, but anywhere else in the world. You would have heard that.
4: Yes, we've heard that a lot. And, for example, Simone Young, who's the conductor, the artistic director of the Sydney Symphony, said when the concert hall reopened, she said, this concert hall has gone from being one of the worst in the world to one of the top five.
3: Wow.
4: And all the international conductors and musicians that we have, whether they're contemporary performers or whether it's classical performance unamplified, say that this is one of the finest concert halls now in the world, which it certainly wasn't before. And we had the most amazing experts locally and internationally, a lot of consultation that led to this result, which is outstanding.
3: Yeah, it makes a big difference. You're absolutely right. I do want to ask you about an interview on this very radio station back in 2018 with the former breakfast host.
4: I thought you might.
3: Yeah, funny that. former breakfast host Alan Jones. I've seen your recent interviews on this and I really like your answer, which is you took it head on. You told the AFR, I never said this before today, but I didn't even notice it was a bad phone call. Women are very used to having to stand up for themselves. Ain't that the truth? A woman in any position really has to have a lot of guts and gusto. Now, I'm not just saying this because you're sitting here. I was, I think, in my car driving at the time when I heard the interview, and I agreed with you. I took your position 100% that I thought that the Opera House should not be used to promote a horse race. Personally, I've got no interest in horse racing, couldn't care less. So you might expect me to say that, but I don't think that that's what the Opera House is there for. But it's something that should be a cultural landmark, and I respected that you stood your ground.
4: Thank you.
3: Anything else you'd like to say on that?
4: Well, I mean, I would like to say, I guess, that what I also said in the interview with the AFR, which is that, you know, I think that, first of all, I didn't notice that it was a bad interview. We had a young puppy at the time, who's almost eight, right? And this was 8 years ago. And I was sitting there in my gym clothes. I was so worried that the dog was going to bark, that Wilbur was going to bark, whereas he didn't bark,
3: right.
4: But Alan Jones barked. So, you know, I just got the barker wrong. And then he had Peter Volandis join in as well. So it was sort of like 2-on-1.
3: Yeah.
4: I wasn't in the studio. So I didn't actually know, but it's funny because whenever I see Peter Volandis these days, he says to me, oh, you know, Louise, that was such a great interview. I said, it wasn't such a great interview, Peter, but thanks. And he asked me if I'd come and speak to some people about resilience, but he never followed through.
3: Funny that. Do you think that you standing up to one of the most powerful people in the city at the time, I think it did, but what do you think? Do you think it put a stake in the ground for where the arts stood and, I guess, the respect that the arts should be held in?
4: You know, when you say the arts, I don't really know whether it is the arts or whether it's the Opera House.
3: Good point.
4: Because I don't really think that people would equate, you know, the Opera House with other theatres, because it is such a landmark. And I'm not saying that's nothing to do with me at all, but just that we think of the Opera House as being, I mean, as we say, it's everyone's house. Like, it is obviously very public property. And so I do think that it made people think that, you know, that the Opera House matters. Because if you think that over the weekend and a bit more, I think we had 311,000 people sign up to a petition to say that the Opera House shouldn't be used as a billboard.
3: Yep.
4: We had thousands of people on the forecourt. We had people who did amazing things, like got these huge floodlights and installed them at the overseas passenger terminal to shine onto the sails, so that when they were trying to project this show this water down thing on the sails, it actually didn't work.
3: Yeah, that's right.
4: So it was great in a way, because it really let us know how much the Opera House means to people. It showed us that people are willing to stand up for what they believe in. So actually, as we then, this was before we did the major renovations, and I do think that it was great to have that level of support and that level of you know, insistence by people that you can never take the Opera House for granted. It is such an important thing in all our hearts and minds. It's the most important building of the 20th century.
3: Yep.
4: It is a symbol by which Australia is known. And so people don't want it desecrated. And it should never be desecrated. It needs to be a place of imagination and wonder and beauty.
3: I love that you've always said that it's everybody's building. You've always run with that line.
4: Yeah. And at our 50th anniversary, you know, I wasn't actually sure of the basis for it, but at our 50th anniversary, which was in 2023, a couple of years ago, we collaborated with other cultural institutions around the city, and we had this fabulous 50th anniversary exhibition at the Museum of Sydney, and it unearthed all these amazing things that were held, heritage things that were held in the Powerhouse's collection and in the Museums of History's collection and in the State Library's collection, just showing the tremendous support that there was for this as the people's house from the very beginning. So there's nothing new in calling it everyone's house. Right. That's what it was always meant to be. It was created as a concept by the then Premier Joe Carl as being something to create a better and more enlightened society as a whole.
3: Yeah.
4: And that's the purpose that it still needs to perform.
3: Well, I guess you should be recognised for reinforcing that message then in that case. You're saying you didn't come up with it, but you certainly reinforced it. The industry isn't in a great place at the moment. We've seen the cancellation of shows and some issues. Firstly, does that worry you? And then secondly, the industry's called for some taxation help and support. Do you think that's the way forward? Will that allow it to regain some of its momentum?
4: Well, answering the second question first about the tax incentives, I do actually think that it is a fabulous idea. You know, screen and digital games already have this kind of product, this kind of offset policy, which is creates very good investment opportunities. And I think that we've seen examples in the UK and in France where they have used this very thing. This means that you get an offset for the money that you spend on a production locally. It has been tremendously successful. And the thing about it is it just generates so much income. So that's on the one side. And on the other side, if you look what's happening at the price, and everybody is very aware of the price of fuel and the price of, you know, of transporting things. And if you get a set from Broadway, you have to transport it all the way from the US to here. And you use that, you know, there's a fabulous article today in the paper in the Sydney Morning Herald by Linda Morris that actually sets out all of the arguments for and against these things. But the point about the, you know, in the West End, where this production offset has been used very successfully, and that what happens is that it creates a whole lot of additional tourism. Mm. But we don't have that level of tourism. We don't have the theatres to enable that to happen.
3: Right.
4: So it's actually an outdated model. And if we could make sets and do things locally, it would stimulate the industry. It would very importantly provide training for people so that they actually knew that there was a place where their work would be displayed and performed. So it would actually reinvigorate the industry from the inside, which is why I think this is so important.
3: Yeah, you make a really good point. I've got a message here from Lucy. Hi, Trent. Took my year three to the Opera House, as many schools did in the first week of its opening. A student in my class's father had worked on it, so we're excited. A bit of a fan mail for you from Rhonda, saying, Louise Herron is a class act. I engaged her services as an extremely competent lawyer.
4: Oh.
3: And worked with her when she was first engaged as the CEO of the Opera House.
4: I wonder if that's Rhonda Wheatley.
3: It could be Rhonda Wheatley. She says Rhonda from Blackwall. I'll have to... Rhonda, let us know if that's the Rhonda that Louise is thinking of. Before you go, can I just get you to sum up how you feel about your colleagues that you've worked with and what your sort of final thoughts are about the Opera House as you ride off into the sunset on your e-bike with your high-vis on?
4: Well, I would say that the most difficult part about saying goodbye to the Opera House is saying goodbye to my colleagues.
3: Yeah.
4: There are 10 of us on the executive team, and they truly are the most fantastic people. I absolutely love working with them. We have a senior leadership team of about 50 people, and I have a personal relationship with every single one of those people. And we had a senior leadership team the other day before I announced that I was resigning, but I knew I was resigning, and I was just looking around the room and thinking, I am really going to miss all these people.
3: Yeah.
4: I'm going to miss the security guards. I'm going to miss the nurses, all of them, all 1,000 people and way more.
3: And what's your final thought on the Opera House itself?
4: My final thought on the Opera House is, We're some way towards our ambition of making it everyone's house, but there's still a long way to go, and I really hope that over the next 10 or 20 years that future teams find a way to continue to embed it, because that is so important to Australia, to our national identity, and to our hearts and minds.
3: I love it. Summed it up beautifully. Before you go, you've got a little shout out.
4: Like to shout out to my mother-in-law, Luana Butler, who, a loyal listener, even though she promised me after the Alan Jones interview that she wasn't going to listen anymore.
3: She let you down.
4: But you know, doesn't
3: habits
4: matter.
3: Habits are hard to break.
4: Yeah, exactly.
3: Very hard to break.
4: But she, but what I do want to say, is that if not for Luana, I would not have done this interview. So, Luana, as I said to you last night at dinner, this is
3: one.
4: For you.
3: We owe you one, Luana. Thank you. And that was Rhonda Wheatley, by the way.
4: Oh, I thought it might be. Yeah. She was a wonderful woman.
3: There you go. There you go. Thank you so much, Louise, for coming in to have
4: a chat
3: to us. It's been a real privilege. That's Louise Herron. She's the outgoing CEO of the Sydney Opera House, and I think all of Sydney should thank her. Thank her for her service is probably a little bit trite, but thank you for her ongoing commitment to keeping the Opera House what it always should have been.
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3: Now this week, the Royal Commission on Anti-Semitism and Social Cohesion is holding its third block of public hearings. Remember, this is the Royal Commission that the Prime Minister told you repeatedly we didn't need to have. This block of evidence has been focusing on the dissemination of anti-Semitic content and other forms of hateful speech online as well as in traditional media. Today's hearings will continue after 10, and to look at what's happened so far and what's ahead, I'm joined by journalist for The Australian, James Dowling, who's been doing some excellent work on this. James, thanks for your time.
10: No, thank you, Trent. How you going?
3: I'm really well, mate. I'm really well. This week, the focus of the inquiry was about the media's impact on anti-Semitism with a real focus on social media. That's right, isn't it?
10: Yeah. At the start of these 2 weeks of hearings, the Royal Commission's leading lawyer, Richard Lancaster, called social media the most significant vector for the spread of anti-Semitism. So it's obviously a topic that they came to with a lot of conviction, and you know, we've seen that in the cross-examination. In its own very polite way, the Royal Commission was really punching with its gloves off when it came to the tech executives from these companies. Virginia Bell, the Royal Commissioner, had a couple common questions across the evidence. She wanted to know how much platforms were doing to catch hate speech before it landed in front of an audience, why they were struggling to moderate posts, even when they have the most powerful AI tools in the world at their disposal.
3: Yeah, that's right.
10: And she had some specific examples as well about how witnesses in their own commission have been abused.
3: Did you get, James, any kind of a window into why we think the big social media players are avoiding scrutiny? Did they explain why these measures that have been suggested or what we'd like to see happen would be a problem for them?
10: Well, I think it's just because when the facts are stacked up like they are at a commission like this, they seem really despicable, plainly despicable.
3: That's right.
10: You know, by the account we've gotten in the evidence, we have these platforms that spew hatred and are beholden to practically no regulation. They aren't even beholden to the broad coercive powers of a royal commission. So, you know, in terms of avoiding scrutiny, they're probably doing the maths in their head and hoping they're too big to fail. The people won't seriously entertain the idea of a boycott, and politicians will back down when faced with recommendations suggesting widespread reforms or penalties on these platforms. But, you know, we've seen from the News Media Bargaining Incentive or social media age ban that one of the areas that this government is actually willing to be bold on is big tech regulation. And if they're met with muscular recommendations from a royal commission, Anthony Albanese might be willing to run with it. You know, the final report of a royal commission hands politicians a much stronger mandate than their own policy platforms
3: That's
10: do.
3: Right,
10: so it could potentially backfire for the company.
3: We have seen the ABC and SBS, and this was concerning to me when I read this in your report and others this morning. Our anti-Semitism envoy, Gillian Siegel, says that both broadcasters gave too much prominence to Gaza in their reporting. I think the uncovering of that is concerning. How did the broadcasters respond?
10: Yeah, well, Gillian Siegel's argument is that if you have waves of stories about flooring Gaza and the misdeeds of Israel, it has negative consequences for Jewish diaspora abroad. And she believed the public broadcasters, ABC, SBS, were culprits of this. She did get some pushback. You know, Virginia Bell was sort of pointing out that you can't shoot the messenger, that her argument is if Israel is acting indecently and it does overstep, then should you be blaming the news agencies that report it, or do you blame the country that's doing the thing? And ABC, SBS, they took that argument and sort of ran with it. They said their job is to service the public interest, and the Middle East conflict is front and centre for a lot of people in that regard. They acknowledged that, yeah, the material can be challenging, it can offend viewers, but they think they have the balance right.
3: Yeah.
10: And it's tricky. It's a subjective question. I mean, Trent, you and I would both know there's no formula for newsworthiness.
3: You're absolutely right. Yeah, you're absolutely right. Whether you're in the print world that you're in, the radio world that I'm in, TV doesn't matter. There's no formula, is there? Yeah, absolutely.
10: No.
3: Now, the hearings continue today, which is why I really appreciate you making the time to talk to us this morning. Who's up next?
10: Yeah, well, it's quite a skinny list today, actually. We've got one last tech executive, this time from LinkedIn, and then the chair of ACMA, the Australian Media and Communications Authority, just to really put a bow on some of that traditional media evidence. From there, the commission is going to move down to Melbourne next week for hearings on anti-Semitism at universities, which is a very highly anticipated area of inquiry, I think.
3: Yeah, and that'll be, so the commission will take the hearings in Melbourne next week, so it'll go down there, won't it?
10: Yeah, it will.
3: Yeah, okay. Thank you so much, James. I know you've got a lot on today. I really appreciate you talking to us, mate.
10: No, all the best, Trent.
3: Thank you, mate. You too. That's James Dowling. You can read his excellent work in The Australian. I read that this morning, and as I said to James then, I've read his reports and others, and I think it's concerning that especially our national broadcaster has been found to have, I guess, directed its coverage too heavily one way. And as I said in the intro to the show, I'm not surprised by it. I'm not sure any of you would be surprised by it. So, pay attention to that. As I said, I'm at pains to not keep repeating myself about this, but I was on air for the weeks after Bondi, and I need to keep reminding listeners that this is the Royal Commission that your Prime Minister, that our Prime Minister, said we didn't need to have. He arrogantly said it multiple times. Wouldn't achieve anything, don't need to have it, it's irrelevant, waste of money, and so on. And then, as I told you at the time, internal changes within his party, pressure internally, not the will of the Australian people, not the concept of doing the right thing, not the concept of doing absolutely everything that he could do to find out what happened in Bondi and why, made him change his mind, and now we're having a Royal Commission, and look what's being uncovered. Exactly what a Royal Commission should be doing.
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2: Look, just off the back of the greens, and I feel the need to play this every time I mention the greens. I wanted to, have a quick mention and chat about the scaremongering on climate change, because I think most of you would agree that it is officially out of control, and I genuinely feel for the younger generation, because they're growing up in a state of anxiety and genuinely believe the world is going to come to an end because of all the doom and gloom that's being drilled into them at school. It's not just exhausting, it's irresponsible, and the eco-anxiety has got to stop. The cold hard truth is that Australia produces a mere 1% of the world's global emissions. 1%. Even if we completely shut down our economy, turned off every light grid, and went entirely dark tomorrow, the global climate trajectory would not change by a fraction of a degree. Yet we carry on in Australia like we're the ones who can save the planet. It's absolute garbage. The world's emissions are driven by the likes of China, the United States and India. Yet we're shutting down coal-fired power stations and investing billions and billions of dollars in renewable energy. You see, we've become the sacrificial lamb while the major polluters dictate the game. For Australia, it's become economic suicide. If you want proof, look at your electricity bills. In fact, there's a story about this today in The Telegraph. Karen Grace Prince writes, a new report by the Australian Institute of Studies has found rising fears about climate change and global warming are contributing to Gen Zers not wanting to have kids. A study of 10,000 Australians aged 19 to 24 has found those most concerned about the environment are more likely to not want kids, while those who are less worried about environmental issues are more likely to want to start a family. Other deciding factors include a lack of faith in public institutions like police and hospitals, along with economic considerations such as having a job. Researchers found two-thirds of young people are concerned about the environment. 20% of those most worried do not want to have children. This encompasses and compares to only 11% of those least concerned about the environment who said they would not have kids. Overall, the research shows around 7 in 10 young people want to have kids, but 17% don't want them, and 13% have not yet thought about it. So, see what we've done? Our classrooms have created this. 16-year-old Abby is quoted in this report. She laments that it would be really difficult raising kids not knowing what the world will be like in 20 years. Abby is even losing sleep over the supposed environmental threat of artificial intelligence data centres. What?
19: When a teenager can't look forward to the natural milestone of parenthood because they've been taught to fear data centres, our education system has fundamentally failed them. This isn't an awakening. It's a state-sponsored doom-scrolling taught on the chalkboard or the whiteboard. They don't have chalkboards in schools anymore, do they? Instead of fostering resilience, teaching the triumphs of human ingenuity, or exploring the historical reality of how humanity adapts and solves ecological problems, schools have turned into these echo chambers of panic. As psychologist Claire Rowe points out today, young people are bombarded with the message that the future is uncertain, that systems are under strain, and that society is facing multiple crises. If we want to restore their confidence, our institutions need to stop amplifying fear and start demonstrating our immense capacity to innovate, adapt, and solve problems. History shows that humanity thrives when it believes society is stable, capable, and forward-looking. By panicking these kids with warnings about climate change, we aren't saving the planet, we're breaking their spirit. What do your kids experience with all of this at school? Do they come home and say, "Oh, Mum, you know, we got to look after the environment and everything else"? I mean, it's just, I read that story today in the telly, and I just thought to myself, here we go again. You know, we've now got kids that are don't want to have children because they're worried about what the environment will look like in 20 years' time. Again, I come back to my original point. Australia produces a mere 1% of the world's global emissions. If we shut down our economy, turned off every light grid, went entirely dark tomorrow, the global climate trajectory would not change by a fraction of a degree. So why do we keep carrying on as if we're going to somehow save the planet on our own in this country, this little old Australia that we call Australia? It's just unbelievable.
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25: Hello, I'm Chelsea Bowden. The number of confirmed cases of H5 bird flu in Australia has jumped from 8 to 13 in one day. Tested by the CSIRO confirmed the 13th case in a petrel found in WA's Midwest region. One of the recent cases was detected in a native bird species. The federal government says Telstra needs to face the music over its network outage, which knocked out 000 calls. The telco says the issue has now been resolved and welfare checks have been conducted on hundreds of customers. The government has confirmed no one died following the 000 failure. Communications Minister Annika Wells says she expects Telstra to cooperate with a federal inquiry.
0: The last few days have been really difficult for many Australians, and now that Telstra has resolved its outage, it is time for Telstra to face the music. Telstra has a lot of questions to answer. We need to get to the bottom of what happened. We need to understand how to prevent it from happening again.
25: A Sydney man has been charged with making a bomb hoax targeting a foreign embassy in Australia. Federal police say a foreign law enforcement partner reported an online threat, which they allege was then linked to the 47-year-old. Officers seized a mobile phone and 2 grams of suspected methamphetamine from the man's home. A Big Bash game will be played in India, marking the first time a foreign cricket league will stage a match in the country. The Prime Minister made the announcement at the MCG as his Indian counterpart Narendra Modi wraps up his 2-day visit in Melbourne. An Australian trade event will run alongside the games, with both countries agreeing to deepen cooperation on major sporting events. Friends, former colleagues and rivals are paying tribute today to the human headline Darren Hinch following his death at the age of 82 after a series of health battles. Hinch worked for years as a journalist, even spending time in jail for his reporting on murderers and pedophiles, and served as a federal senator. Entertainment reporter Peter Ford says Hinch's theme song from his time on the airwaves says it all about him.
1: You know, the song That's Life by Sinatra. You know, I've been a puppet, a pauper, a pirate, a poet, a pawn and king, up and down and over and out. Every time I find myself laying flat on my face, I just pick myself up. So that was Darren.
25: At least 12 people have died in a wildfire in southern Spain, with early indications suggesting 4 of the victims are British. 23 people are also missing. And 13,000 Nissan X-Trail vehicles built between 2022 and this year are being recalled due to a software issue. In finance, one Australian dollar is buying 69.5 US cents.
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25: Collingwood has held off a courageous North Melbourne to win by 4 points in a Friday night thriller at Marvel Stadium. The Pies kicked the last 2 goals to make the final score 85-89. Kangaroos coach Alistair Clarkson says his side put on a promising performance.
5: We're pleased we're competing with these strong sides in the competition now, and with more experience and more opportunity in these sorts of games, then hopefully we'll get better, and because that's that type of environment is what you need to be playing in September, and that's where we aspire to be, and we're just not there yet.
25: And in the NRL, the Tigers have suffered a 4th straight loss, beaten by the Warriors 32-6. It was one-way traffic early, with the visitors racing out to a 14-0 lead. It didn't get better after the break, with the Warriors crossing for 6-1. That's the latest news and sport.
24: 2CC weather. Alexander Watson Insulation. Canberra's cold. Your house doesn't have to be.
6: Got an overnight low of -1, frost then a late shower or 2 tomorrow, a top of 13. Sunday showers easing and 9 degrees. Monday a shower or 2, a top of 11. Tuesday a shower or 2, 12 degrees.
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0: Welcome to the weekend edition of Australia Overnight. Hello there, I'm Pat Panetta, your man after midnight. Great to have your company and thanks for listening as we head into a brand new day together. Now in the soundproof booth there behind the glass, poised and ready to go, pressing on the buttons and putting us to air across the nation is young Ethan. Producer Ethan's here and we just need you now, you and your calls, on this Saturday, the 11th of July 2026, into a new day. We come a brand new day and into the weekend as well. So let's get there together and let's talk. My number is 133693. So what's on your mind, Australia? Call me now, 133693. We'd love to know. This radio program is your voice. It's your platform across the nation. You and your calls set the mood and the news agenda of the day. So call us on 133693. Now, Australian veteran broadcaster Darren Hinch has passed away after a long health battle. The human headline and former journalist and senator has died. He was aged 82. And Simon Owens, longtime presenter and program producer at 3AW Melbourne, worked with Darren Hinch for many years. And Simon's on the phone now. Hi there, Simon.
1: Pat Panetta, how the hell are you?
0: Not bad, not bad. Okay, so we heard the news and we spoke. I phoned you after I sort of found out later yesterday. How'd you feel when you heard the news, Simon?
1: I don't think it really sunk in until probably only an hour or two ago, Pat. The terrible thing about what we do as radio announcers is when news breaks, you go into a sort of mode where you go, okay, well, I've got things to do. I've got to research, I've got to find, I've got to contact. We do all those sorts of things. So it was only after sort of all the initial stuff had died down that I actually stopped to think about Darren and my experiences with him, which I must say, he's a big part of my life. I was

0: But he also hosted Midday, so they they don't have an understanding of his importance as a television personality, the Hinch TV show. But from Albanians, this is like it's like the passing of, say, John Laws or a Ray Hadley or an Alan Jones in terms of the impact they made in journalism. So for the loss of Derren, particularly in Melbourne, but I guess across the nation, it's a really big moment.
1: Yeah, yeah. And you put it perfectly when you talk about you're a small part of his life, because these personalities influence so many people, and there's so many different sort of aspects to their career and lives. Because I know that feeling too, sort of working here at 3OW. We just, you know, we get a snapshot of these people like Derren Hinch, but they, you know, affect so many people, and we all see the same person in a different way. But your memory of him and his personality, so you were closer to him than I was, but we both worked in the building with him. He was just this massive name that did the drive show, of course. You know, he'd break the stories. He was relentless. This old school where, is it right to say, you know, sort of anti-management. He did his own thing and sort of kept away from all that, which is sort of an old way of sort of thinking now. I mean, everybody seems to be on the same team now.
0: Yeah, well, this isn't something I'd ever encourage in anybody who works in media, but Derren knew that the best way to get a reputation as being completely and utterly fearless and independent is, if ever there was a chink in the armour of the business you worked for, go hard at the business you work for.
1: Yeah.
0: That's Derren did that, and did that very well. Because there's nothing more ferocious than taking on your employer. And Derren has been sacked many times over his career. And he often sort of proudly said, they hire me because I'm Derren Hinch, and they fire me because I'm Derren Hinch. He was very good at a catchphrase.
1: Yes. Was that part of his instinct? Because he made himself and the radio station or the media outlet the story. And you'd often think, oh, well, is this a bit of navel gazing? Why are we talking about ourselves? But, you know, the great battles of, I mean, you've told me about this, you know, different radio stations poaching Hinch and there's Blackman and all that stuff. That's, I think the average listener, I am, is intrigued by what happens behind the scenes. So, yeah, you're right. We'd all stop at 4 in the afternoon when Hinch started, and because the rumblings would go around the building, he was going to say something about this radio station management or something, and we'd all go, okay, here it is, it's 4:07, let's all stop and have a listen, what's going to happen now? He was just that sort of guy.
0: He certainly was, and Sydney people might remember he had an ill-fated stint on 2GB up against John Laws, and Derren, being the human headline as he was known, was determined, I'm going to take him on and I'm going to win, and of course failed miserably. But that was his unfortunate Sydney experience in radio. But in Melbourne, he came to 3AW in 1979. And at the time, there were some other journalists who had been on air, Norman Banks, Ormsby Wilkins, Claudia Wright. But Derren was the one who took 3AW to number one, top of the ratings.
1: Yeah.
0: And along with the other programs that were on, of course, Blackers and Unker in Breakfast, etc. So, as part of that team, Derren was really the figurehead and really made such a huge impact in Melbourne radio. And 3AW, like 2GB after John Laws, after Ray Hadley and Alan Jones jumped ship from 2UE to 2GB, that's when 2GB became the powerhouse.
1: Yeah.
0: That was the sort of presence that Derren had on air in Melbourne, was that same presence that enabled 2UE to completely fall apart and 2GB to become the powerhouse just with the poaching of two great names.
1: I remember, well, that's that era. He became unwell and sort of still stayed on the air. Remember that? He was pretty sick, but he still stayed on the air, performed very, you know, did the show every day. You'd walk past his office, remember, and he'd be lying on the floor and you think, oh, no, what's going on there? He'd be meditating or just sort of trying to get ready because he was unwell, waiting for the transplant. So I remember that his life.
0: Yeah, he had a couple of stints in jail, during one of those.
1: Oh, yes.
0: He was in home detention in 2011, when he was given 8 months to live.
1: Yeah,
0: and that's right. And you know, he made it another 15 years post that.

0: So good on him for that.
1: Who filled in for him when he was going? It was Tom Elliott, wasn't it? Who filled in for him?
0: Tom Elliott was filling in for him.
1: Set up Tom's career. Darren went to jail and Tom had a bit of a go on the radio. Nice one.
0: Yeah, that's it. Exactly right. David Hooks's death was in January of 2004, and that was a big one where Hinch took on 3AW management. But it was a year and a half later that Graham Kennedy died, and Darren came out with the story, his belief, that Graham Kennedy had died of AIDS. And it wasn't true, but Darren was basically led up the garden path by someone who should have known, should have been a credible witness, but then bailed once Darren had made the claims and Darren was left with egg on his face. But it was at that time when, do you remember when Ray Martin was tearing him apart on A Current Affair?
1: Right.
0: When Darren had made that claim, and Ray Martin tore him apart, and the vision showed a very different looking Darren Hinch than the 2004, only 18 months earlier, Darren Hinch that we saw during the David Hooks controversy. And it was then that everyone realised, oh, Darren's not well. So it was in 2005 that he was first noticeably quite unwell, but his diagnosis of liver cancer didn't come until 2011. So he's been unwell for the best part of 21 years, but in that time managed to keep on doing what he did and go on to become a senator. And there was just nothing was ever going to stop the man until the final day happened yesterday.
1: Yeah, there you are. And it's a nice way to sort of start to wrap it up, to remember that he was fearless. He got in there and really focused on, the listener, the small person that he could help. He really had that instinct and nothing could stop him. Or he was knocked around through his whole life and career, as you do. There was sort of this roller coaster ride of successes, and then did he lose sort of his sort of wealth at one stage, or had some challenges there as well? Always came back, always sort of just picked himself up and off he went.
0: He did speak about that. Everyone sort of revels with Kyle and Jackie O's unfortunate demise. But their contract, that $10 million a year for 10 years, that contract that Kyle and Jackie O had, and everyone said, oh my God, what a ridiculous amount of money. Well, Darren Hinch back in the 1980s was earning $1 million a year at 3AW,
1: right,
0: at his absolute height. And at that time, you could buy a house for well under $100,000. You could buy 10 houses a year.
1: Yeah.
0: So it was very much
1: big
0: similar
1: money
0: to the Kyle and Jackie money that they were on. But no one questioned it with Darren back then. But yes, he did lose it all. He made some very bad. He was great on air, but he wasn't great with money. And he does talk about having to swallow his pride and move to cask wine instead of bottled wine.
1: Right, okay.
0: And he spoke about the time that he went to the ATM to take money out and couldn't even take out a $10 note back when ATMs had $10 notes.
1: Mm.
0: He was absolutely flat, stony broke, but he always managed to recover.
1: Gee.
0: He was a very determined man.
1: There you go. Thank you, Simon. We appreciate you joining us in the program, reflecting the life of Darren Hinch. Thanks for your time, Simon Owens.
0: It's a pleasure.
1: Producer and presenter on this radio network, Simon Owens, reflecting on the life of Darren Hinch, broadcaster, once known as the human headline, has passed away, as you know. 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
4: Welcome to the Saturday morning edition of Australia Overnight, the 11th of July, and across the nation, the weekend program of Australia Overnight. I'm Pat Panetta, and let's talk on 133 693. Now, on the program this morning, another big show on the way for your listening pleasure. The blank quiz returns this morning. That's your chance to pick up that prize, thanks to Pestrol. Emily Power, you might remember, is the city girl who has never gone camping. So the journalist, media, radio presenter Emily Power fell in love with James, and together they sold up, left the city jobs, and they're on the road. So the van life with Emily Power, and we'll check in again with Emily. Where are they? What are they doing now? That's on the way. Sport with Andrew Lucas. Food with Caterina Borsato. We're talking about Italian artichokes, the delicious Italian artichokes stuffed with things like mozzarella cheese, and how we can prepare the Italian artichoke. There you go. We'll talk about food on the program. Credibility expert Dr. Neryl East will talk about the Telstra outage this week. How damaging has it been for their brand? How they could have handled it better or differently? Now, everyone's favourite girl from Brisbane as well, Olympia Kwiatkowski, will join us again this morning with her segment, Welcome to the Weekend with Olympia. That includes a list of unique dining experiences around the nation. Olympia will tell us all about it, from heritage train dining and also abseiling down a bridge in Brisbane. All the details with Olympia after the 5 a.m. news with her segment. All the news and information you need for a brand new day, of course, including what's in the papers. It's a shake it off Saturday, and the week that was in politics with Terry Barnes also on this morning, talking about Angus Taylor, his attack on One Nation. Pauline Hanson's in the UK, and she's appeared on the podcast of the extreme right activist, the thuggish activist Tommy Robinson. Is that a good idea for Pauline Hanson? Terry Barnes will tell us about that. And we'll talk about the podcast, at least a little bit. The podcast, is it Bush Barbie? That's right, where Mr. Albanese earlier on in the week appeared on that podcast. We'll also mention that. Here's a piece of that conversation. So Terry Barnes talking about our Prime Minister appearing on that podcast.
5: I mean, somebody has been telling him in his office, oh, you've got to be authentic, Malvo, you know, you've got to actually show that you're a really decent person, a great bloke to be around,
4: yeah,
5: you know,
4: some,
5: one of the boys.
4: But
5: no, I don't think that's what voters want. What they want is a Prime Minister, somebody who is statesman-like, who has got some dignity, who is on the job for them 24-7, not on the job in the proverbial sense, as he was boasting about in terms of his private life.
4: Please.
5: I mean, that's the sort of, look,
4: Someone trying too hard. When I hear all that, I think it's the kid in the back of the room trying too hard to be liked. I mean, just
5: that's
4: to
5: a,
4: be...
5: That's an excellent way of putting
4: that's
5: it.
4: That's how it feels. There you go. It. Thank you.
5: Because I don't think it has any... Look, as I say, the humour itself, that washes over. I don't really care about that. But the position of the Prime Minister of the day doing something like that and thinking it's funny, I think there are questions there about his judgment.
4: All that and more with Terry Barnes, the week that was in politics later on the program. 133693, Vera in New South Wales has been patient. Hi, Vera.
6: Yeah, hi. I just want to talk about electricity prices.
4: Yes.
6: Going back about 3 or 4 weeks ago, there was a talk of prices falling a bit, and then you hear Boland come out and spruik about it and whatever. But yes. I got a letter from my provider. First of all, I got the bill for my quarterly bill now, $930, me and my son alone and our dogs.
4: Wow.
6: Yep. And, okay, I use air conditioning because I keep my dogs warm as well.
4: Yes.
6: Heater for them.
4: Yeah.
6: But $930.
4: $930.
6: Yep.
4: What was it last
6: yep.
4: time? So that's every 3 months. That's for the quarter.
6: Yep.
4: How much has the jump been? Do you remember? What do you normally pay?
6: Ones, $600 the previous one before this one.
4: Yeah, that's a big jump. Yeah, interesting you say there was talk about electricity prices going down. That was during the election campaign, or that's politicians putting a spin on it. But the reality is prices aren't going down, and that's a big jump for you there. I'm just trying to think what's going on for that to happen.
6: Yeah, I don't know. But, you know, like, and I got a letter from saying from 1st of July the prices were increasing anyway, so there you are.
4: Gee.
6: You know, so I don't know where it's heading. I'm expecting next one to be well over 1,000.
4: Yeah.
6: And where they get their 20%, I'd like to know. I used to pay $300 maximum with Liberals, max $300 under Liberals. Now I'm paying $930.
4: Okay, thank you, Vera. I wonder, 133693, the talk about, you know, green energy, the transition from, you know, traditional ways of generating energy with brown coal and gas, these things. I mean, you know about the net zero. Is this part of the reason why we're seeing such rises in electricity prices? Because we're transitioning to this dream of green energy, and this is what we need to do. And it costs money. Is that part of the problem? 133693. Siv is also in Sydney. Hi there, Siv.
7: G'day, Japan. How are you going?
4: Yeah, I'm good, Siv.
7: I haven't spoken for a while. Look, I'm going to say that I was saddened to hear of the death of one of the big characters yesterday. In fact, last of the big characters, I would say, Aaron Hinch. I mean, he was a really big character. And we don't have a lot of that these days,
4: I find that
7: quite sad. I mean, you know, a lot of the ground that I was going to traverse has already been traversed, but I don't think it can do any harm. You know, going over some of that he fought for his beliefs, went to jail for his beliefs a couple of times.
4: Yes,
7: anti-management. I mean. Wow, that's a brave thing to be, management.
4: Especially now, that's right. It feels like we're sort of criticizing. It's just a different media landscape now.
7: It's a different time.
4: I mean, there's the internet, there's a lot of things. That's right, it's different, yeah.
7: Different standards. But, you know, he really did. He really fought for what he believed in. And I find it quite sad that he's no longer. But look, I'll tell you what. Like a lot of other things, Pat. I mean, once things have, you know, settled a little bit, I'm sure YouTubes will pop up, and as is the way with modern technology, you can go back and see stuff and hear stuff and do all that all over again. So I'm sure there'll be ways for people to enjoy that.
4: Yeah, his legacy will live on.
7: Just briefly on some of what you're talking about there, not so much the electricity thing, but just with, before that, the Prime Minister trying to be something that clearly he isn't. I think that's quite accurate. I mean, a lot of politicians do that. And that's, I suppose, why One Nation, despite some of the questions people may have about the policies, that's why Pauline appeals to some, because, or quite a lot of people, actually, because she just gives you a straight answer. You are left in absolutely no doubt as to what her position is, even if you disagree with it. You're left in no doubt. Yet you have with the Prime Minister and other politicians.
4: Yes.
7: There is a lot of doubt as to where they are.
4: That's right. Yeah, and I think you've got to know who you are, as you say, and there's no Pauline Hanson straight to the point and she's being authentic and being herself. Yes, that interpretation is, you know, that discussion there that he's trying to... I mean, why... Okay. You go into a podcast. I didn't listen to the podcast. I've seen all the bits and all that, but I, you know, it's, I've got, what do they say? You know, an hour of your life you never get back if I was to listen to it. But why is our Prime Minister not going in there as the Prime Minister? Why is he sort of pandering to a comedian, to Bush Barbie? You need to be polite when you go on somebody's show. I get that. But you are the PM. You know, you need to know who you are. Why are you trying to be friendly and sort of, you know, appease the other person, like, you know, you want to be their friend or be liked. It's not about that, to be liked. It's about getting in there and being who you are. Anyway, we'll discuss that and more later with with Terry Barnes, the week that was in politics. Now, on the text line, 0477 693 693, this one from Peter. Pat, Pauline Hanson with extreme right activist Tommy Robinson. Extreme right, that is your label, and you're just following the political media pack, says Peter. Well, I guess it's my label, but it's a reality, isn't it? I mean, the way you gauge someone's politics is on that spectrum. You know, you're right, or I mean, do you know more or less about Tommy Robinson than I do? It's my understanding that his politics lives on the extreme right in the UK. It's this thuggish fringe type politics that pops up in the UK, the neo-Nazi type thing. And it's my understanding that's where he lives politically, on the extreme right. And that's why I refer to him that way. Back after this break.
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4: And Peter in Castle Hill. Hello, Peter.
15: Hello, Patrick. Actually, Anthony, how are you?
4: Oh, it's Mr. Albanese, my mistake. Hello there, our Prime Minister, Anthony Albanese. Welcome back.
15: Messy this week, sorry about that. But we had the Prime Minister of Japan and that, but yes. I won't repeat that. People are a bit that poddy, people are a bit cross at me, my word.
4: Yes, but, that's right, on the podcast,
15: With certain comments about women and that. But Kylie, I do like Kylie. What's your favourite Kylie song?
4: I Should Be So Lucky.
15: Oh, yeah.
4: The Greek version. I should be Souvlaki, yeah. Kylie Minogue.
15: The locomotion and
4: yes.
15: That. But also, we had Mahendra Modi from India over.
4: Yes.
15: He's a good man.
4: Yeah, that's
15: rolled
4: right.
15: Out the red carpet. He's a man. So we sort of bit different on that front. But
4: Fair enough.
15: I think that what we're doing and what we're saying, Pat, is it's about real change. Not about getting into bed with one nation and that. So what we're saying is, if you do want real change and that, and what I did, I sent out Tanya and Amanda and Penny and all the Labor women to defend me.
4: Yep.
15: I think it went really well. What do you think, Pat?
4: Oh, look, I think so. It's blown over. You know, it's the weekend now, and I've almost forgot about it.
15: Yeah, people like Katie and Penny and the doctors, they've got a lot of integrity, and I think that they were able to defend my comments about Kylie and Japanese Prime Minister and that.
4: Oh, yes, that's right, the Japanese Prime Minister. Yeah, I had to think of that one exactly. That's right. He commented on a body. Yeah, that's right. Yeah, okay. It's all coming back to me now. See, I've forgotten already, Mr. Albanese. So there you go.
15: Well, yeah, I mean, I won't repeat it, but
4: seem
15: to think they might be smuggling it. But Penny said, oh, well, that's all right. And I think it is all right because people know that what I really think is that, if you're worried about your power bill, Chris Bowen has a lot of information about solar panels.
4: Yep.
15: And he's got a really good deal for you, mate.
4: Yep. He's only going to go up a couple of dollars, I think. Just a couple of dollars.
15: Yeah,
4: a couple of bucks. Or maybe that was the rent. Yeah, a couple of bucks.
15: Don't be drawn in by this one nation and that.
4: No.
15: And the Liberals.
4: Yes.
15: You know, we've got, and I said to you when I spoke, we've got a pizza oven, and that's Italian, and I won't have anyone say that we're not into different foods.
4: No, that's right. No, of course, you respect everybody in every culture, and we appreciate that. Mr. Albanese, our Prime Minister, thanks again for your time.
15: Yeah, come to Kirribilli, mate.
4: All right, I will. Yes, I'll take you up on that one.
15: Yep.
4: Thank you, our Prime Minister. Can you believe it? Calling up just on the open line there, Anthony Albanese. Paul in Melbourne. Hi, Paul.
16: Hey, Pat. That previous caller, he was not Anthony Albanese, so everything he said was a barefaced lie. And
4: Who's that? Who are you talking about?
16: Your previous caller.
4: Oh, okay. Yeah,
16: everything he said was a lie, so he couldn't possibly be the real Albanese.
4: Oh, okay.
16: I think the Prime Minister's performance just goes to show again, he's a guy who's never risen above being a politician and a party leader. There is, he's never looked like becoming an actual statesman, has he? You know, Howard... He struggled in his first term, Hawke struggled, but they kind of grew into it, you know? Howard had his Port Arthur moment and, he got better. But I don't know if Albanese is getting better, indeed, if he's actually getting worse.
4: Yeah. Interesting. I wonder if we get the politicians or the leaders that we deserve. We're being pretty harsh on him. I mean, he's been voted in. I guess we talked about the primary vote and preferences, but he did win the election. Yes, definitely not statesman-like, but that was part of the appeal, I remember, when people started to warm to Anthony Albanese. His upbringing, he was just the common man. I think that was part of his appeal. But I agree when we think about podcasts and different other examples where he could be more Prime Minister-like and could have just dodged that question and, laughed it off or brushed it off or maybe not even gone on the podcast. Maybe have come on to, listening to this network, I mean, if you're going to do radio interviews or podcast interviews, okay, maybe there's an audience there, you'd come on to this talk network, wouldn't you, and talk to the audience and talk about policy and change and the real stuff. Call me nuts, but I reckon that'd be a better choice.
17: No, we've changed our position.
4: Yes. So that's Paul. That was Paul, wasn't it? Let's go to Rodney in Pakenham. Hi, Rodney.
18: Yeah, good day, sir. How are you?
4: Good day, Rodney.
18: Yeah, well, I agree with the last caller. Our energy is the, and I've been there for 70 odd years. I reckon it's worth climbing the tree we were at.
4: What's that?
18: I reckon it's worth Prime Minister.
4: The worst Prime Minister's ever had. Gee.
18: Yep.
4: Really?
18: Yep. And another thing is, where Teddy Wong and Plibersek and Gallagher and all that, where, you know, when he's in this podcast, you know, they can hide.
4: Thank you, Rodney. And you and the previous caller referred to others that defended him. That's right. And I guess the party got behind him. It's my understanding that also, is this right, that Mr. Albanese did apologise to the day later, and some of the his colleagues in the ALP weren't aware of it, and they were defending him or saying it was okay. Then he apologised, and they had egg on their face, and they thought, well, it'd be nice if you told us you're going to do that. I think there was a bit of that going on too, but parties do stick together and defend your leader. I'm sure a bit of that was going on. Mel is on the line. Hi, Mel.
19: Yeah. Hello.
4: Hello, Mel.
19: I've got a different conversation, if that's okay.
4: Yeah.
19: I had a situation that is different, but if you can please listen. I had a son that had a person that tried to get into his phone in a very vile way, tried to manipulate him, tried to do exactly what they say on that, obviously, don't do media. He's 14.
4: Mm-hmm.
19: So he had someone that came on to his phone.
4: Right. So came on. Explain that to me. Somebody has appeared.
19: Yeah.
4: What, as a text message on his phone or within the device? Okay.
19: So after
4: interesting.
19: 7 years of having his gaming and devices, that was fine. I had another child as well. Never had a problem. This person came on to our phones and put their name down and put their face to it and said they were a child from another school,
4: right.
19: A girl.
4: So you say the phone.
19: To be a girl.
4: I'm sorry, okay. You say the phone, but it's the internet, so there's some sort of...
19: No. They actually used their email address and rung through the phone through an email address.
4: Okay.
19: Yes, yep. Which is what the government says. That's what they do.
4: Okay.
19: So it's not an email. It's not a phone number. It was an email address. And they were ringing and they started to say inappropriate things. But my son just said, why are you being so stupid?
4: Mm.
19: It went on for a few days.
4: Mm.
19: They asked for a photo of my son.
4: This person.
19: Then the next
4: right.
19: thing you know, they were actually blackmailing my son with inappropriate photos to the school,
4: right.
19: asking for money.
4: You went to the police, good. Yes.
19: And that's why I called. I went to the police and as a normal person, it's my phone, my address, my phone, my payment of the phone. They've said to me that my son needs to actually leave the school, come over to the police station, write a full statement that's what's happened.
4: Right.
19: And he is eligible.
4: And how old is he?
19: Eligible.
4: 13 or 14? And the police told you this.
19: He's actually just turned 14.
4: Okay, so you need to tell the police that it's traumatic for your son to do this and that you're his mum and he's 14 and you have every right to be there and report something that's happened to your son, which is an alleged incident. As you say, it's a real concern that people are doing this. So you need to tell them that in no sort of uncertain terms and saying, hang on a tick, I'm here, I'm his mum. He's not even... he's still, you're still his guardian and you're allowed to report something to the police. I'm not sure why they're saying that. If they want to report, okay, you go in there with him and go through that as well. But he needs, you know, he might not want to relive the whole episode. You're reporting something to the police and it's their job to act on it.
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3: Thanks for listening. Great to have your company. It's the Saturday morning edition of Australia Overnight as we head into the 11th of July 2026. Saturday, I'm Pat Panetta. Ethan is here too, and we're taking your calls on 133 693. The text line 0477 693 693. Chris of Broadmeadows has texted through saying, hi, it's Chris of Broadmeadows here. Do Labor voters have equal opportunity on 3AW? Absolutely. Just phone the talkback line and you're on. 133 693. Maggie in Adelaide. Hi, Maggie.
4: Oh, yes. Morning. Good morning, Pat. Just a quick question mark with my current viewpoint. One Nation, of course, has been a lot said about that. Both our Liberal and Labor major parties, both running scared, as was the case from day dot. And that continues because they see that party as a real threat. And in my simple view, both the Liberals and the Labor have either an informal or a formal coalition. And I understand that a lot has been put out there in the media. Now, what are their real policies and funding and so on, whatever? Mm. And I ask you, in this regard, what about those of both Liberal and Labor? And then looking at Labor, for example, Dr. Chalmers, what qualifications does he have really to be that of a treasurer? He is just merely a career politician.
3: Yes. Well, that's been the debate and the discussion. Well, many elements of the budget and, I mean, the government being out of touch when that comes up. The discussion then moves towards, yes, being a career politician. Have they ever run a business? Have they ever had to sort of earn an income the traditional way, not just sort of being on the public service? Definitely Mr. Albanese's been a politician and in that system his whole life. Jim Chalmers, I think, similar. So there you go. That is often a criticism when we talk about our leaders who need to be in touch with the common man. Talking about Pauline Hanson and her policies with One Nation, and this is what Angus Taylor was touching on when he was talking about the pain that may come across, may be associated with voting for One Nation or if they were to be government. Front page of the Financial Review for the weekend has arrived. So Hanson's policies may cost $90 billion is the headline. And the story goes on to say One Nation's signature cost of living policies could cost the federal budget more than $90 billion, with economists questioning whether Pauline Hanson's proposed cuts would even come close to paying for her party's growing suite of tax breaks and new spending. The right-wing party has promised to halve the fuel excise for 3 years, introduce income splitting for couples with dependents, remove GST on insurance policies, eliminate excise on alcohol sold in bars, boost Medicare funding, let pensioners earn more without losing welfare, and raise the tax-free threshold to $35,000 for retirees. So I guess the point there is you can make a lot of promises, but when it comes to actually the policies, it's going to cost a lot of money as well. Craig in South Geelong. Hi, Craig.
5: G'day, Pat. How's it going, bud?
3: Yeah, good, Craig.
5: The thing that blows me away with Albo's comments at that podcast is that he would have known that question was coming, right?
3: Oh, interesting.
5: Because the podcast, he invited the podcast into the lodge. So they would have done, obviously, the research on the podcast.
3: Yeah.
5: And that question, shag, marry, date.
3: Yes.
5: is asked of every single.
3: He would have too. Yes. And there's no, I don't think there's very likely, of course, when you're the Prime Minister's going on a podcast, the question comes, you know, what's going to happen? What were the questions? There's always a bit of that going on with these sorts of podcasts. And if there's a format that this presenter follows, he'd know the format. Well, he'd definitely know the tone of the podcast. You're right.
5: But so let's come up with an answer appropriate. And to be fair, he started the answer really well in right. that, oh, look, I've just been married for 6 months, blah, blah, blah. So right from there you go, so neither. End of question, right?
3: Yep.
5: And they would have pushed back and said, no. I've been just married 6 months. Next question.
3: Yeah, that's right. We've done that. What was I thinking? Well, Terry Barnes has listened to the lot. I haven't listened to it or watched it. He did because he was writing an article on it. He'll talk to us about it later. He said he wasn't overly offended by it, but I think that sentiment of, you know, our Prime Minister, why would you go on there? Why wouldn't you answer it differently? Why would you sort of be pandering to the host? All that stuff. But his take on it was it wasn't overly groundbreaking. I didn't watch it or listen to it. Okay, on the text, 6PR, our listeners in Perth, there seems to be some news or some a sound over at the program, so we'll do our best to get on the 6PR and see if we can work that out. So if you can hear me through whatever's coming over my voice, we'll sort that out for you for our listeners in Perth. We'll take a break. The news coming on right after this.
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3: As we head to news, we'll sort out for our listeners on 6PR. We're going to see what we can do there. There's sort of something coming over the program coming through to 6PR. So thank you for being patient. We're going to get onto this during the news and see what we can do for you. Arthur, Chris and Justin will get to you as well and your calls on 133 693. The Blank Quiz, not too far away, and also Sport with Andrew Lucas. All that and more coming up right here, Australia Overnight.
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17: Hello, I'm Chelsea Bowden. An additional case of H5 bird flu has been identified in a bird in WA, making it the 13th case in the nation. The dead petrel was found in the state's Midwest region. A further 4 cases of the deadly virus were confirmed on Friday in South Australia and Western Australia. One of the cases in South Australia was detected in a native species. A senator has sincerely apologised for suggesting Telstra's network failure resulted in a death. Madeleine McNeil reports.
18: As the outage unfolded, South Australian Senator Karen Liddle revealed her office had been told of a death following an apparent failure to connect to 000. Police and Telstra immediately began investigating, eventually confirming a woman died in hospital hours after a neighbour had successfully contacted 000 from a Telstra phone. Police say the woman's partner had difficulties contacting relatives while at the hospital, and it's likely that situation was misinterpreted, leading to the senator's claims. Telstra has now declared the outage resolved, but questions remain over potential compensation for customers. Madeleine McNeil reporting.
17: Australia and India have committed to boosting investment in sport to help both countries prepare for hosting major events. The Indian Prime Minister has wrapped up 2 days of high-level talks with his counterpart, Anthony Albanese. A Big Bash League cricket game will be played in India for the first time. Mr. Albanese says sport is the glue between both nations.
19: That connection between players and coaches from both our countries is much more the norm. And we are so much better for it. That is the power of sport. It breaks down our differences and it brings us together.
17: Victoria Police have found human remains in their search for a missing 13-year-old girl in the state's west. Layla Jeffries was reported missing by her family 5 days ago. Police say a 16-year-old boy has since been arrested and taken in for questioning, and 2 women in their 50s are assisting police. A Sydney man has become the first Australian to be sentenced for trafficking in children after being convicted of facilitating the transportation of a 17-year-old for sex work. Federal police say the 45-year-old ran a syndicate which profited from a trafficking operation between Australia and Indonesia. He's been handed a maximum of 6.5 years behind bars with a non-parole period of 4.5 years. And 13,000 Nissan X-Trail vehicles built between 2022 and 2026 are being recalled due to a software issue.
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17: Tigers skipper Jerome Luai has skipped his post-match press conference following his side's thumping by the Warriors. The 4th straight loss for the Tigers comes as Luai has reportedly been given permission to find a new club for the last year of his contract before joining the PNG Chiefs. Coach Benji Marshall refusing to comment on the matter.
21: We're not going to talk about that today. They can come up at another time and place. We just want to get through the game, process that. But like with those things, you can't control what comes out or what gets said. That's not coming from us.
17: North Melbourne has fallen just short in their return to Friday night footy, going down to Collingwood by 4 points. And Cruz Hewitt, the son of Aussie tennis legend Leighton Hewitt, has locked in a spot in the junior boys' final at Wimbledon.
14: 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Alexander Watson Insulation. Canberra's cold. Your house doesn't have to be.
22: Got an overnight low of -1, frost then a late shower or 2 tomorrow, a top of 13. Sunday showers easing and 9 degrees. Monday a shower or 2, a top of 11. Tuesday, a shower or two. 12 degrees.
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3: Yep, as we take calls into the wee small hours, this is the weekend edition of Australia Overnight. I'm Pat Panetta, and it's great to have your company. And my number is 133-693, and my text line is 0477-693-693. Chris in Broadmeadows has been patient. Hi there, Chris.
27: Hi, Pat. I'm glad I got on within about 30 minutes. Last Wednesday, I was on hold for 2 hours and 40 minutes. I get along well with Phil O'Neill and Mike Jeffries, but on their normal TGV Australia overnight in ACT, New South Wales and Queensland. But, yeah, we usually carry conversations for up to 20 minutes, but it's probably be worth not attempted to ring when they're covering the whole six states, one territory, and anyone else that rings up.
3: Am I allowed to ask a question? Can I just ask a question there, Chris? You get on with Phil O'Neill and you talk for 20 minutes with Phil O'Neill on the radio. Is that what you're telling me?
27: Yeah, only when they're doing New South Wales, ACT, and my Jeffries, he's such a beautiful boy to talk to.
3: All right, 20 minutes.
27: The reason why I stopped listening to a lot of the Freo W daytime, I only listened to Tom. Because Tom's the only one that will give credit where credit's due, and he'll listen to anybody and get calls from civil engineers and all that and explain, where the rest of them are either just gotchas. And right. See, what happens is, I'll actually be glad if the Collins win the state election, and will they give them the same confronting views and same gotchas if Jess Wilson actually wins it? That's the other reason I want the Collins to win the election. Otherwise, I'll be voting Labor.
3: So when you say gotchas, can you define for me what you mean? So Tom Elliott is... what's a gotcha?
27: This is why the program just said out previously, Dead Waves would not come into certain programs of Freedom, because, they tell you how our democracy works. The Premier cannot make a captain's call. If people say, oh, she's not listening to it, it can take months and months and months to get passed either The coalition opposition with the Liberal Democrat and the One Nation, which over is 15 to 14 against Labor. Hmm. The four Greens, she can go for the four Greens to get legislation through. They can agree 100%, although some will allow some of it, water some of it down. Yeah, and people know the Greens' views about not locking kids up and putting them in mainstream jail and traumatising them for life. Hmm. That's what, so when the Premier announces it, she has to announce it as though she's the Premier in government, because
3: right.
27: then you'd be saying, who's running the state, the four Greens or the Premier and the Labor government? So it's democracy.
3: It's democracy, right. So she can't make a decision, the leader, the Premier of Victoria, because of democracy.
27: Well, the only decision she'd made other than through a state of emergency, a state of disaster where we had the bushfires, because right. our time is paramount, we, you know, is that now Channel 7 done a complete lie only a few weeks ago, right? Mm. They said, the Lord Mayor of Melbourne changed his view on federal

0: and party hard and spin up big. Hmm. But can I finish by saying, do you know who's panicking about the AFL Grand Final this year? Particularly if Sydney and Fremantle get into it, is all those hotels around the fringe suburbs like Richmond, Fitzroy, Collingwood, all that, they're going to be closing their doors because there will be no one there. But when, like I said, like Collingwood or Whitehead, Richmond, like that, there was 500,000 people down Victoria Street, Swan Street, Bridge Road and all that, and all around Fitzroy, Collingwood, all that. So that's a very... That's
1: the hotels, what sort of for drinking and partying, you mean, or accommodation?
0: Yeah, they'll be making millions. What it is, they're hoping, what happened last night, they're hoping the wheels fall off both the Sydney Swans and Fremantle in coming weeks. They really are.
1: Sydney Swans, well, maybe, because it's nice to, I guess, in Melbourne, people would like to see a Melbourne team, but Sydney Swans and Fremantle, that means people get on planes from WA and from New South Wales and they come to the MCG and they spend money and they do exactly what footy fans do. So I'm not sure whether that's going to...
0: Those pubs, they're getting fouled.
1: Well, they drink in New South Wales and WA as well.
0: But if Sydney Swans are playing Fremantle, all those pubs and miles will close the door because it'll cost them more to pay wages than their income. No one will go. You know, do you think Fremantle people are going to go and swarm it 500,000 of them like they did when Richmond won?
1: Of course they will. They get in the plane, they'll come here in droves.
0: No. You've got to know your dynamics.
1: Demographics.
0: Can I finish by saying?
1: Okay.
0: Now, I spoke to my ex-girlfriend a couple of days ago.
1: She calls you Teddy Bear. She calls you Fluffy Teddy Bear.
0: And she's got a little pet bird, Remy. He's a little green and yellow parrot, and he's got a bit of red over his beak. He's been swinging on his perch to about 3 seagulls on the front lawn, you know, just showing off. Yeah. Now he's swinging on one leg to about a dozen seagulls. I said, honey, is there any chance Remy might be a swinger?
1: Right, swinging on one leg to impress the seagulls. There you go, he's doing gags. Thank you, Chris. Arthur in West Footscray. Hi, Arthur.
2: Good morning, Pat and Simon's still there. Just wanted to say, very sad that Darren Hinch passed away, and condolences to his family and all the colleagues of 3AW.
1: Yes.
2: And, it's very sad. I used to listen to him a long time, and good on him for exposing those, you know...
1: all the stories that he did, yes. Yeah, that's right.
2: Yeah, he was great. We really admired him. And anyway, you're doing a great job. And on something more pleasant, will be Nathan Kosher's birthday on Monday the 13th.
1: Monday the 13th.
2: And great pilot, coming up.
1: Okay, and he's still on with Tony, isn't he, Tony McManus? Is Tony back on Monday?
2: Yeah, he'll be.
1: Yeah.
2: Yes, he will be, as far as I understand. Phil O'Neill filled in for the 2 weeks and got to speak to him. And, we'll welcome him back. And Phil did a great job. And, you know, they're different, but, you know, he was entertaining and amusing.
1: He's a master, Phil O'Neill. Wonderful.
2: Yeah. He used to work with one of my mates in Fox and a few, and he got a great sense of humour. So, but we'll welcome Tony back, and he's got a great sense of humour.
1: He does, too.
2: So.
1: That's right. Everybody gets on and has a go and sort of, has their own personality. That's what it's all about. Yeah. Good on you, Arthur. Thank you. We'll go see Matt now. He's on the line. G'day there, Matt.
3: How you going?
1: Yeah, good, Matt.
3: I'm thinking about getting a water tank.
1: A water tank?
3: Yep.
1: Okay, the back of your house?
3: Yep. And running off the gutters.
1: Running off the gutters, okay. Is that a requirement when you build a new house? I should know this stuff.
3: I reckon it should be.
1: I think it might be. But anyway, but you must have a house with that.
3: I've got an older house.
1: Right. Yeah, and you use it for sort of grey water for the washing machine and all that sort of stuff. It comes out of the tank, I guess.
3: Not yet.
1: No?
3: I'm sort of recycling it in the basin.
1: Right, you're capturing the water. Okay. Why? I guess it's a good thing to recycle water. Why this this thought, Matt? You just want to do the right thing?
3: Well, if we run out of water.
1: Yeah, it's true. You can have it in the tank.
3: Well, they've got a desalination plant, so that's right. Everything that goes from the water tank, when it's full, goes back into the ocean.
1: Yep. Who's going to install it? Do you get it from Bunnings and do it yourself, or you get a professional to do it?
3: You have to get a professional to do it.
1: Warrant. So it comes from the gutters, it goes into the tank. Someone's going to know more about this than me. And it sits there, and if you need to use it for, as we say, washing and things, it's there. Okay, well, well done, Matt. Well done, mate. Well, you just, what's your budget?
3: For water?
1: Yeah, I mean, you're going to buy a tank and stuff. What's it going to cost you?
3: I'm not sure.
1: Anyway.

0: That's all right.
1: So you'd have to get a quote from a plumber.
0: Yeah, get a quote. That's the way to do it. And look, it's all for the environment. It's the right thing for your house. So, you know, it. I shouldn't be asking about money. You'll investigate all that and get it done. Bill in Brisbane. G'day there, Bill.
2: Hello, Pat.
0: Hello, Bill.
2: I dare say that very many of your listeners would be pensioners.
0: Yes.
2: Now, I'm very surprised. I haven't had terribly many talk about this new system that we're on.
0: Right.
2: Support at home.
0: Tell me, new system support at home? Yeah.
2: That's a new system. We'll come in on the 1st of November.
0: Right.
2: Everyone that I know that's on it, nothing but complaints about it. We can't understand it.
0: Right. So this is, what is it called? Care at home. So people coming to your home as opposed to you going to aged care or that sort of stuff. Someone coming to you and looking after you at home. Yeah.
2: No, support at home. People do come to your home.
0: Yeah.
2: Or you get help.
0: Hmm.
2: But the help you get now is a lot less than the help you used to get before this.
0: I see.
2: The first of the
0: Gotcha. So you've got someone coming to help you at home, and that was something that's government sponsored and supported. And it would change on the. When did it change, did you say?
2: The 1st of November, yeah.
0: Of November, right? So before
2: November,
0: Christmas?
2: Yeah, yeah.
0: Yep. And I'm less services.
2: Yeah.
0: Right, right.
2: And anything, we used to have a case manager, now we're getting a care partner.
0: They've changed it on you. Right.
2: I'm so surprised I haven't heard anyone else.
0: That's
2: talk
0: a shame because there's a lot of talk about, you know, our government targeting younger voters and doing things for the younger voters and sort of trying to get some money off the older voters and trim costs that way. Okay, so we need to. I remember the changes to the aged care world. I was working with a not-for-profit at that time, and we spoke a bit about that through my media business. So if they've changed that and you're getting less services, someone's got to help us out on this one. 133693, what are the changes when it comes to people coming to your home to look after you? Just keep listening, Bill, see if we can help you out on that one.
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0: Saturday morning, Australia Overnight, the 11th of July. I'm Pat Panetta and my number is 133693. Leanne's on the line in Minyip. Hi, Leanne.
16: Hello, Pat and Ethan. Regarding like hotel bookings, when we booked in for the end of this month, we couldn't get the apartment we usually get because there's so many football games on and everything's booked. So
0: yeah,
16: we're booked in at the Meriton because we usually stay at the Melbourne Lifestyle apartment, but they're all booked out because there's like so many games that weekend.
0: Yes.
16: So, well, I would think that people that can't afford those apartments for 4 days and 5 days would stay at pubs in the surrounding suburbs.
0: Hmm. I'm not sure what his point was with that. I think, for a big game, people come to town. Yep.
16: And also, I'd just like to, I didn't hear the podcast, but I think it's pretty lower class of Albo. So my comment is you can take Albo out of the house-o. You can't take the house-o out of Albo.
0: There you go. You didn't even know it. Thank you, Leanne. There we are.
16: No worries.
0: 133693, blank quiz time. So the blank quiz here, last person standing gets the prize thanks to Pestrol. 14 questions this time round. So the blank quiz, referring to different news stories of the week. We blank out a word and you guess the blanked word and you win the prize. 133693. Phone now to have a go at the blank quiz. And the prize is the Pestrol Rodent-Free Max, a very handy device to have, especially this time of year. Very cold outdoors, so those rodents head indoors to be warm. This will make sure they don't come into your house. It's the Rodent-Free Max. You plug it in, switch it on, and it creates an environment, uses technology to just repel those rats and mice, no chemicals or poisons. It's called the Pestrol Rodent-Free Max, and that's your prize. So phone now, 133693. Blank quiz. For example, the outspoken and at times controversial media figure former senator blank has passed away. He died aged 82. Who's the blank in that question? That's the sort of thing we're going to do to get you the prize. 133693. It's called the blank quiz. Phone now to have a go and pick up the prize thanks to Pestrol. In the meantime, here's the weather for you around the nation. In Broome, a sunny day and 31 degrees. Today in Perth, becoming cloudy with a top of 18 degrees. It's 19 degrees right now. Showers in Adelaide and 14 degrees, currently 14 as well, the current temperature in Adelaide as we speak. In Melbourne, rain developing in a windy day, top of 15 degrees for Melbourne. Right now it's 8. In Hobart, a possible late shower and a top of 14 degrees for Hobart. Right now, Hobart is 5 degrees. Canberra, some frost and a late shower or two. Top of 13 degrees for Canberra today. Right now sitting on minus 1 degree for Canberra. Wollongong, mostly sunny and 18 degrees. In Sydney, the cloud clearing in 19 degrees today. Right now 11 degrees for Sydney. In Newcastle, cloud clearing in 18. Brisbane, a partly cloudy day, top of 21 degrees. Right now it's 13. In Townsville, a mostly sunny day, 26. Mostly sunny for Cairns, 27 degrees today. Darwin, sunny in 33 and sunny in 21 degrees today. The temperature in, or the forecast for Alice Springs. Blank quiz time, 133693, 14 questions to win the prize, and Merv is on the line. G'day there, Mervy.
17: Hello. Hello, Pat.
0: Merv, number one in the blank quiz, outspoken and at times controversial media figure and former senator, blank, has died aged 82.
17: That'd be Darren Hinch, and I had a lot of respect for that fella.
0: Yes, Darren Hinch, that's right, at number one. Number two for you, Merv, authorities in Tasmania say it appears that blank may have left his resting spot near Hobart. The 1,000-kilo elephant seal has spent several weeks at Seven Mile Beach. So during the week, we've had this report that blank may have left his resting spot there in Hobart. Who are we talking about? Who's the blank that's left the beach there in Hobart there? Merv, do you know who I'm talking about?
17: I'm not sure. Look, all I can say is Launceston.
0: No, it's not that there, Merv. Let's see, Joe. Good on you, Merv. Sorry to giggle there, but it's way off. You'll phone back 133693 for the rolling quiz. Joe's in South Australia. Hi, Joe.
18: Oh, hello.
0: Joe, this
18: would have been Neil the Seal.
0: Neil the Seal, the 1,000-kilo elephant seal, who has apparently moved on. There you go, reported this week. Number three for you, Joe, in South Australia. Serving a miracle 4 hours inside a clothes dryer of his home, tumbling at times in high heat, this blank slipped unnoticed into the warm dryer. This is a news story that was in Melbourne during the week. So surviving a miracle 4 hours inside a clothes dryer, this blank...
18: It was a cat.
0: There you go, Persian cat. Nice one, Joe. There you go, mate. Well, there it is now. Little, what was his name, this little fella? Minium, aged 11, remarkably only had minor injuries after tumbling and turning in the dryer. Number four for you, Joe. As we get to the final question, we've got 14 questions. We're at number four. After the New South Wales Blues series clinching the series 30-12, their win over Queensland, blank has reportedly decided to step down as the New South Wales State of Origin coach. Who's reported to be stepping down as the Blues coach after winning the series on Wednesday there, Joe? What's his name?
18: No, you got me there.
0: Oh, there you go. Thanks. Okay, no worries. 133693 rolling. No, hang on. It's a blank quiz this morning. It's Mark in Canberra. Hi, Mark.
19: Hey, good morning, Pat. How are you?
0: I'm going well, Mark. You're probably more likely to know this because South Australia is more of an AFL state. This is an NRL question. The state of origin was on Wednesday. The Blues clinching the series, and it's reported that blank has decided to step down as the state of origin coach for New South Wales. Who is he?
19: Would be Laurie Daly.
0: Laurie Daly, after game three, said that he'd already made his decision.
19: Did you mention I'm from South Australia?
0: No, sorry, the previous caller.
19: Oh, I'm sorry. Oh, yeah, I'm in Canberra, yeah.
0: That's right. So you're...
19: And by the way, very briefly, I had dinner with Darren Hinch at the Realm after I went to the press club a couple of years ago, and he was a lovely gentleman.
0: Yeah. Well, that's my
19: memory. Probably 3 years ago now, Pat.
0: Oh, there you are, because he was a senator, of course. And spending lots of time in Canberra.
19: I think it was post-senatorial, but good to chat to.
0: Yep. Okay. I was going to say something there, I forgot. That's all right. Later on 2GB and 4BC, Laurie Daly will join our contiguous call team, and they will ask that question about whether he'll continue on as coach. So it's reported that he will stand down, but 2GB, 4BC, later on today, he'll join our continuous call team and answer that very question. There you go, Mark. That's what I was going to say. Number
19: Excellent.
0: Five in the blank quiz. Now, England captain Harry Kane lost his blank following a thrilling win over Mexico. This is a World Cup question. He sounded a bit like Kermit the Frog in his post-match chat. What did he lose while being interviewed on the telly? And he sort of got a bit, anyway, it's a bit obvious. He sounded like Kermit the Frog. He lost his, Mark? Don't overthink it. His voice. Yeah, there you go. Number five. There you are.
19: Are you serious?
0: Yeah, that's it. Yeah, he lost his voice and got a bit croaky.
19: That was
0: and,
19: a complete guess, sir.
0: You know, that's sort of something they played over and over again when it for the World Cup. Okay, number six, the Welsh singer with the gravelly voice, best known for her 80s hit Total Eclipse of the Heart, died this week. She was 75. Who are we talking about there, Mark?
19: Bonnie Hines.
0: Oh, no, not Bonnie Hines. Very close. Oh, you sort of know it, but you missed out. It's Bonnie somebody. Paul in Flemington. Hi, Paul.
20: Oh, Bonnie Tyler.
0: Bonnie Tyler, yeah, passing away at 75. Beautiful song, Total Eclipse of the Heart. There's a few other hits that she was responsible for. Okay, number seven there, Paul, is a Wimbledon question. British tennis player Arthur Ferry has become just the second men's blank in the Open era to reach the Wimbledon semi-finals. Only the second men's blank to reach the semi-finals.
20: God, pat their heart, don't they?
0: Yeah, is in the news this week. It's a phrase they use in tennis. He's the only, or the second, men's blank to reach the Wimbledon semi-finals. It's when they sort of get people in and they sort of, you're either ranked or you're a...
20: Gosh. Okay, Pat.
0: No, all right.
20: Hang on. Let me think about it.
0: Okay. Well, phone back. We should take a break. I've given you a clue there. 133-693 blank quiz. We're up to number seven, and the last person standing gets the prize. But you can phone back, Paul, because it's a rolling quiz, 14 questions, and we continue after this.
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9: Weekends on Australia Overnight. I'm Pat Panetta. The blank quiz up to number seven in the blank quiz. And Johnny's on the line in Sydney. G'day there, Johnny.
10: Johnny.
9: Hello, Johnny. Oh, that's you.
10: Hey.
9: Hey there, Johnny. What's going on?
10: Living life,
9: living the dream, as they say. Sounds like you've got a few people to help you there. Now, the rules are you're allowed to use people around you to help you. You can't use any other means, but if there's somebody there, they can sort of chime in if they need to. So number seven for you, Johnny, who's around? Anybody nearby?
10: Yeah, me.
11: Just my wife.
9: Yeah, just your wife. What's her name?
11: Heidi.
9: Heidi.
11: Yeah.
9: Okay, so Johnny and Heidi, here we go, number seven. British tennis player Arthur Ferry has become just the second men's blank in the Open era to reach the Wimbledon semi-finals. What's the blank in that statement from the news? Only the second. It's a term they use in tennis. You are the ranked or you are a something, you know, that you get into to play the tournament.
10: Wanker. Amateur.
9: Starts with W. No, it's not that. You should hang out with Carl Stefanovic. He got in trouble for saying that about, what's his name?
10: Poor Carl. I feel really sorry for Carl.
9: Anyway, that's another conversation. It starts with W. He was just the second men's blank to get into the Wimbledon semi-finals. Do you follow tennis? Your wife
10: doesn't. I love a good tennis match.
9: Yep. All right. No worries, mate. We're going to have to move on there, Johnny. Give your missus a kiss. And it sounds like you're enjoying your Friday night, Saturday morning. Vanessa. Hi, Vanessa.
12: Hi, good morning.
9: Do you know the answer to this one, Vanessa?
12: Yes. Wild card.
9: Wild card. That's right.
12: Yeah.
9: At number seven. Number eight, from the On This Day list today, the 11th of July. Chiming for the first time on this day, 1859, was blank in London. There, Vanessa. So chiming for the first time on this day, the 11th of July, 1859, chiming for the first time was blank in London.
12: Big Ben?
9: Big Ben, it is Big Ben. There you go.
12: Yeah.
9: From our events list here. Okay, number nine, a group of talented Italian students during the week, it was reported from Bologna, have claimed an incredible Guinness World Book of Records. They got the title for the largest blank there, Vanessa. So in the news this week, these Italian students, they claimed a Guinness World Record for the title for the largest blank. Did you get this one?
12: No, I don't know that one.
9: Okay, let's go to David in Shanghai. Thank you, Vanessa. 133693. It is a rolling quiz. Last person standing gets the prize. We're in Shanghai now at David. Hi, David.
5: Hello.
9: What's it like there in Shanghai? What's the weather like? Going all right? When are you coming home? Back? When are you going to stay there long term, or are you going to come back to Australia?
5: I'll stay here long term.
9: Oh, there you go. Well, thanks for listening. Okay, what are we up to? Number nine. A group of talented Italian students have made the Guinness Book of Records this week for the largest blank, David. What did they do? Do you know?
5: The largest paper plane.
9: Largest paper plane, that's right, with a 20-metre wingspan. They're clever, these Italian students, and they whacked it all together and it worked. Okay, number 10, on this day, our list again, the 11th of July, on this day 1971, which city recorded a minimum temperature on this day of minus 10 degrees, 1971? Which Australian city there, David? On this day, minus 10 degrees, a minimum temperature, very cold. What Australian city was it back in 1971? David?
5: Hobart.
9: Go again?
5: Hobart.
9: Not Hobart, which does get pretty cold. Not Hobart. Paul in Flemington. Hi, Paul.
13: Would it be Launceston?
9: Not Launceston, no. We need a city like Hobart, a capital city. Merv is in Perth. Hi, Merv.
14: Hi, Pat.
9: Wasn't Perth, it wasn't Brisbane. They get too warm. So it wasn't Hobart or Launceston, but what city, minus 10 degrees? It gets a bit frosty there for some of our politicians in this city as well. On this day, 1971, the minimum temperature of minus 10. Which city are we talking about, Mervy?
14: Canberra,
9: number 10. Number 11, on this day, 1930, blank made a record 309 runs in one day in a test cricket match, Australia v England. It was being played at Leeds on this day, 1930. Champion cricketer, iconic, he made 309 runs in one day in a test against England on this day back in 1930 there, Merv?
14: Don Bradman.
9: Don Bradman at number 10. Number 11 now. Blank quiz here. Tens of thousands of members of the Australian Indian community have given visiting Narendra Modi the blank of India a rock star reception in Melbourne. It's the news from yesterday. I think he still might be here. So number 12, you got this one here, Merv? Tens of thousands of members of the Australian Indian community gave their visiting Modi, Mr. Modi, the blank. Who is he? And he received a rock star reception in Melbourne. Who's arrived in Melbourne and received this rock star reception? There, Merv? What does he do? But who is he?
14: I can't answer that.
9: Oh, okay there, Merv. Let's go to Leanne in Minyip. Hi, Leanne. Hey, Leanne.
15: Yep, I'm here.
9: Mr. Modi arrived and received the rock star reception in Melbourne. What is he? What role does he
15: have? Prime Minister.
9: He's the Prime
15: of
9: Minister.
15: India.
9: Sorry, I've lost the question in the bin here. Okay, number 13. We're getting there. I had to go off memory. Okay, Leanne, number 13. Now, we're getting more details during the week in the news about the wedding between Taylor Swift and Travis Kelce. The latest detail coming through that blank performed I Want to Hold Your Hand for the first time in 60 years. How about
15: Paul McCartney.
9: Paul McCartney at number 13. All right, well, here you go. No, we're right at the very last question for the prize here, Leanne. And a famous birthday today, born in New Jersey, 1959, Richie Sambora turned 67 today. He's the guitarist with Bon Jovi, and one of their big hits include Living on a Blank.
15: Prayer.
9: Living on a Prayer it is, Leanne. Yes.
15: Hey, Pat.
9: Yes.
15: Can I give this to Marky of Store as a birthday present because I didn't get on last week?
9: Okay.
15: Wasn't able to get
9: it's his birthday
15: through.
9: Last week. We normally hear from Mark from Store. If he calls in. We normally hear from Mark from Store for the quiz. Have we heard from him this week, Ethan? We haven't heard from Mark from Store this week. Maybe he's going away for his birthday.
15: He'll call in now, won't he? Is that okay?
9: If I give
15: that to him as a birthday present.
9: Is that
15: present
9: okay, Ethan? Could you make a note there? Yeah, fair enough. Yep. Just write his name there, Mark from Snorl, and they're going to get one of these Pestrol prizes. Okay, Leanne, we'll organise it for you. Well, but you're going to do a job for me before you go. We won't take a break, will we, Ethan? No, we'll play the song. Leanne, the Bon Jovi song, can you please introduce it for our listeners? Leanne from Inyip, what are we going to play right now?
15: We're going to play Living on a Prayer by Bon Jovi.

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14: Taking your calls into the wee small hours on 133 693. This is Australia Overnight, the weekend edition. I'm Pat Panetta, and my number 133 693, and Ethan's here too, taking your calls. News not too far away, and we'll hear from Andrew Lucas. Our sport report with Andrew is on the way, and Sarah Blake is a conflict strategist, and we'll talk to Sarah about what you do when you don't receive closure in a conflict. So we often assume that it'll end clearly, there'll be an apology, somebody will admit that they're wrong, but that rarely works that way when it comes to conflict. Often, you know, it gets all a bit hazy and grey. So what do you do when conflict closure never comes? Sarah Blake, our conflict strategist and regular program, will join us to discuss that after the news, which isn't too far away. On this day, we mentioned Richie Sambora having a birthday today, born in New Jersey, 1959, the guitarist from Bon Jovi. Hits Living on a Prayer, Bad Medicine, Keeping the Faith Always, and It's My Life. Richie Sambora is 67. And I tend to watch streaming services a bit sort of strangely. Maybe you do the same sort of bits and pieces here and then when I'm doing things around the house or ironing. It's on in the background. And something that I've been putting on in the background is the Bon Jovi story through Disney Plus. So yeah, talking about them being young boys in the band and all that stuff. So Richie Sambora is 67 today. Also born on this day, the 11th of July, Giorgio Armani, the Italian fashion designer, was born on this day. Susan Vega was born in California. She's the US singer-songwriter, 1959. Susan Vega is 67 today. Her songs include Luca and also Marlene on the Wall. Susan Vega, 67. Brett Ratten, the Australian Rules AFL coach. Brett Ratten, born in the Yarra Glen, Victoria. 1971 was the year. That makes him 55 today for Brett Ratten. Mick Molloy, the TV personality and comedian, also having a birthday today. He was born in 1966. That makes him 60 today, Mick Molloy. And Carolyn Wozniacki, born in Denmark on this day, 1990. The Danish tennis player is celebrating her birthday. She is 36 today. And if you're having a birthday, you celebrate your special name with those famous, your special day with those famous names.
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14: The Welsh singer with the gravelly voice, best known for her 80s hit Total Eclipse of the Heart, died during the week. She was aged 75. Vale Bonnie Tyler, Total Eclipse of the Heart.

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2: Hello, I'm Chelsea Bowden. The federal government says Telstra must be held to account after a mass outage left more than 600 people unable to call 000. It also knocked out internet services, train lines and payment systems. The issues have now been resolved and the government has confirmed no one has died from being unable to reach the emergency number. Federal Communications Minister Annika Wells says Telstra must now face the music.
3: Telstra has a lot of questions to answer. We need to get to the bottom of what happened. We need to understand how to prevent it from happening again, to make sure that something like this does not happen ever again. And I expect that Telstra will cooperate fully and transparently with all investigations.
2: The number of confirmed cases of H5 bird flu in Australia has jumped from 8 to 13 in one day. The latest case was identified in a giant petrel found in WA's Midwest region. It was the fifth case confirmed on Friday, one of which was identified in a native species for the first time. Australia and India have agreed to deepen sport and investment ties. Prime Minister Anthony Albanese has wrapped up 2 days of high-level talks with his Indian counterpart. The pair have announced a Big Bash League cricket match will be played in India for the first time in December. New South Wales police believe they've struck at the heart of an encrypting network arming organised crime groups across the state. Alerts have been sent to 3,000 handsets, warning the owners their encrypted messaging accounts have been linked to a criminal group. Organised Crime Squad head Peter Foe says the investigation into the so-called VIP network has led to several arrests.
4: The organised crime squad executed a number of search warrants around Sydney and we arrested and charged 4 males for their involvement in the distribution of these devices to organised crime networks, and those 4 males are currently before the court.
2: Tributes are still flowing for Australian broadcasting legend Darren Hinch, who's died at the age of 82. Jordan Tunbridge reports.
5: Australian broadcasting legend Darren Hinch is being remembered as a trailblazer of journalism. Across a 6-decade career in print, radio and television, Hinch became known as the human headline for his fearless and outspoken style.
6: Darren Hinch, winner of the highest awards for radio journalism.
5: A passionate victims' rights campaigner, Hinch had several stints in prison for contempt of court and later founded a political party, serving as a Victorian senator. Jordan Tunbridge, Melbourne.
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2: Collingwood has clinched a 4-point win over North Melbourne in a Friday night thriller at Marvel Stadium. Daniel McStay booted 3 goals for the Pies and Josh Dacos managed 33 disposals. Coach Craig McRae says he's seeing huge improvements.
8: The broader part of our game has taken a step forward in the last month. Yeah, I know, take the wins and losses out of it. You know, we've had 4 wins, funnily enough, but take the wins out of it. The processes are better. You know, the transition from D50 to forward 50, everyone could see in the first half. That was pretty spectacular from our eyes.
2: In the NRL, the Tigers have suffered a 4th straight loss, beaten by the Warriors 32-6. And Australian tennis legend Leighton Hewitt's son is through to the junior boys' final at Wimbledon. Cruz Hewitt has defeated his 34th seeded player in a row to secure the spot.
9: 2CC weather, Alexander Watson Insulation. Canberra's cold. Your house doesn't have to be.
10: Got an overnight low of -1. Frost, then a late shower or 2 tomorrow. A top of 13. Sunday, showers easing and 9 degrees. Monday, a shower or 2. A top of 11. Tuesday, a shower or 2. 12 degrees.
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3: Australia Overnight. Now, when we find ourselves in conflict, we often assume that it'll end cleanly, that we'll get an apology or an explanation, or the other person might admit that they were wrong. That'd be nice. How often does that happen? But in life, it rarely works that way. What about when conflict closure never comes? To join us now, it's Sarah Blake, conflict strategist. Hi, Sarah.
4: G'day. What an interesting topic, right?
3: Yeah, it is. It is. Because, boy, without closure, you know, I guess you might be thinking to yourself, our listeners, well, how do you move on once you sort of don't unravel the puzzle? But sometimes the puzzle just has to be left alone, I guess.
4: I think we've all being brought up with this idea that we get into a conflict and then we resolve the conflict and it goes our way, mostly in our minds, and then we'll just feel like a sense of it's all done, we feel great, we just move on. So it's a pretty little box with a ribbon on top and conflict done and dusted and we can put that away. But it just rarely ends like that. More often the conflicts, whether it's at work, in our communities, will end probably in a messy way or a way that just feels a little bit less satisfying than you are hoping for.
3: Is it because we all tell ourselves stories in our mind of how it happened? Is that basically part of what this is all about?
4: Yeah, part of it. And I always say we come to a conflict with my story, what I think is right, but they'll have their own story. And the truth is somewhere in between. And so we're all bringing our own take or interpretation of what's happened and, in fact, our own take on what making this right looks like. And so we got used to, we'll often bring it with, this is what I need and I'm right and I need someone to confirm that I'm right. And once I've got that, then I can move forward and it's closed. And it just rarely happens like that.
3: And it's even then, as I hear you say that, you're right when you say it can be, well, as clean cut as we've had an argument, who is right, who is wrong. But even the situation can be a bit vague. You know, a relationship breakdown is what I'm thinking. It just unravels. You're not quite sure what went wrong. Yeah. So even that isn't clear.
4: Yeah.
3: You can't even work out what the hell went wrong.
4: I know, and there's you a quiz around feel bad. That.
3: You feel the feeling, but you can't work out what's going on.
4: What is going on? And so many people talk to me and they'll say, I just want to understand why. You know, they're not looking for everything to be peachy and back to normal, but they just want an understanding of why. And I think that's one of the hardest things for people to reconcile is that you won't always get the answers you're looking for. It won't always make sense. And sometimes you just have to learn to live with, yeah, that was messy and it didn't end well, but how am I going to move forward?
3: Australia Overnight, Sarah Blake, conflict strategist, is here with us. But Sarah, our brains and bodies are wired to work out the puzzle. If you say, whether people say, yeah, I just want to know why. I mean, that's the way we're built. If we don't know why, we're stuck. I taught. Okay.
4: That's the way we're taught to think and be curious. But we've got to dig a little bit deeper than that because, yes, we want to understand why, but why do we want to understand why? And often that deeper question leads because I want to feel like I am in the right or I want to know in this relationship why it broke down with a friend because I want to know that I've done nothing wrong or perhaps even what did I do wrong so I don't do it again. So we're looking for those answers, which is great.

0: just yeah. go, okay, I'm not going to try to work that out anymore. Just it is what it is. Yeah. But boy, I mean, how do you get there? I mean, some people, it would take years.
1: It can take some people years. And the trouble is that when we become so focused on the conflict, and that includes the pain of it, the frustration, the anger, and how much they did wrong, when we get stuck in the conflict itself, that just feeds a lot of those negative emotions. And so we start to, the legacy of the conflict actually continues rather than what does moving forward look like. The hardest work is really, okay, so the conflicts happen. I have to make a choice. Do I want to stay living in the conflict, or do I want to imagine something different? Do I want to imagine living into the future without this heaviness hanging down on me?
0: Some of the mental tools that we could use to help us through that. And they talk about gratitude. So maybe you just sort of bow and say, well, it's a lesson, and it's a lesson, you know, the thing that people come into your life, they teach you lessons, now I'm better for it. So that's a, you know, you tell yourself, well, tell yourself that, or you remind yourself of that. yeah. I like the one, which is not as easy, but where you focus on yourself and you elevate, you become, you know, you just look into yourself and you become a better person because of it. And then that will sort of help you through it. So is there any little tools or tricks we can use to sort of get to that space when there's no closure?
1: Yeah, look, firstly, it's really important for all of us when we find ourselves navigating. It might be a workplace investigation where you come out with a result you wanted, but it still feels messy.
0: Yeah.
1: To acknowledge the conflict, right? So don't minimize the experience. That was shit. That was terrible. That was unfair. And it's okay to name that. You also have to reality test it and remind yourself that you're only seeing it from your point of view.
0: Right.
1: All right. And so how I see this might be different for other people. And I might not agree with it, but it might be different for their experiences. You don't know where they're at.
0: Yeah,
1: and
0: right.
1: So that starts to plant a bit of uncertainty, reality checking freedom in our thinking. So it tempers some of our righteousness. And then we can start to move into accepting uncertainty. And look, most of us find that hard because certainty makes us feel safe. It makes us feel like we can control things, but life is a bit more messy. So accept uncertainty and then start to imagine that different future. What do I do with this? What have I learned? What has been really hard? It's been messy.
0: Yep.
1: What might I take from this? What might I do different? Because that takes big feelings into actions. As we're trying to process it, if we can turn it into something to do positive, then it's going to help us move out of the conflict space better.
0: And is it nice to remind yourself, as I hear you say, that it's just life? I mean, we're on this planet and there's been billions of people before us on the planet and then after us, and they're all going to experience the same thing.
1: Yes.
0: It's that when you're alive, that's what happens.
1: And it's so hard, Pat, because so many times on the social media and all the rest, we're seeing the messages of a perfect life. We're seeing that everything's easy. We're seeing everyone's winning. We're winning.
0: Yeah.
1: And so we start to think that that's normal, but it's not normal. And actually, you're only seeing the veneer, the superficial, because underneath there's always a cost. Always. We might not imagine it, but even if you win a workplace complaint, there's going to be reputational risk and harm and exhaustion and fatigue. There's leftover costs. So it is about saying, hey, life is just messy. You know, and it won't be perfect.
0: Yes. And you're right, social media, and this is, you know, for our kids and everybody, really, you know, what is it doing to our minds and our society? Because you're right, it's just this bizarre thing that we're engaging with, or it's a bit different than we're used to. But also, and so he's talking about the images that come out of it. But do you notice, from your point of view, lots of complex psychological terms and ways to see the world? People are talking to you about, if this happens, you should do this, and this person's an XYZ, and you know, if you see this, and I'm thinking, well, you know, these people, where did you get this from, and how can you be so sure? Other things are comforting. I get things about, you know, life, and there's nice music and a bit of a message, and I like it. But from your point of view, who's a professional, do you think they're generalizing, and you know, everybody's sort of a bit more individual?
1: Yeah, people are a little bit more individual at the moment. Also, I think there's people are feeling uncertain. There's a lot of pressures on people at the moment. And so what trends we're seeing is a more of a division with people, more tending to blame.

0: blame others. And so when we blame, it's very hard to move forward because we're always looking back. And so that, again, makes it really hard to try and move to acceptance rather than that clean closure because you want to be right. And so all of those things, I think, make it really hard for us at the moment, make us hard for us to accept nuance, that there's always two stories, that things are complex and layered, that uncertainty will feel a little unsafe for people who probably are feeling stressed on top of everything else. So we do have to be able to talk about that this is hard, but it is also normal.
1: Okay, yeah. So this workplace, this takes all levels, isn't it? Workplace, relationships. Mm. It affects all parts of our lives there, Sarah.
0: Yeah, it does. And look, it's hard because this is also what we're seeing at a global level, global politics, international politics, what we're seeing on the news are really making it harder for us to understand that what does closure, how do we fix a conflict? It's not just, hey, look, we've got an agreement, sign a piece of paper. We all have to live with the next chapter. So we have to do some work around imagining what that next chapter might look like.
1: Yeah, and again, you know, to do full circle, yeah, movies and things sort of talk about this nice, clean ending, but I don't think it ever really happens.
0: I was just going to say, I'm not in the business of rainbows and fairy tales. Yeah. I wish I had that magic wand, but that's just not possible. And I think we also have to be able to we often look for other people to fix our problems.
1: Yeah.
0: We look for people to give us that clean answer, to agree with us, to make everything okay, because then we don't have to do the work, then we don't have to take responsibility. And when we're tired and we're worrying about our kids and where the next feed's going to come from and money, it can be overwhelming. So breaking it down into steps is a really good way to help us navigate conflict in a practical sense.
1: It's always great to have you on. Thanks for joining us on Australia Overnight. Sarah Blake, conflict strategist. Thanks again for being here on Australia Overnight. Thank you.
0: Thanks, Pat.
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13: Here is the senior producer with the continuous call team on 4BC and 2GB, and our man here, our sport reporter on the program, Andrew Lucas. Hi there, Andrew.
14: Hi, Pat. Good morning, and good morning to all your listeners.
13: What a big day it was on Wednesday evening. New South Wales winning this year's State of Origin series.
14: Yeah, that's right. The Blues were too good for Queensland up at Suncorp Stadium. The State of Origin decider and the Blues running out 30-12 winners. A hostile atmosphere up there at Suncorp Stadium. 52,500 fans, and we were there at the Cauldron with the continuous call team. And it was the Blues' start which really set up that victory. They raced out to an 18-0 lead inside half an hour. Nathan Cleary scoring a double. He went on to be the player of the match and the Wally Lewis medalist for the player of the series. He was absolutely outstanding, Nathan Cleary, and he really silenced the critics. A lot of people saying to him that, or saying in public that he hadn't owned Origin or got New South Wales home in a decider. It was his first win in a decider, and he made a huge statement, Nathan Cleary. So well done to him. The Blues led 18-4 at halftime, and Queensland threatened in the second half, but the Blues were too good in the end. Bradman Best running away for a brilliant 100-metre try at one stage. Of course, there was a bit of controversy with that one, with the leading play before that, Jack Bostock, getting the fingertip to the ball. The NRL confirmed on Wednesday night that that probably shouldn't have been a try. There was a little error there from the bunker, but in the end, New South Wales held on and they scored on right on the siren through Hudson Young, and the Blues winning their 18th State of Origin series, their second in their past three. And well done to Laurie Daly, their coach as well. He copped a lot in the press about his coaching style and his changes and his tactics, and he really sent a message after that victory. So well done to Laurie Daly and to the New South Wales Blues winning State of Origin to start up in Brisbane.
13: Do we know if he's stepping down now, the Laurie Daly, or we're not quite sure yet?
14: Well, Pat, I can tell you Laurie will actually be on the continuous call team at 1:25 on 2GB and 4BC. No doubt the boys will put it to him. The report's coming out post-Origin that this one will be his last series. I think win or draw out of Game 3 on Wednesday, it always looked like being his last one. You could see the toll it sort of took on him. We caught up with Laurie at Melbourne Airport after Game 2, myself, and I was with the big man. And, yeah, he looked like a dishevelled figure, Laurie. And yeah, to his credit, you know, he's done really well to get through everything and show the resilience and to get the Blues up and to win that Game 3 decider. But yeah, I'd be amazed if he continued on. But again, well done to Laurie Daly. He becomes just the third Blues coach to win multiple Origin series. That comes after Phil Gould and Brad Fittler.
13: And round 19 of the NRL, the Tigers hosted the Warriors.
14: Yeah, that's right. We're on the home stretch in the NRL season now. We've got through State of Origin, the home stretch, round 19, but it was the Warriors who were way too good for the West Tigers, 32-6 at a very cold Campbelltown Sports Stadium last night. Just over 10,500 fans braved the weather for that one. And the Warriors, they started fast. They led 14-0 after just 16 minutes, and the Tigers were woeful early. It could have been a cricket score in the end, but to the Tigers' credit, that second part of that first half, they scored and they held in there. They trailed 14-6 at halftime, but then after the break, we saw something similar. The Warriors way too good in that second half, running out 32-6 winners. It was 6-1. Alo Fiana Camperera, he finished with a double, and for the Warriors now, they're second on the ladder. They're 11-16, and unfortunately for the West Tigers, they've had a huge week, beating the headlines once again with Jerome Luai. They suffered their fourth straight loss last night at Campbelltown.
13: Also, Andrew, do we know which Origin players are returning to their clubs today, later on today, Saturday?
14: Yeah, a bit of news coming out from all the clubs as we hear the 24-hour team updates. I can tell you so far, Pat, the Dolphins and the Sharks, with kickoff at 3 p.m. local time up there in Queensland. The Dolphins, Max Plath, he'll back up for the Dolphins. Tom Flegler, he remains a chance. He's in the 20-man squad for that. But Jack Bostock, Hamiso Tabuai-Fadou and Selwyn Cobbo, they won't back up for the Dolphins. For Cronulla, Blake Brayley and Adam Thanua-Blake. They'll come into the team. Brito Nicara, he won't back up. For the Bulldogs and Raiders, that one kicking off at 5:30 at a core stadium. We'll be there at that one, 5:30 local time. Their captain, Stephen Crichton, will back up for the Bulldogs. A big inclusion there for Canberra. Ethan Strange and Hudson Young, they'll play for the Raiders. And the late game later on tonight at 7:35 at Allianz Stadium, the Roosters and Parramatta. James Tedesco, we knew he was ruled out after he suffered a head knock in Origin. Sam Walker and Reece Robson, they won't back up for the Roosters. But Rob Toyer and Mark Nwanganeeta-Wazo, they'll play for the Tricolours. A big occasion there for the Roosters. Daniel Tupou, he plays his 300th game. And for Parramatta, Mitchell Moses, the New South Wales Blues half, he won't play for Parramatta in that one. So, yeah, plenty of players backing up, plenty of players being rested. And, yeah, it's a delicate balance for all the clubs and coaches.
13: Australia Overnight Sport Report with Andrew Lucas. Into the AFL now, round 18. And the Pies, Collingwood taking on the Western Bulldogs.
14: Yeah, what a game this one it was. And it was Collingwood at the end who just got it done. 13-11-89 over North Melbourne. 12-13-85. A four-point win for Collingwood in front of almost 49,000 fans at Marvel Stadium last night. A near-capacity crowd. And it was a game which ebbed and flowed the whole time. Collingwood led 28-22 at quarter time. A goal difference there. The Roos, then they started better in the second quarter. They trailed by 5 points at the main break. Collingwood, they also lost Lachie Schultz to an ankle injury, so we'll have to wait and see with that one how long he's out for, if he will spend any time on the sidelines. It was a thrilling third quarter, which again ebbed and flowed. It was Collingwood by 3 points heading into that final change. North Melbourne, they went ahead in that last term, but it was Collingwood who just had a little bit more class, a little bit more skill, and held their nerve, a little bit more polished. And it was Tinton Membury who kicked a goal with about 3 minutes remaining to get the Pies home, to put them ahead and to win by that 4 points. For Collingwood, Dan McStay had 3 goals, Josh Dacos 33 touches, and Jordan Degoe 29 disposals. And for North Melbourne, Nick Larkey and Paul Curtis kicked 3 goals. And it was, for Collingwood, it was 4 wins in a row after last night.
13: And we better talk some World Cup. The Socceroos, as we know, are no longer involved. But what's happening with the FIFA World Cup?
14: Yeah, we're at the business end, quarterfinals, and it all began yesterday with France defeating Morocco 2-0. The goal scorers in that one, Kylian Mbappe in the 60th minute. He's now up to 8 goals for the FIFA World Cup tournament. And what a tournament he's had. He's one of the superstars of the game, and he's tied with Lionel Messi with 8 goals at the top of that for this World Cup. And then Dembele also scoring in the 66th minute, and they had plenty of chances, France, and they only finished with 2 goals, but they got the job done. They were very dominant over Morocco, and they'll play the winner of the match, which begins a little bit later this morning, Spain and Belgium, in that other quarterfinal. Spain going in with, they've been really dominant. Kickoff at 5 a.m. Australian Eastern Standard Time. Spain, they top Group H with 2 wins and a draw. They beat Portugal with an injury time goal in the round of 16. They've been very hard to beat. They won it in 2010, and they come into this one with a record 6 straight clean sheets for the World Cup. So they've been really good, Spain. The defence has held up. And for Belgium, they top Group G. They had a win and 2 draws, and they beat the host nation, the USA, 4-1 in the round of 16 as well. So it'll be a great clash, Spain and Belgium. Spain going as favourites. And then we've got the last 2 quarterfinals tomorrow. Norway taking on England, that's at 7 a.m. tomorrow. Right. And then Argentina and Switzerland, that's at 11 a.m. Australian Eastern Time tomorrow as well.
13: It's all happening. Thank you, Matt. We appreciate the sport report. Andrew Lucas on Australia Overnight.
14: That's Pat.
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1: Weekend edition of Australia Overnight. I'm Pat Panetta. It's Saturday the 11th of July as we take your calls across the nation, 133693 and the text line 0477 693 693. Now, when has a last-minute injury ruined your big plans? On 133693. Now, Ethan, on Thursday I was doing an MC job. I don't do many MC jobs. I'm busy with the radio and other things during the week, but I had a job I was looking forward to MC an event. It was on Thursday night. I'm looking forward to it. I spoke. We had the meeting and set it all up, looked at all my notes, ready to go, worked out what I was going to wear, all set to go. It's going to be fun. It's an easy sort of gig. They're good people, and I'm really looking forward to it. So Thursday, getting ready, get out of the shower and stub my toe hard on sort of a chair thingy, sort of, you know, walking into the room. And, like, even now I can feel it. That's why I thought, oh, this is a topic for our listeners, because it's all – the toe's a bit swollen and a bit sort of worse for wear. But I had visions of, like, have I broken it? It's, you know, luckily, because it was so hard. And then I thought to myself, well, I'm going to have to phone. If that happened, it would be all off. How can I get there? I'll have to phone up and say, can't do it. It'll be all dramas because I was injured in the last minute and everything would be off. So it made me think that these sorts of things happen. 133693, a last minute injury. You might be going overseas. You might have to be doing something. Your big day and then something like that out of nowhere. You stub your toe and it's all over Red Rover there, Ethan.
25: And that's just the worst feeling as well, isn't it?
1: It is,
25: that stub the toe. What do they say? That's worse than the pain of
1: giving birth,
25: some of the extreme.
1: You're going to say, aren't you?
25: Apparently, that happens and you always drop a few words at the same time.
1: Yes.
25: But I think that goes equally hand in hand. I don't know if you've ever played basketball or football.
1: Right.
25: And you go to, like, someone throws you the ball. And you go to catch it, but you don't quite catch it properly.
1: And it hits the top of your finger.
25: And you jar your fingers.
1: Yeah, that's right.
25: I think that's just equally
1: as
25: painful.
1: Yeah, that's right.
25: But
1: it can do some real damage.
25: Yeah, I've had a few of those experiences, and they're not nice. I've actually, one time, it was that bad that I went to the doctors, and I thought, oh, hang on a minute. I think I've actually broken my hand.
1: Right.
25: So it was that sore that I was in a sling for about 2 weeks.
1: Right.
25: Turns out it was only a jarring.
1: Okay.
25: But I carried on that much because it hurt that much. I thought it was broken.
1: Do you still play basketball? Is it your thing?
25: I played, but then after I got my jarred hand,
1: I used to get asked all the time.
25: It wasn't for me.
1: It's funny you say, yeah, okay, you're out after that. Being tall I used to get asked all the time, not now, maybe I'm too old. So, you want to play for basketball? You want to play for my basketball team? Come on, come and join the team. And I used to get recruited just because I was tall. I was like, well, okay.
25: Yeah, okay.
1: I would always get asked. Stubbing your toe, you're right, it's very painful. You remind me getting up in the middle of the night to go take a wee or something and you stub your toe there and you're sort of half asleep and it's so painful, but you're half asleep and it's sort of jolting right through your body, but somehow you go back to bed and asleep. Sort of a weird sensation. So, yeah, stubbing your toe, 133-693. You said something else that made me think about, okay, so basketball.
25: Yeah, but come to me. I've been pretty blessed that I haven't actually broken a single bone. So,
1: You've never broken a single bone?
25: No, I'm a pretty clumsy person as well, and somehow I've never broken a bone.
1: Right.
25: Never broken a bone, but...
1: I don't think I have either.
25: Yeah.
1: Yeah, right.
25: So, that's not even a fracture.
1: And at school, you used to get all the kids would sign the plaster. Do you still get plaster on your arm? And everybody would sign it. You're almost jealous of the person with the broken arm.
25: Exactly.
1: You
25: know, so that was fun. That was the thing that made me jealous. Back in primary school, it was funny because you had two things. You wanted to actually break your hand because you wanted to get the cast and you wanted everyone to sign it. You wanted to get it, you know, all coloured in and all nice.
1: Yeah, that's right.
25: And then everyone also wanted... This is off topic, but everyone also wanted glasses. You know, it was cool
1: see.
25: To wear
1: yeah,
25: glasses.
1: Yeah, right, okay.
25: So, I don't know.
1: Yeah,
25: just
1: how interesting.
25: Strange things.
1: So, 133-693, a last-minute injury that ruined your big plans, which reminds me a few years ago now, a meeting, I was working, doing some digital marketing stuff with an agency, you know, I didn't get many, you know, I finally got a client, big meeting, this is going to be great, we're going to get this, and the car park, I had to do the fob to open the door for the car park, and there was like a metal plate on there and had sharp edges and did I have to get out of the car or something, whatever. And I cut right through my pants and into my sort of, cut myself quite deep. Like really deep. I had the scar there for a long, long time. And I'm like, I don't care. I don't care about the blood or anything. I'm going to this meeting. And I just went anyway. The pain just wasn't there. But I remember thinking it was deep, Ethan. That's how tough I am. I'm so tough.
25: There you go.
1: I don't need hundreds of thousands, 8 millions and trillions. Alrighty, 133-693. If you can join the conversation on that thought bubble. Now let's look at some papers coming through too that have arrived. The Saturday Age is here. Front page: Darren Hinch. The final headline: Media colleagues of Darren Hinch remember the crusading journalist, former senator, and general rabble rouser. After he passed away, or he died age 82, featured on the front page of the Melbourne Age, Darren Hinch. Also, the headline here, old service led to collapse. Telstra Hardware, 10 years past use-by date as cuts face scrutiny. Story and exclusive in the front of the Age today. The Telstra outage that cut hundreds of people off from the 000 this week was likely to have been caused by a server that had reached the end of its supported life almost a decade ago and was never replaced despite costing just $22,000. Company sources said the equipment believed to have caused the cascading failure was a device called a sync server, S300, which is designed to set the time in a network. So I remember the CEO talking about a timing issue that was the problem. It stopped being, back to the article, it stopped being manufactured about in 2016. So there you go, front of the Saturday Age talking about that outage that we experienced on Wednesday from Telstra and continued on throughout the week. Okay. There's a topic on that too. The Courier Mail is here, front page of the Queensland paper. Late trade call is the headline. Extending trading hours and easing noise restrictions are some of the recommendations put to the government as part of a landmark report to overhaul Queensland's nightlife economy. Pressure is mounting on the state government to deliver long-awaited changes to Queensland's nightlife before the 2032 Games. Interesting. And also on the front page of the Courier Mail today, Catch of the Day is the headline. An IT manager at Queensland's building watchdog has been accused of stealing hundreds of thousands of dollars in taxpayer-funded funds over more than 2 years. Troy Herbert Hample, 53, faces 44 charges, including fraud,
13: after a major police investigation. Front page of today's Courier Mail. So we'll keep an eye on the news as it comes through, and your calls, of course, on 133 693.
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1: Well, I only go to the people in the know. 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
6: Across the nation, this is the weekend edition of Australia Overnight on Saturday the 11th of July with Pat Panetta. Ethan's here too. And what's on your mind? 133693. We'd love to know. Call me on that number, 133693. And the text line is 0477 693 693. And the text messages coming through. This one from Michael. The crowd numbers in 2013 grand final between Fremantle and Hawthorn was 100,007 people. So they do come from WA, they do. That was a discussion from earlier on when we talk about the AFL Grand Final with interstate teams. People do travel, of course, for the game to the MCG in Melbourne. This one here coming through from Jenny. Pat, I'd like to contribute, but at least, but the last 5 weeks you haven't read one text. What's the point, says Jenny. Dave has texted through. Hi, Pat and Terry. For Terry Barnes, who's coming on the program. Trust you well. Angus striking blows against Pauline, question mark. Sounds like a political rumble in the jungle to me, with Pauline doing the rope-a-dope, says Dave from Cannon Hill. Yeah, he might have taken the bait on that one. I wonder if he'll draw votes, Angus Taylor, or push people away by attacking One Nation and Pauline Hanson, as he did during the week on Thursday. I guess he's sort of worked out that the drums are beating for Angus Taylor. Unofficially, Andrew Hastie is next in line for the role. He's Angus Taylor, I guess, is thinking, and Terry Barnes will talk more about this, he's thinking he needs to stand for something and really get back to the Liberal Party, you know, philosophy of aspiration and what they used to stand for, because they've sort of lost their way. That might be his motive. But I did wonder that. I wonder whether that attack on Pauline Hanson, was it necessary? I guess he thinks it is. And will it attract votes or will it do the opposite? He needs to take a punt. He needs to take a punt and have a go and at least try to cut through with a message. We'll explore that later with Terry Barnes. Now, on Wednesday, as you know, with that mass outage from Telstra, millions of customers were left without service for days, leaving many unable to make phone calls and access the internet. And as you know, the outage also included the separate software that affects the 000 calls. Now, the bosses at Telstra said it was a synchronisation or timing issue. And you might remember I just spoke about the front page of The Age, which talks more about that, the server that was out of date. So that was causing the malfunction. Now, we were reminded during the week by all this, don't you think, how reliant we are on this technology and how volatile it is and how we need contingency plans and plan, you know, B and plan C, and how often one little glitch or something can send everything, you know, coming to a grinding halt. So with that in mind, this hyper-reliance on the digital world, what is the opposite? Let's sort of turn it on his head. Anybody that you know, or are you doing things that are still old school? You know, technology is taking over our lives. What are you doing that might be, you know, resisting that? Something that you might have re-embraced, or that you've just always kept doing? Reading newspapers. I still like reading newspapers. I know they're all online now. There's that. What are the things that are a bit old school that you might be doing? Trust is old school these days, trusting the customer or trusting people. Sadly, we're always under attack with scammers and these sorts of things. Linked to the Telstra outage on the Thursday, again, after that MC job, heading home, my local kebab store, I thought I'd drop in there because I'd, you know, had a good night out, and I thought I'll just treat myself on the way. Well, there was food there, but anyway, I wanted some more food. So I stopped, and they wanted cash because their FPOS was down, I guess linked to the Telstra outage. And I said, oh, no, sorry, I don't have any cash. And the girl behind the counter said, oh, that's okay. I think they know me because I go there a few times at about that time. That's okay. No worries. Pay us next time. I said, are you sure? Yeah, yeah, pay us next time. It was $20. I get a sort of a different sort of, you know, I don't get any sauce or cheese. It's just the meat and salad. Yeah, pay us next time. No worries. I said, okay, I'll have to make a note and remember that, of course. So, yeah, trust and just no concern about whether I would or wouldn't. They were just like, yeah, no worries, just pay us next time. I said, okay then. So I'll have to remember to bring in that money next time I'm in the store. Helen is on the line. Hi, Helen.
7: Good morning, Pat. You just, well, I mean, I've been listening to you all morning, but I haven't rang up. I've just been listening. But yes. As you said, old school, I flatly refuse to read the paper online or read a book online. I have to have an actual book. Yes. And even when I go on holidays, I will take at least 2-3 books with me, even though they weigh a ton. Yes. They don't weigh a ton, but...
6: Yeah, I'm with you. It's different than a... Yeah.
7: Yeah, and I want an actual physical book that I can read, and I love buying books, and I love having the paper delivered because I like to read the paper.
6: Yeah. So do I.
7: In the broadsheet.
6: Yes, in the broadsheet. Online, you know, I guess we are in the minority, and that's the way to do it. And I do use the online, you know, just to sort of brush up for the show and if I need to access a story. But it's a different experience. I like to see the newspaper, you know, what's on the front page, what's on the sport pages. It's all, you know, there in the order that I sort of like to consume. And I guess it's the physical thing holding it as well there, Helen, and reading it that way.
7: Yes, I love the feel of paper. My son-in-law gets the digital version of the paper because he likes to read it. Sorry, my voice has gone crazy. But he likes to read it online or read a book on Tingle or whatever they are. I can't even
6: Kindle. The Kindle. Yeah, right. Okay. Interesting. I guess you can store a ton of books on there, and that's handy. But people would read from their phone. They make notes, and they might give a speech or do something on the radio. I see some presenters, which is fine, but I couldn't reading it off your phone. And there's like a notes function to type in your phone. Oh, you know, I can't. Yeah, I need like some paper. Yeah.
7: Yeah. It's not a good look when you see a commentator on television and they've got the phone.
6: Reading from the phone. Yeah, that's right. Often in a meeting, if I'm tapping, because I'll send myself an email, I'll say to them, look, I'm just sending myself an email about this. I'm making a note about our meeting, because it looks like you're being distracted, of course, and talking to somebody else or, you know, I don't know, scrolling
7: Maybe
6: through
7: I'm
6: Instagram
7: old.
6: Or something. Well, yeah, so am I. I'm with you, Helen. Adam's on the line as well. Hi there, Adam.
8: Hi, Pat. How are you going? Great show.
6: Yeah, I'm good. Thank you, mate.
8: Thanks, Pat. Pat, I was going to say one thing. It might sound a bit strange, but I've never had to this day. I've never had a smart or an iPhone. I've had a dumb phone. I think it started out with the Nokia, and I've upgraded only recent times because I had to go to a 4G network. I was on a 3G, and I went to JB Hi-Fi, and they still, thank God, re-released the old, what they call the dumb phones, the ones you've got to press the keypad, no screen touching or anything like that.
6: Yeah.
8: And I'm on the 4G plan. But what's so good about it is I had a friend here where I live in this retirement village in Brighton East, and poor old Neil got so many contaminants on his phone. He was talked into getting this smartphone. Now, he's an 82-year-old, so he wasn't sort of tech savvy. So he got this smartphone. Everything possibly went wrong with it. The guys at JB said, "I've never seen such a contaminated phone." So the poor bloke was so distraught. Said, "Look, trust me, just get the dumb phone. That's all you need." And it's been the best thing he's ever done. And for me, it's also a wonderful thing because what I find is you can't get these, you can't tap on links, or you can't get, the chance of getting a contaminant on the dumb phone is very, very low. There's really no possibility because it's not an internet phone. Though there is a little internet,
6: right.
8: It's good for photos, text messages, calls. You can do all this. I just paid prepaid with Telstra just then to top up my credit because it was just went into the 6 month period that I tend to recharge for. But no, the dumb phone's big. The only thing is you can't do QR codes. Photos are pretty average. I mean, they've improved the camera a bit. But those things and the internet, if you need it then and there, that's the only thing. If you're out and about with the dumb phone, the old mobile sort of phone, you can't do those things. But I think it's just great for...
6: Yeah.
8: I think
6: it's interesting you say you're safer from the contaminants or whatever gets into the phone. I think the iPhone's pretty safe, I guess. We had Dr. Carl talking about things that get into the background of your phone and they're sort of monitoring your data or something, and to switch it off and on. So sometimes I do that to switch it off and on. But good point. Yeah, if you've got a dumb phone, not the smartphone, you're safer from that sort of stuff. And also... sometimes things that are kept nice and simple, it's better. The more complicated with all the bits and pieces, I mean, who cares? You want it to do a few things and that's it. It's easier to sort of understand and, enhance your life without all the complicated stuff. Now, we'll go away for a tick and come back. Emily Power, you might remember, the city girl who sold up her life in the city and then hit the road. She'll tell us about her van life. Emily Power's on the way. And also credibility expert Dr. Neryl East will join us and we'll discuss the outage from Telstra and the damage they've done to their brand and credibility with our expert coming up after news.
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6: On this day, the 11th of July, having a birthday today, Susan Vega, born on this day, Santa Monica, California, 1959. Susan Vega is 67 today, and here's her song from 1987, Susan Vega and Luca.

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2: Hello, I'm Chelsea Bowden. An additional case of H5 bird flu has been identified in a bird in WA, making it the 13th case in the nation. The dead petrel was found in the state's Midwest region. A further four cases of the deadly virus were confirmed on Friday in South Australia and Western Australia. One of the cases in South Australia was detected in a native species. A senator has sincerely apologised for suggesting Telstra's network failure resulted in a death. Madeline McNeil reports.
3: As the outage unfolded, South Australian Senator Karen Liddell revealed her office had been told of a death following an apparent failure to connect to 000. Police and Telstra immediately began investigating, eventually confirming a woman died in hospital hours after a neighbour had successfully contacted 000 from a Telstra phone. Police say the woman's partner had difficulties contacting relatives while at the hospital, and it's likely that situation was misinterpreted, leading to the senator's claims. Telstra's now declared the outage resolved, but questions remain over potential compensation for customers. Madeline McNeil reporting.
2: Australia and India have committed to boosting investment in sport to help both countries prepare for hosting major events. The Indian Prime Minister has wrapped up 2 days of high-level talks with his counterpart, Anthony Albanese. A Big Bash League cricket game will be played in India for the first time. Mr. Albanese says sport is the glue between both nations.
4: That connection between players and coaches from both our countries is much more the norm. And we are so much better for it. That is the power of sport. It breaks down our differences and it brings us together.
2: Victoria Police have found human remains in their search for a missing 13-year-old girl in the state's west. Layla Jeffries was reported missing by her family 5 days ago. Police say a 16-year-old boy has since been arrested and taken in for questioning, and two women in their 50s are assisting police. A Sydney man has become the first Australian to be sentenced for trafficking in children after being convicted of facilitating the transportation of a 17-year-old for sex work. Federal police say the 45-year-old ran a syndicate which profited from a trafficking operation between Australia and Indonesia. He's been handed a maximum of 6.5 years behind bars with a non-parole period of 4.5 years. And 13,000 Nissan X-Trail vehicles built between 2022 and 2026 are being recalled due to a software issue.
5: For Canberra's best coverage of the NRL, join the Continuous Call team every Saturday and Sunday from 1 p.m. Now a sports update on 2CC.
2: Tigers skipper Jerome Luai has skipped his post-match press conference following his side's thumping by the Warriors. The fourth straight loss for the Tigers comes as Luai has reportedly been given permission to find a new club for the last year of his contract before joining the PNG Chiefs. Coach Benji Marshall refusing to comment on the matter.
6: We're not going to talk about that today. That can come up at another time and place. We just want to get through the game, process that. But like with those things, you can't control what comes out or what gets said. That's not coming from us.
2: North Melbourne has fallen just short in their return to Friday night footy, going down to Collingwood by 4 points. And Cruz Hewitt, the son of Aussie tennis legend Leighton Hewitt, has locked in a spot in the junior boys' final at Wimbledon.
1: 2CC weather. Alexander Watson Insulation. Canberra's cold. Your house doesn't have to be.
7: Got an overnight low of -1, frost then a late shower or two tomorrow, a top of 13. Sunday showers easing and 9 degrees. Monday a shower or two, a top of 11. Tuesday a shower or two, 12 degrees.
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7: Weekend edition of Australia Overnight. 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Across the great state of Queensland. So wherever you are, whatever you're doing, we'd love to have your company on this program. 133-693. Mark in Stawell. Hi there, Mark.
14: Top of the morning, Pat. Thanks, Leanne. I mean, you appreciate it.
7: Okay. Beautiful. We're going to sort that out. Did you get there? Okay. Ethan, we'll get your details and we'll sort all that out. There you are. Happy birthday.
14: Now, the human headline, good old Hinchy.
7: Yes.
14: Now, he, R.I.P., poor old bugger. Mum served him at the Golden Gate for years on their Saturday afternoon lunch.
7: Right.
14: Anyway, look, you might have to...
7: Is it one of those famous lunches Mark, one of those famous lunches that went from Saturday afternoon into early hours Sunday morning?
14: Right, Friday. In the Saturday morning, Mum used to say.
7: That's right, famous media lunches.
14: Artie Karate might know this.
7: Right.
14: That he actually appeared in a video clip with John Farnham. I can't remember which song it was.
7: It was You're the Voice.
14: Yeah, because he's sitting, I think it was with his wife,
7: Jackie Weaver.
14: Was it?
7: Jackie Weaver.
14: Yeah, that's it. Thank you. Yep. Right. Yeah. Because he was pounding his bum on the
7: is that right? We'll have
14: kitchen table.
7: Get that out, maybe. Jackie Weaver. Yeah. Wow, what an actress too she is.
14: Now all right, let's get back on to Wednesday. It looks like Annika Wells is eating an onion with that smile she's got, or a smirk, whatever you want to call it. I got to, some people might have heard it, I got to Windaree, where they go from three carriage to a six-pack carriage. There's no carriage there to meet us. Next minute, announcement. Trains are down. And this is at 7:15 in the morning. 2.5 hours later, they said, I'll just catch a taxi home. We'll reimburse you. Taxis had no FPOS.
15: Oh, right. Yeah, there
14: you are. The vending machines had no FPOS.
15: Yeah, boy, stuck.
14: So just a couple, about nine of us just held out, and we ended up 2.5 hours later catching a maxi taxi back to Ararat. And just as we got into Ararat, the Ararat bus was about ready to go to Dimboola. Yeah. And I said, you just hang on, sunshine. I'm getting on and getting off at the stall.
15: Right, so you had to find your own way.
14: Oh, from Ararat we did, yes.
15: Sounds expensive.
14: But at least the V-Line bus is there.
15: Yeah, right, okay. This is the thing about regional public transport, Mark. We often talk about this. You know, people complain in the city about not having access to public transport. Try being out in stall and other areas.
14: Oh, I'll get my lin out.
15: Yeah, that's right. It's a real challenge. You know, there's some examples of going from one major centre back into the city and then having to go to the next major sort of regional centre. So they're not connecting, you know, from, I don't know, Bendigo to Ballarat. You've got to come back into the city and then off you go to, you know, that's crazy. Justin's, thank you, Mark. Justin in Frankston.
16: G'day, Pat. How are you, mate?
15: Yeah, I'm good, Justin.
16: Yeah, a very special

0: and all that, the story of the song sort of made sense to me now as an older person listening back to it. But a big song from 1987, and Susan Vega turning 67 today. And Justin also in Frankston having a birthday on the same day as Susan, and he heard the song when he was born. How about that? It all just comes together. In Sydney, Chase is on the line. Hi there, Chase.
1: Hey, bud, how are we?
0: Yeah, I'm good, mate.
1: And mate, just a good question. I just want to know about, I heard about the Greens coming out and having a go at Labor this week, and then they'll talk about the housing, like the housings.
0: Yeah.
1: And I was telling them that the Labor was using them as like the commodity and that, but that like the Green lady, she owns four houses. So yeah. how can she be a hypocrite and talk about stuff like that? And I don't support Labor or Liberal at the moment. I'm going One Nation, but. Just the hypocrisy that comes from that lady. Like, she's a very racist person.
0: What was she saying?
1: She had a go at the Labor Party about using housing as commodities, like, you know what I mean? But she owns four.
0: Yeah.
1: And then there was something in when she was in the parliament the other day, or maybe the other week, and saying, you white people doing this.
0: Right, like, okay.
1: Yeah, you know what I mean? That was...
0: Right, so it's sort of demonising people who own property, as the Greens sort of saying, you know, you're sort of the rich ones, I guess, because you own property.
1: And then she's from Pakistan, isn't she? And she actually owns four houses, one in Pakistan and three in New South Wales. Oh, no, sorry, two in New South Wales and one wherever she lives.
0: Right.
1: If you look at the registry, you know what I mean?
0: Yeah, interesting. Yeah, politicians who, well, that's right, they invest as well in property. I mean, there's a negative gearing issue, the change of the budget. Will I say this? Well, it was suggested on this program that it depends on where you go in Google and what you read, but was it Mr. Albanese sold some properties before the changes to the budget? To negative gearing, and the suggestion was that he would have known that those changes were coming, so the benefits were going to be negated, and before they became law, did he sell some properties and then just invested in that one big property down the coast? Anyway, so politicians too, they're allowed to invest, they're allowed to buy properties, but it is hypocritical if they are criticising others for owning homes, and they, you know, you look in the registry and they do the same. Sometimes, you know, words come out of people's mouths, but they're not sort of thinking about their own situation. Good on you there, Chase. Thank you. 133693. Soon we'll hear from, that's my number, Emily Power, the van life. She hit the open road, dropped the life in the city, and embraced a different sort of life, the open road, in a custom-built van with her man that she met, and they were here living. They weren't living together, actually, so the first time they lived together was in this van. Emily and her partner. We'll hear from Emily Power very soon. But firstly, Sam is on the line. Hi there, Sam.
2: Yeah, good morning, Pat. I want to talk about the World Cup and the race for the Golden Boot Award right at the World Cup. It's the greatest ever. Like, we've got Messi the Marauder on 8. He was just joined by Francis Bop, Bop, Bop and the Blues by Black Feather.
0: Yes.
2: Remember the song? Mbappe?
0: Yeah, Mbappe.
2: It's his own song, right?
0: Is that his song? Bop, Bop, Bop and the Blues. I like it.
2: Nah, I just made it up.
0: Okay.
2: Mate,
0: you know? Okay.
2: I've got to be accredited, right? Thank you.
0: Yeah, okay. No worries.
2: And then you've got... the Norwegian Wood Haaland, the Viking, right?
0: Yeah.
2: He's like 6'5", right?
0: Right.
2: And he's on 7, right?
0: Yep.
2: So he's got the game to play on Sunday against England, the Three Lions of England, right? I don't know how, because they've only got one star on their shirt dating back to 1966, like the same year as St Kilda. They share that stat.
0: This is England with the World Cup, just winning one in all these years. Is that what you mean? Like Sakura.
2: Right. Yeah, that's right. Yeah, yeah. And then what happened also is the American Bald Eagles, they bowed out badly, right, because they had to rely on presidential executive intervention.
0: Yes.
2: By usurping the friendship that he had with Gianni Infantino, right?
0: Yeah, yeah.
2: Now, he's been hauled, he's going to have to answer to the Ethics Committee.

0: of the IOC.
1: Okay, so remind us about this. I know a bit about this story. So Trump's picked up the phone. There's a red card for one of the USA players, and then it was overturned, and then we discovered that it was Donald Trump sort of picked up the phone and rang the bosses there at FIFA, and they allowed him to play in the next game. Yeah, that's what you're talking
0: about? That's right. Yeah, that's major. Because what happened, I mean, that dates back to the 1998 World Cup, whereby, what's his name, Ronaldo of Brazil, he was like injured, right? And the big companies, Budweiser, that and Coca-Cola, who had, you know, they're in the back pocket of Sepp Blatter, who had, he's had a whole back catalogue of infractions, right? And, you know, they made Ronaldo play, even though he was injured, and they lost 3-1 to France.
1: Right, for the sponsors to make sure the crowd and everybody sort of came to see Ronaldo. Yeah, it's not good, is it? Because you need credibility in everything, and if you don't want these things to leak through into your sport, it doesn't seem to be affecting too much. I mean, so popular, soccer in the World Cup. But, yeah, you want to know when you're watching a game that there's none of that going on in the background. Agreed. Thank you, Sam. Kim's in Queensland. Hi, Kim.
2: Yeah, hi. That previous caller, not the one you just spoke to, but there was a gentleman saying, oh, the rorts and what the politicians get. And how
1: the green.
2: How Albanese got rid of 3 or 4 properties before his government decided to change the tax and that.
1: Yes.
2: And all that's been proven true.
1: Okay.
2: I mean, these politicians, they don't work hard for their money. For years and years, I used to wonder why so many ex-doctors and ex-lawyers have become politicians. It's because they're on a constant gravy train. You've got the senators, plus, you know, people such as Pauline Hanson, just to name one. They only work for less than half. They only have to attend Parliament something like less than 25 sitting weeks a year. So they've got 6 months of never having to turn up in Canberra.
1: Yeah.
2: And then I was listening to Bob Catter. Now, this went to, I think, Channel 10, and someone interviewed him possibly 7-8 months ago. So it's there for all to see, and Google Channel 10. Mm. In an interview, they said, oh, do you like being a politician? Well, he said, it's good money, fairly easy job, words to that effect.
1: Really,
2: but he went on to say that he gets. Now, he wouldn't just be speaking for himself.
1: Mm.
2: And allegedly he said, and I believe he did say, because I've got pretty good ears and I usually write these things down, I get $40,000 at super. So it sounds like every politician out there is getting $40,000 super guaranteed as part of their work. Per year.
1: Yeah, these generous sort of super and pensions and these sorts of things is something that we need to keep an eye on as voters, because they make the laws. And of course, the laws are skewed towards them when it comes to these sorts of, pensions and super and these sorts of things. As far as the job goes, look, it's a tough job to be a politician. You know, you're criticised all the time, you're out there. Sure, maybe the sitting days of Parliament, but it's a round-the-clock job. I accept that. And it's not an easy job and you're scrutinised all the time. And then we've got the argument about, well, you need to pay our leaders the sort of wages so that way they, you know, they could go to the private sector. All the good leaders, all the, you know, the good people will be lost to the private sector because the money's not there in the public sector. But you want your leaders to earn that money, to be up to the standard. I mean, if you're paying X amount of dollars for a leader, for a politician, they need to sort of give that value back. So I'm saying one thing and then another. So I'm basically saying that we need to pay our politicians enough to get the good leaders, but is that working? Looking at the current stable of people, you know, is that working? But it's not an easy job. It's not an easy job being a politician. They need to be rewarded. But yes, The public sector can be a gravy train for some, and that needs to be avoided, that's for sure. The van life, hitting the open road with Emily Power after this.
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0: Australia Overnight. Now, Emily Power, the city girl working as a journalist, a media and radio presenter, had her apartment in Melbourne, but then she fell in love with James, and together, Emily, who'd never been camping before, I'm sure of that, she's on the line, but Emily and James did something many of us dream about, but we never really get around to doing it. We talk about it, we dream about it, I know I do. They sold up, they left the big smoke, they hit the open road, and it's time for another update from Emily, who's on the road as we speak. Emily Power, welcome back to Australia Overnight.
1: Oh, thanks, Pat. It's a very, very big hello to you from Manham on the Murray River in South Australia. Beautiful part of the world. I'm looking at a swan diving right now and sitting on the banks having a chat to you. So life is good, very good.
0: And that's the right summer, isn't it? You sort of sold up. You thought, well, we're going to do this. James came into your life. You prepared the van. So it's a custom-built van. He did a lot of work in the lead-up. You hadn't been camping before, so this was sort of a new thing to you, and you thought, I'm going to do it and take the plunge. I mean, it's just so awesome. And how long has it been now?
1: Well, we took off officially in February of last year. So I guess you could say it's been 18 months. And we, at the end of the financial year, we had a look at our official stats. So we had a look at how many nights we had spent, you know, in caravan parks, in campgrounds, in house sits. And we worked out that we have spent 175 nights doing house sits at no cost, which was not a number that I thought we do. I'm just going to move away. There's a swan coming at me right now. I'm just going to walk this way in case it's going to peck me. All right, I've just moved to move position. So we spent 175 nights in house sits, which was really sort of a wonderful thing we hadn't expected to do. About a quarter of our time in caravan parks. And, you know, so we've sort of been looking at the last 18 months and just marvelling at how, you know, different life has been. And when you see those numbers, you think, wow, we really are quite nomadic. So, but we feel very much in the swing of it now.
0: But you're, as I hear our chats, you're an organised person. You know, these house sits, that means you've got to get on, I guess, there's a website and you connect that up. And that doesn't just happen. That's something you have to sort of plan and do. You know, you've got all the stats, which is great. I mean, you're also working on the road as well. So you have all the resources there. So I'm only asking because you thought about it, you're organised, or was it more of a whim? Am I thinking that, or a bit of both? Really, you don't know what to. You have to prepare yourself, but you don't know what to expect, I guess.
1: Yes, yes, we are very organised. I mean, we have budgets and we stick to it, and that's how you do it long term. We found, you know, so far as even talking to our financial planners around how to make it work long term. But the house sitting part was a surprise. We hadn't thought that we would do very much of it when we set out last February, and we were quite surprised to find out that more than half of our nights on the road had been in house sits because we just didn't seek out to do it. But they came about because when I joined James in Brisbane, when we first started, he went up ahead of me to get the motorhome underway. We did a custom build, as you mentioned. And, you know, I had to tie up a few things in Melbourne so that we could actually take off. And when we got to Brisbane, we decided to apply for a house sit. I'd had a friend who'd done a few of them and raved about it. Right. And we got the first one that we applied for. And the reason we did it was just to spend some time in a home to do a bit of life admin. I just started my business as a freelance journalist, and it just seemed like a really good way just to put our feet on the ground and take a moment in this new phase of life to sort ourselves out. And we loved it. So we applied for a few more, and we did several around Brisbane last year and the Sunshine Coast. Right. And some families even invited us back 3 and 4 times. They'd say, are you free in a month? We might go away for the weekend.
0: Once you've got a trustworthy person to look after your house, you think, I'll just go back and, you know, use them again. Yeah, nice.
1: That's right. That's right. So we use a couple of websites and put ourselves up there when we're available. And, you know, we love animals, and I had a beautiful greyhound before I met James, as listeners would know of Ember from the Greyhound Adoption Program, and she passed before we left. So for us, house sitting also gives us the companionship of animals, which we love and have missed. So that's been one of the great surprises about this lifestyle, Pat, for sure.
0: And you've taken the van off road. You've taken the Unadatta track. So a lot of dust and, that experience sort of being off the road. What was that like? Mm.
1: Oh, well, James calls it bush pinstripes. That's the word phrase for the scratches that now all along the side of the truck. Yeah. It was really exciting. So we, before the Unadatta track, we went to Arkaroola, which I'm sure many of your listeners have done these trips and will be have the memories flooding back. And we went four-wheel driving around Arkaroola in the Flinders Ranges, and that was exciting to take the vehicle off-road because it was made for that, and we'd really not had felt we'd had much of a chance to do it till that point. We got lost on our first big four-wheel drive. We took a wrong turn, and look, we were never in any danger. We were, 15 kilometres away where we should have been.
0: Was it during the day or the night, or, when it gets really dark at night?
1: It was during the late afternoon. So it was getting dark, and we did look at each other and say, well, we're self-contained. If we can't find our way back to the main highway, we'll just main road, we'll stay the night, and in the morning head on back. So, look, that happened. Our GPS didn't really have our back at that time.
0: What day was it?
1: So
0: Wednesday?
1: There was a big outage.
0: I might tell you, I know you're across everything. There was a big Telstra outage on Wednesday that continued on. Maybe it was that.
1: It was a little bit early, but maybe it was the first seeds of something like that happening.
0: Yes, yes.
1: Off-road was fantastic.
0: Starlink, though. You got the Starlink satellite.
1: We do.
0: Yep.
1: Yeah, we do. And that's how I do my work. We love taking it off road and, down gullies and up hills. And, I'm sort of always aware that there are listeners that have done really, really proper four-wheel drive adventures. And we hope to clock up some more. And we loved it.
0: How does it compare to working? Can you remember what it was like, your old life versus this life? Do you just feel completely different, like a brand new person?
1: I do feel like a brand new person. I really do. I think having my own business, writing for newspapers and then some private clients I do content for has given me a confidence I didn't know I had to, be organised and, negotiate things and that kind of stuff that I never had to do when I was a salaried employee.
0: Yeah.
1: And
0: but that's something you could have done. Well, I guess it's sort of opened up that world as well, but that's something you could have done in the city. But I'm with you. Yeah, it's changed that way.
1: I don't think I would have had the courage to do it if I was in the city. I think I would have stayed in my rhythm. And the other thing I really love about freelance is that my time is my own. So as long as I meet my deadlines, and as you know, in the media, deadlines are everything, so you hit them, I can have a coffee or go for a walk or, like we are at Manham right now in South Australia on the Murray, go and have a look at the water and sit there and have a cup of tea for 20 minutes. And your time is your own. And that for me is the biggest lesson I've learned, but also the most valuable thing I've gained in my life is my time is my own. That feels very special to have achieved that.
0: I've just remembered a social media post. I follow you and I see what you're doing, and I think, I'm going to get Emily back on the radio. Which one is really, I mean, lots of them engage with and they're all great. There's one in particular that I'm thinking of James. You're videoing James.
1: And I'm happy to talk about that.
0: It just occurred to me. It was funny. It's so.
1: if anyone goes to
0: it, it's so real. It's, because, when you travel on the road, this is like the reality of it all.
1: Yeah, it is. It is. We don't have fancy editing equipment or drones, and we don't really filter things, and we just share bits and bobs that we think people might enjoy.
0: Yeah.
1: If anyone wants to follow the Instagram, they'll see a video of James passing wind at various scenic locations on our.
0: He didn't
1: have
0: the cameras on. Like he's got out of the van. He's gone, well, I'm just going to go stand over here and look there. And you've started filming and didn't tell him. That's so funny.
1: No, I'm behind him. He's looking out at the scenery and he just, lets one fly. And I say, behind you, filming.
0: By the way,
1: I didn't know. No, and each of them, there's a series of them because he did several without realizing I was behind him. And I said to him, oh, I don't know if we should post this. And he said,
0: yeah, I was going to say, he's a good guy to let you post it. Yeah, yeah.
1: Yes. Oh, there he goes. Yeah, it's quite funny. We've had people from all around the world have a giggle about it. Yep. So, yeah, it's funny.
0: Now, what else have you learned? So we're talking about the house sits. That's something you didn't discover, but more about you being a different person, running to a budget. We spoke about this last time. Anything else you've learnt, life on the road, and what about next? Mm. And I'm not going to ask you. Did someone ask you when you're coming home? I'm not going to ask you that. You see, you probably still, or maybe I will.
1: No, you know. That's a good question. I can answer in whatever order you like. Well, maybe your last one first.
0: Yeah, okay.
1: Not determined. We don't know when we're coming home. Right. It's working for us financially, and we're really enjoying ourselves. So we're going to keep going, and. We only feel like we've seen really maybe 5% of everything we want to. And truthfully, we have so many, when we sit there at night over dinner having a talk about all the things we want to see and do, it's a list as long as our arm. So,
0: wow.
1: Not coming home yet. What else have I learned? I've learned to live with someone else, and I think we've talked about that before. James and I lived our first time living together has been in the motorhome.
0: That's a bit of a risk. I mean, obviously you guys are together for a time. When I say, I mean, lots of it. It's all about risk. This is why it's so great. You sort of just said we're going to give it a go, and it's working out.
1: Yes. Yeah, it is working out. We're good at communicating, and you learn in a small space to get over things very quickly.
0: Yeah.
1: So I've learned the skill of relationships. What else have I learned? I've learned that Australia is varied, and I think when we're in our own bubbles and the way we live and the priorities that each of us have, my feeling is it's easy to forget that your fellow Australians live in many different ways because of the size of this country, the different industries, the different realities facing each of us. And I've learned that once you start to travel and you spend time outside of where you used to be, you understand the perspective of your fellow Australian a lot more, where they're coming from and why certain things matter to them more than others. And as a journalist, to have that ability to maybe not, I would never say walking a mile in someone else's shoes, because staying a week in a small, in a town in outback, you know, South Australia is not the same as living there. But you do meet people, and I'm really very grateful for the opportunity to be welcomed into communities and see how people live and learn something if I can. And yeah, that's been great.
0: Mm. Kind of, there's a, I'm going to do a Darren James here. There's a, when you say walking a mile in someone's shoes, is that joke the comedian said, never criticise anybody until you walk a mile in their shoes, because then when they work out that you've criticised them, you're a mile away and you've got their shoes. There you go.
1: Really? Yeah. I like that joke. That is really,
0: maybe, that's really right. Good. We'll give that to Darren.
1: And I have to say, the friendliness of country Australia is... Awesome. There can't surely be anything like it, the way people embrace you and welcome you into their communities, even for a short time. It's magic.
0: Now, I'll be doing a little drive from Melbourne to Brisbane in late July into August, and I'm looking forward to it. So, I spoke to my brother, and he said, you should stop at Tokemall and then this Coffs Harbour. I'm thinking, I just love the idea of it. And, the open road, there's something very special about it. So, so that's my little dabble too. I'm like you, which I haven't done lots of it. But looking forward to the whole experience, that's for sure.
1: You'll have a great time, and I'm sure listeners will be able to tell you about spots to stop and things to see. And look, I'm no expert at it. James is much more travelled than I am, and I'm still really learning the ropes with this lifestyle. Even after 18 months, there's a lot to get your head around and become accustomed to. But what I would say is take your time, Pat, if you can, so that you can stay in places that really captivate you. If you arrive and you're at the bakery having a coffee and you think,
0: you have to rush off,
1: go to the pub tonight and have me. Yeah, try not to rush. It's not always possible, but if you can, linger a while in places that really feel good to you, and you'll have a great time.
0: Okay, this segment is, we'll call this The Van Life on the Road with Emily Power.
1: Love it.
0: Good on you, Emily. Thank you. See ya.
1: See you later on. Bye.
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4: Call now to join the conversation across the nation on Australia Overnight, the weekend edition, Saturday the 11th of July, and my number is 133693. The week that was in politics isn't too far away, with Terry Barnes joining us after news, discussing the blistering attack on the One Nation Party by Angus Taylor. That and more with Terry Barnes. Then after the 5am news, Olympia Kwiatkowski is back with her segment, Welcome to the Weekend. It includes a great list of unique dining experiences that Olympia will take us through with her segment, which is also on the way here in Australia Overnight. But firstly, Mike is on the line. G'day there, Mike. Hello, Mike in Adelaide. What's on your mind, my friend? Oh, yeah, okay. No worries. Yeah, that's interesting. Thank you, Mike. Let's see, Richard in the Blue Mountains.
5: Richard, hi, Richard. We're in New South Wales.
4: Hey, g'day, Richard. You're on, mate.
5: Yeah, good, mate. I was a bit upset with Anthony Albanese this week because 2GB and Sky News will never get Albanese on Sky News or 2GB. Question is, I'm sick of hearing about David Hughes ranting and raving on about Anthony Albanese, but he's far left. So we can 2GB interview David Hughes and ask him those questions about One Nation and about what does he feel about the current government.
4: So that'll you want Dave Hughes to be, well, I think a few people have
5: interview with Ben Fordham and Mark Levy, yeah, to answer those questions, yeah, and that question to him, and who would he vote for in the next federal election, get Hughes on to answer those questions.
4: Okay, because this is Hughes on social media criticising Anthony Albanese, the changes to the budget and these sorts of things, and you're saying he's traditionally a left wing. Type person or voter. But that's saying something, isn't it? Where he's changed his position on that. And
5: I know. So I'll be interested. And he stands for One Nation. This will be hilarious. Would he have the ticker to front 2GB and front Ben Ford and Mark Levy to answer those questions?
4: I don't see why not. I mean, what's he sort of going to show away from?
5: I think he will.
4: Well, maybe he hasn't been invited on.
5: Well, I reckon we should invite Hughesy on just to hear where he stands and where he'll go, especially on renewable energy.
4: Okay, fair enough. Then you want to hear what Hughesy's got to say about it? You can find him on his social media. He's had a lot to say about it. I've seen it as well. And I am interested in what he's got to say, and I reckon he's on the money with many things that he's talking about, so I agree with that. Wilma is on the line. Hi, Wilma. Hello there. How's things, Wilma? Oh, that's interesting. Okay. Wilma, got it. Oh, there you are. Hi, Wilma.
6: How are you going?
4: Yeah, I'm good. Yes, I can.
6: Oh, that's good. So I was hoping to capture them because me and my husband, we did a lot of travelling, particularly we went up to Alice Springs a lot, but then we took a big trip right up to Darwin and back. Then we come back and went across to Broome and come, right down the west coast. And I just, she was talking about swans, so I dare say she was in Perth, was she?
4: No, I think she's in South Australia now in test of my memory. She was on the Unidata track we spoke about. I think she posted that.
6: Yeah.
4: Took a little while to get it sorted and put that online. I think South Australia.
6: Oh, yeah. Oh, she must be the Torrens. Yeah. Oh, that's interesting because I just wondered whether she visited the Toowoomba or not, and
4: okay. Because what was it like when you travelled on the road? Did you say you and your husband?
6: Yes, we did, but he wouldn't go off the bitumen,
4: right?
6: Because he's a shearer for years, and he went to a lot of places where he had got bogged and had a lot of trouble. So, but what I can say is, look, Australia is a marvellous country, and the people you do meet is amazing. I think, and what surprised me was how many people, from overseas really enjoyed visiting our outback.
4: Yeah, absolutely.
6: We had many nights, just talking to people, and it was marvellous. To get their perspective too.
4: It's a romantic notion, as you say, the open road, talking to people, meeting new people as you go along, the different towns and the Australian landscape, all wonderful. There is challenges along the way that Emily spoke about. What did she mention? Did she say on air or off air? I spoke to her off the air. Medical appointments and things like that, you have to go into a major set. Things that we take for granted, in our routine of life. We know the doctor's down there, the dentist is there, those little things. But, you can work through all that because Emily spent almost 12 months, coming up to 12 months on the road. So there's challenges too. But if you plan your way and off you go, I think there's something special about it. I might give it a go and learn the challenges. Have you hit the open road? Did you enjoy it? Tell me all about it. 133693.
3: 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Because they're completely detached from reality.
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2: 7 to 4 and 7 to 2 in Perth. And across the nation, this is the weekend edition of Australia Overnight. What's on your mind? Tell me all about it. 133 693. Soon, Terry Barnes will join us, the week that was in politics. Also, not too far away, Olympia Kotowski with her segment, Welcome to the Weekend. And food, the food segment with Caterina Borsato is also on the way. But firstly, Mike is on the line. G'day there, Mike.
3: We'll try again. I got sick of waiting last time.
2: Oh, well, you're here, Mike. Yep.
3: Yeah, I've got two issues.
2: Yep.
3: First one, I'm in the process of purchasing, this is in Adelaide, a hotel that's got pokies in it.
2: Mm.
3: When I've got the hotel, I intend to sell the pokies back to the government and turn that hotel, which is the oldie at Old Nolunga,
2: yep.
3: I intend to turn it into a pokey-free venue with music and good food, and they've already got that.
2: Yes.
3: Once I've got the first one up, I've already approached other pubs in the south of Adelaide and a couple of others elsewhere. I intend, within a year, to have every hotel in South Australia pokey-free. It's a big challenge.
2: Yep.
3: Big challenge. Now,
2: oh, well.
3: Something that's happened to me since I announced it, the LHR group, whatever it is, there, I believe it's them that are after me. I got beaten up today.
2: So we've got to be careful here. So I don't know who the group you're referring to. Okay. Now, you're allowed to buy a pub and you're allowed to... That's okay, Ethan. Remove the pokies. You're allowed to do that because the customer will determine whether they come to the pub. Many pubs do that. They remove certain elements because they think it's going to be a better experience. Now, for you to suggest that people are, that you're being intimidated because of it, I'm not sure about that, Mike.
3: Okay, we'll leave that one there.
2: Okay.
3: Now, the other thing that really got me,
2: yes.
3: Donald Trump, yesterday, decided to attack Iran.
2: Yes.
3: To me, that's the Third World War. Nostradamus said it would take 400 years, and I reckon it's kicked off yesterday.
2: Right.
3: If we look at the Jews being given Israel in 48, mushroom clouds, all these predictions, you know, feast, famine, all that sort of stuff.
2: Right.
3: But the big one that he made, the big statement he made, and we're going to be right in Australia, because nothing in Nostradamus about that, but the big statement he made was the second coming,
2: right,
3: and everything will be right. Okay, I'm going to make a big statement here.
2: Mm.
3: I am the second coming.
2: It's you, Mike.
3: I've known for some time, but just what's happened in the last week or so.
2: Right.
3: It's okay. Just too much.
2: All right, fair enough, Mike. Look after yourself. I don't know whether, I don't know how to deal with it. You know, when you say you are the second coming, look, you are like all of us on this planet, and we're all sort of unique and special. I don't know whether but the second coming, I'm not sure what you mean by that, but you are special, of course, we all are, and that's okay. But look after yourself, mate. We're going to take a break, and we've got the news coming on after this.
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2: As we head to news, some text messages coming through about Dr. Carl, I should have mentioned. So Dr. Carl, normally weird science that we do at about this time. He was unavailable this week, but he's okay. Dr. Carl will be back next week on the program. Now we have news for you just around the corner. Then Terry Barnes, the week that was in politics after this.
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12: Hello, I'm Chelsea Bowden. The federal government says Telstra must be held to account after a mass outage left more than 600 people unable to call 000. It also knocked out internet services, train lines and payment systems. The issues have now been resolved and the government has confirmed no one has died from being unable to reach the emergency number. Federal Communications Minister Annika Wells says Telstra must now face the music.
13: Telstra has a lot of questions to answer. We need to get to the bottom of what happened. We need to understand how to prevent it from happening again to make sure that something like this does not happen ever again. And I expect that Telstra will cooperate fully and transparently with all investigations.
12: The number of confirmed cases of H5 bird flu in Australia has jumped from 8 to 13 in one day. The latest case was identified in a giant petrel found in WA's Midwest region. It was the fifth case confirmed on Friday, one of which was identified in a native species for the first time. Australia and India have agreed to deepen sport and investment ties. Prime Minister Anthony Albanese has wrapped up 2 days of high-level talks with his Indian counterpart. The pair have announced a Big Bash League cricket match will be played in India for the first time in December. New South Wales police believe they've struck at the heart of an encrypting network arming organised crime groups across the state. Alerts have been sent to 3,000 handsets, warning the owners their encrypted messaging accounts have been linked to a criminal group. Organised Crime Squad head Peter Foe says the investigation into the so-called VIP network has led to several arrests.
14: The Organised Crime Squad executed a number of search warrants around Sydney, and we arrested and charged four males for their involvement in the distribution of these devices to organised crime networks, and those four males are currently before the court.
12: Tributes are still flowing for Australian broadcasting legend Darren Hinch, who's died at the age of 82. Jordan Tunbridge reports.
15: Australian broadcasting legend Darren Hinch is being remembered as a trailblazer of journalism. Across a six-decade career in print, radio and television, Hinch became known as the human headline for his fearless and outspoken style.
16: Darren Hinch, winner of the highest awards for radio journalism.
15: A passionate victims' rights campaigner, Hinch had several stints in prison for contempt of court and later founded a political party, serving as a Victorian senator. Jordan Tunbridge, Melbourne.
17: 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Now a sports update on 2CC.
12: Collingwood has clinched a four-point win over North Melbourne in a Friday night thriller at Marvel Stadium. Daniel McStay booted three goals for the Pies and Josh Dacos managed 33 disposals. Coach Craig McRae says he's seeing huge improvements.
18: The broader part of our game has taken a step forward in the last month. You know, take the wins and losses out of it. You know, we've had four wins, funnily enough, but take the wins out of it. The processes are better. You know, the transition from D50 to forward 50, everyone could see in the first half. That was pretty spectacular from our eyes.
12: In the NRL, the Tigers have suffered a fourth straight loss, beaten by the Warriors 32-6. An Australian tennis legend Leighton Hewitt's son is through to the junior boys' final at Wimbledon. Cruz Hewitt has defeated his 34th seeded player in a row to secure the spot.
1: 2CC weather, Alexander Watson Insulation. Canberra's cold. Your house doesn't have to be.
19: Got an overnight low of -1. Frost, then a late shower or two tomorrow. A top of 13. Sunday, showers easing and 9 degrees. Monday, a shower or two, a top of 11. Tuesday, a shower or two, 12 degrees.
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2: Australia Overnight. Now, Terry Barnes is a political consultant, advisor, columnist and broadcaster and joins us every weekend on this program with his segment, The Week That Was in Politics, and he's back on the line. Hi there, Terry.
4: Good morning, Pat.
2: Tell me about this blistering attack by Angus Taylor on One Nation, warning that an eternity of pain is what will suffer or what will happen if One Nation get into government. It was on Thursday night. What was he thinking?
4: Well, it was a blistering attack or a flogging with a wet lettuce, depending on your point of view. But certainly what Angus Taylor, as leader of the opposition, was saying was that One Nation has lots of grievances but no solutions. But more to the point, that when it does talk about solutions, it talks about high-spending, big government solutions to the problems that really the Labor Party is coming up with similar high-spending, big government solutions to. And that the only sensible way to go forward is that with a responsible centre-right party that actually knows what it's doing. And what he's saying is the Liberal Party with the National Party is the team to go for, the coalition. And, well, look, really, for the first time since he became leader in February, Angus Taylor is actually showing signs of fighting One Nation, not just going along with them, not just saying me too, but effectively saying that if you really want a alternative to the Labor Party, an alternative government, you've got to go with the coalition. You've got to go with the known quantity, not with the unknown one.
2: So is this a smart move, or should he be drawing himself closer to One Nation? Or this, as you say, for the first time since being the leader of the coalition, he's showing some sort of a spark and really, using stronger words when it comes to, voting for the Liberal Party?
4: Well, I think he's realising that instead of being a natural ally of the Liberal Party, that One Nation as it is, with Pauline Hanson, Barnaby Joyce and all the others, is not an ally. It's the crocodile that's going to have them for lunch. And he's basically saying,
2: yes,
4: that the coalition will not be a lunch, that it will be the crocodile eating One Nation. And that's an interesting turn up for the books, I think, in the way that the polls have been drifting and the fact that I think quite a few of Angus Taylor's colleagues and people in senior figures around the Liberal Party, and that includes the new president of the party, Tony Abbott, have been talking about preference deals with One Nation. They've been talking about rebranding the Liberal Party. They're talking about renaming the Liberal Party. They've been talking about reducing the Liberal Party to something that it has never been. But really, what the Liberal Party has to do is get back to the basic principles of its founders, Robert Menzies, somebody who has been absolutely trashed by the Labor Party in the last few days by being accused of all things as a Nazi appeaser. But the basic principles of smaller government, lower taxes, greater personal responsibility, the role of the family in society and so forth. I mean, these are fundamental principles of the Liberal Party, which I think the Liberal Party itself for a long time has forgotten.
2: And agreed. Yeah, they need to get back to those fundamental principles, as you say, and they've forgotten that sort of what they're all about, that aspirational type message. But does that mean he has to do this with One Nation and Pauline Hanson? Is this part of that move?
4: Well, certainly I think it's got to go back to the usual way that we've thought about the way that elections work in Australia in the last three decades, that these One Nation preferences should go to the conservative side of politics, therefore to the coalition, not the coalition's preferences go to One Nation in that sense. In other words, the coalition needs to make the running on the battle of ideas, on the battle of policy, on putting forward policies, not just thought bubble policies like One Nation does with its, sort of dot points, talking points on its website, but actually detailed, costed policies. If you're going to reduce mass immigration, for instance, how are you going to do it? What are the criteria you're going to put in place? How are you going to run the immigration program? That's the sort of thing that One Nation doesn't talk about. They don't talk about detail. That's what the coalition needs to do. It needs to do it right across the board and the full range of policies, you know, in terms of cost of living, in terms of the economy, in terms of immigration, in terms of housing, in terms of defence and so on, being effectively the party of government that the coalition has been since it was founded in 1944. So it's a real challenge for Angus Taylor, because finding the sweet spot between the Labor Green left, and throw the Teals into that as well, and the One Nation populist right is actually very

0: publishers to write his effectively a personal memoir and manifesto, which is a very American style way of doing a political campaign, by the way. But certainly, I think he is setting himself up as an alternative to Angus Taylor, whether he is serious about contesting the leadership or not. But I think that's giving Angus Taylor, as the current leader, a bit of a spur on to get some things done and to actually take a stand, because I think that's what good, committed Liberals, and I'm talking about grassroots Liberals, not people like the party elite, the party president and the MPs, but the grassroots Liberals who actually want to see the Liberal Party standing for something and actually showing that it's competitive.
1: Terry Barnes, the week that was in politics on Australia Overnight. Your calls after Terry, will definitely take your calls. 133 693. Now Pauline Hanson is in the UK. She's ended up on the podcast. His name's popped up again. That far right activist Tommy Robinson. She's appeared on his podcast.
0: Well, so he says. We haven't seen it yet, but he's done a teaser for it, and he said very positive things about Pauline Hanson, and Pauline Hanson said very positive things about him, as it turned out, in UK. And really, when we're talking about Tommy Robinson, though, Pat, we're not talking about mainstream populist right like, say, Nigel Farage. We're talking about the thuggish nationalist, quasi-racist far right, the sort of the British National Party, the skinheads, the thugs that we've seen in British politics, on the very fringes of British politics for a long time. So I just think that if Pauline Hanson is saying to One Nation supporters, this is the type of person that I think is great, this is the type of person I want to be associated with, want to do business with, or want to talk to, I just think that's exactly the wrong message to send to former mainstream voters who actually have been flirting with One Nation, who are puffing up the polls at the moment to their dissatisfaction with the major parties, because if she's basically saying that she is going to go off to the fringe right as opposed to a sensible, mainstream right position on most things, then I just think she's actually betraying the trust of those people who are prepared to give her a go. The way I put it is that if you get down with the dogs, you get up with the fleas, and Tommy Robinson is a very, very ugly flea indeed.
1: Maybe she'd be better off doing an elbow. You remind me, it was early in the week, wasn't it? Sort of, it's flown by. The podcast with the comedian and playing the game Shag or Marry or whatever dumb game it was. Maybe she's better off doing something like that.
0: Bush Barbie, I think she
1: was. Was it Bush Barbie? Oh, that's right. Yeah, okay.
0: But really, I think the Prime Minister made an error of judgment in doing it, but I actually listened to the whole thing.
1: Did you?
0: To be honest with you, I watched it on YouTube,
1: right?
0: Because I was commissioned to write an article about it in the UK.
1: I couldn't be bothered.
0: And really, if you put it that way, I wasn't really overly offended by it.
1: Oh, okay, interesting.
0: I didn't get worked up about it. Yes, I think he said some pretty stupid things,
1: and
0: frankly, hypocritical things about Kylie Minogue, because if we're talking about the Prime Minister, who talks about, we must respect women and we must do this and we must do that.
1: Yes.
0: He did exactly the opposite. But the type of humour it was a throwback to the 1970s, the Barry McKenzie type of humour, or Paul Hogan. It was pretty lowbrow, pretty crass, and it was beneath the dignity of the Prime Ministerial
1: That's
0: office.
1: Right.
0: But as a podcast, I just couldn't get worked up about it, and I think those who do, on both sides of the political spectrum, left and right, I just think get a sense of humour.
1: Okay, so you couldn't get worked up by the fact, and you're right, people talking about it. I think my general, people who come across my world during the week sort of felt that way. But I sat there thinking, well, he's our Prime Minister. Dodge that question. I mean, as if he couldn't sort of just dance around it a bit, realising who he is.
0: The podcast in the first place, because he is the Prime Minister. I mean, somebody has been telling him in his office, you've got to be authentic, Malbo. You've got to actually show that you're a really decent person, a great bloke to be around. But no, I don't think that's what voters want. What they want is a Prime Minister, somebody who is statesman-like, who has got some dignity, who is on the job for them 24/7, not on the job in the proverbial sense, as he was boasting about in terms of his private life.
1: Please.
0: I mean, that's the sort of...
1: It's like someone trying too hard.

0: When I hear all that, I think it's the kid in the back of the room trying too hard to be liked. I mean, just
1: that's
0: to
1: a,
0: be...
1: That's an excellent way of putting
0: that's
1: it.
0: That's how it
1: excellent
0: feels. There you go.
1: It.
0: Thank you.
1: Because I don't think it has any... Look, as I say, the humour itself, yeah, that washes over. I don't really care about that. But the position of the Prime Minister of the day doing something like that and thinking it's funny, I think there are questions there about his judgment.
0: Okay, we'll go away for a tick and come back, Terry, if you don't mind. We'll take a quick break. 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
0: Australia Overnight, the week that was in politics. Terry Barnes is on the line. Now, before the break, you mentioned Nigel Farage. There was the by-election in the UK. Was that with the new Prime Minister who basically won that seat and now is in line to be the PM? Anyway, tell us more about Nigel Farage and what's going on there, Terry.
1: Well, Nigel Farage, interesting story, that one.
0: Yeah.
1: Well, no, this is a separate by-election to the one that Andy Vernon was elected in a couple of weeks ago in Northern England, which is now going to make him Prime Minister in a couple of weeks.
0: Right.
1: Now, this is Nigel Farage, the leader of the Reform UK Party, the populist, the Brexiteer, par excellence, who on Tuesday claimed sole credit for Brexit. But basically, he's had a few expenses issues. He has a few funding issues, a few donations issues. And it's not a question of the hard law. It's a question of British Parliament rules, House of Commons rules, where if you receive donations or gifts or, in kind or in cash, 12 months before you're elected and that year before you're elected. And if it appears that it's relating to you standing for Parliament, then you need to actually declare it. What he hasn't declared, well, two things. One, he hasn't declared assistance from a convicted fraudster who is part of his entourage, but also very wealthy. But more to the point, he hasn't declared a mere gift, just a small gift. Ask me how small it was.
0: Sorry, how small was the gift given to Nigel Farage by this, what was he? Was he the con man fraudster?
1: No, this is not a con man fraudster. This is a crypto billionaire, a cryptocurrency billionaire.
0: Just a little gift.
1: Just ask me how much it was.
0: How much? Was it cash? What sort
1: this
0: of gift?
1: A personal gift.
0: A personal gift,
1: according to Nigel Farage, but it's just a mere gift of £5 million.
0: £5 million, is that all?
1: So about $12 million Australian dollars. So,
0: holy moly.
1: And he thinks, nothing to see here. he said to good people, Clacton on Sea, which is his constituency in the UK, which is, it was a formerly conservative one, but it's actually very economically depressed. People give me money.
0: Right.
1: So what?
0: $12 million. Wow.
1: And the establishment is hounding me about this because it's been broken in the media in Britain. It's been a huge story over the last week. But he's now saying, yes, the establishment is hounding me. They don't want me here. They know that I'm coming to get them. And they're throwing everything they can at me.
0: It's their fault.
1: And I'm going to make this a referendum. I'm going to make this referendum on myself. I'm going to resign my seat, contest it again in a by-election, and say that I am the people's candidate against the establishment. So if the people of Clacton vindicate me by electing me, that should be the end of this. Well, that's really very, very courageous of him in the Sir Humphrey sense, because what has happened is that the major parties, the Conservative Party, the Labor Party, the Greens, and the Liberal Democrats in the UK, and basically boycotted the by-election. They're not going to get involved. They're not going to stand candidates. The only person, I think is a questionable thing, because it's actually a space alien called Count Binface who's going to stand against Nigel Farage.
0: Sure.
1: Basically, he's actually a comedian and comedy writer who dresses up with a garbage bin on his head and talks about cleaning up politics. But the thing is, he is the only declared candidate against Nigel Farage, and he has been splashed all over the British media and become world news. But the reality is his odds have shortened so much that he's actually competitive.
0: Gee.
1: And if Nigel Farage wins the by-election, as he almost certainly will, but Count Binface gets a very significant vote against him, he's going to look like a total Burke. Nigel Farage.
0: Yeah,
1: he's
0: going
1: to look like a political fool. And what happens with this expenses investigation that the House of Commons Privileges Committee or Parliamentary Standards Committee goes into is that they will make a judgment on this. And if they find against him in terms of he should have disclosed that really this is a very serious matter, that they could actually recommend he's suspended from the House for at least 10 days. And if that happens, there can be what they call a recall petition in his constituency, his electorate, where people can actually sign the petition to get him out, to actually have another by-election called. So the reality is that he's going to stand against a comedy candidate who may do very, very well indeed as a result, maybe even just scrape through to re-election, and then may find that he's going to have to do it all again in a few months against all those establishment party candidates and have a good chance of losing. But what it's also showing is, and it relates to Pauline Hanson and One Nation too, that because his Reform UK has been on such a wave for the last 12 months, it's been leading the polls for the last year, and he's been talked about as a shoo-in for Prime Minister and 10 Downing Street, that all of a sudden his judgment looks just more than a little suspect. His ego looks exceedingly brittle, and certainly it's a hissy fit on a grand scale that actually is going to cost his party and possibly cost him his life's ambition.
0: There you go. It's been a big turnaround there for Nigel Farage. Terry, thank you. We'll take some calls on 133-693. It's always great to have you on the program, and we appreciate your time with your segment, The Week That Was in Politics. Terry Barnes, thank you.
1: Thanks, Pat.
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12: Taking your calls across the nation, this is Australia Overnight, the weekend edition. I'm Pat Panetta. My number is 133693. And very soon, Olympia Kwiatkowski will join us with her segment, Welcome to the Weekend, which includes a list of unique dining experiences that Olympia will take us through, from dining on a heritage train to abseiling after you consume your meal in Brisbane. Olivia will give us all the details soon with her segment. And food with Katarina Borsato is also on the way here on Australia Overnight. But firstly, Jude is on the line. Hi there, Jude.
13: Hi, Pat. Good morning.
12: Good morning, Jude.
13: Look, I was just listening to Terry before and I'm now 56. I knew nothing about politics when I was younger and I didn't even want to know about politics when I was younger. And then, you know, when you get older, like, you know, because, you know, raised in Macquarie Fields and houses, you tend to go with the Labor Party, you know. That's how it was in those days, poor people, Labor, you know. Anyway, over the years, I've noticed, you know, when I moved out to the north, like, because I'm in Hornsby area, it's liberal out here. And you know, 20 years on later, living out here, I just feel more happier, like more vibe when the Liberals are in than when Labor was in. Like, for example, when Kevin Rudd was in, oh yeah, sure, you know, thank you for that $1,000 he gave me, if people remember that. Mm. But when Julia Gillard, you know, that it was just a horrible, like, I had this horrible feeling in, like, the world is ending, it's all grey and
12: right,
13: and
12: okay.
13: And that was just like, you know, that was just like naturally, like, I didn't plan to feel like this or to pick an actual party. But I felt always good when Liberal was in. Like, he saved my job when it was COVID. I'm thinking, he saved a lot of people's jobs. Why are they upset with him? And I thought, oh, okay, they want to change. Mm. But I'll be honest with you, this Prime Minister, he disgusts me. He doesn't even represent the Australian people. He's
0: like Terry said, he's like he loves his selfies. It all happened with selfies. It starts with selfies and you go on podcasters. You know what I mean? Right. Prime ministers should not be taking selfies, matey. You know what I mean?
12: Well, selfies, I think the suggestion that the podcast is what got that conversation going, where you know he's the Prime Minister and there's a way you sort of handle yourself as the Prime Minister. You go on a light podcast, and everybody does that. Politicians do that, but handle the questions with grace and understand who you are and what your role is, and don't bow to the comedy setting around you, sort of play along, but handle it with a bit of tact.
0: Yeah, true. But Pat, it's not like he's, he's like us. Okay, you have to remember, there's one position, right? It's Prime Minister, one position, right? You don't go on someone's podcast and act like a fool. He reminds me of drunk Aussies in Bali or in Thailand.
12: Well, that's have you seen the whole lot? Right now. I mean, that's a drunk Aussies. Look, I don't know if we can go that far.
0: But that's what I see him. He's like, he dribbles when he talks. And people have to forget.
12: He is the Prime Minister, and, I don't know about the dribbling. Let me ask you this. You're talking about the Liberal Party and you feel better about the world when your experience has been when the Liberals are in government and you say they saved your job. So tell me about that. What do you do and what job did they save?
0: I was in logistics.
12: Right. And how did they save your job?
0: I'm a forklift driver.
12: Okay.
0: So they saved my job. My job was still there. And you find other people that could not work, but they were receiving cash. They were receiving money every week. I know a lot of people who actually cheated the system. They got two checks every week. Mm. But that's still investigating.
12: During COVID, you mean?
0: 5 years ago. Yes, exactly. But what I'm saying is now, the Liberals now, there's a new leader. He's been here for 5 minutes.
12: Right.
0: Colin Hanson has been around since I've been a baby, mate. We all know her, right? Yes. We all heard of her. She's always been controversial, but she's always believed in one thing, Australia.
12: Well, that's part of, I think, the appeal with Pauline Hanson. She's consistently been saying the same thing over 20 years and a consistent message and clear, and people know what she stands for, and it's starting to resonate now in particular. So people know what she's about. And her message is cutting through, so that is part of the appeal there. I think the rejection of the major parties and the dissatisfaction of those major parties that say one thing and often do another, that's caused a bit of a problem too. But the attack on One Nation by Angus Taylor on Thursday talks about the promises and the costing of those promises. So again, pointing towards One Nation being a party of disruption or complaining or pointing out the things that don't work, but what about the policies? What about the actual solution? And if we look at the front page of the Financial Review, so looking at the front of the papers for today, Saturday, there is a story featuring Hanson's policies. The headline is Hanson's policies may cost $90 billion. Now, this is in line with what Angus Taylor was talking about on Thursday. One Nation's signature cost of living policies could cost the federal budget more than $90 billion, with economists questioning whether Pauline Hanson's proposed cuts would ever come close to paying for a party's growing suite of tax breaks and new spending. The right-wing party has promised to halve the fuel excise for 3 years, introduced income splitting for couples with dependents, removed GST for insurance policies, eliminated excise on alcohol sold in bars, boost Medicare funding, let pensioners earn more without losing welfare, and raise the tax-free threshold to $35,000 for retirees. So the article goes on to point out that when it comes to, doing the maths on this, it's going to cost a lot of money, so it's okay to make promises and say you can do all these things, but we need to also think about the money spent behind it. And that's the same for all the major parties, and Pauline Hanson's the same. If you make promises, it's going to cost you something, and you need to give detail about that. 0477 693 693 is the text line as they come through. Let's see here. This one coming through. caller could just say he prefers Liberal than just a waffle. Don't ask him why you're up. That's one there. It's too late for the Liberals, says Frank. If you can't beat them, join them, Terry. There's a text coming through from Frank. Dave in Cannon Hill talking about rope-a-dope, suggesting that Pauline Hanson has sort of goaded Angus Taylor and he's taken the bait. So will his attack on Pauline Hanson win him votes or sort of repel votes away from the party? And what's happened to Dr. Carr? We mentioned that one. He's off this week, but he's back next week. How's your motorcycle license going, says Lisa. Enjoying the show as always. Thanks, Lisa. Love Phil from 2GB during the week as well. The motorcycle license saga. So I failed my license the first time. It was a manual bike. The second time I did the auto license, went back there and did the test at the end. I was whizzing around, all good, but failed the second time. Booked in, as I said on this radio program, that I won't give up. I will book in for time number three, and I did. Then some family members reminded me of a few things and said, maybe the universe is speaking to you, Patrick. And anyway, so I didn't continue on with that, believe it or not. I think I'll stick with the car for the time being. But thanks for your message there. Let's look at some weather across the nation for today, Saturday, the 11th of July. In Broome, a sunny day, top of 31 degrees. In Perth, becoming cloudy and 18 degrees today for Perth, right now sitting on 6 degrees. Showers for Adelaide today and a max of 14, right now 12 degrees. Rain developing in a windy day for Melbourne, 15 is the top in Melbourne, currently sitting on 6 degrees. In Hobart, a possible late shower and 14 degrees, right now 4 degrees for Hobart. Off to Canberra, frost, a late shower or two, top of 13, right now minus 2 degrees here in Canberra. In Wollongong, a mostly sunny day and 18 degrees. Sydney, the cloud clearing at a top of 19 degrees for Sydney, right now sitting on 9 degrees. In Newcastle, the cloud clearing at 18. Brisbane, a partly cloudy day, top of 21 today for Saturday. Brisbane right now sitting on 11 degrees. Townsville, a mostly sunny day, 26. Mostly sunny for Cairns, 27 degrees. And Darwin, a sunny day, 33. And Alice Springs, also sunny, top of 21 degrees. There you go, your national weather for today, Saturday, the 11th of July.
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12: Australia Overnight. Now all eyes are on Telstra as it battles to repair its reputation after Wednesday's major network outage. Now you remember the dismal communication failures from Optus in recent years, especially during last year's tragic 000 outage. Has Telstra handled this this week, and how's it all gone? Dr. Neryl East, credibility expert, joins us again on the program. Hello, Neryl.
22: Great to be here, Pat.
12: Now, take us through it. How did they start, and how are they travelling as far as your area of expertise, communicating this problem to its customers?
22: Well, I'd have to say that they've done better than Optus did last year. That's a fairly low bar, isn't it? So they've done better. There's still room for improvement. But, you know, they've had their senior spokespeople out doing lots of media updates. It doesn't appear that they've had a lot of direct contact with customers. Telstra customers I've spoken to haven't actually had any direct communication. They've done better in terms of getting straight onto those people who were trying to call 000 by all accounts. They've done a better job with that. But I think, look, areas of improvement, when the CEO, Vicky Brady, did do her first media conference this morning, the first thing she did was thank her deputy.
12: Friday morning,
22: that's right.
12: Yes.
22: The first thing she did was thank her deputy who, was filling in while she was away.
12: Right.
22: And I had to think, you know, if I'm a business person who's lost a day's takings, do I actually want to hear a well-paid executive thanking executive first?
12: Yeah.
22: So I think that was a misstep. And there's a couple of other things that they could certainly be doing better.
12: Mm. Now, what's the general, tell me out on this one. I had someone say to me this week, well, Telstra get most things right. There's coverage all over the place, and we experience this great, this service because of all that. But really, if you think about the 000 problem, you know, one life, you know, what's the value to say that most of the time they get it okay, they get it right, I think is a bit dismissive.
22: I think the bottom line is we need to have trust in our 000 emergency system. And this is yet another example of where, you know, perhaps it's not as trustworthy as we thought. Now, again, in their response, they've got onto it quickly. And I guess some of the nuts and bolts will come out in any subsequent inquiries. I did feel that in some of their earlier communication, Telstra were a bit, you know, flippant almost and downplaying the extent of things. Now, it was an unfolding at that stage, and I guess the numbers of failed 000 calls kept growing. But at that point, they still had people unaccounted for, and yet they were saying, you know, the problem's been fixed and everything's all good. So I think there were just a few things like that that in hindsight, when they review this, they'll probably think, yeah, could have done better with that.
12: Is that part of the problem that you see, that people in this corporate bubble, I mean, for them it's okay, oh, well, we're going to play it down, we're here, and as you say, we're highly paid executives, but when you think about, well, the 000 outage, businesses that can't, trade, I mean, it ripples out so much. It's not just that you can't get on your social media. There's so many real repercussions to something like this. It also reminds us how reliant we are on this sort of technology.
22: Yeah, I do think that there was a bit of tone deafness, particularly in their earlier responses. Now, the CEO, when she did speak to the media, gave a very full apology, and that's what we've been waiting for in that earlier communication. But as I said, she did that only after she thanked her own senior staff. So I think they got that the wrong way around. And the other key message, I mean, people who've been affected, of course, want to know, well, what's next? Who do I go to get compensation? And their response was pretty dismissive and was just, oh, well, our normal BAU channels. And, you know, one of the journalists didn't even know what BAU meant. It's kind of corporate jargon, isn't it? Right, that just their usual business as usual way of contacting them, you know, if there's a problem. Can you imagine the deluge of people who are going to be trying to contacting Telstra to get compensation? It's going to take a long time to get through. So I think that, you know, by this stage, they should be up and running with some sort of system to handle calls and not just say, oh, just contact us in the usual manner. I think that that was another misstep and showed that they're probably a bit out of touch with the full effects.
1: Out of touch with the full effects and, you know, arrogance, Telstra, but these big corporate bodies that sort of, you know, we're their customers, we go to them and we're treated, got to wait and hold for a long time and, you know, we'll get to you when we're ready. And as you say, they sort of just play it their way. If you're a smaller business and you do those sorts of things, you'd be out of business. People wouldn't come to you. You know, this is a general statement. So is this the problem? Sometimes there's an arrogance that we're this big business, you rely on us, so we'll just do it the way we want to do it?
22: Well, you know, I'm not sure if it's arrogance or just being a little bit out of touch with the full extent and really speaking in that corporate language. There was one point when Vicky Brady was being interviewed where she said words to the effect of customers choose us because of the quality they get. Well, really? if you've been an impacted customer over the last couple of days, you wouldn't be thinking that right now. So, you know, going down that corporate spin line in interviews is not what we want to be hearing. We just want to know what's happened, what they're doing to fix it, and we want full acknowledgement from them that they're taking responsibility, which in fairness, that's what she has done. Right. So I think that's what we need to hear, not the corporate gobbledygook, jar. That flows so easily out of those big brands.
1: You say a misstep, and you're right. So back to that thing where you'd come on and first thing you do is thank the person that was filling in for you when you were away. That is, okay, misstep, but that is revealing in a way, isn't it? Sort of like, oh, okay, that's something you could do offline. Oh, thanks for filling in. Now I need to address, you know, the public and our customers and get right into it. So, so back to that one. It's a misstep, but is it revealing? Again, corporate gobbledygook, they're in their bubble and the first thing that this person's thinking is, oh, I'll just thank the other corporate person who filled in for me. It's like, yeah, okay, fine. That's your world, but what about our world?
22: I did think that was really strange, and it was in the context that the CEO had been overseas. There'd been a lot of criticism of her for being away, but I mean, it is school holiday. She is allowed to take leave and all of that. So she was acknowledging that. But you're right. You know, that should have been done in another forum. She needed to have led with what she then went on with, which was to say very clearly, we have let our customers and Australians down. And for that, I'm deeply sorry. She went straight into a full apology. Right. That needed to be the opening line. That was the main message, and then into clear messages about what people can do next who are still affected or who are concerned about financial effects and other effects that this has had on them. So, like I said, better than Optus, but still room for improvement.
1: Is this something that's going to happen to when you run a big business or a small business? It's these disasters happen. This is on a big scale because it's Telstra. This is the way it is, or should have not ever happened, or there should have been a contingency.
22: The best type of crisis, of course, is the one that doesn't happen. That's true, isn't it? That you've got such good processes in place that things are nipped in the bud before they get to that serious stage. Realistically, that's not always going to happen. And when you're a big operator like Telstra, there are a lot of things that can go wrong. Just really important that they've got the systems then in place to get onto it early. And by their own explanation, it sounds like that happened at face value and that they've got then the communication processes in place. And I think in this case, I still would have liked to have seen more. If you go onto the Telstra website now, I can't really see any mention of it. They're just, you know, promoting their services
1: right.
22: and definitely reaching out directly to the people who are impacted most. It doesn't all need to be played out in big media conferences and big, you know, statements in public forums. It's also about reaching out to people individually, whether that's email or whatever,
1: yeah.
22: whatever format, just making sure that they're having those direct conversations as well. So that people can feel seen, they can feel that somebody's you know, acknowledging that they've actually been quite seriously impacted by this situation.
1: Australia Overnight, Dr. Neryl East, credibility expert on the program, talking about the Telstra outage during the week. Internal communication for these big bodies is never great, Neryl. Would you agree with that? That's sort of my sort of observation. When you're as big as Telstra, any business, I mean, it's, I guess it's the way it is. Some are better than others, because you're talking about, yes, you know, the website, communicating to individual customers, that's an internal thing. And, you know, half the time nobody knows, the left hand doesn't know what the right hand's doing in these, you know. It's not a thing about Telstra, but I'm saying when you're a big organisation, internal communication often suffers.
22: I agree that often internal communication is like the poor relation, you know, where
1: yes.
22: we're into the big external, you know, campaigns and announcements,
1: yes.
22: and sometimes that is forgotten, or it's just tacked on to the responsibilities of staff who are already overloaded. And I think that that's a big mistake, because what employees within an organisation say to people on the outside is incredibly influential. And trust research shows us that we are influenced much more by people like us than we are by leaders, you know, making grand announcements. And so keeping people inside an organisation very much informed is critical to how, you know, how to maintain a positive reputation. So I don't know what's happened in this case, but I think that that's a lesson for anybody, whether you run a, you know, a small business or a large organisation. Make sure your people know the information first, and then they can help you spread the word.
1: Thursday night, I was, you know, luckily I sort of dodged the main implications of it all, you know, trying to ring people and those sorts of things suffered on the Wednesday. Thursday night, a local kebab place. I did an MC job. I was coming home, and a bit of a weird story, but they couldn't accept it wasn't working. I got to go back, and they know me there, or they were just nice, and they said, oh, well, don't worry, pay us next time, which I thought was a bit very trustworthy. But anyway, so this is a day later that their thing wasn't working, and I assume it's because of the Telstra outage.
22: And that seems to have been the way of it, Pat. It just seemed, and similarly with Optus, with the outage a little while back, you know, there was a story there about a woman being informed by her cat, which had a kind of a Wi-Fi a feeder that wasn't working, and the cat came in and said, you know, what's yeah. going on? yeah. So stories like that. So I think this time it was similar because, you know, we're just, it's such an automatic connection we have with our devices, isn't it?
1: Yeah.
22: That you don't really think about it. If it doesn't, you know, if it doesn't work the first time, you try again. And so you can understand why people might have just been a bit bemused at first,
1: yeah.
22: But certainly things were very widespread and very serious when you start to hear about a whole, you know, train services being
1: yes.
22: shut down and yeah. all of that. It was much more than a small business not being able to take True. Payment, which in itself is very serious for that operator.
1: Yep. Dr. Neryl East, credibility expert, thanks for joining us again on Australia Overnight. Thank you.
22: Pleasure.
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1: Well, I only go to the people in the know. 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
6: And as we head to news, after news, everybody's favourite girl from Brisbane, Olympia Kwiatkowski, joins us with her segment, Welcome to the Weekend. But first, it's news time on Australia Overnight.
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7: Hello, I'm Chelsea Bowden. An additional case of H5 bird flu has been identified in a bird in WA, making it the 13th case in the nation. The dead petrel was found in the state's Midwest region. A further four cases of the deadly virus were confirmed on Friday in South Australia and Western Australia. One of the cases in South Australia was detected in a native species. A senator has sincerely apologised for suggesting Telstra's network failure resulted in a death. Madeleine McNeil reports.
8: As the outage unfolded, South Australian Senator Karen Liddle revealed her office had been told of a death following an apparent failure to connect to 000. Police and Telstra immediately began investigating, eventually confirming a woman died in hospital hours after a neighbour had successfully contacted 000 from a Telstra phone. Police say the woman's partner had difficulties contacting relatives while at the hospital, and it's likely that situation was misinterpreted, leading to the senator's claims. Telstra has now declared the outage resolved, but questions remain over potential compensation for customers. Madeleine McNeil reporting.
7: Australia and India have committed to boosting investment in sport to help both countries prepare for hosting major events. The Indian Prime Minister has wrapped up 2 days of high-level talks with his counterpart, Anthony Albanese. A Big Bash League cricket game will be played in India for the first time. Mr. Albanese says sport is the glue between both nations.
9: That connection between players and coaches from both our countries is much more the norm. And we are so much better for it. That is the power of sport. It breaks down our differences and it brings us together.
7: Victoria Police have found human remains in their search for a missing 13-year-old girl in the state's west. Layla Jeffries was reported missing by her family 5 days ago. Police say a 16-year-old boy has since been arrested and taken in for questioning, and two women in their 50s are assisting police. A Sydney man has become the first Australian to be sentenced for trafficking in children after being convicted of facilitating the transportation of a 17-year-old for sex work. Federal police say the 45-year-old ran a syndicate which profited from a trafficking operation between Australia and Indonesia. He's been handed a maximum of 6.5 years behind bars with a non-parole period of 4.5 years. And 13,000

0: Nissan X-Trail vehicles built between 2022 and 2026 are being recalled due to a software issue.
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0: Tigers skipper Jerome Luai has skipped his post-match press conference following his side's thumping by the Warriors. The fourth straight loss for the Tigers comes as Luai has reportedly been given permission to find a new club for the last year of his contract before joining the PNG Chiefs. Coach Benji Marshall refusing to comment on the matter.
2: We're not going to talk about that today. That can come up at another time and place. We just want to get through the game, process that. But like with those things, you can't control what comes out or what gets said. That's not coming from us.
0: North Melbourne has fallen just short in their return to Friday night footy, going down to Collingwood by 4 points. And Cruz Hewitt, the son of Aussie tennis legend Leighton Hewitt, has locked in a spot in the junior boys' final at Wimbledon.
3: 2CC weather, Alexander Watson Insulation. Canberra's cold. Your house doesn't have to be.
4: Got an overnight low of -1. Frost, then a late shower or two tomorrow. A top of 13. Sunday, showers easing and 9 degrees. Monday, a shower or two. A top of 11. Tuesday, a shower or two. 12 degrees.
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10: 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Hi, Olympia.
11: Good morning, Pat. Good morning, everyone.
10: Should I mention Wednesday or not? The state of origin, and we've moved on from there. I know just you being in Queensland, I just want to check in with you that you're okay with the game and the result.
11: Yeah, look, that was... We've moved on. Okay. Absolutely. As soon as you know, walking out of that stadium, it's all over. That's it. Wait till next year.
10: And the Blues, they were the better team on the night, I'm thinking.
11: They were. They absolutely.
10: Okay. Just checking.
11: They absolutely were. It's almost like Queenslanders didn't really show up. So very well deserved. The better team won.
10: Nice one. Now, Olympia, our first thing, we've got a great segment here, a special edition where there'll be some interesting dining experiences you'll tell us about. But let's look around the nation first and tell our listeners about fun things to do. And off to a garden show in Queensland. Tell us about this one.
11: Well, yes, just up the road from Brisbane in Nambour. This is one of Queensland's biggest gardening events. It all started yesterday and it's going until tomorrow. It's at the Nambour Showgrounds. So look, even if you don't have a green thumb, there's more than 360 exhibitors over the weekend. I remember going to this actually many, many years ago. In fact, it probably would have been when I first started working at 4BC. So that would have been about 12 years ago. I was doing some roving reporting at the garden show. So that was the last time I was there. I really probably should have been back in the meantime, but it's on this weekend. They've got all the celebrity gardening experts there. There's cooking demonstrations, of course. There's heaps of plants that you can buy. Yeah. Plenty of live entertainment all throughout the whole weekend. A real great day out for the whole family. And if you want to head along to that, you can grab your tickets at queenslandgardenshow.com.au, but you can also grab them at the gate when you want to head on in there.
10: Love a garden show. Absolutely. The Nambour Garden Expo. And as you say, you're going to get there again. And so you were reporting for the gardening show all those years ago on 4BC, I'm guessing?
11: It was many years ago, yes, it was.
10: Okay, off to, here we are. This is nice. New South Wales, the Bondi Festival. Tell us about this one.
11: Yeah, happening this weekend. You know, Bondi, not only for summer, but the Bondi Festival is proving that winter can be just as much fun. It's all happening by the beach side. They've even got an ice rink returning there this year. So you can go ice skating on next to the beach, alongside the Ferris wheel, overlooking the ocean. But they've also got plenty of stuff happening as well throughout the weekend. They've got live comedy, theatre, music and family entertainment. So, yeah, a pretty unique winter experience. So where else in the world could you possibly skate on ice with views of one of Australia's most famous beaches? So that sounds like a pretty interesting one. And you can book your skating sessions and all those shows as well at bondifestival.com.au.
10: For our listeners on TGB, there's the website to enjoy that one in Bondi. Now off to Perth, WA. There's a film festival, Olympia.
11: Yes, now film lovers are really in for a treat this weekend. The Revelation Perth International Film Festival, it continues across the city and it's going through until the 19th of July. So this showcases Australian premieres, international films, documentaries and all those cult classics. Plenty of opportunities also to hear directly from filmmakers. There's a lot of those special Q&A sessions and the full screening schedule and tickets are available by going to revelationfilmfest.org.
10: I think I like a good film festival. I'm not sure, but I know, you know, this Hollywood with all the big films, but this is obviously a bit of a different experience. I reckon that's something to enjoy. I think a little while. Were you at a film festival? Was it a Polish film festival? Am I thinking right there, Olympia?
11: Anyway. That was the German film festival. That was here. Yeah, I think the most recent one has been, I think it might have been the Spanish one, the most recent one. But yeah, there's always a film festival and all the great films from all around the world.
10: Love it. And there's our for our listeners at 6PR in Perth. Now Canberra, this is a good one for winter as well. Tell us about this one.
11: Yeah, if you're looking for a family day out these school holidays, Zoo Fest is back at the National Zoo and Aquarium in Canberra this weekend. So the zoo transforms into a winter wonderland packed with lots of extra activities. There's live music, there's a jumping castle, roving entertainment and even a snow play area just near the playground and waterfall. So kids can dance by the rhinos in the viewing park. You can also toast marshmallows over the fire with hot chocolate available to purchase. Plenty of great photo opportunities also. So, yeah, just a really great way to experience all the animals and all that kind of stuff, but also do a lot of fun things for winter also. So Zoo Fest, it's on this weekend. And the best thing about it is it's actually included with your general zoo admission or membership. So you don't even need a separate event ticket. So it's running this weekend and it's going through until the 19th of July also. But the main festival weekend is the Saturday and Sunday this weekend. I never knew there was a zoo of this stature in Canberra, actually. I'm quite disappointed in myself for not knowing.
10: Right.
11: Pat, did you know you can actually go to the zoo and stay there?
10: Oh.
11: You can stay like in the cabins and lodgings lodges and everything, and you see all the animals.
10: And like you hear them at night. You hear the elephants and everything at night. Oh, it'd be a great experience.
11: You definitely would. It's not your husband snoring. It's a rhino out there.
10: Yes.
11: But yeah.
10: There you go.

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5: Australia Overnight, Olympia Kratowski is here with Welcome to the Weekend. Now, let's talk about some unique and very cool dining experiences, Olympia. Take us through a few options for our listeners.
6: Yeah, I feel as though we seem to see more and more very unique dining experiences popping up. So we're not just content with going out for a nice meal, but we want to have an experience. We want to have more, as well as food, something else we can enjoy as well. But here are a few that have really sort of gotten my interest. So the first is the one on the Gold Coast. Now, this is Celestial Nights Under the Stars, and it's at the Intercontinental at the Sanctuary Cove Resort. So this is an exclusive winter dining experience where fine dining meets astronomy. I'm sure there's like some sort of like pun or something in there where it could be like gastro astronomy or something.
5: Yes.
6: Anyway, I'll leave that for their marketing team. So it's held on just three evenings in July and August. So guests can enjoy a signature cocktail on arrival before taking your seat at a beautifully styled long table beneath the night sky. And throughout the evening, professional astronomers are going to be guiding the guests through the Southern Hemisphere's constellation using high-powered telescopes while also sharing very fascinating stories of science and mythology. So this is really cool. So it's a three-course menu. It's created by the 2026 Chef of the Year, Hamish Watt.
5: Yeah.
6: And the menu is inspired by the beauty of the cosmos. So, this is happening, as I said, the three-day

0: dates only. So the 24th of July, 31st of July and the 7th of August. And reservations for this one are essential because numbers are very limited. Yeah. And you can visit Intercontinental Sanctuary Cove Resort, their events page, to secure your place for that one on the Gold Coast.
1: Magnificent. Holy moly. Okay. What about in Perth? Tell us about a unique dining experience in Perth.
0: This one is called Aqua, but it's A-Q-W-A. So you imagine enjoying it while sharks, stingrays and hundreds of colourful fish just glide above you overhead. So Dine Beneath the Sea, it's called. It's transforming Aqua's famous underwater tunnel into one of Australia's most unique dining rooms. So it's only available on selected evenings throughout the year. It's an adults-only experience. It includes exclusive after-hours access to the aquarium, a three-course dinner and beverages. And as I said, there are selected dates there. So you do need to go on to their website to find out. It's from around about $195 for two guests. And this one really sells out. So you do need to really book in advance on those dates there. So just go to the Aquarium WA website, which is aqwa.com.au, if you want to dine beneath the sea.
1: So good. I tell you what, it's really sort of, as you say, there's more and more of these unique dining experiences, and they're all sort of trying to find a different way of, make their customers enjoy the food and the surroundings. What about this one in Victoria, the Q Train?
0: Yes, the Q Train. So I had my own little dining experience a few months ago when I went on the Pioneer steam, was it the steam train? Yeah. No, I didn't go on the steam train. I went on the other one. Oh my goodness, I've just forgotten the name of the station. Ipswich Way.
1: Yeah, that's right. It was a red train. Yeah, that red sort of rattle train that you were there, but it was all decked out with everything you needed.
0: Yeah, well, actually, I did that one for the dinner, but I also did the Mary Rattler as well up in Gympie. So I've been on two very nice dining train experiences, but this one is in the Bellarine Peninsula in Victoria. So you can dine aboard a moving heritage train. It's the Q Train. It offers a leisurely journey through the peninsula while guests enjoy a multi-course meal paired with local wines. And the train actually goes through vineyards, farmland and plenty of coastal scenery. So every course comes with a new view, making it a very memorable journey. So, yeah, there are some regular departures throughout the year with some seasonal menus, and you want to check out the Q Train's official website to find out more. If you like the sound of that one, I think maybe you should get yourself onto that train.
1: I think you're right. I've been thinking that. You've said you've done it several times, but I always think to myself how much I enjoy that. So I think I will get into that one there on the Bellarine Peninsula. Heritage Train, that's what I was thinking of, a beautiful Heritage Train.
0: That's the one. And there's also one more in Brisbane that I wanted to talk about as well. Yes. This is Vertigo. Now, this one, Pat, is not for the faint-hearted because you are dining very safely harnessed, by the way, to the edge of the Brisbane powerhouse and a new farm. I have done this. I've eaten here when they first launched it a few years ago now. So you actually are suspended 17 metres above the Brisbane River. So look, it's a bit of adrenaline rush, but nice fine dining there as well. It's been one of Brisbane's most talked about dining events. And at the end of it, well, look, I'm still quite sure they do this. You can abseil down, and I, of course, abseiled down the building.
1: Wow.
0: Yeah.
1: Okay.
0: It was great. You ring the bell, and then you can abseil down. So, that's a really fun one. But I'm sure there's plenty more very exciting, you eat and you have an experience.
1: Well, for our listeners, 133693, dining experiences on that number. Olympia, thank you. A special edition of your segment. So now, this is your music, so you can dance away now and enjoy the weekend. And we always love having you on the program. Olympia Kutowski, thank you.
0: I love it as well, Pat. Catch you next week.
1: Here she goes, Olympia Kutowski, and welcome to the weekend on Australia Overnight. 133693 as Olympia leaves the building. Unique dining experiences that you could share and you know about, we'd love to know. 133693 and the text line 0477 693 693. Some texts, a bit of a backlog of texts here from conversations on the program. Mick talks about Jacinta Allen recently receiving a pay rise for over $530,000 per year, obviously because she's doing such a great job. That was a discussion about what Pollies get paid. Jerry has texted through, Pat, no technology can guarantee 100% uptime. Any business which is not planned for an outage is incompetent. Your credibility expert is unrealistic, says Jerry in Sutherland. Talking about our discussion with Neryl East, our credibility expert. Well, yeah, that's right. Technology is never 100% reliable, and you need a plan B, of course, a contingency plan. And Telstra do give wide coverage all over the place, but this was a big misstep and really put many people in danger. And it also reminds us how much we rely on that sort of technology. 133 693 is my number. The text line 0477 693 693. As we look at some weather for you around the nation. In Broome, a sunny day and 31 degrees today. Perth becoming cloudy and 18 for Perth. Right now it's 6 degrees. Showers in Adelaide and 14 degrees. Adelaide right now it's 12. In Melbourne, rain developing in a windy day. Top of 15 degrees for Melbourne, currently 7 degrees. Hobart, a possible late shower and 14 today. Right now it's 4 degrees for Hobart. Canberra, frost, a late shower or two, top of 13. Right now it's minus 2.5 degrees for Canberra. Wollongong, mostly sunny and 18. Sydney, the cloud clearing in 19 degrees for Sydney. Right now it's 9 degrees. In Newcastle, cloud clearing in 18. Brisbane becoming cloudy, 21 degrees, right now 11 for Brisbane. Townsville, mostly sunny and 26 today. Cairns, mostly sunny, 27 degrees. Darwin, a sunny day, 33 degrees. And sunny for Alice Springs with a top of 21 degrees. Your national weather there for Saturday, the 11th of July. Some famous birthdays today for the 11th of July. Susan Vega, born in California, Santa Monica, California on this day. 1959 was the year. Susan Vega is 67 today, the US singer and songwriter. Many great songs, including Luca from 1987 and Marlene on the Wall, her big hit from 1986. Susan Vega is 67 today. Remember Bon Jovi? Well, Richie Sambora is having a birthday today, born on this day in New Jersey, 1959. Richie Sambora is 67 today, the guitarist with Bon Jovi. Brett Ratton, the Aussie AFL footballer and coach, is 55. Mick Molloy, the comedian and TV personality, is 60 today. And Caroline Wozniacki, the Danish tennis player, is having a birthday, born on this day in Denmark, 1990. Caroline Wozniacki is 36 today. So if you're having a birthday, you're sharing your special day with those famous names. Helen in Nil. Hi there, Helen.
2: Hello, Pat. Good morning, everybody. When I look at all these teenagers of the 60s, my God, aren't we getting on in years? But we can still, you know, sing a song. We can still dance. Yes. We can still do things, especially, you know, because I thought the music in the 60s was the stuff. It was absolutely fabulous music.
1: Yes.
2: And, anyway, Pat, look, thanks for having me on. I really want to make notice that this today in Dimboola, there's a CWA garage sale at the RSL Hall in centre of town.
1: Mm-hmm.
2: And today in Nil, we have got the pop-up Christmas market down at Lockie Keller's LOL coffee place.
1: Yep, Christmas
2: and,
1: in July.
2: Yes, and of course it's all happening, isn't it? We've got Christmas twice a year. And the Millbillies Gourmet Treats and Salami Shack, that's all down there. So come on down to the LOL, that's Lots of Laughter Coffee Palace, here in Nil. But, Pat, what I really would like to express to people is that we have Saturday, the 8th of August, is the Warwick Hall Centenary Celebration. And that's, the doors are opening at 1 o'clock. And the official opening will be at 2 o'clock by our local lass, Lucy Steffen, who is Olympic gold medalist and in rowing. Mm. And she will be there because Lucy grew up in the area of Warwick, which is just between Nil and Japarit. And this old hall, which I'm sure saw many dances in its past, you know, the old-time dances and things like that, that's 100-year-old.
1: Oh, wow. How wonderful. Okay, the hall, and that's one to keep in mind for August, which is 3 weeks away. Good on you, Helen. Thank you. Leo is on the road and on the phone. Hi there, Leo.
3: Hello. What you'll find I would be telstra thing. It's not just average people, business people. I am on Telstra, and I had a lot of trouble. I couldn't get jobs. The jobs I had pre-booked, I couldn't get to. Therefore, they had to give it to someone else, and you know, and it cost me money.
1: Because
3: I rely on the internet. Forget the phone calls. I can do without that. Mm. But without the internet, the whole Uber, VD, whatever system collapses.
1: Well, that's right. Yeah, that was sort of my point earlier, that we rely on this technology, and when it doesn't work, you know, everything comes to a grinding halt and people lose money, and small business and big business and all these
3: things. And on top of that, there was a bit of a surge in the city where during the school holidays it doesn't normally happen, but it was because a lot of drivers were offline, and that makes a surge. Then they turned it off when they realised what was happening. Like, it's happened in the past a few times where let's say the trains would stop, and then you have a huge surge, and all of a sudden somebody tells Uber, and then Uber turns off the surge.
1: Yes, well, good on you, Leo, and I think your story is sadly sort of mirrored by many people across the nation. You know, business went down for days for many people too, and they lost money. And actually, as we look at the front of the Saturday Age, there is an exclusive on the front of the paper here relating to the Telstra outage a couple of days ago. So the headline, "Old servers lead to collapse. Telstra hardware 10 years past its use-by date as cuts face scrutiny." So this story on the front page, the Telstra outage that cut hundreds of people off from 000 this week was likely to have been caused by a server that had reached the end of its supported life almost a decade ago and was never replaced despite costing just $22,000. Company sources said the equipment believed to have caused the cascading failure was a device called a Sync Server S300, which is designed to set the time in a network. It stopped being manufactured about 2016. The revelation that such an inexpensive and outdated piece of hardware was likely to have been the key to the outage will pile pressure on Telstra to explain whether its cost-cutting measures played a role in the disaster that left more than 600 people unable to contact emergency services. Part of the news featured today in the papers and the Saturday Age. Our news bulletin isn't too far away either. We'll keep you up to date. And we're talking food with our special guest chef, Caterina Borsato, talking about Italian artichokes right after this.
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0: That's right, on Australia Overnight. Now, Italian artichokes are a cornerstone of the Mediterranean diet, highly prized for their tender, nutty flavour and sweet edible stems. And there's many ways to prepare the Italian artichoke. And to tell us more about that, talking food on Australia Overnight, Caterina Borsato from the...
1: Ciao, Pat.
0: Bella, hello there.
1: Do I call you Pasquale or Pat? What do you prefer?
0: Oh, you can call me Pasquale. Oh, yeah, it's nice to, because that's Nonno's name and that's my official name. So I do love when people call me Pasquale, but it's always been Pat over the years. But I do like it when I hear Pasquale.
1: Well, they used to call me Kathy, but my name's Caterina.
0: Yep.
1: And, you know, I said, no, that's not my name. You're going to call me Caterina. And I made it work. But you're quite right. We've now become international folks. Years ago, they just couldn't say it, probably. I'm not sure.
0: Mm. I guess so. Yeah, but you had the courage to say, well, I'm Caterina. So you've done that. So maybe I need to do that as well and say, well, I'm Pasquale. Let's go with that now. But I don't know. Oh.
1: Never mind.
0: Okay.
1: Here we go.
0: Let's talk about these artichokes. Now, if we come to Caterina's Cucina there on Queen Street, Melbourne, tell me about the artichokes and, I mean, is it something you can do at home? Is it an Italian restaurant? Is it something that we don't see often? Let's talk about this.
1: Well, it's an incredible thing because every year we would go through at least 1,500 portions of artichokes. And I've decided it's because people are not brave enough to buy them. And actually, they don't know what to do with them. They're a thistle, basically. Yep. So you have to know how to handle them. That's the first thing. And you have to have a really trusted, a fruit shop owner or with somebody that you deal with on a one-to-one, because there are some of them that have got beards in them. You've got to actually understand. That's the point. So we have trusted suppliers, and there are times that, like, because you've got to remember to remove that choke in the middle because you can't eat the beard. It's can't digest it. But look, we're doing the whole braised artichoke.
0: Right.
1: And the reason being is we sell it as an entree. So I'm going to give you a pretty basic recipe, and then customers can do what they want with it. Or your listeners can do what they want with it at home.
0: Yeah, okay.
1: But, you know, so the most important thing is if you don't want to stain your hands, put gloves on. That's the first thing.
0: Okay.
1: Because they impart, they make all your skin go black.
0: Oh, very, okay.
1: Yeah.
0: I didn't know that.
1: Yes, you need to have a pot of cold acidulated water which means lemon in it to stop discoloration.
0: Right.
1: So you pull out all the outer leaves. Now, you'll know when you've gone far enough because they start to break off at the base very easily. So all the really hard stuff, you can feel that, you can see it.
0: Yeah.
1: I chop the tops off and bang, straight into the water. Do not discard the actual stems, because with those you peel once again. You just like you would peel a potato. You peel the outside of the stem. Once again, you'll know when it's not so fibrous, and they cook up beautifully. And you can just blitz them into a sauce, which is how we use it as to use up all parts of the choke. Allora, the most important thing is that we prepare a large thick stock pot with about 2 liters of vegetable stock.
0: Right.
1: Maybe 4 to 5 garlic cloves, 2 whole onions chopped, 1/2 a leek and some celery. And if you want some nice herbal flavourings, thyme and mint leaves, salt and pepper.
0: Oh, great.
1: And you bring it to the boil and add the cleaned chokes to it. Right?
0: Okay. Yes. Caterina Borsato there. We'll take a break, Caterina, because we're getting into the recipe now. So we need to clear a break and come back and continue the Italian artichokes with Caterina Borsato.
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0: Food on Australia Overnight with Caterina Borsato. We had to take a break, but Caterina, please continue with your recipe when we're talking about artichokes.
1: You peel the outside of the stem. Once again, you'll know when it's not so fibrous. And they cook up beautifully and you can just blitz them into a sauce,
0: right?
1: Which is how we use it as a, you know, to use up all parts of the choke. Allora, yes. The most important thing is that we prepare a large, thick stock pot with about 2 litres of vegetable stock.
0: Right.
1: Maybe 4 to 5 garlic cloves, 2 whole onions chopped, 1/2 leek and some celery. And if you want some nice herbal flavourings, thyme and mint leaves, salt and pepper.
0: Oh, great.
1: And you bring it to the boil and add the cleaned chokes to it, right?
0: Yes.
1: Sprinkle a little bit of white wine over the top, cover with baking paper.
0: Yes.
1: It's like doing a little, you know, like a covering.
0: Right.
1: And you cook the chokes until the knife can go through the base of the actual artichoke.
0: Right, okay.
1: So you can just you know, like when you're cooking something, you put the pointed end of the, and you can feel it.
0: Right.
1: It could take, depending on the size and on the time of the how late in the season that you've picked them or bought them, it might take longer. So that's going to be, you know, on a one-on-one basis.
0: Okay.
1: You basically cool them down and then leave them in that liquid cupboard. All right?
0: Yes.
1: And then when we're ready to use them, Pasquale,
0: yes,
1: we get perfetto. We get, you're good. We get the artichoke. And at the moment, we are stuffing them with fresh mozzarella.
0: Ooh.
1: You can use squacchierone cheese. You can use anything you like.
0: Right.
1: We use something very simple because obviously it's an entree for us.
0: Yeah.
1: And the choke is already a fairly strong flavour. Right. Anyway, what we do is fill it with some cheese, pat it in, and then we put it in an egg wash. So firstly floured, then you put them in an egg wash, and then you crumb them.
0: Oh, man.
1: Fresh bread crumbs if you can. We quickly pan fry them, so that, you know, there's enough oil to fry the whole thing. And once they're ready, we just get them and we slice them in half.
0: Yeah.
1: Right? And then we serve them with a sauce made from the stems of the artichoke.
0: Uh-huh.
1: And it is absolutely divine.
0: Amazing.
1: People don't do them at home.
0: No.
1: But it's such an easy dish. My grandmother,
0: easy?
1: When she was alive,
0: okay.
1: It's easy. I mean, the way I was trained, because we're going to do it in a restaurant situation, Pasquale, so it's a different thing. You've got to make it a bit more complicated.
0: But, fair enough.
1: And sometimes we might put a whole roasted chestnut on the side. You can funk the whole dish up, you know.
0: Mm.
1: But my nonna, when she was alive, she used to have a very, very simple, even a more simplistic recipe in that she would do a garlic butter. She would add, she'd get unsalted butter, loads of garlic and loads of parsley. So it was, became like a green garlic butter.
0: Uh-huh.
1: And as I told you to prepare the chokes before, and this is once again when they're a little bit smaller, they're a little bit more tender.
0: Right.
1: And what we did was we just sort of pressed this green garlic butter inside the choke so it goes in and around all the leaves. So when you when they're all ready, you get a hot, you know, a heavy pot. We put in a little bit of olive oil and we sit them down with the top up and the bottom that where you've cut it, that side down so that they don't move. And we add stock or even water. Water's fine. And you actually cook them really slowly.
0: Right.
1: It might take about 30, 35 minutes, 40 minutes, something like that.
0: Yeah.
1: But what happens is that you do that cartouche that I told you before, just like, you know, the paper to form a covering.
0: Okay.
1: And because you can see, lift up the paper very easy. They call it a cartouche.
0: Right.
1: Anyway, and what happens that green garlic butter melts through the leaves as it's cooking and the butter goes back into the sauce. You understand? Oh, my God, it's so good.
0: Yeah.
1: And you just serve them as such, or you might saute some peas with some onions and put them with whole baby artichokes with a saute of peas. Sometimes we do them with broad beans, double peel the broad beans. It becomes a green vegetable dish and it's really incredible. Simplistic in its form.
0: Mm. Do you see the artichokes? Well, I just see them in jars. I'm just listening intently and it sounds wonderful. The humble artichoke, it's just amazing what you can do. As you say, it's a thistle and then, you know, this whole process which makes it so delicious and I'm guessing really good for you too, this sort of vegetable. So do I go down to the local supermarket? Have I seen artichokes there at the greengrocers? I see them in jars and, you know.
1: Well, now, whilst you've got your gorgeous listeners listening, I'm going to give them an even simpler recipe because pickled artichokes are something you can do now.
0: That's the ones I've seen. Okay.
1: And you jar them.
0: Right.
1: And you can have them for, you know, later on in the year.
0: Yep.
1: So this is what all the Italian mamas do.
0: Yep.
1: So now put pen to paper really quickly. Look, see, a litre of water, a litre of white wine vinegar, about 5 garlic cloves, some bay leaves and juniper berries, all right?
0: Right.
1: You take it to the boil and then you put your little, the smaller the artichoke, the better for this because they're the ones that are best for pickling. You put the artichokes in and you cook them for about 10 minutes on a very low heat, covered once again. Once they're cooked, you just thoroughly drain them, cool them down, and then you will get your sterilized jars and you'll sort of pat them in so that they fill the jar nicely so you can see the build-up. You add in a little bit of fresh garlic, condiments. You can put chilli if you want. We don't. We keep it simple. And you just cover with extra virgin olive oil and then, you know, put the lid on and you've got to at least let them rest for a week before use. But when we do it, we have it for, the coming months once artichokes go out of season. So pretty easy things to do, and you can do this at home.
0: Okay.
1: The thing, I do want to tell you something though, Pasquale.
0: Yeah. Yes.
1: There is an enzyme in artichokes that when you drink it with wine, it turns the wine bitter. So my suggestion to everybody is don't drink wine when you're eating artichoke as a course. And then go to, and then once you've cleansed your palate with some bread or whatever, then you can go back to drinking wine. But there isn't, enzyme. And it took me quite a few years before I actually found out about this. I worked it out myself.
0: Right.
1: And, yeah, it's incredible.
0: Well, you mentioned the juniper berries. I know that's sort of the base. It's gin. Gin used juniper berries as well.
1: It is. Yeah, it is the basis. Yeah. We actually, in the north of Italy, actually use juniper we do baby goat. We put juniper berries in that.
0: Right.
1: We might do it with game. I mean, they work well with game things as well. But, you know, although we are Northern Italians here, we do cover all parts of Italy as well. And it's not that you own a recipe. It might have its foundations in your territories, in El Veneto. But if you think about even sardines, but sardines are huge in Sicily. So they might just have a slightly different way of preparing them or slightly different condiment that makes it their own. In the Manitou, we do it in our way. So, you know, you can't own recipes, but, of course, the style of the dish or the condiments that you add, pertain it to its region.
0: Mm. Right. So is it more northern, as you say that, but is it more northern Italy with the artichokes, the recipes we're talking about, or...?
1: Absolutely.
0: Everywhere.
1: But for the Veneti, it's a big thing. But when my father passed and my mother met a Sicilian, lo and behold, we had a Sicilian in the house. His way of doing artichokes was completely different to our way.
0: Interesting.
1: And as you know, in the south, they will use mincemeat or they'll use pecorino cheese as their choice rather than doing. Yeah. El pecorino from the south is big, and he would do an impasto with breadcrumbs, eggs, pecorino, sometimes mint or what, you know, various things, and then he'd force it into the cleaned artichokes and then bake them in the oven, and always with some tomato sauce on the base. So this sughetto would come through. So a very different way of preparing them. And, you know, meat you just cut in a macinata, so it can be some mince beef.
0: Yep.
1: Sometimes you can do it with pork if you want to mix the two together. And that was also a really beautiful way of doing it. And, of course, in the north, the other thing that they did, which was always a big thing, is that once you have, boiled your artichokes, you would do a little dish of olive oil and aceto and lemon and blend it, and you peel off the chokes, leaves that sometimes are a bit firm, the ones on the outer part, and you can just use them in the dipping sauce and run the back of your teeth on the inside of the creamy part of the leaf. It's a traditional thing they do in the north of Italy.
0: Right.
1: And it is absolutely also wonderful. It's a ritual, you know, it's a ritual.
0: Yep. We're a national program, so our listeners sort of outside of Melbourne have to find somewhere else, but I'm thinking we have to come and see you there on Queen Street. Caterina's Cucina. Have I got this right? Caterina's Cucina Bar. I know I've been there, but is that what that's the official name on Queen Street, Melbourne, or is it E-Bar?
1: It's Caterina's Cucina e Bar, which means, it doesn't mean kitchen and bar. The translation really is kitchen, which means food and drink. So it's like a colloquial term of saying it.
0: Yes.
1: And, we've been here 30 years. We only do lunches. I have the best job in Melbourne because I get to be home with my family at night and weekends.
0: Yeah.
1: And that's a beautiful thing. You know,
0: you work very hard there at your restaurant, and you do love it. I guess you love it. You love being around people, and you love cooking.
1: All restaurateurs, I think, they know what they're in for when they open up a restaurant, but I chose it. It didn't choose me. So how can I complain? I can't.
0: Well, there you go. Love it. Caterina's Cucina e Bar on Queen Street, Melbourne. Caterina Borsato, I'll be there soon too. I'll come and enjoy your artichokes.
1: Come and visit me.
0: I love it. A
1: presto. Bon weekend. Enjoy the chilly winter. And most importantly, these recipes are easy. Do not be frightened.
0: Okay.
1: Anybody can do them. And just make sure that you put your hands in that acidulated water.
0: Okay.
1: Va bene. Ciao. Alla prossima.
0: Bye. Thanks, Caterina Borsato on Australia Overnight.
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0: The weekend edition of Australia Overnight. Thank you for listening. Great to have your company. I'm back again tomorrow. So we'll see you back tomorrow right here on the weekend edition of Australia Overnight with news coming up after this.
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4: Heading for a top of 13 degrees in Canberra today, frost and fog this morning, then a partly cloudy day. From the Capital Radio Newsroom, good morning, I'm James Wybrow. The federal government says Telstra must be held to account after a mass outage left more than 600 people unable to call 000. It also knocked out internet services, train lines and payment systems. The issues have now been resolved and the government has confirmed no one has died from being unable to reach the emergency number. Communications Minister Annika Wells says Telstra must now face the music.
5: Telstra has a lot of questions to answer. We need to get to the bottom of what happened. We need to understand how to prevent it from happening again to make sure that something like this does not happen ever again. And I expect that Telstra will cooperate fully and transparently with all investigations.
4: In other news, a 13th confirmed or presumed positive case of the H5 bird flu has been recorded. Testing by the CSIRO of a petrel found in WA's Midwest couldn't determine the sequencing of the virus, but it is being treated as a positive case as a precautionary measure. It follows the detection of a virus in a native species for the first time in South Australia. The Indian Prime Minister has left Australia following a visit dominated by investment and sports diplomacy. Federal politics reporter Nelson Scott.
6: Narendra Modi has wrapped up 2 days of high-level talks with Anthony Albanese in Melbourne. The pair's final stop was here at the MCG, where they announced the opening game of this summer's Big Bash League, played in India. Mr. Albanese says the fixture will be used to promote Australian business and culture.
7: That is the power of sport. It breaks down our differences.
6: Speaking through a translator, Mr. Modi says the two countries are deeply united by cricket.
8: It's not just a sport, it's a shared passion.
6: Australia will also export uranium to India and lift investment, defence and cybersecurity ties.
4: In local news, the Mathematics Advisory Committee wants to see math be compulsory for ACT college students. They've launched a review recommending that years 11 and 12 need to study the subject in fear it could have long-term impacts on students. University of Canberra Head of School of Government Dr. John Hawkins says often students he's teaching don't have confidence with numbers.
9: Particularly if they haven't done it in years 11 and 12, they sometimes they'll say to me, yeah, I vaguely recall learning about that, but it was a few years ago and I've forgotten it. So it's not just that years 11 and 12 they learn new concepts, it's about reinforcing the earlier ones. If you don't come to university, I think if you're going to be financially literate, you probably need math.
4: And with snow season now underway and school holidays bringing in more visitors to the snowy mountains, authorities are reminding tourists of the importance of safety on the slopes. Residents and tourists are being urged to plan ahead, stay informed and take extra care in high-risk environments. Area manager of New South Wales National Parks, Tim Greville, says safety on the mountain is very important.
10: We want everyone to travel here, spend their time here and head off from here having had a great time and a safe time. So really important. There's a lot of unique things about the mountains, particularly this time of year, but any time of year, that are different to probably most other parks in New South Wales or other parks that people might visit.
11: Sports update.
4: The Wallabies are backing Brumbies fly half Declan Meredith to deliver when he makes his test debut tonight against France in Brisbane. Teammate Dylan Peach says Meredith is up to the task.
12: He's going to have an awesome debut. He's not like a young guy that's going to kind of be reckless. Yeah, there's no doubt that he'll go well, and as a backline, we feel really calm with him there because he's really switched on.
4: That's the latest from the Capital Radio newsroom.
3: 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Canberra's cold. Your house doesn't have to be.
4: Morning fog and frost, then a partly cloudy day, a maximum temperature of 13 degrees. Cloudy with a high chance of showers in the early morning tomorrow, top of 9 degrees. More showers to start the week on Monday, max of 10 degrees, then cloudy with the chance of showers Tuesday, 12 degrees. Right now it's minus 2 in Franklin, minus 2 in Manuka and minus 2 in Woden.
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15: G'day Canberra, between now and 7 o'clock we'll revisit some of the highlights from this week's breakfast show. Canberra businesses are struggling and light rail works aren't making it any easier. Greg Harford from the Canberra Business Chamber enlightened us on what businesses are actually saying. And psychologist Claire Rowe hypothesised that schools are now focused too much on emotion rather than education. That's all coming up here on Stephen Senaty Empo this week. We're talking

0: This is extraordinary figures from the Canberra Business Chamber. And you just got to shake your head that the ACT government's total tax take for 2026-27 is forecast to be 10.1% higher than last year, increasing by around 2.5 times the rate of inflation. And a lot of that is being funded by payroll tax, a tax on businesses punishing them for employing people. To talk to me about this and many other business issues is the Chief Executive of the Canberra Business Chamber, Greg Harford. Greg, good morning.
1: Good morning. How are you?
0: You've just got to shake your head, don't you, that businesses are on their knees and the government is going to prop itself up by taking 10% more, much of it from payroll tax.
1: Yeah, look, we're certainly going in the wrong direction on tax, I think. The government has kind of mitigated a lot of the impact of that on households by keeping rates rises, domestic wage rises, to an average of about 5%, although some will be going up more than that. But it is businesses, really, that are being slugged again. So 8% in commercial rates, payroll tax coming in for a whole lot of businesses that have never paid it before from the 1st of July. That's on top, of course, of a whole lot of other things coming down the track, like portable long service leave coming in for the restaurant sector at the end of the year. So a whole lot of costs coming to businesses, and ultimately that reduces the viability of businesses, or it means that costs will go up and prices will go up to consumers.
0: Have we identified, or being able to identify, where the portable long service leave money is going to go if indeed the employee doesn't qualify by moving on from the industry? Because I'm told by sources within the government that the legislation says they can't touch it, so it's not just going to be a slush fund. So what, is it just going to sit there forever and a day?
1: Eventually it will get recycled into lower payroll, lower portable long service leave levies in some years' time. But before, so it will mean that in the future businesses will pay less. But, you know, that's years away.
0: And we'll believe it when we see it.
1: Years away. Well, that's right. I mean, it's just you know, prices will have gone up, wages will have gone up by then. Those calculations are made on an actuarial basis. So someone's busy calculating how much is needed to meet future liabilities, a bit like an insurance premium. So I'm not quite sure where that will end up, but it's at least a decade away.
0: I want to talk about the CBD for a moment, because I recently caught up with a mate of mine who was down here from Sydney, and we were sitting at a cafe in Garema Place, and he looked up and down and said, "This place looks really old and tired." And I said, "Well, they've just finished doing it up." And I know a lot of the business owners say, "Well, it's better than it was," but I guess anything was better than it was.
1: Yeah, I think that's right. I mean, it was certainly very old and tired prior to the works that have been done. And I think the works that have been done do really improve the look and feel of much of that urban area. But we really need to see a bit more development, a bit more care for some of those buildings and businesses that are there. And, of course, it will change again when the new Crystal Brook Hotel opens, I think, early next year. So that will be another really good thing for Garema Place. But, yeah, it's a challenging environment at the moment, not helped, of course, by some of the crime and antisocial behaviour that we've seen.
0: Yeah, which I know police are trying to be more visible, but obviously they've got to take resources from somewhere else in order to do that. The disruption from light rail just seems to get worse and worse. I mean, is there any light at the end of the tunnel here?
1: Look, I think actually there is. I just noticed last week the barriers have been moved back from the Sydney and Melbourne building, so it's not quite as closed in and hemmed in as it was. But the reality is we're still 18 months, 2 years away from getting the roads open. And I think that's something the Chamber's really keen to see, is getting at least one lane, one way open on London Circuit earlier. We've got to be able to get people flowing back through that area.
0: What has been the attrition rate of businesses in the CBD since these works have been going on? I know some have been given a bit of a lifeline because their landlords are, well, you know, if we don't rent it to you at a reduced rate, we can't rent it to anybody else, so we might as well try and help you out.
1: Yeah, I haven't got any numbers on how many businesses have folded, but there's certainly been a few, and it's really, really challenging for those that remain. So, you know, I'm hearing about businesses sort of taking on additional debt from their banks in order to stay afloat. I'm hearing about businesses reducing their hours. I'm hearing about businesses laying off staff potentially to try and survive this, and business owners getting back in and working those shifts themselves rather than have that extra cost of employing people. None of that is good. We just hope that Canberrans will continue to get out and support those businesses. And once the light rail is actually done, and once the roads are open, and once it's looking a lot better, we'll see people getting back out. But that could still be some time away.
0: Let's hope. Greg, good to talk to you. We'll catch up again soon.
1: Thanks very much.
0: That's Greg Harford, the CEO of the Canberra Business Channel.

0: won't. It's your choice. If you don't start, you won't need to quit. Contact us today at Wanunga on 62846222.
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5: I don't know how she does it, but she always seems to tap into where I'm going with something on the program. But we talked earlier about the level of violence being subjected towards teachers here in the ACT. And we know it's a more national problem, but it seems to be worse here than anywhere else. But Claire Rowe, psychologist and adjunct fellow at the Institute of Public Affairs, has recently written that schools have become experts in emotion, not education. Claire, never a truer word spoken. Good morning.
6: Good morning, Stephen. Good to be with you.
5: It's a frightening situation that we seem to have lost sight of what the core function of education is, and that is education.
6: Yeah, I mean, a lot of your listeners may not have been into a classroom for some time. I occasionally go into classrooms, particularly primary school classrooms. There is a huge push in the last 10 years to do what they call emotional literacy, which I'm not completely against. You know, being able to recognise and express emotions is an important life skill. But you walk into many classrooms today and you'll see emotion charts, feeling thermometers, daily check-ins asking children to identify exactly how they're feeling at multiple points during the day, like when they come in from recess, when they come in from lunch. It's this kind of continual push to, I think, navel-gaze a little bit and teach children that every single emotion deserves attention and deserves analysis, which it doesn't, because another important life skill is to learn that emotions come and go.
5: Yeah.
6: And they can't always be relied on.
5: But there's some of the stats that I was reading out this morning suggest that we're failing at this, because we've got unprecedented levels of female teachers being sexually propositioned by male.

0: in the outcomes we want. I mean, if we spent this much time and money on something else like breast cancer research or breast cancer intervention and it didn't result in a lowering of breast cancer rates, we'd stop.
1: Yeah.
0: And all that mental health education and intervention does is result in more and more diagnoses and people struggling with their mental health. So we need to take a step back and think this isn't actually working.
1: I guess the difficulty is, though, finding that balance because, you know, I mean, most people I talk to, you know, of my age bracket or higher, I think, well, you know, in my day we didn't put up with this and we seemed to turn out all right. And, you know, sometimes I question whether I did turn out all right. But can we possibly find the balance? Are we equipped to find that balance point?
0: Well, I don't know. I certainly think we've gone too far. Certainly I've been accused of, you know, Claireau wants to take us back to the 1950s where we all kind of put up and shut up and don't talk about our emotions. And as a psychologist, that could not be further from the truth. But you're right, we have to recalibrate to something where, you know, there is a certain amount of emotional literacy going on, but it doesn't come at the behest of everything else. And as you started off saying, you know, teachers are there with the remit and the goal to teach. That's why they got into the profession. They want to teach maths and English and science and history, not because they want to spend a growing proportion of the day interpreting emotional checklists. And it's this kind of idea of continually scanning oneself to see if they're okay. And that overlooks what we know in decades of research that people actually generally feel better about themselves when they're purposeful, when they're looking outward, when they're helping other people. You know, when they're doing something for their community or a charity or they're helping a friend. That actually we know makes you feel good about yourself, not the continual, yeah, looking inward.
1: I have an app on my phone that counts my steps and calories and stuff, and it pops up every couple of days telling me, hey, check in and tell me how you're feeling. Well, I'm annoyed because I had other things to do. Is how I feel. Like, you know, it's
0: And we also have this like negativity bias, we call it. And so if you continually ask someone, how do you feel? How do you feel? If you ask me that through my working day, eventually the answer is going to be negative.
1: Yeah.
0: If you keep asking me, it's like kind of scanning your body for any aches and pains. You suddenly start to notice everything, and it becomes amplified. And that's what can happen with emotions.
1: We used to call that hypochondria once, didn't we?
0: Absolutely. Still there, and it happens emotionally. Absolutely.
1: Claire, good to talk to you. We'll catch up again soon.
0: Thanks, Stephen.
1: Claire Rowe, psychologist and adjunct fellow at the Institute of Public Affairs.
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1: I first met Amber Lawrence, I'm going to say in 2012, where I invited her to co-host my radio program that I was broadcasting from the Tamworth Country Music Festival. Never met her before, so probably not the smartest thing to do to invite her to host a radio show, somebody you've never met. But it actually turned out very, very well, and I can't remember who we interviewed, but I know Lynn Botel was one of them. She'd released three albums back then. She hadn't won a Golden Guitar. Fast forward all these years, she's now got her eighth studio album out. She's won six Golden Guitars. She was the 2023 CMAA Artist of the Year, number one ARIA all genres with this latest album. She sung live at the Pink Test at the SCG. Amber Lawrence, have I missed anything?
4: I'm fairly impressed. I didn't know all of that.
1: Well, if you didn't know, what happens anybody else got?
4: No, thank you. That was awesome. And, yeah, we've known each other a long time and I could rattle off all your accolades because you have just achieved so much in that time
1: Well. It's been a while, though, since I've done anything of any note.
4: Please.
1: I want to talk about the progression of your career. And I remember you and I having a discussion a number of years back when you released, I think it was Superhero, and it was off the back of a conversation with Troy Cassar-Daly where he said, write about what you know. Suburban Cowgirl, this latest album, is the Amber Lawrence story.
4: It is. It's exactly what I know. And, you know, I grew up in Mascot, right under the flight path, and followed a path to Tamworth back in 2004 via just a couple of songs I'd written. You know, I'd been listening to country music and I went in a talent

0: first, and sort of, you know, 20 years later, the rest is history. But it really is, this album is that story. It's my story of becoming that suburban cowgirl, but also where I'm at now, which is, you know, loving that life in the suburbs. And whether you're in Canberra or Sydney or out in Tamworth, you know, the neighbourhood life is pretty cool when you get, you know, drinks on Friday at the local bolo, which is one of my favourite lines in one of the songs. You know, it's just the simple things in life that I've really written about. And, yeah, it seems to be connecting. It's cool.
1: I want to – the reason I outline the fact that we've known each other so long is because I wanted to ask you a question that I've never asked you in all those years is, yep, how does a girl from Mascot become a country music singer, and how did you become a country music fan?
0: Yeah. Well, back in early 2000s, and we were both pretty young then, yeah, I started having singing lessons. And, you know, I'd been to university and I'd gotten a job, and so I'm early 20s and bit of a hobby, did some singing lessons. And my singing teacher said, go to a CD shop this weekend and buy an album from a genre you've never really listened to. And I went to the country music section and I bought a Leanne Rimes album, and I loved it. I loved her voice. I loved the way you felt something when you heard that sort of country twang. And then I added to my collection with, you know, the Chicks were next. And then it was the Aussie women, you know, Becky Cole and Melinda Schneider. And that's when I started writing songs and, you know, very basic at first, but started playing songwriter nights and then found out about this Tamworth Talent Quest. And yeah, that's really how it went. I mean, that's the short version of quite a long story. But eventually, you know, I still worked a job for quite a long time, and eventually I got nominated for my first Golden Guitar and decided that it was time to give it all I had and threw the job in. And, you know, that led to that song called Outrageous, which, you know, a lot of people love and know and sing, yeah, along with me. And, yeah, it's been a really fun journey thanks to walking into that CD shop.
1: It's interesting. You're one of the most, one of the hardest working artists I've seen. Is it fair to say that your background as an accountant has actually helped you succeed in the music business?
0: Oh, definitely. And I actually think the fact that I had a real job, you know, in inverted commas, for quite a long time always makes me feel, I don't know, excited about what I get to do as a musician, and also really grateful, because I know that not everyone gets to follow their dream, and you know that the reality of a day job is quite different to this. So I've found that that's been good for this career. And also, you're right, like being an accountant, there should be some kind of number,
1: yeah,
0: that helps me, you know, make a music career financially worthwhile.
1: I want to, I'm going to start an international incident here, because we've had a fairly great run of country artists here in the region over the last few weeks. We had Adam Harvey in Queanbeyan, and Becky Cole played at the Royal Hotel. Last week we had Adam and Brooke and Mark and Jay O'Shea and Gina Jeffries and Rod McCormack playing as part, yeah, of the Country Love Tour, all, yeah, mutual friends of ours. Now, have been saying for the last few years that Amber Lawrence is the reigning queen of country music. Becky still thinks she is, but Gina's now trying to claim that mantle as well. Who is the queen of country music at the moment?
0: Oh, dear. Wow. Well, look, I mean, yeah, Gina was the original queen, wasn't she?
1: Yeah.
0: Like, I mean, she's had that for a long time. I would never call myself a queen, but look, if you want to call me that, that's fine.
1: Well, a bit of a princess sometimes, but...
0: Oh, yeah, I'm, yeah, a princess.
1: Now, you're playing at the Irish Club tomorrow night. Is this a new venue for you?
0: It is. I've never played at the Irish Club. So it sounds like a really great venue. I'm excited to be coming. I mean, Canberra has been so instrumental in my career, thanks to Frog and Songland Records. You know, the first album I released, he sold more copies of that than any other album in the, you know, the genre of, yep, albums that year. My album was number one in store. So I have a lot to owe to Canberra, and it's really great because I haven't played for a couple of years. So it's looking like it's going to be a packed out night tomorrow night. Yep, it's tomorrow,
1: yeah,
0: night.
1: It is tomorrow night, yeah.
0: And you've got the new album, so we've got some new songs. We've got the full band coming. We're definitely giving the full show.
1: I bumped, yeah, into Frog last week, and he always reminds me that he's known you longer than I have, and I just always said, well, that means you're older than me, Frog.
0: Pardon, what was that?
1: he always reminds me that he's known you longer than I have, and I just remind him that means he's older than me.
0: Well, aren't we the same age, Stephen? We're like in our 20s still.
1: Yeah,
0: so,
1: yeah, exactly.
0: So.
1: Yeah, this is why I love you, Amber. So the album is called Suburban Cowgirl. The concert is on tomorrow night, so 7:30 tomorrow at the Canberra Irish.

0: Irish Club. How do we get tickets?
1: Yeah, so either go to the Canberra Irish Club website or even easier, amberlawrence.com. And, yep, show starts 7:30, Ruby Holden's opening. I come on with the band. We're going to have a lot of fun. And I would love to see all of my, you know, old Canberra friends and new ones too. So get your tickets now.
0: As somebody that's seen you play many times, I can recommend guarantee it's going to be a great show. Now, before we move on, we're going to play the latest single off the album, Sing Me Home. This is kind of the culmination of the story, isn't it?
1: Yeah, it is. It's a thank you song, and it also, you know, details some of the hard yards, the three-star motels and the missing family. And in the part of the song, I actually sort of detail how it's thanks to the fans and the messages and the things you say after shows, all of those wonderful words that make you think, wow, that 8-hour drive we just did is all worth it.
0: Amber, great to talk to you. Tomorrow night at the Irish Club, let's play the song now. Always good to talk to you. We'll catch up again soon.
1: Appreciate it. Thank you.
0: Amber Lawrence, the six-time Golden Guitar winner, her new album, Suburban Cowgirl, is out now. You can see her tomorrow night live at the Canberra Irish Club. AmberLawrence.com is where you can find tickets. The latest single is called Sing Me Home.

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4: Heading for a top of 13 degrees in Canberra today, frost and fog this morning, then a partly cloudy day. From the Capital Radio Newsroom, good morning, I'm James Wybrow. The federal government says Telstra must be held to account after a mass outage left more than 600 people unable to call 000. It also knocked out internet services, train lines and payment systems. The issues have now been resolved and the government has confirmed no one has died from being unable to reach the emergency number. Communications Minister Annika Wells says Telstra must now face the music.
5: Telstra has a lot of questions to answer. We need to get to the bottom of what happened. We need to understand how to prevent it from happening again to make sure that something like this does not happen ever again. And I expect that Telstra will cooperate fully and transparently with all investigations.
4: In other news, a 13th confirmed or presumed positive case of the H5 bird flu has been recorded. Testing by the CSIRO of a petrel found in WA's Midwest couldn't determine the sequencing of the virus, but it is being treated as a positive case as a precautionary measure. It follows the detection of a virus in a native species for the first time in South Australia. The Indian Prime Minister has left Australia following a visit dominated by investment and sports diplomacy. Federal politics reporter Nelson Scott.
6: Narendra Modi has wrapped up 2 days of high-level talks with Anthony Albanese in Melbourne. The pair's final stop was here at the MCG, where they announced the opening game of this summer's Big Bash League will be played in India. Mr. Albanese says the fixture will be used to promote Australian business and culture.
7: That is the power of sport. It breaks down our differences.
6: Speaking through a translator, Mr. Modi says the two countries are deeply united by cricket.
8: It's not just a sport, it's a shared passion.
6: Australia will also export uranium to India and lift investment, defence and cybersecurity ties.
4: In local news, the Mathematics Advisory Committee wants to see math be compulsory for ACT college students. They've launched a review recommending that years 11 and 12 need to study the subject in fear it could have long-term impacts on students. University of Canberra Head of School of Government Dr. John Hawkins says often students he's teaching don't have confidence with numbers.
9: Particularly if they haven't done it in years 11 and 12, they sometimes they'll say to me, yeah, I vaguely recall learning about that, but it was a few years ago and I've forgotten it. So it's not just that years 11 and 12 they learn new concepts, it's about reinforcing the earlier ones. If you don't come to university, I think if you're going to be financially literate, you probably need math.
4: And with snow season now underway and school holidays bringing in more visitors to the snowy mountains, authorities are reminding tourists of the importance of safety on the slopes. Residents and tourists are being urged to plan ahead, stay informed and take extra care in high-risk environments. Area manager of New South Wales National Parks, Tim Greville, says safety on the mountain is very important.
10: We want everyone to travel here, spend their time here and head off from here having had a great time and a safe time. So really important. There's a lot of unique things about the mountains, particularly this time of year, but any time of year, that are different to probably most other parks in New South Wales or other parks that people might visit.
3: Sports update.
4: The Wallabies are backing Brumbies fly half Declan Meredith to deliver when he makes his test debut tonight against France in Brisbane. Teammate Dylan Peach says Meredith is up to the task.
11: He's going to have an awesome debut. He's not like a young guy that's going to kind of be reckless. Yeah, there's no doubt that he'll go well, and as a back line, we feel really calm with him there because he's really switched on.
4: That's the latest from the Capital Radio newsroom.
3: 2CC weather. Alexander Watson Insulation. Canberra's cold. Your house doesn't have to be.
4: Morning fog and frost, then a partly cloudy day, a maximum temperature of 13 degrees. Cloudy with a high chance of showers in the early morning tomorrow, top of 9 degrees. More showers to start the week on Monday, max of 10 degrees, then cloudy with the chance of showers Tuesday, 12 degrees. Right now it's minus 2 in Franklin, minus 2 in Manuka and minus 2 in Woden.
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14: Good morning, Canberra. Between now and 7 o'clock, we'll continue to look back on some of the best bits from this week's breakfast show. Canberra is becoming a mecca for outlaw motorcycle gangs. Sergeant Mark Alexander from ACT Policing gave us the rundown on the latest successful raid. And independent MLA Fiona Carrick spoke to us about a new inquiry into dormant building sites. That's all coming up on Stephen Senaty Empo this week. We're talking

0: Once upon a time, Canberra was deemed a one-club town when it came to outlaw motorcycle gangs, but it would now appear that other prominent gangs are flocking to Canberra. It was once upon a time the realm of the Comancheros, but now we see the Finks, the Rebels, the Nomads, and now the Bandidos setting up shop here. In fact, this month alone, ACT Policing's Task Force NVIDIA raided a unit in Braddon associated with the Bandidos club or gang, seizing $17,600 in cash, methamphetamine, heroin, ammunition, and bikie gang paraphernalia. To talk to us about this, we're joined by Sergeant Mark Alexander from ACT Policing. Mark, good morning.
1: Morning, Stephen. Great to be with you.
0: This is a concern, isn't it? Because, I mean, I've been speaking for 6 years about this, and I used to talk to the former Chief Police Officer, Neil Gagan, who referred to Canberra as a one-club town, but clearly not anymore.
1: Yeah, so the ACT has had a number of gangs. I guess the bikies would like to think that they're a one-club town, but at the moment we have five clubs present. As you mentioned, the Rebels, the Comanchero, we do have the Finks, the Hells Angels and the Bandidos. The Nomads that you mentioned earlier, they're no longer present here.
0: Okay. What do you think is attracting these clubs? A lot of people would point to drug decriminalisation and the fact that we don't have proper anti-consorting laws. And I know there will be these bans on insignia later this year, but are we seen as a bit of a soft target for these clubs?
1: Look, I don't think we are a soft target, Stephen. Bikie gangs are present across Australia and the laws throughout Australia are varied. Police are looking into bikie gangs across Australia in various different manners. I don't think that the ACT is soft on bikies and the laws that we work within as police are tools to disrupt or to detect, disrupt and deter bikies. So I don't think that we're soft. However, bikies operate throughout Australia, even though police and other organisations are looking pretty intently at their activity.
0: But having said that, when we look particularly at New South Wales with Strikeforce Raptor, they have disrupted the overall outlaw motorcycle gang environment fairly significantly with, the bikies would say draconian, but I think the average citizen in New South Wales probably thinks, well, good on them.
1: Yeah, Raptor do a great job over the border, and certainly we work pretty hand in glove with Raptor with targeting the bikies that come across out on our side of the fence. But again, we work together to disrupt these gangs across Australia, not just in New South Wales, but here in the ACT.
0: Because we should point back to the March 60th anniversary of the Comancheros. They did have their national run to Canberra, and there was a great deal of cooperation between the various agencies to disrupt their activities while they were here.
1: Yeah, so the Comanchero, that's the second time the Comanchero have come to the ACT in the last 2 years or so. It is well known that the OMCGs can display their insignia en masse, which they can't in other states.
0: Yeah.
1: And we do look forward to legislation being introduced to Parliament, but we let the government do their job, and we work within the bounds of the legislation. But the fact that they can come here and display their colours is a matter for, I guess, the bikies themselves. There are other states and territories where insignia can be displayed, but it is becoming a bit more fewer and fewer.
0: Mark, we know that the bikie gangs are involved in illicit drugs, particularly methamphetamine, but as with this raid in Braddon, it's also heroin and various other things. Are they involved in the illegal tobacco trade as well?
1: Look, we've seen in other states and territories that there are linkages. I don't want to be drawn on whether that's the case here in the ACT.
0: Sure.
1: But it certainly is the case in other states and territories.
0: Given that we do have drug decriminalisation, the quantities of drugs that you seized in Braddon were obviously significant.
1: I can't actually tell you how much we was seized because that matter is still before the court.
0: Sure. But I mean, it was more than the $100 fine amount is what I'm getting at.
1: No charges have been laid at this point, Stephen. So we are still looking, and there is still an investigation ongoing.
0: So where do you go from here? I mean, obviously these raids don't just happen in isolation. There's clearly a broader operation here, and I don't want you to give away any operational details, et cetera, but what sort of resources are you throwing at this?
1: Yeah, so we do have dedicated resources in ACT policing, not just to look at OMCGs in the territory, but also to look at drugs and that flow of drugs around the ACT and the supply, I guess the supply and the business of illicit drugs in the ACT. But I do want to reassure your listeners and the community that we do have dedicated resources looking at outlaw motorcycle gangs here in the ACT. I would encourage any listeners that might have information to contact Crime Stoppers. Anyone who's listening who has information about any sort of bikie gangs or criminal activity generally can contact Crime Stoppers and remain anonymous. We're happy to receive information, and any information adds to a colourful picture that we have of these gangs.
0: Yeah, and it's one of those things that a lot of senior police have said to me over the years that, you know, they do a toy run once a year to sort of clean up their operation, but for the rest of the year they are organisations that you very closely need to monitor.
1: Yeah, that's absolutely right. The public displays of their colours and the national runs that we've seen here in the territory might portray one picture of outlaw motorcycle gangs, but there is a very different picture that is solidly entrenched in the illicit drug trade.
0: You've had fairly significant successes with both Task Force NVIDIA and Task Force Morpheus. How much public information do you rely on? I mean, is it tip-offs from the public? I'm sure there's some good old-fashioned police work goes into it well, but what role do we play?
1: Yeah, a massive role. So a lot of the information that is provided by the public, we are able to then go and fact check, or we have other ways of ensuring that accuracy of the information that's provided. But absolutely, the community is the bedrock of what we do, and any information that we receive, we obviously can't be on every street corner in the ACT, and so we are really reliant on the community to come forward with information.
0: Do we have a date for when the insignia ban is going to come into play? I know it's later this year, but is there a specific time?
1: I'm not aware of one, and we look forward to the government introducing that to Parliament. As I said earlier, we will work within the laws that we have in place are intended to be in place. So as far as I'm aware, I believe that they're looking towards it later this year.
0: Mark, look, I wish you the best of luck. I mean, it's such a difficult area of crime to police, and you're obviously doing some really good work there. So thanks for your time this morning.
1: Yeah, thanks, Stephen. Appreciate the chat.
0: Sergeant Mark Alexander from ACT Policing. There you go. The Bandidos have been targeted in that Task Force NVIDIA raid in Braddon. We've seen previous raids in Canberra and Turner. Look, there's a lot going on here. Police seem to be on top of it, but if you do know anything regarding these outlaw motorcycle gangs or any other crime for that matter, 1-800-333-000 is the Crime Stoppers number. Call. It might be something completely significant. You don't think it's important, but it might be the breakthrough the police need to get through on various different types of crime.
2: Joel Howland, 28-year-old forklift driver. 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
0: Now, powers used to take action against ACT landholders who fail to maintain or use their sites will be examined by a parliamentary inquiry after a string of high-profile dormant sites have led to community frustration. The Legislative Assembly's Environment and Planning Standing Committee is going to examine the use of controlled activity orders, which the government can use to direct property owners to meet the conditions imposed in their leases. Now, one of the people on this committee is independent member for Murrumbidgee, Fiona Carrick. Fiona, good morning.
6: Good morning, Steve.
0: I guess this ties into you have concerns about particularly aquatic facilities in Canberra. But, you know, a lot of talk about big splash at the moment. The difficulty I see here is compelling somebody to run a business they can't make money out of.
6: Yes, and the lease requires certain activity on a site, and if the private sector can't do it, then the government has powers. I'm not sure they can compel them to do things like to comply with the lease. And if they can't, if a private sector can't comply with the lease, then what happens? Perhaps they have to sell the site to somebody who can.
0: Yeah, see, this is where I'm concerned, is that, and I've often advocated that the federal government needs to step in and get rid of our Crown lease system and convert land to freehold, which then means you would have no control over this. But again, it's... You know, I mean, Big Splash is a classic example. Even if they do sell it, whoever buys it is not going to run a water park there.
6: Well, it depends on the requirement of from the territory plan, because that can do some zoning as well,
0: yeah,
6: and put specific requirements in, like they did for Phillip Pool, whereby they changed the requirement in the territory plan from a 50-metre pool to a 25-metre pool. So, you know, that is the law that has to be on that site. I suppose, you know, there are what is called in the Planning Act controlled activities,
0: yep,
6: and things like failure to comply with the lease, failure to use land for a continuous period of at least 1 year. There are things like undertaking a development for which a development approval is required, and so you have to develop in accordance with the development approval. You can't develop without a development approval where one is needed. So there's these various laws that allow the government to enforce compliance with them.
0: But do you have to take current conditions into account? Because if you look at, you know, a lot of development sites, for instance, where the developer might have had every intention of building on it earlier than they have, but the current economic environment means that it's not viable for them to do so.
6: Well, I guess that's if it's a commercial, even residential as well. Mm. Potentially that is the case. There are blocks around that have been sitting empty for a long time. For example, next to the Yarralumla shops.
0: Yeah.
6: That's an empty one. Richardson shop has been sitting there for a long time. I guess, you know, some of this is trying to stop just land banking. So, you know, Phillip Pool was a private lease, but let me take that back. It was the government owned the site up until 2008, and they provided a lease for 10 years. So there was 10-year rolling leases up until 2008 when they sold the site. But the owner of that lease always wanted to develop the site, and they ran it into the ground. You know, they didn't invest in it because they always wanted to develop the site. So in effect, it was land banked. And in the end, they got the development, 5 towers, 700 apartments. But the problem is, like, the real issue isn't whether the ACT has enforcement powers. The Planning Act already provides for controlled activity orders. The question is why those powers have not always been used when community facilities are closed, lease conditions are breached, or developments are delivered differently from what was approved. And an example of that is the Monica Hotel, where the development application said that there would be 5 cinemas on the site, and there's not. Mm. So what's the point of having a planning system if there's no enforcement of, you know, like the laws that that provide for what should be on the sites?
0: Fiona, do you get any encouragement from recent talk by the new planning authority that it realises that there are problems here that need to be addressed? Because, I mean, the rest of us knew about this years ago. The planning department's finally woken up to the fact that things aren't working properly. Are you encouraged at all?
6: Not really, because I can see CZ6 land being rezoned. So, for example, the Western Creek Bowling Club, we're likely to lose that too. So it seems to be this slow loss of community facilities without any protection of them or any plan for where they should be. And so this is good while we're having the aquatic strategy, but indoor sports, where's the plan for that? So, no, I don't feel encouraged because I feel like the government needs to determine what sort of community facilities we need and ensure that we have them and not just allow the private sector to provide for us and then just sell them off when they, you know, don't want to do it anymore.
0: So, Fiona, what's the time frame of this inquiry? When will it actually meet? How long will it go for? And then when can we expect, I guess, a report from it?
6: This is a self-referred inquiry, so there's no statutory timeframes, but submissions are due late August. So I would encourage everybody to get their submissions in where there's a failure to comply with the lease, where there's land banking, or where they can see development taking place that's not in accordance with the development approval. And effectively what we see is retrospective approval of what was actually built. So if anybody has examples of that, please submit to the inquiry because we need to know how often this is happening.
0: I think that last point is the most important one. Fiona, good to talk to you. We'll catch up again soon.
6: Thank you, Steve.
0: Fiona Carrick is the independent member for Murrumbidgee. Jump onto the ACT government website and make submissions to that inquiry because that last point is important. It's all well and good to have a development application, but you've actually got to live up to it. You've got to build what you say you're going to build.
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0: Now, you know I'm a huge fan of the National Film and Sound Archives. Look, as an old radio head, why wouldn't I be? But the one thing I love most about the Sound Archives is their Sounds of Australia collection. And nominations are now open for the Sounds of Australia for this year. To talk to us about it, we're joined by the Assistant Curator at the NFSA, Hannah DeFreda. Hannah, good morning.
8: Good morning, Stephen. How are you?
0: This has got to be the most fun part of your job, right? Sounds of Australia.
8: Well, especially the most fun is opening up to nominations from the Australian public. We absolutely love to receive your nominations to contribute to Sounds of Australia, which is our register of significant Australian audio moments.
0: So let's talk about what qualifies, because some of the things in that collection are things like the VB ad, and I imagine, you know, Happy Little Vegemites and the aeroplane jelly ad back in the day. Last year we had that the Reading Writing Hotline jingle, Marsha Hines' song You. How broad is this collection and what is a Sound of Australia?
8: Yeah, so it can be any type of sound. You're totally right. We've got so many different kinds of sounds. We've got pop music, we've got classical and folk music, and then loads of non-musical sounds. So ads and jingles, significant radio broadcasts, speeches, we've got natural field recordings. It can really be any type of sound, but what it needs to be is a significant Australian connection and at least 10 years old. So we do just put that 10-year restriction on so that we have time to sort of gauge what really resonates across time. But from there, we've got recordings from our earliest sound recordings in 1896 all the way through to this year, 2016, is the cutoff.
0: Well, you've answered my next question. So I was going to say, you know, I mean, I'm coming up to 6 years in Canberra next week, and I'm surprised that nobody's nominated my sign-off. Don't do anything I wouldn't do. Don't be a Muppet and don't stop believing. But it's I've got 4 years to go before I qualify.
8: You've got 4 years to go before you're eligible, so you just got to hold out.
0: Yeah, righto. Okay. Just remember, Andrew, can you make a note of that? In 4 years' time, nominate me for the Sounds of Australia? Right, okay, good on you. Thanks, mate. Okay, so how do we nominate, Hannah?
8: So you can just head to the NFSA website, which is nfsa.gov.au. The Sounds of Australia is just front and centre on the homepage. So that means you can have a little quick and rummage through the recordings that are already on the list. Mm-hmm. There's about 200 or so sounds that have already been inducted into this register. And every year we add 9 or 10 more. So if you have a look and you spot any sort of notable omissions from the list of 200, then you can fill out a nomination. All you need to include is what the sound is and why you think it's significant.
0: Hannah, have you got a favourite?
8: Oh, that's such a great question. I like some of the natural field recordings. Okay. So there's some beautiful whale songs, and there's also an amazing recording of a little 3-gram microbat that we inducted a few years ago that has a very special story attached. So those are some of my faves, I would say.
0: Just, you know, things that I haven't heard of, like the pedestrian crossing button noise is on the list.
8: The PB5 pedestrian button. Yeah, yes, yeah. That was a very recent induction. And that is a great example of a sound that is so Australian. It was invented by a set of Australian sound designers. And we sort of take it for granted. We hear it every day. It's in our sort of regular city soundscape. But that is a uniquely Australian sound. And I think when Billie Eilish sampled it for her song, that was a good moment of someone with a bit of an outside ear listening and saying, like, hey, that's a really unique sound and it's very Australian.
0: So for people that don't know what we're talking about, we're talking about this. Oh, I love it. It's fantastic. anyway, they're small minds, I guess. All right, look, so how many nominations do you generally get in a year and then how many will actually go onto the list?
8: So we get an incredible pool of nominations from the Australian public. So I'm sure you can imagine lots of people very excited to have their picks on the list. From that pool of nominations, because we have such a rich, diverse pool, we have a panel of different audio industry experts, radio broadcasters and musicians and musicologists and curators, and they all help us to take a look at those public nominations and pick the final 9 or 10 for the year that go onto the register.
0: As I say, oh, look, I love the NFSA. I love everything you do there, but this is my very favourite thing that you do at the National Film and Sound Archive. Hannah, really good to talk to you this morning. Thanks for your time.
8: Thank you so much.
0: Hannah DeFredo is the Assistant Curator at the National Film and Sound Archives. What does Australia sound like? The nominations are now open for Sounds of Australia, nfsa.gov.au. And if you click on it, you'll get some of the ones that are already on the list. Like, remember old mate Jack Carlson?
9: Police in the Valley swooped on a man they thought was one of Queensland's most wanted as he dined at a Chinatown restaurant this afternoon. He wasn't on the list, but has been charged with credit card fraud.
10: An American Express investigator followed a man he thought was one of Queensland's most wanted to a Valley restaurant. Minutes later, police had the business surrounded, then sent in a delegation.
11: The information was we received was that there was an armed and dangerous suspect in the restaurant.
10: He denied the charges, stridently protesting his innocence in a fury of arm waving. Then police decided to move him, a task easier said than done.
12: Under arrest.
13: Look, I'm under what? Gentlemen, this is Democracy Manifest.
10: And he didn't appreciate the way he was handled.
13: See that chap over there? Get your hand off my penis!
10: It took six officers to restrain him. His major concern was the meal he'd left behind.
13: What is the charge? Eating a meal? A succulent Chinese meal?
10: Eventually,
0: that'll do of old Jack Carlson. There you go. So nominations are now open for Sounds of Australia. Head to nfsa.gov.au and nominate what you think is the sound of Australia.
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2: It's -1 in Canberra, but feels like -3, a top of 13 degrees, partly cloudy with fog and frost this morning. From the Capital Radio Newsroom, good morning. I'm James Wybrow. The first locally transmitted case of H5 bird flu is being treated as a significant escalation in Australia's outbreak. The Invasive Species Council is calling for $200 million of funding to boost populations of Australia's most susceptible species. Chief Executive Jack Goff is urging people to be on high alert for any dead or sick birds on the coastline.
3: Then they do need to make sure they avoid that bird, they take a recording of it, and they let the government know through the birdflu.gov.au reporting. This is one where the public are the front line of the biosecurity response.
2: In local news, Fun Football Fairly has responded to the ACT Sports Minister, suggesting she doesn't give anything to football. It follows a meeting with them, Yvette Berry and Capital Football, with the community group posting to social media that Miss Berry wants the sport to shut up and go away. The group's Nick Houston says money is injected to every other sport but football.
4: And that is what we were effectively putting to the minister. There's a disparity of participation rates versus the funding of the different sports. And, Leon, if I just continue, it's like with the Belconnen and Basketball Centre, $37.5 million. The remediation of five district netball courts, $7.5 million.
2: In other news, there are signs fewer Australians are changing jobs as the labour market cools. Commonwealth Bank figures show wages remain steady in June, though recent events suggest the trend will likely rise. Economist Harry Ottley says the rate of people quitting their job has also slowed.
5: What we're seeing at the moment is that proportion, according to our data, continues to decline, which indicates that there probably is less people out there moving around the labour force, and that's a really important sign that the labour market continues to cool.
2: And it was a day of tributes after Darren Hinch passed away at the age of 82 yesterday. Jeff Tyler reports.
6: Known as the human headline, Hinch died in his sleep at his Melbourne home yesterday morning. He began his career in newspapers before becoming one of Australia's most influential radio presenters, dominating the airwaves in Victoria and later on Sydney's 2GB. Hinch also served time in jail after defying a court suppression order by naming a convicted child sex offender on air. The former senator spent a dedicated amount of time in Canberra between 2016 and 2019 while serving a three-year term in the federal Senate. Hinch will be remembered as a fearless and brilliant broadcaster. Jeff Tyler, Capital Radio News.
7: The latest finance report.
2: The Dow Jones is up 149 points this morning at 52,637. Gold is selling at $4,113 an ounce, and one Australian dollar is buying 69.52 US cents.
7: Sports update.
2: The Raiders are gearing up for tonight's clash against the Bulldogs in Sydney. Fresh off a bye, Josh Papali'i and Noah Martin have been named to return from injury, with Papa named on the bench and Martin named to start in the second row. Coach Ricky Stewart says they're looking forward to being back at full strength.
8: What we've lacked is we've had injury on our edges. We've had Hudson Young having State of Origin duties, and then all of a sudden I've had Papa out, Matty Nicholson out, and then I've had to move middles out onto the edge to play in the back row. Therefore, we've had a lack of strength and strike in the middle, and we've left a lot of work up to Corey and Joe Tupanay.
2: Kickoff is at 5:30 today. That's the latest from the Capital Radio Newsroom.
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10: Morning, I'm Brooke Shen with the latest Canberra traffic. Into Aranda this morning, moving quite nicely southbound on Caswell Drive towards the Glenlock Interchange. Bit of activity stacking up westbound for William Hovell Drive, approaching Belconnen Way into Higgins this morning. Commonwealth Avenue, expect outbound delays with bridge renewal works underway as only one lane open each way over the bridge. Up into Yass, continuing works as 60km speed drops both ways on the Hume Highway at Folder Avenue. Want to feel like a big deal? 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If you see anything on the roads, call 1-300-545-082.
9: 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Alexander Watson Insulation. Canberra's cold. Your house doesn't have to be.
2: Morning, Frog and Foss, and a partly cloudy day, a maximum temperature of 13 degrees. Cloudy with a high chance of showers in the early morning tomorrow, top of 9. More showers to start the week Monday, max of 10 degrees, then cloudy with a chance of showers Tuesday, 12 degrees. Right now it's minus 1 in Girralang, minus 1 in Watson, and minus 3 degrees in Monash.
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15: Yeah.

0: Good morning. It is Saturday morning, the 11th of July, 7 minutes past seven. And certainly in North Canberra this morning, it is very, very foggy. A blanket of white out there. It could easily be mistaken for snow if you were looking up at the sky for too long. Down south, though, it hasn't been too bad this morning. I'm Kirsty Fitzpatrick, joining you for the next 2 hours with the Garden Gurus with Tracy. Good morning, Tracy.
1: Good morning. How are you?
0: Very good. Lovely to have you back in the
1: studio.
0: We've got a lot to talk about today. One of the main topics, as I'm sure everyone is thinking about, is weather and what's been happening with the weather this winter, because it's been unusually warm, and I certainly know that I've noticed a few things. But as always, we want to hear from you. You can give us a call this morning on 6255 1206 at any time between now and 9 a.m. The sooner the better. And you can visit our website, 2cc.net.au. 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We've got a caller on the line, Tracy.
1: Very
0: bright and early. Tony from Belconnen knows when we're on and is waiting for us. Tony, good morning to you.
2: I've been waiting for 7 days, girls. knowing fully well that young Rodney is over the oceans in France.
1: Not yet, I don't think.
2: Up there. Probably sipping on a few too many, I'd say. Now, Cecil, sibling of Cedric, who you may have heard of before, has a very serious question to pose to both of you. It's not on notice, and there's no necessity to answer it now because it needs deep consideration. Now, both of you, imagine you were the Minister for the ACT's Parks, Recreation and Gardening portfolios, okay? What might you do to beautify or reform the territory's parks, gardens situation? Because a lot of it is lacking in maintenance. It's a bit drab, needs more colour and stuff, I'd say. So just I'm just floating it your way, dear ladies. And, you know, if you can come up with a few tips today, great. If not, I'll give you a week's grace to think about it. You might even want to contact Rod.
0: It's interesting. It's interesting, though, isn't it? Because, you know, certainly parks around near where I am, there's so much native. All the plants seem to be natives. So, you know, in terms of colour and that sort of thing, Tracy, what do you think?
1: Colour definitely is there if you look in both native and exotic trees. But I do agree that a lot of the established trees are getting a bit tired, so they are working at doing replacement plantings. Yes, maintenance can be a struggle trying to keep these trees looked after. And that's where it's great if you happen to have one in your nature strip that you try and look after it. Yeah.
2: Yeah. And it's such a big land area, the ACT, for our government to sort of manage well and persistently. So it's an ongoing. And it's, dare I say it, it's rather expensive. Mm. All that labour, all that equipment, all that, you know, bureaucracy and stuff to keep it up to speed. But, there is a lot of natives and they're weather hardy, I guess, in our area. But in terms of, you made a really good point when you said that if you look closely enough, you'll find the colour. And yes, that's the secret with so much observation of our beautiful world. You've got to look a bit closer and you've got to slow down and observe.
1: Absolutely.
0: I know, and put your smartphone away and look for the butterflies.
2: Oh, indeed. And watch out, if you've got your smartphone out while you're doing dumb things, make sure that you're looking around the general area, because there might be other walkers approaching you, and if you might run into them. You know?
0: Although in saying that, maybe we could put to our listeners this morning, Tony, that if you are out and about on a walk this morning and you're rugged up, maybe you're taking the dog out, if you do have your phone on you and you're in and around a park, take photos of the colour that you do see, and maybe we can try and identify them.
1: Absolutely.
2: And fundamentally and most supremely, they should be listening to 2CC.
0: Oh, I'm sure they will. From everyone 7 does, till 9. Don't they? Well, or until midday, yes. Tony. Why not? Why not take us all the way through?
2: Oh, indeed. And then tomorrow morning at the same time.
0: Same time, that's right. A really good question, Tony. What are your ideas for beautifying our parks and rec areas?
2: Oh, look, it really needs some intelligent decision-making at the top end, and one wonders whether that department is full of people who are really garden and park and nature, bush, whatever, savvy, you know? Because they could be, you know, just bureaucratic drones who are just going through the motions and are quite detached from nature and its subtleties and probably have never put on a gardening glove in their life, as I haven't either. But anyway, I won't fess up to that. I want to get a little garden going that's a lot better than my shabby attempt in my present accommodation. So hopefully I'm going to be moved out before I get evicted. No, that won't happen.
1: But that is anyway, a very good point that you made. And really it's about the people collectively in the community telling government and leaders what's important to us. And
2: a
1: especially
2: bit of democracy
1: the trees.
2: In action, yes.
1: Yeah.
2: Indeed.
1: Yeah. That's where it's at, I think.
2: And you two girls are doing a wonderful job. I mean, even coping with my stupidity is a good start. But both Pauline and Rod are away. How long's Pauline away for?
1: She is back with everybody next week. So
2: okay.
1: She's had a bit of a break.
2: I'd say you slip her a few dollars and say, look, Pauline, we're really enjoying this gig. How about you take another 3 weeks off and we can do a month, you know?
1: I think she'd be sorely missed,
0: yes.
1: But I look forward to chatting next time, whenever that will be.
0: Tony, thanks so much for calling in this morning.

0: Absolutely. Yeah, something we both feel strongly about, being nature lovers. Mm. And, yeah, it's so important, nature, and also the benefits of having trees and a landscape where you live to your comfort as well.
1: Mm. And I mean, as Tony mentioned quite rightly, the ACT has a lot of green space, and we do have in some areas obviously much more established trees which help provide shade, that sort of thing as well. So many benefits from it. Give us your ideas though on how to beautify ACT parks. And if you are out and about this morning and you do notice some of that beautiful colour that Tracy said you've got to look out for, email us a photo of what you see. You can do that at studio@2cc.net.au and or give us a call and describe it to us. But email's a great way for us to actually be able to see what it is that you're chatting to us about this morning. We're going to take a quick break here on The Garden Gurus on 2cc this Saturday morning. Give us a call, 6255 1206. We'll take your gardening questions after the break.
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1: Good morning, everyone. Kirsty Fitzpatrick and Tracy Bull taking you through to 9 o'clock this morning here on The Garden Gurus on 2CC. 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Now, we just had a call from Tony in the last, just before the break regarding beautifying ACT parks, and we've just had an email from Janine Young who said, "Good morning, girls. Callistemon

0: definitely show off in winter. Big, bright and different colours that attract the birds. I'll send through a photo of mine when the light is better.
1: Yes, they are great.
0: Yep.
1: And some of them do flower later in the season, mm-hmm. Such as Callistemon and Captain Cook. So they are a good lower mid-story plant, which we need a lot more of to cater for all wildlife and things. And, yeah, it is great for birds and pollinators. So, mm-hmm. yeah, great. I look forward to the photo.
0: Yeah, and they're often red, aren't they? Red or white? Is that
1: and,
0: some of the,
1: yeah, whites, pinks, yellows.
0: Yep, okay.
1: Yeah, especially there's a local species or three as well. Mm-hmm. So planting something that's endemic to the local region is like five stars for its usefulness and benefit to the local environment, because it's evolved to feed and house local species of mm-hmm. wildlife and pollinators. So, yeah, even better.
0: There you go, Janine. We'd love to see your photos when you can send them through a little bit later this morning of your beautiful Callistemon saying that they show off in winter. We've also had a text from Bruce from Monash saying there was a lot of green space in Tuggeranong once. They're now being filled with sunhouses and units. So
1: that is hard.
0: Yeah.
1: It's weighing up infilling existing areas versus spreading out as well. So, yeah, there's no perfect solution, but I do hope that there's being priority put on green spaces in these central areas.
0: That's it. And I think one of the things about when development takes over is it takes time to re-establish gardens and environments. You know, we were hiking a couple of weekends ago, walking to the top of One Tree Hill, which is just on the ACT border. And when we got to the top, we were looking over Taylor and sort of the far north. And from up there, you just see lots and lots of roofs, and you don't see that same level of green space that you might see out at looking over towards somewhere like Ngunnawal or an older, more established Canberra suburb. But when we finished our hike, we went and drove through the area, and you get a totally different view of it. And there are a lot of green spaces, there are a lot of nature strips. It's just the trees are in there. You know, youth, really. They've only just been planted. They still haven't grown yet. So you're not seeing that kind of canopy that you see in some of the bigger suburbs.
1: Yeah, so I guess my thoughts on that is trying to retain some remnant trees and things in those areas, mm-hmm. if that's a possibility, for sure. And a lot of block sizes are smaller now and nature strips, so that's going to affect the amount of trees that even eventually establish there or the sizes of them. So that sort of gets back to, trying to prioritise green spaces in mm-hmm. those suburbs, because it is really important and makes it more livable and beautiful and helps support local wildlife and beneficial insects and things. So, mm-hmm. yeah. Mm-hmm.
0: And then we also have quite a lot of suburbs that border nature reserves as well, that sort of thing. So it's interesting.
1: And in that instance, it's great to do things in your own yard. So definitely do whatever you can, and it helps to support the local wildlife, and it's even more beneficial if you are near reserves and things, because it extends their area to forage, mm-hmm. and it's known as a bit of a wildlife corridor to support them.
0: Yeah, support local wildlife. Well, there you go. Some interesting points this morning regarding building and development, and also Callistemons being something that look really good during winter. Tell us a little bit about what you've been up to, Tracy, though. We haven't seen you for a little while. So what's been going on in your garden and in your world?
1: Lots of garden, which has been wonderful. I've had a little bit more time to get into my garden and do both, you know, maintenance things you don't get to at busier times of year. I've even been doing some planting of infilling in my garden recently, which isn't the ideal time, but it's frost-hardy species that have been locally grown. And I've actually put little tree guards around each plant just to give them that little bit of added protection. Mm-hmm. So I've just done that because it's the best time for me at the moment. And I've also gone out on a bit of a weed-free manure jaunt.
0: Sure.
1: So filling my car up and my partner's car's up with manure.
0: Mm-hmm.
1: That's you, mind you, not the back seat. Yes.
0: You never know.
1: Well, exactly. I did used to have a sedan and it did look like a barn, I must say, so a ute's much better. But, yeah, I try and get manure, especially during the off-season, just so I can compost it and break it down. It's also a great time for deciduous leaves, so I'd collected a lot of those from the local area as well and mulched those mm-hmm. and mixed them with the manure so that I've got a bit of compost going on. And then I had a friend visit recently and they commented on some garden art I had there of some barbed wire balls, so rusty barbed wire balls. So I sourced some more rusty barbed wire from my parents' property and I'm going to make a rusty barbed wire ball, which is a prickly but fun job.
0: Yeah, okay.
1: And not too complicated.
0: Sure.
1: So I'll give that a go for my gardening friend for sure. And, yeah, just trying to keep on top of any weeds that pop up, topping up mulch as well. And lots of fruit tree pruning, the deciduous fruit trees, and gave them a spray with stinky lime sulfur last weekend.
0: Oh, so how lovely.
1: I'm pretty happy with, how things stand at the moment.
0: Yeah.
1: Yeah.
0: It's hard, isn't it? As temperatures cool down, sometimes it's harder to get out in the garden.
1: Oh, so yeah.
0: It's certainly a good reminder of the things that we can be looking out to do or things that are important for us to be doing in the garden.
1: Yeah. So I think have a bit of an ideas list as opposed to a to-do list and have some things that could be done when the weather's not very nice that may involve being inside. So you could do your tool maintenance
0: sure.
1: or you could be sourcing veggie and flowering annual seeds for the next season, so you could be doing a bit of shopping.
0: Yeah.
1: So, yeah, doing things like that if the weather's not nice. And then when the fog does lift and the sun comes out, you just race out there and make the most
0: and
1: of that sunshine.
0: Yes, absolutely.
1: Yeah, it's just the best.
0: Some great advice there, Tracy. Good to hear what you've been up to this morning. We're going to take a break and head to our 7:30 news. Send us a text or an email this morning, 0488 266 266, or email us with your questions.
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10: It's minus one in Canberra, but feels like minus three, a top of 13 degrees, partly cloudy with fog and frost this morning. From the Capital Radio Newsroom, good morning, I'm James Wybrow. The first locally transmitted case of H5 bird flu is being treated as a significant escalation in Australia's outbreak. The Invasive Species Council is calling for $200 million of funding to boost populations of Australia's most susceptible species. Chief Executive Jack Goff is urging people to be on high alert for any dead or sick birds on the coastline.
11: Then they do need to make sure they avoid that bird, they take a recording of it, and they let the government know through the birdflu.gov.au reporting. This is one where the public are the front line of the biosecurity response.
10: In local news, Fun Football Fairly has responded to the ACT Sports Minister, suggesting she doesn't give anything to football. It follows a meeting with them, Yvette Berry and Capital Football, with the community group posting to social media that Miss Berry wants the sport to shut up and go away. The group's Nick Houston says money is injected to every other sport but football.
12: And that is what we were effectively putting to the minister. There's a disparity of participation rates versus the funding of the different sports. And, Leon, if I just continue, it's like with the Belconnen Basketball Centre, $37.5 million. The remediation of five district netball courts, $7.5 million.
10: In other news, there are signs fewer Australians are changing jobs as the labour market cools. Commonwealth Bank figures show wages remain steady in June, though recent events suggest the trend will likely rise. Economist Harry Otley says the rate of people quitting their job has also slowed.
13: What we're seeing at the moment is that proportion, according to our data, continues to decline, which indicates that there probably is less people out there moving around the labour force, and that's a really important sign that the labour market continues to cool.
10: And it was a day of tributes after Darren Hinch passed away at the age of 82 yesterday. Jeff Tyler reports.
14: Known as the human headline, Hinch died in his sleep at his Melbourne home yesterday morning. He began his career in newspapers before becoming one of Australia's most influential radio presenters, dominating the airwaves in Victoria and later on Sydney's 2GB. Hinch also served time in jail after defying a court suppression order by naming a convicted child sex offender on air. The former senator spent a dedicated amount of time in Canberra between 2016 and 2019 while serving a three-year term in the federal Senate. Hinch will be remembered as a fearless and brilliant broadcaster. Jeff Tyler, Capital Radio News.
15: The latest finance report.
10: The Dow Jones is up 149 points this morning at 52,637. Gold is selling at $4,113 an ounce, and one Australian dollar is buying 69.52 US cents.
15: Sports update.
10: The Raiders are gearing up for tonight's clash against the Bulldogs in Sydney. Fresh off a bye, Josh Papali'i and Noah Martin have been named to return from injury, with Papa named on the bench and Martin named to start in the second row. Coach Ricky Stewart says they're looking forward to being back at full strength.
16: What we've lacked is we've had injury on our edges. We've had Hudson Young having State of Origin duties, and then all of a sudden I've had Papa out, Matty Nicholson out, and then I've had to move middles out onto the edge to play in the back row. Therefore, we've had a lack of strength and strike in the middle, and we've left a lot of work up to Corey and Joe Tupanay.
10: Kickoff is at 5:30 today. That's the latest from the Capital Radio Newsroom.
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18: Morning, I'm Brooke Shen with the latest Canberra traffic around the State Circle. Moving quite nicely past the Canberra Hospital for Hindmarsh Drive and Yamba Drive. Eagle Hawk through to Collector northbound, no problems via Federal Highway will take you 26 minutes. Commonwealth Avenue expect outbound delays with bridge renewal works underway as only one lane open each way over the bridge. And up into Yass, continuing works has 60km speed drops either side of the highway, Boulder Avenue. The census is coming this August. You'll get instructions soon on what to do. 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If you see anything on the roads, call 1300 545 082.
17: 2CC weather. Alexander Watson Insulation. Canberra's cold. Your house doesn't have to be.
19: Morning Frog and Foss and a partly cloudy day, a maximum temperature of 13 degrees. Cloudy with a high chance of showers in the early morning tomorrow, top of 9. More showers to start the week Monday, max of 10 degrees. Then cloudy with a chance of showers Tuesday, 12 degrees. Right now it's minus 1 in Girralang, minus 1 in Watson and minus 3 degrees in Monash.
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0: Welcome back to the Garden Gurus. It is 24 minutes to 8 this morning. Time flies when you're having fun. I'm Kirsty Fitzpatrick. I'm joined by Tracy Bull, our resident garden guru for this Saturday, the 11th of July. There's still quite a lot of fog blanketing North Canberra, certainly this morning. It's quite cool and grey out there. We are expecting skies to clear to a partly cloudy top of 13 today. There is a chance of some showers this evening, and then we're expecting quite a bit of rain overnight tonight. There's a low chance of about 9 or 10 millimetres and some windy weather, but we could see sort of around 5 or 6 millimetres falling into the evening and tomorrow morning, which will be nice to top up the garden and to top up the, you know, nature around us. We always need a little bit of rain, don't we, Tracy?
1: Exactly right. And it helps with fog, which despite what we would like, is also helpful in our cool climate to the plants.
0: Yeah. We'd love to hear from you this morning. Give us a call on 6255 1206. You can send us a text 0488 266 266 or shoot us through an email studio@2cc.net.au. We would love this morning to see your photos of if you're heading out this morning at some stage, maybe you're walking the dog or you're getting your morning exercise, even if there's a bit of fog around, if you're in or around a park, a local park, send us some photos of the colour that you are seeing and any tips that you might have on ways to beautify ACT Park. That's a tip from Tony from Belconnen who called through this morning asking for some advice. So we would love to hear what you think. Give us a call, 6255 1206. The wonderful Lynn Anderson has called in this morning. Lynn, good morning.
24: Oh, good morning, girls. Very foggy out here this morning.
0: It certainly is, isn't it? Still hard to see out from our windows as well.
24: I know. I know we're quite close to you, so we'd be having the same pea soup.
0: Yes, I think so.
1: There's absolutely no pea soup in Tuggeranong.
24: That's a tip for Tuggeranong.
0: Yes, that's right.
1: I was pretty happy about that.
24: Chase, Rob hasn't gone yet, has he?
1: No, he hasn't.
24: No, I know. I think he'll be on tomorrow, so that would have been a very quick trip.
0: Yes, it would. Yes.
24: All right, so I think he goes a little bit later than that. Now, horticultural news. Our information evening on Monday the 20th, which is on Monday, 7:30 at the Wesley Centre in Forest. Back to the drawing board. That is the following Monday. This Monday is our council meeting. So, gosh, John would be in bed saying, Lynn, you've got it wrong again. So, that, and we're having a yummy supper and things, so that's for the information evening. So this is not this Monday, but the following Monday. And then Saturday, the 25th of July, is our rose and fruit tree pruning at the Bruce Demonstration Gardens.
0: Lovely.
24: So that's on the corner of Purdy and Batty Street in Bruce, which is behind the CIT. Now, everyone's welcome to that. We'll have a nice little barbecue lunch. And then on Sunday, the 26th of July, June Woodfield from 1 Spence Place in Hughes is having another rose pruning demonstration for the people over that side, and we'll be having light refreshments. And what's different for that one is we have a climbing rose pruning, so it's a little bit different to the ordinary one, so everyone's welcome to that. So I hope I haven't confused everyone. So this Monday, it's only council.
0: Not
24: least yourself. That's all tough at the top, Chase.
0: Yeah.
24: So this Monday is just our little local one, and then the following Monday, and I'll get back to you about our speaker and what's happening. So that's lovely.
0: That sounds amazing.
24: So listening to Tony,
0: yes,
24: I really don't have a comment on the ACT parks because we have our hands full with our Anderson Park, 5 acres of garden, and trying to keep Federation Square maintained and colourful. Our jonquils and daffodils are coming out as we speak. Our garden's quite full of them. So the jonquils and daffodils will be coming out at Federation. And we've planted Iceland poppies, and they're one of my favourite things. And if you just keep them fertilised and take the dead ones off, you know, they go on for ages and ages and ages. So they're all lovely. But you couldn't have anything like that in a park in Canberra. You know, they're lucky if they even can pick up the rubbish. So
0: yes, yeah. They take a lot of maintenance. But beautiful colours. Those
1: they
0: Iceland
1: are,
0: poppies
1: the tones
0: are stunning.
1: Gorgeous.
0: Yeah.
1: They're very delicate.
24: The Iceland poppies are lovely because you can get your pale colours and in the same group you can get the orange, the red, the bright yellow, the pale cream. You know, they're just beautiful. And what I do is I pick them just as they're budding up and just showing that tiny little bit of colour, bring them inside and let them open so you beat the snails and the wind and the rain. So then you get, they open up inside and then they're perfect.
1: They are good. And it's quite surprising that they do survive in a vase. They just look like they wouldn't. But, yeah, getting them early is definitely key, isn't it?
24: Yes. And that's a little trick I use when I'm putting something on the bench for our shows.
1: Yes.
0: They look beautiful, Lynn. They look they look beautiful, stunning flowers. And, you know, we were talking a little bit earlier on in the program about colour and how we can bring colour into gardens, and that's a great way to do it. We can get down to Federation Square and pick up Iceland poppies.
24: Yes, but there's also lots of pansies and violas and cyclamen, and, you know, it's really not a drab season if you go looking for a little bit of colour. And the secret with it all, I think, is mass planting. So don't just put one here and there. And if you've only got money for, you know, a couple of punnets, put them all together in a pot.
1: It definitely makes for more of an impact.
24: A show,
1: doesn't
24: it?
1: Absolutely. So when are you doing a garden talk on harvesting beautiful flowers for vases?
24: After you've given a little talk on something and information night about what you do, Trace, I'll follow you.
1: You're on.
24: You're on? Okay.
1: Yeah. And drying flowers for vases too, I think, is quite beautiful. So, I've been doing a little bit of that recently.
24: Well, that's very popular, isn't it?
1: It is, and it's quite a different look, a more subdued hue, and, I don't know, artistic in a different way.
0: It's great lovely. To preserve flowers. I think that's one of the things, isn't it? It's a great way to be able to preserve it. A lot of people do it from bouquets and that sort of thing.
1: Yes.
0: Yeah, it's a lovely way to preserve a plant.
1: And,
24: and that bunch lasts longer, Tracy.
1: Yes. It sure does, and I love the idea of that as well. So, yeah.
24: Yes.
1: Good.
24: Yes. All right.
0: Wonderful.
24: Well, that's me.
0: That's you, Lynn. Thanks so much for giving us a call. We'll be able to hear from you again tomorrow, of course. And a good reminder for everybody that the next week or so into the second half of July, there'll be some rose pruning
1: and fruit trees.
0: Very helpful workshops. Yes, very important. All right, Lynn. Thanks for your call this morning.
24: Thank you. Bye.
0: Bye. That was Lynn Anderson on the line this morning, chatting to us all about what's going on at Federation Square and those Iceland poppies. I'm just looking at photos of them and they truly are just beautiful. They look very delicate and not something that I would have thought would have been now at this time of year that we'd be looking at.
1: Yeah, they are gorgeous. And like Lynn said, there is some great plants that do flower in winter here. So yeah, it's about timing, getting them in properly and where you put them.
0: Yeah, absolutely. And you know, you made a great point at the start of the program about looking for the colour.
1: Yes.
0: And I think that's it. I think we all can get a little bit in the mode of, oh, it's winter, it's dark, it's cold, it's grey, and forget to, you know, remember that there's a lot of colour out there.
1: Yeah, and that's where the Australian landscape, in my opinion, is just stunning. And it is something to really notice and enjoy.
0: Absolutely. We're going to take a break. We have a text from Irene, which we'll get to after the break. We also have an interview coming up with Ross Rowe, all about Venus fly traps. That'll be an interesting conversation. Tune in for that. But as always, your questions are our top priority and we want to hear from you this morning on 6255 1206. If you give us a call today, you do go in the draw to win our $100 Green Gold voucher for Caller of the Month that will be drawn at the end of July. If you don't want to give us a call but you want to send us a text, it's a great way to shoot through photos that we can help identify things. You can do that on 0488 266 266 or email us studio@2cc.net.au.
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8: Welcome back to the Garden Gurus this morning. It is currently 10 to 8 on Saturday, the 11th of July. My name is Kirsty Fitzpatrick. I'm joined by Tracy Rowe, and we have got just over an hour left of the Gardening Gurus segment this morning. We have an interview this morning with Australian Carnivorous Plant Society's Ross Rowe. Ross, good morning.
9: Good morning, Kirsty, and good morning, Tracy.
10: Thank you for joining us. And you're going to chat to us today about looking after a few carnivorous plant species during winter in Canberra, so the Venus flytrap and American pitcher plants. So what do we need to know?
8: Yeah, and before we get into that, Ross, I was saying off air this morning that I heard an interview with you a little while ago, a couple of months ago now, and I thought, carnivorous plants, like, well, you know, what, do you feed them bits of steak or something? And I'm sure I wasn't the only one who thought that in the moment. Obviously, I very quickly realised that that's not the case, but it is sort of an interesting thought when we talk about carnivorous plants, isn't it?
9: It is an interesting thought, and there are some that will eat red meat.
8: There you go. Not so wild a thought after all, perhaps.
9: Not so wild a thought. The ones that eat red meat tend to be the rat catchers and the mice catchers
8: right.
9: That are our tropical pitcher plants. And in Australia, we've only got four of those right up in the top of Cape York.
8: Oh,
9: but
8: wow.
9: Through the tropical pitcher plants through Asia particularly, they can get some quite large traps, like the size of a litre drink bottle or even a 2 litre milk bottle.
8: How do they eat and digest that?
9: So one of the reasons that a plant gets classified as carnivorous is it has to be able to digest prey that it catches, has to be able to trap it, has to be able to digest it. And so they have a range of bacteria or enzymes within the fluid in the pitcher that will break down those animals, in that case, that they catch, and then make the nutrients, the nitrogen particularly, become available to the interior of the plant cells for utilization and growth, just like a fertilizer applied that's accessible to the roots in the soil.
8: Well, there you go. There you go. You learn something new every day.
10: Yeah, yes. They're amazing.
9: Yeah. More commonly, they're catching ants, insects,
8: yes,
9: flies, cockroaches, yep, that sort of thing.
8: So let's talk about those local plants.
10: Or well, ones we can grow here.
9: Ones that we're commonly growing here in Canberra would be the Venus flytrap and the North American pitcher plant in the genus Sarracenia. And they love, Canberra climate's really well suited to those. We've got warm for the summer and we've got a cold winter, which both of these plants need for winter dormancy. And this would be one of the traps for new starters with carnivorous plants, is that the plants naturally stop growing in the winter. And when that happens, if people haven't had appropriate information, go, plants not stop growing, something's wrong. They might try and fertilise it, which often gets overdone, and that doesn't help the plant.
10: Yes.
9: So when we encourage people to grow the carnivorous plants, we suggest that the Venus flytraps and the Sarracenias, they're outside in Canberra all year round. These plants are naturally bog plants, so they need that long day length and full exposure to sunlight to thrive. Putting them indoors, biggest reason for people killing them.
10: Mm-hmm.
9: So in the winter, they're going to stop growing. They're going to, depending on the intensity of the frost, I live in Canberra and, you know, it's a pretty frosty morning today. But if you're up in the Randa or on the sides of higher ground, yeah, it might only be zero.
10: Mm.
9: You know, different microclimates within the Canberra city region. And so as the frosts are intense, the plants, the foliage gets cooked, burnt by the cold, gradually dies back. That can just be trimmed off to keep it looking neat. Or at the end of winter, what we commonly do is cut all of the old pitches and foliage off the plant, ready for flowering in the spring.
10: That's
9: before we, yeah.
10: Sorry, that's really interesting and very helpful for people.
9: And so this winter dormancy period, it's also the time to repot the plants if they need a repot. Now, sort of clues for whether a plant needs repotting. If it's a Sarracenia, they're like best analogy is like an iris rhizome. It grows horizontally, the stem of the plant grows horizontally along the surface of the ground or the soil in the pot. And so when that hits the edge of the pot, it's going to start distorting the pot, or the tip, instead of running up over the edge, digs down into the pot. And that doesn't do much for it. So when the plant runs out of room in the pot, that's a good indication that it needs repotting.
10: Mm.
9: Can then just be moved into the next size up pot and repotted with a peat-based medium. The sphagnum peat is the base, and then we break that up a little bit with a medium or fine grade perlite or coarse river sand, not beach sand.
8: We're going to have to wrap up this morning, Ross, but some great tips there, and thank you for sharing this morning with some things we can do for those plants.
9: No problem.
10: Thank you so much.
8: Thanks, Ross, and we'll be back after the break.
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20: It's 0 degrees in Canberra, but feels like minus two. Frost and fog this morning. From the Capital Radio Newsroom, good morning. I'm James Wybrow. Biosecurity experts say reporting sightings of sick or dead birds will be critical in the fight against H5 bird flu after a case was confirmed in a native bird for the first time. Jefferson Shaw explains.
21: Environmentalists say a greater crested tern testing positive for H5N1 influenza in South Australia marks a significant escalation in Australia's outbreak. It's a disease that's killed millions of wild birds, devastated colonies of penguins, seals and sea lions around the world. Invasive Species Council's chief executive Jack Goff is urging Australians to remain vigilant, particularly along the coast.
22: This is one where the public are the front line of the biosecurity response.
21: He's urging the federal government to establish a $200 million wildlife resilience fund to boost populations of susceptible species.
20: In local news, the member for Monaro says vandalism on sports fields with e-bikes and e-scooters is appalling. David Madu Oval in Jerrabombra is the latest target, with pictures showing the damage and bike riders in the nearby distance. Steve Wan says police will be looking out for incidents just like this.
23: It's appalling. I just can't understand why this trend has started to occur. Why is it that people think that it's fun to go and rip up a sports ground? How do we address it? Well, the police obviously will be on the lookout for unregistered riders and people riding illegal e-bikes.
20: In other news, analysts suggest a slowly loosening labour market will hopefully lead to rate cuts next year. CommBank figures show wage growth has remained steady last month but is expected to pick up later this year. CBA economist Harry Ottley says if the jobs market softens, it may give the Reserve Bank room to consider rate cuts.
24: Because the labour market has been fairly tight for a long period of time now. And if we do continue to see this slow cooling of the labour market, it probably will help bring inflation down from elevated levels. And hopefully that means some rate cuts into next year.
20: The Mathematics Advisory Committee is pushing for maths to become compulsory for ACT college students. A new review recommends all Year 11 and 12 students continue studying the subject, warning that dropping maths could have long-term consequences. University of Canberra Head of School of Government John Hawkins says students should at least study a basics level.
25: Yeah, so not everybody needs to do the advanced, but I think it'd be better if they did at least do the simpler version.
20: And a passenger has almost been sucked out of a Ryanair flight after a window shattered mid-air when the plane was flying to Germany. The man was saved by his wife, who hung onto his legs after parts of an engine smashed the window. He was taken to hospital, suffering shock and friction burns from the freezing winds.
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20: Unleaded is $1.73 at the Metro in Mitchell. It's $1.74 at the United in Canberra. And it's $1.62 at Costco.
0: Sports update.
20: The Raiders will be looking for an upset on their return from a bye when they take on the Bulldogs today. A congested NRL ladder means the Green Machine are still a chance of a finals berth, but winger Seb Chris says they're just tanking every game as it comes.
1: Looking at what's going on now, like go week to week rather than looking at the end result, end of the season, even smaller, taking it day by day, training by training, that will help us.
20: Chris has been ruled out of the match after suffering a hamstring injury at training yesterday. Today's game is the first time in 3 years the Green Machine will play at a core stadium in Sydney. That's the latest from the Capital Radio Newsroom.
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3: Around the Parliament Triangle, getting a good run. No problems around the State Circle, all directions. Out of Thronsby, though, some light activity building for Horse Park Drive in both directions at Mapleton Avenue. Around Commonwealth Avenue, we've got bridge renewal works underway today, slowing outbound with only one lane open each way over the bridge. Travelling out of Theodore, a steady run Monero Highway if you're headed out of the capital. Refresh naturally with Harris Farm Markets, like their 1 litre raw sea coconut water, now only $2.75, half price, naturally hydrating. 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
2: 2CC weather. Alexander Watson Insulation. Canberra's cold. Your house doesn't have to be.
20: Morning fog and frost and a partly cloudy day, a maximum temperature of 13 degrees. Cloudy with a high chance of showers in the early morning tomorrow, top of 9. More showers to start the week Monday, max of 10 degrees. Then cloudy with a chance of showers Tuesday, 12 degrees. Right now it's 0 in Crace, 0 in Dixon and minus 2 degrees in Canberra.
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29: It's Saturday morning, now get out of bed. Come on now, your sleepy head. Rise and shine, now do what I said. Let go into the nursery.
8: Good morning, Canberra. 7 minutes past eight on Saturday, the 11th of July. I'm Kirsty Fitzpatrick. This is our Garden Gurus. And our Garden Guru this morning is Tracy Bull, who is joining me. Hello again to you, Tracy.
10: Hello.
8: It's been fun. Yeah, it has been fun. We've had a lot of interesting conversations in the first hour of this program, from caring for Venus flytraps, if you have them growing in and around Canberra, to ways to beautify ACT parks. We've also been hearing about some beautiful, colourful plants that we can have here in the ACT during the winter months. It is still a very foggy morning out here in Crace. We are heading for a top of 13 today and hopefully that fog clearing, partly cloudy skies, then some late showers overnight, which will be a good watering for our gardens. We'd love to hear from you this morning. Give us a call on 6255 1206. A reminder that you do go in the draw to be our possible caller of the month, which will receive a $100 a green gold voucher that will be drawn at the end of July. So if you give us a call, you'll be in that draw and we can let you know at the end of the program. You can also send us a text on 0488 266 266. And Irene has texted in this morning from Queanbeyan. Good morning, ladies. Tracy, when is the best time to split and transplant bearded iris?
10: Okay, so if you want to be able to still have them flower for the following season, the best time is actually a few weeks after flowering in spring. And then you can do that up until autumn. So if you want the flowers for the next season, wait till then. Otherwise, if it's you're not bothered about having a season off, or you need to get them dug up for any other reason or to share with somebody, you can dig them up at other times. Yeah.
8: There you go. So after they flowered coming into springtime and through to...
10: So, yeah, after they flower in spring, so post-flowering, you can dig them up, and that goes, that period until autumn is okay. And there's actually a great article on irises, including digging them up, dividing and things, and what to look for on the Iris Society of Australia. So it's irises.org.au. So, yeah, it looks like a really great article.
8: There you go. Some great advice from Tracy there, Irene. After they flowered in spring, you can split and transplant them through to autumn. Plenty of time.
10: Yes.
8: Plenty of time. Okay, we've got a question also through from our producer. More a curiosity question. We have a mini lime tree in a pot for about 8 years. It's moved to Canberra from Albury. It has never bore fruit until randomly a couple of weeks ago we got a tiny lime. Is it normal for a plant like this?
10: It can be with some citrus for the fruit not to form, so they may flower. But then for whatever reason, the fruit doesn't continue to develop and drops off. And that can be from wind, where it's growing, something like that. Mm-hmm. Or pollination may be a factor. So if something's flowering and there's no pollinators around, or there's a bunch of rain and wind, that can impact on pollination as well. Mm-hmm. And then, of course, the aspect they're growing in. So it's important that they get adequate light. So at least 4 hours direct sunlight is good for citrus to promote fruiting. So that's something else to look into. And, of course, regular feeding for those guys. So a slow-release complete fertiliser designed for citrus is a good way to go.
8: Yeah.
10: You can get pelletised organic products as well. And then every now and then you might want to put a trace element fertiliser on them to give them some of those trace elements that aren't always in high amounts in a regular product.
8: Yeah. This one is on an apartment balcony, and you often see, I often see citrus trees on patios, front patios and that sort of thing, front doors, they sort of frame doors really.
10: Yeah. So a patio on a balcony would be a challenging spot. Mm. So trying to elude pollinators to its presence is also, a bit of a thing as well. So it could be to do with where it's growing a little bit as well. Yeah. But obviously it can get pretty windy up there.
8: Yeah, of course.
10: And the light thing. So,
8: As can it in Canberra as well. It can get quite windy at different
10: In spring as well. Yeah. So, it could be a bunch of stuff.
8: Well, there you go. Yes, it's been interesting wandering around Canberra the last few weeks and seeing just the sheer size of citrus that's been growing. To me anyway, they've seemed much bigger than I was expecting to see, much like the roses that we had earlier in the year that were really big, blooming roses.
10: Yeah, it has been a pretty good season for them, and that's been an advantage of our weirdly balmy winter.
8: They've been very mild. Yes, it absolutely has. We'll come back to that because I think temperature is probably playing a bit of a part in what's going on in the environment at the moment. Let's first go to Peter from Girilang. Peter has called in with a question about evergreen shrubs and suggestions for a fence line. Peter, hello. Can you hear us this morning?
0: No, now I can.
8: Hello.
0: You'll cut off.
8: There we go. Technology. We need it, and yet it sometimes doesn't work.
0: That's right. Well, good morning, ladies. Yeah, I'm looking for suggestions this morning for a fence screening and looking for evergreen shrubs.
10: Yes.
0: Perhaps 2 to 3 metres high, perhaps cover an area of about 10 metres. It's in a shaded position.
10: Yep.
0: And I just need a shallow root system because there's easements underneath. Frost tolerant. It's just what you can come up with. It'd be fantastic.
10: Yeah, the shade bit's a concern. So how much shade are we talking?
0: Oh, shade for most of the year. Yeah, it's just outside of the house.
10: No direct sunlight?
0: Oh, only for a short period of time during the summer months.
10: Yeah, so a couple of hours or?
0: Yeah, that's about right.
10: Oh, goodness. So you've given me an absolute doozy, the shade bit for screening. I may have to think about that one and get back to you. But,
0: that's the problem that I have.
10: Yes, that is a problem. Wanting to screen a fence is also, a desirable thing to do.
0: And it's also to just a shallow root system as well.
10: Yeah, for sure. I mean, the other thing you might be able to think about outside the square is a climbing plant.
8: Mm, that's what I was thinking.
10: That might be something that can also work as a screen. There's one that's a little bit obscure, might have trouble finding, but Muehlenbeckia. Gunny eye. It's an Australian native.
0: Is there a common name for that?
10: I will have to look

0: for that period, of that length and then height.
1: Yeah, yeah, for sure.
0: And of course, I want something that's colourful too.
1: Ah, yes. Well, the flowers on the Muhlenbeckia are only subtle and barely noticeable.
0: No, that's all right. That'd be all right. It's just different colour there. That'd be great.
1: Yes. My goodness, you've given me something to think about.
0: No, any time you just come back, that'd be fantastic.
2: Yeah,
1: worries.
2: Yeah. We can take that one on notice, Paul, and have a little think, and we may have some answers for you before the end of the program. And if not, Tracy will be back in tomorrow and maybe we can, yeah.
1: And listeners as well, if they've got something growing in that kind of position, shady, and they want something for a screen 2 to 3 metres, so that's pretty tall.
0: Yeah. It doesn't have to be up 3 metres, but at least 2 metres anyway.
1: Yeah, yeah, for sure.
0: Yeah. Okay, well, I'll leave that with you.
1: Peter, thank you.
2: Thanks for your call. That was Peter from Girilang, yes, calling about evergreen shrubs in a predominantly shaded area to screen a fence. Tracy makes a wonderful point. If you have something similar in your garden that has been successful, give us a call this morning on 6255 1206, or send us an email, studio@2cc.net.au. We're going to take a short break. We'll be back here on The Garden Gurus very soon.
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2: Welcome back to The Garden Gurus this morning here on 2CC, 20 past 8, and we're looking forward to hearing from you. Give us a call on 6255 1206 this morning. Peter from Girilang was just chatting to us about finding some evergreen shrubs to act as some fence covering. And good news, Peter, we have

0: some answers for you.
1: Yes, and there could be more as we go deeper into the challenging site that you've got there that involves having a screen and a lot of shade in the one sentence. So the Muhlenbeckia, the gunny eye that I was talking about, is commonly known as a maidenhair vine or a wire vine. And it, as I said, an Australian native plant, and I've grown it myself. It's quite vigorous and quick, not too deep a root system. It does also, there is another one which you may be familiar with, which is Muhlenbeckia complexa, and it's actually a much smaller leaf and can be grown up things and hedged as well, and will tolerate that lower light. So another one is lily pilly. So a lot of places in Canberra, it won't cope with an exposed position with heavy frost. But if you think you've got a bit of a microclimate there, it might be worth trialling a lily pilly or two there and see how they go over winter. They're an excellent screening plant, and yeah, their root system should be okay for what they are. And obviously, if you're maintaining the size of the plant, that'll help restrict and maintain the root system as well. So that's important. And then there's an old school one I thought of, not sure how tall they get, but it's a gold dust plant. It was around a lot in the 80s and 90s. It will tolerate shade, and it's got a variegated leaf. It's not a super dense plant though, but it would provide some screening effects, and it's quite tough. Something I'd look into. And one other one, but it's less light, no direct light, would be Viburnum tinus, commonly seen in hedging in Canberra. So if left, it would get a bit bigger, but it is something that would be doable. And another one just sprang to mind is a Choisya ternata, Mexican orange plant, and it's a nice leafy plant for lower light as well. So have a look at those and see if any of those might be something to give a go.
0: Yeah, absolutely. And just something I'm thinking of as well, we have in our garden a sort of shoulder height retaining wall that we were wanting to screen and screen above that. And we built a garden bed, like a raised garden bed, cover part with the majority of the wall first, and then we've actually planted viburnum in that. Now there's gets plenty of sunshine and part shade, so it's probably a better suited plant for that area. But Peter, an option could be that you do build a raised garden bed as a way to hide some of the wall. Then if whatever plant that you have planted in there, if it's not growing as tall, at least you've got sort of some coverage from, you know, an existing plant as well as the garden bed itself.
1: That's a really great idea. Obviously, it's going to be the plant's going to be doing its job a lot sooner if you've got, that bit of wall there, and it may enable the plant that you put in to have access to more light than when it's down low and immature.
0: That's right. And I mean, I'm not an expert, but I guess I would ask Tracy, given that could mean that the root system could be slightly bigger if you've got much more depth.
1: Yes, definitely depth. And usually if you've done a raised bed, it's going to be quite good draining and have good air porosity, which is going to maximize growth.
0: Yeah.
1: For sure.
0: Yeah, there you go. So I think some options there. So just rehashing some of those options. It goes the Muhlenbeckia goes by the name of wire vine or maidenhair vine. If you are looking for that more common name this morning, you could also go for a lily pilly plant. It's a good screening plant, or possibly that Viburnum tinus.
1: And I see Tippy sent in some tips as well.
0: Yes, Tippy sent us a message saying for the man looking for a plant to cover his fence, she's had success with a Nandina domestic in a similar situation, south side side of the house, an extremely narrow garden bed behind a retaining wall. I oiled the fence with Merbau fence oil, which makes the green and red foliage really pop. It's been in for 4 years and looks fabulous. I prune it to keep it narrow. A clumping bamboo could work too.
1: Yes, it is an excellent plant, and that is a great suggestion, especially since Peter's hoping for a bit of colour as well. So it's very hardy. But I would check the eventual height of it, whether it's going to get where he wants it to be. But it should, get that 2 metre mark without too much trouble. Mm. So, that's a great suggestion.
0: There you go. Community's banding together to help you out this morning, Peter. We hope you're still tuning in. But there you go. A clumping bamboo could work. Tippy, one of our listeners, has had success with a Nandina domestic. And, of course, you can look into the wire vine or maidenhair vine. Possibly take on the suggestion like we have done in building a raised garden bed, not only to cover part of the wall that you want to screen, but also it allows those, possibly slightly denser root system, and also, you're building that height a little bit quicker. It is 26 minutes past 8 this morning. We are about to take a break and head to our 8:30 news. But as always, we want to hear from you this morning, 6255 1206. Send us a text, 0488 266 266, or send us an email like we've had from Tippy, like we've had from Jay this morning, at studio@2cc.net.au. Currently across the capital, we are sitting at a very cool zero. It currently feels like -1. We're heading for a top of 13 degrees today. We'll be back here on The Garden Gurus after the 8:30 news.
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10: It's 0 degrees in Canberra, but feels like -2. Frost and fog this morning. From the Capital Radio Newsroom, good morning. I'm James Wybrow. Biosecurity experts say reporting sightings of sick or dead birds will be critical in the fight against H5 bird flu after a case was confirmed in a native bird for the first time. Jefferson Shaw explains.
11: Environmentalists say a greater crested tern testing positive for H5N1 influenza in South Australia marks a significant escalation in Australia's outbreak. It's a disease that's killed millions of wild birds, devastated colonies of penguins, seals and sea lions around the world. Invasive Species Council's chief executive Jack Goff is urging Australians to remain vigilant, particularly along the coast.
12: This is one where the public are the front line of the biosecurity response.
11: He's urging the federal government to establish a $200 million wildlife resilience fund to boost populations of susceptible species.
10: In local news, the member for Monaro says vandalism on sports fields with e-bikes and e-scooters is appalling. David Madu Oval in Jerrabombra is the latest target, with pictures showing the damage and bike riders in the nearby distance. Steve Wan says police will be looking out for incidents just like this.
13: It's appalling. I just can't understand why this trend has started to occur. Why is it that people think that it's fun to go and rip up a sports ground? How do we address it? Well, the police obviously will be on the lookout for unregistered riders and people riding illegal e-bikes.
10: In other news, analysts suggest a slowly loosening labour market will hopefully lead to rate cuts next year. CommBank figures show wage growth has remained steady last month, but is expected to pick up later this year. CBA economist Harry Ottley says if the jobs market softens, it may give the Reserve Bank room to consider rate cuts.
14: Because the labour market has been fairly tight for a long period of time now. And if we do continue to see this slow cooling of the labour market, it probably will help bring inflation down from elevated levels. And hopefully that means some rate cuts into next year.
10: The Mathematics Advisory Committee is pushing for maths to become compulsory for ACT college students. A new review recommends all Year 11 and 12 students continue studying the subject, warning that dropping maths could have long-term consequences. University of Canberra Head of School of Government John Hawkins says students should at least study a basics level.
15: Yeah, so not everybody needs to do the advanced, but I think it'd be better if they did at least do the simpler version.
10: And a passenger has almost been sucked out of a Ryanair flight after a window shattered mid-air when the plane was flying to Germany. The man was saved by his wife, who hung onto his legs after parts of an engine smashed the window. He was taken to hospital, suffering shock and friction burns from the freezing winds.
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10: Unleaded is $1.73 at the Metro in Mitchell. It's $1.74 at the United in Canberra, and it's $1.62 at Costco.
17: Sports update.
10: The Raiders will be looking for an upset on their return from a bye when they take on the Bulldogs today. A congested NRL ladder means the Green Machine are still a chance of a finals berth, but winger Seb Chris says they're just taking every game as it comes.
18: Looking at what's going on now, like go week to week rather than looking at the end result, end of the season, even smaller, taking it day by day, training by training, that will help us.
10: Chris has been ruled out of the match after suffering a hamstring injury at training yesterday. Today's game is the first time in 3 years the Green Machine will play at a core stadium in Sydney. That's the latest from the Capital Radio Newsroom.
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20: Good morning, I'm Brooke Sheen with the latest camper traffic. Travel time from Anglehawk through to Collector northbound via the Federal Highway is a 26-minute time today. Into Jindabyne, we've got a car fire on Kosciuszko Road at Gated Road with delays heavy in both directions. Just watch your speed with emergency services on site. And a reminder, alpine conditions are now in effect for the Snowy Mountains and Kosciuszko National Park. Chains must be carried in the park through winter. The census is coming this August, and you'll get instructions soon on what to do. In the census, every answer matters, authorised by the Australian Bureau of Statistics, Canberra. If you see anything on the roads, call 1300 545
19: 082. 2CC weather, Alexander Watson Insulation. Canberra's cold. Your house doesn't have to be.
10: Morning fog and frost and a partly cloudy day, a maximum temperature of 13 degrees. Cloudy with a high chance of showers in the early morning tomorrow, top of 9. More showers to start the week Monday, max of 10 degrees, then cloudy with a chance of showers Tuesday, 12 degrees. Right now it's 0 in Crace, 0 in Dixon and minus 2 degrees in Canberra.
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0: Welcome back to 2CC Garden Gurus. 25 minutes to nine. You know what that means. 25 minutes left of the Garden Gurus for our Saturday. We have Tina calling in this morning from Gungahlin. Tina, hello.
25: Good morning, ladies. How are we?
0: We're very well. However, your myrtle leaves are perhaps not as well.
25: Well, last year I had black spot on them and another plant next to it. There's four in a row, two and two. I cut it really back, and this year it's come up again, and I've been plucking off leaves affected, but I'd like a homemade remedy, please.
26: So you've still got some foliage on there, do you?
25: Yeah, they're both evergreen.
26: Ah, okay. Yes. Plucking off definitely helps and disposing of that. And if there's any affected leaves, get rid of those too as you can. But obviously that's practical to a point. If they're biggish plants and you're going to have to strip them, that wouldn't be ideal. As far as homemade recipes, there's a couple I've seen from Gardening Australia fact sheet. Series 20, episode 22, if anyone's interested. There's one here for black spot, which has 3 teaspoons of bicarb, 3 drops of dishwashing liquid in 1 litre of water. And do stress you need to label the bottle if you don't use all the product, and also to test a small area beforehand to make sure it doesn't affect your plant in a negative way. Because that is potentially a risk making up something yourself. And then there's another general fungicide they've got here, which is 1 teaspoon of bicarb in 1 litre of water, and add 1 litre of skim milk and a pinch of Condy's crystals, and then shake that thoroughly. So I'm going to presume that second one, I'd only make up what you think you'll use, because milk's not going to last long.
25: You're a bit fast on the info.
26: Yes. Okay.
25: First one, 3 teaspoons of bicarb.
26: Yes.
25: 3 drops of oil.
26: Dishwashing liquid.
25: Oh, sorry.
26: And 1 litre of water.
25: Yeah.
26: And then a general fungicide. Yeah. 1 teaspoon of bicarb.
25: Yeah.
26: In 1 litre of water. And then add 1 litre of skim milk and a pinch of Condy's crystals.
25: Okay.
26: So, however, there is some certified organic manufactured products, which obviously have been trialed scientifically. So they know the perfect amount to make up. And there's a product called OCP, Eco Fungicide, if you decide to go that route. and that's a certified organic product.
25: Sounds good.
26: Yeah.
25: Okie dokie.
0: There we go, well, Tina. Some options for you, and hopefully you can, yeah, scrub up those myrtle leaves and get those little black marks off them.
25: Okay. Thank you, darlings.
0: Thank you. Thanks, Tina. It's Tina from Gungahlin this morning querying about black spots on myrtle leaves. And interesting, isn't it, just what home supplies you have that you can use to help your own plants.
26: Yeah.
0: I mean, I don't know that I'd be game to try in case, but it's good to know that there are well-documented, safe options.
26: Yeah, definitely. Definitely trying in an inconspicuous small area first just to make sure. And just because they're homemade and organic things going into them, that they can't also have the ability to affect insects and things in a negative way. So wherever you can, you apply things when there aren't bees foraging and other insects as well.
0: Yeah.
26: And when it's a slight breeze, but not too windy either.
0: Okay.
26: So you're going to get that drift happening.
0: Yeah. Thank you, Tina, for your question. Let's now go to Jeanette. Jeanette, good morning to you. You have a question about some soil that you're hoping to use following some weeding.
2: Yes, I've got a top level outside my front, and it's the length of my front house, and I have all seaside daisies there, and with the wind and everything, I've never seen so many different weeds, and I've spent months getting them all out, and I've got all kind of holes in there. When I go to water, I'm nearly falling over because the seaside daisies are solid, and I need some kind of soil to fill them in, because someone walking past said to me, if you get some special soil to fill that in and you don't get weeds in it, he would come along and he would spread it for me.
26: Oh, that's wonderful.
2: Yeah. Someone mentioned forest mulch, but they said they got a different kind of soil that he'd be able to spread it for me.
26: Yeah, so if you went to looked up on a local landscape yard, if you need a fair bit, like a cubic metre.
2: Oh, yes, I must probably need a few trailers full, or I would have to get a load delivered.
26: Yeah, so, yeah, probably if you have access to the internet, or even you could look up Cork Hill Brothers, and they have, you know, lots of different soil products, and you could just get a nice sandy loam or something that you could fill those holes with. Buying in bulk from a landscape yard is probably the most economical way to cover a bigger area as well.
2: All right. They most probably could tell me what kind of soil to get, wouldn't they?
26: Yeah, for sure. But, yeah, usually they'll have a nice sandy loam, which is, a good soil for general purpose. Would be suitable for filling in holes in your front yard.
2: Oh, good. Okay, then.
0: There we go.
2: I'll do that.
0: That's some good advice there from Tracy. Jeanette, thanks for your call this morning. Plenty of callers on the line. It's very good, and we always want more of them. 6255 1206. Today is the number to call. And a reminder, we've only got about 10 minutes left of the program this morning. Tracy will be back tomorrow, but a reminder that if you give us a call today, you go in the draw to be a caller, our caller of the month draw for a $100 green gold voucher. And I'm sure that would be very handy for some of our existing callers to get their soil or to get their coverage for their fences or that sort of thing.
26: There's just so many things you could spend and so much more.
0: Yes, I know. You could get a little
26: slippery slope of exciting buying shopping spree.
0: I know. Do you need more gardening gloves? I need new gardening gloves. There you go. That's something you could buy. It's currently, what temperature are we at? Let me have a little look. Currently about 1 degree in Canberra. Feels cooler than that. Feels about -1. We're heading for a partly cloudy top of 13 today, but that fog still lingering certainly on the north side. We're going to take a break. We'll be back with the final segment of the Garden Gurus after the break. A reminder, now is the time to call to get all your gardening questions in for Tracy on 6255 1206.
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1: Welcome back to 2CC Garden Gurus this morning. Tracy is with us through until 9 o'clock, so not long left now for this morning, but you do still have time to call us on 6255 1206. You can send us a text. Our text line has been very busy this morning, 0488 266 266, or send us an email, studio@2cc.net.au. We are still keen for you to email through some pictures, if you've been out and about this morning, of the beautiful colour that you're seeing around ACT parks, or with tips on ways to improve and beautify ACT parks. Thanks to Tony from Belconnen calling in this morning. Let's do a quick look at around the grounds. What's going on around Canberra this weekend or in the coming weeks in terms of gardening?
2: Well, this is gardening production related.
1: Oh, there you go.
2: Rosemary and the team from the Bold Bandanas Relay for Life are at the Belco markets today selling their usual array of delicious homemade preserves and also winter warmer scarves, beanies, children's dress-up clothes and plants. So that's today from 8:30 till 4:30. And proceeds go to Cancer Council, ACT, which is wonderful.
1: Yes.
2: Yes, that was my big thing that I keep forgetting this morning. And you were telling me about the weather. And us about the weather. What's happening?
1: Well, I think, look, it's certainly been a warmer, an unusually warm winter, very much warmer than average. I was looking through some of the data. We're 41 days into winter and 10 days have been either on or below average. That means 31 days of the season have been warmer than average temperatures. So I guess what I want to know is how is that affecting our plant growth? We have had some frosts, particularly down south, but we haven't had really major frosts. We've had quite widespread fog like we do this morning. That's sort of been the main feature. But where are we sitting at generally with plant health and growth, given it has been so much warmer?
2: So for some things such as citrus, it's been beneficial because it hasn't been quite as cold, especially if you think about this time last year, it was horrendous.
1: Yes.
2: Which is great for them. But some of the struggles people are having is because it's been quite mild up until recently. Plants are developing and getting their spring pants on sooner than they should. So buds starting to swell and things. And that could impact, if we now get a big frost, on their ability to produce fruit, and it could also damage new foliage and affect flowers that are coming out. So that's definitely a struggle. There's plants flowering at very strange times that wouldn't usually flower until, you know, August, September, even October. So that's difficult to deal with, especially on a larger scale. But if it's, you know, a plant or two, or they're not too big, you can cover them and protect them with frost cloth. Also try and keep the plants as healthy as you can, and not riddled with any pest or disease problems that can help them to cope with the weather and things. But yeah, just covering them with any potential upcoming frosts. It has overall for a lot of things been a bit better, but the other negative thing, if we don't get enough cold weather or winter chill, that can impact on fruiting of some of your cool climate fruiting plants, your deciduous fruit trees and things. They need a certain amount of chill hours to produce fruit, and even your ornamental bulbs and things as well. They need that too.
1: If we are seeing buds or things coming through much months earlier than they're meant to, what do we do? Should we prune them and hope for more growth, or do we just leave it?
2: Yeah, so generally, unless it's deciduous plants, you'd avoid doing major prunes because pruning can encourage growth,
1: and it also
2: is exposing a plant to the frost more directly, and pruning cuts can take longer to heal at this time of year as well. So you'd definitely avoid doing that. So aside from keeping your plant overall healthy and also potentially screening them with frost cloth, or you can get some sprays that help to protect the plants to some degree from a frost. There's not a lot you can do unless you've got something in a pot, of course, that you can move so that they're not going to get ill affected by frost.
1: Frost in the cooler weather. Yeah. Well, look, I mean, we are well into midwinter. As I said, out of the 41 days of winter so far, 31 of them have been above average here in Canberra. But we do have some cooler weather on the way. A top of 13 today, 9 degrees our forecast maximum tomorrow.
2: Ew.
1: That will be cold. And 10 on Monday, and we really haven't seen temperatures that sort of low yet this season. 12 on Tuesday, then warming up the mid-teens by Thursday. Bit of frost possible and then sunshine. Obviously, we do tend to not see frost when we have the wet weather. That widespread cloud traps in that warm, prevents that ground cooling. So depending on what we need for our garden at the minute, it's still a bit of a mixed bag.
2: It is, yes. But, yeah, it is good to see the odd reasonable frost.
1: Yes.
2: Whether it's uncomfortable for me personally, which it is or not.
1: Yes, that's right.
2: I know it's, good for the bigger good.
1: And if you're lucky enough, hopefully you can stay in bed while it's frosty outside.
2: Absolutely.
1: Or unless you have dogs like you do and you've got to get them out early in the morning.
2: Yeah, as long as you're running, you'll be right. Or walking very fast.
1: That's right. Layer up and move and you'll be okay. You'll get through it quite quickly. We are almost at the end of our program this morning and coming to the time where we should be picking our caller of the month to go in the draw, not our caller of the month, our person to go in the draw for our caller of the month. Tracy.
2: Yes. So
1: over to you.
2: Congratulations goes to Peter from Girraling.
1: Yes.
2: And he was talking to us about finding the impossible possible plant in a shady spot for screening that isn't too vigorous. And if lucky, has a bit of colour as well. So that was a great question. Thank you.
1: Yeah, and it sparked interaction as well. We heard from Tippy with her suggestions. I gave some suggestions. We also did a bit of research to find some of the common names of plants. So it was a maidenhair vine and a wire vine were some options, as well as a viburnum tinus. Is that correct?
2: Yeah, sacred bamboo.
1: Yes,
2: you're
1: bamboo.
2: On fire. A gold dust plant, which is an Orcuba japonica.
1: There we go.
2: And even you could try a Coria glabra if it got tall enough. But, yeah, there's things to give a go.
1: Lots of options for you, Peter. There we go. Tracy was able to help make the impossible possible. So well done to you. You are in the draw, Peter, this morning to be our caller of the month, in which case you will win a $100 Green Gold voucher, but that will be drawn at the end of the month. Tracy, thanks for your company this morning. It was lovely to have you in the studio, and you'll be back in tomorrow with Rod.
2: I will, and thank you. It's been great catching up again.
1: Yes, it's been a busy 2 hours. If you have any questions that you weren't able to get to us today, Tracy and Rod will be on tomorrow from 7 till 9 a.m. with the Garden Guru segment. And we are coming up to the 9 o'clock news. After that, I will be sticking around with you all the way through until midday with the Canberra Weekender. We have politics, we have movies, we have tech talk, and a little bit about what is going on with our native birds around the region at the moment too. Plenty to talk about. But yes, contact us tomorrow for the Garden Guru's segment once again, and thank you to all of you for your wonderful calls, text messages and emails. Tracy, thank you too.
2: Thank you.
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11: Max of 13 degrees in Canberra today, fog and frost this morning, with a late shower expected this evening. From the Capital Radio Newsroom, good morning. I'm James Wybrow. The ACT government has confirmed the purchase of the Ginninderra East site from CSIRO. The $385 million purchase of 243 hectares of land will allow up to 3,000 new homes to be built. Master Builders CEO Anna Nilagama welcomes the move, stating the purchase will address housing supply challenges while creating opportunities for local builders, subcontractors and suppliers. In other news, authorities are demanding answers from Telstra after a cheap piece of equipment was revealed to be the trigger of its network failure. Hugh Phillips explains.
12: It has been revealed the outage, which cut off more than 600 emergency calls to 000, was likely caused by a server that reached the end of its service life a decade ago. Internal company sources have told Nine the timing device cost $22,000 to replace but was never upgraded. A software glitch accidentally rewound the network's clock back to 2006, causing the system to reject thousands of authentication requests. Telstra has rejected claims that corporate job cuts and outsourcing played a role in the disaster. The telco is now facing fines of up to $30 million per breach.
11: In local news, a fire in Yarralumla has destroyed a multi-storey house overnight, forcing some streets to close. Just after 7:30, emergency services were alerted to the blaze, extinguishing the fire in just under an hour. ACT Emergency Services confirmed the occupants were not present during the blaze and there were no injuries at the scene. An investigation is underway to determine the cause of the fire. Overseas, the US has agreed to requests from Iran for renewed peace talks, though the president maintains a previous ceasefire agreement is dead. Donald Trump took to social media to confirm the move after a series of American airstrikes on Iranian sites and retaliatory attacks this week. Shipping traffic through the Strait of Hormuz has slowed, while Qatari negotiators try to defuse the escalating conflict. Fun Football Fairly has hit back at the ACT Sports Minister, claiming football continues to miss out on government support. The response follows a meeting between the group, Sports Minister Yvette Berry and Capital Football, with Fun Football Fairly alleging on social media that the minister wanted the sport to shut up and go away. Group spokesperson Nick Houston says, despite that, they welcome the ongoing conversation.
13: Well, let me just say that the meeting was very amicable, in fact, and and a reasonable discussion. And we also welcome the Minister comment that she's prepared to keep talking on the issue, both with Capital Football and with Fund Football Fairly, to kind of get a resolution of the issues that we put to her at the meeting.
11: And WorkSafe has launched an investigation into the AFL's alleged concussion failings amid increasing fears about the handling of brain injuries. The regulator will probe whether the league failed to appropriately safeguard its players from repeat brain impacts at training over the past 4 years. 33 Australian rules footballers have been diagnosed with CTE, a degenerative brain disease.
14: Sports update.
11: The Green Machine are in Sydney for tonight's clash with the Bulldogs. After an injury-riddled season and players off on origin duty, coach Ricky Stewart says they're now a whole new team with everyone back.
15: But we really have appreciated the fact that Puffer's come back into the fold. We've got Noah Martin, who brings Utter and Zach Hosking back into the middle when I need them. It was really nice to have them back this week at training, and it's just, again, on paper, it looks a different team. Well, at training and the way we've been training over the last three sessions, we are a different team.
11: That's the latest from the Capital Radio newsroom.
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17: Good morning, I'm Brooke Sheen with the latest Canberra traffic. Into Jindabyne, we've got a car fire on Kosciuszko Road at Gated Road. Lower your speed, travelling through the zone with a contraflow in place, allowing motorists to pass in one direction at a time. Alpine conditions in the Snowy Mountains and Kosciuszko National Park as well. Chains must be carried in the park through winter. Canberra Central, light action, Barry Drive, Marcus Clark Street and building Northbourne Avenue around the City Hill. 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And if you see anything on the roads, call 1300 545 082.
16: 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Alexander Watson Insulation. Canberra's cold. Your house doesn't have to be.
11: Morning fog and frost and a partly cloudy day, a maximum temperature of 13 degrees. Cloudy with a high chance of showers in the early morning tomorrow, top of 9. More showers to start the week Monday, max of 10 degrees. Then cloudy with a chance of showers Tuesday, 12 degrees. Right now it's 1 degree in Nichols, 1 in Aranda and 1 degree in Pialago.
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0: 7 minutes past 9 this morning on Saturday, the 11th of July. I'm Kirsty Fitzpatrick. Pleasure to be with you through until midday this morning. It's going to be a big show here on the Canberra Weekender. We'll be talking politics as well as a little bit of entertainment with Jordan Best from The Cube. What's going on there? We will be speaking to the team coach and the team captain of the Tigers, Canberra's Tigers FC, who are set to play an A-League team here in Canberra. Then after our 9:30 break, we'll be chatting with Frank Bongiorno from the University of Canberra. A little bit about Robert Menzies and some political history before we go into Tech Talk with Alex Zaharov-Royt, who's the editor of TechAdvice.life in our 10 o'clock hour. Plenty happening around the capital this weekend, as always. We are heading for a partly cloudy top of 13 degrees. If you're in the north of Canberra, it's hard to believe that it will be a nice day today once this fog clears. It's very dense, low-lying fog this morning and has been so for the last few hours. But we are expecting it to clear away and some blue skies will be on display instead. Top of 13 and then some late showers, and we're really going to feel that pinch of cool winter weather over the next 2 days. A top of 9 degrees tomorrow and 10 degrees on Monday. I'm heading off to Queensland mid-next week, which I'm very excited about as temperatures drop here in Canberra. But we would love to hear what you're up to around the capital this weekend. You can always give us a call at any time on 6255 1206. First off, to kick off our program, though, we are joined this morning by Professor John Wanner from the ANU College of Arts and Social Science to talk all things politics. Good morning, John.
1: Good morning, Kirsty. How are you?
0: I'm very well. There's been a report out this week from Deloitte talking about Australia facing its worst slump in economic growth in history. The firm slashing its outlook for the Australian economy in its latest quarterly forecast, predicting growth of just 1.3% this financial year and 1.9% in the next one. What does this mean for us and for our economy?
1: Well, it means we're facing massive headwinds, and not from necessarily from overseas. They're domestic in most cases. I mean, there are a bit of trade uncertainties here and there, but China's still a very strong receiver of our goods, and Japan, et cetera. So a lot of it's got to do with dealing with domestic problems. I mean, that growth that you mentioned, the 1.3, it would not happen if it wasn't for massive population coming in. But then there's another report that says quite a lot of the migrants who come in end up being a drain on taxpayers. They're going on to various forms of benefits and pensions and things. So it's not clear that migration is a big plus, but without the migration, there wouldn't be any growth at all. In fact, as a GDP per capita, that is how many in the workforce, it's going down. I mean, they say consumer demand is slowing, business confidence has gone through the floor. Inflation rates will go up again, come back up. And inflation itself, it will go up. And one report said that unemployment is probably floating around 5%, 4.9 to 5%. The sectors of the economy that are growing are the non-productive sectors. A second report came out from the ABS, which is on productivity, which shows some massive sectors going backwards in productivity, not increasing productivity, going backwards. Some by up to 2% backwards. In other words, they're less productive.
0: So how do we increase that productivity to then improve overall economic standards and help things like reducing cost of living, reducing that pressure on inflation and interest rates?
1: Well, I think the budget has been a big negative. The policy aspects of the budget has been a big negative for the government, and they're going in the wrong direction. I mean, they should be rewarding aspiration and encouraging entrepreneurship and encouraging people to invest, not discouraging. And the effect on small business is going to be huge, absolutely huge. Firstly, I think governments should tighten their spending. They should have fiscal limits, and that would help. And allow the private sector to take up some of the space. I mean, we've got next to nothing in the public sector yet that we can, that we can privatize. So it's not as if we can make money from selling things. We can sell land, I suppose, and that's about it. Most of the public sector are either departments or statutory agencies that have a job to do.
0: So I guess...
1: Yeah, so it's, A different economic policy setting is what I'm saying.
0: Yeah. Is it about finding a balance, you know, when we're talking about, you know, migration being a good thing, except then it's causing issues with that growth rate? Is it finding a balance, and how does the government do that?
1: Well, the migration issue tends to be defined only as a housing issue. Can we accommodate them?
0: Yeah.
1: I mean, the projections in the report are that the population will increase over the next year or so by 400,000. That's just immense. Mm-hmm. and for a few years back, it was growing at 500,000 a year. We can't house that many people.
0: Yeah.
1: I mean, universities take the students in, but not many universities have full accommodation available.
0: Sure.
1: That they provide, you know, within the student accommodation facilities. They don't have that, or they don't have enough.
0: And so what can we do, I guess? Like, what would you hope to see in terms of those changes to that economic policy?
1: Well, things that would stimulate economic growth. I think that those are the most important things. I mean, we've been complacent, and we've relied too much on mining just providing other services across the board. And so they've been cross-subsidizing many other activities, including now, you know, aged care, childcare, mm. and all the supporting benefits that we offer.
0: Yeah.
1: I think more investment oriented would be good. I think that some of the trade deals they're doing. I mean, Modi was here for a visit on Melbourne. I think he was here for 18 hours.
0: Mm.
1: He's talking about major exports of uranium and defense contracts and things like that. You know, those are positive things. Those could provide jobs. Those could provide employment in regional areas. Those are the things we should be getting behind, and not just putting more people onto, you know, unproductive areas of workforce.
0: Mm. You mentioned. You continue.
1: And of course, the Treasury got a lot of criticism of just coming up with excuses. Oh, it's all got to do with what's going on in the Middle East. That really doesn't, apart from ideological issues, that really doesn't affect us too much at all.
0: No, that's right. And we have seen fluctuations in things like petrol. And I mean, is what
1: affects us. And,
0: well,
1: and
0: yes.
1: What's happening in China and Japan affects us, but not the Middle East.
0: No. You mentioned Narendra Modi there. Obviously, the Indian Prime Minister has been visiting Australia,
1: mm-hmm.
0: has been in Melbourne. It's been interesting watching that. It's been a bit like a concert, hasn't it? There was 20,000 people, more than that, filling out.
1: Oh, more than that. It was full. Yeah.
0: It's, you know, I don't see a lot of that amount of support for a global leader.
1: No, it's strange. I mean, at one level, it says we've still got a long way to go with assimilation policy, doesn't it?
0: Mm.
1: They're still Indians with married to Indians. It hasn't broken down that kind of culture. But yeah, it was a massive reception. He's not entirely popular at home, although he's
0: one.
1: He's the longest-serving prime minister now. But, you know, he's got the Sikh problem. He's got Islamic issues in India. So, you know, it's pretty.

0: ones are defence links. Now, I don't know what's being put down in concrete terms, but those defence links with India would be good because they've got a major defence sector over in India, and it would be good because our defence people have largely been asleep at the wheel for maybe two decades now.
1: And what would that something like that look like? Is it investment in sort of support? Is it investment in things that they build in creating, whether it be weaponry or vehicles or that sort of thing? Or what is it that kind of would form that agreement or that spending relationship?
0: India's got a lot of technological and IT expertise. A lot of it's not building vehicles. The vehicles that we've got here, I can't remember what they're called now, the big roadster ones, you know, we're sort of giving away to Ukraine. Things have changed. We don't need tanks. We don't need so many vehicles. Yeah. What we need is missiles, drones, IT capacity, anti-drone technologies. Those are the things that are going forward. I mean, Ukraine's teaching the world a lot about what modern warfare will be in the next 10 to 15 years.
1: Sure. It was, it's certainly interesting. And as I said, certainly a lot of the coverage locally was very much of the kind of concert-style reception.
0: It was,
1: without knowing too much of the history and the context behind it, it certainly was very interesting to just see that amount of applause. And you do wonder if other leaders get that or how, you know, why it is that at home he's maybe not as popular as he is in somewhere like Australia.
0: It's amazing how popular it is with the diaspora here, That's amazing.
1: Lastly, John, Angus Taylor this week has warned of an eternity of pain if one nation wins government. Now, one nation winning government is a long way off. We know that in terms of the amount of seats that Labor has and that sort of thing. And currently, there is still really just a lot of momentum and discussion about their growing popularity and people being, I guess, disenfranchised with the existing parties. This is interesting because there was some discussion or some thought that the Liberal base is being lost to One Nation. So if Angus Taylor is warning of One Nation now, Pauline Hanson has come back and said, something along the lines of, we're meant to be on the same side sort of thing. We're not enemies. What happens to that base who is then hearing the Liberal leader going, this isn't going to be a good suitable government when some of their former supporters are supporting One Nation now?
0: Well, the thing we need to remember is that if you look across the electorates across the whole country, the Conservatives are sitting on somewhere like 52, 53, 54% to the Labor Greens on a 46, 47. So they've got numbers, but whether that will translate into seats, remember we've got a sort of corrupted system of compulsory preferential voting, which means that, we get the least worst governments. But so it depends on whether they can come to some agreement. I think his speech was very interesting because he didn't really attack the One Nation in the Parliament in any of his speeches that he's given there, including the budget reply. But he put a major critique out. I mean, his three main things about One Nation were they're all smoke and mirrors. There's no substance to them. They're a one-person team. There's no team. It's a one-person band. And if they all their spending commitments are added up, it adds up to over $1 trillion over a decade and would triple the size of the government debt, which is already $1 trillion already. That's the important thing. It's a critique of them. And he was saying that if One Nation got into any power, we'd go into an even worse economic malaise than we're already in.
1: Sure. And what was...
0: That's the important thing, that he's taking up the fight to them.
1: Yes.
0: Now, that's going back to my first point, that's still splitting that conservative side of the electorate. Mm.
1: What can we draw upon from Pauline Hanson's response to that? Does she want to come to the table?
0: I think she might. I mean, I raised an issue with Joe a couple of weeks ago that the issue for them is can they find suitable candidates who can represent their interests and be credible and not be jokes.
1: Yeah, of course.
0: That's a big issue. Mm. And she's hung around politics long enough. She's won seats, lost seats, not stood, then come back. She's durable.
1: Yes.
0: But she's not always across a

0: policy. I mean, Taylor's right about that.
1: It'll be interesting to see what happens, as always. Plenty going on across Australian politics. Professor John Warner from the ANU College of Arts and Social Science, thanks so much for your time.
0: Pleasure. Have a good day, Kate.
1: And you, John, we're going to take a break. Up next, we'll be chatting to Jordan Best from The Q, all about what's going on in the world of entertainment in Queanbeyan.
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1: Welcome back to the Canberra Weekender. I'm Kirsty Fitzpatrick. It's 24 minutes past nine on Saturday, the 11th of July. And you won't believe it, it's still foggy out there. It is still very heavy fog here in North Canberra. Be careful if you're out on the roads this morning. It's definitely have your fog lights on with that reduced visibility. It's now time to talk a little bit of entertainment with Jordan Best from The Q. Jordan, is it foggy still out at Queanbeyan this morning?
8: It is still foggy, but I always think foggy morning makes for a beautiful day.
1: Well,
8: so I reckon we're going to see the sun come out pretty soon.
1: Yes, that is often the way, isn't it? You see that fog clear to beautiful blue skies and you think, where has that been all day?
8: And I have laundry to dry, so yes. I'm looking forward to that.
1: Yes, well, my hot tip is get it out as soon as that sun comes through, because we are expecting some wet weather later today.
8: Oh, good.
1: That aside, let's talk about what's going on at The Q, starting with the Mersey Beatles.
8: So the Mersey Beatles, they're Liverpool born, so they're a proper Beatles tribute band from Liverpool, mm-hmm. And they are amazing. They've been at The Q before. I love the Beatles so much. You know, when people say to me, I don't like the Beatles, and I think, but which Beatles? Which bit of the Beatles don't you like? Because there are so many. What's your favourite Beatles song?
1: Well, can I say Yellow Submarine? Is that the stop stand that everyone says?
8: I've got a quite quirky one, which is the I've just seen a face, I can't forget the time or place where we just met.
1: Okay.
8: That's my favourite one. I just love it. The harmonies and the tune, and it's so beautiful. But I grew up with the Beatles, and the chance to see pretty much as close to the actual Beatles as you could get with them being from Liverpool. And they've got amazing costumes and they do all your favourites. So, you know, essentially we've got the Beatles coming to the queue.
1: It's interesting because I feel like the Beatles are one of those such iconic bands that there are so many songs you know, but as generations go by, you sometimes don't even realise that it's them, you know, that have actually actually done it. I'm just looking through some now, songs like Lucy in the Sky with Diamonds, Twist and Shout, Here Comes the Sun. Obviously, that's a huge song from their Abbey Road album, but they're just songs that you know and that you sing and that you hum along to without sometimes going, oh yeah, I know who that is.
8: Absolutely. And but I think the fact that they have just endured, you know, their songs are still, you know, my son listens to them and I've got people with kids who are really little who are still listening to the Beatles. Like, I just think they're such an extraordinary band.
1: And the Mersey Beatles are described as the world's favourite tribute to the Beatles. They were the resident Beatles tribute at the world-famous Cavern Club for more than a decade with 600-plus performances.
8: Yeah, they are just world-class, like as close as you can get to actually seeing the Beatles.
1: And so if we want to see them, how do we do it? When are they performing?
8: 16th of July, so not tonight, but next Saturday night. They're in the B, so the bigger venue. And I love the B because it's bigger, but it's 500 seats. It's not 1,500 seats or 2,000 seats. So you're up close and there's a little area at the front where you can have a bit of a dance. So pop onto the website. There are still some tickets available, but they always sell out. So if you're wanting to see them, then pop on now and book your ticket.
1: Yeah, now's the time. I want to talk about a thing or a performance, I suppose, coming to the queue that I know my nephews would absolutely love. The Bugalugs Bum Thief. Tell us about
8: it. I love this. I love because it's like my generation who are now starting to make stage shows based on books that we loved growing up.
1: Yes.
8: So the chance to be able to introduce our kids to the books that we loved when we were little. So the whole town wakes up one morning and finds that their bums have been stolen. So they can't sit, they can't keep their pants up, they can't really stand very well. They've just got a hollow where their bum should be. And so a group of friends set about to find the thief and get everyone's bums back. So it's got everything, really. I mean, everything kids love. Bums.
1: Yes. Highly family friendly. Isn't it? I mean, I think that's all you need. That's all you need to entertain young children these days, isn't it? My two are the same.
8: Absolutely. I don't think that has ever changed.
1: No,
8: I think
1: no.
8: Bums, farts, they are always funny. And in fact, I've never grown out of that stage. So
1: no.
8: I will definitely be there. But it's got music, and the people who are presenting it are extremely clever. And they were here last year or the year before with the Just Stories, the Andy Griffiths stories. So they're extremely clever, and they'll bring this book that we all love to life in a perfect way to be able to introduce a new generation to Tim Winton's wonderful book.
1: Yeah, and it is. It's a very well-known book. When can we head along?
8: So that's 17th and 18th of August. So it's
1: a little way,
8: and it's a Monday and a Tuesday. So if you're looking for something to do, there's evening performances, but also during the day. So if you're looking for something to do early in the week, then this is the show for you.
1: And just lastly, Jordan, Diamond, tell us a little bit about what it's an award-winning and internationally acclaimed performance. Tell us about it.
8: So Liz Lee is an incredible internationally known dancer and choreographer, and Diamond is part of our Cue the Local season, where we present local work as part of our main stage season. It's a new work. It's part of a trilogy. She had a dance piece called Red that has toured all over the world, and this is the next in the series. Diamond is about aging and the complexities of being a woman. So think kind of perimenopause, and that coming to terms with the changes in your body as you age, from when you are young through until, you know, your 70s, like what does that look like and what does that feel like? So a dance piece, look, I'm not a huge dance person, I will acknowledge that freely, but this is dance with story. So Liz is an incredibly compelling and wonderful woman who will talk about experiences. She's been meeting with lots of different women, so weaving lots of different stories in there with some incredible dance. She also has the gold dancers and then also the kicks dancers, who are sort of showgirl style dancers joining her on the stage. So this is, as a person who is a little bit intimidated by dance, I am so much looking forward to this. I think she's just an incredible performer.
1: And, you know, they say the best way to be more comfortable is to practice it out. So once you've watched it, go home, stand in front of the mirror, do a few twirls. You never know, you might be up on stage soon enough.
8: Yes, indeed. Yeah. And you know, I think we can all dance.
1: Yeah, absolutely. It doesn't matter
8: Some
1: if we're no good.
8: Do it
1: we can
8: privately,
1: still.
8: Yeah. But
1: that's what I say.
8: You
1: about
8: know, I've
1: singing.
8: Been thinking, I would love to launch a night at the Q, and one day I will actually do it. That's called More Lights, More Lycra, because I've decided that as lovely as it is for us all to dance in the dark where no one can see us.
1: Yes.
8: I think the other thing is to say it's okay if people can see you.
1: Oh, absolutely. You can... Absolutely. I'm going to hold you to that. No lights, no lycra. We're going to make this happen.
8: No. Yeah, more lights, more lycra.
1: More lights, more lycra. Yeah, that might work a little bit better. All right, Jordan, thanks so much for your time this morning telling us all about what's happening in the queue.
8: Thanks for having me.
1: Chat to you soon. That was Jordan Best from The Q. Let's take a little bit of a pivot and chat with our news reader and journalist, James Wybrow, this morning. James, would you go to a Lycra dance event?
9: As a participant or a viewer?
1: As a participant, obviously.
9: With some practice. I think that was the key message you were trying to get across there.
1: Yes.
9: A bit of practice
1: first.
9: A
1: bit of practice makes perfect. All right, what's making news this morning?
9: Environmentalists say the transmission of H5N1 bird flu in an Australian wild bird is a deeply concerning development. Advocacy groups across the country are raising alarm bells after data revealed severe decline in school swimming programs, and Australian spiders might be the fastest on Earth. In sport, the Raiders are hoping for consecutive wins to start their 2026 NRLW season. They face the Warriors tomorrow. Full bulletin at 10.
1: Yeah, I don't like the spider story.
9: Yes, no. Might be the fastest.
1: Oh, yeah, the Spider Olympics is our producer saying. Is there a bit of a Spider Olympics going on there? All right, James, thank you. We're going to take a break. We'll be back with you on the Canberra Weekender shortly.
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3: Welcome back to the Canberra Weekender this morning. 25 to 10, 24 minutes to 10. That fog still very much lingering around. Be careful if you're out on the roads. I'm Kirsty Fitzpatrick, taking you through the second half of our 9 o'clock hour though. And we're joined by Ali Efe and Sam Whittier, the team coach and team captain of Tigers FC, Canberra's, well, possibly A-League team, one day A-League team really. Welcome to the studio. Nice to see you both.
4: Thank you.
3: Tell us about a very exciting game that you guys have coming up. You are set to play the Western Sydney Wanderers. Have you played this team before? You know, how has this come about? Tell me everything.
4: No, we have not played this team before. They're a super big A-League team, and we are not. The reason we're there is we've made it through to the round of 32. So we've made it through the qualifiers for ACT. And yeah, super big game, super excited.
3: How long have the Tigers been in the league for?
4: That's a good question. I don't actually know the official answer to that.
5: Has been created, founded in Cuma around 1956.
3: Okay.
5: Then last 4 years we turned Canberra.
3: Yes.
5: And still Cuma Tigers exist in Cuma, and we are Tigers FC now, but definitely a long story in football, Canberra's football.
3: So there's plenty of locals who are going to be very familiar with the Tigers and be already big supporters of the team.
5: Yep.
3: Yeah. I'm sure you're expecting a big crowd. So tell us about this game against the Western Sydney Wanderers. Obviously, as you said, they're a very well-known A-League team. How are you feeling about that? What could this sort of bring to, I guess, awareness about the local game here in Canberra?
4: Yeah, so a Canberra team has never beaten an A-League team. So we're hoping we can be the first
3: people
4: to do that.
3: This is the chance.
4: Yeah, it's on the 22nd of July, 7:30 p.m. Expecting a massive crowd. So if you're free, please come along. As I said, we're hoping to make an upset.
3: Yeah, absolutely. So a Wednesday night game out at McKellar Park. How can people get involved, and what's your sort of call out to the community for this game?
5: Years and years we are talking about having A-League club in Canberra, why Canberra doesn't have A-League club, and unfortunately we are still waiting for that. But while we are waiting, now it's chance for Canberra people to watching us and A-League club in Canberra in beautiful night, football night, and it's massive, and I think it's really good opportunity for everyone, and A-League team is coming to Canberra. Plus, we are cup winners in Canberra. It will be great. It's very good opportunity for everyone, I believe.
3: How do the Tigers get to that next level and become part of the A-League? Is this something that requires government funding or support?
5: In A-League runs by APL, Australian Professional Leagues, and I don't think government funding will be available for that. It looks highly likely the private owners.
3: Okay.
5: And for us, I believe last 5 years there was 3 bids, but none of them went through the final stage for their bids. It's a long process, but I don't know if someone needs to step in. I believe we are the only capital around the world doesn't have professional team in professional leagues.
3: And it's interesting because there are some big sporting teams in Canberra, but there's only really the Brumbies and the Raiders. There's a lot of these other really incredible and high-quality sporting groups that just don't have that same presence, I suppose, because of things like that.
5: Yes, unfortunate, but no one can stop us dreaming or expecting
3: Absolutely.
5: And wanting, you know.
3: Absolutely.
5: We are still wanting to have A-League club here. For Tigers' question, look, it's we have to be realistic. It's massive budget involved. Yeah. Only getting license, people are talking about $17 million.
3: Yeah.
5: I hope we can be a part of it, but our realistically, our first goal is making championship, which is kind of league below A-League.
3: Sure.
5: And we are really pushing for that.
3: Sam, I want to ask you, I'm sure there are A-League players that you look up to. Are you going to be playing against any of them in the Wanderers game?
4: In terms of the Wanderers, there's been a bit of an overhaul recently. So in terms of the players they have, not 100% familiar with them, but we, in the next sort of coming weeks, it's a week and a half away, we'll be doing our analysis, and I'm sure there'll be players that we'll identify, especially for me. I'm a centre-back for the forwards.
3: And can you give me a bit of an insight into your strategy for this game? How are you going to beat this team?
4: Well, it's funny, we've obviously got the league going on. We've got an important league game later today. So we haven't fully focused on it yet, because that's sort of how sport and football is. You got to focus on the next game that's coming up. So after the game this afternoon, it'll be all eyes on the cup.
3: Yeah.
4: And it'll be all about strategy, what we're going to do, how we're going to win this game.
3: Do you have ways that people can get more involved? Facebooks, Instagrams, are you big on socials? Do you do community events, that sort of thing? What are you going to be doing in the lead up to this game so that people will be able to see you and know to mark the 22nd in their diary?
5: I believe you are a big part of it. We will have lots of media speech with captain. Our club social media account really proactive, which... we are promoting very often, and we are really grateful for opportunities from all media part, radios and televisions or newspapers. Also, we connected with Western Sydney Wanderers. Both club social media accounts are really pushing.
3: Yeah.
5: Very easy to access. It will be a great football event. Tickets are on sale, and tickets are available. It's good to see people come get their tickets and involve for
3: that
5: game.
3: Absolutely. And where can people go to get the tickets? Is it via Ticketek or a platform like that?
5: Ticketbull, I believe.
4: Yeah, it's on our socials. So it's on the Tigers and Western Sydney socials. So there'll be a link on that, which will take you directly.
3: And the games are streamed as well, aren't they? So if people can't get there, perhaps they're not in the capital on the day, how can they watch it?
4: It's on 10play, and I believe it's also done through YouTube as well on the Football Australia account.
3: Okay, great. So there's some ways for people to get involved either way.
4: Yeah.
3: Well, a big good luck to you both for the game in a week or so time. We're certainly rooting for you here. And as you've mentioned, for anyone listening, it is July 22nd at McKellar Park, and kickoff is 7:30 p.m.
4: Yep.
3: Wonderful. Well, thank you both so much for being in the studio with me this morning. We're wishing you both the best of luck.
5: Thanks for having us.
3: That was Ali Efe and Sam Whittier from the Tigers FC talking all about their game at McKellar Park later this month. That'll be one not to miss. We'll be back with the Canberra Weekender after the break.
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3: Welcome back. I'm Kirsty Fitzpatrick. It is currently about 9:45 and I'm joined by Professor Frank Bongiorno from the University of Canberra, here to talk all things political history. Frank, good morning.
12: Hi, Kirsty. How are you going?
3: Very well. Robert Menzies has been in the news this week after Defence Industry Minister Pat Conroy made some comments at the National Press Club about appeasement and Nazis. Tell us everything that's been said and that's brought the former PM back into the news this week.
12: Yes, Kirsty, 60 years after his retirement,
3: yeah.
12: It seems all a bit strange. You're right, Pat Conroy at a National Press Club address referred to Menzies as a Nazi appeaser. And, of course, the choice of Menzies is important because he's regarded as a kind of founding father of the Liberal Party. So if you want to have a go at the Liberals, having a go at Menzies is a good way of doing
3: place.
12: It. Absolutely. So, he has obviously a symbolic role in the party's history and identity. And what he was referring to, of course, was Menzies' support for appeasement of Germany in the 1930s. I mean, I suppose the phrase that Conroy used could also, be seen to imply that Menzies, somehow sympathised with Nazis. And he certainly said some rather careless things about Nazism, about, having certain virtues and all the rest of it in the 1930s. But the basic point that he was a supporter of Pisa is accurate, actually. And I guess, it's sort of out of context in a way, because Menzies wasn't alone in his support of appeasement. It was basically the mainstream opinion within Australia in the late 1930s that you did whatever you could to avoid a war. And Menzies was certainly a supporter of that particular point of view. Most conservative politicians were. The Labor politicians tended to take a more isolationist view, basically to try and sort of cut Australia off from the dreadful things happening in Europe. So there wasn't much support in Australia until really right at the end of the 1930s for standing up to Hitler's Germany.
3: You mentioned that Pat Conroy's comments somewhat alluded to Menzies being a sympathiser. What is sort of the difference then between being an appeaser and being a sympathiser in this context?
12: Yeah, so being an appeaser, and it was the policy of the British government in the same period when Neville Chamberlain was Prime Minister, was basically designed to avoid a war with Germany. So this is only a couple of decades after the First World War, which had seen, probably 10 million deaths. And policymakers in Britain and elsewhere are very keen to avoid war at all costs. And the policy they pursued was a series of concessions to Nazi Germany, to Germany under Hitler. And we know in retrospect, of course, this was an unwise policy because it really just encouraged Germany to demand and to take more. At the time, it was seen as a legitimate way of both preventing another world war, as well as, I guess, also preparing or buying time to prepare for the eventuality of another one. So it wasn't an isolated or unusual position. It was a kind of mainstream position. Obviously, sympathising with Nazi Germany is something else. And
3: of course,
12: you do find with Menzies is a degree of sympathy with some of the things that Hitler was achieving, but certainly you wouldn't describe him as a Nazi sympathiser.
3: No. And hindsight's a wonderful thing, isn't it? At the time, you know, as you say, when they're trying to avoid war and they're trying to, you know, it's almost a defence mechanism itself by saying, yep, we'll do this, we'll do that, we'll give you land, we'll make concessions to avoid conflict, essentially.
12: Well, that's right. And it's become, I guess, a kind of lesson that has been applied and also often misapplied by government since. I mean, it was used in the 1960s to support the Vietnam War, a very different sort of case and with disastrous consequences. So it was rooted in a particular experience, and that experience was the disaster of the First World War. I mean, this is a generation that is absolutely scarred, that often fought, of course, in the war itself, the First World War. And it's very much about avoiding another war. It's also an aspect of their anti-communism. Many saw Hitler as kind of a bulwark against Soviet communism. And so it's more sort of cynical and kind of real politic elements as well. But, yeah, I mean, Menzies was certainly an appeaser. He was a strong appeaser. But that was a mainstream opinion. His views were supported in the major media of the day, for instance.
3: We're going to take a short break, Frank, and we'll be back shortly to continue discussing Robert Menzies and appeasement.
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3: Welcome back. I'm Kirsty Fitzpatrick and I'm joined by Professor Frank Bongiorno from the University of Canberra. We've been speaking about Robert Menzies. He's been back in the news this week after Defence Industry Minister Pat Conroy said he was a Nazi appeaser and been speaking about some of the history there. Frank, at the time, were there people either in leadership or even the opposition that were opposed to this appeasement?
12: Oh, there wasn't much opposition or appeasement really in the late 30s, Kirsty. I mean, one politician in Australia who did oppose it was Billy Hughes, who'd been, of course, Australia's wartime prime minister in the First World War. By the 1930s, he's in his 70s and, you know, had a long history, I guess, of strong anti-German opinion. So he was one who believed that, the West, the British Empire, should stand up to Germany. In Britain, of course, the most famous anti-appeaser was Winston Churchill, but, you know, it's really important to keep in mind that he's a rather isolated figure, as Hughes was in Australia. Churchill's an isolated figure in the 1930s. He certainly doesn't represent anything like majority opinion about how to deal with Germany. So, yes, there was some opposition to appeasement, but it's very much a minority taste in both Australia and Britain until really right at the end. I mean, it's really after Hitler takes over Czechoslovakia in 1938-39 that you know, support for appeasement is eroded. But before that, it's the mainstream opinion, really.
3: Is it something that could come back? I mean, have we learnt enough about it to not go back there?
12: Look, the problem with appeasement as a kind of lesson from history is that it's constantly misapplied. And, you know, Pat Conroy himself has done this where at three years ago, I think, at a Labor Party National Conference debate, you know, it's about AUKUS, and he gets up and accuses those who were opposed to AUKUS of being appeasers. And this is the problem. It's used as a kind of insult.
3: Yeah.
12: And I think that's problematic because it is fundamentally ahistorical. Appeasement was a particular policy of the 1930s, a response to that particular period, and the attempt to use it, you know, as a basis for criticisms of others or to draw lessons from it for other contexts is you know, often very dangerous, actually, because it can lead to very poor foreign policy decision making. So, yeah, there's been constant, you know, references in recent years to, the West shouldn't appease China, as if, you know, the policies of the 1930s can sort of be applied to the present. Well, they can't, because the present's a very different place from that faced by policymakers back in the 1930s.
3: Very much. Apologies, I just had my microphone off there while I was sneezing. But yeah, very much so. You can see that it's sort of a very different world and different society now. There's been, you know, people that have, since Pat Conroy has made that comment, we know that Dan Tehan in particular has come out sort of saying that was an utterly disgraceful comment. What's the overall kind of perception of Robert Menzies being labelled a Nazi appeaser?
12: Yeah, look, there's been a lot of defences of him, and unfortunately not too many of the defences or criticisms have really looked closely at what he thought and what he said. I mean, one of the most common ways that people like Menzies saw things like Nazism and fascism in Italy between the wars is that it was kind of okay for the Germans or okay for the Italians. It was kind of a response to them, but that's not what British-type societies do. So there was this idea that political systems basically needed to reflect national character. And figures like Menzies tended to look at something like Nazism and say, well, it's authoritarian. I don't like the way it suppresses free speech, and I don't like the way you have, you know, executions without trial. But, you know, I can kind of see why the Germans would go down that path, and it's a matter for them. That was a very common view in the 1930s, and we can look back on that now and say not a very good way of looking at it.
3: Yeah,
12: but that's how they did look at it. Yeah. It was bound up in ideas about nationality and race in a way. You know,
3: the
12: political systems reflect people's kind of racial identities.
3: Certainly, you know, an interesting conversation, and thanks for being part of it and taking us back to that time in history this morning, Frank.
12: Thanks, Kirsty. It's lovely to speak with you.
3: And you, that's Frank Buongiorno, the inaugural director of the Vice-Chancellor's Centre of Public Ideas at the University of Canberra. We're going to take a break. The 10 o'clock news is up shortly.
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20: 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But you will need to hurry, because Lucy Lodge at Charlotte Pass fills quickly every season. And when you stay at Lucy Lodge Charlotte Pass, your full mountain lift pass is included, along with over snow transport, accommodation and breakfast. Call 645-71555 and speak to a real person who can answer all your questions, or go online at lucylodge.com.au.
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22: Fog for Canberra this morning, a max of 13 degrees with showers expected this evening. From the Capital Radio Newsroom, good morning. I'm James Wybrow. Environmentalists say the local transmission of H5N1 bird flu in an Australian wild bird is a deeply concerning development. The highly infectious avian influenza has been confirmed in a crested tern after contracting the strain from a migratory seabird. Invasive Species Council Chief Executive Jack Goff says it should be ringing more alarm bells.
1: May get established, and the experience from overseas has been absolutely devastating for wildlife, with hundreds of millions of poultry killed, millions of wild birds killed, and tens of thousands of mammals all around the globe impacted by this disease.
22: In other news, advocacy groups across the country are raising alarm bells after data revealed severe decline in school swimming programs. A Royal Life Saving Australia report found schools allocate just under 8 hours a year to swim safety, while one in four no longer have a swimming